0: Man, that is... That does just hearing those temperatures is making all kinds of things happen to my body. But we're kind of the kind of saying that's the worst of it, right? As we head into the weekend, I think we're through the worst of it, or are we expecting more of a cold push over the weekend?
1: Well, actually, Craig, I'm going to be honest with you. I didn't read the whole country forecast. I just read the wrap.
0: Yeah, fair enough. So
1: I'm not Met Service today. I can't tell you what's happening. My advice to you would be to check your weather apps to see what's happening.
0: And just buy one of those walk-around onesie sleeping bag suits. Oh, man.
1: Yeah, yep. That's the one. But it is winter. We can expect it.
0: That's true.
1: Coming up on the show today, Craig and I will deliver your rural news and sport wrap and preview. We will chew the fat of everything that's coming up. If you've got anything for us to add in that, text us 8833. And we're taking a bit of a regional pulse today. We are continuing the pest theme. It's actually been a good theme for the show, hasn't it? And talking about wallabies in Canterbury. Huge problem down there. And Bush and Blue, our favourite outdoors segment, hunting and fishing. We're taking a bit of a different track this week and talking the ancient and primitive practice of tanning hides and fish skin using bark and natural oils and all those kinds of things with craftswoman Imogen McRae. I'm really excited for that chat because her Instagram is crazy. She does some really cool stuff. But first up, we are heading to the Bay of Plenty, where two legends are making literally the best gin in the world.
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1: New Zealand dairy is known for producing some of the best products in the world, like cheese and milk, but also the best gin in the world. Tauranga's Clarity Distilling Company is turning dairy whey, a byproduct of cheese making, into premium spirits, and it's taking out top honours at the 2026 International Wine and Spirit Competition for their Navy Gin. Co-founders George White and Stephanie Downer join us to tell us more. Welcome into the Rural Roundup team.
3: Thank you.
4: Hi, nice to be here.
1: Now, tell us about turning dairy whey into ethanol, because it's a byproduct of cheese making. It's essentially liquid waste, isn't it? But it's becoming a bit of a valued commodity for things like this.
3: Yeah, certainly. So as you said, it is a byproduct of dairy. Certain things happens to dairy at certain processes, and at the end they've got the byproduct whey. We then use that byproduct to, well, we don't use it. We've got another company that does it for us that then turns that into ethanol. And we then use the ethanol to produce our spirits, gin and vodka. It's a fantastic use of a byproduct, and for us, one of part of our sustainability that we have part of our product.
1: What difference does the whey-based ethanol make to the flavour of your spirits compared to, you know, the traditional process?
4: So the whey-based ethanol is extremely neutral, so there's no flavour that comes through in that ethanol. It's very pure and neutral, which is exactly what you want when you're producing gin, because you want those botanicals to shine. But the one point of difference from a sugar-based or a cane-based ethanol is with the whey, you get an incredibly smooth, silky mouthfeel. So the actual texture of the gin is incredibly smooth and silky across your palate. And I'm not sure if it's a lactose in that whey, or that sort of helps to just blend those botanicals together really nicely. It's just like streamlines the whole gin.
1: I do love drinking gin, so I'm going to have to buy some. But winning top awards is pretty incredible in an international competition. Can you talk us through how you felt when you took out that award in London?
4: Really unbelievable, to be honest. I think it's something you always dream of or you hope might happen. Is there a possibility of this? But to actually open that email, because we're not in London, so when you open that email and you read it on there, you've sort of... You don't believe it. You have to read that a few times. And then it's just phenomenal. It's unbelievable. It still feels like a dream, to be honest.
1: Yeah, I can imagine. That's an incredible acknowledgement, particularly because you both do 100% of the recipe development yourselves.
3: Yes. So, yeah, that is what puts the cherry on the cake for us. It's, when you start with a product, you always think you develop something for yourself, number one, to think, do we like it? Is it something we would want to drink on a regular basis? So you go through that process, and then you...

0: Then you start asking questions. You know, if this is going to be commercial, it needs to be enjoyed by other people and not just by ourselves. So when you enter these competitions, it's sort of the test to think, well, do judges think it's amazing? And yeah, you always sit back and hope for the best, that they're going to enjoy what we've produced. So it's definitely amazing to get those results.
1: What do you think sets you apart on that world stage? Because you're also one of the few companies that distill all your botanicals individually.
0: Yes, yeah, correct. I think that definitely contributes towards it. I think there's a level of luck involved as well. I think it's for us, it's always, it depends on where you end up in the flight when you get tested. If you're one of the first gins or one of the last gins, we believe that it would make a difference. If you speak to the spirit judges, they tell you no, it does not. Our palate's the same from 1 to 10. But for ourselves, when we taste our gin, we can only taste so many in the mornings or in the afternoons, then you just get palate fatigue. So we're not trained like they are, but so there's a level of that that's different. But I do think it's a combination of both. So our base spirit is extremely important for us, as Stephanie mentioned, that mouthfeel, that smoothness, the texture that it gives to the gin is the starting point for us, and it's neutral. That's for us extremely important. That's, I mean, when gin was started, that was always sort of the foundation of gin, is you start with the neutral spirit, as neutral as you can find it. And what we've got is as neutral as you can get, and the highest, purest quality of it. And then we distill our botanicals individually for exactly that reason, that we can really control the flavors that goes into our gin. So if you imagine creating a stew or food or anything that you cook at home, but gin is no different. It's good botanicals, it's edible things in there. And if you start that food at home, you don't just throw everything in at the same time and boil it and then it's ready to eat at a certain point. You start layer it all up over time, and you're more sensitive and delicate botanicals go in later in the process. So a lot less time, a lot less heat, a lot less of the degradation of the actual botanical is involved. So we keep our lemon fresh, and if there's any herbs involved, you keep that fresh. And then we blend back in the end. And that's our method of doing it, and that's what we believe makes a difference. But again, that's our opinion, and happy to see that it does well that way.
1: What's it going to take to be a big sort of exporter from New Zealand, from Tauranga?
0: Well, a lot of cash flow to start with. So, yes, I know we've had lots of interest. We are working with a few people around the place at the moment, just trying to position the product in their markets to see where it fits in. We are going through that now, and for the last few months we've been busy with that. So on our part, from our side, you know, we set up the way we want to be set up, because that's quite important, how you scale your business from servicing New Zealand. We have 6 million people. The one conversation we're having at the moment is in China, and they're talking about 30 main cities. I mean, one city alone has got 30 million people. So how do you scale your product up to be able to do that? That answer we don't have yet, because that is just sort of hard to even think about it. But we are small, but we have thought about this when we designed the product, when we designed our processes. We thought about this 4 years ago. How do we scale up, and what do we put in our product, number one? What's the base we use? What's the botanicals we use? It needs to be something that we can, is accessible. It can't be something that we got to go and harvest or grow ourselves. It needs to be something that's commercially available, so that when these things happen, we can scale up. But it is going to take a lot of effort on our part as well. But it's all exciting problems to have. We are not complaining.
1: Yeah, exactly. Exciting problems scaling up with. I guess it'll be a pretty short time frame as well. But I want to talk about why you started Clarity Distilling, because George, you owned a childcare business in Rotorua before you started this. Stephanie, you were the manager of that business. How did you both get here and get into the distilling world?
0: Of course, I enjoyed home distilling. We always joke about it and say it's a natural progression to go from a lot of children to alcohol. it's just your end of the day process that you got to. But no, I enjoy it as a hobby. I think it's really a fun thing to make, gin, because it's so creative. Stephanie, on the other hand, I'll talk for her, but she's

0: creative as well. So the creativity and making gin was just something that both of us enjoy. I did it first, of course, but working with Stephanie for 7 years, I think it was, before I said, let's, you know, we need to take this commercial and let's do this. And partnering with Stephanie for me was just perfect because we knew we've got the same values and the same goals. And when you work for somebody for 7 years, you know exactly what you're getting in that person. And we definitely work well together. What my strengths is her weaknesses, and her strength is definitely my weakness. So it just works well to create the brand. So, yeah.
1: It's definitely a creative product to make. I really enjoy the recipe development side of it and designing the branding and all of those things because it was all done in-house by us. So the creativity is definitely there for me, and it's just really, really, I guess, fulfilling to be able to do something for yourself. You know, it is your own business. It is what you'll become passionate about. I always enjoyed drinking gin. So when George started distilling it at home, it was just having those conversations around, oh, how are you doing it? How does it work? And being part of that, you know, helping to just create those little recipes and that sort of thing. So it's a lot of fun. It's very enjoyable.
2: So where to next? Do you think, obviously international exports, but what else is on the list? Are you creating more products? Because I understand some of them take, you know, about a year to create as well.
0: Yeah, our last one took ages.
1: The last
0: creation really took time. We struggled with that one because it was sort of out of our comfort zone. We typically do traditional London dry style gins, and that's just the way we enjoy drinking. So, number one, the New Zealand market is important for us. I mean, this is where we are. So there's still a lot of stones unturned here locally, which we need to work on. We're working really hard on the on-premise market, your restaurants and bars. We believe that New Zealand restaurants and bars needs to be serving New Zealand products as much as they can. We find that I would say 90%, and I might be totally wrong, this is me just pulling a number out of the air, there's no science behind it, but 90% of businesses, I believe, restaurants and bars, are serving imported gins and vodkas as their house pour, purely from a cost point of view, because we need to keep the cost down for the customers as well. But we are actively trying to change that. We position ourselves with our product that we are an affordable product. We constantly work with our restaurant and bar partners to reduce our price for them so that they can put us in their house as their house pours. Because I think it's important when somebody comes to New Zealand, when they order a gin, that they're going to drink the gin that's just one best gin in the world. And not drink an imported gin from somewhere else in the world. I can't see. There's a place for everything, and there is a place for the imported stuff in the bar, but we're there and to try and change that. So a lot of work needs to happen in New Zealand still, and that is our focus. But we both knew from the start that the market here isn't big enough to sustain a business to the level that we need to be. If we want to compete at a cheaper price, which is where we want, we produce a quality spirit, a premium spirit, but at a reduced price, to get people to serve us more often. But for that, we need a bit more quantity. It just becomes an economy of scales. So export is always going to be our thing. Gin is extremely seasonal, number one. So when it hits winter here, everything sort of slows down. So pairing up that with the Northern Hemisphere export market is just fantastic for us. So it really levels out our spikes in productivity, so we can be busy in winter here for the Northern Hemisphere and vice versa for New Zealand. So a lot's to do. Products on the nothing in the pipeline at the moment. We always look around. There's always
1: always running a few experiments in the background. No plans to release anything new just yet.
0: Yeah.
2: Well, that is all really exciting, and congratulations, guys. That's really, it's amazing to see best gin in the world. What an absolute honour. That is Clarity Distilling Company co-founders George White and Stephanie Downer. Thank you so much for your time. I really appreciate it.
1: Thank you. Appreciate it.
3: The Warriors sent a statement last week with a dominant 42-6 win over the Titans. Now comes one of their biggest tests of the season, back home against the ladder-leading Penrith Panthers in a

0: Master Clash. Join Sam Ackerman and Robbie McFarlane live from 7 for all the build-up before Sam Hewitt, Blake Ashford and Anthony Gelling bring you every moment of the action. The Warriors against the Panthers. Kick off 8 o'clock tonight, live right here on Sport Nation.
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5: Are taking a bit of a regional pulse today and heading to Canterbury, where we're talking the Wallabies problem, and that is not the rugby team, it's the actual Wallabies, the animals, the small kangaroos, a huge pest problem, actually referred to as one of the most significant biosecurity threats facing Canterbury. Environment Canterbury Wallaby Program Leader Brent Glentworth is on the line. Brent, tell us about what you're seeing on the ground.
6: Well, in the last 5 years, Aaron, we've made significant gains with the wallaby issue on the outside of the containment area, a designated containment area, but they are still a significant pest inside the containment area. And while we've still got large numbers, you know, the risk for further spread is an ongoing issue.
5: Yeah, and if we look at the background, so they've been a problem for a century, essentially, right? They were introduced in 1874 from Australia. They have no natural predators. They currently occupy around 1.5 million hectares in the South Island alone, mainly in South Canterbury. When we look at both the containment zone and outside of the containment zone, what are you seeing? What is the damage they are causing? What are the issues you're seeing?
6: Inside that containment area, which is 900,000 hectares, so five times bigger than Stewart Island, there is still high populations. There's a mix, mainly private land, but there is also conservation estate involved in that. But on the private land, they really impact that production farming. So strong dietary overlap with stock, so anything sheep eat, wallabies eat as well, and they obviously like the green feed that is planted for stock food. But alongside the production pest threat, that's also the biodiversity threat. So any remnant native bush pockets or subalpine vegetation, alpine vegetation, wallabies will take those preferred palatable species out of that, and they change the whole species composition of those areas.
5: Yeah, native bush, young trees and forestry, they like to eat it all, don't they? Are they also vectors for weeds and disease spread? Is that a risk as well?
6: No, they don't carry TB, unlike the possum, another introduced marsupial, but they have worm burdens and things like that. But the worm burden that wallabies primary have is the one that they were introduced with. It's specific to the Bennett's wallaby and doesn't impact sheep. In saying that, where high numbers of wallaby are and they foul through their fecal matter, stock keep away from those areas. They don't like grazing around wallaby fouling.
5: If we look at the National Wallaby Eradication Program, introduced in July 2020, almost $14 million has already been invested in Canterbury. And a few months ago, there was another $2 million boost as well. Can you talk us through the progress that is being made?
6: So in the last 6 years of the national program, we've made really strong gains. We've pulled significant numbers of wallaby, something like close to 1,800 wallaby outside the containment area. So that have spread since landowners took over user pays pest control. So we've stopped that spread. So wallabies aren't massive breeders like rabbits. They only have one joey a year, but they do have a unique evolutionary breeding component where the female can have a joey in pouch and then have a blastocyst or embryo in delayed implantation. So

0: is effectively carrying two, but will only have one a year, if that makes sense. So the national program's made really strong gains. We're seeing reductions in the spread. We're seeing those numbers tracking down quite well. And we're also doing a considerable amount of buffer control within the containment boundary where they're spreading. So that involves fencing, aerial toxins, and all methods, ground shooting, aerial shooting, use of drones to stop that spread and the issue becoming worse.
1: That exclusion fence that you mentioned, that's a 48-kilometre wallaby exclusion fence as well, and that's mainly to contain and protect the Mackenzie Basin environment. That is really interesting. How effective is that fence working?
0: Really well. So we've got strong data on the kills outside that, because this program has been going before the national program started, and we were aware of wallaby spreading through to the Mackenzie. But since that extra boost from the national program funding's allowed us to fence that river off, which divides the containment area from the open tussock country of the western Mackenzie and further up to our Rocky Mount Cook, we've noticed the catch per unit effort decreasing. So we're getting less wallabies for more effort in there. So it means we're stopping that population from being from spreading and getting worse.
1: So what was happening before that fence was put up? Were they just swimming across the river?
0: The Tekapo River is a very, it's a managed river under the hydro schemes. Like in summer, it's less than half a leg deep.
1: Yeah.
0: So wallabies are strong swimmers. They've also swum rivers like the Waitaki, where we have another issue spread further south. The Waitaki River, as you know, is a major river. The Rangitata River, also a swift and major river. Wallabies have spread across those rivers on their own accord.
1: Interesting. I mean, there'd be a lot of people in the country that don't really know how much of a problem wallabies are. In the North Island as well, around the Rotorua area, they're a huge problem as well. Eastern Bay are plenty there, I should say. Tell us how different agencies and farmers are working together in South Canterbury to eradicate this problem.
0: With the national program and working with all agencies, because it's a partnership program, so our treaty partners, LINZ, DOC, Federated Farmers, all working together to try to make it easier for us to carry out work to stop that spread. And it's worked really well. We're not there yet. There's still a lot of work to be done, but we're tracking to make strong gains, as I said. We're succeeding. We just need more time to actually fully rein in that population. And then that money that is spent outside containment currently will be used to progressively shrink our containment areas so that we gradually push these pests into lesser country and lesser densities.
1: How long do you think it's going to take to eradicate them?
0: That's the real hard issue there, is that eradication is a big step up from sustained control. And especially for the extent. You mentioned earlier, 1.5 million hectares of wallaby extent. There has never been an eradication program covering that sort of extent. It's a hard ask, especially where you have a lot of human inhabitants. Obviously, you can't use every method. The use of toxins and firearms, obviously, to destroy vertebrate pests is a bit different than spraying weeds, if you like. So we're going to be really careful how we handle that and contain that spread from the boundaries first, pushing in towards the centre when we have time, and relying on landowners within that containment area to play their part as well. The thing with a vertebrate pest is that any time they're exposed to potentially lethal control and survive that, they learn from that experience. So therefore, technical standards and best practice control methods and a strategic coordinated approach is really important, because the more these pests not tackled in the correct way, the tougher the issue will become.
1: What do you need from the government or from the local councils? What's your message as we head into, you know, the election, as to all those political parties? Do you have any messages for them to help you with this problem?
0: We're looking for that continued funding, Erin. We've spent, as you mentioned there, just over $14 million in Canterbury in the last 6 years. We can't afford to let that slip. And continuing funding is pivotal to make those gains. And we'd hope it's recognised.

0: and afford to let the wallaby win this battle.
1: That is Environment Canterbury Wallaby Program Leader, Brent Glentworth. Brent, thank you so much for your time on the show. It's much appreciated.
2: The Warriors sent a statement last week with a dominant 42-6 win over the Titans. Now comes one of their biggest tests of the season, back home against the ladder-leading Penrith Panthers in a blockbuster clash. Join Sam Ackerman and Robbie McFarlane live from 7 for all the build-up before Sam Hewitt, Blake Ashford and Anthony Gelling bring you every moment of the action. The Warriors against the Panthers. Kick off 8 o'clock tonight, live right here on Sport Nation.
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3: The fence line where town meets country. 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
4: Welcome back into the Rural Roundup. I forgot to mention at the start of the show, we have finally downloaded TikTok and Instagram and made us some social media accounts there. So go give us a follow. We're going to be posting heaps of stuff up there, videos from the show, our life, well, my life, because it's a little bit more interesting than yours, Craig.
5: Oh, thanks for that. Great. But to be fair, you're probably not wrong. One bedroom apartment in like central Auckland's not as exciting as it sounds.
4: Yes. Well, actually, to be fair, I'd like to see some photos and videos of your pinball tournaments, because we have spoken about that before and I'm really intrigued by that. Mine will be more like hunting and all that kind of stuff, but you know, I'm really actually intrigued by pinball, so I will be expecting that. Right, into our rural news and sport wrap and preview. We have got the F-Class rifle team competing at Bisley in the UK. Currently it is the British Open individuals and teams, and drum roll please, the NZF Open has won silver in the British Open teams match.
5: Congratulations, guys. Great stuff.
4: Awesome to see over there. And in the 1,000-yard individuals, Sean Ellis, New Zealander, came fourth in that at the British Open. The World Champs will start soon in the next couple of days. It is great to see them claim that silver medal in the teams, because that is what is going to set them apart from the rest on that stage, with all of those rifles being the same, creating those team rifles, which is exciting. Kiwi ingenuity at its finest. Taupo motocross competitor Connor Feather is over in America for the iconic Loretta Lynn's race, but he has had to withdraw after breaking his thumb. Not great news there. In an Instagram post, he said he was devastated. He tried to push through, gutted beyond words, because it's a dream to be over there to see what he could achieve. Connor Feather is the current New Zealand motocross junior champion for the 13 to 16 year old 85cc class. You've got some NPC news for us too, don't you, Craig?
5: I do. The Hilux NPC is into round two this weekend. Round two of the NPC kicked off last night with North Harbour giving Counties Manukau a fair old thrashing at North Harbour Stadium, taking that one 59-19. There's an intriguing game happening tonight at Stadium Taranaki, with the Bulls taking on the Yormulus, the battle of the farm animals, you might say. Both teams took wins in the first round, so it'll be interesting to see how that plays out. Moving to Saturday, there's a massive grudge game going down between Auckland and Wellington at Western Springs Stadium. I can't remember the last time an NPC game, if ever, has happened at Western Springs Stadium.

0: Otago boy. I say that every week. With Otago having a very convincing win against the Stags in round one and Canterbury stealing a nail-biter win against Auckland last week in the 78th minute, it should be a hell of a game. Oh, it's so good. Ranfurly Shield Rugby is back.
1: Yeah, I Ranfurly Shield gets you going, does it, Craig?
0: It does when we're holding it. Yeah. It really does.

was supported by higher export volume, stronger global prices. Our sheep meat exports up 40% by volume, 53% by value to $458 million, and beef up 25% by volume and 52% by value to $679 million. US remains the biggest market, with exports worth $3.8 billion, up 2.1%. Ravensdown has returned to profit. The fertiliser co-op will now deliver a rebate to farmer shareholders for the first time in 3 years, $15 per tonne on qualifying tonnes. Great news there. Ansco Foods also reporting strong financial results. Turnover of $2.7 billion, net profit before tax of $71.8 million, again driven by strong demand for beef and lamb and reduced global livestock supplies supporting those good prices. Deerstalkers Association is calling for submissions on an Osprey 1080 aerial drop inside the Seeker Herds of Special Interest Area, Kaweka East and South, for next year. And again, with the Deerstalkers Association, their National Heritage Trust has received a $43,000 grant from Safari Club International, and that is to complete the National Hunting and Shooting Museum's display and signage. With a library of more than 3,000 books, its gun room,

0: sport to be good at?
1: If you're an elite football player and just carving up, you know, then you get the, you know, all the deals.
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1: Yeah. Who'd you rather be? Bex, Tiger, LeBron, Eli Odenrein? Mm-hmm. I'll take Bex.
0: Instead, you're a former medium-paced bowler.
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0: It's a craft that is on the Heritage Craft Red List of endangered crafts. And we have one of the country's experts to talk to us, Imogen Mo McRae. She's a traditional craftswoman, hide tanner. Welcome into the Rural Roundup.
1: Kia ora. Thank you for inviting me. It's such a pleasure to talk to you today.
0: I'm so excited because I've been following you on Instagram and I'm like obsessed with what you do. It is so interesting. Can you talk us through some of the processes that you use to tan hides and fish skins?
1: Yeah, cool. So hide tanning is pretty magical because you need so few ingredients to do it and you get a really beautiful material. So you pretty much just take hides or fish skins and then you just combine it with some bark. So you make tea from the bark using bark and water. And then, yeah, you just use that to tan it, and the tannins in the bark work their magic, and then you get leather. It's pretty incredible.
0: Now, how long does it take to do this? Because it's weeks and months of hard work for sort of one hide, isn't it?
1: Yeah, well, there are so many factors that influence how long it takes, so it's actually really hard to pin a specific time frame on it. For example, fish skins are a lot thinner, so they're quicker to tan versus something like a deer hide or a cow hide, which is thicker. And then it also depends on the time of year, the temperature, the strength of your bark tea. There's so many factors. But yeah, a lot of it is just sort of watching how the skin changes and

0: been in love with tanning.
1: How easy is it for someone to do? So say we go hunting, we get a deer, or we're a farmer, we have sheep, we have cows. How easy is it for, you know, a normal person to pick up as a skill?
0: Yeah, well, I mean, I only started learning to tan less than 2 years ago, coming up 2 years now. So I think it's a craft that you can definitely dive into very quickly. And the fundamentals of tanning are pretty simple. Like I say, you just take bark and, you know, put it on a skin or submerge a skin in the bark tea. If you're wanting to learn it yourself, something like fish skins is a great place to start, because you could do the whole thing in your kitchen, you know. You just have to scrape all of the fat and flesh off the backside of the fish, remove the scales, give it a good wash, trying to get all the oils out, put it in some bark tea. And then after a few days, or when it's fully tanned, then you just take it out, oil it, and soften it, and then you're done. So I think it is very accessible, but at the same time, there are so many different things you can explore and things you can fine tune and refine over time. Yeah, there's kind of a whole scale of, yeah, the difficulty of tanning.
1: Where do you get the bark from? Can I just go out to my tree out in the backyard and get it, or is it specific trees and barks?
0: Most trees will have tannins in the bark, but there are trees that have more tannins and ones that are more suitable for tanning. So some examples of trees that are really good are oak and willow. In Norway, we also used a lot of spruce and alder. And there are a bunch of native New Zealand barks as well, which I would love to try. One of them is kamahi, which used to be exported because it's got a really high tannin content. But at the moment, what I've mostly been using is willow because, you know, it's abundant in New Zealand. It's invasive. Mm-hmm. So I don't feel bad cutting off branches of willow. And yeah, so I just have a big stack of willow logs, which I'm keeping in the garage at the moment. And yeah, as I need bark, I just strip it off and then oil that up. And that's how I make my bark tea. So yeah, it's pretty cool that you can do the whole process yourself, right from, you know, gathering the bark, also gathering the hides and the fish skins. And you can use brains instead of the oil as well when you come to soften it at the end. So if you're hunting, you know, keep the brain as well. And, you know, the animal and the nature around provides everything you need. It's pretty awesome.
1: Definitely a very skillful practice, but also quite primitive, isn't it?
0: Yeah, yeah. But that's part of what I love about it, you know. And I think it's a craft that's been practiced by generations of humans, and it feels like we're forgetting how to do it now. Like, I went through the first maybe 22 years of my life without really having an awareness of tanning or leather, where leather comes from, and all of this, but it's been such a vital craft throughout the history of humans. So I think it's really important that we hold on to this. And yeah, it is a simple craft, like I say, to learn the fundamentals.
1: What do you make and create with your leather once you've done this process?
0: Yeah, well, leather's great for garments. And one of the beautiful things about leather is you can, you know, process it in different ways to get softer leather versus more sort of sturdy leather, which would be good for things like bags. I'm making a lot of pouches. At the moment, I've got a pretty fun project, which is making a bikini from fish skins, which is kind of wild. But I had this idea that, you know, how fun would it be to go swimming wearing bits of fish? So, and also, obviously,
1: it's like a mermaid.
0: Yeah. Very mermaidian. But, yeah, because they're already triangular shaped as well. I was just like, yeah, this is perfect. But yeah, I've got big dreams, you know, like bike panniers, which are the saddlebags you have either side of the wheel, because leather as well can be treated with wax to make it waterproof. I also think, yeah, one of my long-term projects is to make my own shoes from a cowhide that I'm tanning at the moment. You can also make buckskin, which is when you remove the grain layer of the leather, which is kind of that shiny finish on the outside. If you strip that off, then you get more of a suede. And that's actually really good for hunting clothing because it's silent as it rubs together. So traditionally people would wear that hunting and, you know, it would make it easy to move around without alerting prey. Yeah, lots of things. It's incredible, incredible material.
1: So many uses. And like you said, it seems like something that everyone could do if you have access to skin or to hides and to get into. And I love what you do so much. And it's so amazing to see, you know, these ancient practices being shared and made accessible. You know, you mentioned before it's kind of strange to be sharing such an ancient practice on social media, but it's amazing to see because so many people don't have access to something like this.
0: The more the merrier, you know, like just spread the knowledge. And I also don't want to be gatekeeping knowledge that's like I say, it's endangered knowledge that's been passed down for centuries.

0: So, yeah, I just want to make it as widely available as possible.
1: I love it. Where can our listeners go to learn more about what you do?
0: Yeah, so Instagram is a good place. My Instagram handle is Moagen, M-O-A-G-E-N. But I also share all of that content on YouTube as well. And yeah, on both my Instagram and YouTube, you'll find links to a website and ways to contact me. And yeah, I'm always keen to hear from people, especially if you're, you know, in New Zealand or in the Manawatū where I am. I'd love to connect and share skills.
1: Amazing. Thank you so much for that, Mo. I really appreciate your time today. That is Imogen McRae, a traditional craftswoman and hide tanner. We really appreciate your time for Bush and Blue, and I can't wait to see all of your creations.
0: Thank you. Thank you for having me. It's been lovely. Rural Roundup on
1: Sport Nation. Right, and that is the Rural Roundup for today. Thank you so much to all of our guests, Stephanie Downer and George White, Brent Glentworth and Imogen McRae. Thank you to producer Craig for putting the show together and for our Rural News and Sports wrap and preview. We still need to figure out a name for that one because we're just kind of winging it every time. Text us 8833. What do you think? Don't forget to follow us on socials to see more and stay up to date. Instagram, TikTok, Facebook, The Rural Roundup. Go give us some love. We're posting videos, heaps of cool stuff over there. And on Monday, we will be talking to Ethan de Groot. He needs no introduction, does he? So stay tuned for that one. It is going to be a great chat. And that is us for today. Job done. Have a great weekend, everyone. Take it easy, and we will talk to you on Monday along with Ethan de Groot.

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1: The Warriors sent a statement last week with a dominant 42-6 win over the Titans. 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The Warriors against the Panthers. 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
9: 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Someone sent through saying Susie's daughter working in those South African kitchens these days. The legacy continues. Yeah. And also, likely news story, Wallace Atiti suffers mild illness. Flanker Richie Moanga rushed into the All-Blacks.
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1: The Warriors sent a statement last week with a dominant 42-6 win over the Titans. Now comes one of their biggest tests of the season, back home against the ladder-leading Penrith Panthers in a blockbuster clash. Join Sam Ackerman and Robbie McFarlane live from 7 for all the build-up before Sam Hewitt, Blake Ashford and Anthony Gelling bring you every moment of the action. The Warriors against the Panthers. Kick off 8 o'clock tonight, live right here on Sport Nation.
5: Alarm gone off? Check on Scotty and Izzy from 6am. We'll catch you up on everything you've missed overnight and hopefully give you a laugh before work too.

0: 1 o'clock. Welcome into the listeners that have been with the Rural Roundup. You're on Afternoons with Staffy and Jello. A lot of talk, actually, in that first hour. I really enjoyed it. Jello's just been to the Jonalumu documentary, which has got truckloads of unseen footage. And for those just joining us, we'll have the executive producer of that documentary in studio next Tuesday at 1 o'clock.
1: And as you know, Steph, it's not just Friday, it's Big Fish Friday. And while the fish have been shaking the hooks the last few weeks, this one, we got him in the net. And he's a special one. He's what we call a triple threat. Okay, yes. This guy, he's played rugby league, rugby union, and AFL. And before Kalen Ponga, before Reece Walsh, this was the original Skucks fullback. He's on the line now, Mr. Kamwaku Hunt. How are you, brother?
2: How you doing, boys?
1: We're good, mate. We're very good. Where do we find you today, sir?
2: In my lounge room, in front of my laptop, cutting up film, actually. So the life of a footy coach, eh? Never stops.
1: Never stops, mate. Whereabouts are you coaching these days?
2: Host Plus Cup in Queensland. So about to get into the business end of the year for us. Pretty important game on Sunday coming up against the Blackhawks. But really looking forward. Hopefully we can make a push into the finals.
1: Mate, we're looking at the comp this year, the NRL. What have you made of it this year? What are your takeaways?
2: Oh, look, I haven't watched it too closely, Jello, but to be honest, I can't see anyone outside of that top five winning the comp. I think, you know, if you're in that top four, like all those teams, like the Roosters, even the Warriors and Penrith, they're just really connected to the style of footy that they're playing and to each other. So I think it's going to make for an exciting finals campaign for sure.
1: Mate, it blows my mind, and I'm not alone in this, to think that the Broncos, with the squad that they had last year, win the comp. Nowhere to be seen in the finals race this year. But the Broncos in general, because, you know, we consider it a premier club, they always seem to have good rosters. But, you know, the premierships are so few and far between. You were lucky enough to win one, of course, in 2006. You guys had a great team. But what is it about the Broncos where, regardless of the squad, is there a different kind of pressure, you know, when it comes to playing?
2: Yeah, look, there is. Obviously, you know, it's a powerhouse club that's, you know, with the championship record speaks for himself. So obviously we were lucky to win the seventh one last year. But, you know, with pressure, you know, with that, you know, that comes with pressure, sort of having that history behind you. So, you know, sort of operating and living in Brisbane with the microscope on them, it's not easy, but, you know, you got to embrace it. This year hasn't been their year for a number of reasons, whether it be, you know, injuries, form, you know, the lack of connection is what they're saying at the moment in the papers. But at the end of the day, you got to turn up, you got to do your job. And they've had a list that, you know, anyone would dream of having. So they just haven't been able to get it done this year. I'm sure they'll put the microscope on it and have a look at where they went wrong. But I can't imagine them having a similar year next year. I think they'll be better for the run.
0: Joined by Carmichael Hunt on the show. Great to have you here. Yeah, Carmichael, you're born in Auckland, and I think you debuted playing rugby league for the Avondale Wolves. Give them a shout out, the mighty Avondale Wolves. And you moved to Australia when you were 11. Qualification, residency, state of origin, international has completely changed from in your day. And when you started making waves in the NRL, people were talking about Queensland, Cook Islands, Samoa, Kiwis. Was it a nightmare for you to deal with all of this decision making, or was it an easy spot for you?
2: Oh, look, there wasn't many choices back then, so it was quite easy. You know, I wanted to play Origin, even though I was born back in, obviously, in Auckland, and that's where my roots are from. But moving over here as a 10-year-old, you sort of get indoctrinated with the Queensland spirit, and you come through the school system, you play for the junior clubs over here. So, you know, my goal was pretty simple, was to play State of Origin. And with that, back then, came with, obviously, you had to play for Australia as well. So that decision was quite easy, as I said. But yeah, now that I guess kids now have the luxury where if they come over here and they play in Queensland, they can play obviously for their state but also represent New Zealand. So I think it's a good thing for the game. Obviously opens up the State of Origin arena to you know, to world-class players that probably had the door shut on them previously.
0: Yeah, I agree. And I guess because in your time, like as you say, you went there when you were 10, and then you're a teenager, it wasn't like, oh, I have to make a decision here. It's just that was the natural path. Whereas players like Casey McLean, Kalen Ponga, these sorts of Kiwi heritage ones, they can pick and choose. Do you envy that situation they're in, or does it, because you'll make one team happy and three teams pissed off?
2: Yeah, exactly. Oh, look, everyone's journey is a little bit different. And, you know, for some players, they may have moved over here a little bit later than I was. So, you know, their pool to play in for Aussie, for Queensland, for Queensland might be a little bit different to what I was. But I think, all in all, as I just said before, I think it's great for the game. I think, you know, the more quality players, world-class players we get to see in the Origin arena, the better. And it doesn't matter whether they're playing for New Zealand, Samoa or Australia. I think the Origin Arena is the pinnacle in our game still, and we want to see the best players playing it.
1: Mate, speaking of the best players playing, let's talk about Cook Islands World Cup. You're coaching, your head coach for the Cook Islands.
0: Let's go.
1: Head coach for the Cook Islands this year, mate. What's where are we up to? How's the squad looking?
2: Yeah, the squad's it's getting stronger, Jella, I guess, since you were last wearing the jersey, brother. But, you know, we're really looking forward to having a big World Cup this year. Obviously, we're in a pool with the big heavyweights in New Zealand and Australia, but I think it's a wonderful challenge for us as a small nation to be able to show what we can do. And obviously, having Val Holmes come over and wear our colours is going to be fantastic. He's going to do our nation proud. Marita, obviously, captained us last year with KL, so the squad's building. I think we've still got a few younger kids to pull into the ranks to obviously give them an opportunity to wear the jersey. But, mate, we're really looking forward to the World Cup this year. Couldn't be more excited.
1: Mate, this is something I've mentioned more than three times on the show, and I'll mention it again because I think it has to be changed, is the heritage rules at the moment. They state that you can represent the country of your parents' birth or your grandparents' birth. And I think that's wrong because, as people know, the Cook Islands has 10,000 people in it. The majority of Cook Islanders are born outside of the islands. Therefore, in a generation or two generations' time,
0: there's none left.
1: We're going to have no one to pick from. And so, as stupid as it sounds, as you know, me playing for the Cook Islands, as proud as I was to wear the jersey, my son's not eligible because his grandfather was born in Otahuhu and his great-grandmother was born in Manahiki. So he's ineligible, which doesn't sit right with me. The rules have to change, don't they, mate?
2: Oh, they have to. I think it's common sense. And look, obviously us having sort of 12,000 people living in the islands, you know, we're feeling the pinch more than, or sooner than obviously a lot of the other nations. But, you know, my kids aren't eligible as well. You know, but you look at Saar, you look at Tonga, and all those great players that are living in New Zealand, Australia, and applying their trade, you know, their kids at one stage aren't going to be eligible as well, and we'd hate for that to happen. And, you know, whether you're 1% cookie or 100% cookie, you're still cookie, and if that's your choice to represent your nation, well, then you shouldn't be held back. So I think common sense will prevail. Hopefully it's sooner rather than later for us. I think, you know, I've got a lot of players who are cookie but aren't eligible, you know, that would love to wear the jersey, and I think the game would be better for

0: Right. Mate, it's Cook Island Language Week here, coincidentally. How much has rugby league, I've spoken from my own personal experience, but how much has rugby league helped you reconnect with that Cook Island side?
1: It's the main reason why I've reconnected. And you know, my best memories were spending time with my grandparents on the island when I was growing up. But moving to Australia, that was that connection disappeared for me because I was obviously going about my career trying to do my business here in Australia in rugby league. And for me to be able to get the opportunity, which was such a privilege to coach my heritage. You know, I know more about my heritage now than I did back then when I was growing up and visiting the Cooks. So, the bonds have deepened for me, and I can't wait to keep giving back to our people.
2: It's special. I don't know what your stocks are like in your centres for the Cooks, but Jello's too afraid to ask. But he is in great nick, Carmichael, with peptides and doing him a treat. He's smashing the gym to bits. Just don't test him.
1: Stay ready. Get off those peptides and stay ready. You might get a core Jello.
2: Can I go back to you debuting all those years ago at Brisbane? But I mean, 17, even in the modern age, that's very, very young. But Wayne Bennett had faith in you, and you run out onto a field and you're part of a team with some of the goats of the NRL. Was your mind ready for that?
1: Look, it was as ready as it could have been for a 17-year-old. So I think just having the belief in Wayne Bennett, also having the preseason that I did with those greats like Lockie, Awoke, Tellus, who never took a step backwards in training, I guess mentally prepared me for my debut, which was funny enough against the Warriors. And there was a moment there where Francis Malley come off his wing and absolutely flattened me. But being able to bounce back up and sort of take on the challenge, that game and that preseason just set me up for the rest of my career.
2: Now, there's a rumour, or maybe it's an old wives' tale, that it was interesting. You were one of the first fullbacks to just run it straight off the back fence and just go clattering like team before self, and you copped a lot of high tackles, and you enforced a change in the rules from the referees and the NRL, not to protect you, but just to be a little bit more aware. You're a rule changer.
1: Yeah, I think through stupidity, right? It wasn't anything else, to be honest. But look, I guess that back fence, that decision to sort of just catch it and sort of steamroll back was purely just based out of a need for the team. And as we all know, playing footy, the closer you can start your set up the field towards your trial line, you know, you're in good ball, the better position you are to obviously score on that set coming up. So Wayne Bennett actually gave me a clip early on in one of my earlier games where, you know, I caught the ball at the back and I sort of turned my head, and I remember the video session, he tapped me on the shoulder and he said, "See what you're doing there? You're looking pretty, you're worrying about what you look like. Just catch the bloody ball and just run it back." So from that point forward, I actually just did that. I didn't just run it back, I sprinted it back, and from then on he just gave me a pat on the back every time I did it. So how could I stop doing it?
0: Mate, I remember there was one where you ran it back, I think it was straight into big Frankie Pritchard, maybe, or someone got a really good shot.
1: That was my test debut. That was my test debut against the Kiwis in 06, and I didn't finish the game out thanks to that hit. So it was a pretty groggy night for me, obviously getting KO'd, but mate, that's what I love about footy. I'm glad that the rules, you know, are protecting our players now, because you obviously don't want to deliberately hurt players. But you know, the way I played and the way I like to play footy or see my players play footy is play it tough. And look, if you get to come off second best sometimes, that's just the nature of the sport.
0: Yeah, well, mate, you were a rule changer. I think you're part of a quite a big club, actually. People who got smoked from Francis Malley. I think Brent Tate might be
1: that
0: the president of that club.
1: Yeah, exactly.
0: I think anyone can get in that club.
2: Finally, I talked about some of the rock stars. Probably one of the biggest rock stars in rugby league at your time was Darren Lockyer, who's just one of the all-time greats. How was he to you when you started on your journey?
1: Look, Lockie,

0: like Webby, like Gordy, like Petra, like Thorny, were very reserved. So for any young kid coming to that changing room, you had to earn everything that you got from those boys. And I remember that vividly as a really important lesson as a young kid. And I think I see it now as a coach, and I see it as a dad, that kids these days want things before they earn it. So there's a sense of entitlement. But I'm really glad that those players back then didn't give me anything that I didn't deserve, and that set me up for the rest of my career. And Lockie, what a dream to play alongside Lockie. One of the greatest players, if not the greatest on his day, and it was a blessing to be able to play outside him. So yeah, one of the all-time greats.
1: Well, mate, I'm sure it's a blessing to pick up that knowledge, that experience, and obviously, you know, you'll be using it come World Cup time as the head coach, mate. So until then, me taki mata, ka kite. Thank you for joining us today, brother.
0: My pleasure, boys. Chat soon.
2: Oh, Carmichael Hunt there. Fantastic to catch up with him. He was a rare talent, wasn't he?
1: Mm.
2: Just a freak of an athlete.
1: Yeah, special. Like, I think anyone that can change codes the way he did and be successful, it's not like he just went there for 5 minutes and came back to league. He was out there, had a really long career. 2021, he came back and played two games for the Broncos after it was all said and done. He's a special talent.
2: Yeah, he really is. And you know what I like? When you said, what are you doing? And I'm just sitting in my lounge and I'm
1: cutting up video.
2: And he just sounds really comfortable in what he's... in his life now, and he's got a purpose, and yeah, it's really, really cool. 1:15, we'll come back. Scott Waldrum, just back from the Commonwealth Games after this break.
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3: 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Thanks to our mates at ECN. 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

0: Bang on, 20 past one. Great to catch up with Carmichael Hunt, who's still coaching. It's one of the Broncos feeder teams, isn't it, Jello?
1: Yes, that's right.
0: The Magpies?
1: Magpies, yeah. It was quite funny because he was in the paper the other day because there was a bit of a, I don't know what happened, but Billy Walters had gone back to play a bit of cup football to get himself ready. And I think Carmichael moved him out of position or something.
0: Moved him to fullback and Madge wanted him hooker.
1: I think Madge was out in the car park watching from the car, got out, mate, what are you doing? Change him back or something. I don't think there was much in it, but you know what the media is like, oh, mate, it's a big fallout and push and shove and whatever.
0: Yeah. All right, at 20 past one, still to come, Jeremy Paul will be here in about 14 minutes' time. Just before the show started, which is why Jello's not on this chat, I caught up with Scott Waldrum just back from the Comm Games. So 21 past one. We'll catch up with that chat.
2: Afternoons on Sport Nation.
0: Well, the Commonwealth Games might be over not long ago, but people are starting to filter back into New Zealand, having been over there. And one of them is a friend of the show, and he was a one-time co-host for an hour or so with me, known as the rugby open side flanker, now a high jump coach. What a remarkable turnaround, Scooter Waldrum. Scotty, jeepers, you're a high jump coach.
3: Yeah, I think it surprises quite a few people. I get asked a lot, and actually even this morning when I was grabbing my coffee, I saw a guy, father of an old friend, and he was like, oh, are you still doing the rugby? And I'm like, nah, I'm actually coaching athletics. And then we started talking, and you know, and then I'm telling him I've just gotten back from the Commonwealth Games and been coaching over there. And yeah, it's quite a surprise to most people. But I mean, anyone who knew me growing up, you know, it was winter was rugby and summer was athletics, and you know, right through college and stuff, I loved my athletics and did it right through up until pretty much rugby took over.
0: So why the high jump, Scooter? Has that been a passion, or is that just sort of how the doors opened for you?
3: Yeah, that high jump was actually one of my events that I did reasonably well at, until I got to the point where I stopped growing. So I was actually fourth in New Zealand secondary schools in high jump, and really enjoyed the high jump. And then so when I came, when my boys started at St. Pat's Silverstream, I asked if they need any help coaching athletics, and so I started helping coaching from there, and it just ended up being the athlete who I've kind of gone all the way through now, and we ended up at the Colgate Games last week.
0: Commonwealth Games, not Colgate Games, mate. It's
3: Commonwealth. Commonwealth, sorry.
0: Maybe there's a sponsorship opportunity.
3: it's the jet lag there, mate. It's bloody, that 40-hour trip home is getting to me, but we're going to make them one day.
0: Now, the guy you coach, Samisoni Hewitt, is of Cook Island descent, and I don't think they would have had a very big Commonwealth Games team, the Cook Islands, but pretty cool for that little country to have representation. Tell us about him.
3: Yeah, so he's an up high local. So that's, yeah, like I said, just where I met him at St. Pat's Silverstream. And he did pretty, you know, great going through school, and he was second in New Zealand secondary schools a couple of years, and a third. We did look at following that New Zealand pathway and development, but I guess it's probably been highlighted in the news a bit lately with Tian talking about it and Zoe talking about how hard it is to actually make that Commonwealth Games team. You know, the door's open to represent his dad's country of the Cook Islands, and so we ended up going with that because it just realistically created better opportunities. So we had a team of four athletes, three guys, one girl, so we had a sprinter, long jump, and a decathlete, and we went over there, and I was part of the sort of the team that not only with my athlete, but also helped support those guys along with their coaches who were also there as part of that group. And it was just an amazing experience and an opportunity these athletes probably would never get if they were going to represent New Zealand. So, yeah, very cool. And it was such a good experience. You know, like all this talk about sort of the Commonwealth Games, you know, where does it belong and stuff like that. But it was such an amazing event. You know, I'd hate for it to drop away and not be still there, considering the next one in 4 years is going to be 100 years since it began.
0: How about the wide, I can imagine the wide-eyedness of these young Cook Island athletes, I mean your guy, out of Silverstream and Upper Hutt over to a big international event like that. How did the young man cope with it?
3: Yeah, it was definitely a learning experience. To be fair, we probably didn't perform as well, but there was a lot of factors. I mean, we went over there in Scotland and it was meant to be their summer, and we might as well have been competing in Wellington. It was pretty wet and cold the whole time. And a lot of athletes did struggle with it. And in the high jump, there were three athletes who didn't even make their starting heights. So I ended up with no height at all. So at least we weren't one of those. We got a height on the board. But, yeah, probably a little bit of injuries we've been dealing with and stuff. So we didn't quite achieve what we wanted. But hopefully, I think this has just opened his eyes and he's gone, you know, wow, this is what I want to do and I'm really going to have to work hard if I want to keep doing it.
0: Do you, as part of your role as his coach and helping out the other athletes as well, do you report back to the, I don't know what it is it the Cook Island Athletics Association and a report back about what needs to happen, what the potential is?
3: Yeah, so there'll be a review, and I've already spoken to a few people who are part of the group there. There are other athletes. It's surprising. There was actually quite a considerably big lawn bowls team. Mm.

oversees their group as well as Cook Island Athletics. So, yeah, we'll have a review and look at what we can do. And, you know, for me, my first time at an event like that as well, and just looking at the athletes there and going, wow, you know, this is what professional athletes look like. If we're realistic, we really need to invest into these athletes and educate them on everything you need to

0: and he was just absolutely built, and he just smashed around this field, and you're just going, wow, look at this guy. You know, it's just so impressive.
1: It's so much more impressive live too, because on TV you don't get a sense of the actual speed that they're going and the physical attributes they got. So being there, a real eye-opener. And I think for your young athlete, it's sort of a little bit back to front. He's seen the top, and now he comes home and he knows what he's got to aspire to.
0: Absolutely, you know, and the other thing was, like, these guys are just, like, they're just unreal athletes, but, like, there was some really tall high jumpers, and swell, but there were actually quite a lot that were a similar height to him, and, you know, he was always, had a little bit of worry that, oh, I'm not tall enough, but you look at these athletes and go, well, actually, if these guys can do it, so can I. So, yeah, definitely, it's we've seen the big picture, and now we've got to build and really aim to succeed there. But yeah, you're right about the TV, mate. You've got no idea. I was for the opening ceremony, you go through in sort of continents. So we're in the Pacific group. Australia leads everyone out, and then Cook Islands is behind them, and we're sort of zigzagging around this waiting area to enter into the opening ceremony. And we had the Aussies in front of us,

0: And I was just, I'm trying to remind myself, no, I'm there for a job. No, I'm not there just to really enjoy myself. But yeah, it was an amazing experience.
1: We had Zoe Hobson's studio a couple of days ago, and you were in the stands when she ran her final. Tell me what that was like as a Kiwi watching something being done for the first time ever.
0: Yeah, so the guys I was with in the Cook Islands, the three of them actually train in Auckland and have sort of a little bit to do with Zoe and see her around. So we were all sitting there watching her. We're trying to go, how's she going to go? And we know she's good out the blocks and stuff. And, we're kind of like, I really hope, if she can get a medal, that'd be awesome. And then when she took off, we were just blowing away. I'm trying to record this while I'm sitting there watching it as well. And then as she goes past, sort of halfway down, she's still in the front, and we're just like, go, go. You just scream. And then all of a sudden, it comes up and her name comes up first. And we all look at each other, and I was just like, did we just actually watch that? Did she just come first? And then when all the times get confirmed, and you're just like, holy crap, Zoe Hobbs just won the 100 meters. Oh my God, this is about. This is incredible. And I'm like, but it goes to show, and I support these athletes who are talking about, we set such high standards, but if we let athletes go to these events, who knows what can happen? And she's just gone and done that and won a gold medal. And now she's going to inspire so many athletes. And it's just, it was so cool just seeing her do that.
1: Mm. Yeah. Amazing. Talking to Scott Waldrum, just back from the Commonwealth Games. The other string to your bow, which we talked about last time, and it's actually quite ironic, I'm sitting here in my Central Vikings jersey that I got off you through Legacy Jerseys. It's Footy Shirt Friday here, so the Vikings one gets a run. I'm just interested, Scooter, you sell a lot of amazing jerseys, and the cotton ones are the big dogs. Are there collectors out there that might surprise New Zealand about some of the things they've got?
0: There's definitely collectors out there. There's I've seen some. I've been lucky enough to see some collectors.
1: Don't tell us who and don't tell us where, but tell us what you've seen.
0: Yeah, so I met one guy who's got some of the original All Black jerseys. So we're talking Colin Meads, we're talking all the big names, but he's got in his collection the very first white All Black jersey from I think it was 1930s or something. It has to be kept in a temperature controlled room, 24/7. Wow. The aircon's on. It's just, it's there preserved. And there's just some unreal stuff out there. And you're going, man, this stuff needs to go into a museum. the Palmerston North Museum, Museum Rugby Museum's awesome. If you're in Palmy, you got some time, go check it out. There's some really old stuff and some cool stuff on displays, but it's just phenomenal what some of these guys' collections, and I'm talking millions of dollars worth of jerseys in these people's collections. I'm actually just in talks with somebody at the moment, and I'm actually hoping to start putting together a little bit of maybe some YouTube videos and stuff about actually going and seeing these guys' collections and letting the public have an opportunity to see what's out there and what people have held on to and looked after. So, I'm quite excited about that and think people will really be blown away by what's actually out there.
1: Because Colin Meads played 55 tests. He probably didn't have 55 jerseys. They probably had to wash them and wear them again. But they'll be out there somewhere, a Colin Meads worn jersey.
0: Oh, definitely. And a lot of stuff is overseas as well. So, a lot of swap jerseys. So a lot of collectors have worked really hard to try and get them back in New Zealand and keep them in New Zealand as well. So, and also there was I think I saw a thing, a guy was messaging me and he's got a jersey and he found this jersey. And it was the player who swapped the jersey. It was an All Black jersey, and then passed it down to his son, and then his son had then passed it down to their son. And this kid's running around at rugby training in the mud wearing a 1950s All Black jersey.
1: Oh my God. Oh, my God.
0: So there's stuff like that, yeah. And it's like, oh, my God, like that thing would be worth so much. And just, yeah, that's crazy that this kid's now just running around at rugby training wearing it.

0: think it was over in in the UK somewhere. Yeah, so there's definitely some jerseys out there, and they're not, you know, they do pop up, and it's something I'm quite passionate about, and would like to see you know, documented, and people able to see the history that we've got.
1: Mm. Legacy Jerseys on Instagram is where you can find them, and I'm pretty excited about that YouTube series because I'd love to see some of that stuff. It just, nostalgia just never grows old. Well, it is old, but it doesn't grow old, if you know what I mean. Hey, Scooter, well done on the Commonwealth Games and helping these young athletes with their opportunities. And it's sort of like a launching pad, I think, these youngsters that went to the Commonwealth Games, see what can be achieved. The next 4 years are pretty exciting, aren't they?
0: Oh, absolutely. I mean, next year there's a Pacific Games coming up, and then from there, whoever wins the event at the Pacific Games gets a spot in the actual Olympics as well. So in 2 years, so that's huge. And then again, in 4 years, the Commonwealth Games is going to be in India. So at least it's going to be warmer temperatures than we had in Glasgow. But India are really keen on...

0: big event. So I think in the next Commonwealth Games in 4 years is actually going to be quite spectacular as well.
1: Awesome.
0: And just quickly, they get to choose an event, and on one of the event that's possibly on it is T20. So I wouldn't be surprised if T20 ends up at the Commonwealth Games in 4 years.
1: Oh, wow. Interesting. And very quickly, I should have asked you earlier, they've just announced, I don't know if you've caught up with the news, given you've just got back, Willie Rickards, Liam Messam, Scott Curry will be guiding the men's sevens team. I'm quite buoyed by that, Scooter, and a team that you had a long association with, who've been stuttering a little bit lately. Refreshed energy, some young ideas. I'm pretty excited by it.
0: Yeah, Willie Rickards, absolute legend. I played with him in Taranaki, and then we did a bit of stuff with Sevens as well. So to see him back in there is awesome. He knows his stuff. And then to have the support of Scott Curry and Liam, obviously Liam's going to have to juggle it in between his boxing and other events. But having those guys there to support that group as well, we really need to get our Sevens back on track, because at the moment, we've dropped the ball and let that drop off. We just absolutely owned Sevens for so long with Fiji, and then now we're struggling to beat bloody Spain, unfortunately. So I really hope New Zealand Rugby gets behind these three guys, gives them the players, gives them the opportunity, and we start making a name on the World Series and the World Circuit again.
1: I'm with you, mate. I'm with you. Good chat, Scotty. Well done. We'll catch up again soon. Thanks for your time.
0: Sounds good, buddy.
2: The Warriors sent a statement last week with a dominant 42-6 win over the Titans. Now comes one of their biggest tests of the season, back home against the ladder-leading Penrith Panthers in a blockbuster clash. Join Sam Ackerman and Robbie McFarlane live from 7 for all the build-up before Sam Hewitt, Blake Ashford and Anthony Gelling bring you every moment of the action. The Warriors against the Panthers. Kick off 8 o'clock tonight, live right here on Sport Nation.
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8: 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What should we look at, Jello?
9: It's got a paint job this weekend. Have you seen the app? It's had a takeover.
8: Has it? Which one?
9: The TAB app. You jump on there. It's got the Waz Panthers have just taken over the homepage.
8: Oh, it has too.
9: Big countdown
8: bang,
9: timer.
8: In your face. It's pretty flash with the video in behind of the Warriors fans. Oh, we have to go straight to the Warriors game tonight. And I forget the price, like who wins this game.
9: Mm.
8: I'm slightly in favour of the Warriors because of no Edwards and McLean.
9: Yeah, me too.
8: And then I came back a little bit once Tamari Martin was out.
9: Mm.
8: Luke Metcalf's in. It's a little bit unknown. I don't think it'd be a huge effort if he was straight back to that sparkling leading the Dally M form. My big fear, my big hope is he doesn't try and overplay and say, look, see what you've been missing. He's just got to kick well, positionally, and long, which is what we've been missing. He's got to goal kick well, which he will.
9: I think he's just got to stay present because it'd be easy to think everything I do tonight, this is going to weigh so heavy on selections going forward. If he can forget about that and just stay in the moment, it's not going to be a perfect game. Like, he's going to come out, there's going to be mistakes. He's going to make a defensive error at some point. He's going to throw a bad pass. That happens. He's got to be able to just rub it out and keep rolling, just keep rolling on. If he can do that, I think we'll be all right, man. The one I'm looking forward to, you look at this game, Fish and Leota head-to-head.
8: Oh, no.
9: Oh, it was good last time. I think Fish with the crowd behind him is going to be epic because it's a big crowd. Like, they've opened up more seating, so it's not your usual Mount Smart sellout. They've got standing space and they've got extra seats up on the grass, up on the hill.
8: Oh, have they?
9: It's going to be massive, man, and the crowd, when you get a crowd like that, it's a compounding factor because if you're up and you're winning, the crowd's all behind you and it's awesome. And then if it doesn't go their way, if they get off to a bad start, it turns into a library.
8: It's like a church.
9: It's like an aged care facility. It's shh. And then that weighs on the players.
8: That,
9: you know,
8: happened.
9: Your home crowd goes silent.
8: That happened in that game I was at, the most recent loss at home. Two
9: Sharks?
8: Games ago? Sharks.
9: Sharks, yeah.
8: And I'd only been there when everyone's up and about, and that's the first time I'd experienced that, and everyone's just get their phone out and have a chat to the person and go get some food.
9: It's draining, eh?
8: Yeah,
9: it just weighs heavy on everyone.
8: It weighs so
10: and then
8: heavy.
10: There's the drums too.
9: The drums.
10: Like the drums are the only noise you can hear if the Warriors are sort of struggling from their own end or something.
9: I think it's a national duty, like duty of care. If you're at that game tonight, make noise. If they're down by 18 points, keep making
8: going.
9: Noise because they'll
8: going.
9: Come back.
8: I like power plays. Jello.
9: I love them.
8: Leka Halasima, first, second, or third try.

0: and Ali Laiatawa any time try. I can see both those things happening.
1: I can see both those things happening. There is a special. Do you see the special on the front page?
0: $25 for that.
1: Really?
0: $25 for that.
1: That's a goodie. That's a goodie. I like the special there. They've got some boosted odds for AKP or Lekker to score in the first half. I think AKP,
0: yeah.
1: I think he's almost a shoo-in for a try.
0: He is so good.
1: I think he's 13 tries from 12 games this year.
0: Mm. That's so, boosted from $2.40 to $3.
1: That's good odds.
0: That's good odds because they are going to want to come out of the track. Mm. So all of the Warriors odds, all of the NPC odds, all available on the TRB app. Download it, R18, bet responsibly. That's the TRB odds update. Do we finish now? Do we come back? I just see that in the rundown, there's something straight after this.
2: Yeah, there is. I mean, it's the sort of on the record segment that I penciled in, you know, bold prediction for the weekend from you two gentlemen. I don't know if I certainly haven't put much thought into it, as you can tell, with, you know, what's going on the show right now. But have you two got a bold prediction for this weekend's sport? I mean, we've got a lot going on with the All Blacks playing the Stormers.
0: Oh, you want to bring up
2: Panthers,
0: upset office?
2: You know, W.

0: well. Too. Warriors playing the Knights. Yeah, big upset, something like that. I don't know, something that's... You can say with a little bit of certainty that will happen, if you know what I mean. Like, it's a bold prediction. So.
1: I don't know about certainty in any sport, but I think the Dragons might do okay. They've been given a 15.5-point head start for the whole game. Mm. You like them in that first half?
2: Yeah, the first half line plus 7.5. That's in mine and Blake's multi we take yesterday. We take every Thursday. We take something from every game.
1: I like that because if it blows out, it's usually in the second half, isn't it?
2: Yeah, and he had a stat. I think the last three times they've played each other, St George have scored, was it 12 or 14 points in the first half?
1: Mm.
2: It was exactly the same. It was either 12 or 14 every time in the first half, the last three times. So I just thought 7.5's good.
0: I like it too.
1: I'm writing that down.
0: Because it's a funny thing with the Sharks. When they're winning, they usually win by a lot. And it usually happens, you know,
2: blowout
0: later in the game, I suppose. Nico Hines turns into prime Joey Johns for some reason when they're up 20.
1: That's another one too. Like, this is by my request. I put it to the team. I said, Nico Hines, he's in line to break a record, a piece of NRL history with the consecutive goal kicks.
2: Mm.
1: So if he comes out and kicks his first four goals tonight, I think it's paying $2.50 for him to break the record.
2: I thought that's he in was the power one place. Away. Is he four away?
1: He's four away. So three will tie it, four to break Hazem Al-Masri's record from 2005, I
2: believe. And it has to happen tonight?
1: Has to happen tonight.
3: The game's Sunday, isn't it? I think.
0: Yeah, it's
1: unless they win 18-6 and the record's still going. And yeah, but I could just see them scoring points in that.
3: I got one. Rico Ioane double tomorrow morning.
2: Double?
3: Yep.
2: On the wing.
3: I don't know how much that's paying.
0: That's a pretty good one.
1: On the wing centre?
3: Yeah, he's at wing. He's on the left wing. But I think that he'll move into the centres because Caleb Clark's on the bench. So Caleb Clark will go to 11. Rico will go into midfield for either Billy Proctor or Anton Leonard-Brown.
2: Two or more tries. Rico Ioane, 290.
1: Mm. Wow.
2: And I'll take Waikato to beat Taranaki in New Plymouth. I really liked Waikato last week.
3: Yeah. They were good. Kimura.
0: You're too right. And David Etty, who's their big lock that they've got?
3: Dylan.
0: He's great. Dylan Etty, yeah. He's great too, yeah. I thought he was awesome.
1: You're thinking of Dave Litty.
0: I was trying to Google him the other day and I was like, not Dave Litty.
2: Off the bench.
1: You know what I wish they did with sports betting? And I don't know if they do it overseas. I think

0: make a price on that, though, could you? No. A game in 3 weeks.
1: You'd have to do it manually yourself. Yeah. Bet, win, reinvest, reinvest, reinvest. Quick break.
2: Tune in for live commentary of the Dolphins against the Broncos. Kick off 7:30 tomorrow night, thanks to our mates at SEN. 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
1: Oh, here, I was thinking I was about to introduce Jeremy Port. I'll do that in about 5 minutes' time, though. Just quickly, Jello, the Warriors women, I was very bullish about them pre-season. They've been hit by injuries. I want to stick with them, though. I think they can make some noise this year.
0: Yeah, me too, me too. I was frustrating watching them, that Titans game last week. Man, I was pulling my hair out because you know what they can do. Yeah. And you know what Mele can do and all these ball carriers that they have, and you're sitting there going, come on, like they were down 18-0 and you're thinking, when are you going to get going? And then in 5 minutes, they caught
1: bang,
0: up.
1: Bang.
0: Yeah, like they've got

0: it in them. It's frustrating watching them. I know Capri Paiko was out. They lost Jay Huriwai. There's a shuffle there. Maliepo going to 9. I didn't like that. But if they can get something in place this week, they'll be good.
1: No motion, Tierney was a big loss.
0: Our girl. She's our girl, eh?
1: She's awesome, man. She is so awesome. Rightio, still to come. Oh, Bulldogs over the Chooks. A text come through. Jello's nodding.
0: I like it.
1: Go Manawatu this weekend from Michael. I'm with you, Michael. I'm with you all the way. Jerry Paul Show after this. Text through questions, 8833.
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5: The Warriors sent a statement last week with a dominant 42-6 win over the Titans. Now comes one of their biggest tests of the season, back home against the ladder-leading Penrith Panthers in a blockbuster clash. Join Sam Ackerman and Robbie McFarlane live from 7 for all the build-up before Sam Hewitt, Blake Ashford and Anthony Gelling bring you every moment of the action. The Warriors against the Panthers. 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

0: 201 on the dot, an hour left of Afternoons with Staffy and Jello. We'll catch up with Millsy or Guy or Lashes in this hour, find out what they're going to treat you with between 3 and 6. We're just getting JP up on the line, getting his kids sorted. Text from Ken. The All Blacks start their tour of South Africa tomorrow. Do they?
1: When does it start? Does it start when they get off the plane, or does it start when the first ball is kicked?
0: First whistle.
1: The first rhino is kicked.
0: And I noticed earlier, Ken, you text, there it is. Don't know about you guys, but I could never not watch my team's live. Delayed, just no way, especially tomorrow morning. Just get up, New Zealand, at 3 a.m. It's been a long time. Tell you what, Ken, what are you going to do for 2 hours between 3 and 5 when it kicks off? What are you doing?
1: He's got the pre-game.
0: That is some burnt cheese on toast. 5 o'clock it starts. 5 o'clock it starts. Jeremy Paul time. Let's go.
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0: Angelo.
3: Angelo. Get out of voice.
0: Mate, it's funny, you know. It's like, I feel like we need to miss the odd week with you because I get so excited when you come back after missing a week. It's so good. But, mate, are the kids better?
3: Yeah, whānau's better. Yeah, look, it's been pretty cold over here in Australia. It's been a very, very tough winter. But, the sun's out today. Got some awesome rugby this weekend. Probably one of the most historic tours of all time, eh, boys? You look back at this. I'll look back at this in 50 years' time and go, well, wow, this was the start of the Clash of the Titans, right? Like, what a...

0: tour. What magnificent rugby. And you probably couldn't stage it better with South Africa being as good as what they are. And the All Blacks, a little bit of a revival under new management. Yeah, it's just, it's, everything is, if you, it's a promoter's dream, I believe. Like, I think everything is, it's a perfect storm. Perfect storm, there you go.
1: And you know what, JP? I'm really happy it's happening in South Africa and not in New Zealand. And that sounds, it feels weird to say, but I'm just like, give us the hardest challenge you can throw at us. And that is a tour of South Africa.
0: You do not get harder, do you?
1: No. Like,
0: actually, trying to think, like, you know, like, because it was an everyday occurrence for us, right? Like, back in the old days of Super Rugby, traveling. And I just think now, like, I think, and now going to South Africa is just, like, it was always difficult, please, don't get me wrong. But it was just, oh, my goodness. I got one of the greatest stories, actually, ever. You know what? You know what? I'm going to tell this. I probably shouldn't, but anyway, I'm going to tell it. You want to sit back, boys. You're going to enjoy this.
2: Buckle up.
0: So, one of my trips to South Africa, right. So in 2004, I was struggling. Like I was really struggling mentally. But look, we come off the Super Rugby title, but we'd won it with against the Crusaders, and I was in Test Rugby. But my throwing, no one ever taught me how to throw, right? No one ever taught me. And so I was just lacking a lot of confidence, struggling. Anyway, come to the last game of the Rugby Championship, the Tri Nations back then. It was against South Africa. We're in South Africa. Eddie Jones brings me into the office on Sunday, and he goes, mate, if you do not, when you come back from after the last game to go on the spring tour, if you do not change your throwing, I can never pick you for the Wallabies again. This is Sunday, going into the biggest test match on Saturday. So, of course, what you go and do is you go and have a few drinks on Monday, right? Of course, that ends up in the paper on Tuesday. So I get called into Eddie Jones's office. Mate, what are you doing? Rah! I like this one.

0: Anyway, I walk in on Thursday to the hotel, and as I'm walking in, there's this big foyer, and I can see the manager saying to me, get to your room, like sort of yelling across, like sort of 20 meters away, going, get to your room, get to your room. And I'm like, what? Get to your room. And I'm like, whoa, okay, yeah. Quickly went to my room. I was like, oh my goodness, what have I done now? Anyway, there was a sheriff there to take me to jail. Like, I was like going to prison. And I was like, what? And I'd been accused of knocking someone out in a car park during a thing. Please, it was not me. I've never been in any sort of violent scene. They had completely missed the person. And it was actually another team member. Anyway, it all got sorted out later on. But on that day, I had to go to court, mate. The day before a test match, I had to, Rugby Australia had to put up a $250,000 bond for me to be able to get out of the country. They had to give my ticket, my passport. I had to get a lawyer. They had to stand me. Like, mate, it was the most. Mate, I went to bed that night, like bawling my eyes out, like on a Thursday night before a Saturday game and test match, thinking I was going to jail, because it was actually a civil case too. Like, but in South Africa, they can take you to jail for a civil case. It wasn't even a criminal case, and they had the wrong person. So it was like, I was like, mate, I remember sitting with the CEO, like on Friday, of it was Gary Flowers, one of the greatest men. He sat me down. I ran him through the whole story. I said, mate, it wasn't me. It was like, he goes, mate, we've got you, Jeremy. Don't worry. Now you've just got to go out and play in front of 70,000 people tomorrow. So, I then obviously, like, yeah, went out on the Saturday. And then anyway, look, to give a good bit of good light to this story, I ended up going away, redesigning my entire throw, ended up going on the tour, became the starting hooker and won the John Eales medal that year. So ended up, everyone turned out incredibly well, but that was one of my last trips to South Africa where I almost went to jail.
1: Oh, were you getting baited from the stands for it? Like, was it that public?
0: Oh, no, it didn't get public until I actually left the country. Like, it was pretty scary going back. Like, I actually, look, it was pretty funny, because it was like, I was rooming with my good mate Bill Young, who we always roomed together for 10 years. And I remember him coming home, like, because I just got home before him, because we all got separated in this club. And he goes, oh, God, there's some idiots, like, who get into fights. Why do they do that? And we go, mate, we're lovers, not fighters, blah, blah, blah. Anyway, I didn't think anything of it. It was that situation with another player. And so, thankfully, I remembered that conversation like at 5 o'clock in the morning 6 months earlier, and then went to told the CEO of Rugby Australia and just said, like, mate, it wasn't me, it's the wrong person. And like, obviously they believed me, put everything up, got me out, and then we found the right player, and then they then had to face the charges. So yeah, mate, it was a pretty scary time for me, because then the next 12 months I was wondering, am I allowed in the country? Can I come back in? Am I going to get arrested again? Like, yeah, it was pretty scary. And it was just one of the most emotional weeks of my entire life. But in terms of, like, you know, here I am with my test career in my hands and on the verge of losing it all, you just go back and do the work. And I redid everything and reinvented myself, actually. And yeah, ended up that year, I ended up winning the John Eales medal.
2: He's channeled his inner Nelson Mandela. He's free and he's doing his best work.
0: Mate, I tell you what, Jello, every time he showed up, we lost. You know, I told you about that story when we smacked South Africa 49-0 in Brisbane at Suncorp in 2006. We go there 2 weeks later, Nelson Mandela shows up, we get beat.

0: comes out to shake everybody's hand before the game, and they said his presence was so overwhelming, and he's standing there in a box jersey as well, and you got the whole crowd screaming at you. They said they shook his hand and they just felt themselves like shrink down, like you just feel like in the presence of the
1: it
0: man.
1: It's one of those incredible moments in your life where you're like, oh my god, I just got to meet Nelson Mandela. Mm. Oh my god, why is he here? Like he's gonna now they're gonna beat us. It was one of the biggest hate love relationships you've ever situations where. Extraordinary. I got to meet Nelson Mandela half a dozen times, and it was just, every time you got to shake his hand or be in his presence, it was just, you knew you were, in the moment of greatness and the story. And now looking back at it right now, bro, you have to realize, when we were going to South Africa in the mid 90s to late 90s, apartheid had just finished in early 93, 94, right? So in terms of that transition, it was still incredibly early. So we were going to South Africa when it was incredibly dangerous. But when you think about in terms of when we first went there, I remember my first test match in 98 when we're playing for the Tri-Nations Championship again against South Africa in Ellis Park, Johannesburg. Oh my God. And but the national anthem, for example, right? So obviously Nelson Mandela brought this national anthem out for the 95 World Cup. Now, even as far as 1998, 3 years later, the parts of obviously the Swahili and the Zulu, at the start, were very rarely sung. It was quite quiet. And then you'd hear the Afrikaans come, bom, bom, bom, bom, bom, and then the whole crowd would start singing. And then obviously the English part at the end. But now when we see 28 years later, we now see the entire... Now, talk about closing the gap in terms of inclusion and that ability to be able to unite one people is through sport and a bilingual national anthem. And hence why Dave Rennie still, in my books, goes down as one of the great men of Australian rugby, because he is the only Wallaby coach to bring in a bilingual national anthem. Dave Rennie, what a genius, what an absolute genius. Trying, because he could also see the effects of also the New Zealand bilingual national anthem, right? Look how much that has closed the gap with respects to now the language as well as the cultural with respects to the Māori side. It's just, sport does this and what Nelson Mandela did to be able to bring that anthem in, now seeing the differences, 28, 30 years later, hindsight's always a wonderful thing, isn't it?
2: You've said a couple of things. The Eddie Jones name came up, and he'll be coaching Japan against Australia. You mentioned love-hate and something there. And I think the general New Zealand public feel like Eddie Jones has a love-hate relationship in Australia with Australians. And I think players that played for him generally like him. And people that don't know him don't like him. I've been asked by a number of people to get you to talk about Eddie Jones as a coach, as a person.
1: Oh, Eddie Jones is, to me, like a dad, mate. He was my first opportunity. I actually loved Max Jorgensen's comment the other day. They asked him about Eddie Jones. He said, mate, he gave me my first opportunity. I love him. He gave me my first run. Same with us. Different times, right? Different times. His one-liners, mate. His one-liners, my goodness. I remember when the late, great Dan Vickerman lost him far too young. Young South African man, Eddie used to ride young blokes. He used to love it, because he just wanted to turn them into boys, into men. And the only way he knew was by really riding people, right? That whole high school teacher type of, and he was a principal, right? An old high school teacher. Now, Eddie, I remember Dan Vickerman turning around to Eddie in a meeting because he's crying. He goes, you just hate me because you're racist because I'm South African. And Eddie Jones turns around and goes, racist? Mate, I'm half Japanese. I grew up in Australia in the 70s. How much shit do you think I copped? it's one-liners. Oh, my God, Eddie Jones. Oh, another one, too. I remember the very first time where I ever got to meet Eddie Jones in 1998. We're living in like those Melrose Place type apartments, like they were called the Pinnacle Apartments for the Brumbies, right? Anyway, we walked in and like Bill Young, like there was this young

young Asian lady hanging out towels, and he's walked up to her and he goes, "Oh, mate, can you please just bring a couple of towels up to room apartment 29 anyway, she comes up, brings up three towels, and like sort of didn't know any English, just sort of gave the towel. He goes, "Oh yeah, sweet, no worries, thank you, sweet." You know, she's just sort of standing there. We're like, "Okay, yep, see ya, bye," like this one. Anyway, we had the Super Rugby opening that week, and we come up and we're talking, and we go up to Eddie Jones, and he goes, "Yeah, g'day, yep. Oh, Jeremy, love you to meet my wife, Hiroko. Bill, you've already met her. She bought her towels, bought you towels." The first time he meets the coach's wife. Oh my God, he's asking her for towels. But this was it. Like Eddie, he loved banter too. Look, he used to love like bantering with the boys. He's just your good old school type of coach. And look, unfortunately in this day and age, like his methods don't work anymore or aren't tolerated anymore in terms of the current type of player, right? So unfortunately, he's just, and look, the debacle that happened, like I knew what he was trying to do with the Wallaby side, but he went too hard. Like he should not have gone as hard as what he did. But again, right, if he didn't lose 10,

0: G, they go into the quarterfinal, everything's erased, right? Like, it's those moments, those sliding door moments. But in terms of what Eddie Jones has done for Australian rugby, yeah, look, it wasn't great in his last visit. But before then, mate, like, he's regarded as one of the greatest coaches of all time.
1: Mm. The game's changed, so Eddie has to change. Does he have the capacity to change? Because I feel like...
0: Oh, of course he does.
1: Like, Japanese players, I've talked to guys that have played there and coached there, and it's very regimented. Coach says jump, you say how high. It's not very collaborative, it's very dictatorial. Does that suit Eddie?
0: Oh, yeah, that's Eddie to a T. Mate, you've just literally explained Eddie Jones. Like, that's him, mate. Like, and look, he's incredibly tough on his support staff. Look, he chews through them. But if you can last, then you're going to last in footy. Same with, like, he's developed some of the greatest players to ever play the game. Look, and I think now with his style, like, yeah, he is probably more suited, definitely far more suited in a culture like Japan. Like I remember when we had Richard Mwanga on he was one of our first guests on our podcast. He was talking about Japan and like how like they did training for the sake of that's what they've always done. And that was a couple of the changes that he brought in was like, boys, we don't need to have a meeting for the sake of having a meeting, or we don't need. So there has been some really good influences, and which I think like Eddie Jones has played a big part of that. But look, I think there will always be room for someone like Eddie Jones as a coach.
1: Mm. Interesting time. So we're starting the era of Les Kiss, and he's made a bit of a statement with his first team selection, hasn't he?
0: Well, look, I mean, look, when you look at, like, the actual squad itself, right, bringing back big Lucan, Solokoa Lotto, like, I mean, what a great inclusion. Look, I think it was just a bit of a slap on the wrist for maybe Lucan and to pull his finger out and get himself into some training. He handled that really well. You know, we've seen some really good young players now coming through. Josh Canham, we've been talking about him for a while. Again, I think it's the 10, right? Like, we just got to find a 9-10 combination. Lonergan looks like he's fitting in incredibly well there, isn't he? He's really getting better each year. He's getting better each conference. And where did we talk about it at the start of the year? One Declan Meredith, didn't we? We spoke about him.
1: Talent spotted by Jeremy Paulshow.
0: Yeah, look, I've watched him now, like, and he's another confidence player, right? Look, as you always are with 10. So I feel that I think having someone like Hunter Parsimi outside of him too, a different 12, it might be a little bit interesting too, right? Like, where you potentially might have a bit more of a ball player rather than letting Nicky Tao more of a crasher. So, yeah, I think whoever is outside of Declan Meredith is going to be key too, because I think we've got the outside backs, right? Like, when you think about Joseph Okusosua-Ali'i at 13, you know, got Max Jorgensen on one side. Geez, I tell you what, that Harry Potter between Dylan Peach, there's another look. And don't forget, we got Marky Mark coming back. You also got Zach Lomax in the mix. You then got Tom Wright and Jock Campbell fighting for that fullback, right? So we've really got ourselves some real good depth in those outside backs. Now we just have to have that ability to link them. And look, I think with what we're seeing with Ruben Love and with regards to his ability to keep his depth, I'm loving his depth. I'm loving his involvements of coming from either side of the ruck and being able to direct that traffic, right? So, mate, I'm 9-10. 9-10 is our biggest thing in these next four tests, right? We have to get ourselves a 9-10.
2: JP, I've been waiting to ask you this question because I bumped into Aaron Cruden last week and we were

0: Are you under pressure at the moment?
1: Mate, no, look, that's why the tight head prop is the first person chosen in a side. When you do selection, you're always tight head prop because scrum, right? Like, so, and the ability to have their legs. Now, another young kid, we got that Massimo coming over too, who he's just joined the squad as well with respects to the Wallabies, as well as Aiden Ross. So, you know, we're starting to see Tupu and Alan Alatoa have a real good dig at that tight head prop. But, bro, we used to call it the FRU, right, which was the Front Rowers Union. Okay, last story very, very quickly. So in my last year when we were like, you know, we always try and build a bit of team bonding. And so we used to call it the FRU, and there was a young back rower kid. He decided to put a pig's head in in Billy Young's bag, like an old wily old prop. And we were like, okay, we're going to get him back. Anyway, we all came together, the FRU, and we video cameraed it, so we thought it would be a nice team building thing. Anyway, we video cameraed where we put stockings on our heads. We got together about 1 a.m. in the morning. We went to this young kid's house and we completely trashed his car. Like, we put like peanut butter under the handles, like cream, and we've typed in on the top of the windscreen, FRU, like this one, right? Like, so, you know, don't stuff with the FRU, baby. Anyway, as we're driving away,

0: for us, surely. And anyway, the kid comes the next day and he goes, the coppers came to my house, banged on his door going, wake up, wake up! What gang is the FRU? What gang is the FRU? Like he was like going, what are you talking about? What are you talking about, the FRU? He started laughing, going, oh, those buckets. And he goes, and the coppers were like, they grabbed him by the neck and went, who are the FRU? What gang are you in? That's what he goes. It's, I'm with the Brumbies. It's the front row. It's like, oh, my God. God, we had a good laugh the next day. FRU, baby.
1: FRU, the president, the founding member. Hey, JP, we've got to keep cracking. Great yarns. Up the Wallabies, up the All Blacks, and up the Waz, eh?
0: Yeah, up the Waz!
1: There he is, Jeremy Paul Show. Done and dusted. Back shortly.
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2: 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Join Sam Hewitt, Blake Ashford and Anthony Galling for live commentary of the Warriors against the Panthers. 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

0: starting to get used to this, I think. Is this like the change? This is Quizmaster Jacob.
1: No, I'm actually throwing it to Henry today.
2: It's Quizmaster Henry.
1: Henry leads them.
3: Oh, easy questions.
1: Yes. The week that was quiz.
0: Yeah. Yeah. Over to you, occasionally there's a question that's impossible to... Well, more than one. Let's see how impossible.
2: Is there a specific way I've got to explain this quiz, Jacob Scott?
1: Oh, well, you know, we get the two gentlemen here, the two answerers of the questions to share their buzzer for the quiz this afternoon. Anthony Gelling, what's your buzzer?
3: I'm going with the tour of South Africa. I'm going with the Vuvuzela.
1: Okay. Okay. Staffy?
2: That's a new one.
0: Do you want to... I never know whether to go with a sound or a word. I'll just go turbo.
1: I like it.
2: Okay. Sweet as. Jacob, can you keep score, please?
1: Yes, I can, Henry. Thanks for that.
2: No problem.
1: Yes,
2: all right.
1: Great stuff.
2: Question one. This might be a bit hard. Which Premier League team have agreed terms with Brazilian midfielder Bruno Guimarães?
0: Turbo.
3: Chelsea.
2: Incorrect.
0: Arsenal.
2: Correct.
0: No!
2: Tuck.
0: No!
2: There you go.
0: I love a good guess.
2: All right, here we go. Next one. When was the last time the Warriors beat the Panthers at Mount Smart?
3: 2015.
0: I get a guess.
2: Yeah, you can have a guess.
0: That's wrong, eh?
2: I'm getting that up currently. I forgot to get that up.
0: Oh.
1: What a great quiz last
2: night. No, it was in my...
3: we're all playing, apparently. He's going to have a guess.
1: Your guess is as good as mine.
2: I saw the stat this week and I haven't...
0: 2019.
2: Incorrect. It's both are incorrect.
3: Closer. They've lost 11 of their last 12, so I was going to count backwards two games, 6 years.
0: 17. What is it? No, we've had one guess.
1: Henry.
2: 2016.
0: Thanks.
3: Oh, I was close.
1: Oh, okay.
2: Yeah,
3: I was close.
1: Henry said 2018.
2: I thought it was 2018 at the start.
1: I thought one of you would guess 2024, because that was technically a home game at Magic Round.
0: Oh, it was too.
1: But anyway.
2: All right, next one. What was the exact score from last week's game between the Roosters and the Cowboys? Yep.
3: 82 points to 12.
2: Correct. Next one. Which two players scored doubles for Otago last weekend against Southland?
3: Which two players?
0: Turbo.
3: Ah.
0: Sam Casey's brother, Lucas.
2: Mm-hmm.
0: Who's the other one? Hooker. Bell? No, he doesn't play for them.
2: Incorrect.
3: No, it's gone.
2: All right.
3: Who was it?
2: Christian Leo Willie.
0: Oh! John, I knew that!
2: Who was the first father-son duo to play first grade rugby league? Rugby league, that's where he's got to stop.
3: Price and... Oh, why is Ray Price in my head? Not Riley Price.
2: Yes, correct.
3: Ray Price from the 1986 Parramatta Eels.
2: You're lucky I had the Warriors down here. I could have had any team down there.
3: Nah, you wouldn't have got anywhere else.
2: Which former NRL head coach was named a PNG Chiefs assistant coach this week?
0: Don't know.
3: Shane Flanagan.
2: Incorrect.
0: Okay, I have to have a guess then. Let's go, what's that guy's name? Coach the Warriors.
3: Wasn't him.

0: Tony Kemp. I can see him and I can't remember. Hell of a nice guy, terrible coach. He lasted a year here. Can't remember, no.
1: Anthony Seibold.
0: Wouldn't have got that.
2: You're thinking of Nathan Brown.
0: No.
2: Oh.
0: The older guy.
2: Older guy. Brian Smith.
0: From Canberra, I think.
2: No, I don't know.
1: No, I can't remember. Next one. Where was the NRLW Magic Ground last weekend?
2: Wagga Wagga.
1: Wagga Wagga.
2: New South Wales.
0: Didn't know that.
1: What's the score, Jacob?
3: Yeah, so just before we move on, this is quite against the tide, I suppose. Jello's winning 3-2. We've got three no answers.
0: Two.
3: Yeah, Staffy's got two. He's got question one right, Bruno Guimaraes, and question four right.
0: Thank you.
3: But three no answers, question two,
2: what
3: no
2: was
3: answers.
2: Question four? You didn't get it right.
3: Henry.
1: Question four was, no, you didn't get it right.
2: Every week this has been happening,
0: right,
2: and they get me on technicalities.
0: One and a half.
1: You're leading anyway, John. All right,
2: you got to fight for everything on this show.
1: All right, this one I think may be a bit difficult. Sorry, guys. Which former football fern has signed with the Wellington Phoenix for next year as of yesterday?
2: Ellie.
1: Incorrect.
0: Katoa. No. Oh, hang on. Signed with who?
2: No, he said
1: signed
2: Ali
1: with
2: Katoa.
1: The Wellington Phoenix for next year.
0: Oh,
2: he said Ellie Katoa.
1: I've got two clues. She's playing this weekend for Auckland FC.
0: Good luck.
1: Is one. Next one is she's the fourth most capped football fern of all time. One of our best ever.
0: Oh, Turbo, Ellie Riley.
1: Incorrect.
3: No, that's close.
2: That's what I said.
1: That's a good effort though.
3: It is like the name starts with A. The first name starts with A.
0: Angel Cabrera.
1: No, we're going to move on. Abby Ersig.
0: Oh, yeah, I have heard of her.
1: Here we go. On NRL 360 this week, which game did Braith and Asta call the game of the round?
0: Bulldogs Roosters.
1: Yeah.
2: Oh, you got to stop.

0: Jello got question 8 right, and there was no answer on question 9. So Jello wins 4.
1: Can we do the last question?
0: 2.5. You can do the bonus question. Yeah, why not? And I've got a bonus question as well after that.
1: Oh, brilliant. Which AFL team have been in the news this week regarding concussion guidelines?
2: Geelong.
1: Yes, correct.
3: Turbo, Geelong.
0: What a mad story that is, by the way, boys.
3: I hadn't heard that one either.
0: Signing a waiver for concussion to get bypassed, you know, the concussion protocol from the AFL Players Association and the AFL. So they were basically saying, you know, if you agree to play this weekend, it's all good, man.
2: It's all on you.
3: Yeah. It's all good, man.
0: It's all good, man.
2: It's all
0: man.
2: On you. That's shocking. That's terrible.
0: It is.
2: But I won. I feel like Ryan Fox. It doesn't happen often, but when it does, we'll go organise a parade.
1: The country goes mad.
2: Later today.
1: The country goes mad.
3: There were so many that I couldn't have even guessed.
0: Yeah, no. Henry's...
1: Yeah, sorry.
3: It was quite league heavy too, which I don't mind.
1: Well, I thought that there was a couple of league ones that I backed you to know, Steffi.
3: Which one? Like, when did the Penrith Panthers last
0: that one? That one was tough, eh?
2: Someone texted through, was it Matt Elliott, the guy you're
3: That's
2: thinking
3: That's the
2: of?
3: One I was thinking of, Matt Elliott. Matt Elliott was the one I was thinking
1: but
3: of.
1: But to be fair, Steffi, I also thought the Otago Southland one, I thought that had you written all over it.
3: I didn't watch the game. I saw the highlight of Casey scoring. As soon as you see Christian,
1: yeah.
3: I just couldn't get the second one.
1: Mm. But I missed a question.
0: Okay.
1: I missed a question.
0: Go on then.
1: Did Jello win by...
0: He won.
1: Okay, all right. What's the name of the recently released documentary on one of New Zealand's best ever athletes?
2: Lomu.
1: Correct.
3: He's seen it. That's not fair.
2: I saw it, bro. So good.
0: But the MPC this weekend, Auckland are playing a game at Western Springs.
3: Correct.
0: And we were having a yarn about, you know, a chat about it in the office prior to coming in for the show here. Are there any other Western Springs games that you can think of off the top of your head? Because I scoured the internet and I could only come up with two.
3: So the Kiwis have played there.
0: Okay.
3: Kiwis League have played there.
0: Mm-hmm.
3: And did Auckland, I feel like there's a football game there.
2: Was Auckland MPC, they were taking games around outside of Eden Park couple of years.
3: Yeah. No, they haven't been there yet.
2: They haven't been there yet, though.
0: Yeah. Oh, okay. Onewa Domain got a workout a couple of years ago, I think. But the Auckland Storm, the Women's Whareparama Cup team, played a couple of games there. One in 2022 and then one in 2024. So, yeah, it'll be interesting. I mean, they can get tens of thousands of people in that bank because it'll be on that speedway track, right? And then on the inside, there's a rugby pitch. Right?
2: Oh, true.
3: So I've never been to Western Springs.
0: Neither have I.
3: Oh, no. You've never been either.
0: Well, I live down the road.
2: You've never been to Speedway?
3: Yeah, I've been to Speedway heaps, but not Western Springs.
2: I went to Speedway the first time a couple of years ago, and all the cars are going around. I sat down. I was like, man, how good's this? And I look around, and everyone's got goggles on. And I was like, oh, what's going on here? Then first car comes down, poof, and then the big dust cloud. I go, never again. I'll be more prepared next time.
3: Can't see.
2: Yeah, if you haven't been there before, just be prepared for the dust.
3: Right, so Ken is getting up at 3 a.m. He has people arriving at 3:30 a.m., have coffee and organise the breakfast buffet, warm up the projector, and relax for 5 minutes, and remember back to 1976. Great day here. Then we're going to Auckland game at 1:33. Cheers, Ken. Still up 2 hours before kickoff getting up. I'm up at 3 minutes to five.
2: I love morning games.
3: Yeah, I quite like them.
2: I love them, man.
3: It's a long day. And 5 o'clock is perfect.
2: Yeah.
3: Because you're not stealing time off anything, because you don't do anything in a weekend between 5 and 7. So there's no sacrifice. It's just additions.
2: Mm. Yeah, beautiful.
1: It's a good take, actually, Steffi, that you don't do anything. I haven't thought of that. I was thinking, I've got to change my day.
3: You don't.
1: For that, but you don't, do you?
3: It's like people say, I haven't got time to go to the gym. What do you do between 6 and 7? I'm still in bed. There's your hour.
2: They should put that on a slogan on the wall when they do the draw.
3: Slogan?
2: On the wall, it just says, no, was it? No takeaways, just additions.
0: Yes, that's old David Goggins, too.
3: Yeah. Yeah. I'm at the top of my game, so I have to have a break. Can't go any higher.
2: No sacrifices.
4: The Warriors sent a statement last week with a dominant 42-6 win over the Titans. 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Join Sam Ackerman and Robbie McFarlane live from 7 for all the build-up before Sam Hewitt, Blake Ashford and Anthony Gelling bring you every moment of the

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9: 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Fish tacos are good there too. Opening round crowd at the MPC at Canterbury One's New Zealand Stadium was 40,000. It doesn't fit 40,000, Michael. Well, are you including the flies and the ants? I don't think it fits 40,000. I like backing against the Warriors women team, but I think Newcastle do it, paying 2.7. Oh, they are in very good form. So you think Newcastle will beat the Warriors women's team? I think the Warriors wins every game for the rest of the year except for the Roosters and Broncos. I can't guarantee that. I think they beat everyone.
10: I think so. I'll back you up there.
9: Steph, I've got to watch the build-up. Why? 4:15. I can't just jump out of bed to the game. Can you? Yes, I can, and I do. Maybe you can? Yes, I can, and I do. All good. I'm already nervous. You're nervous about the Stormers? Stormers B? Relax, Ken. Relax. It'll be like watching Lotto. The numbers will be that big. Waz 13 plus. Thank me later, fellas. Thank you, 064. All Blacks, yes. Yes. Tony. Interesting game tomorrow, Aussie-Japan. I'm sure Aussie wanting to give the finger to Eddie. Yeah, it's interesting. I think over time they've mellowed about their opinion of Eddie. But I really like that line that JP gave was, his style doesn't suit the player of today.
10: Nah.
9: It's very different now. It's very cuddly now, isn't it, John?
10: Yeah. Well, he made a good point too. He said he understood what Eddie was trying to do for that World Cup, but he went too hard. He went too hard too early. Didn't end well.
9: We're not going to hear from the full-time bar. They're just having to reboot systems, etc. So just tune in from 3 o'clock. G'day, lads. Oh, this is an old text. Sorry, Jimmy. Jello, mate. Great win by the Hornets last week. Now the big one, eh? Best of luck for the game tomorrow. Give it to the Scorpions. Boo. Then we can lock in the dream final against the formidable HBC Raiders. You got the Scorpions tomorrow.
10: Scorpions, yeah. So Hibiscus beat Otara last week. So Otara come down. We beat Manurewa last week. So we go up. One more semi and then it's finals time. But that'll be a good game.
9: Where's it being played?
10: It's in Otara, Ngāti Otara. And they have a big support base, man. It's going to be wild out there.
9: Is that a game I should go to?
10: Yes, get down there. 2:30. 2:30 they kick off.
9: Tomorrow.
10: Tomorrow.
9: Are you going?
10: I'll be there.
9: Are you DJing and ground announcing?
10: Nah, not at the away games. I'll be there keeping a low profile. That's my old man's club, eh?
9: Oh, is it?
10: Yeah, we've always had a good rivalry since I was little. He always told me I was soft for playing for Howard.
9: Aaron says, hey, Steph, after hearing about your mate's barbecue setup, it made my mouth water. I've been aging a thick cut of Scotch fillet in pure honey since Wednesday morning. It's going on the smoker later this afternoon to infuse it with a maple smoke flavour. Finished off on a cast iron pan to get the sear on crust. Oh, mate.
10: Don't say that to me at 2:45 and I haven't had lunch. Come on, man.
9: And then he carries on. Let's just hope my wife doesn't go into labour before we get to enjoy it. Bring on the Mooloos, up the Waz, have a good weekend. You're in for a ripper weekend. Good luck with the new addition to your family as well. We were talking about Jonah Lomu Doco earlier. And Lou's texting saying, a treasured memory is of a friend's little girl who has Down syndrome. The biggest smile on her face with a stranglehold on Jonah, and he with the gentlest smile on his face. It was magical. Mm. That's Jonah.
10: Yeah.
9: That is just a gentle man. We were talking about ads, and the All Blacks have to have three in an ad. The Warriors have to have three in an ad. The Black Cats have three in an ad. But if you buy yourself, you're not allowed to wear kit. Jimmy said it was funny how Roger Tuivasa-Sheck did those Musashi ads when he came back to the Waz. And he was wearing a jersey with number one on his back, yet he was playing centre. And there was that big debate whether or not the fullback should be. And I think Rico does Musashi too, wearing 13. Oh, he does Musashi, not Power 8, as TJ did Power 8. Yeah.
3: Do you think those are part of third-party deals? Like, what's going on there? Or is it just, like, on third the side?
9: Party. It's their own personal deal.
10: Yeah, third-party. Okay. Third it's funny, because they'll probably ask, what number do you want to wear? And if, yeah, you can't really guess what you're going to be playing. Like, you just play where you're told, I suppose.
9: I like this text from 898. I used to do very early morning rugby breakfast, catering for friends. I cancelled Sky, and now I live in peace. That's awesome. Interesting, the talk around Artie taking a break at the moment. I have to move that to the big text machine. Right. Oh, no, that's the wrong one. That one started with Jello, mate. Okay, here we go. I've got it. Taking a break at the moment. I've got a different take. I think part of the reason he has stayed back is to sort out his Super Rugby contract. It's been sorted. He's not wanted by the Hurricanes, Crusaders and Chiefs because all of those teams have excellent players in his position and the players would have said they're not prepared to sit on the bench to make way for him. It's not the player's choice, it's the coach's choice. So that leaves the Blues and Highlanders and I'm guessing he wants top dollar. That's the chance you take when you leave to play overseas. This is why I have no fear about our players going offshore. 9 times out of 10, someone else always steps up. Cheers, Grant. There's a fair comment. Yeah. I think he signs for the Blues.
10: Are you saying it's sorted already? It would be, wouldn't it?
9: Yeah.
10: Yeah.
9: It's signed, just not announced.
10: Well, someone was talking the other day as if it had been announced.
9: Yeah, Artie.
10: Oh.
9: So he put up an Instagram post and someone had tagged, oh, I hear you're playing for the Blues. He goes, oh, they hear I'm playing for the Blues. He says, you have to ask my manager, Rico. It was quite clever. He also put up a post last night and he's out training hard with Victor Vito, smashing out the reps.
10: Mean.
9: A break, more texts.
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9: We have heard from the Millsy and Guy crew. We're not going to hear from them individually, but on their show coming up, Sam Casey's cousin Lucas Casey out of Otago, and Dallas McLeod out of Canterbury.

0: head of the Shield Challenge. Oh, the Ranfurly Shield. It's the greatest rugby in the world. Logan Swan, former Warrior, head of the Warriors game tonight. Random stats guy, and they are playing the Gauntlet for $500 bonus cash.
1: How good.
0: How do we get in on that malarkey?
1: I don't know. I'm trying to get myself in there somewhere.
0: So you and I are off to the Warriors tonight.
1: I feel like I need to sleep because I want to be there with full energy, full locked in.
0: Yeah.
1: That's might be what I do next. I've got to go get the kids from school, but then I might try to get the head down. And
0: what time do you get to Penrose Stadium?
1: I want to get in early. I want to watch this cup game. There's two guys playing, Joe Nunavale's son, Judah Ngangavale. He's playing for Penrith, as is some of the boys from last year, Toby Crosby, Kalani Going.
0: For Penrith?
1: For Penrith, yeah.
0: Ah.
1: So it should be a good watch,
0: what
1: mate.
0: What time's that kickoff? 5:30?
1: Yes.
0: So like how are you going to leave here, do Auckland traffic, do a school run, get them home, make the peanut butter sandwiches, sleep, and get to the game by 5:30?
1: Oh, you sleep in the traffic. No, I don't know. We'll figure it out.
0: Fell asleep on the way to the Warriors. And what are you expecting from Luke Metcalf just before we go? Like, I really want him to have a...
1: Oh, I do, bro. It would just be a good story. And it'll be the story of the guy who hung in there, didn't drop his lip, even though media were prodding him and everyone's going, oh, what's he going to do? What's he going to say? He's just kept his head down. He's worked hard. He's got a chance tonight. I hope that he gets what he deserves.
0: Yeah.
1: And that's to play well and to maybe be in contention for finals. I want him to run the ball early. Run the ball early, get a feel and get the timing of the contact right. And I think he'll put himself in good stead for the rest of the 80 minutes.
0: I sort of want to go back on those Facebook pages saying he'll be gone by the end of June, guaranteed.
1: Yeah.
0: You know, he won't last 3 weeks. Get rid of him. If you want to go, he stuck around and Webby said the whole time, injuries happen, an opportunity might come and he'll be ready to go. And we see that tonight. Good luck, Warriors fans. Good luck, Otago fans. Good luck. We don't need luck, All Black fans. Just watch the lottery happen.
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0: gentlemen, this is Democracy Manifest. Surrender. I could go on night,
1: here between their crossfire. I will send them up a message. When you sign to find me, it's a celebration. You ring back home, you ring your wife. Baby, we done it. We're rich, baby. Conor McGregor made us rich. Break out the red panties. We're rich, baby.
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2: It's a movie! It's a movie in three parts. Yeah. It's glorious.
3: Oh, my God.
2: Man, it's glorious. The world is in your palm now, so take a breath
4: and calm down, because you have been selected. And Millsy.
5: Oh,
4: I know that text says I don't kick too many goals, but come the 28th of December at the Hardware Hotel,
3: Jeff Bearden come out.
4: That was good stuff.
6: The game's gone. Where is it?
7: It was in our hands, but then it disappeared.
8: That in itself just shows how far gone the game has gone.
9: Away from the goal line. Odin Ryan on debut, very close. Oh, I thought he'd scored and he has. Eli Odin Ryan scores. What a moment for the young man on debut.
10: A huge moment for the young man. He's been really active since he's gone on. This game has got some spice. That's too
11: soon, man. Yeah, Eli Odin Ryan, good footballer, his dad, a very good rugby league player. And speaking of rugby league, massive game for the Warriors this evening against the Penrith Panthers. And welcome into Millsy and Guy, and we're going to focus in on that on Friday, this Friday afternoon. Craig Gower is going to be with us after 5 o'clock, one of the Panthers greats. He's going to join us live from Australia to chat this game and perhaps if the Warriors can upset the Penrith Panthers at home and push towards a top two finish in the NRL. Craig Gower with us after 5 o'clock. Before all then, Greg O'Connor with us. He's going to chat some Friday Night Lights. We'll do an agenda this hour as well. After four, Lucas Casey out of Otago. Very impressive young footballer he is. And of course, Otago put the shield on the line against Canterbury this weekend, and we'll get into the Canterbury camp as well with Dallas McLeod later on in the show. Thad Taylor from the TAB will join us, as will Rando, to give you all the stats you need for the weekend ahead. We will find out what's on the Saturday session, and it is Gauntlet Day, or these days, Are You Smarter Than? But still, text Gauntlet, your name, and your TAB account number to 8833, and you can answer some questions, and if you answer more correctly than the person who you're playing against, you can win up to $500 of bonus cash. You win, you get the $500 to put on a multi. You lose, you still get $100 to put on said multi, and hopefully walk away with the cash by the end of the weekend. All that's come between now and 6 o'clock. Millsy and Guy on Sport Nation, live from the full-time sports bar in Kingsland. Come on down, say g'day. We're here till 6 p.m. We'll get some headlines.
3: Yeah, certainly can. Little Master Sports News Updates brought to you by Night and Day. Grab a potato, a gratin for just $3 every day in August from Night and Day. Wallace Atiti's hopes of forcing his way back into the All Blacks' first choice of 15 have suffered another setback after illness ruled him out of the clash with the Stormers. It's starting, Millsy. The silly buggers are starting.
2: Yeah, no surprise.
3: None whatsoever. So he will be replaced by Anton Segner, who was not originally named in the 23, but he will start now at inside flanker, and Peter Luckey will shift from 7 to 8. And the Blues, sticking with the rugby, they've signed Southland halfback Nick Shea. Shearer, the 23-year-old for the 2027 DHL Super Rugby Pacific season, adding depth and quality to the club's halfback stocks. He was at the Highlanders last year, but now makes his way north. And Wellington Saints star Elijah Pepper has been awarded the Sales NBL Most Valuable Player for the 2026 season. The Saints will travel to Invercargill to face the Southland Sharks on Sunday afternoon in the grand final. Sports news updates brought to you by Night and Day. Those Red Bull refreshers, Little Master, just $3 every Tuesday in August at Night and Day.
11: Good on you, Lashes. That'll be Finn Balls one day winning the NBL MVP. He's back in the office. Lashes here alongside us and Millsy alongside us as well. How are you, mate? Good to see you.
5: You know, I'm very well. Thank you, Little Master. Into day five of this test, Finn Balls is still with us, so I'm delighted to see that he is whacking away on his buttons back in the studio while we are here at full-time. Baron Lashes, he's all dressed up. I think he has a date post-show. Look at him. He's got his best gears
3: Someone
5: on.
3: Someone puts a jacket on over a T-shirt. All of a sudden, they're all dressed up.
5: Yeah, I just feel like you're up to something. Yeah,
3: well, you'd hate to see me in the number ones, Kyle.
5: I have. At the races, I've seen you a few times in number ones.
3: Yeah, no, there were a few comments that day on my number ones, actually.
5: Yeah, I must admit, I did see you being flocked all over. Yeah, you're right, Lash. It started already. Do not underestimate what's happening in the Republic. It is by design. I tell you, it will happen more and more often as the tour progresses. Can't wait till 5 o'clock tomorrow morning. I hope the message got through that the boys do not do a haka, because that is the right thing to do, because the opposition, they love seeing it as well. You see, they get up. They don't deserve the right to see it. Same for the test matches, boys. Hopefully that gets through. But no, 5 o'clock tomorrow, watch the game, cup of coffee, go off, watch some community sport, some kids sport, come back, watch Millsy's multi romp in into the boxing, a few NPC games into the boxing, and a few chores around the house come Sunday, which will be Millsy's order.
11: Well, you mentioned those two words that everyone will be on tenterhooks about. You got them $6 last week. You got it home. What is staring down the barrel of Millsy's multi this week? What can the people get around if they want to get some cash, potentially?
5: Well, I'm actually just going to flick onto the site, actually, see if it's up and roaring and ready to go for the punters to dive into. Oh, it is. Millsy's multi. There it is. It's been boosted to $5. Wow. That's what we do for the good people out there. We're going to kick you off in race six at Tarapa. Under the heavy but a drying surface, Khaleesi Goodmere, Savabeel Mere. She's at the four starts for the two victories. She is first up, a nice little placing there for third. Second up, I think she's ready to go bang. She'll probably win. But for Millsy's multi, she just needs to run top two. That will take us into the South Sydney Rabbitohs. A few returning key playmakers there for the Rabbitohs. They take on the Eels. They had a victory against a very poor West Tigers side last week. So the Rabbitohs will get one up over the Eels tomorrow night. And then we're going to take you to the North Shore of Auckland into the boxing. David Nika, it's his show. He's the hometown boy. He's the glamour boy with the golden gloves. And he wins this belt, which he will do inside 12 rounds. And then he fights for the world title, which we heard from old Dave Higgins just a matter of days ago, that potentially could be in New Zealand. And we could be ringside as well, supporting him there. But he will have to get those chocolates tomorrow night. And then he came out at about 380 or something like that, boosted to the loyal followers of Millsy's multi to $5.
11: Floyd Masson, 17 wins, 2 losses, 9 wins by the way of KO. Not the worst fighter going around.
5: Yeah, well, he goes okay. David Nick, he's been a star since he was born. He's got the looks, he's got the style, he's got the foot movement. He's been destined for greater things. And let's not forget how this boxing game works. It's a JUCO event. It's a JUCO show. They find out the they organise the opponent for David, and they're not going to put him in a compromising position whatsoever. And this is his bounce back, and it's going to be a 1-2-3 Millsy combination Saturday evening to get the 3 green ticks.
3: What it reads to me is it's a guy that's playing it very safe and screeching to go back to back, and I don't respect that. What'd you do last week, Millsy? What'd you do last week? Touchdown. What'd you do?
5: Made money?
4: No. What did you do with touchdown, the horse?
5: Win.
4: You took the bull by the horns and said, you know what? Money talks and bullshit walks.
5: That's right.
4: None of this dancing around the fact and going top twos into places.
5: Yes.
4: Just take something one out and watch it get first past the post.
5: It's just one, sadly, there's one thing I don't have control over, and that's the weather. And I just don't know when this rain's going to come down in the Waikato region, whether it's going to be Saturday afternoon or Sunday. So I thought I'd just play the safe game. And second up, she'll be running top two, Khaleesi, trained out of the Stephen Marsh barn.
4: And the Nika one's an interesting one, you know.
5: Mm-hmm.
4: Could easily win on a points decision. But you've been in a few scraps in your time, so
5: right.
4: you're confident and it doesn't go the distance.
11: An intelligent pugilist.
5: Yeah. He needs to make a statement.
4: Yeah.
5: And it's about movement. It's about movement.
11: Cutting the angles down in the ring.
5: And being patient. Yeah. And he will do that and find his time. It might not happen in one and done, but it will happen at some stage, certainly before 12.
4: Okay. What's the dollar figure required for you to take the ring walk?
5: Well, just in speedos.
4: No, in a fight for life type setup.
5: Oh, no.
4: You're fasting now. You're
5: fasting.
11: Gotta make weight.
5: I've got a long way to go. You saw me on the golf course yesterday, Lash, walking up some of those hills, puffing away there a little bit.
4: Well, I was trying to figure out yesterday how many steps we did. My hammies were gone.
5: Yeah, they were.
4: Toast.
5: Yeah, no, she's actually going to be a tough walk at times out there at Titties. Titteringi, of course.
4: It was a wake-up call.
11: Well, if you want to get around Millsy's Multi, you can find that on the Futures tab on your TAB app or the TAB website. As Millsy says, $5. The good people at the TAB have boosted that too. Khaleesi to finish top two, Souths to be beating the Eels, and Dave and Nika to win by KO. All good stuff. The tour starts officially in the morning, Millsy, and yep, putting away the fun and games to the side. Do the All Blacks need to win by a specific number for you to be happy, or is it more just about a performance and a bit of fluidity in the way that they play?
5: It's really strange. I always get confused with this little master, and it's really different now because we don't have tour games. Like, this team that will play tomorrow will hardly have any resemblance to the test team in the first test.
11: Yep.
5: So you can't really...
11: So does an impressive performance even really matter?
5: Like, it
11: obviously
5: different
11: does
5: people.
11: To get you excited about it's, things, but yeah, exactly. Not many
5: people.
11: Of them are going to feature in the starting side, if any, of that first test.
5: It's just more of the mental game where I think we can make a statement. As we go out there and we hammer them, those players, even though they won't probably feature in the test series, some of those boys are test international level rugby players without question. So then Lash has highlighted yesterday a few of them. This is an opportunity for them to put a performance on the board. I just want them to go out and just make a statement to South Africa. Not has our plane just landed, but we have arrived. And we have arrived tomorrow down in Cape Town. Big time. And we are taking this exceptionally seriously. Rassie and the boys, I want them shitting bricks from tomorrow onwards that we have arrived.
11: That's good stuff, that. That's good stuff. That would get me shitting. Just you saying that would get me shitting bricks if I was a South African, Millsy. So that's good stuff. But no, cannot wait for that 5 a.m. kickoff tomorrow morning, of course. It's nearly 14 minutes after 3. Millsy and Guy on Sport Nation. We might take a quick break because we've got plenty to get through in this first hour, including an agenda very, very shortly. And then, of course, our harness racing chat with Greg O'Connor ahead of Friday Night Lights. Millsy and Guy live from the full-time sports bar in Kingsland. And we do this show thanks to the good team at Kogan Mobile. 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
12: The Warriors sent a statement last week with a dominant 42-6 win over the Titans. Now comes one of their biggest tests of the season, back home against the ladder-leading Penrith Panthers in a blockbuster clash. 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
6: 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One bloke took 240 ODI wickets. The other played around at Augusta. It's Millsy and Guy on Sport Nation.
11: After 3, Millsy and Guy on Sport Nation. Kane from Invercargill, good to hear from you. I believe the Warriors can beat the Panthers tonight. It's a blow losing to Mighty, but I think Luke Metcalf can use the opportunity to get some form back. I hope that is the case, Kane.
3: Well, they won't get another a better chance to beat the Panthers, will they?
11: No, probably not. Here. This is a game that I think they not need to win, but I think in terms of their, like mathematically they obviously don't need to win, but in terms of saying we can win the NRL title, I think this is a game that I'd love to see them.
5: What do you mean a better chance there, Lash? Because they've got a few injuries.
3: Well, yeah, but I mean every side does. But if you can't beat a Panthers, they obviously couldn't beat them. That was a close loss. They couldn't beat them without Nathan Cleary. But if they can't at home really trouble the scorers without Mitch Kenny, without Casey McLean, without Dylan Edwards. Yeah, who are, like, I know Jackson Ford's out, who's a big part of what they do, but when you take out game drivers and defensive organisers like Dylan Edwards and Mitch Kenny, and then the young superstar in Casey McLean, geez, I think you got to really put the writing on the wall if you're going to be taken seriously when it comes to a championship chance.
5: What does Luke Metcalf do tonight?
11: We'll get into that very shortly in the agenda.
5: We've got an agenda.
11: Oh, yeah.
3: Usually at about 3:15 every day, Kyle.
11: Just before we get there, though, Guy, I need your help with a syndicate punt.
5: Ooh.
11: Am I best to go all in on Millsy's multi, or put it on the nose of this horse Lashes Declared?
3: Jeez.
11: So you're either going scripted or you're going Millsy's multi.
3: Well,
11: they're both staring each other down as I ask that question.
3: One's blue chip stock.
5: Well, let's be honest. The Rabbitohs are beating the Eels.
3: Yep, they absolutely are. I mean, they are. David Fifita, Cameron Murray.

0: Agenda 1.
1: Kyle, we'll start with you. Your best bud and friend of the show, Andrew Webster. What sort of conundrum will he have on his hands if Luke Metcalf has a couple of try assists, a wee line break on the way to a Warriors victory over Penrith tonight?
2: Well, what's wrong with Tomati Martin? What's actually wrong with him?
1: Just a wee strain. Jello was saying in the office before that apparently it's not too major.
2: Okay. Well, no, he would still be rocking and rolling for next week, I would have thought. Metcalf is I'll be interested in his attitude tonight. If he's going to go at the end and go, I'm going to light this up. But then does he need to light it up? He's already got his contract for next year and for the next 4 years at the red fee. So does he need to compromise himself with his commitment at the line and going that extra mile to get a win for the Warriors? Subconsciously, is that going in the back of his head? So I'm really interested in what Metcalf can do tonight. And he's been in the paddock as well, ready to go. But I don't think he's been lighting it up at all down in the grade below. But one would think he hasn't. So I'd be really interested in what sort of performance he puts on tonight. But the tried and true of what the boys have been doing over the last, or call it all season, well, that's held them in good stead. I think you've got to reward that.
3: It's a very interesting one for me because Andrew Webster and co, and even around Luke Metcalf when he was injured, have said that if someone gets injured and someone comes in and plays very, very well, then they have the right to continue to get an opportunity to then start the next week until perhaps their form is to dip away and then they do have to make a change. Now, Luke Metcalf's situation is interesting because he's obviously leaving at the end of the season. So does that change their thinking around being, for want of a better word, loyal to guys who have played well when a player's been injured? Do you get what I'm saying? Because Luke Metcalf's leaving, do they go, oh, well, that doesn't actually, in this case, necessarily mean as much as it previously has, because we want guys who are staying, so even if he plays well, we will put Tomati back in there, who, by and large, has done a very good job for us. Perhaps a couple of times recently hasn't played as well as he has on the whole, but we will still get him back because he's a guy who's sticking around. Do you know what I'm saying there? I find it a very intriguing situation. They have stuck to that mantra pretty much all season, and even in their entire time that this coaching group has been together, that if someone comes in when someone else has been injured and plays well, they deserve another opportunity to go again. Does it happen? Yeah, does it happen in this situation with the different with the different case around Luke Metcalf and the fact that he's leaving and Tomati's staying? Fascinating to see.
2: Can I shed a little bit more of my thoughts on this? It was on the back of Andrew Webster's interview a couple of days back, and the rhetoric around bringing Luke Metcalf in a couple of weeks ago because it felt like the halves weren't going good enough. My opinion was that we're out-muscled from the Bulldogs, and that platform from the forwards didn't allow our halves to produce their best. That was my thought. But then Webby said the other day in the interview, when I quizzed him about Nathan Cleary, why he's so good, he said those standoffs who have that X factor are still good when they're going backwards. You know, and that I took a lot.
1: Not necessarily good, but able to turn it back in their favour.
2: Turn it back on. And that's the difference between those good players and the rest, isn't it? That ability that when you're under the pump, because I went to the defence of those boys, and I saw standby at this. Al Forge out-muscled by the Bulldogs. Like, what can they do? And then I'm a loyal person. I don't want mass change just for one off games. I don't think that was their fault. But it's interesting to hear what Webby had said about when you are going backwards. And we said it's not just rugby league. It's rugby union as well. Those first fives who stand out when they are under the pump as well. They're those quality players, aren't they?
3: So, okay, let me put it to you then. If out of Tomati Martin and Luke Metcalf, if the Warriors forwards are being out-muscled, being pushed back, who out of those two do you have more faith in can step up and, as Jasha says, change the momentum?
2: It's Mighty Martin, because he's a team first man and he's about team culture.
1: There you have it. Tell you what, boys, not very often we get a game of National Rugby League where Nathan Cleary's involved and the spotlight will be on the opposition seven.
3: Yeah, very true.
1: All eyes on Luke Metcalf tonight.
3: Very true.
2: I wonder, what's he going to produce, Lukey boy? What's he got? You spat the dummy early on in the season. This is your chance. You got the seven.
1: Storyline.
2: You got the seven.
1: Great storyline going into tonight, Rightio Fimbles. Agenda.

0: Speaking of thimbles, he's posed the question here in Agenda 2. Sunday afternoon, 2:05 under the roof at Forsyth Bar. Canterbury, I think they've won their last three Shield challenges. Is Canterbury holding the Ranfurly Shield or winning the Ranfurly Shield again with their stat team that they have, likely to hold it at Te Kaha in the future? Is it bad for the competition, or bad for the Ranfurly Shield, I should say, is it fair to win it back?
1: I don't know about bad. I'm a red and black boy since long time ago. And I think it would be better for the competition if Otago held it. But there's actually, and Millsy's going to hate me saying this, but there's actually something that changes my opinion slightly around that, and that's the stadium. And I think if Canterbury held the shield and put up the shield at the stadium, I mean, look at what they had in that first game against Auckland. Yep. It wasn't full, but it was darn near it. Mm. It was a very good crowd.
0: No, I know what you're saying.
1: I think if you had the shield, you'd be able to drag even more people along, and you might get even closer to selling it out, which can only be a good thing for the NPC. I think it would be better and there'd be more intrigue around the shield if Otago held it, but I do think the stadium factor does change things slightly.
0: Whereas if it was at Apollo Projects, it'd just be
1: I would say yes to that question.
0: Yeah. Yep.
2: No, I don't see it as a bad thing at all. If they've earned the right to have the shield, I think it's a good thing. This makes it even more sweeter for those teams to go down there and take it off them.
0: Yeah.
2: So that's the Ranfurly Shield. That's what it's about.
0: I know, but you're able to throw those questions out there in terms of, you know, what's good for the competition. Like, for example, last year's competition, right?
2: Mm.
0: If it was Otago versus Hawke's Bay or Canterbury versus Bay of Plenty in the final, we wouldn't have seen the scenes we saw in that final in Christchurch when it was Canterbury at Otago. Mm. Some things are very good for the comp.
2: Yeah, I understand.
0: Better than others. So that's where the nature of the question comes from.
1: I actually can't wait for this game. I'm about as excited for this as I am for the opener of the tour.
0: Mm.
1: Like, I think this is just, like, I was very impressed by Otago in the first round. Yeah, they were playing Southland, who aren't much top on paper, but they've got such a good team that they're putting out there. And then you look at Canterbury's team and you could almost run that team out in a Super Rugby game pretty much. And again, if Otago can hold it against that Canterbury team, they can go on and do something pretty special this season, I think. Mm. Big game for them.
0: It is a massive game. Rightio, Fimbles.
3: Agenda 3.
0: Houston, do we have a problem? Kyle?
2: What?
0: It's come to my attention that our MPs and government have the ability through artificial intelligence, any time their name is mentioned in the media, that they get a notification. Right. So that being said, which is fine, I understand why they're doing it, because these MPs need to know why they're being talked about and what they're being talked about for. But we mentioned Chloe Swarbrick a lot of times on this show, Kyle.
4: Well, she's just got a ping go off then.
0: And she is obviously in solitary confinement in the cattery. So can you imagine how many notifications on a Monday afternoon Chloe Swarbrick is getting on her phone? And her questioning the nature of, what's this cattery? Who are these Sport Nation blokes? Isn't Kyle Mills that former broken down old medium pace bowler? Why is he talking about me? Is this something we need to address or potentially play off?
2: Well, every Tuesday morning when she does get this notification that we've been discussing her on a Monday afternoon, at least we're in her thoughts.
1: I don't think we have a problem at all. In fact, I think we've just got to stop saying Chloe's in the cattery. I think we need to keep saying her full name.
0: Okay.
1: So that every Tuesday those notifications just ping off even louder.
0: Okay. Well, we can start doing that, can't we?
1: Well, I think it's only right.
0: Because I am keen to get Chloe on the show.
2: Yeah, well, it'd be good to get an understanding of her thoughts around the future of sport in the country.
0: Yep.
2: We're a sport radio show, aren't we? So what are her thoughts on where sport is trending, where it should be, where it shouldn't be, to give her a fair crack at it?
1: Well, I would be intrigued to be a fly on the wall on Tuesday morning where she gets the alert, the notification that Sport Nation has been talking about her, and it says they mentioned Chloe Swarbrick solitary confinement.

0: perhaps hear what the thoughts are around that.
1: I'll reach out to her media personnel and see if we can get her on, eh? Because, strike while the iron's hot with your Raylene Castle interview yesterday. You must double down and get fired up again.
2: Well, that was more of a word salad that yesterday. I got buried in words. But anyway, it's... Chloe could have her thoughts around sport in this nation and some ideas that might put her into the penthouse.
1: Very true.
0: What are the odds, do you reckon, that
2: I don't know. Oh, we don't know.
0: What's the TAB boosting those odds to?
2: I don't know what they are, but anyway. Election year, hey, that's about 90 days, I think, 90 days until the big day where we get to go down to the local village. We have a tradition in Millsy's village.
1: What's that?
2: I mean, Oaty Boy.
1: What?
2: Yeah, we walk, I'll be walking up to his, no, he'll be walking down to my house this time because he's shifted since last time, and then we'll have a family walk all the way through down to the village, grab a coffee, discuss a few points of where perhaps we think our vote should head. We'd like to debate. We'd like to include the kids around this debate, and then we'll find our way into the local community hall, tick the boxes we need to tick, and then we go have mince pie. It's tradition.
0: That's election day tradition.
2: He's only been back a few years, so it's the last two elections. This is what our tradition's been: coffee, vote, pie.
1: When do you start door knocking?
2: Well, we've had a few. We've had Mahesh and James from National and the Yak Party out there during the rounds, actually knocking on the door. I told you I got stuck by Mahesh a while ago, and a lady abused us on her bicycle.
0: Democracy.
2: She doesn't even know me, but she abused me for the Common Sense Party and what we believe is right.
0: Dear, 8833. Any thoughts around any of those agendas? Fire them through to our text machine. Mark says, I looked at the table and the next five opponents for each top six NRL sides, the Sharks could still end up top of the table. Sharks 32 points at the moment. The Panthers 36. The Sharks away to the Dragons this weekend, home to the Raiders, away to the Titans, away to the Eels, and home to the Storm. You might be bang on there, Deep South. They have a good run home, that is for sure. 26 and a bit away from, what are we, 4 o'clock. Millsy and Guy on Sport Nation. We'll take a quick break, come back and chat to Greg O'Connor around a night of Friday Night Lights harness racing. We'll also get some of your texts as well. It is Gauntlet Day. Are you smarter than? Text Gauntlet, your name and your TAB account number to 8833 if you want to do that and win up to $500 of bonus cash.
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4: The Warriors sent a statement last week with a dominant 42-6 win over the Titans. 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Join Sam Ackerman and Robbie McFarlane live from 7 for all the build-up before Sam Hewitt, Blake Ashford and Anthony Gelling bring you every moment of the action. 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
5: Coming up to 21 away from 4, Millsy and Guy on Sport Nation. Josh says you'll need to do all that around Election Day, Millsy, after 12 because of your fast.
6: Yes, and I will be fasting.
5: Well, I through think the election.
6: Yeah, I like to, but I need to make change. And Lash's... Yeah, I don't think he... Did you say this morning, Lash, you don't think I'll stick it out the whole fasting game, did you?
7: You're no chance, mate.
6: Yeah.
5: Don't let him get in your head, Millsy. You're better than that. He lives in the rent-free at the moment.
6: He does, actually.
5: Yeah.
6: I need to see the scale start going down. They're not going down.
5: They will. Give it time.
6: They're actually not.
5: Persist. Yeah. Give it time. It's all good stuff.
6: How much beer am I going to drink this weekend, do you think? I actually don't know.
5: Well, that won't help. We'll chat to Greg O'Connor right now out of Friday Night Lights. Good, of course, big part of the trackside team. Grego, afternoon to you. Before we get into the harness racing, you know your league as well as anyone. Do the Warriors win tonight?
8: I think they can. I like the look of their side against Penrith tonight, and if they're going to beat them leading into the finals, that's going to be a huge plus for them. So yeah, give them a great chance.
6: Hey, Grego, what's the best putting tip you've got? My flat stick was very poor yesterday.
7: Yeah, Grego, when I say poor, I mean horrific.
8: Oh, sorry, boys. The line's not that good, actually. I didn't quite catch that.
5: No, we were just, Millsy was just asking for your best putting tips, and Lashes was just saying he desperately needs them because his putting is horrific.
8: Righto, good as gold. Let's get straight into it then. I think you can kick off in the first at Addington. Carrera Bandido draws the lead. Very hard to beat, around $3. So race one, number 5 out of Addington. Moving on to race number 4, horse 4. Bryce's Medal expected to step, probably find the front. John Dunn in sublime form, as are the Diamond Racing team. So race 4, number 4, Bryce's Medal. Best horse here tonight, the horse called Better's Anvil. Race 6, number 6. Tim Williams drives for Stephen Amanda Telfer. So that's the Addington selections. Of course, at Alexandra Park tonight, it's the first night of the McMillan's Equine Feeds Junior Drivers Championship. So that's why a number of our juniors, 12 of them to be exact, are competing for that title. So a few different drivers on different horses. I think that'll suit a horse called Two Franks, race 4, number 6. Carter Del P, who is the defending champion, gives it a great chance tonight, I think, Two Franks. And the other one's Jeremiah, away from the juniors. Scott Phelan drives for he and Barry Purden. Really like Jeremiah.

0: tonight, race 7, number 8.
1: Okay, mate, very good. Oh, I think the line's a bit buggered, so we'll just let you go. Much appreciated, though. You enjoy the night ahead of Friday Night Lights. We appreciate you jumping on anyway. Greg O'Connor there, out of the Friday Night Lights team, which, of course, starts at 4:30 there on Trackside 1. And we'll talk to Thad Taylor as well from the TAB around some odds for the weekend. Is there anything of note harness-wise tonight, Millsy, that anyone needs to know about?
2: No, obviously, not really.
1: For us there.
2: Yeah, a bit of a quiet card across both locations down south and at the park. But interesting, his best bet was at Alexandra Park was Jeremiah, eh? That's a nice horse, Jeremiah. Lazarus Gowding, 245 into 220 with Rubera, who was a very good horse. Remember when Rubera won the old Redcliffe Derby, boys? Remember that a few years ago? It's $2 out to 210, opened favourite with Mark Purden in the bike.
1: I can't remember if we talked about this on air yesterday or not, but what's happening with the Rebel? When are we seeing the Rebel back on track?
2: Probably another couple of months away, to be honest. 6 to 8 weeks, I would think. He's just going through the paces, just getting his fitness levels up, just doing the hard work.
1: What are his big targets?
2: It'll be the New Zealand Derby down in Cup Week. Hopefully we can get there. A couple of starts up here in the north, and then if he's going good enough, we'll put him on the Big Bird down to Texas, to Addington, to see what he can do down there.
1: Very good. All right, we'll keep an eye on him. Artie should have travelled with the team from the outset. Yes, he can be rested for the first few games, but as captain, surely he's there from the outset and solidifying team culture. Not me and them, says someone on 8833. We talked about that a little bit. Was it yesterday or the day before? I certainly tend to agree with you.
3: Yeah. I'm with probably that texter and you, little master. And then I start thinking about it also. Could it be like a nice wee mental switch when he arrives to the group? Rightio. Test time here.
1: We're on.
2: I don't mind it, eh, boys? What's the big deal?
1: I just think if it was any other All Blacks captain, I think it would probably be questioned a little bit more.
2: You reckon?
3: Yep. Without question.
2: But we've got to move with the times, eh?
3: Well, you best keep that in mind then, Kyle.
2: Busy with the boys. But you'd rather him miss a Stormers game and Northern Tour or anything like that.
1: No, I wasn't expecting to play.
3: The tour game's neither here nor there.
2: But you need a mental freshen up, you know, get away from the group, away from the hotels, you know, all of that stuff. Freshen up.
3: Well, to be fair, I mean, he hasn't had the touring life in a while. He was in Japan with his, you know, family on sabbatical.
2: Yeah, but he's hardly been in New Zealand, has he, for a wee while? He was straight back home.
3: It's all decisions he made.
2: Straight back home into the All Black environment.
3: Yeah. He chose to take the $2 million on offer
1: and got some pretty good cash for it as well.
2: Yeah.
3: Well, he knew the circumstances. I'm just saying, well, you can't get out the violin and be like, oh, well, you know.
2: I don't have a violin now. I don't have an issue with it.
3: Yeah. But you know, you're saying he's been away from home and away from New Zealand. And that's all well and good, but he did decide to do that.
2: So. Yeah, but hang on. Okay, boys. So for him to win this test series, is the best thing for him to be in peak condition, to have a couple of weeks here at home, or be over there on tour? And he goes, I think the best thing for me to be is a couple of weeks at home. Would you go against him in saying that?
3: Hey, look, I mean...
2: And if it gets a test result. So the best thing for your player is to have an extra 10 days freshen up, and that will help us get a result. Why would we go against that?
3: I understand what you're saying. And the ball's very much in his court. Yeah. He's now got to come out and perform, of course. Because if he doesn't, then, you know, where people rightly or wrongly point the finger towards his preparation. But, yeah, I just thought, well, why couldn't he be there on the side of training? He doesn't have to get the boots on and get on the grass.
2: Yeah, but it's a mental thing, Lash. It's a mental thing. You need to be mentally trained out for. What's the big deal? Like, so what? So what?
1: Well, I just think it's the biggest tour, the biggest probably All Blacks matches we've had outside of a World Cup. And I'm just surprised, I think, that our captain is not there for the whole thing.
2: See, I guess I'm more conditioned to it because it happens in cricket all of the time.
1: Yep.
2: All of the time. Boys flying in and out.
1: Yep.
2: And people tend to focus on it as if it's a massive thing. No, it's not a massive thing. He's got 10 days at home. Relax, everyone. We'll go in. He knows the camp really well. He jumped into the All Black environment a week out from the first test this year. Any issues? Against who did we play first up?
3: France.
2: The French. They go all right. Was there any problem? Just had a month with them, extra 10 days off, and you'll join the boys.

0: No big deal.
1: Ken says, my mate is saying Luke Jacobson has a calf injury. How serious? Don't know.
2: Oh, Kenneth, hey?
0: Ken knows his stuff.
1: Yeah, Ken has some people
0: does.
1: In some places.
2: Mm. Yeah, well, I'll try to find that out for you, Kenneth, by the end of the show.
1: Millsy, try the carnivore diet. I've lost 18 kgs since January. I'm still drinking the old sports beers as well. That's from Steve.
0: So you're just eating meat?
2: Yep.
0: So I've quickly learned to eat healthy is quite hard.
1: It is. A lot of effort that goes into it.
0: It actually is. Mm. It's just so easy to get some bread, some pasta, a bit of rice.
1: Yep.
0: It's just
1: chicken
0: so easy.
1: Parma like I had here this afternoon. It's good too, actually.
2: Yeah, but like...
0: I need a nutritionist.
2: You're looking across history, Mills. The world was built on bread and pasta.
0: Yeah.
2: Well, it was.
0: Yeah, and all the fellas in like China, they're all skinny, aren't they? Eat rice.
2: Yeah. It doesn't help that you probably, you know, sit at the desk and talk shit for 8 hours a day, not really active and moving.
0: Mm. I go to the gym 3 times a week, played golf yesterday, got my steps up.
2: Yeah, look, I think we actually, to be quite honest with you, I actually think we parked this weight loss journey chat until you actually start seeing some dropping numbers. Until such time it's something we can't take seriously.
0: Okay.
1: Nearly 12 away from 4, Millsy and Guy on Sport Nation. We'll take a quick break, come back, get to a few of your texts after 4 o'clock. We are going to focus in on the Ram Furley Shield Challenge. Otago put it up against Canterbury. Lucas Casey is going to join us, as is Dallas McLeod. He's after 5. Lucas Casey after 4. We'll do all of that shortly. Millsy and Guy on Sport Nation.
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4: The Warriors sent a statement last week with a dominant 42-6 win over the Titans. 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Join Sam Ackerman and Robbie McFarlane live from 7 for all the build-up before Sam Hewitt, Blake Ashford and Anthony Gelling bring you every moment of the action. 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
3: 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One bloke took 240 ODI wickets. The other played around at Augusta. 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
4: Text coming through to 8833 to find out if you are smarter than. Do we know who's playing against the listener today, Lash?
5: Yeah, it's Kyle Mills.
6: Am I?
5: Yeah, well, you can't have categories off.
6: Well, I did it last week.
5: By design.
6: Remember I took on Jess last week?
5: Oh, you did too. Oh, well, it'll be back to the little master then. That's fair. I forgot about that, Kyle. Sorry.
6: Well, that's disappointing.
5: My apologies. You're
6: quite forgetful.
5: Yeah,
6: okay.
5: I am.
4: So are you smarter than Guy today?
5: The
4: text 8833. And as you well know by now, you can win up to $500 of bonus cash that then goes on a multi. Just make sure you have a multi leg to select, and Millsy and I will have one each as well. Tony says, you may not see weight numbers drop, Millsy, but is the belt looser or the T-shirt? You can eat what you like. It's calories in versus calories burned.
6: How do you count your calories?
5: Yeah, it's on the back of the all packaging.
6: So you got to do work and effort.
5: Oh, yeah. Well, do you want to lose weight, Kyle?
6: Easily, yeah.
4: Millsy, you need to pay someone to help with your diet. It keeps you accountable.
6: Yeah, I need a dietitian and nutritionist.
5: A lot of things.
4: Go full on protein, someone says.
6: Yeah.
4: We can look into this sort of stuff.
6: Is it protein beer?
5: Quite extraordinary how station has just turned into
4: nutrition.
5: Yeah, nutrition advice for a broken down athlete, eh?
6: I want to be back running again. My knees just hurt. We should have, actually, Mark Fulcher yesterday, we should have discussed this. We need to get him back home.
4: Well, he did say I'll jump on any time. Not sure he was talking about nutrition. Shocked that Millsy supports the Ardy resting, because normally this would be the exact thing he's against.
5: Yeah.
4: One team, he chose to take the money in Japan when he could have had a rest. Stay consistent, Kyle, says Brad.
6: Thanks, Brad.
5: Yeah.
6: Well,
4: biggest tour in 30 years, Kyle. Cricket is an individual sport. You can't compare.
5: Yeah.
6: Okay.
5: Very much an individual sport.
6: Just want my athlete and our skipper to be happy. That's all I want.
4: Millsy, you're playing into the one rule for Ardy, one rule for everyone else, someone else says.
6: Well, it's a...
5: He's made a rod for his own bat, Millsy.
6: What do you mean?
5: Well, like we discussed the other day, and this is not... I'm not trying to...
6: Did he make that decision?
5: No. He made the decision to go to Corbe and have two sabbaticals in a World Cup cycle that the NZR, like...
6: They signed it off?
5: Yeah, amazingly. Mm. No one gets two sabbaticals in a World Cup cycle. It's quite extraordinary.
6: Well, he has. Well done to him.
5: So they did that in good faith.
6: Mm.
5: And he's come back. And now...
6: Now what?
5: Not there in rugby's greatest rivalry. Like Guy said, the biggest set of test matches since the Rugby World Cup final in 2023.
6: Did Dave Rennie make this decision?
5: Look, I don't know.
6: So you said he made the decision. What? Ardie Savir. How do you know that Dave Rennie didn't make this decision?
5: Well, if Ardie told Dave, I'm good to go, mate, I'm sweet as, fresh as a daisy, then Dave will say, sweet as,
6: No, you don't know that. You're speculating that. Dave Rennie could go, actually, I think the best thing is you just to freshen up for 10 days. How do you know Dave Rennie didn't say that?
5: Well, how do you know he did?
6: Well, I don't know. but I'm not saying that Ardie made the decision.
4: Lucas Casey is next here on Millsy and Guy. We'll get into the Ranfurly Shield Challenge. He's next. Thad Taylor as well next hour, as is Rando. And then after five, we'll continue to chat the Shield Challenge with Dallas McLeod and the Gauntlet as well.
3: The Warriors sent a statement last week with a dominant 42-6 win over the Titans. Now comes one of their biggest tests of the season, back home against the ladder-leading Penrith Panthers in a blockbuster clash. Join Sam Ackerman and Robbie McFarlane live from 7 for all the build-up before Sam Hewitt, Blake Ashford and Anthony Gelling bring you every moment of the action. The

0: Warriors against the Panthers. 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

0: I think should have gone into the category in week one.
1: Oh, yeah.
0: And it's Chloe Swarbrick. I've just had enough. She just needs to go into that category and just quieten down.
2: A little bit of capsicum on the side,
0: yeah,
2: or something.
0: Yeah, you know, then obviously a bowl of milk.
2: Absolutely unreal. Hope you're enjoying your lunch, yeah. Chloe. Dinner might be the same as well. There's nobody here.
1: It's just you and me. I think I studied my diary this way. I didn't see any podcast on it.
0: So you didn't find this interview hard-hitting, Winston?
1: No, that was pretty good. You didn't ask any wanker questions.

0: last time I went to the country, I had a bit of bother.
1: What, from locals?
0: Nah, a cow. It charged me, so I had to knock it out. One punch.
1: Nice.
0: I had to leg it, though, because this mate saw what was going on. And no word of a lie, they stood up on their hind legs, started firing milk at me from their tits.
2: Udders?
0: Well, yeah, there were loads of them.
2: Right. I've never seen you shine so bright.

0: Which sports movie is this quote from? Nice and easy one to get we started. If we look Jamaican, walk Jamaican, talk Jamaican, is Jamaican, then we sure as hell better bobsled Jamaica.
1: That's very, very good.
2: Is that you, Sunka? A bit minutes after four, Millsy and Guy on Sport Nation through until 6 o'clock, and I dare say by 6 o'clock this place will be rocking as the build-up to kick off between the Warriors and the Panthers. A massive game in the NRL. Can the Warriors close the gap to the table-topping Penrith side? We will chat to Craig Gower after 5 o'clock, one of Penrith's greats, around exactly that. Between now and then, though, Lucas Casey coming up very shortly out of the Otago rugby side. They are putting up the shield against Canterbury on Sunday, so we'll talk to Lucas about that. Thad Taylor from the TAB this hour as well, and Rando, and then Dallas McLeod with us after Craig Gower, which is about 5:15 or so. Dallas McLeod will be, he's out of Canterbury around the Shield Challenge. We'll find out what's on the Saturday session and the gauntlet as well. Are you smarter than me? Text 8833 if you want to be a part of that and win up to $500 of bonus cash to then put on a multi throughout the weekend. I pick a leg, Millsy picks a leg, and you, the listener, pick a leg as well. A couple of texts before we get to Lucas Casey. Hey guys, Reed Metcalf, he more than likely won't get a chance at getting to a grand final next year with the Dragons, so given he has a chance this year, I reckon he has every reason to give it absolutely everything with the games he gets with the Warriors, and tonight is a very good opportunity, looking forward to it.
1: Who's in that text?
0: Wazza,
1: that's a good text.
0: Yep,
1: I actually didn't think of it like that.
0: I agree. Can't believe how village you guys are being about Artie taking a break. It's not 1960, these guys are pro athletes, don't need Skip holding their hands. If it was injury, you'd be fine with it. Call it a mental injury, he will own it when he's back, we know that. So there's some support for Artie, because it's been pretty much one-way traffic on the text machine. What would Richie do? It's all about Artie. That's why Dukes is not there, says someone else. Whose idea was it for Artie to stay back? Did he ask or doctor recommended? Or maybe Gilbert Anoka or Dave Rennie idea, says Pete. So a few interesting thoughts around that.
1: We need the detail. You know, we can't be shooting off from the hip without the detail.
3: No, I actually don't.
1: No, you do. Hey, here's a question for you, for both of you, actually. Good game or bad game, Duplessis-Kiarifi at 12?
0: As in, will he have one?
1: Hmm.
0: I think he'll have a good game. I think he's a good footballer.
3: Oh, I just hope for his sake he does. Clearly, he's trying to do the right thing by the team. And, you know, it'd be tough watching if he, you know, gets caught out.
1: Yeah.
3: You'd feel shortchanged for him, because he's obviously a bloody brilliant seven.
1: Yeah.
3: And he's been thrown in the deep end to do the right thing by his team. So I just hope he goes well. Yeah.
1: Yeah, I was interested by his comments during the week where I did some research. He's been studying second fives.
0: Mm.
1: Yeah, just angles, you know.
0: He does the detail. He's a good footballer. That game, 2:05 tomorrow, Auckland hosting Wellington. 5 minutes after four, though, Millsy and Guy on Sport Nation. 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
4: Millsy and Guy.
0: Yep, time now to chat another NPC game, though, and it's probably the biggest of the round, you would say. It is for the Ranfurly Shield. Otago, who looked very impressive in their opening win over Southland, defend the Shield against Canterbury. Kickoff 2:05 Sunday afternoon. Lucas Casey with us out of the Otago side, who had a very good game first up. Did Lucas, we appreciate your time, mate. Thank you for jumping on. Look, how high

0: heightened are things this week, not only because it's Canterbury, but because of that certain piece of wood that you guys currently have in your hands?
1: Yep, probably, obviously, first game we checked into was Stag Day on the calendar when the draw rolled out, and then obviously this one, eyes were looked at one hand as well. It's been a good week, obviously off the back of a good Stags win, but we'll have to go to another level this week.
2: So what have you done differently this week in preparation since it's a Ranfurly Shield game?
1: Nothing too differently. We had a lot of illness in the team last week, but everyone getting back on the horse and, yeah, just a good training week.
0: How's everyone recovered from that illness? Everyone's good to go?
1: Yeah, everyone's sort of back to full strength now, which is good.
0: Yeah, nice. Just around Stag Day, we've got Lashes sitting alongside us who knows every in and out about what Stag Day means to the people down there. But how big is it for your side, for your community as well? Is it, you obviously highlighted that game and highlighted this game against Canterbury as two of the bigger games of the season, did you? Is it something that really stands out to everyone in Otago?
1: Yeah, I think it always stands out. I think it was the 250th game, so there was a lot to play for, and both two proud provinces, it's always good, especially going down there. They like to get behind their team and throw a bit of abuse out there as well, which is good, and our team gets behind us, so it was a good weekend.
2: Hey, Lucas, so having a few beers after the game and a bit of a hangover isn't an illness, but, just interested with you, mate, you know, your first super campaign, and I'm sure post that you would have had a review with the coaches down there. What were perhaps some of the work-ons that you received from Jamie Joseph and the coaching staff at the Highlanders for you to take into your game, into the NPC?
1: Sort of aligned with what I was sort of thinking anyway. It was sort of around just my tackle presence and sort of post-tackle presence, you know, getting over the ball, winning collisions. There's a bit of growth there, but there's obviously you can never stop keep learning. So, yeah, I'm looking forward to putting some of that into NBC and then hopefully follow into the super season.
3: You definitely hit the ground running in week one, Lucas Lashes here. Mate, I'm just interested, obviously last year was a brilliant occasion in the NPC final where you did play Canterbury. Has that game been brought up at all throughout this week? And have you watched the vision maybe, I know there's different personnel involved, but what you could do better? Because on paper, it's a bloody strong red and black side, but no doubt there's a few chinks in the armour you blokes have spotted.
1: Yeah, it's a new year, sort of obviously. They got the last day in the final last year, so you know we're looking forward to getting back stuck into them this weekend. No personnel we're going after or whatever, but we just want to make sure that, you know, we stay tight as a team. There's going to be highs and lows, and we just stick tight. Hopefully get a good team performance.
0: Does it feel like the NPC in general is starting to get a big boost behind it again? I sense up here, even in Auckland, that there's a lot more hype around the Ranfurly Shield than perhaps there has been in, say, the last 5 years, potentially even a decade, that sort of thing. Like, it seems to be getting back to perhaps what it was. Is it the same down south?
1: Yeah, I mean, I think it's always been pretty passionate down here. But, yeah, we got good crowds last year, which was awesome. And I think, you know, you watch most games, there's points being scored, it's exciting footy, it's a mix of the old and young. And I think teams are really starting to try, you know, get around their fan bases and their communities and make sure, you know, little kids have people to go watch and, you know, they know who they're watching and, you know, getting back to that sort of grassroots in the community feel. I know that's down here in Otago and, you know, we've got massive support behind us, which is awesome, and I hope, you know, lots of people get out on Sunday and come and watch us this weekend.
2: Hey, Lucas, in the good old days, it was actually really important for the number 7 to make their mark and do their damage on the opposition's number 10. Now, for you this weekend, the opposition number 10 is Richie Mwanga. Have you dived into a bit of detail on how you're going to perhaps restrict his abilities?
1: Not too much tape watching, but we obviously know how fast he is. I'll be doing my best, but you know, he's been around the game a long time. He's driven a lot of teams, so yeah, we'll be, you know, trying to keep him under wraps for sure. But yeah,
3: Lucas, just interested to get your thoughts and a little bit of insight from you. You know, Dave Rennie added an extra 10 blocks.

0: to his squad to take to South Africa. A lot of people were texting into this show and on social media, and that mentioning your name has got to be in with a red hot chance. Did you get any communication whatsoever from Dave Rennie or Neil Barnes or anyone out of that environment?
1: I went up to a All Blacks camp sort of post Super Rugby and got a lot of good feedback there, so nothing too much further from that, but some good feedback when we were up there.
2: Mate, what's your time over 100 metres? Because, geez, that try you scored from that breakaway the other week or last week was pretty darn impressive. Do you clock a decent time over 100 metres?
1: No, I'm not too sure, to be fair. Not often you look up and, you know, there's no one in front of you, so it's good to get a bit of real estate in the back there. But, not too sure over 100.
2: Who's taught you your sidestep as well? It's not half bad.
1: Nah, A lot of work on that. It's pretty ugly watching.
3: Hey, Lucas, it's really fascinating space at the minute to be a loose forward. And if you look at Dave Rennie and the new regime, he's picked his loose forwards around people being able to play multiple positions, whether it's 6, 7 or 8. We've seen Dupasie Karifi. He's almost been categorised as a 7 only, apart from this weekend where he's playing 12, which is another story. But does that sort of... I guess you're that kind of next level sort of coming through and perhaps putting pressure and having aspirations of being an All Black. Does that make you sit back and think, okay, yes, I'm a 7, I'm a very good 7, but perhaps I need to advance my skills and my understanding of 6 and 8?
1: It's a bit of an interesting one because I've up until sort of this year, I've never played 8 before as well. You know, I've played a bit in club, but it's a wee bit different. But you know, I suppose in some ways it is just a number on your back. Obviously, you've got, you know, different things that, you know, a 6 needs usually jumping in the line out. But for me, I try not to change my game too much, and that might hinder me a little bit, you know. But it also is a good thing to have, you know, if you can play multiple positions. As we've seen, you know, you can only have 23 in a team and there's injuries constantly. I just love being out on the field, really. So,
0: yeah, Lucas, what we're seeing with Lester Fainganuku and then now Dupasie Karifi begs the question: are you ready to play first 5 next week?
1: Throw me in the deep end, bugger it. Nah, I haven't. We had a Mid Canterbury game a couple weeks ago, Shield Challenge, and some of the boys were on minute restrictions, and there was Tom's at half time that I could potentially be going on the wing, but that didn't amount, which is probably a good thing. I'll be no good in the backfield, but you never know.
2: Judging by your pace, I think you'd go A-OK, mate. Hey, we appreciate you jumping on a lot. Very best of luck on Sunday afternoon. It's going to be a cracker. Go well.
1: Cheers, lads. Thank you very much. See you later.
2: Good man.
3: Good luck, Cowell.
2: Good stuff. Lucas Casey there, live with us out of the Otago side as they ready to take on Canterbury and try to defend the Shield. 2:05 Sunday afternoon down in Dunedin under the roof. It will be an absolute beauty. It's coming up to 4:15. Might take a quick break. Millsy and Guy on Sport Nation. Get to a few of your texts shortly and find out some TAB odds with Thad Taylor. We do this show thanks to the great team at Kogan Mobile. 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
6: 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So it's cold, cold.
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8: Tune in for live commentary of the Raiders against the Knights. Kick off 4 p.m. Sunday. Thanks to our mates at ECN. 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
9: After four, Millsy and Guy on Sport Nation. Glenn says, hi lads, I believe Duplessis will play superbly. Reminds me of Ma'a, who could have also played seven. Leicester surprised most people. Yep, fair enough. Good text. Sorry, Millsy, you're way off on this one. Artie sells himself as a leader of men. Hard to do that when he's not there. If this was Sam Kane or Scott Barrett, there'd be blood in the water, says Regan. But then someone else says, KDM is correct again. I've either heard Dave Rennie on the radio or seen his direct quote in the newspaper. We thought it was in Artie's best interests to have the beginning of the tour back in New Zealand because there's that 18 months continuous rugby. If it was up to Artie, he would have been on the tour from day one, or words similar. My farm is 15k north of Tarapa. With the big frost this week, the ground surface is very firm, says Chris. It's covered off a lot of topics there.
10: Good, you know, I appreciate that, Chris. Good detail, you know, across a number of things. Hey, interesting talking to Lucas Casey just then. Dave Rennie said a few weeks ago about it's just a number on the back these days when you're talking about the 6, 7, 8. Mm. And then Lucas Casey's kind of followed up again, isn't he? Just the
9: theme in New Zealand rugby, well, perhaps.
10: The modern rugby game.
9: In general.
10: Yeah, the modern game these days. Mm. And we all see it now. Everyone's spread out. You've got pod systems and Ford's like props now who pass the ball would never have. Props wouldn't have passed the ball like the boys pass the ball now.
9: The skill 20, of the front rowers is outrageously good.
10: The game has advanced so much. Yeah. And so I hope Duplessis, because I like Duplessis Kariffi, I think he's awesome rugby player.
9: Agreed.
10: And he just trains the house down, puts his body on the line, committed. Yep. And I hope this weekend he actually goes really well in that position for him. Because I reckon, he doesn't show it.
9: Oh, he'd be so gutted.
10: He'll be hurting.
9: Yeah,
10: like
9: time.
10: Deep inside, he'll
9: big
10: be
9: time.
10: Hurting.
9: No, I think he'll, as he often does, put out a good performance tomorrow for Wellington. Right, let's chat some TAB odds. Bet live on your favourite.

0: They were around 30 early on, I think. So, yeah, maybe they know something we don't, or we haven't been afforded. And we've had to follow the move from inside South Africa around this game. We're $1.01 in the head-to-head. We were $1.02, the massive price of $1.02, and now $1.01. But as I say, that line is a thing that is moving towards the All Blacks. Everyone's suggesting now, and maybe the smart money is there as well, to say that the All Blacks are going to do a number on them. That means we may have to get to the anytime try scorers, the first try scorers, couple up that same game multi and use the promotion for the Stormers All Blacks game one.
1: Hey, Thad, there's no better sport where we sort the wheat from the chaff than boxing. And Saturday evening here in Auckland on the North Shore, we've got a number of bouts. We've got Liam Nesson, Maru Vadavai, and then the glamour boy, David Nika. He's $1.29 to take on Floyd Mathon.
0: Yeah, it'd be nice to see him bounce back and do the right thing. I mean, he's obviously, during the week, we've heard all the reports around David Nika and the battle his fiancée or partner's been facing. And he's got plenty of motivation to do the business against Floyd Mathon and get into that welterweight position that he probably deserves to be. He's $1.29. I think he's going to do the business. He looks a bit of a journeyman, old Floyd. He's obviously giving away a bit of reach and a bit of height. The Kiwi-born Aussie. So he's out there at $4. David Nicky is $1.29. He should do the business. I know you think he will, Millsy. Manu Vadavai, Reno Ranger. $1.25, Manu. $5, Reno Ranger. Maybe just a bit long in the tooth, Reno, but, gee, I'm thinking back to the day. I think he could hold his own more than. But $5 against Manu Vadavai. Liam Messam also on that card. He's $1.25 against Luke Siaki. So that'll hold a bit of interest to listeners. But, yeah, good to see David Nekia back. I hope he gets the job done for everyone's sake tomorrow night.
2: Well, one team that a lot of people in New Zealand, except maybe Lashes, will be wanting to win tonight, and that's the Warriors. They take on the Panthers. I suspect you've seen a bit of confidence around Warriors supporters this week, $2.35. I feel like is a price that I can get involved around.
0: Miserable, that Sam Casey, isn't he? Miserable. Yes, we can get involved around it. Of course we can. Why not us? Why not us? At home, yes, we don't have a great record against the Penrith Panthers of recent times, and even at Go Media Stadium included. But, gee, we put up a strong fight last time we played them. And we're on our home deck, and we're a different side. I think you're right. 235 is more than interesting against the Penrith Panthers side, who's going to drop one leading into the final somewhere, you'd think. Why not be tonight? 8 o'clock tonight. $2.35, $1.60, as I say. The line's at 3.5. Power plays galore. The same game multi promotions in play there. And the power picks in play as well. It's either Leka Heliasema or AKP to score a try in the first half. That's been boosted to $3. So either one of those two to score a try in the first half at $3. That's the power pick with the TAB. But yeah, up the wazoo, as they say.
2: Too right. Ranfurly Shield Challenge this weekend as well. What's happening in there? Because I thought Otago were very, very impressive, but geez, that side that Canterbury have named is about as good as you could possibly get in the NPC these days.
0: Yeah, and Auckland sort of almost had their number last week, Guy, but again, they found a way to get over the top of them late and do the job, didn't they, Canterbury? And that's the Canterbury we know. That's the Canterbury we expect to turn up. But the Shield does funny things. I think this market suggests that Otago are well in commission at $2.30. They are at home, and they were good last week against Southland. And I think there's a few unknowns left in this NPC. We've only had one round of rugby. I've been saying it all week.

0: don't know these sides as well as we might at this stage. So $230, $1.60. Yes, the money's with Canterbury to lift the log off Otago, but I think that's more like history talking through a lot of people, and they're just expecting that Canterbury are going to get the job done. Waikato are shortening up tonight, guys, and I'm not surprised. They were 280, they're into 245. They were more than very good against Bay of Plenty last week. I know Taranaki, you know, have been well favoured from the outset. Ang did the job well, but yeah, as I say, it's one of those sides, Waikato. Again, we don't quite know where the ceiling is, and they have been shortening 280 into 245. Duplessis Karifi's 250 to score a try tomorrow afternoon. Wellington have trimmed up ever so slightly into 320 off the high of 330. But there's some competitive betting markets right across the MPC.
1: What about the women's NRL? The Warriors taking on the Knights this weekend. What are you seeing there, mate? Do you get much interest in that?
0: We do, particularly when the New Zealand Warriors women are playing. And, you know, it's on at reasonable times for viewing. And people have, it's found a bit of a gap in the marketplace as far as we're concerned. So there is good traffic around the NRLW. And, you know, look, the New Zealand Warriors women, pretty short price favourites, $1.48. Yes, they're coming off a loss, but they had a couple of wins prior to that. And, I can't see why they won't get the job done. And as I say, people love coupling up the anytime try scorers and the like in amongst that. But they are pretty warm favourites, $1.48. Newcastle women, 276 games in the NRLW to have a look at this weekend. I thought the banana skin game in the NRL this week, the Parramatta Eels to upset the South Sydney Roosters. I can see that happening. Oh, no, sorry.
2: That's what are you talking about, Thad? Come on, mate. Come on, Thad. You may have a heart attack.
0: Sorry, no,
2: do you know
0: sorry,
2: something
0: no.
2: I don't?
0: No. I do not. No, it was tongue firmly in my cheek, Millsy, as I had the inside running on Millsy's multi, as I always do. So, rabbits, absolute morals. In that one, but yeah, great round of the NRL as always, gents.
1: You can't use the M word around anything to do with the Millsy's multi, I think, mate. Let's just quickly touch on the horses, because it's a massive day over the sticks down at Riccarton tomorrow, Grand National Day. And I'll take you to the steeples first of all. And I have been mightily impressed by Lord Spencer over the big jumps in recent times since he's made the move that way. And he looks very, very hard to beat. But there's a bit of confidence around a Raymond Connors runner in Brucey tomorrow as well.
0: Yeah, he was doing a little bit of an eye-catching run on that first day was Brucey, and he's more than capable. But as you say, Lord Spencer's been brilliant in everything he's done of recent times. Gets in well without a re-handicap off that Coral win on the first day. So going for four in a row. Yes, he steps up to 5,600. So that's always the question mark coming off that first day. I think it's around 3,900, 4,200 that first day. They step to 5,600 for this one. And that starts to bring a few doubts into people's minds. Can the old battlers like a Captain's Run and Ned Wynn sort of feature up over further trip? But yeah, hard to knock Lord Spencer after what we've seen, and he gets in at a nice weight with 65 for Lemmy Douglas. He's 205 to take out the Grand National Steeple.
1: And what about the hurdles? That looks like an intriguing race, particularly in terms of the market as well.
0: Yeah, very competitive. The major talking point here for listeners, Kevin Myers has two in the race, Quid and Happy Star. We've got Quid at 3.30, or we did, Happy Star at 6. Now Happy Star's at 4 and Quid's at 3.50, and all the money is on Happy Star. Sean Fannin with the 70 for Kevin Myers. Affordable one on the first day in the Sydney, won well. That's a $3.50 joint favourite, but the money is with the horse that we thought was the second stringer for Kevin Myers. We haven't been able to catch him since I've been here, and that's 20-odd years, guys.

0: on the day. Follow Kevin tomorrow at Rickett and Grand National Steeple and Hurdle Day.
1: Righto, just before we let you go, what promotions should people look out for across racing and sport on their TAB app tomorrow?
0: Yeah, look out for the bonus back racing. Obviously, tomorrow the odds surge will be in play as well. We mentioned that power pick at the rugby league tonight. So do take advantage of that with either Lecker or AKP to score a try in the first half.

0: Go well.
1: Always do. Thank you, guys. Thanks for having me. See you, Melzy.
2: Thanks, Thad.
0: Good man. 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
3: The Warriors sent a statement last week with a dominant 42-6 win over the Titans. Now comes one of their biggest tests of the season, back home against the ladder-leading Penrith Panthers in a blockbuster clash. 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The Warriors against the Panthers. 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
6: 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One bloke took 240 ODI wickets. The other played around at Augusta. It's Millsy and Guy on Sport Nation.
7: He's got more stats than your Year 12 algebra teacher. 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
8: He certainly does, Rando. He is all over the numbers and all over the crucial elements that you need in terms of looking ahead to the games of sport over the weekend. Rando is with us now. I was going to say, as he often is, but he's usually on a Thursday. But anyway, Rando, good to catch up with you. Big old game tonight. Couldn't be bigger. The Warriors take on the Panthers. Give us some confidence as Warriors fans, please.
9: There's plenty of stats to look at in this game. Plenty going towards the Panthers, plenty going towards the Warriors. We'll start, of course, with the Warriors. They've won six of their last eight home games, so they'll be very confident coming into this game. They've also won 10 out of 15 games with Chanel Harris-DeVita alongside Luke Metcalf in the halves. So, of course, a big loss of Tamari Martin, but I think that this will be a good incumbent in Luke Metcalf, so great depth there for the Warriors. They've only won once in their last 12 games against Penrith, and Ivan's only lost twice in his last 13 games coaching at Go Media, but I think that the whole of the NRL community is going to be behind the Warriors tonight. I think the only fans going for Penrith would be the Panthers fans.
8: Okay, and what about Alofeana Cam-Pereira? I know you've got some stats around him to be scoring a try.
9: Absolutely. I mean, if you're looking for any anytime try scorer, AKP is your man. I mean, he has been scoring tries left, right and centre, and he's over $2 in the bookies markets as well. So you can get great value on him. He loves scoring against the Panthers, scored in all three games against them, scored in three of his four games at Go Media this season. And if any position has been scoring against Penrith, it has been that left winger who has scored in six of the last nine games against the Panthers. So some good value there.
10: All right, Roosters take on the Bulldogs, and the Roosters look to extend their home win streak against the Dogs.
9: Absolutely. The Roosters, they haven't lost to the Bulldogs as the designated home team since 2016. That is a run of six straight wins for them. They are, of course, missing James Tedesco tonight, but when Cody Ramsey has slotted in there at fullback, they've won their last two matches, so that shouldn't be a problem. They've won nine.

0: One of their last 10 home games in general, the Roosters, and they've won 7 consecutive games as favourites too. So for my sake, for a Cowboys fan's sake, I hope they get the job done against the Dogs so they stay in the bottom 9 for another week. But it will be a good close game here. A try scorer to look at of value is Matty Burton. He's scored in 3 of his last 4 games, 5 tries in his last 4 games against the Roosters. And since Stephen Crichton has moved over to that left half position, the Bulldogs have scored 70% of their tries on the left side. So he's looking hot there.
1: Righto, what are the stats for the Storm taking on the Sea Eagles, mate? Who does it point towards?
0: Well, they'll be taking this game out to Perth. The Sea Eagles, they've won 5 of their last 7 games against the Storm. They've also won both their games played at HBF Park, which rugby fans will know is the home of the Western Force. So the Sea Eagles have a good record there. The Storm, on the other hand, they've hated travelling this year. They've lost 8 of their last 9 games on the road. They've lost their last 6 games when they are the bookies' underdogs. And despite getting back Cam Munster for this game, they are 0-2 when Munster is paired with another halves partner not named Jerome Hughes this season. So the Seagulls look good here, and if a Seagulls player is going to score, it is Tolu Kula. He scored in 3 straight games against the Melbourne Storm, and the left centre has scored in 4 of the last 6 games against Melbourne.
2: Dolphins take on the Broncos. We'll be out here in the Battle of Brisbane.
0: I mean, record shows historically between these two. It's been a win for the Broncos. They've won 6 of their 7 Battle of Brisbanes. However, we all know that this is a completely different Broncos side. They've lost 6 consecutive games at Suncorp. They've lost 6 of their last 7 games when they are the underdogs. And the Dolphins, they have won 6 consecutive games at Suncorp, including their last 5 wins by 18 or more points. So whilst the Broncos... They do have the head-to-head stats pointing towards them. I don't think they'll get up

0: Dolphins, and he's got 6 tries in his last 8 games at Suncorp, so look out for him as potentially the lone try scorer there for Brisbane.
1: Big old game for the Bunnies and I guess the Eels as well to try and keep their slim chances of making the playoffs alive, but the Bunnies feels like they probably have this one well and truly in their favour.
0: Absolutely, they win back some players this week. David Fifita's back in. They get Cameron Murray there at lock and Talis Duncan in at left centre as well. So they do get some players back. They've won 10 of their last 11 games against Parramatta. It is, of course, Indigenous round as well for the NRL and the Rabbitohs. They have won 14 of their last 16 games played on Indigenous round. The Eels, on the other hand, they've lost 10 of their last 11 games played at Allianz Stadium, and they've lost 6 of their last 8 games as underdogs. So I think the Rabbitohs should get the job done here. Plenty to play for with a final spot wanting for that South Sydney side. Talis Duncan, I mentioned him earlier. He is my player to watch for a try scorer here. He's scored in 4 of his last 5 starts at left centre. He scored a double in each of his last 2 games against the Parramatta Eels, and he scored 6 tries in his last 6 games against bottom 9 teams as well. So look out for Talis Duncan there on the left edge.
2: The Knights are looking to end the Raiders season in Canberra.
0: Absolutely. This would be an absolute classic. If you've got a coin, it's probably best to flip it to see which way this one will go. The Knights, they do have a good record against the Raiders, winning 5 of their last 8 games. They've also won 6 of their last 7 day games. But the big stat, the big random stat, I guess, for this game is that both teams are coming off an 8-day turnaround. The Raiders, they've lost their last 4 games coming off an 8-day turnaround, whilst the Knights, they have won 14 of their last 15 games coming off that 8-day turnaround. So I don't mind the Newcastle Knights here for an upset. For try scorers, you've got to look at Greg Marzu here. Just look at him whenever Kalen Ponga is lining up as fullback. He scored 16 tries in 11 games with KP in the number one jersey. He scored in 6 of his last 7 games against the Raiders, including 3 straight in Canberra. And the Raiders, they've been leaking to that left winger. They've let a try into the left wing in 5 of their last 6 matches. So plenty of value there.
1: What about the last game of the round, and that's the Dragons up against the Sharks, and how confident are you around the Sharks as a nice little multi filler for people out there?
0: Absolutely. A nice, easy 13-plus win, I think, here for Cronulla. They love playing day games. They've won 9 of their last 10 day games by 12 or more points. Their last 5 wins in day games have been by 16 or more points. They keep beating the Dragons, although it's a very tight rivalry. They've won 11 of their last 12 games against the Dragons, with their last 6 wins by 10 or more. The Dragons, I guess, the wooden spoon is theirs. Not much to play for the rest of the season. They've lost 4 of their last 5 at Jubilee by 16-plus points, and they've lost 11 consecutive games against top 8 teams as well. But the big stat that everyone will be looking for here, Nicho Hynes, currently kicked 32 goals in a row. He's going after Hazem El Masri's record that he set back in 2003. And if you look at that game that Hazem El Masri set that record back in 2003, it was also a round 23 game. They were also playing on a Sunday afternoon. The Bulldogs were ranked 4th at the time. The Sharks were ranked 4th at the time. The Sharks were on a 5-game win streak. The Bulldogs were on a 5-game win streak. And my Cowboys, the round before, conceded 48 points in the first half too. So plenty of parallels, creepy parallels for this game. So maybe we might see a record set here by Nicho. He just needs to kick 4 in a row to start the game, and the record's his.
1: You are insane when it comes to stats, mate. Thank you so much. How can people find you if they want to read more?
0: There, you can find me on Facebook, Instagram, Twitter, at Random Stats Guy. But if you're looking for even more stats to delve into, whether it be the NRL, the AFL, the NPC, the Stormers and the ABs, we've got plenty of stats on the Patreon. 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
1: Good stuff, mate. All right, you have a good weekend and particularly enjoy the NRL. We appreciate your time. Rando there live with us with all his stats for the NRL ahead of the weekend. We'll take a quick break. Millsy and Guy on Sport Nation. I'll come back shortly to perhaps some of your texts, wrap the hour and get stuck into things again. After 5, we're here thanks to Kogan Mobile and live from the full-time sports bar in Kingsland.
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0: Just gone 10 away from 5. Millsy and Guy on Sport Nation. Bob has texted in. He says, hey, boys, the top party don't like cats, so they'll probably come in and do a cull of the cattery for you.
1: Oh, the opportunities party.
0: Yeah, I'd up to 6%.
1: Up 6%. Yeah.
0: There's a bit going on there.
1: There is. Mm. There is.
2: What do you think the Common Sense Party would have polled at today?
0: Oh, I think you would have been hitting triple figures.
1: Mm.
0: 100% of the vote, you reckon, Mills?
1: Nah, I don't know about that. You know, due to your stance on Hardy Savier and that, I think that probably lost you a few.
2: It's not a stance. I just need to know the detail, Lash.
1: It's a stance.
2: It's a good thing. It's not a stance. I want to know what the deal is.
0: Well, here's a stance for you. Hi, guys. I reckon Savier shouldn't even be in the ABs. There's two better open sides, Cigna and Casey. The best number 8 is Jacobson. He's got size, power, and is in form. Plus, could be captain. Savia is enthusiastic but ineffective, 7 and 8, and way too small for six. That's from Pat. So this is a stance for you. Roscoe says, I'm with Lashes. Artie is all about look at me. Better off without him there. Is there a salary cap for the NPC? Asking on behalf of Canterbury Rugby. Don't start this again, Roscoe.
1: All I wanted, Millsy, like, tell us he rolled an ankle and missed the Italy game or the French game first up, but I have 2 weeks off there.
2: Flash, you buggered off before. What was the text before, Little Master, about what Dave Rennie actually said with the reason
1: he's
2: not there?
1: Yeah, I know. He said,
2: I believe in the new regime.
0: Artie's idea. Not Artie's idea. It was Dave's idea. And
2: yeah.
0: They wanted to give him some time off.
1: I do trust Dave.
2: Has the new regime disappointed you yet?
1: No, in no way, shape, or form.
2: Okay, well, cool your jets and relax.
1: No, it's not about that. I'm just saying, and like another text has said before, if it was Sam Kane or it was Scott
2: Barrett.
1: But
2: it's not.

0: Michael. For some reason, it's all well and good.
1: Well, if that means we actually have him when he returns from these sabbaticals and he's not gone for good, then maybe that's a good thing.
0: No. No. Because if he was really concerned or no, if he was really concerned about his longevity, he would have taken a non-playing sabbatical like Scott Barrett, like Cody Taylor, like Richie McCaw, like Sam Whitelock. But no.
2: But

0: He's going to be there for the test matches, Lash. He'll be there for the test matches.
1: But he's the skipper. What message does it send? That's all I'm saying.
0: Oh, I think the boys would rather have Artie there than not when it comes to test matches. The fact that we have him back for these test matches and he's played is meant where he's actually back. He could have been gone for good 4 years ago for big money to France. Massive money. You know.
1: No.
0: Yes, you do. You know that, Lashes. He could have gone for massive money in France years ago.
1: No.
0: But he's taken the sabbaticals, worked in with New Zealand rugby, so he comes back.
1: Yeah, but he's double dipping costs, so he's actually maximising income instead of if he left for good.
0: Well, that's good on him. If that's the deal he's negotiated, then good.
1: No one's poo-pooing that side of things. It's just like, okay, you've made your bed, and now you're electing not to lie in it.
0: But he hasn't made his bed because Dave Rennie has said it was his decision.
1: Dave's a leader of men.
0: Yeah, and the new regime's never put us crook.
1: Dave will shoulder that responsibility.
0: Never put us crook.
1: I know. I'm not having to go at Dave. And Artie Savi is a great footballer, and we need him in the test matches. Mm. All I'm saying, I think it could have been cut and diced differently.
0: Okay. Well, the fact that the new regime has him here, because come the end of the year last year, he wasn't even going to return under the old regime. Let's just be thankful.
1: Well, that's a whole different kettle.
0: Yeah, well, let's just be thankful.
2: Hodgie says, just zip it, Kyle.
0: Okay, all right. That's all right. That's Friday. I've talked way too much this week.
2: Fellas, did you see well-written trial today on the Cambridge synthetic? Oh, yes. Spring.

0: The TAB account number to 8833, and we'll do that after 5:30. Millsy and Guy, thanks to Kogan Mobile.
1: The Warriors sent a statement last week with a dominant 42-6 win over the Titans. Now comes one of their biggest tests of the season, back home against the ladder-leading Penrith Panthers in a blockbuster clash. Join Sam Ackerman and Robbie McFarlane live from 7 for all the build-up before Sam Hewitt, Blake Ashford and Anthony Gelling bring you every moment of the action. The Warriors against the Panthers. Kick off 8 o'clock tonight, live right here on Sport Nation.
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3: Stay. I want you, I need you, oh God. Don't take this beautiful.
4: 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We should geld lashes. Lashes, you need gelding. 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
3: Take these beautiful things that I've got.
5: Only Lululemon underwear.
4: Nothing less.
5: No.
0: You're a bit of class about you, haven't you?
5: No, I just don't think you can put a price on a comfortable set of nut huggers.
4: That's fair.
3: I found my mind, I'm feeling insane. It's been a while, but I'm finding my faith.
5: Just got the feet up on the footrest. You've put your seat back in a lean back position. You've got a wee bag of popcorn in front of you. And you pulled the mic right close to you. So I feel like you've got something to say.
4: Well, no, I just think more and more I think about it, you are actually a genuine mug.
5: Me?
4: Yep.
5: Okay.

0: Jonesy, every single person, I believe anyway, every single person would sit down on the couch, turn on their TV, see the Australian Open's on, flick it on. Oh, it's doubles.
1: That's right.
0: Every single person.
2: I want you, I need you, oh God.
3: What the hell is going on with New Zealand rugby?
2: These beautiful things that I've got. Please.
3: We are supposed to be the best rugby nation in the world.
2: Need you, oh God, don't take.
3: What a disastrous performance from a proud nation. Simply unforgivable.
4: I think that's the commentary from Hobart, isn't it? What a moment that was in New Zealand cricket history. The Black Caps getting the job done in Tasmania, one of our most famous test victories. Always good to hear those clips and always good to hear from plenty of guests and you guys obviously on the text machine as well. We'll get to a few more of them this hour. Also talk to Craig Gower, Panthers great. He's going to join us very, very shortly to discuss this big game this weekend. We'll also find out what's on the Saturday session and are you smarter than me? Up to $500 of bonus cash to chuck on a multi is on the line. If you're not smarter than me, you'll still win $100 bonus cash. So get your text in for that. Your name, TAB account number, and gauntlet 28833 for that. 3 and a bit minutes after five. Let's get some headlines with Lashes.
0: Certainly can. Little Master PGG rights and turf, premium turf grass seed that's tested by the experts and trusted by the professionals. Fresh details have emerged over former world heavyweight champion Joe Parker's positive test with the UK anti-doping agency concluding the substance entered his system through contamination caused by his nutritionist. The Kiwi heavyweight has completed a 3-month suspension after testing positive for cocaine following his bout against Fabio Wardley last October. And Nick Shearer signed for the Blues in 2027. The Super Rugby Pacific season, the Highlanders halfback makes his way north. Those are your sports news updates brought to you by PGG Rights and Turf, New Zealand's trusted pro turf specialist, fellas.
4: Thank you very much, Lashes. Much appreciated. We'll get to Craig Gower very, very shortly. A couple of texts. G'day, team. Let's drop the RDBS and another weekend chock full of action. Well written, looked amazing. You could tell if he shook her up, she would have bolted. So many good horses set to return. It looks like a terrific spring. Cheers, Brian. Appreciate that text, mate. Rightio. 4.5 minutes after five. Live Millsy and Guy on Sport Nation, thanks to Kogan Mobile.
5: Millsy and Guy.
4: Craig Gower is with us live out of Australia ahead of this massive game of the NRL between the Panthers, who are here in Auckland to take on the Warriors. Craig, thank you so much for your time, one of Penrith's greats. How have you felt, Penrith?

0: been going, mate? I feel like obviously a very good last weekend against the Raiders, but before that, perhaps a little bit inconsistent. What have you made of them over the last wee while? Thanks for your time.
1: Yeah, how you going, boys? Yeah, no, it's just one of those things that you're going through origin period and so forth, so it's a difficult period for the team because obviously you've got so many players in the origin arena, so they've come out of it unscathed, so it's been okay, and obviously they got their they put their best foot forward against Canberra last week, which was good, and you know, obviously with Blaze going out of the team and Jack Cogger getting a start and now Blaze coming back, so certainly a big opportunity for Blaze to get his defence right, so it's a big game, and I think it's a big game for both teams, really. It's got a bit of a semi-final feel, and if I'm the Warriors, you know, I need to make a statement to show, you know, show everyone that they're the real deal, and you know, that they can go after the competition.
2: Right, no bullshit, Craig. What do you actually think of this Warriors team? Do they have the real deal potential to go all the way this year, or is it just our faith in them?
1: I think they've certainly got the class in there. They've got a great pack. You know, you've got Wade Egan at a dummy half. I think Wade needs to take his game to another level. He's got it in him. He's a great ball player, and he's very creative about a dummy half. So, you know, certainly he needs to play his best football for that team to win. And it's going to be interesting now with Metcalf coming in to get in his opportunity. Certainly, he would have been playing some, you know, second division footy. So he needs to get on the front foot again, and certainly after his injuries and so forth. So it's a great opportunity for Luke to show what he's made of. And you know, you've got class across the park. You know, you've got Tua Picky at the back. I'm not too sure if he's going to play this week, but certainly they're a classy team, and they're playing consistent football, but they just need to go to that next step.
0: Just on Metcalf, as you say, he hasn't played first grade footy for months. Do the Panthers put a target on him? How much will he have been talked about in Panthers HQ leading up to this?
1: Oh, everyone's going to run. Every half is going to get picked out because that's where, you know, you're going to send your back rowers and so forth. So, you know, they're going to certainly have a shot at him, and Nathan will try to exploit in the areas in and around him. So he'll need to be on his game. You know, he hasn't played that, you know, the top level for a while, and you know, but certainly he would have been bent around the group and training well, you know, looking for that opportunity, and this is the opportunity. Now he needs to take with both hands, and with Tamari being out this week, and you know, and showing Webby that he can do the job.
2: You're a very good player, but a great tactician when it comes to reading the game of footy. This Penrith team, they've been awesome. How would you, if you're playing against this Penrith side, how would you slow them down and beat them?
1: The Bulldogs sort of showed that with their speed of the line. You need to be ferocious with your speed of the line and get up and get into the pack. And trying to cut down Nathan's time is the biggest thing. You know, every half likes playing with a bit of time, and you know, you let someone like Nathan play with the time that he has got, he's going to make you punish. So, you know, I think you need to get him real hard, and obviously with Blaze there, he's been deficient this year, and so I'd be playing in around him a lot. And you've got Isaac Tago that's come into the centres, who hasn't played much centres, and certainly that centre position these days is a tough place to play because you know, you're up and in, and you've got to make the right decisions when to come and do that. And you know, he hasn't had that many reps this year, so you know, I can see Warriors doing a job if they play tactically very smart and be aggressive and with their defensive line. And if they can do that, you know, I think they can get the job done. But, you know, it's one of those things is saying it and doing it's two different things.
0: I'm not sure how much you've been around

0: What is it about the DNA of this Panthers that has made them such a formidable NRL side for so many years now, and what does make Ivan Cleary such a good coach?
1: Well, at the end of the day, if you've got the players, you can become a good coach as well. But, you know, certainly his calmness as a coach and you know, the way that he's directing that group of players, they relate to him. And that's the big thing. If you have a coach that can relate to the players and get the best out of them, and he's certainly doing that, you know, and that helps having his son in there that's probably going to go down as one of the all-time greats of as a football player. And even you look at Yowie, you know, he's probably the best lock ever to play the game. So, you know, they've got a great mix of old heads in there that can get the job done, and obviously they've been there for a while now. So, you know, having quality players like they have had, and the junior development as they had as well, it certainly makes it a lot easier as a coach.
2: The top four, there's a little bit of separation here with the Panthers, Roosters, Warriors and the Sharks. They're 2 points clear of fifth, and the Dolphins. I think at the start of the season, you know, everyone would have thought the Storm and the Broncos would be making a play there. But do you think that top four is a fair reflection of where this competition is at?
1: Oh, of course. It's certainly that where... it's where teams have gone on runs. You know, you look at the Sharks at the moment, they're probably the most consistent team at the moment by what they're delivering on the field with their quality. So, you know, it's going to be really interesting with the Dolphins now with Katoa back and to see if they can hold that team together, you know, being on the park week in, week out, to see what they can do, you know, in the back end of the season. Because I think their creativity and their speed that they've got, they're a dangerous football team. And it'll be interesting to see what they can do. But, you know, if I'm looking at the competition, it's that top five. You know, I don't think anyone's going to come out of the back end of it to do much. So I think there's just too much quality there. And they've shown consistently that they can get the job done, those boys.
0: Do you feel like the Warriors need a top two finish to really have a genuine chance of winning the title? Like, if they don't finish top two, do you reckon it's just too hard for a team from New Zealand and that sort of thing to play so many big away games in the playoffs to get up for get all the way through and win the title?
1: Yeah, that's a good question. I think they need to finish top two. Yeah, it's a you know, to travel back and forth and. You know, and they've got such a wonderful following over there to you know, to back that up, and you know, I'm sure it's going to be packed out there tonight. So, but it's certainly and it makes the job a lot easier for the Warriors if they get that top two, and you know, they need to start tonight by, you know, knocking over the Panthers.
2: Hey Craig, just one more question from me. I just want you to reflect when you were a player. Was it a pain in the ass for you to come over to Auckland and play the Warriors at Mount Smart? Like, was that a drag when you're in the Panthers team? Like, you guys hated jumping on the big bird to come across the ditch?
1: Yeah, no, not really. I enjoyed my time in New Zealand, so it was a good place to come to, a great place to play. So, you know, these guys are seasoned professionals now, and the way that they, you know, get themselves right, ready to play and travel and the rest of it, they know what's in front of them. And, you know, most blokes, you know, enjoy the travel, you know, like, so I think it's just part of being a professional rugby league player.
2: All right, what was the toughest place for you to go and play a game of footy, and who against?

0: I think that's excitement about it, is when you go to other people's home grounds and you try to get the 2 points, and that's what drives us. You know, we're there to win, and every time you go to someone's ground, you want to put your best foot forward. And you know, most places you go and play when you're playing away is certainly difficult to play at.
1: Good stuff, mate. Well, we greatly appreciate you jumping on. Thank you so much for your time. Enjoy tonight's game, mate. Go well.
0: Thank you very much, guys. Cheers.
2: Thanks, Craig.
1: Good man. Really appreciate your time. Craig Gower there, one of Penrith's greats, ahead of this big game of the NRL tonight. The Panthers taking on the Warriors. Kickoff at 8 p.m. Commentary right here live on Sport Nation with Sam Aish and, of course, Jello as well. We'll take a quick break coming up to 5:15. Millsy and Guy on Sport Nation, as you can probably tell, live from the full-time sports bar in Kingsland, and things are starting to get raucous as we build up to this massive game of the NRL. We'll come back, go around the grounds later on. The Gauntlet, Are You Smarter Than Me, for up to $500 of bonus cash.
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4: 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The legacy continues. Yep. And also, likely news story, Wallace Atiti suffers mild illness, flanker Richie Moanga rushed into the All-Blacks.
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2: 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They say they're on a stag do, don't they?
3: Yeah, there's a group here on a stag do.
4: No, that's some of the Millsy Multi followers.
3: Yeah, I thought so. But no, Millsy's got fans everywhere he goes.
2: He does.
4: No, I don't.
3: You do.
2: It's all good stuff.
4: I don't.
2: Right, should we go around the grounds?
3: Yeah, we can. Thanks to the great team at PGG Rights and Turf. Our weekend selections, boys. You two will go head-to-head. Starting tonight, none bigger. Warriors, Panthers, Mount Smart. I'll need a margin and a try score as well, please.
2: Can we go the wingers?
3: No. Because that's the only way they seemingly score tries, these Warriors. So I want something else. They've got to change it up tonight.
4: Warriors by six, Metcalf dot down. Yeah.

0: I'm still going to say that, but I'll go a different try scorer, and I will go Leka Halasima.
1: Okay. Rightio.
0: Also, just interesting, the Warriors now into $2.25.
1: Yeah.
0: Trickling in.
1: You reckon?
0: Mm.
2: Emotion.
0: Well, the money is trickling in.
1: Yeah. Is it smart money?
2: It's emotion.
1: Mm.
3: That's what it is, Lash.
1: Rightio, boys. Down in New Plymouth.
0: The Amber game of footy this,
1: yeah, the Amber and Blacks up against Waikato.
2: It's very interesting.
0: Waikato win that.
1: Okay.
3: Ooh.
1: The money's definitely come.
2: Big time. No Slater. That worries me.
1: No Samapeni Fenau for the Moolers,
2: yeah.
1: I think.
2: And I just think the Naki still get the job done.
1: Yeah. They were in first or second gear, you'd think. But I don't mind the money for the Moolers, but it should be an interesting game for sure. Rightio. Bulldogs, Roosters, the high-flying Chookies, no James Tedesco, up against the Bulldogs, who, as we say, they're in a purple patch. What are we going,
0: just
1: Little Master?
0: Just a
1: an
0: result.
1: Outright head-to-head.
0: Yeah, the Roosters win that.
2: Yeah, tricolours.
1: Tricolours, rightio.
0: There's a lot going on at this
1: there
0: bar right
1: plenty
0: now.
1: Plenty going on at the bar. Broncos, Dolphins, Brisbane Derby.
2: Yep, Dolphins.
0: Yeah, the Dolphins win.
1: By how much?
2: 14.
0: Okay. I was going to go 14 as well. I'll go by 10.
1: 10. Rightio. Yeah. Auckland, Wellington. I need total points in this one.
2: Okay. 65.
0: Yeah. You're really stealing a lot of my numbers today, Millsy. I'll go 55. Why not?
1: Yeah, interesting game at Western Springs.
0: I think Auckland win.
1: Interesting game at AFL tonight. Third place, fifth. The Brisbane Lions up hosting the Hawthorn Hawks.
0: The Brisbane Lions win that at home. They are fifth, and I feel like they're just starting to get a little bit going before we get to the business end of the season.
1: Well, they lost last week, didn't they?
0: That's fine.
2: No, the Lions.

0: the person who I'm probably leading the fan club of, and that's Josh Morby.
1: Josh Morby.
0: Big fan.
1: Boys, on a big Saturday of racing, I need a horse to win.
0: Lord Spencer wins the Grand National Steeplechase at Riccarton.
1: Rightio.
2: Bundy. Race
1: Bundy.
2: 5.
1: Kevin Myers.
2: Riccarton.
1: Rightio. Race 5, Riccarton for Millsy. And I need you to get a favourite beaten. Who's the lay of the day?
0: Well, I'm going to the hurdles.
1: Okay.
0: From one big jumps race for the weekend to the other, Quid gets beaten in that, and probably by the stable, mate.
1: Right.
2: Quid gets beaten, eh?
0: Mm-hmm.
3: What sort of favourite does have to be, Lash?
1: Just anyone that's got the little yellow box around it that says favourite.
2: Okay. Davidar. Go race 4, Caulfield Heath.
1: Oh, yeah.
2: Caulfield Heath tomorrow.
1: Nice open race. Boys, the Pumas.
0: $5 favourite. Well done, Millsy. That's good. I rate it.
1: The Pumas taking a few bodies potentially against the Springboks Sunday morning. What's a margin there, please?
2: The Bocker. Oh, just the margin by any team?
1: Yeah.
2: I think 12. 12 is the order of the day.
1: Okay.
2: 12.
0: I'll go they win by about 6. Argentina might be able to pull finger a little bit and make that one interesting. Yeah.
1: And lastly, for our picks for the weekend, thanks to PGG Rights and Turf, who will hold the Ramfurly Shield come Monday?
0: Oh, it's a big question. It's a huge question. I might never be allowed back in Christchurch after I say this. I think Otago get up for it, and I think they hold on to it.
1: Rightio.
2: Can everyone, sadly.
1: There you have it, PGG Rights and Turf, providing our round-the-grounds selections across a massive weekend of sport and racing, that is for sure. And I wish you both all the best.
0: Thank you very much, Lashes. PGG Rights and Turf, New Zealand's expert in providing high-performance turf grass and re-vegetation solutions. Love walked in and the next at Addington, someone's text in. And I like an anonymous tip on 8833. Lashes, you can do the form on that and see if that person's probably all over it.
1: And what, the next at Addington?
0: And that, you can hear right there, is the stag do in the background of this radio show. And there must be about 20 or 30 of them. If you've ever been to Full Time, you'll know the bit I'm talking about in the TAB section of this bar. And they are getting up and about things. One of them's wearing a cowboy shirt, though. I'm not sure. And he's not even the stag.
1: No, the stag is dressed up in
0: Dragon's
1: St.
0: Kit.
1: George Illawarra Red V kit.
0: Yeah.
1: So hopefully everyone here in the bar gets to walk out there and spank him with a wooden spoon. That would be quite good stuff. I would rate that. But yeah, no, they're certainly in for a big night, those boys.
0: Love walked in paying $11 and $3.20 in the next at Addington.
1: Shit, it's hard to turn your nose up at that price, isn't it, Kyle?
2: Good each way play that one there, me old mate Lash.
1: Lashes.
0: A 2,600 metre handicap trot. So if you
1: one for the thrill seekers.
0: Yeah, if you want to follow in our good listener there, Love walked in number 9 in the next at Addington off the 10 metre handicap. 26 after 5, Millsy and Guy on Sport Nation will take a quick break, perhaps come back and maybe play the gauntlet early. We might get to a few texts and then play the gauntlet after that. We'll just play eyes up footy, as Lashes like to say. We'll come back shortly. We are here thanks to Kogan Mobile, and we're live from the full-time sports bar in Kingsland that is ramping up ahead of the Warriors taking on Penrith.
4: The Warriors sent a statement last week with a dominant 42-6 win over the Titans. Now comes one of their biggest tests of the season, back home against the ladder-leading Penrith Panthers in a blockbuster clash. Join Sam Ackerman and Robbie McFarlane live from 7 for all the build-up before Sam Hewitt, Blake Ashford and Anthony Gelling bring you every moment of the action. The Warriors against the Panthers. 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
9: Past five, Millsy and Guy on Sport Nation, live from the full-time sports bar in Kingsland. And as always on a Saturday morning, it is the Saturday session, and that is, of course, hosted by our good mate Daniel McCarty. Morning. It's not quite morning.
10: Morning, fellas.
9: Evening to you, my friend.
10: What time did you get to the pub?
9: We've been here a while. There's a stag do going on. We might have got involved in the stag do already. No, I just...
10: Lovely. Have you just elbowed yourself in? There, fantastic. Yeah, nothing like inviting yourself to a party. That's all I did at high school.
9: They have been trying to drag us in there, if you do actually want the truth. They are 10 sheets to win, these boys, so it's going to be interesting in 2 hours' time.
10: What age bracket are we looking at?
9: Oh, that'd be early 30s, I'd say. Yeah.
10: Yeah.
9: And they are humming. Absolutely.
10: At least the groom's
9: humming.
10: Made a good decision there.
9: Well, that's exactly right. Is Duplessis Kiefer going to be the next All Blacks 12 in some time?
10: What, Leicester in reverse, isn't this? It's quite fascinating.
9: How good is it?
10: Whatever works. Like I don't know about you fellas, when Leicester makes that first move, my own mind's like just naturally sceptical. He goes out and does something brilliant, so who knows? We need it. That was an ugly first week in the NPC, fellas, watching Wellington concede 50 points at home. Nay good.
9: Yes, it might be tougher this weekend, although it's hard to get a read on where Auckland are at as well. Anyway, massive weekend of sport. What is coming up on your show tomorrow morning?
10: Well, no rugby. I'm not coming to you live from Club Rugby, fellas. Disappointment for number one. Had her game cancelled because the opposition had to go to school disco. So I don't know who's got their priorities
9: an
10: right.
9: Excuse.
10: Yeah, you know what? I think it's the... absolutely right decision made by the opposition. I'd be down at the disco too, a bit like you fellas. Grant's in the chair tomorrow. We'll talk some cricket. We're going to catch up.

0: Stephen Hobson is captain of our Veterans Over 40s team, heading away to the World Cup in October. We'll find out what strength and conditioning program they're on in the lead up to it. So there'll be a bit of silliness. All the rugby and league, it's a huge 12 hours, isn't it, fellas? Monty Beetham's going to join the show at about 11:15, break down the Warriors' huge game in the NRL. And I don't know about you, I've got the alarm set, I'm getting up nice and early, and we're going to reflect on the All Blacks' first game of the tour. But memories are just flooding back of 1996. I don't know about you, fellas. You were probably two or three, weren't you, Guy, at that stage?
1: I was six, so I don't have massive memories of it, but I am so excited about this tour. I've said it numerous times on this show. It honestly feels like a build-up to a World Cup for me.
0: Yeah, well, I grew up, stories from my old man, uncle, grandfather, about the mighty South Africa and just how darn difficult it was to win over there, and then to see it in 96, this is a real novelty, right? Because there can be a bit of sameness with international rugby, June windows in particular, and then into Tri-Nations, whatever it's been called over the last few years. So this is new. I know I'm not... can we get this straight? So it's a format series, so it could be 2-2.
1: Correct.
0: Stupid, right? Why isn't it just the three tests in South Africa? Can someone clear this up? The other one is a friendly. It's an exhibition game. It really shouldn't count.
1: It's a money maker.
0: Yeah, and that's fine. Like, you can go do that. I'll accept that. I understand rugby needs to be a bit creative on that front. But for the series, it should be just the first three tests, I would argue. Well, that's what I'm going to claim anyway, if we were 2-1 heading to Baltimore. Yeah, whatever. No,
1: I completely agree with you, mate. I completely agree with you. Well, you would have dominated a school disco, wouldn't you, back in your day?
0: Oh, it was my strength, mate. Did nothing on the field.
1: Yeah, I thought so.
0: Yeah. We've had to recreate sport at home, so I've got the Netherlands taking on Argentina in a penalty shootout in the backyard. My wife is the Netherlands and has just absolutely falconed my son. And it was just magnificent. Brilliant stuff.
1: Well, we better go and
0: sort Falcon.
1: We better let you go and sort that out. Is there anything else you need to mention around tomorrow morning before we do let you go?
0: No, all the regular features. We'll catch up with Huck. Maya was going to talk about the outstanding work by our Silver Ferns back during the Commonwealth Games. One big thing, we'll catch up with Thad. I think Thaddeus is back, so it's going to be a chocker Saturday, as you'd expect.
1: Good stuff. All right, mate. Go well. Enjoy that. And we'll talk to you again, I would dare say, same time next week. Daniel McCarty there, who, of course, hosts the Saturday session from 10 a.m. right here on Sport Nation. Heaps to come on Sport Nation, including the gauntlet, or Are You Smarter Than Me, coming up next, and live commentary of the Warriors taking on the Panthers as well. Sam Jello and Aish will have that for you. Kick off at 8 p.m. But yes, coming up next, Are You Smarter Than Me? Finn will pick someone in the ads break. We'll give you a call and we'll find out if you win up

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2: 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One bloke took 240 ODI wickets. The other played around at Augusta. It's Millsy and Guy on Sport Nation.
14: 20 away from 6, Millsy and Guy on Sport Nation, thanks to the team at Kogan Mobile, and it is time to play Are You Smarter Than? And since it's against me, I might just hand it over to the Lashes, who can take it from here.
15: Yeah, no dramas, little master, certainly can do, hoping for a big, big multi this week with $500 bonus cash, and the man that will be playing for that is Peter from Dunedin. Peter, welcome in, mate. Still a bit of snow down in there on the ground in the deep south? Well, that's a bloody great start to proceedings there. Finballs, talk to me.
16: I mean, he's on the line.
15: Peter, you got me there, mate. No okay. Dice there from Peter at this stage. Rightio, Finballs, we'll get you in the background.

0: will get you to
1: do I go
0: sort
1: first?
0: That out. Or do you want to put the asset on?
1: Wow.
0: No, we've got to get clarity that he's actually
1: okay.
0: there and ready to play. Otherwise, someone...
1: For time purposes, I was just thinking.
0: Peter, you got me there from the deep south,
1: just,
0: mate?
1: Finn's just hung up on him. He's getting him back up.
0: Oh, right. Okay. Yeah. Well, that's bloody good.
1: How difficult are these?
0: Very gettable.
1: For both of us, or
0: yeah.
1: just for Peter?
0: Because
1: I know you like to, and I don't mind it, I know you like to favour the listener.
0: Well, so I should, I'm a man of the people, unlike Kyle. I'm a man of the people.
2: Thank you.
1: Okay, he's there, I'm told.
0: Peter from Dunedin, you got me there, mate?
2: Yeah, how are you, mate?
0: Yeah, no, very good, thank you. I asked you the question, is there much snow still on the ground down there in the deep south?
2: There is a bit left. Most of it's gone, but yeah, I did have time to get a snowman built, so yeah, it was sweet.
0: Oh, but that's bloody good stuff. We appreciate you listening. We appreciate you playing. You know the drill. I'm going to ask you 10 sporting questions. However many you get correct, Guy will then try and either he'll try and beat you. If he doesn't or draws with you, then you'll get the $500 bonus cash to go towards the weekend multi. If he does beat you, that'll just go down to 100. That sound all right?
2: That sounds great, mate. Thanks.
0: Rightio. My advice to you is if you don't know the answer, just pass and we will come back to it. I have to take your first answer. Rightio. Time on the clock. Will you be counting scores, please, mate? Brilliant.
3: Of course I can. Yeah, no worries there, me old mate.
0: Thank you. Rightio. Peter from Dunedin, your time starts now. What team got beat by 70 points last week in the NRL?
2: Storm. Pass.
0: Whose birth name is Cassius Clay?
2: Marley.
0: Correct. Who is the captain of the All Blacks tomorrow?
2: The lock.

0: Yeah, Tui Pelotu, I'll give you that one. Yep. How many innings are in a game of baseball?
1: Seven.
0: Correct. Nine. Oh, I have to take your first answer, which thankfully was correct. It was nine. Which MPC team plays at Central Energy Trust Arena?
1: Taranaki.
0: Manawatu. The Fosbury flop is used in what sport?
1: High jump.
0: Correct. Name an even number to the right of the bullseye on a dartboard.
1: Six.
0: Correct. What sport did Brett Favre play?
1: Brett Favre.
0: Correct. What sport did he play?
1: Cricket.
0: NFL. What position is Duplessis Karifi playing this weekend?
1: Second five.
0: Correct. And lastly, who did the Silver Ferns beat in the gold medal match?
1: Gold medal match, the Silver Ferns beat Jamaica.
0: Time. Correct. Brilliant. Time done and dusted there. What do you got for us, Millsy? Seven?
2: Seven.
3: For old Pete. Yep. I'm in real strife. Well done to you, Pete. That was very impressive.
1: Not six, Kevin.
0: No, seven. Seven is the score, so eight is the number required for the little master.
1: Ooh.
0: Okay. Good score, Pete.
3: I think you're safe, Pete. Be honest with you.
0: Could be coming your way. Rightio, Guy, your time starts now. What country is this year's President's Cup held?
3: America.
0: Correct. What is Luke Littler's nickname?
3: The Nuke.
0: Correct. Behind Beauden Barrett, who is the next most capped player for the All Blacks tomorrow?
3: Oh, tomorrow. Pass. I'll come back to that.
0: Name one of the three cities to host three Olympic Games.
3: I'll come back to that as well. Pass.
0: Which MPC team plays at Navigation Home Stadium?
3: Shit. I should know this. Navigation Homes. That's Toll Stadium. I'll just go Northland.
2: But I don't think
0: counties.
2: It
0: is. Yep. Name one All Black try scorer from the three test series in 1996.
3: Jeff Wilson.
0: Correct. What is the next tennis Grand Slam?
3: The US Open.
0: Correct. Name the two former All Blacks that are Wallabies assistant coaches.
3: Scott McLeod is one of them.
0: Yep.
3: And the other one is two former All Blacks. Crikey. I'll come back to that as well, actually, if you don't mind.
0: Which Australian cricketer has Stephen Fleming asked to join England?
3: No idea. Pass.
0: Okay. Behind Beauden Barrett, who's the next most capped player for the All Blacks?
3: Patrick Tui Pelotu.
0: Anton Leonard Brown.
3: Yep.
0: Name one of three cities to host three Olympic Games.
3: Tokyo.
0: London, Paris, Los Angeles. Who is the New Zealand Sevens coach?
3: Willie Rickards.
0: That is correct. Which Australian cricketer has Stephen Fleming asked to join the England setup?
3: Michael Hussey.
0: Correct. Name the two former All Blacks that are Wallabies assistant coaches.

0: Thing and one thing only, that $500 bonus cash is going to the weekend multi, and all proceeds, if successful, will go to you, Pete, from Dunedin. Well done to you, mate.
1: Woohoo! Take that one, boys.
2: Good on you, Pete.
3: Good work, Pete.
2: Well done,
3: well
2: to
3: done
2: you, mate.
3: My old mate.
2: You were outstanding.
0: Bloody good stuff. Millsy, what would you like to go on the multi this weekend?
4: Bundy top three at Riccarton.
0: Race number five, Bundy top three to run a place.

0: We'll add that to the bet slip. So Bundy, race 5 at Riccarton to run a place at $1.70. The Warriors tonight to beat Penrith, $2.25. And Waikato to beat the Naki at $2.45. $500 bonus cash on that. And if successful, Pete, you'll be walking away with $4,185.
1: Thanks, boys.
2: Yeah, very good, Pete. Very good.
0: No worries, mate. We really appreciate you playing. Good luck with that multi, and have a bloody good weekend. Enjoy.
1: Cheers, boys.
3: Good man. Thank you very much, Pete from Dunedin. Well done to him. Do you know what? In my head, I was like, well, surely LA have, surely London have, surely Paris have. And then I went, no, I'll just go Tokyo because I'm an idiot.
0: Yeah, that you are.
3: That was brutal. Someone texted saying that was the worst gauntlet I've ever heard from me, I'm guessing, because that was atrocious.
0: Yeah,
3: and that
0: you
3: is
0: were
3: a fair
0: passing,
3: text.
0: You were
3: yeah.
0: You just didn't really want to walk towards it, did you?
3: Nah, not massively. I was, yeah, a little bit all over the place. Anton at Brown, I knew that as well.
0: Yeah,
4: how many games has he got compared to Rico Ioane?
0: 19 plays, 88, yeah. I think.
3: We talked about that the other day in Magnificent 7, wasn't it?
0: We did.
3: Now, well, turn the page, move on. Yeah. 11 away from 6.
0: Sorry, just interesting. We might as well pick up on that. Yeah, interesting about Michael Hussey, isn't it?
4: Yeah, Michael, I kind of knew that was going to happen. So, has he joined?
0: No, they haven't been given an

0: Scotty and Izzy.
1: Now, I know what I did yesterday. What about you, Sammy? What did you get up to yesterday?
2: Yeah, well, in the evening, I got asked a question by my darling wife.
1: Did you?
2: How long did Izzy play for the All Blacks for? I said, oh, I think it was 6 years, 7 years, trying to work it out.
3: It was actually eight.
1: Should have been six.
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0: Catch Scotty and Izzy weekdays from 6 a.m. on Sport Nation. 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
15: Pace up into the back and Missy Link in the Better's Delight. Phillies had a very good time of it in front here. Up on the outside, three bags full, and Lathered and Love waiting the HR Fiskin passing lane. Don't Get Me Started's 1-1. Sound Shell, three back on the inside. Always a sprinter, still on tight lines back. Third last up on the outside here of Las Vegas. And Terry with Reese Fenson back of the tail as they get around to the final 400. The world's best for four.

0: Here for the horse Mobile, 31-5, their back straight quarter. They're yet to sprint. Now they start to go. Missy Lincoln round the outside now comes. Don't Get Me Started, always a sprinter getting to the outside. Back on the inside then to coming through Leathered in Love, and there too is three bags full, 100 metres left to go. Missy Lincoln's in front. Leathered in Love is starting to storm after it. Sound Shell late on the inside. Missy Lincoln, Andre Potama is brilliant, best front running driver. Driving again. Second over, Leathered in Love and Sound Shell. The Ruffies got through to third. They were followed then by three bags full back on the inside. Terry's finished the race off well. Always a sprinter back in the field. As to there was Don't Get Me Started and Las Vegas doing a few things wrong. 249.7, 27.9, 59.4. And the New Zealand Horse Ambulance Trust mile rate of 204.1. Missy Lincoln, the Better's Delight filly, will lead up soft of a 43.8, first quarter 34.2, second quarter 32.3. Sums up the race pretty much in those three times there. Leathered in Love had every opportunity. Sound Shells come home nicely to be the third, and three bags full, the race favourite, will have to settle for a fourth and the third on the card.
1: Yeah, brilliant front-running drive, Andre Potama. Him at his absolute best there. Brittany, well found by you. Almost $9. Leathered in Love, good. 1, 2, 3, the fence. That was the end of the penny section there.
2: It's been a funny old night, hasn't it, so far? They've been pretty sedately run contests, and there was another. She needed that, being first up off a long break without a trial. But also, they got close to her late, but I think after the line, she sort of got another go on. So still inexperienced, still with a little bit to learn, but they don't pay on times or margins, and that's lucky for her because she's done all that she's needed to tonight and won her maiden at start number 3. And it wouldn't surprise me now if Ray and Nate start to plot a path towards some bigger races, because they weren't afraid to throw in the deep end early in her career.
1: No, excellent stuff there. Brilliant front running drive, Andre Potama at his absolute best there. Missy Lincoln too strong in that one. Raced by a big group of owners, including Lincoln Farms at Bloodstock. John Street and the team there, congratulations. The Royal Metro is the favourite in our next. First up, trained by Regan Todd, 290 Thad, 390 About Seeking Love, trained by the Duns. They have dazzled in it as well. A massive trial winner by almost 30 lengths. And Montara, who I think's way overs here, $6, a great price.
3: Got out to a biscuit, got out to six, Greg. I don't disagree with you. Actually opened $4.60 around Montara and out to $6. So that is a backable price, as they have really cottoned on to these two first starters. The Royal Metro we opened $3.90. That is into $2.80. But the best back runner has been Seeking Love with us. We opened $5.50, got as short as $3.70, just back out to $4, but is clearly a losing result. Evangelist has been six out to $8.50. Way Cooler, another first starter, no money, $4.60 out to $6.50. Tricky old affair, these non-winner trots, Matthew Cross, but they're with the first starters here, the Royal Metro and Seeking Love.
4: Yeah, there's a lot of depth up the top of the book here, Thad. I think the first three horses in the market are all full of ability. First things first, I want to talk about Seeking Love. Ran 3.23 and change at the trials. If he runs 3.23 around here, he'll win this. He draws the outside of the front. That's certainly good enough to win a maiden, and win a maiden pretty easy as well. Don't know if he's that straightforward though. He's got a bit of breeding, being a half to Princess Sadie, so breeding alone and on his trial form, hard to stop. Montara's a lovely horse. She was in an impossible spot through no fault of anyone last time. It was a windy night. They walked, they sprinted. Massive run from her here on debut. If she steps, she can win. The Royal Metro was a good trial step to the front, fought hard, beautifully bred as well. And number 3, Way Cooler, I thought closed off nicely in its most recent trial and has always shown an ounce of ability. Going to go with Seeking Love here. Hold your breath early. If he trots to the front, they might not beat him.
5: Jason, Evangelist comes back to the races, but no hobbles on. We're trotting.
6: Yeah, we are trotting now. It's been in the pipelines for probably a couple of years, but she's just a bit of a handful, or has been a handful at the start. But she sort of mellowed out, so we thought we'll have a crack.

0: the year, so she'll probably go and foal. But we thought, bugger it, we'll have a crack and see if she can do it. Took a wee while to get her going, like a few trials, just getting up to speed with how fast they trot and probably trying to break sort of 30 last quarter, which she done in her last trial, and trotted really good too. So hopefully we can do that again tonight. But yeah, you know what trotters are like. They can, one minute they're good, one minute they're not. So if we can get around and do things right, we'll be really happy.
1: All the best out there with her.
0: Thank you very much. Cheers.
2: Yeah, beat the Royal Metro in that latest trial, 59.8 sitting park. I think that might be not a bad spot because, gee, she did a great job as a pacer, that is for sure. Here's Seeking Love, the one with plenty of breeding, and the trial format, a Shell Seeker. So, yep, well related.
3: 8 trials in total, which isn't necessarily the Diamond Racing way, but he's obviously proved a little problematic. 3 recently. He galloped in the first 2 of them. I think he jumped a shadow from a plane in the second of them, which sounds ridiculous, but go back and watch the trial yourself if you'd like to confirm or deny. Faultless last time out when he led and rolled and set his own speed. The start isn't the problem. It seems to be when he's tiring he can make a mistake or 2. They've been playing around with the gear, half hobbles on and off, so he's obviously been a challenge, but I think it's fair to say the ability's there.
2: The Royal Metro's got plenty of breeding out of Paris Metro. She was good, and that's the family of Miranai, a former Road Cup winner.
3: Yeah, I was having a look at this breeding. She was a sister Paris Under Siege to Massive Metro and Mufasa Metro, and Royal Aspirations looking for a race-to-race double as well. He has a really stylish action, this guy, and he's been faultless so far at the trials.
2: Yep, he sure has. Way cooler, speaking of horses with breeding, out of No Way. This is the family of Alley Way, who Neville Skinner placed in all of the big trots with Way Cooler by Mark Cooler, who obviously won both derbies and at this very venue won a Dominion.
3: Bred, owned, trained and driven by Karen Tomlinson.
2: Cool story,
3: so
2: isn't it?
3: I'm sure this would be pretty special to get this horse to the races, and she's been patient. I thought his last trial was really good, a little steppy early, but the further into the trial he got, the more comfortable he looked. So just an early watch on him. 8, 9, 2 and 1 for me. I think Montara is way over the odds. Super on debut. Sectionally impossible last time out. Like her back out to 2,600 metres and love where she's drawn out wide, where she can sort of do her own thing early. Her last 200 metres last week was run at sort of 27 last quarter speed, so she couldn't have done any more. I thought Seeking Love was a major danger, including the Royal Metro. And Evolution was good on debut, has the benefit of that start under the belt.
2: Yeah, I don't mind Evolution. Half to Heavyweight Hero, of course. Lot of breeding and depth to this field, Thad, so one we're going to have to follow in weeks to come.
4: Yeah, no doubt. And they were the first starters, as we said. There was a big bet on the Royal Metro, 2,500 at 3:30. It's now 2:80, but the move late is for Seeking Love. I think if you can grab the 3:70 late, you'd be well in commission. They've got it down to 2 here in the non-winners trot, Greg.
2: Yeah, Ella Elite's another one that I thought trialled really nicely, hit the line strongly in her most recent trial, trained and, of course, trained by Colin Julie DeFilippi, CJ doing the driving. Good race, race 3. Joanne Clay and friends trot over the 2,600 metres. Plenty of form lines coming together here. Let's find out who's going to be the best in this. The third, here is our race caller, Matthew Cross.
5: Zen, thank you, Greg. 2:80 for the Royal Metro, Barrier 2. Waiting on Velosis to come up. Evangelist just tucked in behind the clerk of the course at the moment. Set, ready. And they are away and racing. Way Cooler was a little bit slow to move. Seeking Love gone for a gallop early. So has Ella.

Barra. There's four lengths further afield to Phantom Spur, dazzled to its outside. Two lengths away to Aspiring Beauty. Three lengths away to Way Cooler. There's 15 off to Evangelist. Tailed right out, Ella Elise and Seeking Love. It's Evolution who wants the front here, trotting to the back on the first lap, and Evolution now takes the lead. Trailing second is Just Charlie, and off the inside, the Royal Metro. Now let's slide toward the

0: Outside of Aspiring Beauty, and there's a length and a half away to Way Cooler as Dazzled starts a run from midfield. Harness Link lead time was 1:22.4, and the lead of the Royal Metro by a length and a half, Evolution, who's got herself up on the steel behind the leader as Dazzled came three wide outside of Velosis, who takes cover. Montara Shuffle back a spot on the outside of Just Charlie, then Phantom Spur, Aspiring Beauty, a length away to Way Cooler, and tailed out the other three. Inside the 1,200 metres they go, and the opening quarter was 33. It's the Royal Metro up front leading Dazzled. Evolution won't settle in the trail, and Velosis has one off cover. Tracking it on the outside as they work toward the 1,000 metres is Montara. Pretty steady fractions up front, to be fair. Just Charlie underneath her forces, then Phantom Spur, Aspiring Beauty, and Way Cooler Ace off the front. You might pinch a pretty cheap second quarter here as well on the lead of the Royal Metro. Heads to the back by a half. Running second is Dazzled, and the trail third, Evolution. Now Montara lets slide three wide outside of Velosis. Came up and got handy pretty quickly as well, Montara. They make a line of three up front. Just Charlie, Phantom Spur together, then Aspiring Beauty, and two lengths away to Way Cooler. 33.7 that second quarter, half 66.7. It is the lead of the Royal Metro, joined three wide by Montara, who sustains a big run. Dazzled driven up in the middle, Evolution picks up ground, goes to fourth, then Velosis. And I don't like much else inside the 400. Montara keeps going outside of the Royal Metro. Evolution trying to probe out, does now underneath of Dazzled. Third quarter, 28.8. Montara, the leader, leads a length and a half the Royal Metro. Velosis ducks back to the inside. Evolution next. It's Montara, the leader, at the 100 metres, edging clear from Evolution. Then the Royal Metro and Velosis. It's Montara. She just keeps going. Montara, she's too good. Montara won it by two lengths, a beaut of an effort. Beats Evolution, who did well after getting keen. Third, Velosis. Fourth, the Royal Metro. Then came Dazzle. A Way Cooler past a few, then Aspiring Beauty. A break off to the others. Phantom Spur, Just Charlie. Seeking Love did its chips at the start. Then Ella Elite and Evangelist was pulled up. That's a good run. I know they didn't go much through that middle half, but when she was asked, she just kept coming. And was right through the line as well, Montara, number eight. The What the Hill filly at a Far From True. David White trains along with Stacey White. He's in the sulky as well. Eight the winner. One Evolution did well because she was pretty keen through that middle part. Fair play to her. She's finished it off. Six Velosis will spice up your exotics, and the Royal Metro will certainly be better for the run. A nice, creditable debut from him. 29.9 the last quarter. They've run a strong last half. 205.4 was the Aldebaran Park last mile, but she's been a class above there, Montara. Certainly a horse to follow. And I'm sure that if she continues on the path that she is, they wouldn't be shy to target some pretty nice races in the back end of the season. 8.16 and 2, Greg. I like it when a horse does that work inside the 800 and is so dominant through the post. She's certainly one to watch.
1: Yeah, she is. I'm with you. I think Trotting Oaks and the like at the back end of the season. Good, strong, staying performance. Congratulations to the connections. Stacey White's in there. Matt Peden, of course, from HRNZ. Andrew DeLorio, the Collins, Julian Kevin, and Linny Markham's in there as well. Good on you, Linny. Trained by David and Stacey White, of course, and David doing the driving. Nice performance from her. Good effort, Evolution. There's definitely going to be a win there for that filly.
2: I really like Montara. She's got a beautiful action. She just covers the ground so easily. And, of course, bred by Stacey and Matt as well, which makes it that little more special out of their former good race mare, Far From True. I think the only thing Stacey was upset about was that she wasn't grey. Of course, Mum was grey.
1: Mum was grey, yeah.
2: She exactly. Came out plain bay, but I think that they'll forgive her at the moment. And she will not be out of place in those better races. It's a very strong group of three-year-old fillies, but I think she deserves her opportunity to have a throw at those races. Evolution, very good. You're right, and I thought Velocious was excellent, exposed for the first lap.
1: Was that an example of last week, because we had that strong headwind mm-hmm. into them in the back straight and it was blimmin' hard to make ground? I think Montara was a victim of that.
2: I don't think there was ever any possibility she could get into the race the way that it was run, and she was scratched on the Sunday, so whether she just had a little setback, she was driven conservatively, much more positive tonight.
1: Yep, she sure was. So congratulations to all involved there. The third out of Addington, race four, goes at 6:34. Going to get to Coffs Harbour as our favourite Perfect Justice. For John Sargent, $2.90. Let's head to Coffs.
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1: Loading up very quick. They shouldn't take long. Let's go to Rod Fuller to call this year's Coffs Harbour Cup.
2: From Mighty Ulysses, 9.50. So they're all in. Time Quest and Mighty Ulysses. I can see Bold Hi Ho behind the line. Been a great race over a long period of time before a bumper crowd, and not only chance at $150,000 in prize money, but eligibility for the big dance at Randwick on the first Tuesday in November. So the line is set. Moonee Beach Hotel, Coffs Harbour Cup, red lights. Racing in the cup, missing it by two was First Landing. One of the fastest into stride was Danish Fortune. And one of the outsiders, Kaizad, is showing early speed. Kaizad's a length in front. Mighty Ulysses second. Bold Hi Ho is third. Danish Fortune is fourth. A length further back to Fortune, followed behind those by Perfect Justice. It's well positioned just off the speed. On the inside was Lock Eagle. Flash Prince the outside from Baby Ryan. Time Quest. First Landing, and back at the tail of the field was Hollywood Hero. There's 15 lengths first to last at the first turn at the 9.50, and on the outside, Mighty Ulysses stoked up. It raced the length in front over Kaizad second, Bold Hi Ho is third, to Fortune followed next by Danish Fortune, and a further length and a half back, two in the middle of runners came Perfect Justice, and a further half length away to Lock Eagle, who's travelling on the inside. About two lengths further back, Time Quest, Baby Ryan First Landing, and back at the tail of the field was Hollywood Hero. Inside the 600 metres, and still it's Mighty Ulysses in front by a half over Bold Hi Ho, followed by Kaizad and Danish Fortune. Behind those next was Baby Ryan. Time Quest is making a move on the outside. Perfect Justice works up underneath it into the straight in the cup. Inside the 400, it's Mighty Ulysses stoked up, leads by a length and a half. Kaizad, here's Time Quest right down the outside, and Perfect Justice going with it. On the inside, Mighty Ulysses at the 200. In the centre was Perfect Justice. On the outside was Time Quest, but it's still Mighty Ulysses in front. Mighty Ulysses racing away in the Coffs Harbour Cup. Mighty Ulysses by two. Lock Eagle getting up for second. A photo third, Perfect Justice or Time Quest, followed by Hollywood Hero. Also First Landing behind those Fortune, followed by Danish Fortune, and also Kaizad, Bold Hi Ho, Flash Prince, and last of all was Baby Ryan.
3: Mighty Ulysses takes out the Coffs Harbour Cup. 5 beats 1 and a photo. Race number 7 there from Coffs Harbour. Decent sort of a crowd there as well. Right, let's go back to the previous. Montara took it out. Nice filly this by What the Hill. Here's Matt Markham with David White.
4: David, picking because you and Stacey trained Far From True and she gave you your first training win in partnership, this is a pretty special win for you guys.
5: Yeah, I know. Any win's special, especially at Addington on a Friday night, but when you've sort of bred it yourself and had her, you know, since the day she was born, yeah, definitely adds a little bit more to it.
4: Been a really good performance because you've made a long, sustained run from the 800-metre mark, and she was strong through the line as well.
5: Yeah, no, I've got a bit of an opinion of her, you know. I think she's a lovely filly. You know, hopefully she's got a bit of bottom to her, and I think there's still a bit of improvement left in her. So, you know, we should be a few more in store, hopefully.
4: We make a campaign towards some of those feature races later in the year?
5: Yeah, I think there's a three-year-old fillies race sort of halfway through September, so she might just have an easy week now and aim for that, hopefully.
4: Nice, well done, Marty.
5: Thank you.
3: Yeah, really good, strong, sustained run. You saw where she started making that from the half mile, and she has just progressed and gone on with it, and there's some pretty good signs there going forward at just start number 3 tonight. Montara takes out race number 3. What's still to come for you on Friday Night Lights?
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3: before Jeremiah takes on Rubera in the feature pace.
6: While Domination's Call is among the leading contenders in the Gold Band Taxis Trot.
3: Plenty still to come on Friday Night Lights.
7: Two new

0: messages.
1: The ones I've seen have been natural athletic types, much like himself. We have a filly, She's the One, who has shown a lot of natural ability as a two-year-old, and we really expect to see her hit her straps at three.
2: We've had a number of horses by the Chosen One. They're really willing to learn. They're really willing to get on with the job. Very similar in the way they move, quite like their sire, very efficient in their action.
3: The Chosen One. The word is good. Standing at the Oak Stud for just $4,000 plus GST.
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0: back in to Friday Night Lights. City of Sales is where Alexandra Park is, of course, and where our National Junior Drivers Championship is kicking off tonight. We've had one heat. Here's an update of the points for you. Had a couple of people asking, how do the points, how does it roll? 17 points for first, 12 for second, 10 for third, and then 9 down to 1. Of course, not getting a drive in the first heat was Kate Coppins. Emily Johnson doesn't have a drive in the second heat. 7 points guaranteed for those who don't have a drive. So Mia Holbrook, nice work, great start for her. Emily Johnson and Max Hill, the top 3 point scorers in the McMillan Equine Feeds New Zealand Junior Drivers Championship of 2026. So let's have a look at the market for heat number 2, which is race number 4 out of the park. Go to Thad, 2 Franks, defending champion, Carter Del Getty, of course trained by Andrew and Lynn Neal. Looks a very, very good chance in this.
1: Yeah, and backed like a good chance too, Greg. $2.30, we opened into $2. I don't know if it won't start odds on here. That Junior Drivers Championship market is still open. Harrison Orange has been the big mover. He's into $4.50. You can find that under the extras tab. Carter remains $5. But if he comes out and does the business here, that $5 may disappear on 2 Franks. Dependent, $9.50 into $7.50. This is also a losing result for us. It's been well backed. It was one of our movers at the top of the show on Friday Night Lights. And look, Royden Downey pair always have a bit of support in Sands Au Revoir and Santa Pazienza. It's been Santa Pazienza that's been the better back to them. $11 into $9. 2 Franks, the first half of the Friday feeling. Delgetty domination, $6 available. I hope Matt Cross is listening. He can take $6. 2 Franks into Un Sogno. That's how you boost that, Matt Cross. How do we win race number 4 on the card, Aaron White?
2: Well, we bet into that to start with because

0: doing the driving on a natural front runner. Should find the front. Be awfully hard to beat here. Two Franks have it clearly on top in the race. The 8, Mad Mary, just depends on where she ends up in the first 200-300 metres, but she'll be hitting the line well, the muscle mass mare. Put in the 10, Patrick Mahomes. Got another good win down at Cambridge at its last start, Hayden Douglas. And Regal Girl will... This is just the sort of race you can fall back in and be competitive. I don't believe she deserves to be 21 and $3.80. Put her in your combination bets, but Two Franks, I think, is home here in race four.
1: Well, Nikita, welcome up here to Alexandra Park. First of all, how was your first drive? How did the track feel up there?
2: Yeah, no, the track's great. It's a bit different going the other way around, but, yeah, no, I loved it.
1: Got two more chances here tonight. Mad Mary, gee, she comes into this in some really good form. What have you made when studying and finding out a bit more about her?
2: Yeah, she's been racing really well as of late. Tricky draw, but I think hopefully we can just give her one run and try to get over the top of them.
1: In terms of driving trotters, you know, obviously different. You really enjoyed them as well?
2: Yeah, I haven't had a lot of experience yet, but the more I get out there, the more confidence I get. So, yeah, it's good.
1: And your partner, last start winner Lucky As in the last of our heats tonight, a second row draw, but again, he seems a nice enough type. What are your thoughts on him?
2: Yeah, again, he's been racing in great form too, so hopefully if the one can hold up and we can not get too far back, he should be right there too.
1: Good luck.
2: Thank you.
3: Yeah, he's done a great job thus far. Nikita Burton, of course, tied up with the Stonewall Stud team. Here's our favourite, though, Brittany, Two Franks.
4: 5 weeks since his last start, went third in a Metro final, and it was a good effort as well from off pace. He drops in grade, back to the mobile is a massive help, and I like his draw as well. Drawn out a little bit, he seems to begin better. I think card will suit him as well. He's a free-rolling type, and I'd expect him to be up on pace and making them chase.
3: 65 wins for the season, got past 300 career wins recently, did Carter Del Getty. Two Franks, our flip of the coin favourite in this one. Mad Mary outside of the gate. Nikita Burton, look, the form that she's in, you have to respect her.
4: You sure do. She's still on the up as well. She's only relatively lightly raced in the big scheme of things. Thought her effort for second in that Silk Road final last time out was very good. She did a stack of work from a second row draw. The draw here does look precarious, particularly if she heads back and has to come around the entirety of the field.
3: She's $6 if you want to back Mad Mary, the daughter of Muscle Mass. Next up is Sans Au Revoir, Crystal Hackett, Royden Downey combined here. This mare racing well too.
4: Now, very consistent. Third in last week's Winter Awards final. I thought she had the perfect trip though. She sat 1-1 on her stablemate Santa Pazienza and just looked a little one-paced for mine. So I'm not sure if she's quite in the same form that we saw her when she won on a premiere night in May here.
3: Rependent was a winner three starts back. Of course, now with Sammy Kilgour, Wilson House doing the driving.
4: Two runs for the new stable.

0: full fear was simply too good for them. It's a sticky draw, but Harry knows him well. He's driven him in the past. So certainly including him into considerations. In fact, I think he's a major danger to Two Franks. If Two Franks rolls along, it could suit this guy from his barrier draw. 6, 9, including the 10, Patrick Mahomes, because he basically always runs into the top three, and including Mad Mary, just not sure where she gets to.
1: Excellent. Gates about to roll. Back to you, Thad. You're right. The source is into the red.
2: Doesn't happen often, Greg, but yes, ticked into the red, $1.90 odds on Two Franks. Rependent, the only other significant move, $9.50 into $7.50. But the first half of that Friday feeling about to go. Hot runner, Two Franks, $2.30 into $1.90. Clearly the worst way for the TAB.
1: Excellent. Thank you, Thad. Second heat, it is, of the National Championship. This is the Blanchard Racing. Supports New Zealand Horse Ambulance Trust. Junior drivers, it is, over the 2,200 metres. Here's Aaron White.
3: Yeah, thank you, Greg, and Mad Mary just trotting roughly in the latter part of the score up here. It's not really hitting out freely at all out the back, so very uneven is Mad Mary, yet to gallop, but is losing touch with the remainder of the field. So down they come. We'll go without Mad Mary, some 10, 12 lengths off them as the green light was turned on here. And coming out well, Carwood O'Lill up on the outside, looking to move forward was Emily Bay, and back on the inside to where I

0: around the IRT Stables corner, their first occasion. Back on the inside then was Rependent. It followed a couple of lengths away in the field. The next was Sans Au Revoir with trotting through on its inside as they trot up into the back straight now. Going to be Tinker Bell. Well, back in the field as they trot through the back straight there was Hayden Douglas with Patrick Mahomes, and back with those Santa Pazienza, and they're followed by Regal Girl. And well out the back is Mad Mary. 42-9 the lead up time. And Carwood O'Lill, an upset winner at its last start, but where she was in front as they turn off the back straight here with Riley Harrison. Here's two Franks though. Carter Delgetty with the race favourite about to take it onto the lead. Up on the outside to Sans Au Revoir, Crystal Hackett in the 1-1 then. Patrick Mahomes has got a good drag into the race here. Back on the inside was Emily Bay and Max Hill as they turn into the lane. Trotting up on the outside, three back is Regal Girl and Seth Hill. 32.5 seconds the opening quarter. Here I will. Mia Holborough, the first heat winner of the McMillan Equine Feeds New Zealand Junior Drivers Championship. Snookered four back on the inside in this heat. They're followed by Santa Pazienza, well back with Harry Orange back on the inside. Rependent, Wilson House. Last of the winning chances here, Tinkerbell and Kate Coppins, and well out the back was Mad Mary. So they trot on to the 850 as they put the IRT Stables corner behind them and the second quarter in 30.8. Trotting up into the back here, two Franks and boldly by a length. Up on the outside, Sans Au Revoir, Carwood O'Lill in the trail and 1-1 as they trot through the back straight here now as they get down to the final 600 metres. Patrick Mahomes there followed then. Three back on the inside was Emily Bay starting a run. Santa Pazienza three wide. Regal Girl snookered in the centre. Out wide to Tinkerbell there, followed by Here I Will. And back with that, Rependent with a back straight quarter of 30.1. Carter on tight lines here with two Franks onto the turn. Coming after it strongly, Santa Pazienza, two lengths. Carwood O'Lill, Regal Girl getting to the outside. Top of the lane, two Franks. Leads away by a length up on the outside. Santa Pazienza tries to bridge the margin back to two Franks, who's travelling very well. Carwood O'Lill, Regal Girl down the outside. Rependent, two Franks. Santa Pazienza. Pazienza's wearing it down on the outside. Two Franks. Santa Pazienza got it right on the line. Santa Pazienza, Harry Orange, second over was two Franks, and third rocketing up. Rependent from last to third, I'd say. Regal Girl in a photo with it. Further back in the field then to Carwood O'Lill. They were followed by Tinker Bell, Here I Will, Emily Bay. Back in the field, Sans Au Revoir. And back with that then to Patrick Mahomes. And after being uneven in the score up, back last was Mad Mary, 246.2, 29.8, 59.9, and the New Zealand Horse Ambulance Trust mile rate of 201.5. Santa Pazienza, the Wishing Stone gelding. Royden Downey trained at Cumu, rolls over the top of two Franks. Third will be Regal Girl in front of Rependent, who will be the fourth across here in the second heat of the McMillan Equine Feeds Junior Drivers Championship. And Harry Orange with a great drive. He just let Santa Pazienza have a good look at two Franks down there at the 150. At the 100, he said, "Let's go get him, boy," and he's done just that.
1: Sure has, Aaron. Race by Royden and Aaron Lowe. Good on you guys. Win 6 and 3 in a row. Maybe your fitness edge over two Franks might have been the difference there.
2: And I think Harry drove for that as well. He wasn't waiting to have one last

to get off at an appropriate time, gave him plenty of racetrack to work with, and he's a fit and in-form horse, and he's managed to pick up a penalty-free win there as well. So he's going to line up in the same grade next week, but he's absolutely flying. Two Franks went really well. It took him a little while to find the front, stayed out of that initial early burn, but yes, 5 weeks between runs, probably just told late. Regal Girl back in grade was excellent.

0: well-back favourite, Greg, and saying that, just crept out to 340, and as I say that, back to 320 immediately. So it is a well-back favourite, is Bryce's Medal. Hasn't budged in this market, although it did budge initially, back to its opening quote, well-back favourite. John Stewart has been the shortener and market mover, 10 into 7, first up this time. Blair Orange in the bike, and some good support around John Stewart. We've seen no money for Tempo Warrior tonight. Next Level is out to 650 off an opening line of 6. And look, Joy Ride's rock solid in this market. 6 out to 7, back to 650. And I think, Matt Cross, you're going to make a case for the 10.
1: Yeah, she's hard to beat here, Thad. I think she's the best horse in the race. There's a lot of very good beginners off the front mark here who are likely to set a good tempo through that lead time. Expect there'll be a couple of early changes, and Joyride will just be tucked in behind those minding her own business. Last start was in a far stronger race. She didn't get any luck. Two starts prior was fourth behind Tactiva and was brilliant after the line and won a similar race three starts ago. I thought she was the best horse in it, Joyride, and she's a bet here for me at 650, so we'll make her the value play tonight. John Stewart's a horse who's going right through to Country Cups level. Smart trial home in 56.3, 26.3. Was at Ashburton, so sometimes those times can be a little bit misleading, but he's a horse certainly on the up, John Stewart. Four Bryce's Medal in an easier grade, got a penalty free two starts ago. He's going super, and Tempo Warrior, always a top four player from the inside. If they go hard, I think the 10 Joyride will come over top of them here at a very generous price.
2: Excellent, thanks for that, Matthew. Let's have a look at the runners for this. Bryce's Medal, the one I was pretty keen on. There's Blair Orange, put a sun on his back in the last week on the Gold Coast. John Stewart's fresh up. Pretty nice sort of a horse as well, and being kept safe in the market, $7 the price.
3: Yeah, it made a really big progression last campaign. First up since April here. And I like the way that he just continued to step up in that prior campaign. His trial in lead up to this was really good. It was a standing start, stepped well a last quarter in 26.3. One thing I will say is in the two standing starts he had last campaign, he was pretty slow away in both of them.
2: That last start was in the Autumn Rewards, wasn't it? Yeah, behind Bruntwood Brigade. So, yeah, that's a pretty strong sort of a level he got to in his last campaign. Bryce's Medal, look, if he is able to step, find his way to the front, he's got very good standing start credentials, and he's in really good form.
3: Back-to-back wins in July was 18 months between, and how often do you see it? He was able to get that winning feeling, and then he went right on with it. I think we put a line through last start in that Winter Awards. I thought he was big, all things considered, and I probably had him pegged as sort of a one-paced Dower type, but he showed a little bit of speed recently as well. The start crucial to his chances, but he has that advantage of drawing on the front tape and down low.
2: Yep, that gives him a great chance, and there's $3 the price about him. Remains the favourite over Joyride. Next Level, one you're pretty keen on.
3: I just thought he was dropping back in grade really nicely here as chased home. Amaretto Franco, Trump Card, JT Bow and Utah Jazz at his last couple, and he's been placed in two of them. Last week, 26.8, his own last recorded quarter. Of course, we take that with a grain of salt with how last week was run, but still, I thought he was really solid. Step super in his most recent standing start. Yes, the inside of 10 could be tricky, but it could also work out beautifully. Tempo Warrior, he follows out. He might be able to get a good run through.
2: All right, Joyride, the value runner for Matt Cross. Johnny Cox drives for Kentuckiana Lodge.
3: Tough run in Winter Awards Company last start behind Tactiva and was then pretty unlucky two runs ago. She's taken a real likening to this standing start caper, and her 2,600 metre record is excellent as well. Four attempts for two wins and a minor. And with the seven on top at an each-way price Next Level, I just think he is a horse dropping back in grade, marking Bryce's Medal as a major danger, including Tempo Warrior at a little bit of a price because we know he loves these conditions, and Joyride's in that same boat now.
2: Excellent, thanks for that. Bryce's Medal on top for me. Really interested to see what John Stewart can do in this. Deceptively is often deceptive because racing in tremendous form, although in a bit of a fresh condition tonight. I'm sure he'll run a race for Gemma Thornley and David Mitchell. Let's get to Matthew Cross. Good race, race four, the Woodland Stud All-Star 5 handicap pace.
1: Overcharged to turn in, just about right. Strand's release, they're off and away. Commander Ben through in a couple of roughies. John Stewart and Nutcracker have both blown the start. They're out the back and Gallops Cobra Charge. Spears forward takes the early running. Tempo Warrior straight off his back is going to come out to challenge. Commander Ben regathers himself and goes to third. Bryce's Medal running fourth. Then Kiwi Hero, who's on the outside of Joyride. Next Level underneath of that PMI Skykey, the centre. Nutcracker.

0: Recovers along the inside of Deceptively, then Lonikers, and John Stewart is 15 lengths away as a pylon went flying to the centre of the track. So they work through the first 450 metres of race number four, and the leader is Tempo Warrior. Tempo Warrior leads by 2 lengths on Cobra Charged and Commander Ben. There's 3 lengths away to Bryce's Medal, who's on the outside of Next Level. Following them through along the inside is Nutcracker. Next in the running line, Joyride has one off cover. The tempo pretty genuine here through the early part. My Sky Key follows Joyride, then Deceptively, Lonikers, Kiwi Hero, and tailed out is John Stewart. Inside the 1800 metres, Tempo Warrior steadies the tempo now from Cobra Charged and Commander Ben. Running fourth and three back on the inner is Next Level, and there's a half to Bryce's Medal. Joyride tracks the favourite into the race. Nutcracker to her inside, then My Sky Key around Kiwi Hero, the last two Deceptively and Lonikers. 12 top to bottom, and they're now leaving him alone, Tempo Warrior. The harness link lead time was 118.6. Tempo Warrior leads from Cobra Charged and Commander Ben. Bryce's Medal is parked with Joyride tracking him outside of Next Level. It's followed through by Nutcracker. Then came My Sky Key, Kiwi Hero, Deceptively and Lonikers. They've gone inside halfway. Woodland Stud All Star 5 Handicap and the leader Tempo Warrior. Cobra Charged on its back and parked up as Bryce's Medal. Joyride goes to fourth on the outside of Commander Ben. My Sky Key is next. Next Level awaiting and out, four back on the inside. It's tracked through by Nutcracker to Nutcracker's outside Deceptively, then Lonikers, Kiwi Hero, and a breakaway to John Stewart. Opening quarter 32.4, the leader Tempo Warrior, and they have 900 to pace. Tempo Warrior leads Bryce's Medal. Cobra Charged awaits the Pebble Beach passing lane. Joyride on the back of Bryce's Medal running fourth. Commander Ben underneath of it. There's one off to My Sky Key. Next Level forced to sit tight and await gaps along the inside of Deceptively. Then Nutcracker from Lonikers and Kiwi Hero. They up the ante now. Out to the 600. 30-8 the second quarter. 63-2 the middle half. This third split's going to be a whole lot faster. Tempo Warrior leads it by three quarters to Bryce's Medal. Cobra Charge travels well behind the leader. Joyride every possible fourth on the outside of Commander Ben. Then My Sky Key. Next Level and Deceptively hits the rest. They're about to turn and burn. Bryce's Medal comes up to give Tempo Warrior the steer. 28-3 the third quarter. Cobra Charged about to get the run. Then My Sky Key and Joyride at the 175. Bryce's Medal outside of Tempo Warrior. Cobra Charged dives through on the inner. Cobra Charged up to Bryce's Medal. Then Joyride. Cobra Charged and Bryce's Medal. Cobra Charged doing best. Goes back to back. Cobra Charged beat Bryce's Medal. Joyride third. Lonikers from the back. Flew late, a black book run for fourth. Then Tempo Warrior, Nutcracker and Commander Ben all in a line from My Sky Key. Next Level Deceptively. Kiwi Hero better for the run, and John Stewart much the same. Just unfortunately didn't get the start right and he took no part. Cobra Charged early manners the key, got his confidence up last time. Woodland Stud All-Star 5 Handicap, and he's by a Woodland Sire. Lather up. Sam Thornley gets a double. He's flying here at the Addington Raceway in recent, pretty much in the last 6 weeks. For his second, Bryce's Medal. He's such an honest horse. Joyride was flat at the turn, came again late for third, the 10. And Lonikers down the outside. Next up, written all over that, especially with these splits. 28.3 on the way home. 159.8, the Aldebaran Park last mile. They've gone 28.3, 28.3, so a solidly run last half. Pegs, front mark, 2,600. Hard to stop, and that was the case for Cobra Charge. 6, 4, 10, 5. Your numbers, Greg?
1: Owned and trained by Jeremy Pearson, double for Sam Thornley, back-to-back. Had built nicely to that first win, but that's a step up tonight.
2: It sure is. Those standing start man is key. He just loves these conditions. He's a really good stayer, this horse, but was able to step swiftly, first to the fence, was happy to take a trail on Tempo Warrior. It was a bit of a race where they were sort of on and off the gas pedal, weren't they? Early on, it was solid. Then Sam Otley was able to get a nice breather through the middle section. And then again, she rolled down the back, and you could see Cobra Charge was doing it really well within himself. He just needed a little bit of clear space, and the trip has been the difference. Bryce's Medal super in second. I thought Joyride.

0: with Sam Thorney.
1: Thanks very much, Greg. I suppose, Sam, you're going to tell me this one should have started favourite as well, like the one earlier on.
2: No, it was a bit of a step up, but I knew it was definitely good enough because it's I let up on it once and it went 312 for 2,600, so I thought that'd be competitive on this, but I was a little bit concerned backing up after 5 days, but Jeremy's done a great job, so makes my job easy.
1: People probably forget the races that he ran last campaign as a three-year-old. He was mixing it with some pretty nice horses, so it was just a case maybe of getting that confidence up last week, do you think?
2: Yeah, definitely. He's versed a lot of good horses. Even when he was two-year-old, I'm pretty sure he versed Marketplace in them. I could be wrong, but I'm sure he was in them right sort of races. So, no, he's done a good job. Jeremy's done a great job with him, keeping him relaxed, because that was the main thing with him. He used to get very keen, but he's done a great job.
1: 44 for the season for you, 2 for tonight, Sam. Well done.
2: Cheers, thank you.
0: He's going super, isn't he, Sam? Thought he's right, Matthew. The last sort of 6 weeks, Matt Cross, that is, has been nothing short of stunning for him. He drove 3 on a Sunday, and he just continues to drive winners and drives very positively.
3: Yeah, he sure does. He's an aggressive driver, and I guess that's kind of the way of harness racing these days. If you're not up on pace, it makes it really hard. But his first season out of juniors, normally he'd be up in Alexandra Park competing in the series, but this year he's a senior driver and he's making and taking advantage of being back at headquarters tonight.
0: Yeah, he is. We've hit the halfway stage on Friday Night Lights.

0: through on the inside. Amazing Captain. He's not that into you. Looking to dash. Sammy Lincoln, 75 to go. Twist and Tango. Amazing Captain. The Magic Man, Morris McHenry. One drive tonight, and it's a winner.
1: Mighty Flying Mickey, gallant outside of Carrera Bandito. Blaze Craze getting through now. Mighty Flying Mickey leads. He's holding Mighty Flying Mickey and wins the first.
0: Camilla, 75 left to go. The late challenge through on the inside. Starting to rattle through late here was Brienne. Down to the line, though, Camilla gets the win.
1: Royal Dell leads. Swift Dream grinding away. Royal Dell, Swift Dream. Here's the post. Royal Dell, 1.5 ahead.
0: Missy Lincoln's in front. Lathered and Lovers starting to storm after it. Sound Shell late on the inside. Missy Lincoln, Andre Potama is brilliant. Best front running driving again.
1: It's Montara the leader. The Royal Metro and Velocis. It's Montara. She just keeps going, Montara. She's too good.
0: Santa Pazienza is wearing it down on the outside too, Frank. Santa Pazienza got it right on the line. Santa Pazienza, Harry Orange.

0: Speed, power, heart. He didn't just race, he redefined fast. Lather up for one of the fastest paces of all time, a dual world champion.
1: 1:46, equaling the all-time fastest mile in harness racing history.
0: His progeny are showing the same fire, the same finish.
1: Debbie Lincoln, a length of the line, beats an era Furamison.
0: This season, choose the stallion with history in his stride and greatness in his blood. Lather up, world-class racehorse, real world value.
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3: Welcome back into Friday Night Lights. Lights being the operative word here with Woodland Stud. Got a bit of an issue at Alexandra Park. There's not any. Someone's kicked the plug out and they are working on the power outage there. So the next race set to be underway in about 15 minutes' time certainly would be in jeopardy around when that can start. We will get the latest from the track and the likelihood of those lights coming back on soon as we possibly can. So.

0: an indefinite delay there at Alexandra Park for the next heat in the McMillan Equine Feeds New Zealand Junior Drivers Championship. Gives Brittany and I an opportunity to talk about some of the stake announcements that came out this week from Harness Racing New Zealand. A real challenge for Matt Peden and his team to maintain, particularly at the feature race level, some of those stakes. I think they've done a remarkable job in the current climate, and we're going to have a look at some of those now.
1: Yeah, I agree, Greg, with your sentiments surrounding what was being touted as a real dark cloud over the industry is probably the best way to put it. I don't think it has been quite as bad as many expected, and the team have clearly worked incredibly hard to ensure that it wasn't of great significance. The New Zealand Trotting Cup back to $800,000. And of course, we love having million-dollar races, but that's still a significant prize. The Kaikoura Cup was at 100 last year, but that was for the 100th running.
0: Yep,
1: so it was always going to sort of level back out. The free-for-all drops back. You know, they're incremental drops, and of course we would have loved to stay at those significant stakes, but I think that there's certainly a lot to be positive about going forward, because really in the big scheme of things, that I'm putting my Australian hat on, some of these races are in an incredible level. Derby's at $300,000. That's unheard of in Australia.
0: Yep, exactly. So 800, I know there was a lot of pressure for that to come down even more, so I'm wrapped it's been kept there. And the Renwick Farms Dominion has been kept at 400,000, and it's exactly what it was raced for in November last year. So that's a terrific effort. A couple of these things had to happen. The Diamond Creek Classic has been struggling for numbers, normally around 8 runners, of which most came out of the Canterbury region. So whilst I don't like to see that happen to Southland, it invariably had to. So it goes from 100 to 60. It will more than likely attract a similar type of field. Let's hope there are a few more numbers. The same result for the New Zealand Welcome Stakes. So it's not region-based, this. It's gone from Group 1 to Group 2.

0: February place where it used to be. So, you know, it's not all just about stake money. It's about realigning some of these races as well.
1: And I'm excited about that early meeting out of Ashburton. I think it's going to be really exciting. And we had discussions on the Box Seater and how many big two-year-old features there were at the start of the year. So I think it balances out a little bit. Now, I guess when it comes to those that we aren't seeing in the current calendar that we have for the last few years, the race and the trot out of Cambridge will not at this point in time be there for the next calendar year. The same comes to the slot races here at Addington, but there has been the addition of two Group 1 features out of Cambridge, so they're still going to get their opportunity.
0: Yeah, they are. 100,000 each for those. The Harness 5,000 drops back to 40. I think that's fair enough as well. New race, the Adore Me at Group 2 level. I think I might have said Group 1 last week. Apologies there. 75,000. And as a result of them not having those three-year-old slot races, the Ascent and the Velocity, we've got the Oaks and, of course, those Derby preludes on the Friday the 6th, almost elongating out the carnival a little bit more. So an additional night. I don't mind that. I guess the race night's there. We may as well use it. Nominations close for both the Trotting Cup and the Renwick Farms, and you'll note there's still not a sponsor on the New Zealand Trotting Cup, so there is someone out there that wants their name on it. The opportunity is still there. Nomination fee, $632.50, stake $800,000. As I mentioned before, the $400,000 Renwick Farms Dominion remains with that $316-odd to nominate there. Upcoming for us, those automatic qualifiers. Morris Holmes Vase, very, very close now, a couple of weeks away. New Brighton Cup, a couple of weeks after that. Holmes DG at Alexandra Park, and of course the Canterbury Classic as well. The other logicals, the Hannah Memorial, other races that guarantee you a spot, basically.
1: Kaikoura Cup,
0: Ashburton Flying Stakes. Goes without saying they do. And here's the automatic qualifiers for the Renwick Farms. Now, this is interesting. The DG Jones Banks Peninsula Cup, they've had some issues with their track there. My understanding is, at very best, they'll be racing there at the end of the year on their 29th of December meeting. The DG Jones comes to Addington Raceway, but it is an automatic qualifier, which is important. So, yeah, there are a few changes there and some false changes.
1: It's interesting because some races, as much as we may be expected a drop-off in Australian interest, I think for a few there's been heightened interest. The New Zealand Trotting Derby, for example, I've heard come up three or four times now. The Lees travelling, they might bring one. Pastor Dunbar, who was a New South Wales Trotting Derby winner, he's been touted for that race. I know I've asked Jess to bring Howdy, mate, so that would be cool. But yeah, I think there's still some certainly green shoots, and we have to drum up some positivity because there is still a lot to be excited about.
0: Absolutely, we should. And a lot of people are focusing on, we've got some races there for $8,000. Yeah, the midweek Wednesday race meetings, all of the other stake levels are very close, if not being held. So, yeah, I don't think it's all doom and gloom as we go into the back end of this 2026 season. We need to go to Coffs Harbour, though, on Cup Day. There, of course, it is. Here's race eight.
2: On what's been a great day of racing, we pay tribute to Merv Mercer. Merv was here from the mid-70s. Him and Ted Russell, they rejuvenated this track to where it is today. He was here every day. We sadly lost him a couple of years ago, and we miss him because he was one of the hard workers here at the club. We pay tribute in the Merv Mercer.

Ash, 480, 11 Caledonian, 480. So all the other runners stand in well. We await Secret Keeper to move forward. They're trying to coax this runner-up riderless. So they swing the horse around, but it doesn't really want much to do with the line. Secret

0: are in inclement weather over the weekend. They're keen to race. Now, news coming to him. Mark Holloway's our chief steward. And it looks like number 12, Secret Keeper, a late scratching. 452, order of the stewards, vets, well, failure to load. So number 12, Secret Keeper, is a late scratching. Bookmakers, you know the drill. Betting announcement after the last, so they're going without Secret Keeper and away and racing. And missing it was Ebony, and also Love and Rockets wasn't well served at Barrier Rise. After 200 metres on the outside was now Osbred Yahoo taking a narrow lead. Underneath it is Bella Kathleen, a length and a half, Purple Kitty, followed by Raise Release the Wolves, who's travelling on the inside with Caledonian. From Awarded Glory, a further length to Vixenette, the favourite midfield on the rails. No Woman, No Cry. From Satin and Cash Phaser, Star Ebony, Tarakota. And after blueing the start, Love and Rockets is about 10 lengths away at the tail of the field. To the top turn, Bella Kathleen makes play by a half. Osbred Yahoo second. Release the Wolves is third, followed by Purple Kitty, a half Caledonian. A length Awarded Glory, Vixenette. From No Woman, No Cry on the outside of it. Two Satin and Cash from Phaser Star Ebony, and last of the main division was Tarakota, and it looks like Love and Rockets is taking no further part in proceedings to the 600. And Bailey Wheeler goes for home on Bella Kathleen's. Two lengths in front, Awarded Glory out of the pack to second. From Purple Kitty, Caledonian, Release the Wolves. Behind those, Vixenette, Satin and Cash, No Woman, No Cry, hedge the remainder with Phaser Star. As heads had turned for home, it's Bella Kathleen in front. Rolls off the inside, plenty of room for Release the Wolves. Osbred Yahoo, followed by Awarded Glory, Caledonian, and Vixenette through in the middle. Many with a chance to the 200 metres. On the outside, Awarded Glory strikes the front. Here's Satin and Cash and Vixenette. Awarded Glory, Vixenette underneath it. A Vixenette races to the front over Awarded Glory. Vixenette's too good in the last. Vixenette by a length. Awarded Glory second. Caledonian prominent for third. From Satin and Cash, Phaser Star, Release the Wolves, Bella Kathleen, Osbred Yahoo, Purple Kitty, Ebony, No Woman, No Cry, Tarakota, and failing to finish, Love and Rockets, the late scratching number 12, Secret Keeper.
1: Yeah, give her a peach, Aaron Bullock, from that good gate. That's what she needed, to run a mile, and she swooped on them late, too good. A Rawdon, a Gawley.
2: Vixenette takes out the eighth out of Coffs Harbour, top of the race book, 450 and 180 on the each way. All right, we need to get to Alexandra Park for an update. Standing by for us is Nicole Sims.
3: Thanks, Greg. Well, the good news is here. The lights behind us are coming back on. They take a little while, 15 to 20 minutes to power back on. But yes, a short time ago, you saw from the pictures, we went black here. We were down to emergency lighting. Thank goodness no horses were out on track. This was obviously before race five. So that was a good thing. Just the tractors around there doing their thing, and they could see where they were going. But they do tell me a possible power surge did cause it. They are looking into it, the club here, with a to their energy provider. But we didn't lose all lighting, but our main lighting for our racing was all off. So what it does mean for us, guys, we are back officially one full race, and the start time for our last here will be at 8:49. So back one full race. Of course, the next of our races, race number five, our third and our last heat here for the McMillan Junior Drivers Championship heat. So we'll go and catch up, hopefully, with Harrison Orange after that win aboard Santa Pazienza, because he's now joint in the lead for that series as well. So we'll have more to come with him very shortly. But yeah, good news, we are on track to be one race back.
2: Excellent stuff. Thanks for that, Nicole. Gives us a chance to have a look at the points table in terms of this Junior Drivers Series going into the next round of heats. The leader is Harrison Orange, 23 points, alongside Mia Holbrook. So they are locked at the head of the field. Defending champion Carter Delgetty on 19, as is Emily Johnson, Max Hill on 18, Wilson House 17. I'm liking the shape of this. Mm. I know it's only early, but as I mentioned before, having seven heats, Brittany, is going to mean that everyone gets their chance here, and they can build. Not necessarily, it's not always about winning the races, it's just accumulating
4: consistency
2: points.
4: Is key, isn't it? Harrison here in the upcoming contest has Mick Constantine, an outside second row draw, but he's a class runner. Mia has the very much in form, another collect.

0: So they look as though they're going to get good points, all things considered. Carter has a front row draw with a pretty dour type in Franco Solar, and Emily Johnson is aboard the one, Reet Petit. She combines with Adrian Matthews once more. They were able to get some good points earlier. So Harrison back into favouritism now, and you can understand why, because he could really put a little bit of a margin on his rivals here. And we know, of course, he can be aggressive when need be. He's just continuing to take big steps. So this is what, only his second go at this championship. So he's in a great spot at a starting point.
1: All right, Nicole Sims, thanks for that. Brittany has Harrison Orange with her.
2: Well, Harrison, you're now joint in the lead here with this next heat to go. Just first of all, Santa Pazienza, what a horse. He's in such good form. You know him oh so well. Gee, you must have been really super proud of that effort.
3: Yeah, that's right. He's been racing tremendous lately, and you know, I had a bit of confidence going in, and he did give me a good feel when we started to take off and go around them, and he dug really deep, and that was a great effort.
2: Was it a case of sitting back there and just having to really put him in the race? Because we know he's a bit of a grinder, isn't he? He just keeps sort of stepping into it as the race does progress on.
3: Yeah, that's right. He does take a

0: into our hand, and then you know, when he took off, it just sort of, I'm just having that extra distance to cover to pick up the leader.
1: Did you think you were going to get past two Franks there? What were you thinking?
0: Yeah, I thought coming around the bend it might have been a bit tough to pick him up, but you know, he had to do a wee bit of work early, which helped us a lot. And you know, once he started digging deep, I thought it might be a good chance.
1: He sure did. So great to see him in such fine form. All right, Mick Constantine coming up in the next of our heats. Obviously a little while to wait here, back one full race, but a horse you know really well. You've raced against him plenty of times. And what are you thinking with the draw here? Have you had a chat to Jay? What are you sort of thinking?
0: Yeah, it's definitely a tricky draw, and obviously he likes to draw the front row. He's got great gate speed, but you know, I think he's also got a lot of speed as well. So if we have to draw him for one run, I don't think it'll be too much of a worry for him. But he's definitely got the ability to go close.
1: Of course, you've been over in Australia, combining some work and a bit of experience. So how was it all over there? And obviously, you're pretty pleased to be back and kicking home winners.
0: Yeah, no, it was great fun over there. You know, I got looked after, and really enjoyed my time, and you know, met a lot of great people, which was good, and learnt new things. So no, it was definitely something I'd do again and recommend for other people to do.
1: All right, in terms of your drives on Sunday, looking forward to getting down there?
0: Yeah, definitely. I don't think the weather forecast looks great, but that's all right. And yeah, I think I've got a few handy chances on Sunday, so you know, have a look into them over the weekend, and you know, hopefully pick up a winner or two.
1: Good luck, and yeah, good luck obviously for the next of the heats here and down there as well.
0: Beauty, thank you.
2: Be pretty unique if Harrison is able to win, because of course his father Blair was successful in the series himself. Short break for us. You're watching Friday Night Lights. A race back now. Alexandra Park with the lights coming back on.

0: The Oaks Stud in Cambridge presents champion first and second season sire, US Navy Flag.
1: And out in front, it's US Navy Flag. And US Navy Flag, it is who leads from...
2: Now they'll go right side with plenty of shape. Kerrigan. Reynolds gets absolutely upended by Harris DeVita. Have a taste of the Mount Smart turf, Adam.
3: The Warriors
2: drop, ball, drop here by the Broncos. Kirk Capel has it. And Kirk Capel might streak away himself. He's got Metcalf on his inside covering tackle. He gets the pass. What a play. Sends it on his way. It's got distance. Has it got accuracy? Yes, it does.
4: Yeah, baby.
2: It does. And Luke Metcalf throws the lasso around the Broncos and wrestles them to the turf in extra time. Harris DeVita, line ball. Halasima! Halasima takes a defender with him. And the try-scoring freak gets another for the Warriors. Lots of space to the right. Here they go. A big hit. The ball goes to ground. It's knocked on by the Dragons. And the Warriors hold on. It's Chanel Harris DeVita. Says thanks for coming to Mount Smart. But you can pack your bags.
0: This is Warriors Live on Sport Nation.

0: Here in Auckland, joining us everywhere around on the app, on Sport Nation Radio, wherever you are, we are absolutely stoked to have you here. Sammy Aikman here, along with the Alpha, Robbie McFarland, to bring you through the pre-show here. 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And Robbie, a crisp night, no sign of rain. It's going to be a pretty open running game, I think, tonight, my friend.
1: Yeah, weather looks nice. I've definitely been here at Mount Smart in slightly more blustery and rainy conditions. Quite cold coming in here, but that's about it. No rain or anything of the sort to report.
0: Yes, and that's the way we hope it does stay. We're going to take you through some of the odds later on, let you know exactly where the best punts could be here from the game. Lots going on and a lot of excitement happening for this game. Stephen Adams out there for the coin toss as well. I note his new partnership with the Warriors. Maybe he'll be a more frequent visit outside of his NBA duties. Dear Lord, that man is ginormous. Whack him in the back row. So I say, maybe we could offer him one of those dollar contracts should we require him. But unfortunately, it won't be this season. Jeez, he's a monster. Now let's talk about the monsters who will be taking the field tonight in this blockbuster between the Warriors and the Panthers. 1v3 on the ladder. And we'll get to the team announcements, shall we? It has been confirmed who is playing and who is running out there. The Warriors side, very much as per program from this morning, late last evening. One big change we'll be spending a little bit of time talking about. Chance Dukwu-Klukstad is your fullback, so no late move for Tane Taupiki to come back in there. Dallin Watene-Zelezniak is on one wing with Alofeana Kam-Pereira on the other. Ali Liatawa and Leka Halasima are again the centres for the Warriors. Chanel Harris-DeVita and Luke Metcalf. That's right, Lukey Met back into the Warriors' side. They make up the halves with that hamstring injury to Tamati Martin. James Fisher-Harris is the captain. The other fellow prop is Mitch Barnett with Wade Egan, once again the hooker for the Wars. Kurt Capewell, Jacob Laban and Aaron Clark make up the back row for the Warriors. Sam Healy, Tennis Dallas-Smith, Morgan Gannon back after his mere minutes in his debut game. Good to see him get another shot at the NRL before his return to Super League next season. Eddie Edemir Toyava is in the extended bench, as is Tane Taupiki and Adam Pompey, pardon me. So a settled side in many areas, except for one giant, huge part in the halves there, Rob.
1: Yeah, obviously Luke Metcalf returning. Tamati Martin getting... he had a bit of a calf complaint at the conclusion of last week's game. A lot of people thought that might be what would keep him out of this week, but picked up a fresh niggle, a hamstring.
0: Yeah.
1: Hamstring at training. And Luke Metcalf was the next man up. Webby was very clear about that, and we'll see if he can take that chance.
0: We'll be delving into that in just a moment. This is a monumental game for the Warriors, and it's become a huge game for Luke Metcalf as well. The Panthers have named their side a few changes in there as well, Alpha.
1: Yeah, exactly. Dylan Edwards still unavailable for the Panthers, so Jackson Edgar starts at fullback. Thomas Jenkins and Brian To'o at the wings. Paul Alamotti in the centres alongside Isaac Tungo, who comes in for Casey McLean, who has a hand injury. Late game day change, Jack Cole is elevated above Blaze Talangi, which is a very interesting change. He will partner Nathan Cleary, who is their halfback number 7. The props, Moses Leota and Lindsay Smith. Freddie Lussick at hooker. Isaiah Papali'i and Liam Martin in the second row, with Isaiah Yeo, number 13, at lock. Their interchange, Billy Scott, Scott Sorensen, Liam Henry, Billy Phillips, Blaze Talangi drops the interchange in jersey 21, and Lauren Pataya in 19 rather, for Talangi, and 21 for Pataya. So yeah, there's the Panthers lineup.
0: Yeah, listen, one of Sammy Hewitt's, we can't wait to hand the commentary over later on to Sammy Hewitt, Blake Ashford and Jello Anthony Gelling as well. That'll be kicking off about 8 o'clock. One of his favourite things he always says, give me some head-to-head matchups. In the head-to-heads here, I tell you what, you could spend the entire day going head-to-head on some of these matchups. They are pretty much all blockbuster, or at least you've got a little bit of spice to them. I mean, even you talk about the fullbacks, perhaps Jackson Edgar doesn't bring a great deal of oomph as far as that head-to-head matchup, but still a handy player in the games he has had. But just to whack a couple of these in here, DWZ versus Jenkins. That lineup is unreal. Alofeana Kam-Pereira, Brian To'o, Leka Halasima and Isaac Tungo, a really underrated player, Tungo. Imagine him to bide your time when you're a three-time premiership winner. And Paul Alamotte against Ali Liatawa. That's literally just the back five, and that is just sizzling for me.
1: Dallin Thomas Jenkins is

0: the big one.
1: You love it, eh?
0: That is a huge matchup. I wouldn't want to be DWZ. I think the amount of times that we've seen Nathan Cleary get the ball when they're in trouble, when they're not, doesn't matter. They go up to Thomas Jenkins on the wing, and that guy, I remember just last year, he was sort of, it was him for a little bit, it was Alamotti for a little bit. They couldn't decide, and then, you know, Jenkins was slightly on the outer, and now he's showing he's every level of first grade player. I mean, that try scoring record absolutely speaks for itself, Thomas Jenkins. So
1: it does.
0: Yeah, I think him in the air is going to be a huge threat. We'll dive into a bit more of the numbers of the Panthers left side versus the Warriors right side specifically, but that is one to watch tonight for me.
1: Now this game is being followed very closely by Punters Alpha, and I tell you what, let's talk about some of the odds with TAB. Of course, you can download the TAB app today. It is R18 and please do bet responsibly. It's a great way to follow along with your favourite sports and racing. Watch live, of course, and bet as well. Head to head, how are we looking for the Warriors versus the Panthers right now?
0: Yeah, well, 70% of the match betting money is on the Warriors to win. So a lot of the punters are keeping the faith and think, you know, oh, it's just the Panthers. The Warriors can
1: just
0: get up.
1: The Panthers.
0: Yeah, exactly. And so that's shaping to be a terrible result for the TAB, as predicted as well. 60% of the money on the Waz to cover the 3.5 point line. So if you want to have a look at that one, potentially Warriors 3.5. And punters currently backing a high-scoring match. 65% of the money on over 41.5 total points currently. I remember we talked today. Me and Scotty were potentially more on the side of a low-scoring one.
1: Yeah, this is on the breakfast show this morning. Scotty Stevenson was he sees it coming up towards that mark. And I've got to say that I probably lend on the side of unders with that, but I do think that if

0: I think you'd be spot on. I don't think anyone really expects the Warriors to come and, you know, put 50 on the Panthers or anything. So, I mean, it would be amazing, but yeah, probably not. So, as you're saying, if the total points is getting high above that 41.5, it's probably not the best sign. But I could see Warriors 1-12, something like that.
1: Yeah, we'll talk about some of those options as well. So the Warriors paying 220 at home, that's a real carrot to dangle out there for Warriors fans and for punters as well. The Panthers paying $1.67 at the TAB. For me, as I look at it, I think Warriors fans, they've got a history of betting with their heart, Rob. But I want to go back a few weeks. About 70% of the money in the Waz versus Bulldogs game, remember this is when the Bulldogs were question marks on their impact and how they can go, 70% of that money went on the Dogs. Warriors fans, or at least the punters within TAB, could see something coming. Interesting to me that so many are punting here with the Warriors, given the size of the talent that they've got to deal with at the Panthers.
0: You're suggesting they know something we don't. Well, punters are smart people.
1: Punters are smart people, and Warriors fans are definitely picking their moments. It's a big call, isn't it, to suggest that they're going to take down top of the table. I will say, the first game they played this season was the best game of rugby league I've seen all year, maybe in a couple of years. I enjoyed it. It had everything, a lot of errors, and we'll talk about what the Warriors can learn from that a little bit later on. But anything else we've learned about the TAB money, where it's coming and what the popular bets are, Alpha?
0: Yeah, just quickly on that margin, punters backing Warriors to win 1-12 specifically, with that selection taking 50% of the market.
1: Wow. It's intriguing, isn't it? And the anytime try scorers is always one of the absolute favourites for punters as well. Let's take a look at some of those markets as well. Lofiana Camporeira paying 210 for an anytime try scorer. That seems really high to me. This is a guy who scores virtually every game. He's got one of the best strike rates seen in the NRL. $2.10 for any try. What do you think?
0: Yeah, I like it. We'll dive into some specifics, but I think if the Warriors are to score at least a few tries, which they are absolutely going to have to do to beat Penrith, I think Lofiana Camporeira is incredibly likely to be at least one of them.
1: Yep, I'd say so. So what else is standing out to you at the moment, Alpha, when it comes to not just the money coming in, but some of the bets that are getting people up and going?
0: Yeah, well, I mean, if we're talking slightly higher odds, Luke Metcalf to score 10-plus points in the match at $3.35 has seen a ton of action since he has been announced to play. So, I mean, we're very much assuming he's taking the goal kicker.
1: Look, to me, it'd be crazy if Luke Metcalf is not the goal kicker. His kicking in lower grades has been pretty consistent. The Warriors have struggled in that regard. I think Chanel Harris-Fred has done a solid job with it, but I don't think he's in a desperate need or desire to hold on to those kicking duties. The only reason I can see to not give Luke Metcalf the kicking tee is to go, do you know what? In our mind, he's here for a couple of weeks. We need to let the reps keep coming in for Chanel on this one. So I'm intrigued to see where it plays out, but I've got to say, he's got a kick. It's a strength of this game. On field and off the tee as well, so it really needs to be a place he gets a chance to shine.
0: It's a good point. I think if Luke Metcalf doesn't kick, is that the coaching group's message that it's very much a temporary

0: himself from undesirable to undeniable. He needs to be out there and producing the moments that make them go, do you know what? How do we go without him? How could we possibly leave him out after what he's just done? And the stats that matter for me, it's not the amount of points he scored. Well, of course, if you're punting on it, it will matter a lot. It's not the points. It's not the try assists. For me, it's the missed tackles. Can he make sure he keeps them to a respectable number? Because he's not the strongest defender. But also, kicking meters. Can he put a number out there that blows Tamati Martin and Chanel Harris-Davida's numbers out of the water? A 40-20 and goal-kicking percentage. If they're right up there, those are the elements that seem to be missing from the Warriors' game right now. So if he can bring that, that's his best chance of working his way in here. Because I don't think Tamati Martin has been bumped for this. His form was strong. He was great against the Titans. He'd be one of the best players on the field.
1: 100% agree. I think if, say Metcalf was to score a few tries in the corners and Metcalf is to absolutely nail some conversions from the side, I think that you can't really leave him out. If the rest of his game is solid, as you say, if there's a low missed tackles, the other stuff is similar to what the likes of Boyd and Tamati Martin were doing earlier in the season, and you're adding that kicking threat, the 40-20s, the kicking percentages from the goal kicking tee, you can't keep him out.
0: Yep.
1: So I think that's the big message from Metcalf is, as you say, do those little things.
0: Yeah, we'll talk you through some of the try score markets on the other side of this and where some of this game could be won, some big matchups and some big performances required from certain Warriors. We'll talk through those on the other side of this break. Got any tips for us? Got any punts that you really like or questions you want to ask myself or the Alpha on this game? And where are your fizz levels regarding Metcalf or any of the other big selections like Lekker at centre and Chance Nukwukluckstad at fullback? Let us know on 8833 as we continue the countdown to kickoff right here at Go Media Stadium. You are Sport Nation. The show is brought to you by Warriors Power Banks from Signet. Back after this.
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6: 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Sammy Ackerman and the Alpha, Robbie McFarlane, joining you here from Go Media Stadium. Sitting in the booth, we will soon pass over to the great commentary team of Sammy Hewitt, Blake Ashford, and Jello Anthony Gelling as well. Looking forward to kickoff at 8 o'clock. Crowd starting to build here. A little bit slow taking their seats, maybe enjoying themselves down. In fact, the lines for food are out the gate down there. So I think everybody is getting themselves a feed before they come back in. Any

0: We text here on 8833 and we will look into those. Josh from the West Coast, g'day Joshy. He's asked for an alpha first try scorer, please, and we'll get to that one a little bit later on. But for you, Alpha, deep diving as you want to do, you've been taking quite a strong look at the kicking game.
1: Yeah, we had a chat before the break about Luke Metcalf, what he needs to do, and I thought I'd have a look at some of the numbers between our halves over the last year or so. So it's as it turns out, Luke Metcalf, I'm taking rounds 7 to 14 in 2025. That's when, you know, there was a big run. A couple after that, then he got injured, obviously. 10 aboard, it was rounds 1 to 9 in 2026, and then getting injured after that. And for Tamati Martin, 12 to 22, with buys in round 14 and 18 in there as well. So
0: okay.
1: Luke Metcalf, so yeah, eight games for Metcalf and 9 for Boyden Martin. So
0: okay.
1: I'm looking at the numbers based on those sample sets. And first of all, kick meters. Average kick meters, who do you think has the most out of those three?
0: I would go Metcalf. Boyd.
1: It is Tanner Boyd.
0: Yeah.
1: 537 average kick meters. Luke Metcalf, 448. And Tamati Martin, 217.
0: Wow.
1: So that is a big look at... I mean, obviously, we know Tamati's game. We watch it every week, but
0: it's not known to be a long kicking game by any stretch, but that is a huge goal.
1: Yeah. We know he's not as much of a kicker, and the numbers show it. And what about run meters, though?
0: I think that that will probably be, judging by the time you had Metcalf, I'd put Metcalf at the top there, followed by Martin, then Boyd.
1: It's Tamati Martin at the top with 88 run meters. So he's, I mean, obviously some of the tries in the attack arguably being a bit more firing this year, you'd argue help that, but... Yeah, 88 average run meters. Then Luke Metcalf with 78, and then Tanner Boyd with 71. So, yeah, Tanner Boyd obviously being a lot more kick first, as we saw at the start of this year. And, Metcalf, 78. Tamati Martin, 88. Try assists.
0: Try assists. I think I'd go... I'd probably work it around Tamati Martin through to Tanner Boyd through to... A struck match between those two, and then on to Metcalf.
1: Tanner Boyd has that one with 10 in 9 games to start this year, followed by Tamati Martin with 7 and 9, and Luke Metcalf.

0: scoring 3 in his 9. Line breaks?
1: Line breaks has to be Metcalf.
0: Line breaks 7 for Metcalf, 7 for Tamati Martin as well, and just the 3 for Tanner Boyd. Line break assists.
1: Wow, I wasn't expecting an exam when I came in here this morning, Alpha. This is this evening, rather. Line break assists, I am going to go... I'm going to go Boyd, then Martin, then Metcalf.
0: Basically, yeah, not 9 from 9 for both Boyd and Martin.
1: Yeah.
0: And just the 3 line break assists for Metcalf. So, yeah, I don't know if... Maybe we saw a more do-it-myself kind of mentality from Metcalf last year.
1: So the upshot is, when it comes to kicking game, Boyd wins hands down. Mm. Metcalf definitely eclipses... what we see from Tamati Martin on a regular basis. But all-round play, Martin seems to have him kind of covered here.
0: Yeah, and I mean, I think a lot of people almost didn't expect that from Martin coming in and covering that role. But, yeah, he's done incredibly well. And just the last one is, I had a lot of fun looking at this. It's quite interesting. Tackle breaks.
1: Okay, tackle breaks, I will go Tamati Martin, and then I think... I can't pull it. Probably Metcalf then Boyd.
0: Correct. Boyd 12 in his 9. Metcalf 19 in his 8 last year, and Tamati Martin in 9 games, 28 tackle breaks.
1: He's deceptively strong. He's deceptively strong. You can play him at 13 if you need to. He's spent some time in dummy half and done a lot of tackling too. He's a brave boy. Loves his hunting, so he's used to grabbing himself a big pig and chucking it on his shoulders and carrying it out of the bush. So that does not surprise me. Now, the try scorer market. Let's take a look, Alpha, where that is. Of course, you can bet live with the TAB. You can download that app or head to the website of tab.co.nz. It's R18, so please do bet responsibly. Try scorer app. Let's take a look at the ones that stand out for you in any time try scorer.
0: Yeah, anytime try scorer, Tom Jenkins, obviously, to score a try, currently being run through half of all same game multis being placed on this match. And Khan Pereira, the best backed warrior to score a try anytime, taking 45% of the bets on the market. And a couple of first try scorer interesting ones to take a look at. Melky Jenkins is best backed to score the first try at $7.25. However, in the last 24 hours, the best backed has been Luke Metcalf at $21 for a big return.
1: $21 first try. That's a great. That is a great return. It's also not a bad shout. I'm really impressed by that. But what I say with Thomas Jenkins as a try scorer, when he scores tries, it's quite often one turns into multiple, two or more. So if you're betting on Jenkins to score a try at 175, is two or more at 315 really that big a punt?
0: Yeah, I mean, you could have that. I mean, we saw at the start of this year, there was, you know, he didn't just score one try.
1: No.
0: He scored some twos. He scored a four. It's because he likes scoring tries for fun. It's a bit ridiculous. And, yeah, so I don't mind that. However, I mean, Jenkins is Jenkins. And if they keep going to him, I think he is reasonably likely to score a try. However, the numbers through this year actually say the opposite, which I find quite interesting. And that the Warriors, there's been a lot of talk about DWZ and that edge for the Warriors. In contrast to recent years, the numbers, the Warriors have actually conceded a try to the opposition's left wing in just 3 of their 19 matches this year.
1: Only three games or only 3 tries?
0: Only 3 games.
1: Wow.
0: Yeah, so there's one double in there. Left centre's only scored 5 in 19. And we've actually conceded more on our left, with the right centre scoring in 6 of the 19 games and right wing in 8 of 19, with 4 of those being doubles.
1: Okay, so the on the right for the Panthers today, if that trend is one that grabs you, is, of course, Brian To'o out there. Is it next try is his 100th try, I think, in the NRL? I believe that's the case. He was just short of that milestone a little while ago, so I think pretty sure that's where he is. But there's so much attention that's going to go out onto that left-hand side. It is a great left-hand side. We can't forget Paul Alamotti has a wonderful record against the Warriors. He was on that right wing in the last clash between the two sides earlier this season, and he was rampant. So he's one to look out for me.
0: Well, I can tell you Brian To'o has scored a try in six of his last

0: 7 appearances against the Warriors. So, I mean, that. So I'm potentially looking more on the Toto side than the Jenkins side. I almost think that maybe if you're the Warriors, you're aware of the threat that Jenkins poses, and you're really going to hone in on defending that edge. I wouldn't be surprised to see Toto score a try tonight, so I'm looking at that. I'm also looking at Alofiana Camporeira. He's played the Panthers 3 times. He scored in all 3. So, I mean, there's only 3-game sample size there, but sure, that's not bad from Camporeira. And this is the interesting stat for me. Dallin Martinez-Lesniak has played the Panthers 13 times in his career, never scored a try.
1: He's never scored a try against
0: the Panthers. Never scored a try against the Panthers.
1: He's a former Panther, of course. That's where he started his first grade career many moons ago, 2013, 2014, when he made his first grade debut. So that is an intriguing stat. That's Jonah versus Springbok stuff, considering that Dallin has an extraordinary strike rate against most teams in the NRL. So, yep, that's one he will be desperate to break today. I tell you what, if you see him get up and give it a little bit of extra, mayo with that celebration, you will know why. He will be pretty excited about it. Now, you've been asked for a first try scorer pick from Josh. I can't. Before we get to a break, I want to hear from you. Who's that try scorer pick? If you had to go for one, stick your neck out for a first try scorer, who are you liking?
0: I don't mind the Warriors' left side. I don't mind Camporeira or Halasima. But a potentially more rogue selection. The Panthers have conceded a try to the right back row spot in their last 3 matches. So I'm looking at Jacob Laban.
1: Yes. That's a great call. Jacob Laban was very high on my list there. So Jacob Laban to score, first try is paying $26. Oh, sorry, that's double tries, $29 in fact, for the first try. So that's a big moment for punters to get on and find someone you like. Who do you like for first try score or try score in general? Have you jumped on the Waz? Let us know. 8833, come hit us up, and we can't wait to hear a little bit more about what you are doing with your Warriors bets. We've got some more insight to come on the other side. We're going to break down exactly where the Warriors can learn from their last performance. An impressive one it was, but they lost by 2 points. What are the areas they can pick up on? What is the difference they can make to turn this return game into a satisfying victory over the top of the table Panthers and keep that chase for a top two position alive and well? We'll also take a look at some numbers around Charnze Nicol-Kockstad. That roar you can hear in the background is the Warriors coming out to do their warm-ups. The energy is rising. You get the big game feel coming here at Alive out of Go Media Stadium. We're not far away as well from Sammy Hewitt, Blake Ashford and Anthony Gelling taking over for tonight's big call here on Sport Nation. 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Get amongst it. Looks great on the back of your phone.
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0: for the Warriors pre-show, brought to you by Signet Warriors Power Bank, Sammy Ekerman and the Alpha, Robbie McFarlane, here live from Go Media Stadium. We're watching the Warriors go through their paces, looking pretty high energy. There's a lot of focus been put on a certain bloke wearing the number 18 jersey. So if you have missed it, it is the one change to the Warriors starting side. Luke Metcalf is in, starting at halfback for the first time this season. Of course, his previous games have been in the 5-8 role, but only his third match of the season. Be a big opportunity for him to step up and show what he has. And of course, at the expense of Tamati Martin, who's had a hamstring complaint, which should rule him out for 1 to 2 weeks. As far as the starting, the bench goes, confirmation that Tane Taupiki and Adam Pompey will be taking up the last two spots on that bench. So the regular forwards of Sam Healy, Tennis Dallas Smith, Morgan Gannon coming into the side, and Eddie Iremia Toyava. Still no Dimitri Vaimonga. No foot back to come yet.
1: How do you expect that interchange to be used tonight? I mean, if everything goes to plan, obviously injuries aside, do you think it is Taupiki and Pompey that miss out? I think that would be straightforward.
0: Yeah, it is. No one in the NRL has played their bench as clear-cut as Andrew Webster has. It's almost always who is 14 through 17, or at least those first four named and picked through there. Tane Taupiki and Adam Pompey are there in case there are injuries, specifically to the outside backs and to the spine to be able to cover. That is the requirement for them. The hope is they don't get played, but if they do, they are there and ready to go. And as for the Panthers, by the way, their change is Jack Cole has been brought in at 5'8" after Cogger was left at home to look after, or to be there for the birth of one of his children. So best of luck to the Cogger family there.
1: I'm interested to see Cleary's role with Cogger compared to Talangi. We've seen it with Cogger as well coming in. But yeah, with Jack Cole now today, that'll be interesting for me. Cleary averages 100 less kick meters with Jack.

0: Cole, he's a bit more of a dominant. Blaise Talangi's your more sort of running six. Jack Cole's a little bit more of a playmaker. So I think Cleary, you'll see a slight reduction in kick meters. But, I mean, at the end of the day, he is Nathan Cleary. And if there's even a little bit of doubt about this game, I'm sure he'll take it himself.
1: Yeah, I agree. I also think the way he's easing into this, he looks primed. He looks absolutely primed for me, ready to take the competition by the scruff of the neck. The Panthers, people kind of forget that they had a pretty extraordinary run late last year. Yeah. Obviously, all the memory is of the grand final being Storm and Broncos, who are both gone for the season. But it was watching the way they pulled themselves up by their bootstraps. And here they are, ready to time their run while they are already at top of the table. It's kind of terrifying. It should be terrifying to most people out there as well. So let's take a look at some of the power plays, shall we, Alpha, on this one. The most popular and easy to hit power play is Thomas Jenkins or Brian To'o to score a try in the first half. Now, you imagine if the Panthers are getting on the board, and they would be easily the two most likely options. But see, anything amongst the power plays that have jumped out for you?
0: Yeah, I really don't mind that at all. I mean, yeah, power plays are... I mean, you look at that, you're trying to predict a very specific things. There's one that's very interesting to me, and it's any of these to happen. Luke Metcalf scores two or more tries. Jersey number 13 scores the first try, so that is Aaron Clark or Isaiah Yeo. Or the Warriors win by 21 or more points. So any of those things to happen is paying 6.25.
1: Just run through that again slowly, because that's a little mind warpy. It sounds like a kooky same-game multi, but this is, in fact, a power play. We should just go click one button and you're in.
0: Metcalf scores two or more tries.
1: Yep.
0: Jersey number 13 scores the first try, or Warriors win by 21 plus points.
1: Or.
0: Any of those three things to happen.
1: So
0: 6.25.
1: That's pretty remarkable. Actually, that's a great option for me. Now, I don't think...

0: half to score two tries. Wouldn't rule it out. It's a fun little power play, that one. I quite like that.
1: I'd have Metcalf to score a double as my most likely of those three things. But in saying that, I don't think it's incredibly likely. So we'll see what happens in terms of that one. But in terms of the market, most popular power plays, the two that the punters are backing the most currently, is Warriors score 10 or more points in each half, $3.20. So, I mean, that's if it is going to be a relatively high-scoring game, then you'd think the Warriors can do that if we're going a bit back and forth with the Panthers.
0: Right.
1: And
0: you found something earlier in the week about the Warriors' second halves as well.
1: Yeah, well, I mean, the Warriors incredibly good in the second half, and the fact that, and so good in fact that they're top of the table if the league was just run in the second half. So that's pretty good. But the other power play, Halasima, first, second or third try scorer, and Ali Leotoa anytime at $27.
0: I don't mind that. I think both of those things are likely. We've mentioned that we think that the running back rowers are a real chance here. There's one player that we haven't spoken about in depth that I think we should, because he was, to me, extraordinarily good last week. And he is somebody, much like Metcalf, who divides opinion. I'm talking about Chance Nickel-Klokstad. He's retained his spot as fullback despite Taintail Piki clearly being fit. If he wasn't fit, he wouldn't be on the extended bench. They'd go with another option there. So he has the fullback role over him after what was an outstanding game. Now, I think his positional awareness, I think what sets Chance Nickel-Klokstad apart is both that and his communication. I think he is extraordinary there. I know that he isn't the human highlight reel that Taintail Piki is. And I don't think there's ever been a situation where I think they've had the wrong call, because they're both so damn good, and will be in first grade sides all over the competition. So it's a big call on this occasion. What do the numbers say about Chance Nickel-Klokstad?
1: Well, yeah, I think as you're saying, I think Tane is more unpredictable. Chance is more predictable. I think that sets those two apart, and that is not one is good, one is bad. It's two very different styles of play. And, I mean, yeah, looking at some of the numbers, Chance Nickel-Klokstad ran for 253 metres last week. That's more than Tane's run all year. So, I mean, so his attacking output can't be understated. In saying that, I mean, you look at Tane as well, and some of his stats, I mean, he was still running 215, 213, 185 metres, so there's plenty of metres being gained. But, I mean, Chance, you could see last week, was just on another level, and we've talked about it throughout the week. Could we benefit from Chance being fresh down the stretch as we run in towards the finals?
0: Yeah, it always depends on who you talk to on Sport Nation, be it the listeners, the texters, or all the different hosts. It really does divide opinion on what he brings. And I understand anyone who's in either camp. And the thing I hate, I'm not Camp Tane, and I'm not Camp Chance either. I think both of them are extraordinary athletes. If you ask me who I want in this game, this one right here, I'm choosing Chance Nickel-Klokstad, because I think his reliability, you can call it predictable. I like to call it dependable. It's predictable because it's not going to be poor. It's predictable because it's going to be strong and solid.
1: There's absolutely no doubt that Chance Nickel-Klokstad is a leader of men. His organisational skills in the back line is so crucial to this Warriors team. I mean, you see that if you watch Chance specifically, his ability to order around the back line and make such great defensive plays, and then even turn it around and, you know, score a counter-attacking try. So his defense paired with his attack, I think, is a really underrated skill set. And I mean, as you say, I mean, you're not Team Tane or Team Chance. I mean, you're Team both of them. Like,
0: Team Warriors is what you are, and that competition for the spot is absolutely phenomenal. So listen, when it comes to the effort and those run meters, that's something that you can look to bet on within the TAB, Robbie, is the options to get on Chance Nickel-Klokstad for meters gains, as well as anyone within the team. But the fullbacks, the wings, and the front rowers are usually among the best options there.
1: Yeah, you can look at some of these run meters options. Mitch Barnett, for example, 150 or more run meters at $1.78. is being run through a high number of

0: same game multis. So if you think Barnett's going to have a big role in this one, but then you look at some of the backs. You look at Dallin Martinez-Lesniak. I mean, if you think he's normally up around that sort of 175-200. I mean, if you're going 200 plus run meters for Dallin, it's $3.90. If you think it might be a bit of an explosive attacking game. But as we've talked about, could the Panthers look to completely shut down that side?
1: Yeah, I couldn't agree more. It's such a dangerous proposition. I've been watching both teams really put some solid, strong practice in under the high ball, and the grubber ball as well being tested out as well. There seems to be a real intensity to this warm-up, which is great to see. Now, the last time these two sides met, I've referred to it a few times here, 20-18 it was, the Panthers getting up in an extraordinary game. The Warriors had their chances. They had more than enough opportunities to win the game. Several disallowed tries, a couple of sloppy errors, and just a couple of tough calls. I'm thinking of Jackson forward fingernail with the ball hoisted up in the air at 4-1. A lot of tries came from the ball being put in the air. A lot of them. Jacob Laban came down with an absolute beauty. The Warriors found themselves peppered in that department as well. The kicking game, and I'm saying the short kicking game, but short but high, could decide how this game is done. And I think there's a lot of examples for both sides where if they'd executed slightly better, we see a different score in that regard. But I would be ready if I was one of the back rowers, centres or wings, for plenty to come my way.
0: Couple of big names out that were there in this game. Dylan Edwards for the Panthers, I think.
1: Who was immense.
0: He was.
1: But not as immense as the next name you're about to say.
0: Well, I don't know if you're Jackson Ford. Is that who you thought I was
1: going to
0: say?
1: No, you bastard. You know what I was going to say. It is Casey McLean was right off the back of his Origin 1 performance, and he was outstanding in that game. In fact, you could argue he was almost a difference maker.
0: Yeah, Casey McLean, I mean, yeah, this guy is an insane talent. There's no doubt about that. And, yeah, a shame for him. Hopefully, if you're a Panthers man, it's not too long term and you see him back shortly. But, yeah, I mean, the Warriors will be quietly thankful that he's not playing tonight as well as Edwards. But, yeah, Jackson Ford not being there. And one man who wasn't there in the 20-18 match in Sydney that I think could play a very big part tonight, number 13 Panthers, Isaiah Yeo.
1: Neither was Cleary. This is during the Origin period. Barnett was out, as well as was Luke Capewell. Kurt Capewell, don't do it. Long-time listeners will know it's a kryptonite. I'm particularly keen to see how these forwards match up. Like 13-on-13, Yeo versus Clark is mouth-watering. Leota versus Fish. Freddie Lussick, the understudy, coming up against his former master in Wade Egan. Listen, Freddie Lussick's been so much better than I expected as he came across to the Panthers. I think he's done an outstanding job. And he's done, you know, Mitch Kenny's out injured and the Panthers haven't really missed a beat. That is a real positive sign. I also want to bring up the bench. Eddie Yeremia-Toyava had his best ever performance in a Warriors jersey against the Titans. Hopefully that's filled him with confidence. And Tanner Stowers-Smith just goes from strength to strength to strength to strength. It's amazing to think that Dimitri Vaiomanga is unavailable, Jackson Ford's unavailable, Leke Halasima is playing in the centres, but this forward pack and the bench still looks intimidating. Interesting to see how they'll use Morgan Gannon. We never really got a read of how he's viewed in the NRL after picking up a concussion just minutes into his debut that he hasn't come back from. So I think the Warriors are well placed. I will point out the Panthers have won 11 of the last 12 against the Warriors.
0: Oh, don't say that.
1: Can't argue with facts. That's why they start as favourites. But all streaks come to an end. All streaks come to an end.
0: I've got something for you we get off to our commentary team. And the Panthers have conceded the first try in their last three matches. So I'm looking at a same game multi.
1: Yep, let's hear it.
0: Kaan Perera and To'o both to score.
1: Both to score, got it.
0: Either team to win by less than 12.5 points. Yeah. And the Warriors score first.
1: What's that?
0: $12.13.
1: $12.13.
0: That's my bet for the night.

0: If you want to go slightly crazier, Jacob Laban to score and Brian To'o to score two or more. We know he doesn't mind a double. That's $34.77, so that's a bit higher odds. And, I mean, in terms of the punters, a few Warriors non-believers out there are backing Nathan Cleary. You can take him to score 22 or more points on his own, and that's $67.
1: If Nathan Cleary scores 22 points or more in this game, I'll be left crying in the corner of the stadium, because it'll be another clinic from somebody who is undoubtedly on his way to an immortal career. So your prediction, Rob, for this game, who do you think gets up?
0: I think the Warriors. I think the Panthers won 20-18. Very different circumstances. That was over in Sydney, though. I think we could see a very similar scoreline in favour of the Warriors. So I'm going to go 24-20.
1: I'm going to follow suit for what Jello said on Running It Straight. I reckon Waz by four. Let's call it 24-20.
0: That's what I just said.
1: Yeah. Can I not have the same opinion as you? Fine. I'll take 18-22 then. You happy? All right. The alpha always needs the last say.
0: You don't want to enjoy, like, have the same opinion as me. That's never a good sign.
1: 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Sammy Hewitt, Blake Ashford, and Jello, Anthony Gelling, will take you through what should be an extraordinary game of rugby league. 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

Yes, welcome into the house that is Mount Smart Stadium for round 23 NRL action here on Sport Nation. It is the Warriors up against the Penrith Panthers. It is first playing third on the NRL ladder. And we have an occasion and a half ahead of us as the Warriors in Indigenous round come out with Ngāti Ōrākei bringing them onto the field. The Panthers wait, and we understand...

0: a fear ahead.
1: Yes, it is, Sammy. I've started sitting down. I'm gradually standing up. The emotion's starting to get to me, as we can see. We've got the luxury here at the stadium to witness what's happening on the field. A welcoming to the Panthers team, the Warriors players out there as well.
0: Well, as I said, welcome out to the field by Ngāti Whātua Ōrākei, and I think it's fair to reveal

course, plenty of Kiwi participants on both sides. Moses Liotta inside the Panthers.

0: You get chills whenever you see something like that, Aish, and that is the first time that we have seen Ngā Tamatoa, a haka, the Warriors, we understand, have been working on for over a year, doing it alongside Ngāti Whātua Ōrākei. There were some kids involved as well. A lot of emotion, a lot of passion in that, and as I said, a lot of Kiwis on both sides of tonight's match. And you have teammates as well, James Fisher-Harris, Moses Leota, those two play in the Kiwis front row, so a lot of passion and a lot of culture coming to the fore there, Aish.
1: Yeah, I think it was, Sammy, and Joe Pihama, I think is the name, the man who gifted that and who has been working on that with the Warriors team. And it was great to see the boys of Māori descent. They were up front, and also their brothers from Australia, as we know, a multicultural team. And to see everyone together, standing in unison, whether they were performing the haka or they're standing in unison arm by arm, shoulder by shoulder at the back there, it was just great to see. And like you said, Sammy, the young kids from Ngāti Whātua Ōrākei that were performing it with them, look, it is something special, and that's the point of difference with the Warriors. And I think this Lions is up for a good one. It definitely got the crowd up and going.
0: Well, the ball is on the tee. It'll be the Warriors who will be getting us underway, and for some reason Jacob Laban has the ball in hand, so maybe he's taking the kickoff duties tonight. Aish, we haven't had a lot of time building into this, yourself and I. What's your prediction, my friend?
1: Just quickly, I was probably so confident on the Warriors with their team. Tamati Martin ruled out, Luke Metcalf in. I'm not as confident, but I still think the Warriors win.
0: Well, as I said, Jacob Laban has the ball on the tee. He'll get us underway. The Warriors playing from left to right, as we said in our Chemist Warehouse commentary position. It is a sold-out crowd as we get underway, down towards the Panthers' end. In fact, it's about to bounce and nearly goes out over the touchline, but the Panthers do recover it. 12 metres out from their own line and 5 in from the far touch. That's where they start the game. Brian Thor comes back up towards the 20s, driven backwards by the Warriors pack, and he goes back towards the 10. Second tackle up for Penrith. 15 in from the far touch. They go left out of dummy half from Lusick. Finds Leota. He gets met in a big challenge by 4 Warriors, and they are up for this in the first set of the match. 15 out from their own line. Penrith, Lusick goes left. This time it's Smith. He is upended in a tackle. They're 18 away. This is going to be the 4th tackle. They've gone nowhere, Penrith. Now Isaiah Yeo, he goes over the 20, the first decent run of the set for Penrith, and on the last tackle they're forced to kick inside their own 30. Cleary has the ball on the boot, in fact it's Cole, and it's all the way down to Atene Zalesniak, who takes it 20 out from the Warriors line, gets a full head of steam up and goes into the Panthers defence, about 38 out from the Warriors line.
1: I love to see this, and I'm already looking at the Warriors. They've got 5-6 back behind the ball in shape, ready to shift. They're already looking on how to get outside the Panthers line. As you know, both these teams play similar, very similar. They love to win through their defense. So Warriors, first tick on the board.
0: And the big news, of course, this week, Luke Metcalf back into the starting side with Tamati Martin not able to get over that calf injury. So what can the Warriors number 7 do as an offload goes to ground? It's picked up by Brian Toto, although I think it was knocked on. And yes, it was. And it was actually Isaiah Papali'i who dropped it on the deck. So the Warriors will get the ball back on halfway. It was a dodgy offload from Wade Egan. A minute and a half gone in the match, nil all on the Harvey Norman scoreboard.
1: Yeah, look, Wade Egan, they deserve the penalty. Or at least a 6 again call.

0: from referee Sutton, I believe it is. Wade Egan, as we saw last week, he likes to get out of dummy half, as we know. But they were offside there at marker. They were not square. And look, the penalty wasn't there. He flicked it back. They came up lucky, Isaiah Papali'i with the knock-on.
1: So the feed from dummy half. The Warriors go out towards the left. Nicol Klukstad at the back this evening for the Warriors as well. As they go towards the right side, Mitch Barnett has it going over the 40. He'll get up and play it on tackle number two. Egan at dummy half surveys the left. Barnett's very slow to get to his feet. He's looking for something from referee Sutton, not given. Egan goes left to Fisher-Harris. Strong tackle on him by Liam Martin out of dummy half. Egan now goes to Clark through the hands. Metcalf shakes back on the inside to Laban. He's taken in a good tackle by Yo. 25 away from the Panthers line on tackle four. Egan goes left again. Now Clark back up through the middle. They've got the Panthers retreating on the last tackle, but a slow play the ball as Egan goes to the left and finds Metcalf. Metcalf puts it in the air. There'll be players underneath. Halasima! It goes to ground. It's picked up by the Warriors. Is it going to be six again? No, it's still the last. So Metcalf kicks again along the deck. It's picked up brilliantly by Isaac Tungo, and the Panthers get out of jail and get a few extra metres. Now 18 out from their own line.
0: Probably more metres than they've done in that first set. Look, I'd love to have a look at that contest in the air again. I did think Halasima was taken out in the air. To'o probably playing the man more than the ball. But the Panthers escape the first time out, and now they look to swing momentum back in their favour.
1: Well, we're nice and warm up here in the commentary box, Jello. Let's go down to Jello on the sideline, though. Who's in the freezing cold, Jello?
2: Oh, it's icy. It's icy, brothers. But the spirit of rugby league is keeping me warm down here. Tell you what a night to be at Mount Smart Stadium. This crowd is electric. And that haka up close and personal, my goodness. More of that. 10
1: on the left. Yeah, it was rousing as the kick on the last from the Panthers finds Nicol Klukstad, who gets over his 20 and nearly gets out of a tackle, but is taken on the 30 now for tackle one. And the fans not happy about the extras afterwards. But the Warriors now up towards the 40. Bring up the second tackle. 4 minutes gone in the first half. Nil all on the Harvey Norman scoreboard as Watini Zalesniak goes out towards the right now. Here's Leotoa with a bit of room to move. Leotoa goes over halfway. Taken 42 out, and that'll be the third tackle, 5 in from the near touch. Laban plays dummy half, gives it to Watini Zalesniak. He goes for a dart towards the 30. The Warriors playing at a hectic pace, and as a result, they get 6 again. Metcalf now, close to the 20. That'll only be tackle one. They've gone all the way down into Penrith's end again. Left side they go. Clark gives it on to Fisher-Harris. He goes toe-to-toe with Cole. And he's taken down on the 10. In fact, it was Cleary involved in the tackle that time.
3: No short side.
1: Well, they've got numbers out towards the right. They go to Clark. Aaron Clark will go over! He led the haka at the beginning. And he leads the scoring in the first half. 4 points to nil, the Warriors lead.
0: Name me a better lock who's had a better season once again. I mean, Aaron Clark, he is phenomenal. The way he chooses at this moment in time, whether to run or pass the ball, he's just in a rich vein of form at the moment, Sammy. And look, every choice he's making at the moment is seemed to pay off. There's not too many errors around him. He's come off the right foot there, then back off the left. He's just seen a defender just bounce out a little off centre, and then he's gone back off the right foot straight under the post and opens the scoring for the mighty Warriors.
1: Well, he's there's no more passionate player in the Warriors setup than Aaron Clark. You see that with the haka, and as he pumps his chest towards the crowd in the south stand, he celebrates a four-pointer that puts his side ahead after just 6 minutes with a kick to come.
0: Look, we don't get the luxury before to obviously have the build-up that we would like to talk about the game. With these two teams so similar, there needs to be a point of difference, right? Now, last time they played each other, these two, they both had, it was back and forth. But what the Warriors did was they attacked the short side a lot. Penrith countered that with early shift. What we just saw there from the Warriors, not that try, I'm talking about early on, down here in their own 30. Dalawatini Zalesniak, instead of running up, passes it. Shift, early shift, straight to Leotoa, not to make a break, not to score a try, but just to make 30 and 40 metres upfield and set the Warriors up for that. I love that.
1: Well, it was the pace of the set as well, Ace. They got a 6 again halfway through, which allowed them to get the extra meterage that put them in a prime position to dot down first, which they have. And it was the game of the year the last time these two sides played. That was

0: Panthers back in round 13, and the Panthers did come away with a two-point win. We are expecting this one to be close. 6 points to nil through 6.5 minutes on the Harvey Norman scoreboard. Back underway, the Warriors receive through Nicol Klukstar, and Barnett goes over the 10 into the teeth of the Panthers' defence. 18 away from their own line. They're playing from left to right in the first half, the Warriors, as we said in our Chemist Warehouse commentary position. And of course the Panthers are not without key personnel in the form of Dylan Edwards and Casey McLean, but same could be said for the Warriors with, of course, no Jackson Ford. Mighty Martin ruled out earlier this week, amongst a few others. Now on tackle for the Warriors over the 40. And a big shout out to Westlake Year 12 History. Aish, who I know is tuning in at the moment. Hopefully you're enjoying the game from the comfort of your warm home, boys. As the kick on the last tackle down towards Tommy Jenkins, who takes it on the 20 and with 10. He's a Lesniak and he takes his head off.
1: I don't mind it, Dylan. You just got to be careful it doesn't lead to a line break. Now look, they both had one kickoff each to defend, right, Sammy? Penrith only made it, what, 22 metres? The Warriors up to the 40. So a big win already to the Warriors. I know different times of the game, but that's a big win.
0: Well, maybe we need to do the hucker every week, just say. Bit of extra zest in those first couple of sets as out of dummy half, Hickson Edgar goes right side and up towards halfway. The Panthers now on tackle number 4. 8 minutes gone, 6 points to nil on the Harvey Norman scoreboard. The Warriors are leading Penrith here at Go Media Stadium, Mount Smart. 42 away from the Warriors line on the last tackle as Lussick puts his hands in the air and Cleary will get a good kick off the right boot. High in the air, Nicol Klukstar underneath it. He takes it well and skips off the little pirouette around the 10-metre line, has taken 15 away.
1: What I am loving at the moment, and it's the second time I'm going to say it tonight, there is right now 8 players behind the ball on tackle 1 for the Warriors. This is something, yep, we're only, what, 8 minutes, 9 minutes in, but you'll see the difference between teams that really want it and teams that don't.
0: Lofiana Camperera with his first carry up towards the 30. Jello, what's it like down on the sideline? I'm getting tired just watching it up here.
2: Mate, it's frenetic. There's a real energy about the team. You could see it when they came out to warm up. I was standing in the way and Chance bumped past me. He shook my hand. He nearly shook it off my body. These guys, they're fired up, man. There's lots of energy. I don't know if we can use the word zest, Sammy. I think in 2026 that word means something else.
0: Does it? Okay. Thanks for the intel, Jello. I was going to say maybe it's your supple hands reacting to Nicol Klukstar. As a penalty here against the Warriors, the Panthers, 20 out from their own line, get the first penalty of the match and a chance to go downfield.
1: Yeah, Jackson Edgar just skipping across field. Just a lazy effort there from Leotoa. Just got wrong-footed, didn't have his feet underneath him, stuck an arm out. Penrith get out easy, and you dare say, Sammy, they could get one or two tackles inside the Warriors' 30 or maybe even 20.
0: 9.5 gone in the first 40 minutes. 6 points to nil, the Warriors leading on the Harvey Norman scoreboard. I want to talk to you at some stage, Aish, when we get a little bit of a break, about how Penrith is going to break this game down, because we know these two teams are going to keep it tight.

0: On tackle three, left side they go. It's Liotta who gets up to the 20 and takes a couple with him. Laban on his back as well as Barnett. It's a slow play, the ball. It is four tackle. Lusick, the former Warrior, goes left side. He gives it to Kenny. They go across to Jenkins, who drops it cold. And that is Warriors ball, 15 out from their own line.
1: Yeah, look, you know, I know we're loving the Warriors here. I think that was backwards. I know he dragged it forward, but before he hit the ground, he propelled it backwards. So look, but it's interesting to see that first shot on Alelea-Toa's edge. I thought they would have gone in and around like a Halasima, where the only try was scored last week. But look, they had him stripped for numbers as well. If the pass had gone to Jenkins out in front, there's a possibility of a four-pointer to the Panthers. But that's not how it happened, and the Warriors survived.
0: 18 out from their own line, the Warriors get the scrum feed, and Halasima slips as he's tackled. Suggestions of a high shot, I think it would be extremely unlucky if Penrith were penalised for that. 22 out, they give it to Clark, and that was right on the 20. I wonder if there could have been a penalty called there by Sutton, but instead it's 6 again, and they're 30 away from their own line. Fisher Harris, there's extra venom in this game for the Warriors, you sense, and I wonder if that goes back to round 13 or if it's just the rivalry that's developed between these two sides, as Laban goes up top with the Penrith defenders, 5 away from the halfway line on tackle 3. They'll get over halfway this time through Egan, who gets out of dummy half and goes for a good 20 metre run, and he'll get up and play it on tackle number 4. The Warriors back inside Penrith's half. Nickel Klukstar gives it to Barnett, out the back to Metcalf, and line ball gets it to Capel. Capel back on the outside, Metcalf, he'll go under the posts, and if you had any doubts about the youngster, he announces his return to first grade with a 4-pointer, and the Warriors have a 10-point-to-nil lead.
1: Wow, I mean, look, there's the noise has been there. The noise has been there, certainly. And Lukey's just gone about his business. Now he gets his chance to shine. And I want to start with the pass, because to get that to Capo was beautiful. A lot of them have been running an unders line, hitting back on the inside shoulder. And right there, I think it was Metcalf who delivered the ball. And it was Capel on an overs line, outside Cole, I believe, just to the outside shoulder. And like any good halfback, any good support player, he just went and followed his ball play, his playing back rower on the inside. And we know once Lukey Metcalf gets the ball, he's very quick. They could not stop him. Warriors out to a 10-0 lead, Sammy, soon to be 12.
0: And he loved standing back in front of that south stand with his arms wide open. And look, H, we spoke about it pre-game. He's been playing very well in New South Wales Cup, but it's a different game. Not only to step up from New South Wales Cup to first grade, but to play against the number one side in the competition. And I'd say so far, early days, but through 30 minutes, he's looked every bit himself.
1: He has, and I'll tell you one thing. You know when he's himself, because you can always count on him for a post-try celebration. And there was one right there.
0: Was it the Mesut Ozil? The Metamucil, as you once called it, as he knocks over his own four-pointer, Luke Metcalf, and the scoreboard does read 12 points to nil.
1: Sounds like
0: Harvey Norman.
1: Sounds like something I would have said.
0: I can pull up the tapes if we have to.
1: I'll believe you. So do I think everybody listening and probably anyone that's ever tuned in.
0: 8833 if you want to text through your thoughts of the match so far. But the Warriors in a commanding position, 12 points to nil after 13 minutes. And the Panthers barely been inside the Warriors' red zone. Just one opportunity a few minutes ago, dropped by Tommy Jenkins out on the left wing. And it'll be Alamotti to get us back underway. As he strikes through with the right foot, boot. It's a long kick down towards Nickel Klukstad, takes it in the end goal, and then Barnett once again. The first carry, that's a good hit up high on him. I think that was Liotta. Lindsay Smith was involved as well. And you remember that Moses Liotta, I mean, he'll be off in another 6 or so minutes. Aishan, I wonder how much that changes Penrith and their physicality as they're spreading it on the second tackle into the hands of Halasima, who gets away from a couple of tackles, but he can't keep his footing, Halasima. That's twice. I think they need to change the studs at halftime. He gets up and plays it on tackle 3, 30 out from his own line. Clark, the opening try scorer, he's 35 away. Tackle 4, Egan goes to the right, and Metcalf kicks on the 4th. Does he have the angle for it as it drifts towards the sideline? No, it stays well in field, and Edgar is there to pick it up, but I don't mind it. Aishon tackle four just to put Penrith back. I mean, they are reeling. They are reeling.
2: The thing I like about this is both teams is sensing a change of momentum. So Penrith knew they had to come out. They were sending one.

0: two out to try and hit him. Luke Metcalf since that put the early kick in. I love the gameplay so far.
1: 15 gone, 12 points to nil. The Warriors leading on the Harvey Norman scoreboard. And you're listening to Warriors Live here on Sport Nation. Blake Hastred, Anthony Gallant, Sam Hewitt calling the game for you this evening. And your thoughts, as always, on 8833 as Cole out of dummy half. Three half changes for Penrith this week. Aish, they named Cogger at dummy half, Talangi in the 24-hour update, and then Jack Cole comes in for kickoff as Nickel Klukstar takes it brilliantly out of the air on the last and gets up towards the 20. That's where the Warriors will start.
0: Yeah, and look, what the Warriors have done here, when they've been under pressure, like I said, they can sense Penrith coming. They've been available for a shift out wide. And that, once again, it's just to make easy meters. It's not just a try-scoring opportunity. It just gets them out of trouble and gets them in for a chance for a good kick.
1: Capel skips away to his left. He wanted to get the offload free, but couldn't get the arms away. And he'll get brought down five out from the halfway line into the hands of Aaron Clark, who skips over halfway. Fifth up for the Warriors on the last. They might be kicking inside Penrith's half. Metcalf has it. Ball on the right boot as he kicks it down towards Jenkins, who's not going to be underneath it. But Laban might challenge. Jenkins rises high and does well to come down with it. Brilliant kick off the boot, though, and Penrith have it 22 out from their own line.
0: Yeah, the kicking game has been on so far, and Luke Metcalf has taken, I think, almost every kick so far, maybe bar one from Chanel Harris-DeVita, so definitely taking the kicking duties.
1: Well, I feel like barely mentioned Chanel Harris-DeVita so far through the first 15 minutes. I mean, he's there, obviously, but it's been Metcalf.
2: Little update from the middle of the field, lads. The middles has been a fast and frenetic first 15 minutes. There's a little bit of fatigue there. Some heavy breathing, some spitting, a little bit of hands on hips from these middle three for the Warriors. They are digging very deep. The kick pressure's been good. They've been doing all the little things. They're ticking the boxes. This is Panthers' last tackle.
1: Fast, frenetic, and fatiguing. Jello, you've hit alliteration perfectly in that sentence, and perhaps you can come and teach my Year 9 English.

0: start. Pushes towards the 20. 17 gone. 12 points to nil. The Warriors leading on the Harvey Norman scoreboard. Huge deals on big screen TVs at Harvey Norman. The Warriors have it 25 away through Halasima, and he loses it in the play of the ball. And that invites Penrith right on the doorstep with a fresh set of six.
1: Shot clock on.
2: The thing that Penrith don't do often is this. Penrith don't make mistakes and offer you into your territory. And by all part, the Warriors this year, that's been the Warriors. They're probably the least in errors, you know, the least penalised.
1: Need to be here before.
2: But now, Penrith have been waiting for this. Now, this is the real test for the Warriors. Like Jello just said, they're a bit fatigued.
0: Well, I was going to, you know, when I was asking you that question before, Aisha, around how Penrith finds themselves back in games. A little bit of push and shove between Lindsay Smith and Mitch Barnett.
1: Just go in, nothing extra after it.
0: I would back Mitch Barnett in that fight, just quietly.
1: Boys, if you can't pack, it's going to be a penalty. Let's just get in. Okay, time on. Break.
0: Well, finally they get it in, and they get it out towards Jenkins on the left, who cuts back infield, and he's 22 away from the Warriors' line. What do the Panthers see here on this set? As Yo goes towards the right, Liotta nearly drops it as he goes over the 20. He's taken low round the legs by Capel, although he stays on his feet, and it's six more. Lusick from dummy half gives it to Smith. Lindsay Smith nearly runs into the back of his teammate, Isaiah Papali'i, but he's taken a ground eight away and just to the left of the uprights as Lusick goes to the left side. Cleary shapes back into Tango. Tango taken in a good tackle and thrown to the turf. That'll be the second tackle, eight away. Now get another six again. I'm not sure if that was warranted or sold by Isaac Tungle. In any case, Isaiah Yeo now has it five out from the Warriors' line. One tackle on the board as that pass goes to ground. And Lekahalasima snipes it. 10 out from the Warriors' line, and that is very un-Penrith-like.
3: Jeez, that was great inside pressure, because if that pass had gone to hand to Martin or out the back, that was a four-pointer.
0: Oh, and there's some biffo in the backfield. Brian To'o, they're playing on at this stage, and that might harm Penrith because there's no one on that edge to defend Capel, who goes up towards the 40. And the crowd's not happy about something.
4: First substitute, lads. Tanner Stowell-Smith on the field in jersey 15.
0: There is just something extra about this rivalry, Aisha. It has really developed over the last few years. Some extra, I won't use the word zest, Jello. Some extra bite and a little bit of extra drama as Stowell-Smith has taken 35 away. On the last tackle, the Warriors will try and kick for something. Underneath it, Camperera. They all go up. The Warriors come down with it, but they're just a metre shy. I think it was... was it Lekker? He was so close to the line, but a good tackle by Jackson Edgar, and Penrith will have it five out from their own line.
3: It's not a bad finishing result as the Warriors arc up. There's five in that tackle, Sammy. 1 metre out from the line.
0: Well, Penrith, a metre away.
3: For the early shift here.
0: They want to get out of this area, Penrith. They have been camped here whenever they've been put under pressure. 11 away, and it brings up the third tackle. Lusick from dummy half, Tungo. And the chants go up from the Warriors fans as Penrith struggle. 15 away from their own line, it's tackle four. Lusick finds Cleary, has to kick early, and he does.

0: Board. Barnett goes up to the 40 and goes over it. That's the fourth. Egan finds Clark. And Clark takes three with him as he gets close to the 20. It'll be the last. They can go left or right. They're right in the middle of the field as Metcalf kicks off the right. Halasima, where is he? He tries to get underneath it. Halasima, it bounces off someone. And it's Penrith, so it means a line dropout. And unless they go short, the Warriors will get the ball back.
1: Yeah, look, it's obvious what they're doing here. They're going after Brian To'o in the air. You've got Alofi Kamperera and Leka Halasima, who's a known leaper out there on that edge. We've already seen Leka about a minute ago come down with it. That time, Brian To'o has hit it dead, it looks like. And he has, yes, it'll be a penalty dropout.
0: Great call by Gerard Sutton live. And reinforced by the bunker as Cleary will go short. Now all the Panthers around it, underneath it are the Warriors. It bounces onto Penrith's side and they come away with it 15 out from their own line.
1: Yeah, they do. Look, a little reprieve there for Penrith because, look, the Warriors have looked exceptional in that Penrith half so far, and you'd probably back them to score another try, but Penrith keep it still 12.
0: Look, I know this Penrith side is... Oh, Jello, what do you got?
2: I've got some fresh legs on. Moses Leota off the field. Scotty Sorensen on for him. Liam Henry, he's warming up too. Looks like he's going to get into the action.
0: It looks like, is that Eddie and Amir Toiaba as well? Getting his boarding pass for the Warriors. And look, Dallin goes for the intercept. Jenkins has it. Good covering defence from the Warriors though, although Jenkins still going. Eventually he's taken to ground, and Dallin, it could have been 4 points either way. They're going to the right, they got lots of time and space. Cleary gives it to Lussick, not a great pass. Goes in the hands of Tungor. The Warriors have recovered well, very well, and that was the last tackle.
1: Mate, it was, and they had them for numbers. You know what actually you don't see often? Nathan Cleary's pass was behind Cole there. If that's in front of Cole, or Lussick, sorry, they probably score a try. Very uncharacteristic like by Nathan Cleary.
0: Well, I was saying before, we know Penrith are capable of anything, but you feel like 18 points to nil. If the Warriors can get another one before halftime, 18 points to nil. It's a massive psychological advantage for how this first 40 has gone. There's 17 minutes to go. They do lead 12 points to nil on the Harvey Norman scoreboard, and Jacob Laban is tackled on the 30 to bring up the third tackle. Egan, Stowers-Smith plays out the back to Metcalf, who goes straight at the line and is taken on the 40. Quick play the ball as well. Egan takes a step and then gives it to Stowers-Smith. Barnett gives it to Nickel Klukstar. He dances around a couple. Taken on the halfway line, and last tackle's up. Egan finds Harris Tevita. They're going to shift it instead of kicking. Now Halasima. Halasima gives it to Kamperera. Kamperera, big kick back in field. No one's there, although Tungo recovers. There's players down in back play. I think it was all legal, and Penrith will have it 18 out from their own line.
1: Yeah, look, exciting play there, the Warriors. They got rushed. Obviously, Egan slow out a dummy half. But I think Alofi Kamperera probably should have kicked ahead for himself. He's got the pace. He doesn't need to kick for anyone else. That's a learning, though.
0: 16 to go in this opening 40. We've got time off here. This could be an HIA. This could be ironic.
1: Liquor, I think.
0: All right, we're just waiting to hear from Sutton. Gerard Sutton. Someone going to get put on report here.
1: Yeah.
3: Player, mate.
0: Okay, we could get a sin bin here, Aish.
3: Player, Ash.
0: We could get a sin bin.
3: Paul.
0: Okay, I think Paul Alamotti is going to the sin bin. Let's have a listen to Gerard Sutton. Sutton's calling in Isaiah Yeo. That generally means a man's going to the bin.
4: When the pass is gone, he lifts in a dangerous position. It's on report in the bin.
0: The Warriors fans are happy about it. Of course they are. Paul Alamotti, who, if you didn't hear that from referee Gerard Sutton, had picked up Halasima, or Kamperera, sorry. No, it was Halasima. And then tipped him over into a dangerous position. They might feel hard done by that, but it is dangerous, Aish, and as a result, and it's a penalty too. So we've come back for the penalty.
4: Time off.
0: And that'll mean 10 minutes. 10 minutes with 12 men, Penrith.
1: Oh, really?
0: It was dangerous, Aish.
1: In a game like this,
0: it was dangerous.
1: That's where we're at. Mate, it's not bad.
0: Met.

0: boys, play, says BP Ashford. 16 to go in the first half.
1: I'll tell you what, this is a smart move by Chanel Harris-DeVita and the Warriors. Their whole attack has gone at Nathan Cleary and Alamotti. There's no Alamotti there now. Tor's defending probably, or Nathan Cleary will be defending a centre. I'd be going straight back down there, and yeah, I imagine
0: look, they're stacking the short side already as Egan out of dummy half goes towards the right. Edamia Toiava up to the 20.
2: Strong.
0: Billy Phillips out on the field for Penrith as well. And just game number 18. So he's fresh as Laban over the 20. This is going to bring up the third tackle. He's going to get held up 12 out from the Penrith line as he plays it to Egan. Egan steps towards his right. Egan goes himself and nearly gets there. A metre away, he's cut off, and they get six again. Nickel Klukstar takes a step to the left. Metcalf. Oh, man, just overran it in Toiava. And Barnett has to settle it down eight away from the six. Right underneath the post. They go out towards the left. Stowers-Smith into the hands of Metcalf. Metcalf out the back. They try to play it quickly, but it comes off Brian To'o. And that will be a knock-on from the Warriors. And that's a big win for Penrith, who survived the first minute being a man down.
1: Look, they had to do what they did there, Penrith, which was come up and in. Brian To'o had to shut it down. Billy Phillips has gone out into the centres there to sort of fill that void left by Paul Alamotti, but the Warriors had them. They had them stacked for numbers. I just think they've got to set that up a bit more perfect off a quicker play the ball. Then they'll get that every time. We've still got another, 8 minutes there. They'll get another chance.
0: 14 and a half to go in the first half, and the Warriors leading 12 points to nil. On the Harvey Norman scoreboard, tries to Aaron Clark and Luke Metcalf. Both converted, both underneath the sticks. Oh, and the penalty, a delayed penalty as well, comes here from, I think it's on Thomas Jenkins, and immediately Freddie Lussick wants someone in the bin for 10. Maybe a former teammate.
1: I'll tell you what, mate. I know we spoke about Liotta going off and you know, the fireworks may be dying down. I've been watching Liam Henry over the past month and a half. He has scored some tries, but what he has done is kept that fire going. So I expect, look, he almost went out then and had a word to Jacob Laban. I expect some more fireworks before this half's out.
0: Well, it's a similar role that Stowers-Smith and Bimonga play, isn't it? When they come on for Fisher-Harris and Barnett, they add the extra kind of punch rather than everything taking a step down. And sometimes you notice it more than others. But by and large, they've done a great job, and I think you're right, Aish, as well. Penrith through Liam Henry have done a very similar job as they're inside the Warriors' half. And it's the second tackle with 13 and a half to go in the first half. Lussick from dummy half gives it to Yeo. Yeo dances across towards the right side.
2: Release Kurt! Go, three!
0: And now they go out towards the right through Cleary. Sorensen on the 30. 13 minutes to go. You know what, the crowd's just still on the edge of their seat here. On fourth tackle, they do an early kick over the top. Here comes Tungor. Nickel Klukstar has it, and he's taken dead. Great kick, great chase by Isaac Tungor. And that forces a line dropout from the Warriors, and Nathan Cleary just seeing something extra on tackle four. Mm.
1: Yeah, Chance is often in and around the ruck. You know, he does make a lot more tackles than probably a lot of other fullbacks, but he was there just mirroring, I think, Nathan Cleary. Chance was onto that, but just a little wake-up call just to say, here I am, this is an option we've got in the back pocket. So great little nudge there from Cleary.
0: So it'll be a line dropout. Luke Metcalf has it. 6.5 to go in the Alamotti Sinbin. That's short, and it lands on the Warriors' side. And Stowers-Smith eventually scoops it up and gets a few extras, taking 15 out from his own line.
1: Got to go forward here. Look, I know a lot of teams and a lot of people think when there's a man down, you have to shift. No, you go forward first. You get the speed of the ruck first, then you shift it.
0: Barnett, 35 out from the Warriors' line. He'll bring up the third tackle. There is 12 minutes to play in this opening half of footy. 12 points to nil. The Warriors leading the Penrith Panthers here at Go Media Stadium, Mount Smart. Five away from the halfway line. Fisher-Harris will come back on. This is the plan of attack they've had for the last few weeks, the Warriors, as Harris-DeVita has taken five away from the 40 inside Penrith's half on the last tackle. They go back towards

0: it goes out on the full, even though it only went 15 metres. But still, the Penrith Panthers will have it on their own 40.
1: Yeah, he would like his time again. It looked like an inside torpy. But out on the full, obviously, look, the Panthers are starting 55 out from the Warriors' line instead of maybe on their own 20.
0: They just haven't been down the Warriors' end very often at all. It's very chilly out there this evening, Jello. What else have we got down on the ground? Is there a bit of dew about? Maybe an element of frost?
2: Yeah, there is, mate. There is a little bit slippery down here. I think the frost will come a bit later. Very clear, open skies tonight. Quite cold on the hands. There's a lot of gloves down here on the sideline. Not too sure how these wingers are feeling. If they had pockets, they might put their hands in there. But Penrith hot on the attack, boys.
0: Well, lucky we need you for your mouth and not your hands tonight, Jello, as the Panthers go towards the left and Cleary stabs into the line himself, 15 away. It'll be the last tackle with 10 and a half to go in the opening half. Penrith are looking for their first points of the game. Now Cole, little banana kick straight into the hands of Kirk Capel, who had taken a couple of steps back. And the Warriors defuse it, five out from their own line.
1: I'm like...
0: And Halasima! Halasima bumps a couple away! He's still going, Becker! Over the halfway! It's a 60-metre run, and he said, see you later, to four pink jerseys in the process. Now here's Carl Pereira, looping pass out wide, into the hands of Leotoa. They have Penrith stretched from end to end, and that is tackle three. They are 30 away. Now here is Dallin. He's going to be taken on the 20. Fourth tackle up. Egan wants a quick play the ball. They'll now go to the left. Through the hands from Fisher Harris. Metcalf, lots of space and numbers. Harris to Vita. Halasima. Licker Halasima. He gets it back on the inside. And Harris to Vita. It started with Halasima. He was the man to give the inside pass. They've got 85 metres. And they've scored the third try of the match. It's 16 points to nil with a kick to come.
1: And that is textbook. That's how you play rugby league when you're versing a team with a player down. Obviously the lecker, the break, it started it all. But the way they shifted back to the right where the players were coming on, then they went hit up and they had him. They had him. There was only five from the far side. Fisher Harris went straight first, big looping pass, and it was just interchange of passing. Once they had the ball to Lecker going at full speed, it was a simple draw, flick out of the left into Chanel Harris to Vita. Support play from the Warriors tonight's been exceptional. There's always been a man there. The Warriors, they're feeling it tonight, Sammy.
0: Great finish as well from Harris to Vita, who had to take on Brian Toto 1v1. I do wonder how much that's taken out of Lecker Halasima. He essentially did have to run 80 metres by the time he got down there. And for the makeshift second rower, H, that might need a stint on the sideline to catch your breath.
1: Well, you can't as a centre. I mean, you're lucky there's only eight.
0: Well, they could put Capel out there.
1: Not as a centre. You don't waste the interchange. But that has been my biggest question about Lecker. It's the 80 minutes. Like, we know he had surgery in the off-season on his calves. He tried to, I believe that's what it was, and they tried to relieve some pressure. We know the struggles he had last year, and that's my biggest thing. If he can get through an 80 by giving us that X factor, I mean, that's where he belongs out there in the centres at the moment, because he did a great job there, and he's doing great defensively tonight too, Sammy.
0: So the kick from the sideline for Luke Metcalf. Can he add the extra 2 points on its way? And it's fantastic. Well, there were

0: I still think we're 2 minutes here in the sin bin. You go forward here first, maybe play one, two. You have a shot, you come back and you go again. I think that they've got to maximise this next minute and a half here, Simi.
1: Well, I just, to be honest, Aish, I haven't seen anything from Penrith. I've seen nothing from them for the best part of the 32 minutes.

0: sorry, lads. My fingers are so cold I couldn't press the button. Oh, man, it's happening. It's happening. I'm turning to ice. The big cheer from the crowd then. That was Jacob Laban. They thought he was cleaned up with a high shot there. And if you thought the crowd's a little bit extra loud, louder than usual, it's because of all the people up on the bank. Of course, the game sold out. They opened up more seating to all the people up on the bank and the standing areas, and that sold out. So it's a double sellout here at Mount Smart.
1: Wow.
0: And they're really right in the crowd, riding this team home.
1: That's not often you get the old double sellout there, Jello, but love to see it. As you mentioned, the bank is completely full of Warriors fans as the kick on the last from the Warriors finds Edgar, and he'll be dragged back 15 out from his own line. 7 minutes to go in the half. 18 points to nil, the Warriors leading on the Harvey Norman scoreboard. 40 seconds to go in Alamotti Sinbin.
2: Yeah, look, Penrith will probably try and ride this set out by a kick to Nathan Cleary. I don't think they'll test too much here. They'll just want to get to half-time only 18-0 down, I think, the Panthers.
1: To Oz, taking on the 30. He'll get up and play it on tackle number 3. No, he'll get up and play it on tackle number 0 because it's a 6 again. 38 out from their own line, Penrith. Lusick steps still towards one. His right, gives still it to Edgar. The Warriors would love to go into this half maintaining the donut on the Penrith side.
2: I think they have to.
1: They spread it early here, Penrith, but Dallin cheats in and takes Tango clean in the process. It's tackle 3. They're only over halfway. Now here's Sorensen. Good tackle on him. Penrith struggling for metres as Alamotti makes his way back out onto the field. The sin bin done and dusted. Now Cole gives it to Papali'i on the 4 tackle. He wants an offload and he gets it away to Lusick. Lusick then on to Cleary. Cleary with a line ball running back up through the middle as Edgar. He's taken down and he knocks the ball on and the Warriors get it back 15 out from their own line.
3: Chance Nickel Crockstead. How many try saves does this man do? I mean, he is so underrated as a fullback with his defensive work. Most fullbacks just give up there. Most fullbacks get beat one-on-one by footwork. Yes, it's not a perfect tackle, but he sticks the arm out. He makes effective enough for Edgar to lose the ball. And I've just been watching Nathan Cleary this set, Sammy, and he's just letting them play, and he's just monitoring how the Warriors are tracking at the moment. That was him who gave a nice little pass for Edgar's break. I'm just waiting for him because he's just eyeing up everything at the moment.
1: Like I said, Ash, I haven't seen much from Penrith, and when they have done something half decent, they've come up with some kind of error that's ended up costing them. 30 away from their own line, the Warriors. Capel plays it 15 in from the far touch, and now Fisher Harris, as he pushes towards the 40, will get up and play it on tackle number 3. Now Egan, oh, a little dummy play through the middle. Nickel Clockstar, he's got a man on the outside, but he wants to go himself. He's taken 35 out. Great legs tackle by Edgar. And now Sauer Smith gives it to Metcalf. Metcalf has to go to ground. He overran it. And on the last tackle, the playmaker's out of it. 28 away from the Penrith line. It'll be Harris Tevita kicking off the left boot. Underneath it's going to be Halasima. He rises high, goes up with Toto. Oh, it comes down to the Panthers' side. Knocked on by Penrith. That's an interesting call.
3: Yeah.
1: That's an interesting call.
3: I think there might be a challenge if they get to him. And I don't know whether Brian Toto. Yeah,
1: right. We are going upstairs. I think off my initial thoughts, they certainly. Right, let's have a look. My immediate thought was backwards off Toto, but if he's knocked it on into a Warrior, that's obviously.
4: Chase is onside. Just look at the hands of both players here.
1: Well, I guess it is.
4: Comes off the hand of Leka Halasima first.
1: Okay.
4: Just having a look at perspective now to see where the ball goes from both players.
1: Yeah, that's forward by Leka. So good challenge from Penrith.
3: I don't want to.
4: Just came back to make sure there's no knock on from Leka. The hand is ahead of the ball.
1: Okay. It's got to be a knock on, surely, Ash.
3: Maybe it goes back. Oh, I don't know.
1: Well, either way, Penrith come away with this.
3: Yeah, because it goes
4: after back. Coming off the hand backwards off Lecker, it comes off the left hand of Brian Toto going forward.
1: Oh, my gosh.
4: The challenge is unsuccessful.
1: I initially struggle with that.
5: It's Brian's left hand, so it's a knock on.
1: I struggle with that, Ash. I mean, in rugby league, that is a knock on. 7 days of the week.
3: I can understand. You can give me a world where that does go back because it comes that way, hits his head, which is behind the hand, but then it goes back off Brian Tottle.
1: Yeah, correct. That's not a knock on. Correct. I think that's a neutral. I think that's just neutral.

0: true infringement. Panthers get the ball back, no challenge lost, but to say that it went forward up top, I think, is a little bit harsh. Anyway, the Warriors have it. 10 out from the Panthers line-up for scrum feet. Egan nearly spots a hole right off the back. Bilardi Savia through the hole, but he gets up and plays it 8 away. Now Fisher-Harris. Just under 4 minutes to play in the first half. 18 points to nil. The Warriors leading Penrith. Here is Metcalf. Inside ball to Laban. Laban takes a couple. He's going to try and stay on his feet, Jacob Laban.
1: Back to the left. Back to the left.
0: 5 away from the Panthers line. Egan gives it to Fisher-Harris. Here's a gap for Metcalf. He gives it on to Capel, but he steps back inside. Had he gone out, the overlap was on. And now Egan from dummy half steps to the right, goes to Metcalf. Metcalf skipping around, gives it to Fisher-Harris. Now the defence is collapsing. Here is Laiatoa. Laiatoa, he dropped it because he tried to get the arm free for an offload. And that gives Penrith the ball back 10 out from their own line.
2: Can I just go back to, we glossed over it quick, that Wade Egan play with Charles Dickel-Klockstad from... Like, there's nothing better than when a training move comes off and the way they ran that. Charles Dickel, it just, yeah, like usually you have a training move and yeah, it might not come off, but the ease at which that came off against...

0: side with the way that they've been handling this game. 2.5 to play in the first half. 18 points to nil. The Warriors leading on the Harvey Norman scoreboard.
1: How about this, lads? It's so cold down here. My fingers are actually, they're almost ceasing movement. Old Mace has bought a big box of donuts and a little mini donuts. I'm considering just putting one on every finger just to get me through the end. So Penrith might have four rings on their fingers. I maybe have donuts on, baby.
0: Oh, yeah, the full 10.
2: Lock in, Turner.
0: Going for the Tom Brady look, potentially. Jello as on the fourth tackle. Penrith get towards the halfway line, and on the last tackle, they find themselves once again, Blake Ashford, inside their own half. As Cleary kicks off the right, down towards Nickel Klukstar, who'll take it on the Warriors' 20, and then he'll be met by a sea of pink straight away.
3: Yeah, look, I think it'd be interesting to see where the Warriors' minds are at here, because Penrith are still there. And look, the Warriors are there. They're looking to shift it, so I like it. But there's still time for points here, Sammy.
0: I think the Panthers look out on their feet as well. We know they're a fit side, Ace, but they do look a little bit lost defensively as Egan towards the left by Stowers Smith. He's taken about a metre away from the 40, and he'll get up and play it on tackle number 4. Egan to the right side, gives it to Nickel Klukstar. Klukstar close to halfway on the last tackle. He'll get up and play it to Egan, who gives it to Harris Tavita. He kicks off the left boot. Not a great kick, though. Not a lot of depth on it. It'll land on the 30. They all go up. It's allowed to bounce. It's allowed to bounce again. It's allowed to bounce into the Warriors' hands, and Harris Tavita will bag himself a double. What on earth were Penrith thinking? And the Warriors are going to have try number 4 of the first half.
3: Whoever's done the video this week for the Warriors, stand up and give yourself a clap, because they continue to go down that left side, terrorise Brian Tor, Isaac Tungor, and they come up with a result. No one caught the ball. At this stage, it's a fair try to the Warriors right here.
0: Well, there's a suggestion here maybe that Leka Halasima got a hand on it when it bounced for a third time. I also need to see again if the Warriors were onside on the kick. Let's have a look here at Halasima. Ace, does he get a touch? Yes. That's a finger, I think, by Halasima. So this is going to get pulled back. It'll be the end of the half regardless. Just having a look to see. Is Gerard Sutton going to come on screen? They're still looking at it. The Panthers aren't standing behind the goal line because they know they've seen the images up on the big screen. Well, yeah, that definitely touches Halasima's finger. But then again, Aish, I thought it was a fair... an unfair call.
4: They can't give this.
0: No, surely not. I mean, you just don't...
4: Warriors are walking up.
0: Here we go. Yeah.
4: Can I sit down now?
0: Please do. That's pretty obvious. It'll be the end of the half.
5: Cleared all aspects of play leading up to this. The ball was touched by Penrith, however, it went backwards, resetting the tackle count. The ball comes off the finger here of Leka, going forward towards the opponent's dead ball line and touching Nathan Cleary. We have a decision.
0: So they put 57 seconds back on the clock, in fact. So we are going to get a scrum and maybe 3 or 4 plays from Penrith, which, you know, Aish, gee, you've got to keep that zero, I think, after all of this. If Penrith are to do something here in the next 50 seconds... it would be just about the worst end to a very good half from the Warriors.
3: It would be. And look, 22-0 looks exceptional right now, but it'll go back to, what, 18? And if it goes in 18-6, I mean, it doesn't look like the dominant display that we've seen.
0: So, off the back of the scrum, Jenkins has it over the 20, but he's driven back to the turf. They want to slow this down, the Warriors. There's only 45 seconds to go. Lusick from dummy half gives it to Sorensen. Good, strong defence on him to keep them hemmed inside their own 30. Lusick will go right again to Smith.
2: Still two.
0: Smith on up towards the 30. I think it's Sorensen again as he gets up and plays gingerly on tackle 3. Now they're going expansive out towards the left. Tungo going one-on-one with Laiatoa and then getting met by Luke Metcalf. And then together they push him backwards. And with 20 seconds to go, Penrith are on tackle 4 and they're still 25 out from their own line. Now Papali'i. Well, this is going to be the last. They've gone absolutely nowhere, and this will probably be the last play of the half as Cleary puts

0: to boot, right down the guts. Here is Cam Pereira. What's he going to do? Is he going to go for a little dart? Maybe he will. But he's wrapped up by the Penrith defence, and referee Gerard Sutton blows the whistle on what I would argue is perhaps one of the most dominant halves for the Warriors in 2026. They have kept the number one side in the competition at 0 points while scoring 18 of their own. And they go into halftime full of confidence and full of belief face that they can get this job done.
1: Yeah, they can, Sammy. And look, I think you come out with the mentality like they did in that first half, willing to chance their arm, willing to play some footy, but also meet fire with fire when it comes to defence. I really do think that the Warriors come away with this.
0: Well, our halftime show, thanks to Choices Flooring, helping you make the right choice. That'll be coming up right after this. Text through your thoughts on 8833. Will make sense of the opening 40 minutes, what we've seen out there in the middle here at Mount Smart, and get set for a ripping second half of action. Stay with us.
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11: Towards the right, they go to Clark. Eric Clark will go over. He led the haka at the beginning, and he leads the scoring in the first half. 4 points to nil, the Warriors lead. Nickel Klukstar gives it to Barnett, out the back to Metcalf. A linebacker gives it to Capel. Capel back on the inside. Metcalf, he'll go under the posts. And if you had any doubts about the youngster, he announces his return to first grade with a four-pointer, and the Warriors have a 10-point to nil lead.
12: Wow.
11: Through the hands from Fisher-Harris, Mecca.

the kick to come. But he's wrapped up by the Penrith defence, and referee Gerard Sutton blows the whistle on what I would argue is perhaps one of the most dominant halves for the Warriors in 2026. And that is certainly how it feels here at Go Media Stadium, Mount Smart. 18 points to nil. They do lead the

0: meet Firefire. We knew they were going to come out Penrith hard, but the way the Warriors stopped that was off that first kickoff. That first kickoff, the Panthers struggled to make it out of their own 20, and you know, from then on, it was all Warriors. I think Penrith might have had one or two sets maybe on the Warriors' line, and that's all credit to the Warriors. Like, you can't say too much more about how Penrith worked their way down, because the Warriors never gave them that chance. I mean, it was frustrating for Penrith. I think it would have been frustrating for Nathan Cleary. There wasn't too many opportunities, and I could see him probing right, left, through the middle, just trying to see where he can make an inroad. And look, the Warriors have been very good bar one line break so far, Simi.
1: Well, let me read this stat out to you, Aish. The Warriors completing at 78%. That's well below their normal standard. The Penrith Panthers completing at 80%. The Warriors have had 18 sets. Penrith have had 16. The Warriors have had 1,018 run meters. Penrith have had 624. The difference there is 38.5 meters per set for Penrith, 57 for the Warriors. And it feels like Penrith haven't been able to get any field position in this game so far.
0: And they haven't. And you know what? You know why, Simi? So they were begging for halftime. And I'll tell you this. I believe, I know you usually ask me what the coaches would have said. Well, I believe Ivan Cleary's gone in there and said, we're going to have to chance our arm. Because week in, week out, the Penrith play a style where, yep,

0: 3 points just yet, but he's done a lot. Supported, late on line breaks, try assists. His kicking game's been outstanding. He's 3 from 3, goal kicking. I mean, he's been exceptional that first half. Probably the player of the first half.
1: Okay, Luke Metcalf, who else have you had your eye on in that opening 40?
0: I definitely like what Lekahalasima's done out there. Defensively, there hasn't been too many gaps through him. They haven't made a breakout there. We know they've been one on the Warriors' right-hand side defensively, not on that left. So, and with the ball, he's chasing every kick. He's made that line break. He's looking dangerous with the ball. I mean, Lekker'd be very close behind. He's had an outstanding first 40.
1: Well, let me get you to pick one out of Penrith. Someone, and I mean, it's obviously a cliche to look at the number seven, Nathan Cleary, but who is someone that you think perhaps hasn't been as influential as you thought they might be in the first 40?
0: Probably Isaiah Yeo. Now, it is hard, but, you know, for the halfbacks to do well, you need your forwards going forward. And at the moment, I just don't think Isaiah Yeo and those forwards are getting there. And running for, and like I said, that's good work from the Warriors, but they've got to find a way, whether it's going up in twos, nice little tip-ons. There's something they need to do to try and break through this Warriors defense.
1: Our halftime show is thanks to Choices Flooring, helping you make the right choice. Well, I won't get you to play the coach's role, Ash, but I think the question that everyone will have as we enter the second 40 is, if you're the Warriors, how do you stop what's probably coming from Penrith? How do you maintain what you've been doing? And God forbid, score a couple more points in the second half and win the match.
0: Well, look, I think for the Warriors, it doesn't change too much. The idea's there. But what they didn't face in that first half, Sammy, was adversity. It's going to come in the second half. There's got to be a swing. I really think there's going to be a swing in this second half, and Penrith are going to dominate for at least 10 minutes of this second half. It's how do the Warriors react to that? We know their defence when they're going good. We know they've been coming out and they've had 3 and 4 people in the tackle dominating. We've seen that in the run meter stats. When the going gets tough, how are the Warriors going to react? What they can't do in attack, though, is think they've won the game and go back to normal hit-ups and kick to a corner. You're playing a Penrith team. That is not going to happen. You need to, as Penrith do, 4 or 5 into a tackle rushing. What the Warriors did good in the first half, they spread the ball, not to score tries, but to make 20, 30 metres downfield through their fast outside backs, back to the middle, and get a competitive kick at the end.
1: You might be repeating yourself a little bit here, Ace, but what do you want to see the Warriors do more of or do better that perhaps they didn't get right in that first 40 minutes? Not that there was a lot, but...
0: Yep, probably just play the ball speed. And that's, look, that goes each way. Like, obviously, you need to win the tackle through hard running. But then, obviously, you know, Penrith, you have to be better than them and beat them to the punch. I think, because I personally, Sammy, I think the Warriors didn't bomb many, but I think they left a lot of points out there in the first 40. And that's, to my eyes, that's probably due to the play-the-ball speed. Like, especially when they're down to 12 players, I thought they could have scored one or two more, but because the play-the-ball speed, I don't think, was as fast as they would have wanted on, not so much throughout every play-the-ball in that set, but that key play-the-ball before the shift, they've got to win that one.
1: Well, let's talk about the interchange in the second half. Ace Stowers-Smith and Eddie Aitomiata-Toiava, the two that have come on so far for the Warriors. You'd think Sam Healy gets a spell there, but maybe he won't. In which case, Morgan Gannon, Tane Tuopiki and Adam Pompey. I mean, two of the four, I should say, are going to make it on. Would you say it's a clear shot to get Gannon and Healy off the bench?
0: Yeah, I think so. Barring injury, I don't see...
1: And at what time?
0: Yeah, that's the question. I think you need to wrap this game up with Wade Egan, to be honest. Look, if they start fast the first 20, I think you can allow Sammy Healy to come on with maybe 20 to go. I don't know who Morgan Gannon comes on for. Unless there is maybe an injury in one of the forwards. But then again, like Sammy, if

0: Warriors line. They're playing from right to left in the second half, the Warriors, as we see it now. Chemist Warehouse commentary position, keeping Kiwis healthy all year round. Chemist Warehouse. And 18 away, they play it on tackle two from Laban. Now here's Fisher Harris. Penrith a little bit quicker off their feet to start the second half defensively. Egan goes to the left side, gives it to Capel. Interesting that somewhat of the bite has been taken out at half time. Now Nicol Klukstad. It's the fourth tackle though, and the Warriors have done a good job to get up towards their 40. They'll still be kicking well inside their own half as it lands into the hands of Luke Metcalf, and he kicks it off the right boot, well down towards Jenkins, who's going to take it on the 20, and then the Warriors kick chase is there to meet him, 30 out from the Penrith line.
1: Yeah, it's not a bad set from the Warriors, and look, they start away straight away, the kick chase. Three in the tackle, driving Jenkins back on the other side of the 30 metres. And look, there's a great set from the Warriors up to the 40 for a kick.
0: I will get the thoughts of Anthony Gelling very shortly as well down on the sideline. We'll tell you that conditions have not changed at all. It's still freezing cold, but we'll check in with Jello and see if he's still got his hands as the Panthers play at 40 out from their own line. On tackle three, Alamotti tries to get away from Halasima, but he held him around the ankles. Did Lileka. And over halfway, Penrith go now. This will bring up the last tackle. Minute and a half gone in the second 40. 18 points to nil. The Warriors leading. Let's not get ahead of ourselves here. Eight. As Nicol Klukstad takes it five out from the Warriors' line. That's where the Warriors will start the second set of the second half.
1: Hey, Sammy, look, the Warriors' defense, they went 20 metres in that set, Penrith. They started on the 30. And look at that. Charles Nicol Klukstad. Look at the momentum. Sometimes you have to fight for every little thing and to get that momentum. At the moment, Penrith just don't seem to be here. They gathered a kick on their 30, driven back, and then they only made 20 metres for a kick. I mean, straight away, the fight from Charles Nicol Klukstad to catch that ball, run straight back into the Penrith defence and fight for a quick play. The ball earns his team a penalty. I'd love to see what the Warriors can do in this set.
0: Now, we need a health report from Anthony Gelling. Are you alive, Jello? Are you warm? Are your hands still intact? It's not a good sign. It's not a good sign. Jello, tell us if you're alive. The Warriors over halfway now. They bring up the second tackle. Fresh off the penalty to get them out of their own end. On tackle two, they go right side. Now Laban gives it on to Metcalf. Back inside. Sorry, now it's Laban. That was Tuiava who took that first carry. Still on the second tackle as they offload away. And now over the 30 goes Itamia Tuiava. And we've got a break here. HIA.
2: Doctor,
0: it's got an HIA for, who is it?
2: I don't have the player independent doctor.
0: Okay.
2: Wade.
0: Jello.
2: Wade, it's you, mate.
0: Oh, Wade Egan needs to go off for an HIA. So there's your Sam Healy interchange. Jello, what do you got?
2: Three.
3: Yeah, that was a call from the independent doctor to get Wade off. Lads, I went walked up the tunnel at halftime. I saw Isaiah Yao with his shirt off, obviously not returning to the action. I couldn't wait to tell you fellas. I came running back to my microphone. He's over here on the sideline. He's in his tracksuit, so we won't see him for the rest of the evening.
0: Wow, okay, that is big news. Aish, big news, not just for the game this evening, but for Sam Hewitt's fantasy team. Isaiah Yao, a recent inclusion for finals footy.
2: Time on, yep, go.
0: And Brad Lewis, who is my opponent, so... Happy days all around. But no, we'll get an update on that injury when we can. But no, Isaiah Yeo for the second 40. That is huge for Penrith. And you said, Aish, that he was relatively missing in that first half. Last tackle, the Warriors are 10 away from Penrith line. Healy is on the field for Regan. He gives it to Metcalf. He'll kick out towards the right. It's a line drive. Here's Dallin. He gets up. He gets the offload. And Nicol Klukstad gets the scraps. And the Warriors score the first try. Second half, Blake Ashford can take a seat, and it's 22 points to nil.
1: Wow, what about that try? The whole first half, they've been kicking to Brian To'o. This time they change it up. And look, Thomas Jenkins has been one of the best in the air this whole year in the competition. People are talking about him as the best in the air. And you know what Dallin does? Go one-on-one in open space. It's Air Dallin, baby. He gets up. Two hands on the ball. Passes a straight back to Charles Nicol Klukstad. What a try. Too big, too powerful, Dallin. What about the leap? Air Dallin, baby.
0: That was a phenomenal leap against Tommy Jenkins, who is one of the better aerial

0: players in the NRL. I wonder if that's why the Warriors hadn't kicked to him in the first half. Ace, but Dallin rose high and got the offload away, which is probably the most impressive part of the whole move. 22 points to nil. A kick to come for Luke Metcalf. And yes, Blake Ashford, you may sit down. Or do you want to suspicion?
1: He's superstitious.
0: I was saying suspicious. Superstitious. Probably a little bit suspicious as well, to be fair.
2: I've found a wall to lean on, and I've got a leg up on a chair.
0: Well, do not move for the next 40 minutes, please.
3: Oh, well, you know, lads, as it stands, Dallin has never scored against the Panthers, and he still hasn't. He almost did. Great offload as Lukey lines up this conversion.
0: Well, former club as well, Jello. So, yeah, interesting factoid there that Dallin's never crossed against his former club as Metcalf strikes through, 20 out from the post, and he's pulled it to the left. So 22 points to nil, it does remain, but the Warriors are leading the first place Penrith Panthers by a very healthy margin 5 minutes into the second half.
2: Wow. I mean, look, the crowd, some of the crowd are still getting back to their seats. I mean, that's how quick it's been. The Warriors, one defensive set, one attacking set. They've gone there, got a look, Wade Egan, it's all happened in the first 5 minutes of this half. Shuri Vasashek's ready for a powers into a boot. I mean, it's all happening.
0: Now Lamonte gets us back underway once more towards the Warriors' end. They're playing from right to left in the second half, as per our Chemist Warehouse commentary position. 22 points to nil on the Signet Powerbank scoreboard with 5.5 gone in the second half. 4 tries to nil. If you're just joining us, you've jumped in the car and you've tuned in. Yes, you are hearing that correctly. 22 points to nil. The Warriors lead the Penrith Panthers here at Go Media Stadium, Mount Smart. Keely in at dummy half. Egan with the HIA assessment still underway. Waiting to see if he'll return back onto the field. Out of dummy half, that one goes to ground. Was it touched by Nickel Klukstar? It was, which means the Panthers get it back inside the Warriors' half.
2: Penrith celebrate, but I don't know how authentic it was. You know, 22-0 down. I know you need something.
4: On the clock here, Warriors.
2: And I can see Lindsay Smith trying to get the boys to come in for a high five, trying to say, yes, here we are. We're starting in their half. Look, they might only get their third set of the game on the Warriors' line. They need to make this count. This needs to be the one, Sammy, I think.
0: Cleary feeds the scrum. They go towards the left side. Jenkins will take the first carry up towards the 40.
4: Give room now, Jacob.
0: Lusick at dummy half will go short side this time. He finds Papali'i. Tries to go high up top on Leotoa and does get rid of him.
4: Still two.
0: But Ali's teammates wrestle him to the ground. Now they get up towards the 30, the 20. Penrith on tackle number three. Good field position as Cleary gets the ball in hand. Inside ball to Lindsay Smith. He straightens up, looking to get the arm free, but keeps it tucked in. On tackle four, they're 18 away from the Warriors' line. Lussett gives it to Cleary in the middle. Out the back to Cole. Line drive ball to Billy Phillips, but he's taken 8 away. And this will be the last tackle. The Warriors have held on. Can they hold on for one more? Cleary, big boot out towards the left. It's not amazing. And Jenkins is wrapped up immediately. No, he gets the offload away. And they're going to get 6 more. No, it's going to be the Warriors who knock it on. And that means Penrith ball. Will they challenge at the Warriors? Do they challenge? Dallin's asking.
2: I'm drawn out. Surely that's 10 seconds. Yeah, time's gone.
4: Okay, shot clock's on.
0: Yeah, time's gone.
4: The scrum.
2: Look, that was Cleary just seems
4: he
2: a bit off
4: know
2: because
4: he's got
2: I.
4: 6 more as he kicks it.
0: So, just to recount here, an offload from Jenkins is knocked on by Ali Leotoa because Isaac Tungor kicked it before the 6 again call. It's then no advantage. We come back.
2: Yeah.
0: And we have the scrum feed for Penrith. So they have it now, 20 out from the Warriors' line. 8 minutes gone in the second half. The Warriors leading 22 points to nil on the

0: Lusick on tackle one. Gives it to Billy Phillips. Over the 20 he'll go. He's taken by Healy and Stowers-Smith. Laban involved round the legs as well. In fact, it was Eddie Itomiatoiava. Now Lusick will fake left and go right. And a little dart himself out of dummy half. Gives it to Edgar. Tanner Stowers-Smith. And he was retreating after being told, but still gives away the six again, says Gerard Sutton. So they're 10 away, the Panthers, underneath the Warriors' goalposts. They go left from Lusick. Lindsay Smith. They nearly lose it in the tackle. But they hold it up just a few metres out. I tell you what, Liam Martin, haven't seen a lot of him in this game either. He's out of dummy half. Lusick goes towards the right to Cleary. Inside ball this time, finds Sorensen.
1: Hole, 1 foot. Go three.
0: Tackle three. Lusick goes left. Cole through the hands to Tungo. Now gives it to Jenkins. Jenkins close to the line, but great covering defence. 2 metres away.
2: Chance.
0: And now out of dummy half. Papali'i, has he gone over himself? The Warriors think they've held him up. It's going to go up as a no try per Gerard Sutton.
1: Coming in at tackle five. Had no try. Just review grounding here, mate. We believe he stays up.
2: Well, I mean, they can't. Unless you've got a clear angle here, you go with the referee's decision. Isaiah Papali'i, he loves these little dive overs. He's very powerful. He's got a big, strong base.
3: He's obviously up as it goes over here. He's still up at this stage.
2: Isaiah Papali'i knows. He's there ready to play the ball, so it'll be a no try.
3: For the ball on these other
2: I just
3: angles.
2: Want to highlight Charles Nicol-Clockstead. That try-saving tackle on Thomas Jenkins. Mate, he's been exceptional tonight, Chance.
3: Well, the ball remains up and Brian To'o remains in the field. We have a decision.
0: Dare I say, a certain coveted award and valuable points might be coming his way tonight. Ash, just quietly. As it'll be the last tackle now for Penrith. 10 out from the Warriors' line. Cleary kicks off the right. Lots of Panthers underneath it. Alamotti gets it, and he gets the offload to Lindsay Smith. That's forward. That's got to be forward. Sutton, don't make me do it again, Jared. Don't make me do it again as Jenkins still kicks on the last. It's hit a Warrior. It's gone into a Warrior. And what's Gerard's call? And it's a knock-on Warriors. Jared, if it wasn't a regular season game, if it was a preliminary final, I'd be out of the box. And I'd be down on the field. That is shocking.
2: That is so bad. That is so bad. Oh, mate.
0: I've got a good eye surgeon, Jared.
1: Do not hang on here.
0: He's done wonders for me. That is...
2: I can't
0: stop laughing. Give the man the Lombardi.
2: That is comical.
0: Well, if we weren't up by 22, Aish, I wouldn't be laughing.
2: And I know we will hang on, Jared Sutton. Touch judges, you're there. You don't do too much. Come on, make that call.
0: I mean, the guy was basically in the Warriors' line when he received the ball. It's tackle one. Penrith have it 5 out from the Warriors' line. So, to the right of the uprights, they go on the attack once more. 11 minutes gone in the second half. The Warriors lead 22 points to nil on the Singer Power Bank scoreboard. Lindsay Smith, 8 metres away. Lusser gets up and plays to the right. He gives it to Cleary. Cleary out the back, they go to Cole. And Tungo gets met by Carl Pereira and shuts the attack off in an instant. Fourth tackle up. Harris Tavita involved. Now Cleary out towards the middle. Smith through the hands, Cole. He gives it to Papali'i. It's read once more like a book. He gets an offload though, and they're just playing ad-lib footy here, the Panthers. Jenkins, it goes to ground. It's picked up by Metcalf. And that right there, folks, is premiership level defense from the Warriors.
2: Especially when Nathan Cleary has really stepped up his usage rate in the past 2 to 3 minutes. He had about 3 or 4 touches in that set, really tried to insert himself in the Warriors. They stood up to the challenge. The wingers, the outside men, exceptional. Just staying in the line, being a presence.
0: Well, Brad Lewis will have to do some... Oh, sorry, Jill, I'm just going to say, Brad Lewis is going to have to do some research in the background. In fact, I'm not going to give it to him just yet because I don't want to jump the gun, but I'm going to get him to do some research a little bit later on. Jill, what do you got?
4: This injury update...

0: so we'll keep an eye on him as well.
1: Okay, interesting. That does explain a lot. I saw him go off in the first half, but I thought it'd just be a stint. But yeah, we'll see if he does get back onto the field. The Panthers here, the Warriors have gone down into Panthers territory, put the kick in, and now the Panthers have it 15 out from their own line. 27 and a half minutes to play, 22 points to nil. The Warriors leading on the Singer Powerbank scoreboard.
0: Oh, wow. These defense.

0: just cut off by Edgar. Was he taken high? Yes, he was. And could this be more trouble for Jackson Edgar?
1: Man.
0: That was Carl Pereira in open pasturation. Even then, he looks like he's in third gear.
1: Oh, I think he was in third gear. But look, it was a great decision to hold it. Not force a pass or force a kick. Great work. He just spun on the outside of Brian Tor. Look, the Warriors, the way they're shifting the ball. Look, and, you know, like you said, I'm going to repeat myself time and time again. They are just shifting it to make meters, not score tries. And they are doing that and winning this field position battle every game.
0: Stowers Smith takes the first carry off the back of the penalty up towards the 20. That's tackle one. And the Warriors are right inside. Penrith Harper's Healy. Goes for a little dart and he gets away, Healy, and he gets an offload as well. Into the hands now of Fisher Harris. The Warriors knocking on the doorstep of try number five as Healy steps towards his right, gives it to Metcalf. Metcalf skips to the right and gives it to Nickel Klukstar. Now Ali Laiatoa. Tackle two. It'll bring up the third. Five out from Penrith's line and about 15 in from the far touch. Nickel Klukstar now out towards Metcalf on the left. Gives it to Ediotomia Toiava. Gets close but taken five away underneath the sticks. Tackle four. Healy steps left. Gives it to Metcalf. Metcalf with some space. Halasima. Lekka Halasima. Has he got to the line? No. He's short. And it's the last tackle. Carl Pereira. Dodgy pass. It works though. Metcalf. Kick over the top. Laban's there. Everyone jumps up and the Panthers come down with it three or four out from their own line.
1: It's still a great set from the Warriors. They asked some questions. Almost got there. And look, they finished a meter out from the line. Great work from the Warriors. Good kick. They start as well. Look at this defensive line, Sammy. 5-6 just there. Up in a line. Love it.
2: Go three.
0: Talk to us, Jello. What are you seeing?
3: Liam Martin's back on the field. I think it's Scotty Sorensen who's gone out the back. We've also got Moses Leota ready to come on for his

0: space. It's not 40-20 territory, but he pins Jackson Edgar back and he chases it himself and Edgar gets away. Good covering tackle on him. I think that was by Jacob Laban. And the Panthers have it 20 out from their own line.
1: Yeah, and Mitch Barnett back onto the field too for Tanis Dower-Smith. Good 40-minute stint from Tanis Dower-Smith. Huge. Doing a job there. And look, I love that option. You just got to let some of the players know, Metcalf. It was a great kick. Maybe it could have been better, but it was a great option.
0: So the Panthers have it just shy of their own 40. Fourth tackle.
2: Go four.
0: Cleary is going to try 40-20. Nickel Klukstar is covering, though. It doesn't have the angle. In fact, it rolls in nearly into the in-goal. Chance gets it before it does. And as he gets over the 10, Chance Nickel Klukstar, the Warriors start 18 out from their own line and 5 in from the far touch.
1: That's how clunky Penrith are at the moment. Nathan Cleary's lined up for a 40-20, and one of his props, Lindsay Smith, has just run in front of him, which made Nathan Cleary hold it for a second, had to reconfigure how he's going to get the ball down there. Oh, and I believe if Lindsay Smith wasn't there, that's a 40-20.
0: Egan gives it to Barnett. Barnett up towards the 40. That'll bring the four tackle up as Egan from dummy half gives it to Clark. Aaron Clark over the halfway line, and that'll bring up the last tackle. With 22 and a half to go, the Warriors do lead 22 points to nil. Harris Tavita kicks off the left foot down towards To'o. To'o takes it just on the 10. He gives it across to Edgar, who then goes all the way out to Jenkins. So they were happy to throw it around the Panthers on tackle number one, and he'll get up and play at Tommy Jenkins on the 20.
1: Yeah, look, and that's what they're going to have to do, Sammy. They have to get behind the ball and go. If they want any chance of this game, as it dwindles down to 22 minutes to go, they need to go now.
0: Just going
1: to
0: put you back up against the wall, put your feet, your foot up on the chair, okay? Let's see what that does.
2: Still free.
0: As the Panthers get up towards halfway, this will bring up the fourth tackle.
1: Did you think Penrith are coming back into it?
0: No, I just, hey,
1: little line break.
0: I just don't want you to feel guilty, okay, if something is to happen. I'm saving your bacon here.
2: Last tackle.
0: Penrith inside the Warriors half. 40 out from their line.
2: Go, Lars.
0: And Cleary will kick on the last, off the right boot, high in the air. Klukstar underneath it. Nickel Klukstar. It's a genuine contest between Penrith. I think it was Isaac Tungo. But Halasim is the man who comes down with it. The Warriors are 10 out from their own line.
1: Yeah, look, scary moments as I've just put the foot back up. I think it was Alamotti and Charles Nickel Clocks there one-on-one. Warriors probably didn't win that chance, but the Warriors did get the ball back. There's good support play from Leka Halasima being in and around the ball.
0: So, over the 30 now, and we are entering the final stanza of this match. 20 and a half minutes to play. 22 points to nil on the Signet Powerbank scoreboard. The Warriors are leading the Penrith Panthers here in round 23 at Go Media Stadium, Mount Smart. Egan from dummy half. Was that a crusher tackle? Potential, not a crusher or a hip drop. Egan's very slow to get to his feet. It's the last tackle. Barnett plays dummy half, gives it to Metcalf. He kicks long and high. Underneath it is Jenkins. The kick chase is solid, and Jenkins is taken 18 out from the Penrith line.
1: It did look like maybe they might have to use Sam Healy, get him warm again. It did look nasty for Wade Egan, but he's there, he's jogging back. You never know with Wade. So, I mean, he walks around like a 40, 50-year-old. Gets out there and plays every week, though. I don't know how he does it, Wade.
3: Couple of stats for you there, fellas. Some leaders out there for the player stats. You got Jacob Laban leading the tackles on 34. And Leka Halasima, 180 metres off 13 carries tonight for Leka. He's in a mood.
2: What's his trip?
0: He is in a mood. Nickel Klukstar over the 20. 25 away, he'll get up and play it on tackle number one. I apologise in advance if this comes back to bite me. Okay, I'm not going to say it.
1: He was about to say something, wasn't he? He was about to say something about, oh, look, the Warriors, they've won it, they've got it. There's something along those lines.
0: I'll be challenging it. If they get the challenge right, I'll say what I was going to say.
1: Just say it. Just say it.
0: No, because then they'll lose the challenge.
1: Nah, just say it.
0: Let's watch the challenge first. Please. For my sanity, it was the play the ball by Nickel Klukstar. Did Harris Tavita keep his hand on it? Yeah, that's fine. What's wrong with that? Nothing wrong with that.
4: Checking all angles to see whether there's a knock on or whether the hand stays on the ball.
0: There's nothing wrong with that.

0: always remains on the ball and is scooped out.
1: Say it then. Say it.
0: This will be a mutual infringement. The challenge is successful. Chance.
2: Brad Lewis will have to go and research this for me, but I believe the last time Penrith were held to zero was round one, 2024, against the Melbourne Storm.
3: I saw it, but they said he just scoops it. So it's tackle.
2: And I'm just saying, they haven't looked like scoring tonight. There's 19 and a half to play. 22 points to nil. Brad will tell me if that's correct. That the last time Penrith was scoreless was the first round of 2024.
3: Marcus,
4: Penrith fans, you know who to thank. Okay, Sam Hewitt, here they come.
2: Ah, yeah. Yep, that's... Well, here we go. A better stat for you.
3: Not when Mitch is there.
2: The halftime score, 18 points to nil, with Penrith's worst start to a match with Nathan Cleary since the 2020 Grand Final. That's 6 years. And yes, the last time they were held scoreless was round one of 2024 against the Melbourne Storm, 8 points to nil.
3: Freddie, go, four. Outside, still four.
2: As the Warriors...
4: One of those stats are true so far.
2: Is true, Metcalf. Well, it is true now. Whether it's true in 18 minutes is another story. To'o underneath that kick. Once again, Brian To'o's been non-existent tonight.
3: Six more.
4: I think part of the Warriors' kicking to him as well, yep, it's been contesting in the air, but when you, Brian To'o catches the ball and you're only a metre away, it's harder for him to get going. If you kick the other side, he's going to come in for a carry. That's going to be harder to tackle. So I think that's part of the plan the Warriors have gone after too.
3: Still two.
2: Well, they're 35 away on tackle number three, getting up and playing it as Thomas Jenkins. Now, is that Lauren Pataia on the field who knocks it on as he made a half break? Lauren Pataia, and that could have really shifted some momentum for Penrith. Instead, the Warriors are going to get the ball back on halfway.
5: There it was. Fire, he was going through. He just lost it in a loose carry. Busted the defense, though. Someone fresh, someone young.
2: I will say, no Isaiah Yeo here in the second half of Penrith. They just seem to be a little bit different without Dylan Edwards and Casey McLean.
5: Oh, you know, Edwards.
2: Dylan Edwards on his own, but I think Casey McLean on an edge and what he brings, and aerially as well, they haven't had that tonight, would make a big difference. I'm not saying, you know, the Warriors are without personnel loss too, but it is an interesting team, this Penrith side, without Dylan Edwards and Casey McLean. 17 to play, 22 points to nil. The Warriors leading on the Signet Powerbank scoreboard. They are on track for a win against the best side in the competition. Here is Aaron Clark. 12 away. We'll play it on tackle number four.
3: Good now, Freddie.
2: Metcalf, inside ball to Ademir Toiava. And now it's the last tackle, and it looks like they're going to go towards the left. They go short side. Metcalf, he's going to go through the hands. Harris Tavita kicks off the left. To'o picks it up. Brian To'o has some open space. He's being chased by Halasima, who ragdolls him to the ground. And To'o gets up and goes again, eventually taken. 35 out from Penrith's line. Wow. In fact, he goes to the 40, Brian To'o. Wow. That's the kind of run that we've been waiting to see from Brian To'o all afternoon.
5: Yeah, I didn't mind the play from the Warriors. Probably should have just got tackled and made them come out of their corner, as they should get a penalty now. Let's play on.
2: Well, big looping pass to Tommy Jenkins on the left. Now they want to get expansive as Jenkins puts the ball back on the inside. It goes to ground. It's picked up by the Warriors. We got a penalty for a high shot, no advantage.
5: Was a high shot. He played
2: no advantage?
5: Well, he did play it. It was still that play.
2: Okay. All right.
5: Obviously, it's come back.
2: Yes, it has.
5: Mm. Obviously, if it was a knock-on, then yep, free. I've changed legs.
2: It's the wrong leg on the chair.
5: Sorry. This is very fatiguing.
2: See what you've done? Just wondering if maybe, Jello, you can put a message through to those flamethrower people. Heat up the ground a little bit for you.
6: Oh, just leave it on. Just leave it on. They'll have no complaints, trust me.
2: I'll be using a lot of gas, I'll tell you that much. As Penrith, 35 out from the Warriors line, will get up and play it here on tackle number one. 15 to go. 22 points to nil on the Signet Powerbank scoreboard. The Warriors are leading Penrith. And for a lot of people, this was going to be a very close match. And so far, it has been all Warriors.
3: Hold with us.
4: Cleary out to the left.
2: Cleary on the left. Shapes on the inside. Gives it to Cole. He drops it. Tunnel. And the Warriors will get the scrum feed 20 out from their own line. And for all this, the flack that Delawitini Zalesniak gets for making those sorts of plays, Ace, when they come off, they force moments and errors like that. They get the ball back, the Warriors, they survive another onslaught.
4: Yeah, but there's, like, you know, Sammy, there's times when you got to go like that. Like, he was, he probably even could have held
2: there. There was cover.
4: Yeah, there was cover. It was, mate, there's a big question that's going to come out of tonight. We'll probably dive into it in the post-game. But Nathan Cleary's running partner. And not enough's been said about Blaise Salungi and even the Jerome Luai leaving over the past 2 years, and who's going to partner him going into the semis.

0: 20 out from the Warriors line. They have it on tackle one.
1: Two.
0: Now at a dummy half, Egan finds Barnett. Barnett up towards the 30.
1: Isaiah up square. Go three.
0: And he brings up tackle three. Nickel Klukstar now pushes towards the 40. That'll bring up the fourth. Egan steps to his left, gives it to Clark. Now he's some shape for the Warriors, actually, on the left-hand side. Into the hands of Halasima. Goes up high on Alamotti, and he's taken down on the halfway line. It is the last tackle. They're offside. They're all offside. Lussock's offside. I don't know why that wasn't called by Sutton. And it lands into the throat of Jackson Edgar. And he gives it to Jenkins, who gets over the 20. Tommy Jenkins, that's where Penrith start. 13 to go in the match, 22 points to nil.
2: Yeah, the Warriors don't have that same intensity through their line speed as they did, Sammy. But look, I think Penrith are out on their feet. They need some individual brilliance from one of their outside men, because at the moment there's just nothing happening.
1: Two off right again, still on two.
0: Well, it is tackle two.
1: Release now, Marcus Hall. Go three.
0: Out of dummy half, Lussock back towards the middle. Or Smith nearly loses it. Cleary, little looping pass over the top to To'o. To'o goes over the 40. And Brian To'o, he gets tackled on halfway. Cam Pereira gets up, and they play it from Alamotti to Cleary. Cleary skipping towards the left. A big looping pass out to Pattaya. Then he gives it on to Papali'i. Now is some space for Tango. Tango has Jenkins, but Tango will go himself. He gives it back to Jenkins on the inside. Jenkins still going. He gets an offload away. And Penrith, through Nathan Cleary, will get a try on the board. Finally, it's taken them 68 minutes. And it's 22 points to 4. The zero goes.
2: You've got to be upset if you're a Warriors fan or Warriors coaching staff. Like, I know we just spoke about Dallin coming in, and there's times. Ali Laiatoa, this is going to be the problem going forward. And he has got it. It's just, look, we're late in the game. The mind is a bit fatigued. He doesn't need to come in there. They've got 50 metres, 40 metres behind them. He just needs to paddle. The team was coming on the inside. Dallin was doing the right thing. Dallin wasn't at the end of the line. He was paddling across, showing them that sideline. And Ali Laiatoa comes up. And because he came up and didn't tackle Isaiah Papali'i, who got the ball away, then you created a 2-on-1, which then created the try. So, look, Penrith capitalised on a poor defensive read from the Warriors.
0: Well, Cleary does add the 2 points, 22 points to 6. They've got a long way to go, Penrith. They've got 11 minutes to do it. Can they make it happen? Can they make something special happen here?
3: Yeah, Liam Henry off, lads. Moses Leota back on to finish this one off. Let's just pray we're not heading for Golden Point.
0: Well, if we are, Jello, that's on you, man. That's on you, commentator's curse. Me and H have done nothing wrong here. Nothing wrong.
2: Well, I have taken my leg off the chair.
0: And I obviously talked about the zero, so.
2: It's still Jello's fault.
0: I think so.
1: Good to go.
0: What trading card do you have to get signed tonight, Jello?
3: Well, mate, I've been winning pack wars every week, so I've got about 12 of them now.
0: Yeah, suspicious the voting. I'll chase them all up. Suspicious the voting on that from T on Tuesday night, as the Warriors defending Penrith here inside the 20, as Pattaya gets over the 20 and brings up tackle number two. We are approaching the 10 minutes to go mark. The Warriors do hold a 16-point lead, 22 points to 6 on the Signet Powerbank scoreboard. Here is Liam Martin. Gee whiz, if they did something here, Aish, I'd probably sit down.
1: Still three.
0: Be a little bit tense as they spread out towards the left. Pattaya.
1: Clear it now.
2: I can't see it.
1: Lock-in markers.
0: Well, slow play the ball here on the 40, which gives the Warriors time to reset. It's the four tackle. Cleary, little banana kick.
2: What a kick.
0: For a 40-20. It's a beautiful kick. It's allowed. Well, not allowed. There was nothing they could do about it. I mean, Ace called it off the boot. It's a 40-20, and the Panthers will get it back inside the Warriors' 20. And the crowd's just getting a little bit quiet here, Ace.
2: Mate, the way he put that, like, that was a banana kick, but a banana kick that's gone, what, 20, 40 metres. Oh, that was amazing.

0: way that that spun. Nathan Cleary.
1: He's in awe of Cleary's boot, Blake Ashford, and the Panthers now are 8 metres away from the Warriors' line. They'll get six more as well. The Warriors need to hold on here as Pattaya gets close to the line.
2: Get up, James!
1: Can they keep Penrith out? They did it for 68 minutes. They've only allowed one four-pointer. Cleary on the right side. Dummies a couple. Cleary gives it to Cole. Cole gets away from a couple. In fact, it's Edgar and Jackson Edgar. Scores quickly for Penrith down the other end. They've gone back-to-back in 3 minutes. And it will be 22 points to 10. Kick to come. 9 minutes to play.
0: Mate, I spoke about in the first half. I said Cleary was just eyeing up the Warriors, seeing where he could go, and that they were giving him nothing. Here, he goes to the right-hand side. He dummies his prop. He dummies his back rower and then just straightens. And look, there was still no overlap there. But Jackson Edgar, very small, very light on his feet. He just ducks under Lekahalasima, who goes over the top defensively. And being only 10 metres out, Jackson Edgar, too quick, gets to the line, and game on, Sammy. Game on.
1: Well, I say, Ace, for the game that he has had, that is a pretty poor defensive effort from Lekahalasima. He's almost been flawless tonight, but that is just those little blights that come into his game. Cleary, a difficult kick. 20 metres out, right up against the near touch. Can he add 2 points? Can he make it 22 points to 12? He sends it on its way. It's a great kick. And it's 22 points to 12, and there's 8 minutes to play, and Penrith feel like there's something coming.
0: Look, that kick, I know I'm harping on about it. If there was no one there and we asked a lot of halves to go down and do that kick, I guarantee a lot of them wouldn't get the 40-20. Well, they might be able to do the kick, but to pull it off as a 40-20, but then to do it live in a game when you're down 22-6, needing to come back, fourth tackle. Wow, I'm excited now. This has got me up. Close
1: game. Ball game.
0: I like it.
1: Got ourselves a ball game. And Laban kicks off down towards To'o. Bit of a miscommunication with him and Edgar, the try scorer. And here's Leota, who's on the field for Penrith. The Warriors just need to stem the flow here, stem the flow of attack. There is 8 minutes to go in the match. Sam Healy back on the field as well for Wade Egan.
2: Hold, Aaron. Hold. Go two.
3: Still two.
1: Have we seen all four interchange personnel for the Warriors? I'm not sure if we have.
2: It's clear now.
1: It's been no Morgan Gannon.
2: Go, three, beyond three.
1: So on tackle three, they go over the 20.
2: Hell, release.
1: This time it's Martin.
2: Go, four.
1: And on tackle four, they'll go to the left side. Cole. Oh, here's some space for Tungo. Tungo gives it to Jenkins. Jenkins with a lot of room on the left side. Tommy Jenkins, he has the inside pass. The Warriors are covering. Great tackle from James Fisher-Harris, of all people. But it's the last tackle. And Penrith are 20 metres away. Lots of players offside. Cleary gives it across to Leota. Leota onto Martin. Martin, he's going back inside. The offload goes to ground. And that's huge for the Warriors. And I'll go back to a breakaway. And who was the man covering to make the last tackle? It's the captain and the prop, James Fisher-Harris.
0: Yeah, exceptional chase from the fish. But once again, look, I'm worried. Because that was Ali Laiatoa as well, turning his body in. I don't mean to harp on it, Sammy, but when you're talking premiership, teams are gonna watch this. Teams are gonna see that. We get in the grind, this is how we get them. That's what worrying signs for the Warriors.
1: Well, and I think it's Fisher-Harris who stayed down here after a tackle that caught him up high in the throat, so maybe he's looking for something here from the referee. We'll wait and see. Here comes the replay on the big screen. In fact, no, this is the defensive effort from Fisher-Harris. Tommy Jenkins has some wheels as well, doesn't he?
2: It's tackle three. You're going to play it or we move it in? Tackle three.
1: Right, so Fisher-Harris plays it on tackle number three. Six and a half to play. 22 points to 12. The Warriors over Penrith on the Signet Powerbank scoreboard. Fourth tackle, Healy gives it to Barnett. Barnett over the 40. It is the last tackle. And on the last, Harris DeVita is hassled by Martin. Kicks off the left foot into the hands of Brian To'o. He's 20 metres out from the Penrith.

0: line as he comes all the way back in field, and Penrith will need to go quickly. They've got two tries to score and they've got 6 minutes to do it.
1: And they've won the second half, and they've done it by this, shifting the ball. Now look, they need to get out to Ali Laiatoa, because they're going to lay this in the middle, they're going to lay it on the right side, and they're going to keep coming back to the left. That's where the Warriors are having joy. Sorry. Warriors, Panthers having joy. I just lost all the saliva. I don't know what happened in my throat then.
0: Oh, boy. It's been a frenetic game, eh? I don't blame you. All the voice box on tackle four. Penrith over the 40 inside the Warriors half. Cleary, they've jumped forward again. Here's Jenkins out towards the 30, but he has to cut back inside. And on the fourth tackle, they'll still be 30 out. Five to play. Cleary has it. He kicks off the right boot. This is going to be big for both teams. Martin's running through, and it lands. It bounces. It hands into the hands of Tango and Brian and Isaac Tango. Alamotti, I'm sorry, there were so many hands in the air, Aish, I couldn't work out who it was. It's Paul Alamotti. The ball was allowed to bounce. Penrith score. It's 22-16. There's a kick to come, and it's going to be a four-point ball game with 4 minutes to play.
2: What a game. Oh, look, I don't even know what's happening. I said that like 22-0. Chance has just had an air sweep. He's so safe under the high ball. Alamotti there. Look, the first half, they were getting all the bounce.
0: Oh, is there a player offside? Are there players offside, Aish? Oh, we're going upstairs. We're going upstairs. There are players offside, and this could be catastrophic for Penrith.
3: Liam Martin's required to have both feet behind the ball. As you can see here, his foot is in front.
0: And that's why they installed the spider cam.
3: Liam Martin continues to run forward and he's active inside 10 metres. We have a decision.
0: That is why they brought in the spider cam, Aish, at Mount Smart, is to capture moments like that. Beautiful aerial shot that perfectly illustrates that Liam Martin was offside. And the best part for the Warriors, not only is it a no try, it's a penalty. They get out of their own end.
2: How long have we got? 5 minutes. There's something else has got to happen here. I don't know. I just got a feeling. The game's given us too much. The game has given us too much.
4: Off to the fourth wheel. Go. No tackles beyond. Dropping.
0: Surrender. The Warriors 30 out from their own line. Less than five to play.
4: Go. One.
0: Healy. Healy out of dummy half. Nearly spies. Some gaps in the Penrith defence. He's taken on the 40. It's tackle two. Now here is Clark over the halfway line. Aaron Clark gets up and plays it on tackle number three. Four and a half to play. Healy steps to the right. Mitch Barnett. Barnett 40 away. And Healy on tackle four. Metcalf gives it back to Fisher-Harris. James Fisher.

0: players. Jenkins goes up and it goes forward, although it's still the last, so it must have been Warriors. That's played out on the next kick, and it's six more, and the Warriors have it with 4 minutes to play and a 10-point lead.
1: Yeah, and look, they got to just consolidate here, Samuel. I think you still have one or two shots. Just put the icing on the cake. But I don't think they'll go too expensive. They'll play their normal game, but maybe one or two to this left on Cleary again.
0: Well, very slow play, the ball on tackle one as Aaron Clark battles towards the 10. Three and a half to play on tackle three. Healy towards the right side. Metcalf gives it back to Barnett.
2: Open the lift up. They've opened the lift up.
0: He's tackled on the fourth. They go to the left. Metcalf, inside ball to Fisher-Harris, who goes straight at the line and nearly gets through. It's the last tackle right underneath the post and five away. Healy gives it to Metcalf. Metcalf! Luke Metcalf! Luke Metcalf! Has sealed the deal for the Warriors! Top of the table! Doesn't matter! Luke Metcalf comes back in, nabs himself a double, seals the win for the Warriors. 26 points to 12 with a kick to come.
1: Wow. The man has stood up. Look, I was worried. I'm not gonna go away. Look, Lukey Metcalf was outstanding right here. He just went straight off the left foot. I hope there's no questions whether Sam Healy impeded anyone, but they were very lazy in and around the ruck, defender of Panthers. Metcalf, he's been exceptional tonight, whether it's kicking, running or defense. Mate, scary, scary for the competition when the Warriors are playing like this, Sammy.
0: I mean, it's not just a win, Aish, against the number one side in the comp. It's a demolition, as it were. I mean, yes, the Panthers have had a bit of better play in the last 10 minutes, but overall, it has been pretty much 75 minutes of Warriors dominance, and as you're pointing to your brain, the mental confidence this gives the Warriors heading into finals footy is massive.
1: It does. And what I was going to say before, talking about Lukey's try, is I was one that was, look, I thought the Warriors were going to win tonight, and that was with Tamati Martin. I still thought the Warriors were going to win with Luke Metcalf, but I had my more questions. Just because I haven't watched too much Cup, whether he's playing good, that's okay, but the step up, you spoke about it, the step up from Cup to NRL level, but then to go in here and play a Penrith team who are on top of the ladder. There was questions, how would he handle it? We've seen him only twice this year. Mate, he's been best on ground for me.
0: Absolutely. And like the way he just saw that in front of him and went straight at it, Aish, adds the extra two. 28 points to 12 with 98 seconds to go.
2: I'll sit down.
0: You may sit down, my friend. I'm going to need something to drink. Potentially alcoholic. Drink responsibly.
2: I want a nice little glass of red.
0: Could do a glass of red.
2: Like
0: that'll
2: that.
0: Help me get to sleep.
2: Yeah.
0: That's for sure. Cleary does the short kick off, and they're all offside, so that's a straight penalty. And the Warriors, I mean, the game was already done, but
1: I don't know why Penrith are saying who. There was about four of them offside. This is stuff we don't see from Penrith. Very, very poor. Discipline poor. Is a metre or two offside. Liotta. We see here, kick for touch. Well, at least take the tap. What's going to happen here? Lukey Metcalf goes for touch. And look, they'll tap it 40 metres out. Look, I expect a couple of head-ups. I don't expect too much from this set. Unless they want to be ruthless. I would love that.
0: I'll just say, Brad down the line asked when the last time the Warriors beat the Panthers at Mount Smart. That was back in 2018. I mean, they've only played them four times since then, including tonight. But 2018 was the last time the Warriors beat the Panthers. And there's 30 seconds to go on tackle two. This will be the last set of the game. Morgan Gannon's on, so that is the fourth interchange player for the Warriors. Tackle three with 20 seconds to go. Here is Fisher-Harris, gives it to Barnett. Do they want some more Warriors? A psychological blow with 15 seconds on the clock. This will be the last play.

0: up the fourth tackle. They are going for a field goal. In the pocket is Metcalf. He looks to line it up. Metcalf, no, he just gives it to Fisher-Harris. And quite fitting that the former Panther is the man to take the final carry. An Indigenous round here at Mount Smart. The Warriors came out with an absolute bang. They did not let up for the best part of 70-odd minutes. Yes, Penrith found a bit of form towards the back end, but the Warriors held on, and they walk away from Mount Smart with 2 points. They walk away having defeated the four-time premiers. They walk away having beaten the number one side in the NRL in 2026.
1: That was a great win. Look, Sammy, I said it was going to come the onslaught, and boy, did it. About 10 or 12 minutes there, Penrith really had everyone guessing whether they could do the miraculous comeback, and they almost had it. They almost did. But an offside from Liam Martin, the Warriors too good in the end. Lukey Metcalf on his comeback game with the double and the one to seal it. Great win from the Warriors, much needed, and boy, does that minor premiership start to get hot.
0: Well, you can't help but think, Aish, I kind of thought about it at the time, but just that loss to the Bulldogs a couple of weeks ago, had they won that, they'd be right in that hunt for that minor premiership. Let's have a listen to the team song.

double three. Let us know your thoughts on the match. Your 3-2-1 as well. Your 3 Wally M points, your 2 and your 1. Myself, Aishan Jello, will give those.

0: we've got plenty to talk about, H. But before we get there, we didn't get to the key matchups. I asked you for some players at halftime that really stood up. Without giving me your Wiley M's, give me a couple of standouts for the Warriors tonight. It can be an individual, it can be sections of the team on the pitch, but what impressed you the most 1 through 19 tonight for the Warriors?
1: That is so hard because, well, Sam, you know what? I'm going to take the edge back rowers probably. Like, without giving too much away, I thought, look, they were probably, they probably won't get highlighted as much, but their willingness to get back on side, their willingness to spread out, to get over to an edge so they could shift the ball, the Warriors, and we saw that. They, you know, with them getting back, getting to an edge, the Warriors were able to shift early, make meters out of their own end. And I love that from the edge back rolls. Not only that, the pressure they put on the halves. I mean, who was it? Cole. Non-existent tonight for me. Cleary tried his best, but also just shut down at every pillar. So I think the edge back rollers, you know, were outstanding.
0: Yeah, they were unbelievable. You know, obviously the halves of Harris Tavita and Luke Metcalf played a starring role. Is there anyone else, H, that sticks out for you?
1: Oh, yeah. You got your Luke Metcalf, Halasima, Chance, Nico Kockstedt. I mean, try-saving, carries, his defensive well. I mean, it's all there. Chance Nico Kockstedt, to me, is a complete player. And look, I've had the luxury to see what he does off the field, and I can tell you what, it definitely... He does reap the rewards on the field.
0: I will say, Aish, that the battle between these two sides has become a real highlight of the NRL calendar. I think whether you're a fan of either team or not, even as a neutral, it's a brilliant game. There's a lot of vigour and hearts and intensity in the match. But as you can see here off the pitch as well, a lot of these guys have played together. A lot of them are representative teammates. There's former players from either side, and they're able to come together at the end and congratulate each other on what was a pretty titanic, colossal matchup.
1: Yeah, mate.
2: All right, lads. I'm just down here with one of Mount Smart's favourite sons, Mr. Isaiah Papali'i. Brother, talk to me. What a crowd, what a game.
3: Yeah, bro. Obviously, a big occasion. First time the Warriors doing a haka. It was pretty emotional, and happy to be a part of the moment. And the crowd obviously plays a big part in how the boys feel, and that's how they got the dub, and respect to them and everyone here.
2: Mate, the haka, it's been a little top secret mission, actually. Did you have any idea that was coming?
3: I got tipped up throughout the week, so I knew about it as of this week, but before that, yeah, I didn't have any idea.
2: Well, you know what they say, loose lips sink ships, so we've got to find out who the rat is at Mount Smart. But mate, that game, very similar to the last time the two teams met. You know, toe-to-toe, not much in it at all. Do you feel like you guys got that momentum back in the second half?
3: Yeah, obviously made a late surge, but that's not how we want to play our footy. We want to make sure that we start well and build on that. So obviously take some positives from it, but also take the learnings about how we start the game and how it sets us up for that back end.
2: How different is it? You know, we talk about the people missing for your team in particular. No Casey McLean, no Dylan Edwards. Do you feel them missing when you're out there?
3: Nah, I think our team has great depth and a lot of experience through, I guess, some awesome years previously. So whoever's in that role, we trust them to do their job. And there's never...

middle of the ground. So we'll try and bring a couple more post-match interviews for you as Jello peruses the middle of the field. But yeah, just that point I was making before, Aish, about the titanic battle between the two sides and how, I guess, at the end of it all, you know, they're able to shake hands and recognise kind of what a contest it is and was.

0: there, and that just adds to it, I think. Apart, also, you know, you've got some of the boys, Tom Ali, Kalani, going over to the Panthers this year. There, there's those player swaps, that unity between the clubs that I think it sparks that rivalry.
1: No, I agree. The former players coming and going from both clubs makes a massive difference. And we see Freddie Lussick, who spent a few years here and is very familiar to Sport Nation. We got a chance to have a chat to him on Sport Nation a wee while ago around moving back over to Penrith, as Jello has, I think, Nathan Cleary down on the sideline.
2: Yeah, one of our adopted sons, we've let him go. He's back now, Mr. Nathan Cleary. How are you, mate?
3: Yeah, all right. Tough night, but, you know, it's credit to the Warriors. They played really well. They put it on us, and we just didn't respond till late in the game. I'm pretty proud of the finish, but, yeah, too little too late.
2: But I feel like every time the Panthers come to town, wherever you go, the home team seem to grow another leg, because it's the Panthers, and we want to put on a big game. As far as matchups go for you guys this year, Warriors v Panthers, where does that sit?
3: Yeah, right at the top. You know, you saw the first game. I didn't get to play in it, but just watching it from home, it was intense. It went right down to the wire, and, you know, I thought Warriors would screw another leg tonight, and were too good for us. So, you know, I think there's a lot of respect between

0: that when they don't get that, how much it changes the dynamic of the game for them and having to, in a way, chase it. Yeah, it just brings a whole new level to the game. I think Jello's got another one for us down on the sideline. Jello.
1: Yeah, both. I'm rounding them all up here today, and it's the wing sensation, Mr. Brian Toto. He's down here with us. Bizza, as far as matchups go, I just talked to Nath. As far as matchups go, Panthers, Warriors, where do you put this one, mate?
2: Yeah, this is definitely up there. You know, it's always a mad game coming up against the Wilds, especially at home, and you know, they obviously got the win, but you know, we'll go back to the drawing board.
1: And it looked physical out there. Is there something that seemed more physical than usual?
2: Yeah, that's definitely up there for me. You know, it's definitely an intense game, especially for the Wilds brothers, and the aggression and the intensity was definitely there. It's definitely up there, bro.
1: Your take on the haka before the game, was that something special, something a bit different?
2: Bro, to be honest, I reckon they should do it every game. But it's definitely, especially mad for the culture as well. Just definitely brings that bit of flair to the culture, and everyone gets to embrace that, and I love that for them.
1: I think the tough thing is there's so many cultures. So we start doing the haka, then the Samoans want to do their one, and then the Tongans want to do their thing. Could be a bit of a...
2: We got time.
1: Hey, we got time for everything.
2: No, it's definitely special for myself, and definitely good to see the Wilds brothers do the haka as well.
1: Mate, it's a team that I've seen over the years just being pulled apart, and every year they say, oh, you know, this guy's gone, it's not going to be the same. This guy's gone, it's not going to be the same. From being in the team, what is the vibe like? Is it you know, the same as 6 years ago? How is it now? Do you still have that same vibe and that same drive to win finals and do things?
2: Oh, of course, man. You know, our culture is always driven by you know, what we want to do on and off the field, and you know, that's all we're all about. You know, we're just one team, one dream, and you know, our goal is to be great in and out of training as well. So you know, whether you know, boys leave or come and go, you know, everyone's you know, putting in the work to do something great as well.
1: Well, it's awesome to see here in the flesh, brother. Go well. Good luck for finals.
0: There you go. Brian Toto down there with Jello. A couple of good silent interviews there from you, Anthony Gelling. We'll let you turn off the microphone, my friend, and you can waddle your way back up to the box and stay warm. Warriors Live here on Sport Nation. Our post-game show is thanks to Night and Day. We will take a short break. 8833, let us know your thoughts on the match. Let us know your 3-2-1. 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That might be a little bit delayed given the players are still all out there on the pitch. Like I said before, they have a lot of respect for one another, a lot of friends, a lot of mates, a lot of representative teammates, spending a bit of extra time together on that field tonight. So when we do get press conferences started, we will bring those to you. But stay with us here on Running on Sport Nation. Warriors Live, our post-game show. Thanks to Night and Day. 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
10: Gives it to Barnett, out the back to Metcalf. A line ball gives it to Capel. Capel back on the outside. Metcalf, he'll go under the posts. And if you had any doubts about the youngster, he announces his return to first grade with a four-pointer. And the Warriors have a 10-point to nil lead. Wow.
11: Well, that try to Luke Metcalf gave them a 10 points to nil lead. It ended up being 28 points to 12. What a performance from the Warriors. It does move them into second position. The Roosters currently playing the Canterbury Bankstown Bulldogs. If they win that game, they will leapfrog the Warriors again. But I think if I
12: They
11: am
12: play
11: right,
12: each other next week.
11: They do play each other on Thursday night. But if I'm right, the Roosters, even with this win, they still wouldn't leapfrog the Panthers. So if the Roosters get this win, it'll still be Panthers, Roosters, Warriors. But Roosters and Panthers play each other on Thursday night. So that'll be very, very interesting. Look, I'm not going to say the minor premiership isn't still on the table, because it very much is, but the Warriors are going to need a couple of results to go their way. They coincidentally come up against the Broncos over at Suncorp next week. No, the Broncos season is pretty much dead and buried, but that's still a very, very big game over at Suncorp Stadium, and a tough backup to the Panthers.
12: I think we looked at this, you know, maybe around the start of the year, and we're like, oh, Seagulls, 0-3. Yeah, look, there'd be an easy win. Knights, yep, once again. But like, the way
11: I think the opposite, Aisha. I think at the start of the year, we were looking at that as a really difficult run home with Panthers, Broncos, Rabbits, Knights and Seagulls. The Rabbits were playing well. The Knights were playing well. The Seagulls were all playing well. These are all teams that were sitting well inside the NRL top eight. I think now that it looks a little bit different. I think the Knights and the Seagulls aren't as big a threats.
12: Well, it depends when you talk about, because I was talking about after three rounds, because I said 0-3. Seagulls hadn't won a game after three rounds. So that's why I was talking.
11: Gotcha.
12: The Broncos had lost two or three.
11: Gotcha.
12: I was talking. Around that early start of the year when we first started, I think it might have been one of these games when we were 3-0 and we broke down the season.
11: Yep.
12: But look, yeah, you're right. Look, the Broncos aren't going too well. The Rabbitohs are hit with

0: since Luke Brooks has been injured. That was about 6-7 weeks ago. So, I mean, they're all very winnable. But then I look at the Panthers. I think it comes down to next week, because I think if they beat the Roosters next week, I don't think they drop another game. They've got the Storm, the Bulldogs, the Tigers. Like, I think next week is the one where probably decides the minor premiership, if I'm being honest. Because, yep, the Roosters might drop a game. But if the Panthers win next week, I think that's there. But the Warriors, look, this was a huge win tonight, I believe, Sammy, because win tonight, you're almost, you're almost guaranteed a top four spot. I think, with the way they are at the moment, like, what's that, 34 points? Yeah, 4 points clear of fifth position. Dolphins win this week. Yeah, you are only two, but it goes a long way when you look at the run home.
1: I think a few of those teams play themselves as well. Not the Sharks and the Dolphins, but I could be wrong in saying the Roosters or the Panthers play the Dolphins. So there's points to be taken off each other in there. Our post-game show is thanks to Night and Day. They've got it when you want it at night and day. Your text on 8833. Let us know what you are thinking and feeling about the game. Give us a call, 0800 150 811. If you're driving away from the ground or you're listening in, you feel like you want to call in and have your say, 0800 150 811. We'd love to know your thoughts on the match. The Warriors with a big win. Wiley M's then. Shall we get to our 3-2-1s or do we wait for Anthony Gallen, who seems to be still down on the sideline?
0: I'm easy. We've got ours.
1: Okay, so, well, let's go to ours then, shall we? Yep. So let's start with your 1 point tonight. Aisha gets your 1 point.
0: My 1 point goes to Chance Nickel-Klokstad. Could have easily been the three or the two, but look, I mean, it is very hard. I've got him with the one. I thought the try-saving efforts tonight, his carries from the back, just the all-round game. I mean, Chance was exceptional. 1 point.
1: I'm giving my 1 point to Leka Halasima. I think, if not for just a couple of defensive frailties towards the end there, you know, ran for well over 200 metres. It was instrumental in a couple of the tries, some big runs, some big carries out in that centre position. I think he was phenomenal, so I give him the 1 point. Who gets you two?
0: Yeah, my two goes to Leka. I think centre's a position where, you know, we've been looking at for a while, saying that's probably our one where we just need a bit of X factor. Where we had Alofi Khan Pereira, we just needed someone who could offer a point of difference. And I look at the reason he got the two over Chance. Yep, he made those breaks. Yep, he did those beautiful things. They scored that one try late down his edge. It was the kick chase for me. If you put a kick up, it's 50-50 when two players go up in the air every time. Now, I think they would have kicked to Brian To'o or that edge maybe six times in a game, maybe even more, maybe eight. He was down there every single time. Now, for me, kick chase is effort. And that's what you want from 17 players, is just effort the whole game. And Leka, for me, gets the two because of that.
1: I'm giving my two to Luke Metcalf. Phenomenal return to first grade tonight. Two tries. Think he might have got a try assist in there as well. And, you know, when you think about, and Tamati Martin has been fantastic, and I do not take anything away from him, and it's incredible that we have the kind of depth we do, that we can interchange these players when one gets injured. But there's something about a player like Luke Metcalf that does give you more confidence attacking wise. I think there's just more that he brings in terms of unpredictability, in terms of pace, and like I said, not taking anything away from Tamari Mana, because I think he's fantastic and I would still be confident if he was playing there tonight and moving forward. But there's just something extra that Luke Metcalf brings. We saw it, I think, tonight against the number one side in the comp, and I think it is a testament, Ace, to his ability that he did step in from weeks and weeks and weeks on the first grade sidelines to then playing the number one side in the competition and looking completely himself and like he deserves to be there. So he gets my 2 points.
0: Yeah, look, and I'll go ahead. He gets my 3 points. The reason I've got him at three, yep, two tries, four conversions, 4 out of 5, a couple of line break assists, try assists. His defense was solid too. You know, his defense was solid, and he does have that X factor. Look, I'm not, I still think tonight, if Tamati Martin's out there, the Warriors win the way they did. I still believe the Warriors could have won with Tamati Martin that in that fashion. But in saying that, Luke Metcalf was exceptional tonight. I mean, the 3 points goes to him for me, and I just think the way he played out there, It is.

0: a testament to someone who's had this long off, gone into New South Wales Cup. We spoke about the step up, and his step up was, well, definitely well worth it. 3 points.
1: So who gets you two then, if he gets you three?
0: I said Liquor.
1: Oh, my apologies. Call so you've got one Nickel Klukstar, two Liquor Halasima, three Luke Metcalf.
2: Yep.
1: And I've got... one Liquor, two Metcalf. I've got three Nickel Klukstar. And you've already hinted or touched on a lot of the reasons why. Jello, do you want to give us your 3-2-1?
3: Starting
1: with your one.
3: Starting with the one, I'm going to give it to James Fisher-Harris. I thought he was exceptional tonight. Led from the front. Led the hucker.
1: Mm-hmm.
3: It was a special night.
1: A lot of zest.
3: Special night for him. Minimal zest. A lot of...
1: Why has that become inappropriate? That is a normal English word.
3: I know it's a normal English word. It's not inappropriate. It has a different kind of meaning.
1: Is that on
0: Urban
1: TikTok
0: dictionary.
1: Or something? Is it TikTok?
0: Urban Dictionary.
1: Is that on TikTok, is it? Or what's that?
3: Yeah. Well, we're living
1: Snapchat?
3: In the age of TikTok. I don't have TikTok.
1: TikToks.
0: What did you have to eat? Did you have something with sauce?
1: Yeah.
3: Yeah, I've got sauce on my face.
1: On your nose. You got a saucy nose. I thought Toto was looking
3: well,
1: at you.
3: Well, you know what?
1: Bit
3: I just
1: weird.
3: Talked to Freddie Lussick on my way up, and he had a big cut on his nose, and I was just staring at it going, oh, man, looks like sauce on his nose. And look, and
1: he's
3: here I am. Thinking, he's probably looking at me thinking
1: right
3: the
1: now
3: same
1: he's
3: thing.
1: Talking to Nathan Cleary, saying, I just talked to that Sport Nation guy. And so who gets your 2 points, Jello?
3: Was that a lot of sauce? Because I just interviewed like four people.
1: I think it's dried out. I think it's crusty. I think it's a bit crusty.
0: There's a layer to it.
1: Yeah.
3: Oh, my God.
1: Yeah, that might have been this morning's sauce.
3: I can feel it. What the hell?
0: That's a nail job.
1: That might be from breakfast.
0: Yeah, you need the nail deal.
1: Oh, there you go. It's on the edge now. It's tipping your nose.
3: I need some backup.
1: We got a floater. Yeah. We got a floater.
3: Okay. This is, okay. Oh, what is it? Yeah,
0: is it sauce?
3: Yeah,
0: is
3: it sauce?
1: Anyway, as good as this is on air, who gets you 2 points, Jello?
3: 2 points, Luke Metcalf.
1: He sounds so dejected.

0: Gomez goes back.
1: And who gets you three?
0: Lekker Halasima. Heard of him?
1: Have I ever? So you're going Lekker, Luke, and James Fisher-Harris, which I...
0: And it's one of those nights because there's so many people played well. I mean, Chance played awesome too. And I didn't give him any points last week. I feel like I'm letting him down here, but it is...
2: Island Language Week, wasn't it?
0: Yeah, it was, mate. It was. So I feel like I'm letting them down a bit, but it's one of those games. Like, I could give 2 points to Wade. I could give it to... yes, about it. Nah. Kurt Capewell, Jacob Laban. Yeah. You mentioned Chanel. You said, I forgot he was playing. Like, you know, he's been quite...
1: Well, for the first year, 15, 20 minutes.
0: Defensively, he was
1: 100%.
0: Awesome.
1: Defensively. Yep.
0: As a collective, that edge was solid.
1: Well, you've had a chance to, I guess, catch your breath a little bit, Jello, after coming back upstairs. What are your kind of thoughts and feelings about the entire 80 minutes and what you saw and what it means?
0: Oh, I like the way that they front-loaded the energy. The way that they came out in that first 15, I thought, man, this is awesome, but it's not sustainable. We're gonna see this at the back end, the toll that it takes, and we did. With 15 minutes to go, they were flapping. They were holding on. You know, you mentioned that they're going to set up and go left, and they kept going there, and they kept getting joy. I just thought some of those defensive reads off Ali, not even bad reads, because he knows what he's doing. It's almost just lazy. Like, I'm just going to get up and try to shut it down. And they were playing quick, and they got around him. And just even the body language, a turn and get back. He's got to fix that. Last 20 minutes, brother, you got to lock in. And that's everyone can help him. Dallin can help him. Everybody just, come on, everybody stay together.
1: Do you think part of that is the fact they're up 22 points to nil as well?
0: Yes. If they were chasing the game, I feel like it would be a different...
1: Well, I just take your point there about, you know, just being a little bit lazy and just thinking, like, oh, I'll just shoot up out of the line. And I think when you're up by 22 points with, you know, 15 minutes to play, maybe you think, like, that's okay, or, you know, like, it's not as important at this stage. I don't know.
2: No, I just think when the going does get tough, like, he can be there. But, look, how many... He hasn't even played, what, 30 games, 40 games? Where's he at now? 30 games. Mm. Like, as a centre, you know, Jello, like, as a centre, it some of those were, you know, like rookie errors still. Like coming up, turning your body in. Like your hips. Your hips always got to stay square. Jamming when you got 40, 50 metres behind you. Mm. But that's just fatigue. And then you take the like I said, easy way out. But it sort of is. Because it's a team sport. If you come out individually, you know, there's the chink in the armour.
0: Yeah, it is an easy way out. And you know what? You do that in cup and you don't really notice it. You can get away with it. But when you're up against the league's top try scorer on your outside, and you got guys that have won 4 grand finals, you know, they're going to get their 2-on-1 and they're going to finish it down the other end of the field, and that's what was happening.
1: So fair to say, from the Wiley M's, Lekker got how many for you?
3: Two.
1: He got one from me and he got three from you. I think Lekker might be our Sleepwell player of the game.
2: Well, what did Lukey Mick get?
1: You didn't give any to Luke, did you?
0: I gave two.
2: I gave three.
1: And I gave two, so it must be Luke. So Lukey Metcalf is our Sleepwell player of the game, thanks to Temper. The difference is Temper, and you can text us yours, 8833. Who is your Sleepwell player of the game? Great night's sleep with Temper. The difference is Temper. Our press conference audio hopefully coming to you shortly, although players are still all down there on the sidelines. I see Andrew Webster walking across field with Mitch Barnett, so we'll hopefully get to that very, very shortly. What does it mean, Jello, moving forward for the Warriors? A win against the top side in the competition. It brings back that minor premiership conversation. 4 games to play in the regular season. How can, I guess, the Warriors, Andrew Webster, the coaching staff and the fans, what can they take out of a win like this against the number one side in the comp?
0: I think it's just confidence.

0: for these next few weeks, man, because, you know, the pressure's on Penrith now. I think they're going to have to win every single game if they want to hold on to that minor premiership. Roosters up 4-2 on the Doggies. They're barking at the heels. And here we come as well.
1: Well, I can see Andrew Webster and Mitch Barnett walking underneath the tunnel, so they won't be far away. If you do want to have your say, 8833, just text the show, or you can give us a call on 0800 150 811. The Broncos away next week at Suncorp. The Rabbitohs away over in Sydney before the Warriors finish the season with the Knights and the Seagulls at home here at Mount Smart. Finals footy locked in now for the Warriors. That's a guarantee. It's just whether or not they finish inside that top four, and potentially they get themselves two home finals come finals time. And boys, I think that, I mean, in my mind, if the Warriors are to make a grand final, they need the two home finals. That's just how I feel. I just feel going across somewhere, I feel less confident about that.
2: Even with the record this year about them going overseas and having a better record?
1: I just think a Sharks team flying high at home, a Panthers team at home, a Roosters team at home, I just think it's a tough ask in the finals. That's just what I
2: there's
1: just,
2: only one. To me, there's only probably one team that scares me going over there and playing away, and it's probably the Panthers. Mm. I think the Roosters, they could handle. I think the Sharks, well, we've seen what they've been the last couple of years. But that's, like you said, that's
1: you're not
2: that's
1: a big,
2: me.
1: Yeah, Jello's got them making the grand final, the Cronulla Sharks.
2: I've come around.
1: Have you? Okay. There's a change of tune.
0: I think there's some, you talk about style matchups. I think the Sharks are a nightmare style matchup for the Wires.
1: In what way? Like as in a good, like good for us or good for them?
0: Good for the Sharks, not good for us.
1: Yeah, that's
0: like,
1: fair.
0: They're very physical. Like we try to bully through the middle sometimes. They got big boppers that can match it.
1: Yeah.
0: Sometimes our game plan just doesn't work against them. They make life very difficult. But I was talking to someone at the club who works at the club actually, and they said the worst possible scenario is that the Warriors end up with two home finals.
1: Why is that?
0: Well, that's what I said. I was like, well, why is that? They said, you know, one will definitely be at Mount Smart and the other is almost a guarantee to be at Eden Park. And I said, oh, okay. And then they said, and then we've got to go organise all the ticketing and seating. I said, oh, so you, it's just bad from a ticketing perspective. She works in the office.
1: Ah, okay, there you go. All right. I thought you were talking to Webby here, but no, you're talking to one of the admin staff. So, yeah, that makes a lot of sense. Yeah. Their job probably gets a little bit more difficult too. But, yeah, I just think purely in terms of what it gives advantage-wise to the Warriors, being able to play at home and then go over for a one-off final in Sydney. But then again, you know, you play like you did tonight.
2: Eden Park packed would be epic.
1: That would be very cool. I'm not sure if the All Blacks are playing around that time of year, are they? No, they're not. No.
0: That would be cool. We need to do something with that little empty space, though.
1: That's always the worst part. Surely,
0: Sport Nation set up down there.
1: We'd do proper sideline, Jello. We'd be down there with you, sitting on the sideline. Yeah, the press conference will take you to Andrew Webster and Mitch Barnett now.
3: It's comical of errors.
4: Going forward.
3: Can they see the G?
5: How do you feel about that one?
3: Yeah, good. Obviously, beat a great team like that. Indigenous round. Really proud of the boys tonight. I thought we played really good for 70 minutes. It was a 10-minute period where I think we lost our way a little bit. I think the proudest bit tonight was we dropped the ball. We didn't get it back for probably, I don't know, three sets on our line. We forced an error and got it back off the back of the second worst forward pass I've seen in rugby league. And I was really proud of the boys just dug in there. But yeah, there was a period there where they were just throwing fearless footy. And we weren't real well connected. We were trying to solve it ourselves. But I thought we were real aggressive. We went after them and were clear and didn't take a backward step. It was good.
5: There's obviously a month to go, but in terms of, you know, finals footy, getting ready for that, how big is a night like tonight?
3: I think it always gives you confidence that you know you belong. But there's a lot of dips and turns and the roller coaster of the NRL's 4 weeks will, lots of things will change, I'm sure, but I think it gives us confidence that we belong and we're going to have to improve, because that's the best thing about tonight is there's certainly still some improvement in us, but you know, we definitely need to celebrate what we did well.

0: statement and not try to go address it by tomorrow. That's going to use to understand, you know, the timeline there, to kind of getting into it and being rolled out. And really, I think the sort of late spent is long awaited.
1: Yeah, so it was 2 days ago. It was our training session. It was our last rep in attack, and Tomati hurt himself, and then Luke didn't even get an attacking rep. He just he got to defend, and then yesterday he got to do some with the boys. Captain's run, but yeah, it was late and unfortunate for Tomati, but Luke's, he's particularly the last sort of 5-6 weeks, he's strung some really good footy together. Training's been, our defence has been getting to defend Luke, which has been awesome, but just wrap with all our halves, you know, from Tanner Boyd to Chanel to Mighty to Luke, you know, we've got some quality ones, and even Jet Cleary, like Luke Hansen in our reserve grade, we get to face really good stuff at training each week, and you pick any of them with confidence. No idea. Yeah, two to 4 weeks. That's all we have.
2: Coach, earlier in the week you said every position is contestable. How does that halfback race look now after what
1: Luke's
2: just done?
1: No, mate, I've got no opinion on that at all. I just thought he was good. I want to celebrate Luke. He deserves praise tonight. But yeah, I'm not thinking future, certainly on game day. And yeah, there's too many twists and turns to worry about that right now.
2: Mitch, your time at the club's commissioner, you're going to go to a club where you're going to get some pretty special Friday nights. Where does that one run for you?
3: Yeah, that's up there. Oh, I've had a lot of great games here. I just think what we've built over the last few years since returning back to New Zealand has been, I don't know if I've seen anything like it, to be fair, in my time in rugby league, and you know, it just gets better and better each year. But you know, we've earned it, I think, just in through the squads that we've had, how hard we've worked, and you know, the performance we're putting out in the field each week. So it was a great spectacle tonight. And I was just like, want to touch on just the first team to perform a haka in front of an NRL game. Like, I just thought it was a real cool moment for the club. Obviously, bringing Fish in has brought a lot of that culture stuff, and we got probably the most diverse cultures in the club in terms of, you know, we've got people from here, there, everywhere, and for them to include us in that tonight, where, you know, we got to stand behind them and they sort of put a guard around us, just showed the connection between, you know, squad member one to the end.

0: fish to fish right with you.
1: That's one thing I love about fish and just even the New Zealand culture is they embrace everyone. And it's not like a conversation we've had to have. There's no choice, like, which was cool. They just, it's, you know, we're, at the end of the day, we're just brothers at the end of the day. And, yeah, it's just cool. They just, there's no conversations had. It's just, that's what we're doing. And it's just, being Australian, coming over here, it's just nice to have that inclusion. It was, a, like I said, it was a special moment.
0: 50 games for Kurt for the club tonight. It feels like we don't see a lot of the best work he does, but you guys obviously do. How happy are you both for what he's done, not just tonight, but at this club?
1: Love having Capes around, eh? Like, yeah, he doesn't get the credit he deserves probably sometimes, but he's a winner, eh? Like, he's every club he's gone to, he's had success. And, like, you look at how he's performed in Origin, like, level, he's just, he's a great player. He does all the little things really well. And probably what's, you know, you guys don't see is his leadership around the club. And he's so good for blokes like me and Fish. And just, he knows the game really well. And just happy for him. You know, we get the job for him done tonight for him. And, you know, he chalked up 50 games, which is cool. So it's just another step in. I'm sure more milestones to come for him.
2: Yeah, I think the best thing to describe Lekker is how fearless he is. He goes to the game, he's not scared. You could play him wing, fullback, and he'd be happy. He doesn't care. And I hope that doesn't change the older he gets and the more he understands things, because right now he cares a lot. He wants to be in the team, he wants to contribute. He's learning all the time, but mate, he's hard to handle. Like, he makes it hard for the opposition. I thought he was really good tonight, and he's the type of guy that will realise that he's got things to work on. He'll come to us with that, and that's the best part about Lekker, is he wants to get better, but at the same time, he can do stuff that people can't. Not that we know of, no.
3: Andrew, is that reason about
2: Lekker?
3: Will you look to
2: stick
3: with him in the centre?
2: Mate, this is the thing. Like, I think the great players pick themselves each week. I'm not worried about selection headaches for certain people. Lekker certainly will be in the centres next week, but, like, it's up for grabs for anyone that wants it. You know, the boys compete that hard, and anyone that's not in the team right now, they can take it. But if Lekker plays like that, he's not going anywhere. So, like, he deserves his spot.
3: Talking about selections, going back to the halves, is that a good conundrum to have with everyone, especially the halves, putting their hands up?
2: Always, yeah, always. I mean, the depth of our club, we designed it that way for a reason. You know, we know that training is always probably our hardest part of the week. The boys, it doesn't go as long. It's not 80 minutes where it's like that, but the bits that we do is hard and intense, and you got depth and players making everyone better. And if you don't have that competition, you don't get to be there tonight and have a crack at a team like Penrith. So, yeah, it's a great thing for our club that we've got that depth and balance, and yeah, really grateful for it.
3: When Penrith started coming back, there was a shot of you up in the box. What was going through your mind? Did you feel like you could still do this, or what was going through your mind when they started coming back?
2: Oh, what was going through my mind, we just weren't being calm. We weren't being clear. We were trying to solve things ourselves. Look, they were going to throw football, fearless footy, and when that happens, they're hard to stop. But we just needed to be connected, and we kind of started. That's the 10-minute period where we were trying to solve things ourselves. So, yeah, I don't know what that shot looks like. Wouldn't have been very attractive, that's for sure. But I was very nervous.
4: There you go, Andrew Webster and Mitch Barnett, the press conference downstairs. Our post-game show is thanks to Night and Day. When we come back, hopefully we'll hear from Ivan Cleary and Isaiah Yeo.
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6: Welcome back, welcome back into Warriors Live here on Sport Nation. Our post-game show is thanks to Night and Day. The Warriors with a win over the Penrith Panthers, 28 points to 12. And, I mean, that's a dominant scoreline, of course it is, but I feel like the game was even... It was even more dominant than that for the Warriors. They left points out there, as Ash said, during the game, and they did let the defence slip a little bit towards the back end, but 28 points to 12. They're in second spot, the Roosters against the Bulldogs. The Roosters are up 8 points to 2 after 6 minutes. If they win that game, they go back into second spot. A couple of texts that have come in on 8833 while we wait for Isaiah Yeo and Ivan Cleary in the press conference. Staffy says that, Jello, you had sauce on your nose in the studio this afternoon. I'm not sure if that's 100% true, to be honest. Josh is happy that Running It Straight's appeared on a Friday evening. Ryan has said, Wally M, 1 point to Capel, 2 points to Halasima, 3 points to Metcalf. When we left the press conference there was some added commentary from Andrew Webster and Mitch Barnett, who essentially said that they think Kurt Capel's playing some of the best football of his career. Is it fair, boys, that... to say that this guy flies completely under the radar? We don't give him a lot of Wally M points, but he's a massive part of this side and what they're doing.
7: Oh, big time. It's amazing what he does. The minutes that he plays, the efforts that he makes, and, you know, who are we to judge Wally M points? What's he got, 4 for the year?
8: Yeah.
7: That's shocking.
6: Let's not cast any shade on the Wally M voting system and the credibility of the award, Jello, because we know that it means a lot more to these players than the Dally M's. As Aaron Clark will attest to. But, Kurt Capel, just as a player, as a figure in that Warriors squad and the praise that he does and doesn't get.
9: It's probably the stuff that, you know, when we watch, we remember like an out-the-back play or something like that. We don't remember the hunt, the pressure from the inside, the little tackles, the little third efforts. And I know, look, probably that was why Jello went Fisher-Harris tonight, because there was a lot of that from him, you know, and that's what he offers, though. You know, we gave him a mention, him and Laban tonight, about their effort, and that's the thing you need. You can't go into a competition and think that there's one or two players going to win you a game. It can be anyone on any night, and that's what the best teams are. So for me, like, yep, you go under the radar, but your job's just as important as anyone else.
6: I think when you say that, I actually think of the Dragons next year. And yes, they're assembling this amazing roster with a bunch of recruits, but the question is kind of how deep does it go? Because

0: Metcalf, on the other hand, feels like he has a clutch mentality and could be a difference maker in finals football. Your thoughts?
1: And so it begins.
0: And well, you knew it was going to happen. You knew it was going to happen.
1: You knew it was going to happen. Lukey, playing the game that he did, he played great. He scored a try. Then he scores another try just to cement the his stake in the argument. It's man, that's a headache for Andrew Webster, isn't it?
2: I think he'll go. Webby this year's been a bit different. He stayed with the hot hand. Like, think about Tane to a pick you when Chancel's out. Yep. Tane's in. I don't think if Tane comes back, well, he was back tonight. We kept Chance. I think he will remain with the hot hand in Lukey Metcalf if that's the way he goes. But to say that Tamaiti wouldn't have come out here, what tells you over the past month? What, a hiccup in the Bulldogs game? Is that what we're judging on, that Tamaiti can't get us to where we want to go? Like, two tries last week, Tamaiti. Yeah, it was against the Titans. I understand.
1: Mm.
2: But we look, I mean, I hate the comparisons. I hate it because it's such a team effort.
1: I hate the comparisons too. And I'm not, and it's not saying that, you know, hiccup against the Bulldogs and Tamaiti's out, because he was ready to go. He was training. He was, you know, training right up until captain's run, until he pulled out with that hamstring strain. But it is very much winner stays on, isn't it? Winner stays on.
0: Well, it also reinforces that kind of notion of it being an entire squad, an entire team. And it almost, in a way, you don't have like a starting 17 or a starting 19, because guys are just so fluid and so transient. You know, you got Nickel Klukstar and Tane Tuopiki, Luke Metcalf and Tamaiti Martin. They can just kind of swap on a dime, and you need all of them to win a premiership, which I know what you're saying, Aish, around like you don't just win with like that one team, that you've got a one player. But I think that a lot of NRL teams don't have that kind of depth, and what we've seen in the past is the side that wins the premiership is generally the side that stays the least injury hit. You know, they stay the healthiest. But I think the Warriors flip the script a little bit on that, because I don't think they're the healthiest team in the NRL, yet here they are well inside the top four. I mean, Penrith, no Dylan Edwards, no Casey McLean tonight, but they're relatively injury-free inside the top four. The Roosters pretty much have their full complement of players inside the top four. The Sharks are full strength. They have been for the last few weeks. The Warriors are really the only ones that are missing what you would call key personnel when you think of, you know, Jackson Ford, and
1: Tanner Boyd,
0: you know?
2: I agree to a sense.
0: Roger.
2: I agree to a sense, but then we're also talking about a team that's lost a lot of players in Penrith. I think if you have a system that the Warriors have right now, like, that's what I think. Yep, depth's great. Depth, you need depth, because we've seen that with other teams. But I think if you have a system in your club that goes from the bottom to the top, that's where you're going to get the success. We see it with Penrith. This is what the Warriors are doing now. So, look, I think that's the way to go.
0: All right, we're going to take a break here on Warriors Live. We may not get to Ivan Cleary and Isaiah Yeo. Unfortunately, we're just running out of time, but we'll wrap it all up when we come back after this.
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6: Thanks to Night and Day. 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
7: To the hands from Fisher Harris. Metcalf, lots of space and numbers. Harris to Vita. Halasima. Nika Halasima. He gets it back on the inside. And Harris to Vita. It started with Halasima. He was the man to give the inside pass. They've gone 85 metres. And they've scored the third try of the match. It's 16 points to nil with a kick to come.
8: Yep, it is... Coming towards the end of our post-game show, thanks to Night and Day, and we are wrapping the Warriors' 28 points to 12 win over the Penrith Panthers. A phenomenal effort here in round 23 to get the 2 points against the side that is winning the NRL competition. Just as we finish up, boys, Jello, did you want to... He's just sort of going up and down
9: just,
8: with the mic.
9: I'm just observing that there's been no press conference from Ivan Cleary.
8: No, there hasn't. I'm sure it'll come.
10: Couldn't face the music, they're saying downstairs.
8: Yeah, maybe. Maybe it was the forward pass. Broncos, Rabbits, Knights, Seagulls. Tell me how many of the four they win. I'll start with you, Ash.
11: Broncos, Rabbits, Knights, Seagulls. 3 of 4.
8: Which one do they drop?
11: I don't know. There's drop
8: Which one are they most likely to drop, do you think?
11: Old Boys Day last round. No, I don't think you rest. Maybe a Rabbits.
8: Interesting. Jello?
9: I think they go 4 out of 4, boys.
8: Can I ask you boys a question?
9: I think this is the year.
8: Do you think if the minor premiership is available or within reach that Andrew Webster plays his full complement every single week? If, let's say, by round 27, they've locked in top four, and let's just hypothetically say they're going to finish top two, if they've got a chance to win a minor premiership, let's say they're even with Penrith at the top, do they go for that? Or do they rest players knowing that that doesn't matter in the scheme of what's going to happen in the finals?
9: I think you rest the guys if they need it. I think if you rest...
8: Well, Kurt, I think they Kate will. Brown, I mean, you're looking Mitch at Barnett. 1, 2, 3, 4, 5, 6, 7, 8, 9 games since the round 18 bye.
9: I think, yeah, you'll know. I think the older boys, you rest them. Let the young boys have a go.
11: Yep, I agree. Just rest the play. If you're top two, if you're a chance of falling out of the top two, you have to play. I just think you're top two, you rest.
8: All right. Well, there you go. The run home. 4 games to go for the Warriors in 2026 before we hit finals footy. They will be playing finals footy. We know that much for sure after the win tonight. It's whether or not they finish inside the top four and potentially even higher inside the top two. Big shout out to Brad Lewis pushing the buttons, back in the booth, to Logan Swinkles here running the game day media on behalf of myself, Jello and Aish. Thanks for tuning in to Warriors Live. We'll be back here next week for Warriors the week after Warriors v Rabbits. But myself and Jello will be here on Tuesday night for Running It Straight. We'll see you then.

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2: This is the best of Sport Nation breakfast.

Alpha from the archives. This is always fun, potentially dangerous, and great insight into the mind of the great Robbie McFarlane as well. This is how he spends his spare time, ladies and gentlemen. Going back.

0: He loves to make you feel this big, about this big. And if you can't sit at home, it's a little couple of fingers squeezed together. That's how small I'm going to feel
1: sack.
0: In this.
1: That's how big that is. Yeah,
2: I'm doing
1: sack.
2: This for a negative connotation.
0: Oh, right. Are you gonna give me a big ups? Okay.
3: No. Oh.
2: I don't think it's positive or negative. I think it's going through what the show used to be.
1: Historically accurate, is it? Is that what you're thinking? So, look, the floor is yours, Robbie McFarlane.
2: Well, let's start off this. We're going back to 2021. We still haven't graduated onto 2022 yet. There's bits
0: get
2: of Baz.
0: Get some Bazily.
2: Well, see, I think we've hit a period about 2 months into the show existing where Baz took a holiday, I think he went and coached KKR around this time. So there was some Louis. I think I don't know if Kempy was popping up yet, but this first one is just is. And it's a particularly interesting story of what Izzy decided to do with a paycheck.
3: So Hawke's Bay, I got my first contract and I was like, still at school. And I was like, yeah, me, I'm the man. So I went out, I got this contract, $7,500. I got this contract. I went and bought my car. I went and bought the sacked out Mercedes Benz with chromes with a subwoofer. I went and bought this car for $7,000. And I didn't get paid any more money for another, 6 months. So how am I going to fill up this car with petrol? But anyway, I went and bought this sacked out Mercedes Benz for $7,000 when I was still at school. I thought I was so cool. So I was rolling down the road in a sacked out Mercedes with my rat's tail at the back with a blonde streak in it. And then I had no money to fill it up, so I had to park up for a couple of months and I had to catch the bus. But anyway, that was all right.
2: So,
0: wow! What a yarn!
2: You don't still have that?
0: What a yarn! Can I add some GST to that, actually? So to allow myself to fill it up with

0: show in its time.
1: I don't know if the statute of limitations has gone yet, Dagger, so I wouldn't mention it.
0: And, yeah, he'd take it home and fill it up for me. So that was basically how I got around. And to end that story, I actually got that money back because my flatmate wrote off my car. And so he had to give me $7,000 back. So that's, you know, things that I had a bit of fun with it for 3 or 4 months. I felt really cool. I'd drive into school. All the young kids would look at me and go, wowee, look at Izzy. And then it got written off and I got the cash back. So no,
1: it's a story told on the Between Two Beers podcast as well. So it just goes to show, is while that podcast was certainly a great enlightenment, you get nuggets like this on a regular from the Dagger Man here on Sport Nation. So
0: there you go.
1: Just keep listening.
2: Yeah. Mm. And now there's a lesson in this one. We had a text in after the last edition of the segment, actually, requesting a certain country, Clueless, the old segment. And so here's another story from us.
3: Ah, boys, boys, boys. I've committed the ultimate sin of farming. I'll tell you a story, okay? I was at home and the wife's been paying me out about being hopeless, not doing this, not doing this. So I got sick of it one day. I was sick of it. And I said, you know what? I'm going to go fill up the sprayer. I'm going to go spray the weeds and I'm going to do it. Anyway, I filled up the sprayer and then she comes running out. She's like, what are you doing? I said, I'm going to spray the weeds because I'm sick of you telling me I'm hopeless. And she goes, you see those dark clouds over there? And I was like, yeah. But ages away, she's like, that's a storm coming, Israel. That's a storm on its way to Christchurch, and it's about to snow, and a hurricane's on its way. And I was stubborn. I was angry because she's already paid me out for being hopeless. And I said, nah, I'm going to do it. So I chucked the sprayer on, went outside and started spraying it. There's wind everywhere, and it's gale force. I'm getting hit by hailstones. Anyway, I start spraying it, going around the house. And I've sprayed the whole paddock and I'm like, yes, feeling really good about myself. And then I obviously left it, went and put the spray away, left it. 3 weeks later, I just got home the other day and I was like, wow, what's that? Someone's went wheeze on my grass. Anyway, so I walk around the house and the whole way around my entire house, there's an orange dead patch of grass on my perfect lawn. Now I'm looking outside and it is dead. My poor grass is dead. And so what's happened is the spray has been caught by this hurricane and it sprayed about 2 metres off the side of the house. So I was stubborn. I should have listened to my wife, but I didn't.
2: There you go.
1: Something's never changed, Dagger.
0: So there's a reason why I've moved to suburbia where you do not need a sprayer and you can just live happily ever after. That was shocking, man. Can't believe I did that.
2: What about this one? A little something went down on social media in this story.
4: Daisy's had her wins as well. Someone's commented on someone's Instagram or something saying, Daisy, gee, you went good on the radio yesterday. Showed Izzy up. And then she's gone, oh, maybe I could take the job full time. And Dove gone, yeah, would probably be better.
3: He said, it'd probably be better. I'd probably stay on and actually listen. I was like, mate, stop flirting with my wife, will you? Reese. Oh, Reese, I know. I've seen your name, mate. I've seen your name, Reese. I've seen you. I know who you are, mate. You're in Dunedin. I'll come get you. You're only up the road, mate.
2: Threats to Reese on Instagram.
1: Threatening listeners.
0: I'd like to apologize sincerely for having to endure those 3 years of Israel Dagg telling horrible, shocking yarns. Has much changed?
1: Those great yarns.
0: Since then? I don't know if much has changed, but anyway.
2: There's not a lot's changed. But I'll tell you what's something that has changed, and that's the lack of Quizzy Dag.
1: Oh.
2: What a Quizzy segment.
1: Dag. What a segment.
2: And
0: Play the song.
2: So I thought I'd bring you
0: give
2: some,
0: us a song.
2: I thought I'd bring you a bit of a blast yes. in the past with a few old Quizzy Dag soundtracks.

0: Yeah, wow. That's...
1: Dagger. With the Sea City Brothers, with the Air New Zealand's safety video, and these... Of your multiple successful award-winning, World Cup-winning careers... I think there's one missing here, mate. I think there's a New Zealand Music Award in your future. All you got to do is put a little bit of energy into it.
2: Yeah, the things we do.
1: You're the man, Dagger.
2: Oh, my goodness.
1: You are the man.
0: One of my mates has just asked me if I'm leaving. I'm like, no, I'm not leaving just yet.
1: No, Dagger's going nowhere besides a commercial break.
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10: The Commonwealth Games, they have come, they have gone. New Zealand won medals and we rejoiced in some wonderful performances, as we do as New Zealanders. But the NZOC, heavily involved, of course, they are the ones who send the team there and their eyes are on LA in 2028 at the moment. But Nikki Nicol heads up the organisation and joins us on the line. Nikki, good morning to you.
11: Morning.
10: How was it for you? Did you enjoy Glasgow? Was it a success? What are your reflections? Well, quite soon after the end of the event itself.
11: Yeah, thanks for having me. Well, definitely Glasgow was a success, and you only have to look back a couple of years ago. We weren't sure if we'd have a Games. So to actually have a Games, have the 10 sports that were represented, and then for the Kiwis to represent us and create some really special moments for them and inspiring New Zealand back at home. It was a really great success from our perspective.
10: We look at the events and the performances, and that is what we reflect upon. But for you in your role, Nikki, and your colleagues and peers around the Commonwealth, obviously there are a lot more discussions we're not privy to. What was the general tone of conversation around you and other delegates at the Games in terms of where you see it as it currently is and where you would like it to go?
11: Yeah, you're right. There are a number of meetings, side meetings, all through the 15 days. I think we're on the ground up there. And really, firstly, it was just a reflection that Scotland pulled together a really

0: a good offering. And I think for the athletes there and all the work that our team did behind the scenes to make sure that it was a great environment for the athletes to perform. So I think that was a big tick. And I think what they also, you know, one of the other key reflections was that the games have reset in a much more sustainable way. So some of the things that were new initiatives, you know, rotational days out of villages, staying in hotels, not building large campuses, things like that, we won't go back to. And I think, you know, that's a really important step in resetting the Commonwealth program. And then as we look forward to India, we met with the Indian delegation a few times. You know, they will do a fantastic job. They're really reflective of where things have been in the past, and you know, they are hugely committed to do it. And it's an important market for us with the trade agreements and things like that. So again, lots of opportunities for us as a country as well.
1: Nikki, there is always talk around the Commonwealth Games and what it currently means in terms of global sporting events. Just give us a sense of how important to each of the nation's sporting landscapes an event like the Commonwealth Games is, and I guess including our own.
0: Yeah, particularly for Australia and New Zealand, it is very important. It's a really important pathway through to the Olympics. And when you think of some of the other continents, such as Europe, have the European Games, the Americas have the Pan American Games, we have the Pacific Games, and it's not at the same standard that our athletes can get really strong preparation as they build towards the Olympics. So for Australia and New Zealand being part of Oceania, which is wonderful, in the Pacific Games is a fantastic sports celebration, but it doesn't have the high performance depth that our team need. So from our perspective, really important. I think you know, it is a different environment. It doesn't have the same intensity as an Olympics, but it also has some, you know, it's called the Friendly Games. And what was lovely to see is I think there are about 36 countries won medals. And, you know, when Norfolk Island and Tuvalu and Papua New Guinea win a medal, it's a huge celebration. And those are the other elements, I think, that are really important when we

0: being around the athletes there in New Zealand, the New Zealand athletes, that is, Nikki, what was their sort of general vibe about representing their country, wearing the black shirt or the black singlet or the black lycra, the black dress, whatever the case may be? How do they feel about representing their country in an event like the Commonwealth Games?
1: Yeah, well, certainly all the athletes that we spoke to feel immense pride. And I think coming together in a multi-sport environment, it's an opportunity to be part of something bigger than just their own sport, their own world championships and so forth. And certainly what I saw this time was the culture that the New Zealand team had been working on for over 20 years. But we've really invested heavily in, led by Chief de Mission Nigel Avery and all of our team, the way that we welcome our team, the way that we integrate our unique Kiwi culture into the team, I think is becoming a real superpower. And we've seen all of our sports embrace it. The way that they've returned the haka, we've actually started doing haka at events now because the athletes drive it themselves. It's not being driven by us. Those sorts of things, I think, are the aspects to me that say being part of this team is really something special, and the athletes tell us it's something really unique that others can't replicate. So, yeah, hugely proud of the work that we've done, but the way that the athletes have embraced it.
2: Nikki, Izzy here. Appreciate you jumping on, and congratulations. I thought it was such a joy. I think the lead up, we were so concerned because of the reduced events and reduced number of athletes, but it's just shown and proven that, you know, with all of the adversity that's been thrown the Commonwealth's way, it can still happen, and there's still a fantastic event. Can you give us an understanding from the athletes and how they've enjoyed it? Any conversations in particular you've had with some of the athletes about this this event in Glasgow?
1: Yeah, lots of conversations with the athletes, with their families. So up at New Zealand House is always a good place to connect with people and really get their insights. What I've really loved, and I think the feedback that I've had so much from home, is some of the sports that don't have the same profile. Weightlifting, I've never seen so many people watch weightlifting in my life, which is so exciting for them and their sport. Judo, 3x3 basketball, bowls. And I think the other key aspect that is really unique at the Commonwealth is the integration of the para-athletes. Mm. And our para-athletes did amazing. The results, I think, you know, a large number of medals went to para-cyclists, swimming, bowls. I've probably forgotten, Anna at athletics. Yes. So they performed very well, but just the way they're integrated into the team, it doesn't matter who you are, we're one team, we come together. And those are some of the other aspects as well that the team really embraced and, you know, really enjoy.
0: There is a cost to all of this, Nikki, as you know only so well, and you know, finding the money to send a team to Glasgow and then at the same time be preparing for a large team to the Olympic Games in Los Angeles. How does the money come in? How do you continue to make sure that when you analyse these events that there is, I guess, financial performance as well as athletic performance?
1: Yeah, we're working very far in advance, as you say, because we think the team for LA could be over 250 if we get some of these team sports away, like cricket, water polo. So it could be a very large team for us, and obviously 85% of the revenue we have to generate ourselves. So we do appreciate that 15% of our revenue comes from government. But we are working really hard with a number of new partners. You may have seen just before we left, we announced new partnerships with ASB and with One New Zealand. So fantastic to have two iconic brands sitting alongside Kathmandu as our premium partners. We also have about a quarter of our revenue comes from philanthropy.

their investment, their contributions to us, which, you know, are very significant, but they don't ask for a lot. They just want to help New Zealand, you know, reach some of its potential. And so for their investment into athletes, I think it's hugely valuable and we're very appreciative. And so, again, a big part of our Out of Village team up in Glasgow, we're supporting some of our donors to make sure that they have a great experience and continue to partner with us through to

0: towards the Olympic Games.
1: Thanks, guys. Thanks for your support. It's been fantastic. And I know our athletes really do appreciate all the profile you give them as well.
0: Oh, well, that's down to your comms team as well and all the help they give us. So they deserve a pat on the back too, Nikki.
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3: Timaru recorded the coldest temperature in 28 years at minus 6.1 degrees. So it's cold, cold.
4: It is cold, cold. There was shrinkage. Man, that is... That does just staring those temperatures is making all kinds of things happen to my body.
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2: Morning team, it is 6:17 here on Sport Nation. Scotty and Sammy with you on a Friday, as we are every Friday. Hope your day has started brilliantly and it's great to have your company. We'll get through some of your texts. We might have to have Maya on the text machine today. I'm working remotely up in Waipu today in the mighty north. Sammy's in Tauranga. Maya and Alpha running the studio for us, and we're all around the motu on the Sport Nation app and around the world too. And it is around the world we go now to Paul Belverstone. Morning, Belvers.
3: How you doing?
2: Well, we're doing okay. UEFA's made a lot of noise, haven't they? But ultimately, is Gianni Infantino just going to say, "Ah, shut up and let's get on with it"?
3: I think he's in a little bit of trouble, you know. I mean, It seems remarkable that, you know, he only needed to sleepwalk for another couple of months. The deadline for re-election or candidates stepping forward to contest his re-election, that's middle of November. Even though it was a long way short of a perfect World Cup, there was a lot of controversy in it, but ultimately it made all FIFA members a lot of money, and, you know, football was the centre of the world again for that month or whatever it was. I think this has been a tremendous own goal from someone who's he's suddenly become complacent and sloppy. The idea, you know, he's not the most popular figure outside of football. We've all known that he's grubby and a slightly appalling individual. But then to come up with the idea that, oh, here we go. What about if I sell the World Cup to the Trump family? Because everyone loves them. Yeah. And by the way, I can trouser a load of cash along the way. I mean, it's just an extraordinary own goal. I hope it's a very costly own goal.
2: It's funny, isn't it, Belvers? Because it just ties in with the political landscape of the world at the moment. There's a certain brazenness in the geopolitical sphere right now from elected officials and others. I just wonder whether Gianni Infantino has allowed the ego, and let's be honest, all of his predecessors had one too. I just wonder whether he allowed his ego to make decisions without thinking it through and understanding how powerful some of these members are, especially the likes of CONCACAF and UEFA.
3: I think you're absolutely right. I think, you know, we've all known, we're not so naive that we haven't realised that for thousands of years, the rich and powerful have done shady deals behind closed doors for their own self-interest. And right now, though, there is this brazenness, there is this openness that, yeah, well, we're doing all this and there's no shame about it. We're doing it right in front of your faces. We're almost going to boast about it. Now, to actually make his predecessor, Sepp Blatter, seem not too bad of a bloke is quite an extraordinary trick to pull off, really.
4: Wow.
3: You know, a joke doing the rounds at the moment in the UK media is that at least Sepp Blatter loved money and football. Infantino clearly just loves money and power. And, you know, when we're all agreeing with Sepp Blatter, you know we're all screwed, because, I mean, he's leapt on this. He's been very, very quick to come out and talk against Infantino, saying, you know, the close relationship between the president of FIFA and the president of America has reached a financial dimension, and that's damaging football. No one has the right to sell our game. I mean, he tried his hardest, but, you know, he's lapping this up now. And, yeah, who would have thought that 10 years on, after all the corruption that brought Blatter down, we'd be in this situation? It's extraordinary.
4: Sepp Blatter with the moral high ground, a sentence never expected to be uttered at any stage of the sporting world. Belvers, it's Sammy here. Really appreciate your time as always, mate. There is something we've got to say about Infantino. He has done quite a job in building the supporter base outside of the major organisations. Yep, UEFA and CONCACAF might not like him, but every vote counts the same per country, right? And there'll be a lot of countries who this expanded Football World Cup and then talk of a further expanded Football World Cup will appeal to. In New Zealand, his presence is financially beneficial to football in New Zealand. He has opened a way for

0: more straightforward entry into the World Cup. And if they expand again, then it's locked in. Those are votes you've got to take into account, I reckon, when you talk about exactly what kind of pressure he's under.
1: It's absolutely, absolutely correct. There are 211 members, I think. You need 106 votes for election. And this is something, you know, we can go back 50 years. I think Stanley Rouse was the head of FIFA. He was a very straight, middle-class English bloke running football like it was his country club. And then he was sidelined by João Havelange, who saw the benefit in going to the less salubrious countries, the not the big hitters, going and collecting loads of votes, and sidelined Rouse. He took charge, and then he was running football all the way until Sepp Blatter then took over, who did very much the same thing. And there's a lot of it you can make a case for, because of course football can do so much good and does so much good and should do a lot of good around the world. And there is so much money in football. FIFA, by Swiss law, because it's based in Zurich, it has to be a non-profit organization. So that money has to go somewhere. And FIFA always trumpet that the money goes to grassroots programs around the world in particularly less well-off countries. Of course, the bigger countries benefit as well. Now, it's always been grubby, though, and there's always been this debate that all these millions of pounds that are funneled into all countries everywhere, is it all actually going into the grassroots? Well, in some countries, yes, it absolutely is. In others, it isn't. And that's where the likes of the CIA then come in and do all these investigations and things, which ended Blatter's reign. But there is a lot of potential for good here, and there is a lot of he's already had an awful lot of support from countries. UEFA have been very strong against him, but one of the reasons for that is they've had a big falling out over the recent Club World Cup and the expansion of that, which

is always attracted by the Champions League. FIFA thought we'll have some of that. We'll arrange this club competition that we've never done before, really, to compete for all the years afterwards with the Balogun affair recently in the World Cup and now this as well. But others, you know, they and in fact the Czech FA president, right at the start of all this, when UEFA were being very vocal, CONMEBOL came out, CONCACAF, all these others, the Czech FA president came out and said, I can see the benefits for Czech football of working with Gianni Infantino in this. And there'll be a lot of countries heads of football will be thinking, well, it's another 30 million quid. This sounds good to me. And crucially, and this is one of the things that UEFA have come out against today, is that Infantino has apologized, but he's only apologized for the way the announcement was made, the way this news came out. There's been absolutely no word said, well, of course, this project is now dead. It will never happen, I promise. Nothing like that. It has purely been a, yeah, I'm sorry you all found out that way. You know.

0: we will come out fighting against you. Oh, mate.
1: He's out of the Raycon playbook, that. Never apologise and always use attack as the best form of defence. They're incredibly powerful figures, Belvis. And for all the criticism, and I go back to the original point, for all the criticism outside the tent, those within know the hand that feeds. And Gianni Infantino is the hand that feeds. And it's not just Infantino, of course. He will have his cabal internally making sure that he has the numbers and running the game for him. So, look, I know you're saying he's in a bit of hot water, but let's be honest, cronyism is alive and well when it comes to FIFA and football.
0: Oh, absolutely. But I think the difference here is that if he hadn't done this or attempted to do this grubby deal, if he'd even just put it off until December, then he would be bulletproof. And he obviously thought he was bulletproof to push it through now. But now there is every chance that UEFA will put up their own candidate and they will be doing all sorts of canvassing behind the scenes to see what other members they can bring on their side so that there is actually a fight for this election next year. Whereas, like I say, if Infantino had just stood by quietly, waited, bided his time, then he would have been a shoo-in for another 4 years. There wouldn't have been a candidate. He had something like 200 of the 211 member states had already written their letters of support for him saying,
1: yes,
0: yeah, we back you for another 4 years. The English FA have come out and withdrawn that just today. Two others have in UEFA. The whole of UEFA are expected to follow suit. And then it's all about this politicking again behind the scenes. What sort of candidate can UEFA come up with? Because I think they will be the drivers. You know, the strength of their statements has been really quite powerful. To say yesterday's announcement that some people employed by the FIFA president and whose careers depend on his favour agree with him, that changes nothing. I mean, stuff like that, they are going to war. So I would be very surprised if they didn't find a very strong candidate to put up against Infantino for re-election, and they go very hard trying to convince other organisations to follow suit. And then, so yeah, there'll be all sorts of deals being done behind closed doors from now on. And the difference will be that they will be done behind closed doors rather than out in the open as this one was attempted to be.
1: Paul Belverstone, we've got a general election here in New Zealand, but I think this one just got a lot more interesting. Hey, we really appreciate your time and your insights as always, Belvis. It is a fascinating time for world football, and we will follow this story with interest, as I'm sure you and your colleagues will be as well. Thanks so much for being on the show as always, buddy.
0: Thanks for having me, chaps.
1: Good on you, fella.
2: Cheers, Belvis.
1: Paul Belverstone, one of our all-timers on The Breakfast Show on Sport Nation. It is an extraordinary situation, but the funny thing is that this is the thing about football and certainly about FIFA football. Nothing surprises.
2: No.
1: We are so inured to the levels of corruption and the backhanders and the statements and the power and the ego that nothing can surprise me about FIFA.
2: Yeah, I actually think that perhaps old mate George Martin, who wrote Game of Thrones, just sat in on a FIFA conference first. What do you think?
1: That would be more interesting. We're going to take a short break. After that, Maya is going to have your sports news headlines. Still to come, big on the footy, Dom Gardner out of Canterbury at 7, Willie Rickards, All Black Sevens new coach at 7:15, Angus Tarvale, Wes Clark, Hiram Harris and Tobias Cameron, also all still to come. It is Alphabet Day here on Sport Nation as well. The Alph is putting together his multi for the weekend. Send your bet of the weekend in on 8833. If the Alpha puts it in, you could be in for a share of any potential winnings. Short break, Maya next.
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0: And me, Daniel McCarty, for Mondays with McCarty on Sport Nation, as we react to all the big moments. 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
3: It is 7:16 here on Sport Nation, the Kiwi voice of sport. 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Great to have your company this morning, team, and a fun first hour, and we're getting into the heart of it now because the All Black Sevens side has a new coaching group, and leading that coaching group will be the one and only Willie Ricketts, who joins us on the line. Willie, good morning. Kia ora, mate.
4: Morena. Morena, Simo.
3: How are you going? Excited?
4: Yeah, mate, I'm really excited, eh? Just feeling really grateful, to be honest, you know, to have the opportunity to lead your country and a team that I really care about too is a proud moment for me personally and proud moment for my family.
3: Willie, I'm trying to rack my brain about how many years now your time in Sevens, not just as a player but as a coach, goes. I know you played for the side, 2006 to 2009, but also coaching Sevens at provincial level, being involved in the game at 15s as well, mate, being involved in schools. This has been a long journey to a national gig, isn't it?
4: Yeah, it has been. You know, it's been a bit of a lifetime association for me. And really, since I left Auckland Grammar, I was sort of straight into Sevens rugby, really, and was really lucky to play for the Auckland Sevens team. My coach was actually Eric Rush back then, who was just sort of finishing his transition from being a player into a coach. And and then sort of progressed through the sort of playing space. And then I was very lucky that when I finished playing for Taranaki in the NPC, the Rugby Sevens program there, or the Provincial Sevens program there, led by Michael Collins, yes, who's obviously just come back into New Zealand Rugby as the head of rugby. He was very much the architect, I suppose, of the Taranaki Sevens program. So we had sort of Clark Laidlaw had just arrived from Scotland as a rugby development officer at Taranaki Rugby, and I had sort of just finished playing rugby at Taranaki. So I was very lucky to sort of land in that program with those two men who have obviously gone on and done some wonderful things, and really grateful for the time that I suppose they invested in me. But I felt I very much benefited from the work that certainly those two guys had done, Clark Laidlaw and Michael Collins had done around, I think, building a pretty impressive Taranaki sort of Sevens program that went on to win sort of national Sevens titles.
3: That's right, yeah.
5: When it comes to the Sevens teams, we know it means a lot to you, Willie. And let's talk about the men you've brought in with you to do this. It's never, when you're the coach, it's never a solo job. I mean, especially someone you think of straight away with the mana of a Liam Messam. Talk about the whys and the how, and you guys have decided to put this together.
4: Yeah, look, we've had some tremendous support from New Zealand Rugby around building this coaching group, and we really work back from who are the best people in the world to come in and help us achieve what we want to. And, you know, if we just start with, Liam, a former captain of the team, someone who has really shown evidence of coming through the whole pathway, so certainly from a New Zealand school,

0: doubles to a New Zealand 20s, New Zealand 7s, through to being an All Black. He just brings that experience in with him, and a hell of a good guy too, which you guys know. And then likewise with Scuzz, with Scott Curry. I think he's played around 370 games for this team, also a former captain. Similar with Liam, around being involved in Olympic and Commonwealth Games campaigns. And both are just high performers and, you know, and good men. You know, and there's certainly there's a bit under the bonnet with people like Scott. You know, like Scott, he's got a science degree and he's got a graduate diploma in teaching, and Liam's gone on and obviously won a World Cup with the All Blacks. And so, mate, I'm just so grateful to, you know, have, you know, these two guys help us grow and support and lead this team forward.
1: Willie, it does sound encouraging to know that you've got those two absolute legends, really, on your side. And Scott Curry, one of the most amazingly hard-working sevens players ever produced, in my opinion. I think there was just never a day he didn't leave it all out there. I want to talk to you about the things you need to get right quickly. This is a program that we know that it probably hasn't enjoyed the headlines and the spotlight, and maybe at times the full support of the wider organisation. But what do you and your team have to get right as soon as possible?
0: Yeah, look, I think two things. I think first and foremost, if we look at last year, and we've got to put the mirror on ourselves first and foremost before we start, you know, looking over the fence, you know, we have enough talent. There is enough talent in New Zealand. We all know that. And if we look at last season, we win the first tournament in Dubai.

0: certainly consistency is going to be a focus for me. I very much believe that if we can get consistency off the field, we'll get consistency on the field. And what I mean by that is that's consistency in our program, consistency in our weekly plans, our daily schedules, consistency personally and individually around high-performing habits and staying disciplined to those. So there's a piece that we certainly need to do. I think to the, your second point, on a wider system New Zealand rugby perspective, I very much felt that pre-COVID-19, we had a very good system and sevens platform here in New Zealand. So we had the National Sevens, for example, yes, which was, I think just before COVID, was in Rotorua. It used to be, yes, in Queenstown when I was involved in it. Was in Rotorua. We also had a World Series league that was anchored in New Zealand. I think it was Hamilton. Mm-hmm. So pre-COVID, we had a really good program and system here. Post-COVID, certainly like a lot of industries, as you guys will know, sport, and in particular the sevens in New Zealand, had to re-strategize, had to be flexible, had to look at having to certainly cut things up a little bit differently. What I'm really excited about, and we touched on in particular one of the names, Michael Collins, is sitting down with these people, the Don Trickers, Comrade Smith, who'll be coming in as certainly my line manager, and a good down to Comrade yesterday. Hannah Porter, Pini Hinare. There's been some amazing appointments at New Zealand Rugby, and certainly connecting with these people, and as I said, chatting to Comrade yesterday, everyone's really excited about getting in the room and coming up with an aligned plan around how we move forward, what our domestic program looks like, and ultimately our path through to the Olympics.
1: Speaking with Willie Rickards on his appointment at the All Blacks Sevens coach. And what about Corey Sweeney? Do you have it look to have to tap into the insights of what they've achieved in the women's program?
0: Yeah, absolutely. And it's certainly a relationship that I'm really looking forward to strengthening with Corey. Actually had him round for a cup of tea around at my house last week. He's done a tremendous job. And the same with the likes of Hannah Porter, who's also been the lead around the women's program and around their gold medal success. Caught up with Alan Bunting a couple of days ago as well, who has also been involved in that program and their success. So, you know, we certainly need a collective approach here. We know we can't do it by ourselves, so tapping into people who have been there and who have done it is certainly going to be a priority for me going forward.
2: Well, you're a great man for the job, Willie, and you bring so much experience and authenticity to this. So we look forward to seeing the difference you guys can make with this team, and see you back on top of the World Series as well as we prepare for LA. Willie Rickards, new All Black Sevens coach on the line. Thanks, mate. Appreciate your time and have a great day.
0: Thanks, guys. Have a great day. Cheers.
2: See you now. Thanks for that, Willie, and thanks to New Zealand Rugby for organising that for us. He's a great fellow, Willie. Our association goes back many years, and he just has a great caring touch for people.
1: And hugely.
2: Yeah.
1: Listen to that prep, Scotty. Listen to that prep. We're not just talking. Obviously, anyone applying for a job, certainly when you're in the space of New Zealand Rugby where people know people and you can tap into things, you expect someone to do their homework, right, before going in and taking that gig. But the amount of care that he has put into understanding not just, I want this team to win, but talking about that pathway program, all the way back and taking it literally to those first steps on how New Zealand can get back to the top of the men's sevens game. Listen to the names of people he's caught up with already and gone for the coffee. The guy's just got the job. He's already been, as he's been lining up, obviously he's probably been in negotiations for a while, but he sat down with everyone already.
2: Yeah.
1: I love it. And if you can hear the passion dripping out of his voice, and this is not to throw shade at anyone who's been in the role before, but right now New Zealand's men's sevens team, the All Black Sevens, they need a kick up the backside. They need somebody who's prepared to try to do something different. And it feels like he wants to take it right back to brass tacks.
2: Yeah. Well, I

Wish him all the best with that, and if he has the support of the organisation, that will go some way to making sure that he can bring all of that to fruition. 7:28 here on Sport Nation. A short break. Maya Wilson will have our sports news headlines right after this.

0: Halcyon Guy.
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2: Was what, a particular game?
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1: Yeah, and do you know what? 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
7: Skywards just before that kickoff as the plane continues to circle the ground. But the game goes on and it must be distracting for the players. Very low when it comes over. Loveridge away to Pochetti. Handles for the ball. First time in Test rugby. Houston up and through. It's out for Wilson. Wilson pulls it down. A try.
8: Yes, it's a voice that will forever be part of our sports history. The voice of Keith Quinn, who led TVNZ commentary right back from the early days of live televised rugby in New Zealand, but also called some great moments.

0: great moments coming from the heat of the battles between the All Blacks and the Springboks. It would be great to ask him onto the show, and to our great fortune, he is with us now from Wellington. Hello, Keith. How are you?
1: Hello, I'm fine, TJ. Nice to talk to you about such an important subject we're going to talk about.
0: Yeah. Well, your imprint is immeasurable, very much part of this all.

0: 56, Tony, when the Springboks came to New Zealand. That was nearly 70 years ago, which I know people can do the sums now and work out how old I am, but I can remember so much about that tour like it was yesterday. It was fantastic. The whole country was consumed with the Springboks coming to New Zealand. They hadn't been in New Zealand for then, we thought, such a long time, not since 1937. And New Zealand was in a frenzy to try and win a test series off them. And so I was swept up as a schoolboy in that excitement. And it was wonderful.
1: I remember talking to my dad about that tour because he saw the test in Christchurch. It was the first time he'd ever seen the All Blacks in the flesh. And coming from a small town, the only way he could see the Springboks was when they went to see a Western at the local town hall on a Saturday afternoon, a movie, and they might show one of those newsreels. And that was the only coverage that you would get. So how did you follow the tour back then?
0: Well, you're absolutely right. There was no TV coverage, of course. It didn't exist then. Only the four tests were filmed like your father would have seen, and you could go into the theatre about a week later and go and sit in the dark and watch about 15 minutes of newsreel film highlights. There was also, it's not widely remembered, there was also no live radio coverage of most of the tour games. The New Zealand Rugby Union said if there was live coverage on radio, people would stay at home from their and stay in the warm and listen to the provincial games. So only the four tests were live on radio. That's where Winston McCarthy became the famous radio commentator. And you got your coverage of the tour mostly from the very long, deep clippings and news reporting via newspapers, and clipping them out and making them into scrapbooks, of which I did, my brothers and I did, and every other young, seemingly young group of people did around the country, by clipping out newspaper coverage. Not much radio, no TV, and very little film coverage of that tour. And yet we all knew everything about the players and the scores and the details.
1: I'm just trying to think, as you're saying, you mentioned your age there, because you actually came from a place called Bennydale in the King Country, and then, but were you in Wellington by that stage?
0: Yes, I was. We had, my dear late father had worked in Bennydale in the coal mines, and he had illness and came to Wellington, and he died late in 1955. So by 1956, my mother was a widow with five boys. And so we lived not far from Athletic Park. So we would walk to the games, and we saw the games of club rugby and rep rugby. And then when the Springboks came on such a long tour, they had six games in Australia first and then 23 games in New Zealand. So three of them were in Wellington. And so I saw the Springboks play three times in Wellington. They beat Wellington. The test match was the first time I'd seen the All Blacks play. It was freezing cold day, a bit like the weather is this week up and down New Zealand. And then the universities game, New Zealand universities, were playing on Wednesday on a beautiful Wellington day. And the game matched the quality of the weather. It was such a beautiful day. So I saw them three times, and that's the way I got to get to see them. I remember going down on the field at Athletic Park after the game with my mother, 9 years of age, going on 10, holding her hand, and the whole crowd sang "Auld Lang Syne" to say goodbye to the Springboks as they left Wellington for the last time. They were a very popular team, although, of course, we were determined as a nation that our All Blacks would beat them in the series.
1: Did you, even back then, did that kind of plant the seed of your desire to be a commentator, even going back that far, Keith?
0: Yes, it definitely did, because if you remember the old Athletic Park, you may or may not, Tony.
1: You're much younger
0: than me. But when Winston McCarthy broadcast his games, the grandstand was open, and he had a very loud voice. So you could hear his words all over the grandstand, certainly. And so when we went to the park and we walked in to watch club games or rep games,

0: We sat near him, and so we could watch him and we could hear him commentating. And he also had a habit of switching on the public address system and calling out to the referee. He would call out, sir, there's an injured player back at halfway, and stuff like that. And so it was unique in that way. But yes, I kind of thought from the pile of clippings and my heightened interest in the tour and Winston McCarthy, and we lived nearby him, so I sort of, that sort of sowed the seed in me wanting to be like him.
1: Wow. Gosh, that's amazing. Look, you got into a broadcasting at a time where, as you say, there just was no live rugby on TV. You'd have to wait for the next day, or if they were away overseas, for the next week, because they didn't want rugby being broadcast live. But it, like a lot of us, like Nisbo, of course, your great friend, my friend as well, it was radio where you started out. Can you recall the first time you did a game on radio?
0: Yes, I can. It was 1967 when I was about 40, 30,

0: the Renfrewshire Shield Challenge when Hawke's Bay had the Renfrewshire Shield. And then I remember late in 67, Wellington challenged for the Shield and they played a 12-all draw. And Blair Furlong, who's still alive, drop-kicked the goal in the last minute to make a 12-all, so Hawke's Bay kept the Shield. The first live TV I did was when I had transferred to Auckland, and the first live TV was done by Bill McCarthy as the commentator, and I did my first call on live TV in 1973 at an England versus the All Blacks game at Eden Park, which was the replacement tour for the cancelled Springbok tour. The government cancelled the Springbok tour, so England came out on a short tour and they lost every game to Taranaki and to Wellington and to Canterbury, but they came to Eden Park for the test and they won the test. And it was a narrow sort of a win and people were a bit grouchy about it, and the TV coverage was in black and white. And I know that game does not exist in full in the TVNZ library, only about 20 minutes of highlights. And that's possibly because somebody in the editing booth or the librarian system of TV might have said, well, that game's not worth keeping, and tossed it aside. But there is 20 minutes of highlights of the first test match I did in 1973.
1: Yeah, and you can see that on YouTube.
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6: Skywards just before that kickoff as the plane continues to circle the ground. But the game goes on and it must be distracting for the players. Very low when it comes over. Loveridge away to Pukeri. Handles for the ball. First time in Test rugby.
4: Houston up and through a chance for Wilson. Wilson pulls it down. A try.
7: Of course, we're going to talk about you going to South Africa in 1976, but of course, in between that test in 1973,

0: had colour TV in New Zealand, and you can't imagine a better start to a Games than what we got. And you got to call that gold medal performance by Dick Taylor in the 10,000. I mean, that was, boy, you must have great memories of that.
1: Well, Dick and I have become great mates since that race. Of course, he always said, and he did it last weekend, we swapped texts and phone calls and social life in the years since. He always recalls that his mother called him Richard Taylor until this young upstart commentator started to call him Dick Taylor. And as Dick says, he's been a dick ever since. And that's his standard... It's his standard after dinner joke, which has lasted the time. And Dick's a really good guy, and that race is imprinted on my memory because it was such a great race, and it was presented to New Zealand on the first day of the Commonwealth Games action, and it was in colour, and we just couldn't believe what we were seeing. And to have a guy run out and take the gold medal in such a dramatic fashion was wonderful. And for me to have commentated that game is a privilege of memory, if you like, Tony, because, it's stayed with me ever since. And Dick and I, as a result of that race and that commentary, have become such good pals in the years since.
0: That is wonderful. And, of course, you had that great race on the final day, Philbert Bay being chased by John Walker in the 1,500 metres final.
1: Yeah, that was the same thing. We kind of knew. I was really angry. I wrote a piece for the Listener previewing that race, and the guy at the editing desk, he couldn't believe that somebody would be called Philbert Bay, so he called my whole article. He called it Gilbert Bay, and I was wild because I knew it was Philbert Bay. It was a prominent racer before they got to that event. And then he, of course, ran so brilliantly, tactically. He jumped out from the gun and raced away and won. And because the others, including John Walker, were chasing so hard up the straight at the end, it was a world record. And that was a thrill as well, an amazing thrill, again, never to be forgotten.
0: Yeah, I tell you what, it's a thrill talking to you. Because, and our text machine's just going off here. People are saying how wonderful it is to hear you, Keith. So you know, I just thought I'd drop that in before we move on now to 1976, when the All Blacks went to South Africa, a controversial tour in many respects. But we heard in the, when we were talking this morning about some of your great moments, there was, of course, John Walker's gold medal at the Montreal Olympics, which I think there was a bit of an overlap there. So you called that gold medal in Montreal and then made your way to South Africa. Is that right?
1: Yes. There was not a lot of air travel in those days. Of course, there were jumbo jets and all that sort of stuff, but not a great number of flights going across the world. So I was in the TVNZ team that went to Montreal, and it did overlap the All Blacks tour of South Africa. But of course, at the opening ceremony day of the Montreal Olympics, 29 countries, I think it was, from Africa, boycotted the Olympic Games. They actually did it on the day. So when the teams marched into the stadium, we had to look at our notes and say, well, there's no team from Africa there. They've obviously decided to stay out. So

stored after New Zealand had marched in. So it was a dodgy kind of a day. And people around Montreal were very nice. But if you said you were from New Zealand, they would say things like, oh, so you're the people that are causing all the trouble. Yeah. And it was difficult times. But then when Walker won and the hockey team won as well, the

0: came into Andy Leslie's tour for the last 16 games, I think it was, which covered the second, third, and fourth tests. And incidentally, Andy Leslie was at the stadium in Wellington on Sunday in the cold, sitting outside watching Wellington get thumped by Waikato in the NPC. So Andy's still around, and he's a good guy. Golly's a great guy.
1: Yeah.
0: And he was the captain of that team in 76. And it was the tour of a lifetime. I went from Wellington to Auckland to Montreal to the Congo to South Africa. And a long, long trip it really was.
1: Yeah, well, I did see Andy in the crowd, and you were there sitting alongside your great mate, Earl Curtin, and we can talk about that shortly. But just on that 1976 yes. tour, it was... Well, it was very controversial, wasn't it? The backdrop was controversial. There was so much controversy through it. There was a lot of talk about the refereeing. There was also... It was brutal, wasn't it?
0: Yeah, it was. Well, they were tough. The first test, which I hadn't seen, was very close. So by the time I got there, they were talking about the first test, which South Africa won. And Andy Leslie had dived to get the ball, but it had run around the goalpost. And we saw the videotape of it as Andy lunged for the ball, but

0: terms of results. It was so different in those days. Andy, the media were welcome on that tour. It's not sure whether they are these days. We'd go down in the afternoon at 5 o'clock and meet all the players in the bar and have a drink with them. And some of the All Blacks were pretty prominent smokers. And they'd light up, and they would have some of them would have a durry and a couple of beers, and so. And there was a special bus put on for the media. We had so many of the media from New Zealand and South Africa that we had our own bus, and so I can remember the drinking on the bus was furious, and the card playing on the bus was furious, and the sleeping on the bus by media on the bus was pretty furious as well. So it was a long trip and incredibly memorable, though maybe the results might not have been.
1: Yeah, I've got to say, the memories that I just spring to mind are Joe Morgan's try at Bloemfontein, the Doug Bruce drop goal after Sid going past the ball back between his legs to him. There was this business about...
0: It was the same game, wasn't it?
1: Yeah. And there was, you know, should there have been penalty tries in the final test? But also, and I showed the guys, Matt and Brian this morning, who weren't around in those days, I showed them that flashpoint in the fourth test when Ian Kirkpatrick had enough of Mona van Heerden and his tactics and went to him, and the sight of Grant Batty racing across the field to join in.
0: Yes, I mean, fighting on the rugby field was part of the action then, and Batty, who was a feisty little guy, and he just couldn't wait out on the wing while there were blows being exchanged by the big tough forwards. He ran from the wing, the littlest guy on the field, and when he got to the fight, just looked around for someone wearing green to hit, and he hit the first guy there, and it was some monstrous big South African forward, and Batch just launched into him because it was how rugby was decided then. Mano against Mano in those days, and then jog back to his position, and the game would resume. Batty, I might say, was pretty good late at night for his feisty play as well. We used to have a lot of fun with him, and he was a terrific guy. And when he died tragically this year,

called all the rugby supporters and friends of Barry together in a pub in Wellington, and we all turned up to hear Andy tell everybody that story, even though it was so many years later and Bats had passed away so suddenly. And this guy, Andy Leslie, you've got to say, every day he lives on this planet is the day he celebrates the game and himself. He is such a

0: so many years later, looking after his memory.
1: Yeah. Look, we've got to take a break in a moment. Keith, I hope you'll be happy to stick around with us because I really want to keep talking because people are texting in. They want to know about this game and that game and got lots of questions for you. But just before we go to the break, we talk about Grant Batty because you called the final moment of what turned out to be the final moment of his rugby career at Athletic Park in Wellington.
0: Oh, yes, the one against the Lions. When he intercepted, didn't he? The ball was going, they reckon it was going to be a 14-point, it was a 14-point try because the Lions were going one way, but the pass was intercepted by Batty and he was chased away. If you look at the photograph of Batty, he's got the tightest knee bandage you'll ever see in your life around his knee. He couldn't really run, but he bravely played that test with that horrible knee bandage around his knee and he was chased by a prop forward for about 40 or 50 metres and held him off because there was no way Bats was going to concede to a prop forward.
1: Graham Price.
0: He scored a try. Yeah. Graham Price, the Welshman. It turned out to be the last try Bats scored for the All Blacks because he pulled out retired before the next test. He was such a good little guy. But that was an epic try, that one. I'm glad people remember it. It was an epic.
1: Oh, I'll never forget it, mate. I'll never forget it. Well, look, this is such a joy talking to Keith Quinn here. We're going to have more from Keith in just a moment.
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3: Skywards just before that kickoff as the plane is, continues to circle the ground, but the game goes on and it must be distracting for the players. Very low when it comes over. Loveridge away to Pochetti, handles for the ball, first time in Test rugby. Cusin up and through, a chance for Wilson. Wilson pulls it down, a try.
4: Match up again, New Zealand maintaining possession, wide to Lomu.
5: And we have the pleasure of Keith Quinn's company on the show this morning. Keith, let's fast forward it to 1981. The Springboks came here. It was an extremely divisive tour. Was it an uncomfortable experience for you in a way covering that tour?
6: Oh, definitely, mate. It was awkward. There were so many memories that are not as nice about that trip, right from the first game right through to the end. Here's a tiny one. I'm quite a genial person, I hope, but I used to get into taxis and sit behind the driver so that I couldn't attract a conversation with the driver, because I was never sure whether the driver was pro-tour or anti-tour. And at the end of a long day of travel, perhaps, or at work, I just didn't want to get into another debate with a guy about the tour, and I wanted to be on my own, have my own views about it. And it went on and on and on through those difficult weeks, and it was awful. It started with the squabble. We could see the protesters coming along through the golf course in Gisborne, and that was the first game. And the second game was this the protesters running onto the field at Hamilton. And then after that, the other games with the barbed wire turning up, first of all, in Palmerston North, around the interior of the grounds, swapping sides for the TV coverage at Lancaster Park in Christchurch. The list goes on and on and on, coming right down to the last game, the third test at Eden Park, where we suddenly realised there was a protest plane flying down low over the grandstand and dropping, we didn't know what they were dropping onto the field. It turned out to be flower bombs and protest leaflets, etc. And at the end of the game, I said to my assistant scorer, if you like, Blair Wankford, let's get out of here off the top of the Eden Park grandstand. And so we stuffed everything into our briefcase and climbed off the tower and went back into the city. And when I got back to the hotel room, I opened up my briefcase, and I'm normally an organized person with my precious test match notes, and they were jammed in like rubbish going to the rubbish tip. That's how quickly I wanted to be off that grandstand and out of that tour and put it behind me. Mm. It was awful. It was an awful experience from start to finish.
5: Yeah, and look, we played that commentary, that brilliant description of Stu Wilson's try with the reference at the start to the plane. Those days, the commentary box was on the roof of the Eden Park stand. And that plane, I remember Rocky Patterson telling me about it. Oh, Rocky, poor Rocky, who passed away.
6: Yeah.

0: the plane was coming down below the level of the commentary box. That must have been terrifying.
1: Yes, it was. It was definitely below the level of one's eye line from the commentary box. I can vouch for the late Rocky's memory as well. And we didn't know where it was going to go, that plane. I had it in my mind, too, as that 2 hours evolved, that maybe the plane was going to crash into the commentary box or the back of the grandstand, in which, if that had happened, I wouldn't be talking to you here this morning. And then there was another unbelievable sight where the guy came on the PA, and I think he might have been one of the leading police from around the tour, and he went on the public address system and he asked the crowd at one end of Eden Park, please don't throw beer cans up at the plane, because people were throwing them up. That's how low the plane was flying over the grandstands at the open end, because people wanted to hit the plane. Mm-hmm. That's how low it was.
0: Yeah.
1: But of course, if a heavy beer can is thrown in the air and misses, it's got to come down, and it was going to cause injury in the crowd. That was part of an awful day. I remember Doug Rollison saying to me, just a tiny little snippet here, if you like. He said, oh no, we played better when we were playing into the plane. In other words, when they could see the plane coming, they went better with their organized field tactics on the game.
0: Yeah.
1: But when it was coming from behind them, they couldn't see where it was, so they were more nervous.
0: Let's talk about a much happier experience, the World Cup in 1995. And, of course, that semi-final in Cape Town were a very, I think, bullish England team. I think they thought they had a really great chance, and it was one of the great All Black performances, and we've had a number of texts asking for you to recall that day, and of course an iconic piece of commentary when Jonah Lomu scored his first try.
1: Yes, well, you're the first guy that's asked me about it today, Tony.
0: But people love to hear you talking about it, Keith.
1: Well, I was having a cup of coffee with some friends yesterday, and a guy said, he asked me to do the commentary again. Now, that commentary is now 31 years ago. And I've often tried to tell people it was from a fumble. But the fumbles and the stumbles and the mumbles are often recalled more than the proper words. You'd know this being a commentator, Tony. You're remembered for odd things.
0: Yep.
1: And that's something that's stuck to me. I like to, sometimes if I'm feeling a bit lofty, I'll say something like, I have another body of work that I should be judged by, but I don't say that very often because I'm actually now very proud of the commentary.
0: You should
1: be. It's stuck to me and it will be with me forever. And so be it.
0: It's, as I say, it's an iconic moment, Keith, and we all love it. Look, it was obviously the final was lost, and people tend to forget that was actually a really incredible final. But to go back there in 1996, after all the frustrations that you'd experienced in 76, to go back there and be there when the All Blacks made history, how special was that?
1: Well, I'm glad you mentioned the 95 game, because the test match for the All Blacks and the Springboks, there were no tries scored in it, and South Africa won by 15-12. I commentated the final with John Hart, and there was extra time. It was a long, long afternoon, but it was a brilliant game, so dramatic. It didn't need tries to be as dramatic as it was. Now, John Hart, broadcasters ought to get the summary that he gave of the game before the extra time started, because that piece of John Hart's summary of what the team had tried to do, what the All Blacks team had tried to do on the tour, on the tournament, and in the game, was just a magnificent piece of description. And I one stage, I remember turning my head and looking at Hardy, and he was going for it with both hands out, expressing himself in the most wonderful way about the effort that All Black team had put in. Then they played the extra time, and okay, Mertz had a drop kick for goal, which missed by a couple of inches. Stransky had a drop kick for goal, which went in by a couple of inches. And so South Africa won by...

0: 15 points to 12 and won the World Cup. And when you think about it, it was probably the best result for the game in its time.
1: Oh, for sure, Keith.
0: Look, I remember saying it in the commentary soundtrack, a line which I was very proud of. I said, "Victory for the Rainbow Nation."
1: Yep.
0: And when I went back a couple of years later, they were using that as a slogan for the All Blacks tour. But it never replayed in New Zealand because we lost the game, and therefore people tend to dismiss that game. It was a wonderful final, well worthy of being the final.
1: Yeah, Keith, thank you. Well, this hour has just gone too quickly. Keith Quinn, we've had so many messages. I'll read them out afterwards. I just want to say thank you for coming on and sharing your memories with us. But also thank you for everything that you've done for rugby, for broadcasting, for sport in New Zealand. And I'm honoured to call you a friend. So thank you so much.
0: Thank you very much, Tony. And you, good luck with your career too, mate. We're still charging ahead, so well done.
1: Thank you, Keith Quinn. Yeah, what a wonderful experience this morning. Thank you for all the texts. Would have loved to have got to them with Keith. We will read them out to you very shortly. It's coming up 4 minutes. I could have talked to him for all morning, and it would have taken all morning to read out all the texts as well.
2: 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Thanks to our mates at ECN. 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
3: Timaru recorded the coldest temperature in 28 years at minus 6.1 degrees. So it's cold, cold.
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7: It is 10:49, Sport Nation mornings. So texted from Mike 8833. TJ, your comments made me laugh out loud. I think all of us sports fans need to go for a nice walk in the sunshine from time to time. Thanks for that, Mikey. Okay, it is time now for this.
8: 5, 4, 3, 2.
9: Tony's top five of everything.
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7: What happened to the five, Brian? We didn't get a five. We only got a four. This is definitely the top five of everything. With the NPC on. I just thought it might take a culinary slant this week. This is all in fun, but love going around the country to the different places that we get to go to, off to Napier this week, and everywhere you go, there's somewhere nice to grab something to eat. So here we are, the top five places to grab something to eat while visiting for an NPC match. Just my opinion, and although in some cases very much the popular pick with our crews as well. Just a little note here, no pies included in this list because everywhere has great pies. We are the best in the world at making pies, and I'd start a war if we tried to single a couple out. Likewise with cheese rolls, because all of the cheese rolls I've had down south are great, but please feel free to offer up your choice. But anyway, back to the subject du jour, the menu. My top five not expensive places to grab something to eat when you're going around doing NPC matches.
8: Five.
7: Fish and chips at

0: mentioning an Invercargill will get a list, will get into the list much higher up.
1: Four.
0: The steak sandwich at Rolpo in Blenheim. I don't know what they do with the steak, but it's always nice and tender. Caramelised onions, barbecue sauce, the fries are always great. Sit outside in the sun by the Taylor River and life will feel pretty good.
1: Three.
0: When you're in Christchurch for an NPC game or a Super Rugby game or a test match, do yourself a favour. Make a beeline for Dimitri's in that wonderful Riverside Market complex and get yourself a lamb souvlaki. So chunks of lamb wrapped up in a flatbread. It's to die for. Now, it comes in a single, a double, or a triple size. I can manage the double. Kane Haynes once did the triple, and we kind of had to help him back to the car. And he was a big eater. He could eat for New Zealand, and he really struggled to finish the triple. So that's a number three.
1: Two.
0: Oh, by the way, if there is any room left after having that Dimitri souvlaki, pop inside. There's a cookie stand that does the best chocolate chip cookie in the universe. Okay, number two, the seafood chowder at the Sticks in Nelson. It's on the wharf, not far from Trafalgar Park. The chowder comes in two sizes, but I'll always go for the big one. It's a proper chowder because it's got fish, it's got scallops, it's got prawns, mussels. It's got amazing bread to go with it. I once went there for lunch and for dinner, and God, just talking about it, I want to go there now.
1: One.
0: Now, I said that the crew like to go to King's for fish and chips when they're in Invercargill, but I've actually chosen a fantastic place called The Batch, and this is my favourite place in New Zealand. When I'm doing the rounds going to an NPC game, and I just love going to Invercargill, I go to a place called The Batch because they do a thing there called the Blue Cod Butty. Now, I know North Islanders like to bang on about snapper, but the blue cod, that's the best fish to eat. And the butty, well, it's like you died and went to food heaven. So there you have it, the top five places to get something to eat before going to an NPC game. Feel free to offer up yours, 8833. A couple of honourable mentions. There's a place at St Kilda in Dunedin, I think it's called the Esplanade. It does really great pizzas. I was there the last time I was in Dunedin, went there, fantastic. And if I did have to single out a pie, and I know this is Stan, we were talking about Foxy's favourite pie just before, that steak, bacon, jam, and cheese pie that he likes at the place in Northcote. But if I was to single out a pie, if I absolutely had to, it would be, well, it's roast duck, caramelised onion, mushroom, and bacon. It comes from a place called Patrick's Pies, Gold Star Bakery. It's on the outskirts of Tauranga. It's won a whole lot of awards. In fact, it's got a whole wall full of awards because their pies are something quite sensational. So there you have it. Any dissenting views from out there? Brian?
2: Yeah, no, none here. They all sound amazing and I'm really hungry now, TJ.
0: So I'm going, you're the Hawke's Bay man.
2: I am, yes.
0: Give us a tip when you're there.
2: Oh, it depends what time of night, but if you're still...
0: I'm talking about lunch.
2: For a lunch, I'd hit somewhere on Marine Parade. Not only do you get those beautiful views, but there's incredible food there. It's actually been a while since I have been back there, but last time I was there, incredible food on the Marine Parade in Napier there. Or if you find yourself in Hastings and you just need something cheap and nasty, head along to Woody's. Always a great feed of fish and chips.
0: Okay, and of course the cheese roll thing, that's a debate in itself. By the way, got a text back from Keith. I asked him, someone said, has he still got his program collection? And if so, is there one program that it stands above everything else? Well, what Keith is saying, under instructions from Mrs. Q, we're trying to downsize the program collection. He's got thousands of them, and he would like a buyer to take the lot off him. Not in any dribs and drabs. Any potential buyer has to take the lot. He reckons it'll be worth thousands. Scott, I haven't picked one in New Plymouth, but I do like that place, Arborio, sitting out there in the sunshine having breakfast there. That is a fantastic place. So, yep, everywhere's got somewhere great. That was just a selection.

0: afternoons with Staffy.
1: It's not just Friday, it's Big Fish Friday. He's on the line now, Mr. Carmichael Hunt. Now, I remember there was one you ran it back, I think it was straight into Big Frankie Pritchard.
2: Yeah, it was my test debut against the Kiwis in 06, and I didn't finish the game out thanks to that hit, mate. That's what I love about footy. I'm glad that the rules, you know, are protecting players now. Look, if you come off second best sometimes, that's just the nature of the sport.
0: Catch Mondays with Bacardi from midday on Sport Nation. 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

0: Certainly is. 22 and a half away from 5 o'clock. We'll get to a few texts shortly, including yours, Tony, around Adi Savia not being over in South Africa. But for now, it is time for the pyramid.
1: Yeah, rightio, gents. 10 building blocks of the pyramid. You know it is. Me and Finn work together. Start off easy, and it gets progressively harder as we go on. You blokes are giving us one today, so what do you got for us? Hey,

0: What was significant about this test?
1: I might just see myself topic. Out the door.
2: I'm no good at like history and
0: stuff. Nah, you'll be fine, mate.
1: Yeah,
0: you'll be
1: know.
0: Fine. It we goes like this. Block one. June 24, 1995, Alice Park in Johannesburg.
1: Susie.
2: Well, yeah, we lost the final.
0: Correct. Well done.
2: To next.

0: was neither here nor there for me, but just the whole
1: consistency.
0: Yeah, and then the few decisions in the second half.
2: Geordie misses the penalty to win.
0: Geordie misses penalty for 48 metres with 4 minutes to go. Wanga misses a conversion.
1: Yeah, okay, let's move on because it was heartbreaking.
2: It was right. It was a bad morning.
0: Yeah. Couldn't believe it.
2: It was a bad morning.
1: We've got the two heartbreaking ones out of the way early. You are correct. Start to France Rugby World Cup final. Sam Kane gets red carded. Mm-hmm. The Springboks win. Block three, 24th of August, 1996. Loftus-Versfeld in Pretoria. What was significant about that match or that result?
0: Yeah, we went up 2-0 in the series.
1: First ever All Blacks series victory in South Africa. One. Three blocks down, so you shouldn't be so concerned.
0: Well, they are easy, aren't they, Cole? Three blocks, like
3: the whole lot.
0: But you are a rugby historian.
3: I just did it before.
0: Yeah. Did you get 10?
3: Mm-hmm.
0: No, you didn't.
3: Did.
0: No, you didn't.
3: Did.
0: Rightio.
1: Well, you certainly got block four, September the 12th, 1981, Eden Park.
0: September the 12th, 1981.
1: Yep.
2: It's flower bomb.
0: Yeah.
1: Finn
3: well
1: James.
3: Well done, Finn Balls, eh?
1: Old Finn
3: well
1: Balls.
3: Well done,
0: Could
3: Finn
0: only be
3: balls.
0: That.
2: Flower bomb test?
0: Yeah.
2: Gotta be, yeah.
1: Correct. Four hey. Blocks built.
0: You guys said Finn would be no help to me.
3: He's carrying me.
0: Oh, yeah. There we go.
2: I'm going to be no use after block.
0: There we go.
2: Maybe

0: it was good from me. I think we actually went on to lose that test match.
1: Yeah, we did.
0: Ricky January, Chip Chase.
2: There's a name for you.
3: Five blocks down.
0: Yep.
3: You are officially halfway.
0: Rightio.
3: Congratulations to you. Block six, October 24, 2015, Twickenham.
0: Mm-hmm. Yeah, what were we there? 1917, I think it was. Oh, sorry, what year did you say?
3: 2015.
0: Yeah, 1917, in the rain at Twickenham, World Cup semi-final.
3: Dan Carter drop goal.
0: Yep, Carter.
3: Well done to you. Six blocks down, four to go. We move to block seven. If you are just joining us, what is significant or what was significant about this All Blacks versus box test? Every single block here, All Blacks against the Springboks. Block 7, August 21, 2010, Soccer City, Johannesburg. August 21, 2010,
0: yep.
3: Soccer City
0: so when you
3: in
0: say,
3: Johannesburg.
0: So when you say significant, do you yep. just mean do you want to know what happened?
3: Well, yeah, what happened and
0: Was that John Smith's boot? That's it. I'm just thinking 2010, Izzy Dagg scores that try after Ma Nonu breaks the line.
3: Mm-hmm. Yeah, I'll give you that.
1: And he almost went out.
3: They clinched the Tri Nations title.
0: Well, so John Smith's 100th test match, he tries to tackle Ma Nonu, slips off and grabs Ma Nonu's boot, and Ma Nonu runs into the backfield with one boot on.
3: Well, the Izzy Dagg bit was obviously the bit. Well, Izzy Dagg scores in the corner, the All Blacks win, clinch the Tri Nations title.
1: Almost went dead.
3: Well done to you.
1: Very close.
3: Seven down, three to go.
0: Okay,
3: told you it was easy.
0: Yeah.
3: Just relax.
0: Just thinking what could be coming.
3: Block eight. Still in August. Different year though. August 13, 2022. Alice Park, Johannesburg. What was significant about that test and that result? Millsy got this.
0: 2022.
3: Mm-hmm.
1: Someone debut, maybe?
0: No. So that was, like, the Ian Foster survival test. Is that what you're talking about? Is that significant?
3: Well, that seems pretty significant to me,
0: well,
3: Sam.
0: Well, yeah, like, the test match was a good game. We won, but nothing was significant about the match, per se. It was about...
3: the result, as I said.
0: Ian Foster was gone, otherwise...
3: Well done to you.
0: Yeah.
3: Eight blocks down.
1: Well, you could have said Mark Robinson Zoom call the next day.
0: Yeah, the most disappointing thing about that was how everyone went into bat for our mate Ian, and then we come back to Christchurch and lose at home to Argentina after going through all that.
1: Mm.
0: Amazing.
3: But you are correct. The test that saved Ian Foster's job.
0: Mm.
3: Block nine, and you'll get this.
0: Oh, block nine, and we'll just get it, will we?
3: Yeah, this should have been higher, actually, an earlier block. August 10, as they love August, these two teams. Yeah. August 10, 2002, Kings Park Stadium in Durban.
0: That would have to be the old fat fella jumping the fence and punching the referee. And Richie McCaw wrestling him to the ground. I'm just trying to think, I actually know the guy's name. I feel like you're going to say it, but anyway, the fan invasion assaulting of the referee.
3: Peter Van Zyl assaults referee David McHugh, and as you rightfully say, the great Richie McCaw is there to save the day for David. Yep. Incredible scenes those.
0: Oh, so we're up to the block that Millsy didn't get.
3: He got there in the end.
0: Yeah, in the end, yeah, yep. Right.
3: Block 10, this time October.
0: Okay.
3: October the 4th.
0: Okay.
3: 2014, Alice Park in Johannesburg. What was significant about that result?
0: That result? 2014.
3: Correct. Millsy just whittled it down and figured it out because he's a good individual.
1: Process of elimination.
3: Why was that a big headline?
1: Just
3: certainly
1: think,
3: in this
1: just
3: country.
1: Think about the dates.
0: October 4th.
3: 2014, Ellis Park, Johannesburg.
0: October 4th. Was that the test?

0: match where Beauden Barrett chases down Willie Dadoo in the corner with the try saver.
1: He shows some gas there, mate.
2: I'll give you. I won't give you a clue yet.
0: No, no, I don't need clues, mate. 2014 Ellis Park.
2: You are a hero. If you are just joining us, we're up to the last block of the pyramid for the day. All Blacks Springboks tests. What is significant, or what was significant about this test? October the 4th, 2014, Ellis Park, Johannesburg. Why was this result significant?
0: The result.
2: Correct. As the Egyptian music plays in the background.
0: Was that, like, it's not the game where John de Villiers runs over Beauden Barrett, then Beauden Barrett scores again to secure the rugby championship.
2: No.
0: I'll give you
2: about 2 minutes.
0: Okay. 2014 Fimbles. You got

0: We'll do that.
1: Yeah, give me 4 minutes just to think about it.
0: Okay, 12 minutes away from five. If you want to think about it over the break as well, October the 4th, 2014, Ellis Park, Johannesburg. What was significant about that result? Certainly is. Thanks to the team at Koga Mobile. Can I just say, a flashback on at the moment, 2000, Canterbury against Otago. Packed crowd at Lancaster Park. How good does that look? Love those flashbacks. We're playing the Pyramid. They have rocketed through 9 of the 10 blocks. They've got to 10. What was significant about this All Blacks versus box test? And in particularly for block 10, the result. October the 4th, 2014, Ellis Park, Johannesburg. Can you just tell me if you need a clue?
1: We didn't lose too many test matches during that reign, did we? It's not like McCall's 100th win as an All Black, is it? Obviously retired the next year.
0: If you want a clue, you just tell me. Should I give you a clue?
1: No, I don't want one.
0: Okay, good. Thanks, bud.
1: 2014 Ellis Park, significant about the result.
0: I'm not letting you go into 5 o'clock.
1: No, I don't want to, Guy. I'll get it beforehand.
0: By the way, after five, Joel Stransky, Springboks great with us to chat the greatest rivalry tour, which is fast approaching.
1: Should we ask Joel?
0: Joel would probably remember.
1: 2014. I wonder if they beat us, eh? We've got a good record at Ellis Park, though. And I'll ensure that continues in a few weeks' time.
0: October the 4th, 2014, Ellis Park, Johannesburg. I am going to need an answer.
2: Take the clue, Lash. I reckon.
1: Nah.
2: Okay. What a stubborn wee fella he is, eh?
1: You got to earn the right. You want to build the pyramid, you got to earn the right.
3: Come on.
1: Yeah, oh.
0: I don't think you're going to get it.
1: Okay. Now, I'll just go something like McCaw's 100th win as All Black captain.
0: You were starting to potentially head the right direction towards the end when you said maybe we got beaten.
1: Yeah.
0: The All Blacks got beaten. Pat Lambie drained a 55-metre penalty to break All Blacks' hearts in the dying moments, ending a 22-match unbeaten run for the All Blacks, which at the time, I believe, was the world record.
1: Yeah, that makes complete sense. Obviously, we went 13 straight the year before, but I thought we'd lost prior to that. I didn't think we'd continued on so long into the calendar year. So it never really entered my train of thought.
0: 9 of 10, though, you did pretty bloody well.
3: Very well.
1: Nah,
3: you both did well.
0: Yeah, you did, actually. Finballs, well done. I completely wrote you off.
2: Had to help a little bit, I guess.
0: It was good.
1: Because, yeah, October, that's what, if it was August, I maybe would have gone down that path. But October, I was like, nah, surely we didn't. Such a good outfit. Ellis Park, eh?
0: And then obviously when he won the World Cup the next year.
1: Yeah.
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6: 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Someone texts through saying Susie's daughter working in those South African kitchens these days. The legacy continues. Yeah. And also, likely news story, Wallace Atiti suffers mild illness. Flanker Richie Moanga rushed into the All Blacks.

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5: It takes something special to go the distance. Like All Blacks legend Sir Colin Meads. 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
1: The Chief Executive of the Sport NZ Group, Raylene Castle, is with us now. Raylene, thank you very much for giving up your time off the back of the Commonwealth Games. And what has been the wash-up from Glasgow 2026 from an HPS NZ point of view? You hit the medal target, so does that deem it an immediate success?
2: Well, we're certainly happy that we did get to the number that we'd forecast. I mean, these things are always difficult to target exactly, but there was some certainly very, very strong performances and some sports and individual athletes that will be very pleased, and there'll be some athletes that will be working with their NSOs to understand the gap they've now got as they work into the LA Olympics. So both is the answer, I think. Some really good results and some really good work-ons.
1: One sport I was interested to get your thoughts on it is cycling, and obviously there's a decent chunk of funding that goes towards that. Not all of it, I know, goes to the track, but what is the High Performance Sport NZ assessment of their performance walking away with golds just to the duo of Emma Foy and Jesse Hodges?
2: Yeah, well, what I would call out is Emma and Jesse's performances were absolutely fantastic, and you know, it was truly great performances. Emma coming back from a sort of a, you know, some downtime and sort of semi-retirement to come back and prove that she is truly world class. So they deserve the shout out rightly. I think the cycling team, you know, identified that the Com Games is important. They know that some of the performances they put onto the track were not exactly what they would have wanted to, and there's a number of reasons for that, and they'll be working really hard to review to understand what that gap is as they move towards LA. We know we've got the talent, we know we've got the coaching, we know we've got the programs and the experience because we've seen them deliver before in Paris, so that I would expect them to be able to unlock those opportunities and be really strong as we move into LA.
1: What are your, off the back of what's happening in Glasgow and I suppose world championships, not just around cycling, around every sport, what are your how hopeful are you around heading to LA 28 now?
2: Yeah, I mean, we take a long-term investment approach. So we work very closely with each of the sports. They are thinking in sort of 4 to 8 year brackets, understanding, you know, the combination of young talent that might be coming through that see Commonwealth Games as a really good learning, what a multi-sport event looks like, the learnings they take out of that as they head into LA. And then you've got the more experienced athletes that might be going to their third or fourth Olympics, like Lisa Carrington, for example. So the types of conversations and preparation required are different depending on the sport, the campaign, the experience. So each individual investment agreement is different depending on the experience of those athletes within those environments. So the answer is they're all different. We work very closely with the sports to make sure that they are on track if they're identifying concerns of areas that aren't perhaps tracking as well as what they might have needed, what extra support we could give them, or where they might need to focus more closely on those additional events they might need to go to, or they might need some additional conditioning or support. There's all sorts of different levers that we can pull. The important thing, of course, is that that dialogue remains open and that we engage closely with the sports. They lead the programs. We're there as the support mechanism, and we work closely to make sure they've got the support they need heading into LA.
1: Zoe's gold, just one more about the Com Games. Zoe's gold was, I think, probably most people's highlight. How much do individual performances like that sway how you go about funding certain sports?
2: Well, they're certainly helpful. It's certainly helpful when the sport walks in the front door and tries to convince us that they've got a plan moving forward. And we all like to celebrate those great successful moments. For a New Zealander to be able to say they've won a 100-metre gold medal is something that's never been done before and is a truly great achievement. So that's an important part of the conversation. But largely, it's a more holistic approach. We're looking, as I said, into what is in the pathway, what a 4 to 8 year plan would look like to make sure that the investment can sustain itself over that rolling period of time. One-off success is great, but actually sustained success across multiple world champs, Commonwealth Games, Olympic Games, Paralympics is really the conversation that we are more interested in and really is where it generates that long-term investment commitment.
3: All right, we'll stay on the high performance space. Hey, I understand, I've done some reading, about $70 million is spent on high performance sport. How much of that actually goes to the athlete?

0: So in direct and indirect is two different things. So there's a we have a tailored athlete pathway support program. So that's actually either in a top eight in the world is at $50,000 annually, and a developing athlete would be at $25,000. That's just the payment that goes to them. Other than that, the funding actually supports the coaching, the travel, the infrastructure, the training environment, the mental health support, the strength and conditioning, the nutritionist. All of that different support that an athlete needs to be able to be successful is part of that investment. So across 72 million, there's north of $50 million, adds up to all of those different elements that actually supports all the different sports and all the different parts of what they need to be successful.
1: So does the actual athlete have a say on how that money is spent?
0: They do, because they work with their own national sport organisation. Ultimately, they're developing their programs, and that's very much something that the athlete is working. We are driving, working with the national sports organisations, that programs become more athlete-led so that their voice is very clear in the type of support that they need for their campaigns to be successful.

0: support. Some people might need more travel, they might need more time overseas. So all of those are individually discussed and debated as they build out their own campaign plans, as they lead towards those pinnacle events.
1: So all those coaches and the support staff, they are employed by High Performance New Zealand Sport, but the athletes tend to come and go?
0: No, the athletes, the coaches are employed by the sports themselves. The support staff tend to be, not always, but tend to be employed by High Performance Sport New Zealand. That is because they often work across multiple sports. So instead of, we're not a very big system, we tend to be small. So sports need to share resource, which means that a strength and conditioner might work across canoe racing and rowing, or they might work across rowing and cycling in Cambridge, for example, so that you tend to share skills and expertise. You cross benefit from the learnings out of both of those sports, and then ultimately the learning and development happens from a high performance point of view. So we think we have some real benefits in actually being able to share that resource, and that's one of the things that we think is beneficial for our system. So they tend to work for H3s and Zebra coaches employed by the NSOs.
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0: All right. So so Zoe Hobbs is on like 25, 30 grand. Is that what you said just before? Grand a year?
1: No. So Zoe would be on slightly more than that. And there is some additional payments for athletes that are winning medals and that have sustained performances over extended period of time. So athletes would be the core base start point for an athlete is a developing athlete at $25,000, a mature athlete at $50,000 with some additional contributions if they happen to be a world champion or multiple world champions over a number of years.
0: What sports get the most money?
1: So at the moment, rowing is our top investment partner with cycling behind that. So they have been a sport that has delivered sustained success and, you know, medals over multiple Olympics. So they've got a proven program which knows how to bring athletes in and have a coaching and support structure that allows them to be successful.
0: But throughout New Zealand, that wouldn't be a high participation sport?
1: It's a reasonable participation sport at a school level, so it's not a netball or a football, but it does have some participation. Certainly.

0: The investment that we make at a high performance level is completely separate. And that is an investment strategy that's about being successful on the world stage and inspiring New Zealanders. That's a different strategy than what Sport New Zealand leads in trying to grow participation numbers across sport. And so that would have a different set of investment criteria that's led out of the Sport New Zealand business side of the business.
1: So it's all about the medals then, I take it. And if so, why?
0: So there is two parts to the strategy. So on one side, we have Sport New Zealand, which is about more young people being active more often and finding the way that for them works the best. If that might be an organised sport, it might be in more active rec like surfing or skateboarding or involving the parts of being active in their church volleyball environment, for example. So that's a very different investment piece of work that we do to make sure young New Zealanders have opportunities to play sport or be physically active. And that's about health and wellness outcomes over long extended periods of time. At the other end of the spectrum, we have High Performance Sport New Zealand. That's very much about making the country feel proud of New Zealand. It's where, for example, the free trade agreement that's just been signed with India, sport is a very key pillar of that free trade agreement. It's held up as something that the Indians want to understand and know about, so they're keen to learn from us from those high performance learnings and success that we've had. We had 20 medals in Paris, 10 of them were gold, with 5 million people. India have got 1.5 billion people and they won 5 medals. So they're keen to learn from us. So there's opportunities to use that success to promote New Zealand on the world stage. So it has a different set of investment outcomes and focuses around making New Zealanders proud, using it as part of the sport diplomacy strategy for New Zealand government, than we do around participation numbers for young New Zealanders.
1: All right. I'll

0: out. Those two make New Zealand proud, and we've got no one effectively on the tennis circuit and the ATP tour. So those sports, do they receive any funding?
1: So Basketball New Zealand do, for example, and that would be about the Tall Ferns and the Tall Blacks and helping them, like the team that just went to the Commonwealth Games and competed on the 3x3, and also helping basketball. Now, would they like more funding? Yes, they would. But that's a sport that we invest in at their elite level. Once athletes become self-sufficient and end up in the NBA or on the PGA Golf Tour, then that becomes something that they are obviously self-funding and finding that they're making enough money that they don't need the support and sustainable support from High Performance Sport New Zealand, and certainly from their own NSO, being golf or basketball. They tend to have those relationships separately, but wouldn't receive funding directly from us.
0: Tennis? Tennis?
1: Hello. Tennis. Sorry, beg your pardon. Tennis does receive some high performance funding, but also receives some community funding. But certainly they recognise that whilst they have a couple of women that are doing very well, particularly Erin Routliffe in the doubles, Lulu Sun, they have their men's program receives some work, but they don't receive a significant amount of high performance investment.
0: All right, it's with Sport New Zealand, I think it's about 170 million. That's a lot of money. Can you tell me how many more people are participating as a result from that investment in sport?
1: Yeah, so the numbers are about 120 million. So that's the investment that happens at the moment. That goes across about 40 different sports and being national sports organisations, and also through regional sports trusts. So we have different programs that are looking to grow participation numbers. So we have a program, for example, called the Tumanawa Fund that is about locally led, so distributed by the regional sports trust into their own environments in the way that those communities want to participate. And that has seen 3.2 million young people have opportunities that they wouldn't previously have had opportunities to participate in all sorts of different sports because of the funding that's come through the government through Sport New Zealand. So that's an example of 3.2 million young people that have been touched by opportunities to participate that weren't there previously. Mm. And then, of course, we have the investment into sports and those sports participation. We've seen that significantly grow into football, into basketball. Netball participation continues to grow. So that's a little bit of the contribution that Sport New Zealand makes, but largely have been driven by the sports themselves.
0: I'd love to know how much money actually gets into the schools and the clubs, because I've seen stuff with schools that just don't have any resource. And then I look at these layers and layers and layers where you've got like Sport Auckland, you've got North Harbour Sport, you've got Auckland Waitakere, you've got North Harbour active sport up to the Wazoo. There's all these different layers where the money goes from the top and filters through that just feels like jobs for people, jobs for people, jobs for people, jobs for people. I'd love to know, of that 120 million you just mentioned, the actual figure that goes into the schools and the community and the clubs.
1: Yeah, so school sport sits slightly separately, Kyle, from us, School Sport New Zealand. That is a separate organisation, and they run school sport. So that actually, we have a small investment into them to help them understand. And there's also a School Sport Auckland and Wellington and Canterbury. They actually run school sport, so we have a small investment into them to

which is about getting young people in 900 schools and kura across New Zealand the opportunity to have PE and physical activity inside their curriculum that maybe they didn't have previously. So it's a tripartite relationship with Education New Zealand, Health New Zealand and Sport New Zealand, and that's giving young people an opportunity to be physically active that they otherwise might not have had through

0: very much led by the students and having opportunities to open doors into things that they wouldn't previously have had the opportunity to do, and that's about 3.6 to 4 million. So that's opportunities that are actually hitting the ground in our, to your exact point, Kyle, in places where young people aren't getting opportunities because they don't have the financial resources, they might not have transport, and that's giving them opportunities to play sport where they wouldn't previously have had those opportunities. So there's multiple opportunities and touch points across the work that School Sport New Zealand do and the work that Sport New Zealand does to give those young people opportunities that they otherwise wouldn't have.
1: Just before we let you go, Raylene, can I just touch on netball quickly? The Silver Ferns obviously get, I think it's about $2 million per annum of funding in this four-year block. I'd say you'd probably deem that as a success. They've won Commonwealth Games gold, brilliant, but a lot of those women from all reports are coming back to potential uncertainty and potential unemployment with no current plan for a domestic competition. So I know you don't have hands-on involvement in netball because that's up to Netball New Zealand, but how worrying is that from a HPSNZ point of view, everything that's going on off the court around netball in this country?
0: Yeah, I mean, we're certainly in dialogue with Netball New Zealand. They understand that.

0: the best players that they can be into becoming Silver Fern so that they can be successful on the world stage. We fund them to be successful. So we fund the Silver Ferns, invest in the Silver Ferns and fund their high performance programs. So we are in communication and we continue to talk to them so that they can explain to us what their plans are going to be to make sure that those athletes can transition successfully into those high performance and Silver Fern environments.
1: If those problems continue off the court in the organisation, how does that impact potential funding?
0: Yeah, we're really confident with the appointments that they've made, and Alistair Carruthers as the chair and some new board members, and then Jenna Watton as the new CEO. Jane Pearson's done a great job transitioning, that they've now got the stability and the right people sitting there to make those what is difficult decisions. There's no one hiding behind that. They've got some big challenges facing them, but I know they've got some really good capable people to help them make the right decisions.
1: All right. We've covered off plenty of ground. We very much appreciate your time, Raylene. Thank you so much.
0: Okay. Thanks for having me.
2: Thanks, Raylene. Thank you.
3: 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Thanks to our mates at ECN. 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
2: Over to me, Lash. I'll take control now. You go back into your cheap seats. Now, this is very easy. I tested this on the little master yesterday, and he just rattled the first five off like nobody's business. So
3: are you going to explain how it's played?
2: I'm just setting the stage.
3: Okay.
2: And then I'm going to let the actor appear. So this is the stage. We're going to give the lads through there a question.
3: Yep.
2: And a list, so to speak, and they need to answer the Magnificent Seven with three strikes.
3: Yep.
2: Three strikes.
3: Yep.
2: So this
3: no
2: is
3: clues.
2: I've gone to the Forbes magazine.
3: Oh yeah.
2: And that's always right.
3: That's lazy.
2: So 2026 for Forbes, the highest paid athletes in the world.
4: I did a pyramid on this. Do you boys remember?
5: Oh well, you should get it easily then. Yeah. As we said, you should get it easy.
4: I think that would have been the 2025 list.
5: Probably.
2: Okay.
5: This is 2026.
2: This is 2026. Yeah. So I'm staring at the top dozen or so, but more top 20. All you need to do is just name the top seven. And your time starts now.
4: Cristiano Ronaldo.
2: Are you guys going to work together?
4: Cristiano Ronaldo.
3: That's who I was going to say.
4: Cristiano Ronaldo.
2: He's at number one.
4: Yeah.
2: Now, this is very easy. I'm a little bit embarrassed because I feel like I'm insulting your intelligence by giving you such an easy list.
5: I mean, if you don't get it, I think your contracts will be ripped up.
4: The highest paid player. Is this just based off salaries or is this based off endorsements as well, Carl Mills?
2: Just total earnings.
3: Total earnings.
4: So that is...
2: on field and off field.
4: Oh, okay.
5: Cristiano won.
2: $300 million.
4: Thank you. And it's on field and off
2: field. On field, if you want me to break that down.
4: Yeah, so
2: balls,
4: I'm just clarifying.
5: We don't have a loss
2: earnings,
5: of time.
2: Off field earnings, $65 million. 65 plus 235 is $300 million.
4: Okay, Steph Curry's the highest paid player in the NBA.
3: Rightio, and his Under Armour deal, I don't know if he's still
4: with
3: he's
4: not with them anymore.
3: He's got that new deal, though, but will that count into this contract? We'll go with Steph Curry.
2: Are you sure you would like to lock Steph Curry in?
4: Yes.
2: Congratulations, Steph Curry falls in at number six.
4: Okay.
3: Okay. Rightio, number six.
2: So yeah, Cristiano Ronaldo, number one. Steph Curry, number six.
3: Well, Bron would have to be on there because he's on $52 million with the Lakers and his off-field would be enormous.
4: Yes, LeBron James. LeBron James.
2: Lock it in?
4: Yes,
2: Millsy?
4: Yes.
2: You need to say lock it in.
4: Lock it in, Millsy. LeBron James.
2: LeBron James is number four.
4: Okay. What golfers are going to be on here?
3: Well, that's the thing.
4: How much does the chef get in endorsements? He's the number one ranked golfer.
3: Rory.
2: You guys turn your text machine off too, please.
3: Yep.
4: Hold on. Yep, it's gone.
5: And yours, Lashes. I can see you in the reflection.
4: Wait, let's put Lionel Messi in here as well, I think.
3: Yeah, Messi. Okay, right. Far away, Finn.
4: Lionel Messi. Locking in Millsy.
2: Okay, he is at number three.
4: Okay, so we've got
2: $140 million.
4: How many have we
2: Ronaldo
4: got?
2: Ronaldo?
5: Four.
4: Yep.
2: At one.
4: Yep.
2: Messi at three. Mm. LeBron at four.
4: And Steph Curry.
2: At six.
4: Okay.
2: Very easy.
5: And you got about 4 minutes.
3: What names are we thinking, Finn? You reckon McIlroy will be on there?
4: Shohei Ohtani?
3: Yep. He'd be on there. But... didn't he defer his contract payments?
4: Yeah, there was something shady going on there.
3: Yeah.
4: But
3: I swear he deferred them, eh?
4: He's the highest paid player in baseball.
3: He is, but I think, did he defer them in quite a few years down the track for tax purposes for LA?
4: I still want to do it.
3: Rightio, we'll use a life on him then.
4: Shohei Ohtani.
2: And you are... what are you going to say?
4: Lockett and Millsy.
2: You are carrying that team, Finn Balls.
3: Nice.
2: On-field earnings, $2.6 million. Off-field, $125
3: million.
2: So Shohei Ohtani is at number five.
4: Okay.
2: So you
4: two
2: need,
4: and seven.
2: Boys and girls, you need two and seven. Jeez, you're good. Just rattle them off.
5: And you got about 3 minutes.
3: Yeah.
4: Jeez. It's there.
3: Just trying to think.
2: You got three strikes, remember, boys. So
4: yeah. Thank you, Kyle.

0: Isles, David Mills, 270.
1: No other bowlers, Finn, that are around that 50 million mark?
2: Give an extra 30 wickets while you're at it.
1: Sorry, what was Steph Curry's earnings, Millsy?
3: 124.7
0: million. I say 270
3: wickets. 59.7 million on field, off field 65.
1: Well, should we go with someone like...
0: I don't know if... I feel like there's got to be an NFL player on here, right?
1: Alexander Usyk, something like that. One of those...
0: Oh, a boxer.
1: Big prize fighters.
0: Mm.
1: You know what I mean? They in big cash.
0: Yeah.
1: Big cash. Yeah, we'll go
2: Is
1: with...
2: Is it enough cash, though?
1: We'll go with Alexander Usyk. We'll just throw in a fighter out there.
3: What's the wording, Pimbles?
0: Lock it in,
1: please,
0: Millsy.
3: He's not in there.
0: Yeah.
1: Okay, sweet.
2: One
3: strike.
0: There's got to be a golfer.
1: Yeah, Rory get more than 120, you reckon?
2: 2 minutes.
0: His sponsorship must be worth a lot. He's probably the most popular golfer in the world, right?
1: Yeah. Yeah.
0: Yeah? You want to
1: go? Yeah, I reckon we're going.
0: Rory McIlroy, Lockett and Millsy.
3: Rory is not in there.
1: Yeah, didn't surprise me.
3: Two down. So I want to give you. Do I mean to give you the sports?
1: No.
0: I feel like that'd make it too easy.
3: Okay. Yeah, you're right.
1: Soccer.
0: Yeah.
1: Like Mbappe.
0: I don't know what his contract.
3: I want you to get close.
0: Yeah, actually.
3: So the two.
0: Yeah, let's go on. But I think his Real Madrid contract is really a lot, and he's high profile.
3: So the two sports you had a swing at are on the mark.
1: What, boxing and
0: golf?
2: And swing is just a great way of putting it as well.
0: Maybe it is the chef then.
3: So Mbappe, I'll tell you now, he's at 12.
0: Okay, so it's boxing.

0: Bryson? Rambo? Hef v. Rambo. And the fight game?
1: Is it Tyson Fury?
0: Yeah, that's like... But he's, how long's he been inactive
2: for? One swing left, team.
0: Okay, we'll lock in... We'll lock in John Rahm.
2: John Rahm is at number 7 on the list.
1: Oh.
0: And we'll lock in...
1: let's go, Tyson.
3: This is it. One swing, one hit, boys.
0: You gotta be
3: one
0: quick.
3: One swing,
0: we'll lock
3: one
0: in,
3: hit.
0: The Gypsy King.
1: Yeah, let's go Tyson Fury. Lock it in, Millsy.
2: Tyson Fury.
1: Yeah.
2: The Gypsy
3: King. For the knockout blow, Millsy.
1: Go on.
2: Nah, you missed out, boys. It's Canelo Alvarez.
0: Yeah.
4: Just got to think a little bit harder.

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1: 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So it's cold, cold.
2: It is cold, cold. 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
2: 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I thought they made a big difference.
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0: Alpha from the archives. This is always fun, potentially dangerous, and great insight into the mind of the great Robbie McFarlane as well. This is how he spends his spare time, ladies and gentlemen. Going
1: he, likes,
0: and
1: he loves to make you feel this big, about this big. And if you can't see it at home, it's a little couple of fingers squeezed together. That's how small I'm going to feel
0: sack.
1: In this.
0: That's how big that
2: you
0: is.
2: Think,
0: yeah,
2: you think I'm doing
0: sack.
2: This for a negative connotation?
1: Oh, right. Are you gonna give me a big ups? Okay.
3: No. Oh.
2: I don't think it's positive or negative. I think it's going through what the show used to be.
0: Historically accurate, is it? Is that what you're thinking? So, look, the floor is yours, Robbie McFarlane.
2: Well, let's start off this. We're going back to 2021. We still haven't graduated onto 2022 yet. There's bits
1: of Baz in there.
2: Well, see, I think we've hit a period about.

0: think you went and coached KKR around this time, so there was some Louis. I think, I don't know if Kempe was popping up yet, but this first one is just is. And it's particularly interesting story of what Izzy decided to do with a paycheck.
1: So Hawke's Bay, I got my first contract and I was like, still at school, and I was like, yeah, me, I'm the man. So I went out, I got this contract, $7,500. I got this contract. I went and bought my car. I went and bought the sacked out Mercedes Benz with chromes with a subwoofer. I went and bought this car for $7,000. And I didn't get paid any more money for another, 6 months. So how am I going to fill up this car with petrol? But anyway, I went and bought this sacked out Mercedes Benz for $7,000 when I was still at school. I thought I was so cool. So I was rolling down the road in a sacked out Mercedes with my rat's tail at the back with a blonde streak in it. And then I had no money to fill it up, so I had to park up for a couple of months and I had to catch the bus. But anyway, that was all right.
0: So,
2: what a yarn!
0: You don't still have that?
2: What a yarn! Can I add some GST to that, actually? So to allow myself to fill it up with petrol, I actually gave it to one of my good mates from high school, Sam McGregor. And his dad worked for a company that may or may not have sponsored the show in its time.
3: I don't know if the statute of limitations has gone yet, Dagger, so I wouldn't mention it.
2: And, he'd take it home and fill it up for me. So that was basically how I got around. And to end that story, I actually got that money back because my flatmate wrote off my car. And so he had to give me $7,000 back. So that's, I had a bit of fun with it for 3 or 4 months. I felt really cool. I'd drive into school. All the young kids would look at me and go, wowee, look at Izzy. And then it got written off and I got the cash back. So no,
3: it's a story told on the Between Two Beers podcast as well. So it just goes to show, is while that podcast was certainly a great enlightenment, you get nuggets like this on a regular from the Dagger Man here on Sport Nation. So
2: there you go.
3: Just keep listening.
0: Yeah. And now there's a lesson in this one. We had a text in after the last edition of the segment, actually, requesting a certain country Clueless, the old segment. And so here's another story from us.
1: Ah, boys. I've committed the ultimate sin of farming. I'll tell you a story, okay? I was at home and the wife's been paying me out about being hopeless, not doing this, not doing this. So I got sick of it one day. I was sick of it. And I said, you know what? I'm going to go fill up the sprayer. I'm going to go spray the weeds and I'm going to do it. Anyway, I filled up the sprayer. And then she comes running out. She's like, what are you doing? I said, I'm going to spray the weeds because I'm sick of you telling me I'm hopeless. And she goes, you see those dark clouds over there? And I was like, yeah. But ages away, she's like, that's a storm coming, Israel. That's a storm on its way to Christchurch, and it's about to snow, and a hurricane's on its way. And I was stubborn. I was angry because she's already paid me out for being hopeless. And I said, nah, I'm going to do it. So chucked the sprayer on, went outside and started spraying it. It's wind everywhere, and it's gale force. I'm getting hit by hailstones. Anyway, I start spraying it, going around the house. And I've sprayed the whole paddock and I'm like, yes, feeling really good about myself. And then I obviously left it, went and put the spray away, left it. 3 weeks later, I just got home the other day and I was like, wow, what's that? Someone's went wheeze on my grass. Anyway, so I walk around the house and the whole way around my entire house, there's an orange dead pad.

0: to the house. So I was stubborn. I should have listened to my wife, but I didn't.
1: So there you go.
2: Something's never changed, Dagger.
3: So there's a reason why I've moved to suburbia, where you do not need a sprayer and you can just live happily ever after. That was shocking, man. Can't believe I did that.
1: What about this one? A little something.
0: Tell
1: something.
0: What?
1: A little

0: I've seen you. I know who you are, mate. You're in Dunedin. I'll come get you. You're only up the road, mate.
1: Threats to Reese on Instagram.
2: Threatening listeners.
3: I'd like to apologise sincerely for having to endure those 3 years of Israel Dagg telling horrible, shocking yarns. Has much changed?
2: Those great yarns.
3: Since then? I don't know if much has changed, but anyway.
1: Well, there's not a lot's changed. But I'll tell you what's something that has changed, and that's the lack of Quizzy Dag.
2: Oh.
1: What a Quizzy segment.
2: Dag. What a segment.
1: And
4: Play the song.
1: So I thought I'd bring you I thought I'd bring you a bit of a blast in the past with a few old Quizzy Dag soundtracks.

0: the Air New Zealand's safety video and these. I'm of your multiple successful award-winning World Cup winning careers, I think there's one missing here, mate. I think there's a New Zealand Music Award in your future. All you got to do is put a little bit of energy into it.
1: Yeah, the things we do.
0: You're the man, Dagger.
1: Oh, my goodness.
0: You are the man.
2: We're one of take my a mates has just asked me if I'm leaving. I'm like, no, I'm not leaving just yet.
0: No, Dagger's going nowhere besides a commercial break.
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0: Yeah, thanks for having me. Well, definitely Glasgow was a success, and you only have to look back a couple of years ago, we weren't sure if we'd have a Games. So to actually have a Games, have the 10 sports that were represented, and then for the Kiwis to represent us and create some really special moments for them and inspiring New Zealand back at home, it was a really great success from our perspective.
1: We look at the events and the performances, and that is what we reflect upon. But for you in your role, Nikki, and your colleagues and peers around the Commonwealth, obviously there are a lot more discussions we're not privy to. What was the general tone of conversation around you and other delegates at the Games in terms of where you see it as it currently is and where you would like it to go?
0: Yeah, you're right. There are a number of meetings, side meetings, all through the 15 days. I think we're on the ground up there. And really, firstly, it was just a reflection that Scotland pulled together a really good offering. And I think for the athletes there and all the work that our team did behind the scenes to make sure it was a great environment for the athletes to perform. So I think that was a big tick. And I think what they also, one of the other key reflections was that the Games have reset in a much more sustainable way. So some of the things that were new initiatives, rotational days out of villages, staying in hotels, not building large campuses, things like that, we won't go back to. And I think, that's a really important step in resetting the Commonwealth program. And then as we look forward to India, we met with the Indian delegation a few times. They will do a fantastic job. They're really reflective of where things have been in the past, and they are hugely committed to do it, and it's an important market for us with the trade agreements and things like that. So again, lots of opportunities for us as a country as well.
1: Nikki, there is always talk around the Commonwealth Games and what it currently means in terms of global sporting events. Just give us a sense of how important to each of the nation's sporting landscapes an event like the Commonwealth Games is, and I guess including our own.
0: Yeah, particularly for Australia and New Zealand, it is very important. It's a really important pathway through to the Olympics. And when you think of some of the other continents, such as Europe, have the European Games, the Americas have the Pan American Games, we have the Pacific Games, and it's not at the same standard that our athletes can get really strong preparation as they build towards the Olympics. So for Australia and New Zealand being part of Oceania, which is wonderful, in the Pacific Games is a fantastic sports celebration, but it doesn't have the high performance depth that our team need. So from our perspective, really important. I think it is a different environment. It doesn't have the same intensity as an Olympics, but it also has some, it's called the Friendly Games. And what was lovely to see is I think there are about 36 countries won medals. And, when Norfolk Island and Tuvalu and Papua New Guinea win a medal, it's a huge celebration. And those are the other elements, I think, that are really important when we think about our role in the Commonwealth.
1: In terms of your connection and being around the athletes there in New Zealand, the New Zealand athletes, that is, Nikki, what was their sort of general vibe about representing their country, wearing the black shirt or the black singlet or the black lycra, the black dress, whatever the case may be? How do they feel about representing their country in an event like the Commonwealth Games?
0: Yeah, well, certainly all the athletes that we spoke to feel immense pride. And I think coming together in a multi-sport environment, it's an opportunity to be part of something bigger than just their own sport, their own world championships and so forth. And certainly what I saw this time was the culture that the New Zealand team had been working on for over 20 years, but we've really invested heavily in, led by Chief de Mission Nigel Avery and all of our team, the way that we welcome our team, the way that we integrate our unique Kiwi culture into the team, I think is becoming a real superpower. And we've seen all of our sports embrace it, the way that they've returned the haka. We actually started doing haka at events now because the athletes drive it themselves. It's not being driven by us. Those sorts of things, I think, are the aspects to me that say being part of this team is really something special. And the athletes tell us it's something really unique that others can't replicate. So, yeah, hugely proud of the work that we've done, but the way that the athletes have embraced it.
2: Nikki, Izzy here. Appreciate you jumping on and congratulations. I thought it was such a joy. I think the lead up, we were so concerned because of the reduced events and reduced number of athletes, but it's just shown and proven that, with all of the adversity that's been thrown the Commonwealth's way, it can still happen and there's still a fantastic event. Can you give us an understanding from the athletes and how they've enjoyed it? Any conversation?

0: questions in particular you've had with some of the athletes about this this event in Glasgow?
1: Yeah, lots of conversations with the athletes, with their families. So up at New Zealand House is always a good place to connect with people and really get their insights. What I've really loved, and I think the feedback that I've had so much from home, is some of the sports that don't have the same profile. Weightlifting. I've never seen so many people watch weightlifting in my life, which is so exciting for them and their sport. Judo, 3x3 basketball, bowls. And I think the other key aspect that is really unique at the Commonwealth is the integration of the para-athletes. Mm. And our para-athletes did amazing. The results, I think, you know, a large number of medals went to para-cyclists, swimming, bowls. I've probably forgotten Anna at athletics. Yes. So

0: they perform very well, but just the way they're integrated into the team, it doesn't matter who you are, we're one team, we come together, and those are some of the other aspects as well that the team really embrace and, you know, really enjoy.
1: There is a cost to all of this, Nikki, as you know only so well, and, you know, finding the money to send a team to Glasgow and then at the same time be preparing for a large team to the Olympic Games in Los Angeles. How does the money come in? How do you continue to make sure that when you analyse these events that there is, I guess, financial performance as well as athletic performance?
0: Yeah, we're working very far in advance, as you say, because we think the team for LA could be over 250 if we get some of these team sports away, like cricket, water polo. So it could be a very large team for us, and obviously 85% of the revenue we have to generate ourselves. So we do appreciate about 15% of our revenue comes from government. But we are working really hard with a number of new partners. You may have seen just before we left, we announced new partnerships with ASB and with One New Zealand. So fantastic to have two iconic brands sitting alongside Kathmandu as our premium partners. We also have about a quarter of our revenue comes from philanthropy. So what's really special at Games Time is, you know, there's some amazing Kiwis and now Australians and American based Kiwis who are supporting the team, and it's wonderful to have some of them up there with the team, you know, getting exposed to where their investment, their contributions to us, which, you know, are very significant, but they don't ask for a lot. They just want to help New Zealand, you know, reach some of its potential. And so for their investment into athletes, I think it's hugely valuable, and we're very appreciative. And so, again, a big part of our out-of-village team up in Glasgow, we're supporting some of our donors to make sure that they have a great experience and continue to partner with us through to LA and then on to Brisbane.
1: Sounds good. Nikki, I know you're very busy, so we appreciate your time, and thanks for your insights as well. It's wonderful to see New Zealand performing so well, and I know there are plenty of New Zealanders who absolutely adore the Friendly Games, the Commonwealth Games, and I realise it's really important for our athletes as well as a stepping stone to larger global events. But I'm glad you had a great experience, and certainly the medals show that our athletes are certainly there to perform. So we wish you well, and hopefully catch up again as we progress towards the Olympic Games.
0: Thanks, guys. Thanks for your support. It's been fantastic. And I know our athletes really do appreciate all the profile you give them as well.
1: Oh, well, that's down to your comms team as well, and all the help they give us. So they deserve a pat on the back too, Nikki.
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0: remember, even though it was a long way short of a perfect World Cup, there was a lot of controversy in it, but ultimately it made all FIFA members a lot of money, and you know, football was the center of the world again for that month or whatever it was. I think this has been a tremendous own goal from someone who's he's suddenly become complacent and sloppy. The idea, you know, he's not the most popular figure outside of football. We've all known that he's grubby and a slightly appalling individual. But then to come up with the idea that, oh, here we go. What about if I sell the World Cup to the Trump family? Because everyone loves them. Yeah. And by the way, I can trouser a load of cash along the way. I mean, it's just an extraordinary own goal. I hope it's a very costly own goal.
1: It's funny, isn't it, Belvis? Because it just ties in with the political landscape of the world at the moment. There's a certain brazenness in the geopolitical sphere right now from elected officials and others. I just wonder whether Gianni Infantino has allowed the ego, and let's be honest, all of his predecessors had one too. I just wonder whether he allowed his ego to make decisions without thinking it through and understanding how powerful some of these members are, especially the likes of CONCACAF and UEFA.
0: I think you're absolutely right. I think, you know, we've all known, we're not so naive that we haven't realised that for thousands of years, the rich and powerful have done shady deals behind closed doors for their own self-interest. And right now, though, there is this brazenness, there is this openness that, yeah, well, we're doing all this and there's no shame about it. We're doing it right in front of your faces. We're almost going to boast about it. Now, to actually make his predecessor, Sepp Blatter, seem not too bad of a bloke is quite an extraordinary trick to pull off, really.
2: Wow.
0: You know, a joke doing the rounds at the moment in the UK media is that at least Sepp Blatter loved money and football. Infantino clearly just loves money and power. And, you know, when we're all agreeing with Sepp Blatter, you know we're all screwed, because, I mean, he's leapt on this. He's been very, very quick to come out and talk against Infantino, saying, you know, the close relationship between the president of FIFA and the president of America has reached a financial dimension, and that's damaging football. No one has the right to sell our game. I mean, he tried his hardest, but, you know, he's lapping this up now. And, yeah, who would have thought that 10 years on, after all the corruption that brought Blatter down, we'd be in this situation? It's extraordinary.
2: Sepp Blatter with the moral high ground, a sentence never expected to be uttered at any stage of the sporting world. Belvis, it's Sammy here. Really appreciate your time as always, mate. There is something we've got to say about Infantino. He has done quite a job in building the supporter base outside of the major organisations. Yep, UEFA and CONCACAF might not like him, but every vote counts the same per country, right? And there'll be a lot of countries who this expanded Football World Cup and then talk of a further expanded Football World Cup will appeal to. In New Zealand, his presence is financially beneficial to football in New Zealand. He has opened a way for a more straightforward entry into the World Cup. And if they expand again, then it's locked in. Those are votes you've got to take into account, I reckon, when you talk about exactly what kind of pressure he's under.

0: members. I think you need 106 votes for election. And this is something, you know, we can go back 50 years. I think Stanley Rouse was the head of FIFA. He was a very straight, middle-class English bloke running football like it was his country club. And then he was sidelined by João Havelange, who saw the benefit in going to the less salubrious countries, the not the big hitters, going and collecting loads of votes, and sidelined Rouse. He took charge, and then he was running football all the way until Sepp Blatter then took over, who did very much the same thing. And there's a lot of it you can make a case for, because of course football can do so much good and does so much good and should do a lot of good around the world. And there is so much money in football. FIFA, by Swiss law, because it's based in Zurich, it has to be a non-profit organization. So that money has to go somewhere. And FIFA always trumpet that the money goes to grassroots programs around the world in particularly less well-off countries. Of course, the bigger countries benefit as well. Now, it's always been grubby, though, and there's always been this debate that all these millions of pounds that are funneled into all countries everywhere, is it all actually going into the grassroots? Well, in some countries, yes, it absolutely is. In others, it isn't. And that's where the likes of the CIA then come in and do all these investigations and things, which ended Blatter's reign. But there is a lot of potential for good here, and there is a lot of he's already had an awful lot of support from countries. UEFA have been very strong against him, but one of the reasons for that is they've had a big falling out over the recent Club World Cup and the expansion of that, which was purely driven to compete with the riches and the shine that is always attracted by the Champions League. FIFA thought, we'll have some of that. We'll arrange this club competition that we've never done before, really, to compete with that, because we want some of that money. So UEFA fell out with them and that. They've been very vocal for all the years afterwards with the Balogun affair recently in the World Cup and now this as well. But others, you know, they and in fact the Czech FA president, right at the start of all this, when UEFA were being very vocal, CONMEBOL came out, CONCACAF, all these others, the Czech FA president came out and said, I can see the benefits for Czech football of working with Gianni Infantino in this. And there'll be a lot of countries' heads of football will be thinking, well, it's another 30 million quid. This sounds good to me. And crucially, and this is one of the things that UEFA have come out against today, is that Infantino has apologised, but he's only apologised for the way the announcement was made, the way this news came out. There's been absolutely no word said, well, of course, this project is now dead. It will never happen, I promise. Nothing like that. It has purely been a, yeah, I'm sorry you all found out that way. You know, we'll do things better. And then he's launched another attack on the critics of FIFA and said, we won't have our integrity questioned. We will come out fighting against you. Oh, mate.
1: He's out of the Raycon playbook, that, never apologise and always use attack as the best form of defence. That they're incredibly powerful figures, Belvis, and for all the criticism, and I go back to the original point, for all the criticism outside the tent, those within know the hand that feeds, and Gianni Infantino is the hand that feeds. And it's not just Infantino, of course, he will have his cabal in

0: alive and well when it comes to FIFA and football.
1: Oh, absolutely. But I think the difference here is that if he hadn't done this or attempted to do this grubby deal, if he'd even just put it off until December, then he would be bulletproof. And he obviously thought he was bulletproof to push it through now. But now there is every chance that UEFA will put up their own candidate and they will be doing all sorts of canvassing behind the scenes to see what other members they can bring on their side so that it is, there is actually a fight for this election next year. Whereas, like I say, if Infantino had just stood by quietly, waited, bided his time, then he would have been a shoo-in for another 4 years. There wouldn't have been a candidate. He had something like 200 of the 211 member states had already written their letters of support for him saying, we back you for another 4 years. The English FA have come out and withdrawn that this just today. Two others have in UEFA. The whole of UEFA are expected to follow suit. And then it's all about this politicking again behind the scenes. What sort of candidate can UEFA come up with? Because I think they will be the drivers. You know, the strength of their statements has been really quite powerful. To say yesterday's announcement that some people employed by the FIFA president and whose careers depend on his favour agree with him, that changes nothing. I mean, stuff like that, they are going to war. So I would be very surprised if they didn't find a very strong candidate to put up against Infantino for re-election, and they go very hard trying to convince other organisations to follow suit. And then, so yeah, there'll be all sorts of deals being done behind closed doors from now on. And the difference will be that they will be done behind closed doors rather than out in the open as this one was attempted to be.
0: Paul Balverstone, we've got a general election here in New Zealand, but I think this one just got a lot more interesting. Hey, we really appreciate your time and your insights as always, Balvers. It is a fascinating time for world football, and we will follow this story with interest, as I'm sure you and your colleagues will be as well. Thanks so much for being on the show as always, buddy.
1: Thanks for having me, chaps.
0: Good on you,
2: fella. Cheers,
0: Balvers. Paul Balverstone, one of our all-timers on The Breakfast Show on Sport Nation. It is an extraordinary situation, but the funny thing is that this is the thing about football, and it's certainly about FIFA football. Nothing surprises.
2: No.
0: We are so inured to the levels of corruption and the backhanders and the statements and the power and the ego that nothing can surprise me about FIFA.
2: Yeah, I actually think that perhaps old mate George Martin, who wrote Game of Thrones, just sat in on a FIFA conference first. What do you think?
0: That would be more interesting. We're going to take a short break after that. Maya is going to have your sports news headlines. Still to come, big on the footy. Dom Gardner out of Canterbury at 7. Willie Rickards, All Black Sevens, new coach at 7:15. Angus Tarvale, Wes Clark, Hiram Harris and Tobias Cameron. Also all still to come. It is Alphabet Day here on Sport Nation as well. The Alpha is putting together his multi for the weekend. Send your bet of the weekend in on 8833. If the Alpha puts it in, you could be in for a share of any potential winnings. Short break, Maya next.
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3: It is 7:16 here on Sport Nation, the Kiwi voice of sport. Chemist Warehouse, keeping Kiwis healthy all year round. Great to have your company this morning, team, and a fun first hour, and we're getting into the heart of it now because the All Black Sevens side has a new coaching group, and leading that coaching group will be the one and only Willie Rickards, who joins us on the line. Willie, good morning. Kia ora, mate.
4: Morena. Morena, Simo.
3: How are you going? Excited?
4: Yeah, mate, I'm really excited, eh? Just feeling really grateful, to be honest, you know, to have the opportunity to lead your country in a team that I really care about too, as a proud moment for me personally and proud moment for my family.
3: Willie, I'm trying to rack my brain about how many years now your time in Sevens, not just as a player but as a coach, goes. I know you played for the side, 2006 to 2009, but also coaching Sevens at provincial level, being involved in the game at 15s as well, mate, being involved in schools. This has been a long journey to a national gig, isn't it?
4: Yeah, it has been. You know, it's been a bit of a lifetime association for me. And really, since I left Auckland Grammar, I was sort of straight into Sevens rugby, really, and was really lucky to play for the Auckland Sevens team. My coach was actually Eric Rush back then, who was just sort of finishing his transition from being a player into a coach. And then sort of progressed through the sort of playing space. And then I was very lucky that when I finished playing for Taranaki in the NPC, the Rugby Sevens program there, or the Provincial Sevens program there, led by Michael Collins,
3: yes,
4: who's obviously just come back into New Zealand rugby as the head of rugby. He was very much the architect, I suppose, of the Taranaki Sevens program. So we had sort of Clark Laidlaw had just arrived from Scotland as a rugby development officer at Taranaki Rugby, and I had sort of just finished playing rugby at Taranaki. So I was very lucky to sort of land in that program with those two men who have obviously gone on and done some wonderful things, and really grateful for the time that I suppose they invested in me. But I felt I very much benefited from the work that certainly those two guys had done, Clark Laidlaw and Michael Collins had done around, I think, building a pretty impressive Taranaki sort of Sevens program that went on to win sort of national Sevens titles.
3: That's right, yeah.
5: When it comes to the Sevens teams, we know it means a lot to you, Willie. And let's talk about the men you've brought in with you to do this. It's never, when you're the coach, it's never a solo job. I mean, especially someone you think of straight away with the mana of a Liam Messam. Talk about the whys and the how, and you guys have decided to put this together.
4: Yeah, look, we've had some tremendous support from New Zealand Rugby around building this coaching group, and we really work back from who are the best people in the world to come in and help us achieve what we want to. And, you know, if we just start with, Liam, a former captain of the team, someone who has really shown evidence of coming through the whole pathway, so certainly from New Zealand schools to a New Zealand 20s, New Zealand 7s, through to being an All Black. He just brings that experience in with him, and a hell of a good guy too, which you guys know. And then likewise with Scuzz, with Scott Curry. I think he's played around 370 games for this team, also a former captain. Similar with Liam, around being involved in Olympic and Commonwealth Games campaigns. And both are just high performers and good men.

0: know, and there's certainly there's a bit under the bonnet with people like Scott, you know, like Scott's, he's got a science degree and he's got a graduate diploma in teaching, and Liam's gone on and obviously won a World Cup with the All Blacks. And so, mate, I'm just so grateful to, you know, have, you know, these two guys help us grow and support and lead this team forward.
1: Willie, it does sound encouraging to know that you've got those two absolute legends, really, on your side. And Scott Curry, one of the most amazingly hardworking sevens players ever produced, in my opinion. I think there was just never a day he didn't leave it all out there. I want to talk to you about the things you need to get right quickly.

0: organisation, but what do you and your team have to get right as soon as possible?
1: Yeah, look, I think two things. I think first and foremost, if we look at last year, and we've got to put the mirror on ourselves first and foremost before we start, you know, looking over the fence. You know, we have enough talent. There is enough talent in New Zealand. We all know that. And if we look at last season, we win the first tournament in Dubai. And then for basically the remainder of the campaign, we're sort of mid-pack. So what that tells us is we're inconsistent. So certainly consistency is going to be a focus for me. I very much believe that if we can get consistency off the field, we'll get consistency on the field. And what I mean by that is that's consistency in our program, consistency in our weekly plans, our daily schedules, consistency personally and individually around high-performing habits and staying disciplined to those. So there's a piece that we certainly need to do. I think to the, your second point, on a wider system New Zealand rugby perspective, I very much felt that pre-COVID-19, we had a very good system and sevens platform here in New Zealand. So we had the National Sevens, for example, yes, which was, I think just before COVID, was in Rotorua. It used to be, yes, in Queenstown when I was involved in it. Was in Rotorua. We also had a World Series League that was anchored in New Zealand. I think it was Hamilton. Mm-hmm. So pre-COVID, we had a really good program and system here. Post-COVID, certainly like a lot of industries, as you guys will know, sport, and in particular the sevens in New Zealand, had to re-strategize, had to be flexible, had to look at having to certainly cut things up a little bit differently. What I'm really excited about, and we touched on in particular one of the names, Michael Collins, is sitting down with these people, the Don Trickers, Comrade Smith, who'll be coming in as certainly my line manager, and a good yarn to Comrade yesterday. Hannah Porter, Pini Hinare. There's been some amazing appointments at New Zealand Rugby, and certainly connecting with these people, and as I said, chatting to Comrade yesterday, everyone's really excited about getting in the room and coming up with an aligned plan around how we move forward, what our domestic program looks like, and ultimately our path through to the Olympics.
2: Speaking with Willie Rickards on his appointment at the All Blacks Sevens coach. And what about Corey Sweeney? Do you have it look to have to tap into the insights of what they've achieved in the women's program?
1: Yeah, absolutely. And it's certainly a relationship that I'm really looking forward to strengthening with Corey. Actually had him round for a cup of tea round at my house last week. He's done a tremendous job. And the same with the likes of Hannah Porter, who's also been the lead around the women's program and around their gold medal success. Caught up with Alan Bunting a couple of days ago as well, who has also been involved in that program and their success. So, you know, we certainly need a collective approach here. We know we can't do it by ourselves, so tapping into people who have been there and who have done it is certainly going to be a priority for me going forward.
0: Well, you're a great man for the job, Willie, and you bring so much experience and authenticity to this. So we look forward to seeing the difference you guys can make with this team, and see you back on top of the World Series as well as we prepare for LA. Willie Rickards, new All Black Sevens coach, on the line. Thanks, mate. Appreciate your time and have a great day.
1: Thanks, guys. Have a great day. Cheers.
0: See you now. Thanks for that, Willie, and thanks to New Zealand Rugby for organising that for us. He's a great fellow, Willie. Our association goes back many years, and he just has a great caring touch for people.
2: And hugely.
0: Yeah.
2: Listen to that prep, Scotty. Listen to that prep. We're not just talking. Obviously, anyone applying for a job, certainly when you're in the space of New Zealand rugby where people know people and you can tap into things, you expect someone to do their homework, right, before going in and taking that gig. But the amount of care that he has put into understanding not just, I want this team to win, but talking about that pathway program, step all the way back and taking it literally to those first steps on how

0: how New Zealand can get back to the top of the men's sevens game. Listen to the names of people he's caught up with already and gone for the coffee. The guy's just got the job. He's already been, as he's been lining up, obviously he's probably been in negotiations for a while, but he sat down with everyone already.
1: Yeah.
0: Like, I love it. And if you can hear the passion dripping out of his voice, and this is not to throw shade at anyone who's been in the role before, but right now New Zealand's men's sevens team, the All Black Sevens, they need a kick up the backside. They need somebody who's prepared to try to do something different. And it feels like he's wants to take it right back to brass tacks.
1: Yeah, I wish him all the best with that, and if he has the support of the organisation, that will go some way to making sure that he can bring all of that to fruition. 7:28 here on Sport Nation. A short break. Maya Wilson will have our sports news headlines right after this.

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8: In the best traditions of Jack Lovelock and Peter Snell, John Walker wins the 1500 metres gold medal at the Olympic Games.
9: What happened to Ron for Taylor? He has to look. He's got a flood.
10: Looking skywards just before that kickoff as the plane continues to circle the ground. But the game goes on and it must be distracting for the players. Very low when it comes over. Loveridge away to Pochetti. Handles for the ball. First time at Test Rugby. Houston up and through a chance for Wilson. Wilson pulls it down. A try.
11: Matchup again. New Zealand.
12: Yes, it's a voice that will forever be part of our sports history. The voice of Keith Quinn, who led TVNZ commentary right back from the early days of live televised rugby in New Zealand, but also called some great moments on the track and in the field at the Olympic and Commonwealth Games. Later, the guy who brought the expression tomorrow's stars today into the sporting vernacular as he led Sky's coverage of college rugby. We thought, given that with the greatest rivalry tour about to start and some of Keith's great moments coming from the heat of the battles between the All Blacks and the Springboks, it would be great to ask him onto the show. And to our great fortune, he is with us now from Wellington. Hello, Keith. How are you?
13: Hello, I'm fine, TJ. Nice to talk to you about such an important subject we're going to talk about.
12: Yeah. Well, your imprint is immeasurable, very much part of this All Black Springbok story. I mean, think back to 1976 when you went to South Africa, 81 when they were here, 1995, 1996. But when did you first see the Springboks playing?
13: I saw the Springboks when I was 9 going on 10 back in 1956, Tony, when the Springboks came to New Zealand. That was nearly 70 years ago, which I know people can do the sums now and work out how old I am, but I can

0: remember so much about that tour like it was yesterday. It was fantastic. The whole country was consumed with the Springboks coming to New Zealand. They hadn't been in New Zealand for then, we thought, such a long time, not since 1937. And New Zealand was in a frenzy to try and win a test series off them. And so I was swept up as a schoolboy in that excitement. And it was wonderful.
1: I remember talking to my dad about that tour because he saw the test in Christchurch. It was the first time he'd ever seen the All Blacks in the flesh. And coming from a small town, the only way he could see the Springboks was when they went to see a Western at the local town hall on a Saturday afternoon, a movie, and they might show one of those newsreels. And that was the only coverage that you would get. So how did you follow the tour back then?
0: Well, you're absolutely right. There was no TV coverage, of course. It didn't exist then. Only the four tests were filmed like your father would have seen, and you could go into the theatre about a week later and go and sit in the dark and watch about 15 minutes of newsreel film highlights. There was also, it's not widely remembered, there was also no live radio coverage of most of the tour games. The New Zealand Rugby Union said if there was live coverage on radio, people would stay at home from their and stay in the warm and listen to the provincial games. So only the four tests were live on radio. That's where Winston McCarthy became the famous radio commentator. And you got your coverage of the tour mostly from the very long, deep clippings and news reporting via newspapers, and clipping them out and make them into scrapbooks, of which I did, my brothers and I did, and every other young, seemingly young group of people did around the country by clipping out newspaper coverage. Not much radio coverage.

0: everything about the players and the scores and the details.
1: I'm just trying to think, you was, as you're saying, you mentioned your age there, because you actually came from a place called Bennydale in the King Country, and then, but were you in Wellington by that stage?
0: Yes, I was. We had, my dear late father had worked in Bennydale in the coal mines, and he had illness and came to Wellington, and he died late in 1955. So by 1956, my mother was a widow with five boys, and so we lived not far from Athletic Park. So we would walk to the games, and we saw the games of club rugby and rep rugby. And then when the Springboks came on such a long tour, they had six games in Australia first and then 23 games in New Zealand. So three of them were in Wellington. And so I saw the Springboks play three times in Wellington. They beat Wellington. The test match was the first time I'd seen the All Blacks play. It was freezing cold day, a bit like the weather is this week up and down New Zealand. And then the universities game, New Zealand universities, were playing on a Wednesday on a beautiful Wellington day, and the game matched the quality of the weather. It was such a beautiful day. So I saw them three times, and that's the way I got to get to see them. I remember going down on the field at Athletic Park after the game with my mother, 9 years of age, going on 10, holding her hand, and the whole crowd sang Auld Lang Syne to say goodbye to the Springboks as they left Wellington for the last time. They were a very popular team, although, of course, we were determined as a nation that our All Blacks would beat them in the series.
1: Did you, even back then, did that kind of plant the seed of your desire to be a commentator, even going back that far, Keith?
0: Yes, it definitely did, because if you remember the old Athletic Park, you may or may not, Tony.
1: You're much younger
0: than me. But when Winston McCarthy broadcast his games, the grandstand was open, and he had a very loud voice. So you could hear his words all over the grandstand, certainly. And so when we went to the park and we walked in to watch club games or rep games, we sat near him, and so we could watch him and we could hear him commentating. And he also had a habit of switching on the public address system and calling out to the referee. He would call out, sir, there's an injured player back at halfway, and stuff like that. And so it was unique in that way. But yes, I kind of thought, from the pile of clippings and my heightened interest in the tour, and Winston McCarthy, and we lived nearby him, so I sort of, that sort of sowed the seed in me wanting to be like him.
1: Wow. Gosh, that's amazing. Look, you got into a broadcasting at a time where, as you say, there just was no live rugby on TV. You'd have to wait for the next day, or if they were away overseas, for the next week, because they didn't want rugby being broadcast live. But it, like a lot of us, like Nisbo, of course, your great friend, my friend as well, it was radio where you started out. Can you recall the first time you did a game on radio?
0: Yes, I can. It was 1967 when I was about 40, 30.

0: draw. And Blair Furlong, who's still alive, drop-kicked the goal in the last minute to make it 12-all, so Hawke's Bay kept the shield. The first live TV I did was when I had transferred to Auckland, and the first live TV was done by Bill McCarthy as the commentator, and I did my first call on live TV in 1973 at an England versus the All Blacks game at Eden Park, which was the replacement tour for the cancelled Springbok tour. The government cancelled the Springbok tour, so England came out on a short tour and they lost every game to Taranaki and to Wellington and to Canterbury, but they came to Eden Park for the test and they won the test. And it was a narrow sort of a win and people were a bit grouchy about it, and the TV coverage was in black and white. And I know that that game does not exist in full in the TVNZ library, only about 20 minutes of highlights. And that's possibly because somebody in the editing booth or the librarian system of TV might have said, well, that game's not worth keeping, and tossed it aside. But there is 20 minutes of highlights of the first test match I did in 1973.
1: Yeah, and you can see that on YouTube.
2: Tune in for live commentary of the Dolphins against the Broncos. Kick off 7:30 tonight. Thanks to our mates at ECN.
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6: Skywards just before that kickoff as the plane continues to circle the ground. But the game goes on and it must be distracting for the players. Very low when it comes over.

0: course, we're going to talk about you going to South Africa in 1976, but of course, in between that test in 1973 and going to South Africa, we had the Commonwealth Games in Christchurch, and that was when we first had colour TV in New Zealand, and you can't imagine a better start to a Games than what we got, and you got to call that gold medal performance by Dick Taylor in the 10,000. I mean, that was, boy, you must have great memories of that.
1: Well, Dick and I have become great mates since that race. Of course, he always said, and he did it last weekend, we swapped texts and phone calls and social life in the years since. He always recalls that his mother called him Richard Taylor until this young upstart commentator started to call him Dick Taylor. And as Dick says, he's been a dick ever since. And that's his standard... It's his standard after-dinner joke, which has lasted the time. And Dick's a really good guy. And that race is imprinted on my memory because it was such a great race. And it was presented to New Zealand on the first day of the Commonwealth Games action. And it was in colour. And we just couldn't believe what we were seeing. And to have a guy run out and take the gold medal in such a dramatic fashion was wonderful. And for me to have commentated that game is a privilege of memory, if you like, Tony, because, it stayed with me ever since. And Dick and I, as a result of that race and that commentary, have become such good pals in the years since.
0: That is wonderful. And, of course, you had that great race on the final day, Philbert Bay being chased by John Walker in the 1,500 metres final.
1: Yeah, that was the same thing. We kind of knew. I was really angry. I wrote a piece for the Listener previewing that race, and the guy at the editing desk, he couldn't believe that somebody would be called Philbert Bay. So he called my whole article. He called it Gilbert Bay, and I was wild because I knew it was Philbert Bay. It was a prominent racer before they got to that event. And then he, of course, ran so brilliantly, tactically. He jumped out from the gun and raced away and won. And because the others, including John Walker, were chasing so hard up the straight at the end, it was a world record. And that was a thrill as well, an amazing thrill, again, never to be forgotten.
0: Yeah, I tell you what, it's a thrill talking to you. Because, and our text machine's just going off here. People are saying how wonderful it is to hear you, Keith. So you know, I just thought I'd drop that in before we move on now to 1976, when the All Blacks went to South Africa, a controversial tour in many respects. But we heard in the, when we were talking this morning about some of your great moments, there was, of course, John Walker's gold medal at the Montreal Olympics, which I think there was a bit of an overlap there. So you had to, you called that gold medal in Montreal and then made your way to South Africa. Is that right?
1: Yes, there was not a lot of air travel in those days. Of course, there were jumbo jets and all that sort of stuff, but not a great number of flights going across the world. So I was in the TVNZ team that went to Montreal, and it did overlap the All Blacks tour of South Africa. But of course, at the opening ceremony day of the Montreal Olympics, 29 countries, I think it was, from Africa, boycotted the Olympic Games. They actually did it on the day. So when the teams marched into the stadium, we had to look at our notes and say, well, there's no team from Africa there. They've obviously decided to stay out. So we were doing a live commentary, and some teams were marching and some weren't. And then the coverage went blank when New Zealand came into the stadium. There was no coverage back to New Zealand. The picture just went blank and was restored after New Zealand had marched in. So it was a dodgy kind of a day. And people around Montreal were very nice. But if you said you were from New Zealand, they would say things like, oh, so you're the people that are causing

0: all the trouble.
1: Yeah.
0: And difficult times. But then when Walker won and the hockey team won as well, the gold medal to them, and that's celebrated this week, both the anniversaries of those two gold medals, myself flew from Montreal via the Belgian Congo to South Africa, I joined the All Blacks tour. I missed the first test. That was done by Bill McCarthy, and then Bill flew out to London on a sort of a break, and I came into Andy Leslie's tour for the last 16 games, I think it was, which covered the second, third, and fourth tests. And incidentally, Andy Leslie was at the stadium in Wellington on Sunday in the cold, sitting outside watching Wellington get thumped by Waikato in the NPC. So Andy's still around, and he's a good guy. Golly's a great guy.
1: Yeah.
0: And he was the captain of that team in 76. And it was the tour of a lifetime. I went from Wellington to Auckland to Montreal to the Congo to South Africa. And a long, long trip it really was.
1: Yeah, well, I did see Andy in the crowd, and you were there sitting alongside your great mate, Earl Curtin. We can talk about that shortly. But just on that 1976 yes. tour, it was very controversial, wasn't it? The backdrop was controversial. There was so much controversy through it. There was a lot of talk about the refereeing. It was brutal, wasn't it?
0: Yeah, they were tough. The first test, which I hadn't seen, was very close. So by the time I got there, they were talking about the first test, which South Africa won. And Andy Leslie had dived to get the ball, but it had run around the goalposts. And we saw the videotape of it as Andy lunged for the ball, but it

0: down in Durban. But I joined them by the time the All Blacks got to the second test in Bloemfontein, and they scored a victory there by very low score, 15-9. I just looked at it here. But then just when we thought at one test each we were going to win the series, I'm afraid the refereeing did play a part in the game, and the Springboks won the third test and the fourth test by very narrow margins, and they won the test series by 3-1. But it was a long tour. They had been on the road for, again, about 24, 25 games in total, and it was long and it was tough. And again, it was a really good part of my broadcasting career to have been on it and done it, even though it was not a successful tour in terms of results. It was so different in those days. Andy, the media were welcome on that tour. It's not sure whether they are these days. We'd go down in the afternoon at 5 o'clock and meet all the players in the bar and have a drink with them. And some of the All Blacks were pretty prominent smokers, and they'd light up, and they would have some of them would have a durry and a couple of beers, and so on. And there was a special bus put on for the media. We had so many of the media from New Zealand and South Africa that we had our own bus, and so I can remember the drinking on the bus was furious, and the card playing on the bus was furious, and the sleeping on the bus by media on the bus was pretty furious as well. So it was a long trip and incredibly memorable, though maybe the results might not have been.
1: Yeah, I've got to say, the memories that I just spring to mind are Joe Morgan's try at Bloemfontein, the Doug Bruce drop goal after Sid going past the ball back between his legs to him. There was this business about...
0: It was the same game, wasn't it?
1: Yeah, and there was, should there have been penalty tries in the final test, but also, and I showed the guys, Matt and Brian this morning, who weren't around in those days, I showed them that flashpoint in the fourth test when Ian Kirkpatrick had enough of Mona van Heerden and his tactics and went to him, and the sight of Grant Batty racing across

on the wing while there were blows being exchanged by the big tough forwards. He ran from the wing, the littlest guy on the field, and when he got to the fight, just looked around for someone wearing green to hit, and he hit the first guy there, and it was some monstrous big South African forward, and that's just launched into him, because it was how rugby was decided then.

0: quietly told him that Grant had been driving home and had gone, phoned home and said, "I'm not feeling well. I'm pulling over to the side of the road. Come and find me and get me, please." And when she told Andy that story about one of his players, and he was the captain of the team, Andy called all the rugby supporters and friends of Batty together in a pub in Wellington, and we all turned up to hear Andy tell everybody that story, even though it was so many years later and Bats had passed away so suddenly. And this guy, Andy Leslie, you've got to say, every day he lives on this planet is the day he celebrates the game and himself. He is such a beautiful person. And that was another example of looking after teammates so many years later, looking after his memory.
1: Yeah. Look, we've got to take a break in a moment. Keith, I hope you'll be happy to stick around with us because I really want to keep talking because people are texting in. They want to know about this game and that game and got lots of questions for you. But just before we go to the break, we talk about Grant Batty because you called the final moment of what turned out to be the final moment of his rugby career at Athletic Park in Wellington.
0: Oh, yes, the one against the Lions when he intercepted, didn't he? The ball was going, they reckon it was going to be a 14-point, it was a 14-point.

0: for the All Blacks because he pulled out from, in fact, retired before the next test. He was such a good little guy. But that was an epic try, that one. I'm glad people remember it. It was an epic.
1: Oh, I'll never forget it, mate. I'll never forget it. Well, look, this is such a joy talking to Keith Quinn here. We're going to have more from Keith in just a moment.
2: The Warriors hit the front.
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12: 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So it's cold, cold.
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3: 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Yeah!

0: Wallison looking skywards just before that kickoff as the plane is, continues to circle the ground. But the game goes on, and it must be distracting for the players. Very low when it comes over. Loveridge away to Pochetti. Handles for the ball. First time in Test rugby. Cusin up and through a chance for Wilson. Wilson pulls it down. A try.
1: Bash up again. New Zealand maintaining possession. Wide to Lomu. He's got the bounce. He's handed it off his opposite. Lomu.
2: And we have the pleasure of Keith Quinn's company on the show this morning. Keith, let's fast forward it to 1981. The Springboks came here. It was an extremely divisive tour. Was it an uncomfortable experience for you in a way covering that tour?
3: Oh, definitely, mate. It was awkward. There were so many memories that are not as nice about that trip, right from the first game right through to the end. Here's a tiny one. I'm quite a genial person, I hope, but I used to get into taxis and sit behind the driver so that I couldn't attract a conversation with the driver, because I was never sure whether the driver was pro-tour or anti-tour. And at the end of a long day of travel, perhaps, or at work, I just didn't want to get into another debate with a guy about the tour. I wanted to be on my own, have my own views about it. And it went on and on and on through those difficult weeks. And it was awful. It started with the squabble. We could see the protesters coming along through the golf course in Gisborne. And that was the first game. And the second game was the protesters running onto the field at Hamilton. And then after that, the other games with the barbed wire turning up, first of all, in Palmerston North, around the interior of the grounds, swapping sides for the TV coverage at Lancaster Park in Christchurch. The list goes on and on and on, coming right down to the last game, the third test at Eden Park, where we suddenly realised there was a protest plane flying down low over the grandstand and dropping, we didn't know what they were dropping onto the field. It turned out to be flower bombs and protest leaflets, etc. And at the end of the game, I said to my assistant scorer, if you

0: climbed off the tower and went back into the city. And when I got back to the hotel room, I opened up my briefcase, and I'm normally an organized person with my precious test match notes, and they were jammed in like rubbish going to the rubbish tip. That's how quickly I wanted to be off that grandstand and out of that tour and put it behind me. It was awful. It was an awful experience from start to finish.
1: Yeah, and look, we played that commentary, that brilliant description of Stu Wilson's try with the reference at the start to the plane. Those days, the commentary box was on the roof of the Eden Park stand. And that plane, if I remember Rocky Patterson telling me about it. Oh, Rocky, poor Rocky who passed away.
0: Yeah.
1: The plane was coming down below the level of the commentary box. That must have been terrifying.
0: Yes, it was. It was definitely below the level of one's eye line from the commentary box. I can vouch for Rocky's, the late Rocky's memory as well. And we didn't know where it was going to go, that plane. I had it in my mind, too, as the that 2 hours evolved, that maybe the plane was going to crash into the commentary box or the back of the grandstand, in which, if that had happened, I wouldn't be talking to you here this morning. And then there was another unbelievable sight where the guy came on the PA, and I think he might have been one of the leading police from around the tour, and he went on the public address system and he asked the crowd at one end of Eden Park, please don't throw beer cans up at the plane, because people were throwing them up. That's how low the plane was flying over the grandstands at the open end, because people wanted to hit the plane. That's how low it was. But of course, if a heavy beer can is thrown in the air and misses, it's got to come down, and it was going to cause injury in the crowd. That was part of an awful day. I remember Doug Rollison saying to me, just a tiny little snippet here, if you like. He said, oh no, we played better when we were playing into the plane. In other words, when they could see the plane coming, they went better with their organized field tactics on the game. But when it was coming from behind them, they couldn't see where it was, so they were more nervous.
1: Let's talk about a much happier experience, the World Cup in 1995, and of course that semi-final in Cape Town, were a very, I think, bullish England team. I think they thought they had a really great chance, and it was one of the great All Black performances. And we've had a number of texts asking for you to recall that day. And, of course, an iconic piece of commentary when Jonah Lomu scored his first try.
0: Yes. Well, you're the first guy that's asked me about it today, Tony.
1: But people love to hear you talking about it, Keith.
0: Well, I was having a cup of coffee with some friends yesterday, and a guy said, he asked me to do the commentary again. Now, that commentary is now 31 years ago. And I've often tried to tell people it was from a fumble. But the fumbles and the stumbles and the mumbles are often recalled more than the proper words. You'd know this, being a commentator, Tony. You remember it for odd things.
1: Yep.
0: And that's something that's stuck to me. I like to, sometimes if I'm feeling a bit lofty, I'll say something like, I have another body of work that I should be judged by, but I don't say that very often because I'm actually now very proud of the commentary.
1: You should be.
0: It's stuck to me and it will be with me forever. And
1: It's, as I say, it's an iconic moment, Keith, and we all love it. Look, it was obviously the final was lost, and people tend to forget that that was actually a really incredible final. But to go back there in 1996, after all the frustrations that you'd experienced in 76, to go back there and be there when the All Blacks made history, how special was that?
0: Well, I'm glad you mentioned the 95 game, because the test match for the All Blacks and the Springboks, there were no tries scored in it, and South Africa won by 15-12. I commentated the final with John Hart, and there was extra time. It was a long, long afternoon, but it was a brilliant game, so dramatic. It didn't need tries to be as dramatic as it was. Now, John Hart

0: Broadcasters ought to get the summary that he gave of the game before the extra time started, because that piece of John Hart's summary of what the team had tried to do, what the All Blacks team had tried to do on the tour, on the tournament and in the game, was just a magnificent piece of description. And I one stage, I remember turning my head and looking at Hardy, and he was going for it in the, with both hands out, expressing himself in the most wonderful way about the effort that All Black team had put in. Then they played the extra time, and okay, Mertz had a drop kick for goal, which missed by a couple of inches. Stransky had a drop kick for goal, which went in by a couple of inches, and so South Africa won by 15 points to 12 and won the World Cup. And when you think about it, it was probably the best result for the game in its time.
1: Oh, for sure, Keith.
0: Look, I remember saying it in the commentary soundtrack, a line which I was very proud of. I said, "Victory for the Rainbow Nation."
1: Yep.
0: And when I went back a couple of years later, they were using that as a slogan for the All Blacks tour. But it's never replayed in New Zealand because we lost the game, and therefore people tend to dismiss that game. It was a wonderful final, well worthy of being the final.
1: Yeah, Keith, thank you. Well, this hour has just gone too quickly. Keith Quinn, we've had so many messages. I'll read them out afterwards. I just want to say thank you for coming on and sharing your memories with us. But also thank you for everything that you've done for rugby, for broadcasting, for sport in New Zealand. I'm honoured to call you a friend. So thank you so much.
0: Thank you very much, Tony. And you, good luck with your career too, mate. We're still charging ahead, so well done.
1: Thank you, Keith Quinn. Yeah, what a wonderful experience this morning. Thank you for all the texts. Would have loved to have got to them with Keith. We will read them out to you very shortly. It's coming up 4 minutes. I could have

0: thanks to our mates at ECN.
1: Join me, Jody Johnson, weekday mornings on Sport Nation. 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
17: 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A text from Mike 8833. TJ, your comments made me laugh out loud. I think all of us sports fans need to go for a nice walk in the sunshine from time to time. Thanks for that, Mikey. Okay, it is time now for this.
18: 5, 4, 3, 2, 1.
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20: Thunderbirds are go.
17: What happened to the five, Brian? We didn't get a five. We only got a four. This is definitely the top five of everything. With the NPC on. I just thought I might take a culinary slant this week. This is all in fun. But love going around the country to the different places that we get to.

0: go to, off to Napier this week, and everywhere you go, there's somewhere nice to grab something to eat. So here we are, the top five places to grab something to eat while visiting for an NPC match. Just my opinion, and although in some cases very much the popular pick with our crews as well. Just a little note here, no pies included in this list because everywhere has great pies. We are the best in the world at making pies, and I'd start a war if we tried to single a couple out. Likewise with cheese rolls, because all of the cheese rolls I've had down south are great, but please feel free to offer up your choice. But anyway, back to the subject du jour, the menu. My top five not expensive places to grab something to eat when you're going around doing NPC matches.
1: Five.
0: Fish and chips at Bob's.

0: he and some golden chips. Can't beat that before you head off to the Domain to do a footy game. I know when it comes to fish and chips, a lot of our crew would tell you Kings and Invercargill is the best place, and they are great, but I'm only going for one place from each different town that I'm mentioning, and Invercargill will get a list, get into the list much higher up.
1: Four.
0: The steak sandwich at Rolpo in Blenheim. I don't know what they do with the steak, but it's always nice and tender. Caramelised onions, barbecue sauce, the fries are always great. Sit outside in the sun by the Taylor River and life will feel pretty good.
1: Three.
0: When you're in Christchurch for an NPC game or a Super Rugby game or a test match, do yourself a favour. Make a beeline for Dimitri's in that wonderful Riverside Market complex and get yourself a lamb souvlaki. So chunks of lamb wrapped up in a flatbread. It's to die for. Now, it comes in a single, a double, or a triple size. I can manage the double. Kane Haynes once did the triple, and we kind of had to help him back to the car. And he was a big eater. He could eat for New Zealand, and he really struggled to finish the triple. So that's a number three.
1: Cool.
0: Oh, by the way, if there is any room left after having that Dimitri souvlaki, pop inside. There's a cookie stand that does the best chocolate chip cookie in the universe. Okay, number two, the seafood chowder at the Sticks in Nelson. It's on the wharf, not far from Trafalgar Park. The chowder comes in two sizes, but I'll always go for the big one. It's a proper chowder because it's got fish, it's got scallops, it's got prawns, mussels. It's got amazing bread to go with it. I once went there for lunch and for dinner, and God, just talking about it, I want to go there now.
1: One.
0: Now, I said that the crew like to go to King's for fish and chips when they're in Invercargill, but I've actually chosen a fantastic place called The Batch, and this is my favourite place in New Zealand. When I'm doing the rounds going to an NPC game, and I just love going to Invercargill, I go to a place called The Batch because they do a thing there called the Blue Cod Butty. Now, I know North Islanders like to bang on about snapper, but the blue cod, that's the best fish to eat. And the butty, well, it's like you died and went to food heaven. So there you have it, the top five places to get something to eat before going to an NPC game. Feel free to offer up yours, 8833. A couple of honourable mentions. There's a place at St Kilda in Dunedin, I think it's called the Esplanade. It does really great pizzas. I was there the last time I was in Dunedin, went there, fantastic. And if I did have to single out a pie, and I know this is Stan, we were talking about Foxy's favourite pie just before, that steak, bacon, jam, and cheese pie that he likes at the place in Northcote. But if I was to single out a pie, if I absolutely had to, it would be, well, it's roast duck, caramelised onion, mushroom, and bacon. It comes from a place called Patrick's Pies, Gold Star Bakery. It's on the outskirts of Tauranga. It's won a whole lot of awards. In fact, it's got a whole wall full of awards because their pies are something quite sensational. So there you have it. Any dissenting views from out there? Brian?
2: Yeah, no, none here. They all sound amazing and I'm really hungry now, TJ.
0: So I'm going, you're the Hawke's Bay man.
2: I am, yes.
0: Give us a tip when you're there.
2: Oh, it depends what time of night, but if you're still...
0: I'm talking about lunch.
2: For a lunch, I'd hit somewhere on Marine Parade. Not only do you get those beautiful views, but there's incredible food there.

0: Been nasty. Head along to Woody's. Always a great feed of fish and chips.
1: Okay, and of course the cheese roll thing. That's a debate in itself. By the way, got a text back from Keith. I asked him. Someone said, has he still got his program collection? And if so, is there one program that it stands above everything else? Well, what Keith is saying, under instructions from Mrs. Q, we're trying to downsize the program collection. He's got thousands of them, and he would like a buyer to take the lot off him. Not in any dribs and drabs. Any potential buyer has to take the lot. He reckons it'll be worth thousands. Scott, I haven't picked one in New Plymouth, but I do like that place, Arborio, sitting out there in the sunshine having breakfast there. That is a fantastic place. So, yep, everywhere's got somewhere great. That was just a selection.

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1: 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This

0: Certainly is. 22 and a half away from 5 o'clock. We'll get to a few texts shortly, including yours, Tony, around Adi Savia not being over in South Africa. But for now, it is time for the pyramid.
1: Yeah, rightio, gents, 10 building blocks of the pyramid. You know it is. Me and Finn work together. Start off easy, and it gets progressively harder as we go on. You blokes are giving us one today, so what do you got for us?
2: You're right. Giving you one.
1: Yeah.
2: This is a layup.
0: Rogering.
2: A layup. Absolute layup.
1: Oh, here we go.
0: Well, the topic. All Blacks Springboks tests. What was significant about this test?
3: I might just see myself topic. Out the door.
1: I'm no good at like history and
0: stuff. Nah, you'll be fine, mate.
2: Yeah,
0: you'll be
2: know.
0: Fine. It we goes like this. Block one. June 24, 1995. Alice Park in Johannesburg.
3: Susie.
1: Well, yeah, we lost the final.
0: Correct. Well done.
1: To our next guest.
0: Correct. Joel Stransky with us after 5 o'clock. Block one done and dusted. The All Blacks lose the Rugby World Cup final. Joel Stransky kicks a drop goal in extra time. Block two. October 28, 2023, Stade de France.
1: Sam Kane, red card. Disgraceful. The decision was neither here nor there for me, but just the whole
0: consistency.
1: Yeah, and then the few decisions in the second half.
3: Jordy misses the penalty to win.
1: Jordy misses penalty for 48 metres with 4 minutes to go. Wanga misses a conversion.
0: Yeah, okay, let's move on because it was heartbreaking.
1: It was right.
3: It was a bad morning.
1: Yeah. Couldn't believe it.
3: It was a bad morning.
0: We've got the two heartbreaking ones out of the way early. You are correct. Stade de France Rugby World Cup final. Sam Kane gets red carded. Mm-hmm. The Springboks win. Block three, 24th of August, 1996. Loftus-Versfeld in Pretoria. What was significant about that match or that result?
1: Yeah, we went up 2-0 in the series.
0: First ever All Black Series victory in South Africa.
1: One.
0: Three blocks down. See, you shouldn't be so concerned.
1: Well, they are easy, aren't they, Cole? Three blocks. Like
2: the whole lot are.
1: Oh, yeah, but you are a rugby historian.
2: I just did it before.
1: Yeah. Did you get 10?
0: Mm-hmm.
1: No, you didn't.
2: Did.
1: No, you didn't.
2: Did.
1: Rightio.
0: Well, you certainly got block four, September the 12th, 1981, Eden Park.
1: September the 12th, 1981.
0: Yep.
3: Flower bomb.
1: Yeah.
0: Finn
2: well
0: James.
2: Done, Finballs, eh?
0: Old Finballs.
2: Well done,
1: Can
2: Finballs.
1: Only be that.
3: Flower bomb test?
1: Yeah.
3: Gotta be, yeah.
0: Correct. Four blocks built.
1: You guys said Finn would be no help to me.
2: He's carrying me.
3: I'm going to be no use after block.
1: There we go.
3: Maybe even this next one, Mr. Bell.
0: Well, I think Lashes will get this. Block five. In fact, Lashes will definitely get this. Block five.
1: Carisbrook.
0: August 27, 2005. Carisbrook.
1: Yeah. See, I just knew that was going. What a footballer. That would be when we did the new hucker. And I turned to Colin Meads, who was sitting behind me in the row stand there at Carisbrook, and I said, Colin, there will be a new hucker. And he laughed at me, Kyle. And then the new hucker came out.
0: How old were you?
1: I would have been probably 10.
0: Imagine what.

0: Imagine getting the new bully on the hucker as a 10-year-old. Jeez, that was good from me. I think we actually went on to lose that test match.
1: Yeah, we did.
0: Ricky January, Chip Chase.
2: There's a name for you.
3: Five blocks down.
0: Yep.
3: You are officially halfway.
0: Rightio.
3: Congratulations to you. Block six, October 24, 2015, Twickenham. Mm-hmm.

0: Innsbruck. August 21, 2010,
1: yep.
0: Soccer City.
1: So when you say significant, do you yep. just mean you want to know what happened?
0: Well, yeah, what happened and
1: was that John Smith's boot? I'm just thinking 2010, Izzy Dagg scores that try after Ma Nonu breaks the line.
0: Mm-hmm. Yeah, I'll give you that.
2: And he almost went out.
0: They clinched the Tri Nations title.
1: Well, so John Smith's 100th test match, he tries to tackle Ma Nonu, slips off and grabs Ma Nonu's boot, and Ma Nonu runs into the backfield with one boot on. Well,
0: the Izzy Dagg bit was obviously the bit. Well, Izzy Dagg scores in the corner, the All Blacks win, clinch the Tri Nations title.
2: Almost went dead.
0: Well done to you.
2: Very close.
0: Seven down. Three to go.
1: Okay.
0: Told you it was easy.
1: Yeah.
0: Just relax.
1: Just thinking what could be coming.
0: Block eight. Still in August. Different year though, August 13, 2022. Alice Park, Johannesburg. What was significant about that test and that result? Millsy got this.
1: 2022.
0: Mm-hmm.

0: Christchurch and lose at home to Argentina after going through all that.
1: Mm.
0: Amazing.
2: But you are correct. The test that saved Ian Foster's job.
0: Mm.
2: Block nine, and you'll get this.
0: Oh, block nine, and we'll just get it, will we?
2: Yeah. This should have been higher, actually, or, sorry, further, yeah, an earlier block. August 10, as they love August, these two teams. Yeah. August 10, 2002. Kings Park Stadium in Durban.
0: That would have to be the old fat fella jumping the fence and punching the referee. And Richie McCaw wrestling him to the ground. I'm just trying to think. I actually know the guy's name. I feel like you're going to say it. But anyway, the fan invasion. The fan invasion assaulting of the referee.
2: Peter Van Zyl assaults referee David McHugh. And as you rightfully say, the great Richie McCaw is there to save the day for David. Yep. Incredible scenes, those.
0: Oh, so we're up to the block that Millsy didn't get.
2: Yep. He got there in the end.
0: Yeah, in the end, yeah, yep. Right.
2: Block 10, this time October.
0: Okay.
2: October the 4th.
0: Okay.
2: 2014 Ellis Park in Johannesburg. What was significant about that result?
0: That result? 2014.
2: Correct. Millsy just whittled it down and figured it out because he's a good individual.
1: Process of elimination.
2: Why was that a big headline?
1: Just
2: certainly
1: think,
2: in this
1: just
2: country.
1: Think about the dates.
0: October 4th.
2: 2014, Ellis Park, Johannesburg.
0: October 4th. Was that the test match where Bowden Barrett chases down Willie Ladoo in the corner with the try saver?
1: He showed some gas then, eh?
2: I won't give you a clue yet.
0: No, I don't need clues, mate. 2014 Ellis Park.
2: You are a hero. If you are just joining us, we're up to the last block of the pyramid for the day. All Blacks Springboks tests. What is significant, or what was significant about this test? October the 4th, 2014, Ellis Park, Johannesburg. Why was this result significant?
0: The result.
2: Correct. As the Egyptian music plays in the background.
0: Was that, like, it's not the game where John de Villiers runs over Bowden Barrett, then Bowden Barrett scores again to secure the rugby championship.
2: No. I'll give you about 2 minutes.
0: Okay. 2014 Fimbles. You
2: or,
0: got anything?
2: Or we could take a break, come back and
0: no,
2: do
0: no,
2: it.
0: No. Oh, yeah, maybe. Yeah, give me.
2: We'll do that.
0: Yeah, give me 4 minutes just to think about it.
2: Okay. 12 minutes away from five. If you want to think about it over the break as well, October the 4th, 2014, Ellis Park, Johannesburg. What was significant about that result? Certainly is, thanks to the team at Koga Mobile. Can I just say, a flashback on at the moment, 2000 Canterbury against Otago, packed crowd at Lancaster Park. How good does that look? Love those flashbacks. We're playing the pyramid. They have rocketed through 9 of the 10 blocks. They've got to 10. What was significant about this All Blacks versus box test? And in particularly for block 10, the result. October the 4th, 2014, Ellis Park, Johannesburg. You can just tell me if you need a clue.
0: We didn't lose too many test matches during that reign, did we? It's not like McCall's 100th win as an All Black, is it? Obviously retired the next year.
2: If you want a clue, you just tell me. Should I give you a clue?
0: No, I don't want one.
2: Okay, good. Thanks, bud.
0: 2014 Ellis Park, significant about the result.
2: I'm not letting you go into 5 o'clock.
0: No, I don't want to, Guy. I'll get it beforehand.
2: By the way, after five, Joel Stransky Springboks great with us to chat the

0: greatest rivalry tour, which is fast approaching.
1: Should we ask Joel?
0: Joel would probably remember.
1: 2014. I wonder if they beat us, eh? We've got a good record at Ellis Park, though. And I'll ensure that continues in a few weeks' time.
0: October the 4th, 2014, Ellis Park, Johannesburg. I am going to need an answer.
2: Take the clue, Lash. I reckon.
1: Nah.
2: Okay. What a stubborn wee fella he is, eh?
1: Well, you got to earn the right. You want to build the pyramid, you got to earn the right.
3: Come on.
1: Yeah. Oh.
0: I don't think you're going to get it.
1: Okay. Now, I'll just go something like McCaw's 100th win as All Black captain.
0: You were starting to potentially head the right direction towards the end when you said maybe we got beaten.
1: Yeah.
0: The All Blacks got beaten. Pat Lambie drained a 55-metre penalty to break All Blacks' hearts in the dying moments, ending a 22-match unbeaten run for the All Blacks, which at the time, I believe, was the world record.
1: Yeah, that makes complete sense. Obviously, we went 13 straight the year before, but I thought we'd lost prior to that. I didn't think we'd continued on so long into the calendar year. So it never really entered my train of thought.
0: 9 of 10, though, you did pretty bloody well.
3: Very well.
1: Nah,
3: you both did well.
0: Yeah, you did, actually. Finballs, well done. I completely wrote you off.
2: Had to help a little bit, I guess.
0: That was good.
1: Because, October, that's what, if it was August, I maybe would have gone down that path. But October, I was like, nah, surely we didn't. Such a good outfit. Ellis Park, eh?
0: And then obviously went and won the World Cup the next year.
1: Yeah.
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6: The Chief Executive of the Sport NZ Group, Raylene Castle, is with us now. Raylene, thank you very much for giving up your time off the back of the Commonwealth Games and what has been the wash-up from Glasgow 2026 from an HPS NZ point of view. You hit the medal target, so does that deem it an immediate success?
7: We're certainly happy that we did get to the number that we'd forecast. I mean, these things are always difficult to target exactly, but there was some certainly very, very strong performances and some sports and individual athletes that will be very pleased, and there'll be some athletes that will be working with their NSOs to understand the gap they've now got as they work into the LA Olympics. So both is the answer, I think. Some really good results and some really good work-ons.
6: One sport I was interested to get your thoughts on it is cycling, and obviously there's a decent chunk of funding that goes towards that. Not all of it, I know, goes

0: Jesse Hodges.
1: Yeah, well, what I would call out is Emma and Jesse's performances were absolutely fantastic, and it was a truly great performance of Emma coming back from a sort of a some downtime and sort of semi-retirement to come back and prove that she is truly world-class. So they deserve the shout-out rightly. I think the cycling team, identified that the Comm Games is important. They know that some of the performances they put onto the track were not exactly what they would have wanted to, and there's a number of reasons for that. And they'll be working really hard to review to understand what that gap is as they move towards LA. We know we've got the talent, we know we've got the coaching, we know we've got the programs and the experience, because we've seen them deliver before in Paris. So I would expect them to be able to unlock those opportunities and be really strong as we move into LA.
0: What are your, off the back of what's happening in Glasgow and I suppose world championships, not just around cycling, around every sport, what are your, how hopeful are you around heading to LA 28 now?
1: Yeah, I mean, we take a long-term investment approach, so we work very closely with each of the sports. They are thinking in sort of 4 to 8 year brackets, understanding, the combination of young talent that might be coming through that see Commonwealth Games as a really good learning, what a multi-sport event looks like, the learnings they take out of that as they head into LA. And then you've got the more experienced athletes that might be going to their third or fourth Olympics, like Lisa Carrington, for example. So the types of conversations and preparation required are different depending on the sport, the campaign, the experience. So each individual investment agreement is different depending on the experience of those athletes within those environments. So the answer is they're all different. We work very closely with the sports to make sure that they are on track if they're identifying concerns of areas that aren't perhaps tracking as well as what they might have needed, what extra support we could give them, or where they might need to focus more closely on those additional events they might need to go to, or they might need some additional conditioning or support. There's all sorts of different levers that we can pull. The important thing, of course, is that that dialogue remains open and that we engage closely with the sports. They lead the programs where there is the support mechanism, and we work closely to make sure they've got the support they need heading into LA.
0: Zoe's Gold, just one more about the Comm Games. Zoe's Gold was, I think, probably most people's highlight. How much do individual performances like that sway how you go about funding certain sports?
1: Well, they're certainly helpful. It's certainly helpful when the sport walks in the front door and tries to convince us that they've got a plan moving forward. And we all like to celebrate those great successful moments. For a New Zealander to be able to say they've won a 100-metre gold medal is something that's never been done before and is a truly great achievement. So that's an important part of the conversation. But largely, it's a more holistic approach. We're looking, as I said, into what is in the pathway, what a 4 to 8 year plan would look like to make sure that the investment can sustain itself over that rolling period of time. One-off success is great, but actually sustained success across multiple world champs, Commonwealth Games, Olympic Games, Paralympics is really the conversation that we are more interested in and really is where it generates that long-term investment commitment.
2: All right, we'll stay on the high performance space. Hey, I understand, I've done some reading, about $70-odd million is spent on high performance sport. How much of that actually goes to the athlete?
1: So in direct and indirect is two different things. So there's we have a tailored athlete pathway support program. So that's actually either in a top eight in the world is $50,000 annually, and a developing athlete would be at $25,000. That's just the payment that goes to them. Other than that, the funding actually supports the coaching, the travel, the infrastructure, the training environment, the mental health support, the strength and conditioning, the nutritionist, all of that different support that an athlete needs to be able to be successful as part of that investment. So across $72 million, there's north of $50 million adds up to all of those different elements that actually supports all the different sports and all the different parts of what they need to be successful.
2: So does the actual athlete have a say on how that money is spent?
1: They do, because they work with their own national sport organisation. Ultimately, they're developing their programmes, and that's very much something that the athlete is working. We are driving

0: working with the national sports organisations that programs become more athlete-led so that their voice is very clear in the type of support that they need for their campaigns to be successful. So that would require, you know, dedicated, some people might want more strength and conditioning and nutrition help, some people might need more psych support, sports psych support, some people might need more travel, they might need more time overseas. So all of those are individually discussed and debated as they build out their own campaign plans as they lead towards those pinnacle events.
1: So all those coaches and the support staff, they are employed by High Performance New Zealand Sport, but the athletes tend to come and go?
0: No, the athletes, the coaches are employed by the sports themselves. The support staff tend to be, not always, but tend to be employed by High Performance Sport New Zealand. That is because they often work across multiple sports. So instead of, we're not a very big system, we tend to be small, so sports need to share resource, which means that a strength and conditioner might work across canoe racing and rowing, or they might work across rowing and cycling in Cambridge, for example, so that you tend to share skills and expertise. You cross benefit from the learnings out of both of those sports, and then ultimately the learning and development happens from a high performance point of view. So we think we have some real benefits in actually being able to share that resource, and that's one of the things that we think is beneficial for our system. So they tend to work for HPS and Z, but coaches employed by the NSOs.
2: Hit the front. If sport is your soundtrack, we've got good news. From Monday to Sunday, every week of the year, Sport Nation is now available on iHeartRadio. Making it even easier to take the Kiwi voice of sport wherever you go. Catch all your favourite shows, expert analysis, big interviews and live commentary from the biggest sporting events in New Zealand and around the world. And if you've got a smart speaker

0: For over 20 years, Seton Park in the heart of the Waikato has been caring for mares and foals through every stage of the breeding season. 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

0: All right. So so Zoe Hobbs is on like 25, 30 grand. Is that what you said just before? Grand a year?
1: No. So Zoe would be on slightly more than that. And there is some additional payments for athletes that are winning medals and that have sustained performances over extended period of time. So athletes would be the core base start point for an athlete is a developing athlete at $25,000, a mature athlete at $50,000 with some additional contributions if they happen to be a world champion or multiple world champions over a number of years.
0: What sports get the most money?
1: So at the moment, rowing is our top investment partner with cycling behind that. So they have been a sport that has delivered sustained success and, you know, medals over multiple Olympics. So they've got a proven program which knows how to bring athletes in and have a coaching and support structure that allows them to be successful.
0: But throughout New Zealand, that wouldn't be a high participation sport?
1: It's a reasonable participation sport at a school level, so it's not a netball or a football, but it does have some participation. Certainly the investment that we make at a high performance level is completely separate, and that is an investment strategy that's about being successful on the world stage and inspiring New Zealanders. That's a different strategy than what Sport New Zealand leads in trying to grow participation numbers across sport, and so that would have a different set of investment criteria that's led out of the Sport New Zealand business side of the business.
0: So it's all about the medals then, I take it. And if so, why?
1: So there is two parts to the strategy. So on one side, we have Sport New Zealand, which is about more young people being active more often and finding the way that for them works the best. If that might be an organised sport, it might be in more active rec like surfing or skateboarding or involving the parts of being active in their church volleyball environment, for example. So that's a very different investment pace of work that we do to make sure young New Zealanders have opportunities to play sport or be physically active. And that's about health and wellness outcomes over long extended periods of time. At the other end of the spectrum, we have High Performance Sport New Zealand. That's very much about making the country feel proud of New Zealand. It's where, for example, the free trade agreement that's just been signed with India, sport is a very key pillar of that free trade agreement. It's held up as something that the Indians want to understand and know about, so they're keen to learn from us from those high performance learnings and success that we've had. We had 20 medals in Paris, 10 of them were gold, with 5 million people. India have got 1.5 billion people and they won 5 medals. So they're keen to learn from us. So there's opportunities to use that success to promote New Zealand on the world stage. So it has a different set of investment outcomes and focuses around making New Zealanders proud, using it as part of the sport diplomacy strategy for New Zealand government, than we do around participation numbers for young New Zealanders.
0: All right, I like what you said then about making New Zealand proud. I look at Ryan Fox, I look at Steve Adams, week in, week out, those two make New Zealand proud. And we've got no one effectively on the tennis circuit and the ATP tour. So those sports, do they receive any funding?
1: So Basketball New Zealand do, for example, and that would be about the Tall Ferns and the Tall Blacks and helping them, like the team that just went to the Commonwealth Games and competed on the 3x3, and also helping basketball. Now, would they like more funding? Yes, they would. But that's the sport that we invest in at their elite level. Once athletes become self-sufficient and end up in the NBA or on the PGA Golf Tour, then that becomes something that they are obviously self-funding and finding that they're making enough money that they don't need the support and sustainable support from High Performance Sport New Zealand. And certainly from their own NSO, being golf or basketball, they tend to have those relationships separately, but wouldn't receive funding directly from us.
0: Tennis? Tennis?
1: Hello. Oh, yeah, tennis, sorry. Tennis.

0: Department.
1: Yes,
0: missed that. Sorry. Tennis does receive some high performance funding, but also receives some community funding. But certainly, they recognise that whilst they have a couple of women that are doing very well, particularly Erin Routliff in the doubles, Lulu Sun, their men's program receives some work, but they don't receive a significant amount of high performance investment.
1: All right, it's, with Sport New Zealand, I think it's about 170 million. That's a lot of money. Can you tell me how many more people are participating as a result from that investment in sport?
0: Yeah, so the numbers are about 120 million. So that's the investment that happens at the moment. That goes across about 40 different sports and being national sports organisations.

0: that is about locally led, so distributed by the regional sports trusts into their own environments in the way that those communities want to participate. And that has seen 3.2 million young people have opportunities that they wouldn't previously have had opportunities to participate in all sorts of different sports because of the funding that's come through the government through Sport New Zealand. So that's an example of 3.2 million young people that have been touched by opportunities to participate that weren't there previously. Mm. And then, of course, we have the investment into sports and those sports participation. We've seen that significantly grow into football, into basketball, netball participation continues to grow. So that's a little bit of the contribution that Sport New Zealand made, but largely it's been driven by the sports themselves.
1: I'd love to know how much money actually gets into the schools and the clubs, because I've seen stuff with schools that just don't have any resource. And then I look at these layers and layers and layers where you've got like Sport Auckland, you've got North Harbour Sport, you've got Auckland Waitakere, you've got North Harbour Active Sport up to the Wazoo. There's all these different layers where the money goes from the top and filters through that just feels like jobs for people, jobs for people, jobs for people, jobs for people. I'd love to know of that 120 million you just mentioned, the actual figure that goes into the schools and the community and the clubs.
0: Yeah, so school sport sits slightly separately, Kyle, from us, School Sport New Zealand. That is a separate organisation, and they run school sport. So that actually, we have a small investment into them to help them understand. And there's also a School Sport Auckland and Wellington and Canterbury. They actually run school sports, though we don't. We have a small investment into them to help them do the work that they do, but that's largely separate arm's length from us, and they run school sport. We have some very specific dedicated projects. We have about $10 million a year goes into a project called Healthy Active Learning, which is about getting young people in 900 schools and kura across New Zealand the opportunity to have PE and physical activity inside their curriculum that maybe they didn't have previously. So it's a tripartite relationship with Education New Zealand, Health New Zealand and Sport New Zealand. And that's giving young people an opportunity to be physically active that they otherwise might not have had through their curriculum. So that's now been going for about 6 years and has seen a significant growth in opportunities for young people. We also have Active As, which is a program which is working into colleges, 45 colleges across New Zealand, and that's where year 12 and 13 students have a chance to set the agenda. So instead of just the first 15 or just the first football team having an opportunity to play, young people might want to play badminton, or they might want to play table tennis, or they might want to get some touch teams together to play in a competition. And it's very much led by the students and having opportunities to open doors into things that they wouldn't previously have had the opportunity to do. And that's about 3.6 to 4 million. So that's opportunities that are actually hitting the ground in our, to your exact point, Kyle, in places where young people aren't getting opportunities because they don't have the financial resources, they might not have transport, and that's giving them opportunities to play sport where they wouldn't previously have had those opportunities. So there's multiple opportunities and touch points across the work that School Sport New Zealand do and the work that Sport New Zealand does to give those young people opportunities that they otherwise wouldn't have.
2: Just before we let you go, Raylene, can I just touch on netball quickly? The Silver Ferns obviously get, I think it's about $2 million per annum of funding in this four-year block. I'd say you'd probably deem that as a success. They've won Commonwealth Games gold, brilliant, but a lot of those women from all reports are coming back to potential uncertainty and potential unemployment with no current plan for a domestic competition. So I know you don't have hands-on involvement in netball because that's up to Netball New Zealand, but how worrying is that from a HPSNZ point of view, everything that's going on off the court around netball in this country?
0: Yeah, I mean, we're certainly in dialogue with Netball New Zealand. They understand that, having a pathway, a plan for how a young girl gets from, playing school netball into becoming a Silver Fern is really important for whatever it is now, 15 years they've had a professional competition that has run across the country, and those competitions for many sports are being more and more challenged around broadcast rights, around sponsorship, around transport costs and moving teams around. So they've had to look at that

0: environment and see for them what's sustainable. What we will be talking to them about is how do they move their young players into those opportunities to grow and develop and be the best players that they can be into becoming Silver Ferns so that they can be successful on the world stage. We fund them to be successful. So we fund the Silver Ferns, invest in the Silver Ferns and fund their high performance programs. So we are in communication and we continue to talk to them so that they can explain to us what their plans are going to be to make sure that those athletes can transition successfully into those high performance and Silver Fern environments.
1: If those problems continue off the court in the organisation, how does that impact potential funding?
0: Yeah, we're really confident with the appointments that they've made, and Alistair Carruthers is the chair and some

0: That they've now got the stability and the right people sitting there to make those what is difficult decisions. There's no one hiding behind that. They've got some big challenges facing them, but I know they've got some really good, capable people to help them make the right decisions.
1: All right. We've covered off plenty of ground. We very much appreciate your time, Raylene. Thank you so much.
0: Okay. Thanks for having me.
2: Thanks, Raylene. Thank you.
3: 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Thanks to our mates at ECN. 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
4: Timaru recorded the coldest temperature in 28 years at minus 6.1 degrees. So it's cold, cold.
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6: Over to me, Lash. Take control now. You go back into your cheap seats. Now, this is very easy. I tested this on the Little Master yesterday, and he just rattled the first five off like nobody's business. So
7: are you going to explain how it's played?
6: I'm just setting the stage.
7: Okay.
6: And then I'm going to let the actor appear. So this is the stage. We're going to give the lads through there a question.
7: Yep.
6: And a list, so to speak, and they need to answer the Magnificent Seven with three strikes.
7: Yep.
6: Three strikes.
7: Yep.
6: So this
7: no
6: is,
7: clues.
6: I've gone to the Forbes magazine.
7: Oh, yeah.
6: And that's always right.
7: That's lazy.
6: So 2026, for Forbes, the highest paid athletes in the world.
8: I did a pyramid on this. Do you boys remember?
9: Oh, well, you should get it easily then. Yeah. As we said, you should get it easy.
8: I think that would have been the 2025 list.
9: Probably.
6: Okay. This is
9: 2026.
6: This is 2026. So I'm staring at the top dozen or so, but more top 20. All you need to do is just name the top seven. And your time starts now.
8: Cristiano Ronaldo.
6: Are you guys going to work together?
8: Cristiano Ronaldo.
7: Yeah. That's who I was going to say.
8: Cristiano Ronaldo.
6: He's at number one.
8: Yeah.
6: Now, this is very easy. I'm a little bit embarrassed because I feel like I'm insulting your intelligence by giving you such an easy list.
9: I mean, if you don't get it, I think your contracts will be ripped up.
8: The highest paid player. Is this just based off salaries or is this based off endorsements as well, Carl Mills?
6: Just total earnings.
7: Total earnings.
8: So that is
6: on field and off field.
8: Oh, okay.
9: Cristiano won.
6: Three 300 million.
8: Thank you. And it's on field and off
6: on field. On field, if you want me to break that down.
8: Yeah, so
6: balls,
8: I'm just clarifying.
9: Don't on have field a loss
6: earnings,
9: of time.
6: Off field earnings, 65 million. 65 plus 235 is 300 million.
8: Okay, Steph Curry's the highest paid player in the NBA.
7: Rightio, and his Under Armour deal, I don't know if he's still
8: he's not with them anymore.
7: He's got that new deal, though, but will that count into this contract? We'll go with Steph Curry.
6: Are you sure you would like to lock Steph Curry in?
8: Yes.
6: Congratulations, Steph Curry falls in at number six.
8: Okay.
7: Okay. Rightio, number six.
6: So, yeah, Cristiano Ronaldo, number one. Steph Curry, number six.
7: Well, Bron would have to be on there because he's on $52 million with the Lakers and his off-field would be enormous.
8: Yes, LeBron James. LeBron James.
6: Lock it in,
8: yes,
6: Millsy?
8: Yes.
6: You need to say lock it in.
8: Lock it in, Millsy. LeBron James.
6: LeBron James is number four.
8: Okay. What golfers are going to be on here?
7: Well, that's the thing.
8: How much does the chef get in endorsements? He's the number one ranked golfer.
7: Rory.
6: You guys turn your text machine off too, please.
7: Yep.
8: Hold on. Yep, it's gone.
9: And yours, Lashes, I can see in the reflection.
8: Wait, let's put Lionel Messi in here as well, I think.
7: Messi, okay, right. I think far away, Finn.
8: Lionel Messi, locking in Millsy.

0: Okay, he is at number three.
1: Okay, so we've got
0: 140 million.
1: How many have we got?
0: Ronaldo?
2: Four.
1: Yep.
0: At one.
1: Yep.
0: Messi at three. Mm. LeBron at four.
1: And Steph Curry.
0: At six.
1: Okay.
0: Very easy.
2: And you got about 4 minutes.
3: What names are we thinking, Finn? You reckon McElroy will be on there?
1: Shohei Ohtani?
3: Yeah. He'd be on there. But didn't he defer his contract payments?
1: There was something shady going on there.
3: Yeah.
1: But
3: I swear he deferred them, eh?
1: He's the highest paid player in baseball.
3: He is, but I think, did he defer them in quite a few years down the track for tax purposes for LA?
1: I still want to do it.
3: Rightio, we'll use a life on him then.
1: Shohei Ohtani.
0: And you are, what are you going to say?
1: Lockett and Millsy.
0: You are carrying that team, Finn Balls.
3: Nice.
0: On-field earnings, $2.6 million. Off-field, $125 million.
3: So
0: Shohei Ohtani is at number five.
1: Okay.
0: So you
1: two
0: need,
1: and seven.
0: Boys and girls, you need two and seven. Geez, you're good. Just rattle them off.
2: And you got about 3 minutes.
3: Yep.
1: Jeez. It's there.
3: Just trying to think.
0: You got three strikes, remember, boys.
1: So yeah. Thank you, Kyle. David Mills, 270.
3: No other bowlers, Finn, that are around that 50 million mark?
2: Give an extra 30 wickets while you're at it.
3: Sorry, what was Steph Curry's earnings, Millsy?
0: 124.7
1: million. Did I say 270?
0: 59.7 million on field, off field, 65.
3: Should we go with someone like...
1: I don't know if... I feel like there's got to be an NFL player on here, right?
3: Alexander Usyk, something like that. One of those...
1: Oh, a boxer.
3: Big prize fighters.
1: Mm.
3: You know what I mean? They
1: I
3: big
1: do know.
3: Cash.
1: Yeah.
3: Big cash. Yeah, we'll go
2: Is
3: with...
2: Is it enough cash, though?
3: We'll go with Alexander Usyk.
1: Yeah, go on.
3: Usyk.

0: He's not in there.
1: Yeah.
2: He's okay, not sweet.
0: One life down.
3: One strike.
1: There's got to be a golfer.
2: Yeah. Rory get more than 120, you reckon?
0: 2 minutes.
1: His sponsorship must be worth a lot. He's probably the most popular golfer in the world, right?
2: Yeah. Yeah.
1: Yeah? You want to
2: I reckon we're going.
1: Rory McIlroy, Lockett and Millsy.
3: Rory is not in there.
2: Yeah. Didn't surprise me.
3: Two down. So I want to give you, do I mean to give you the sports?
2: No.
1: I feel like that'd make it too easy.
3: Okay. Yeah, you're right.
2: Soccer?
1: Yeah. I don't know what his contract.
3: I want you to get close.
1: Yeah, actually.
3: So the two.
1: Yeah, let's go on. But I think his Real Madrid contract is really is a lot, and he's high profile.
3: So the two sports you had a swing at are on the mark.
2: What, boxing and
1: golf?
0: And swing is just a great way of putting it as well.
1: Maybe it is the chef then.
3: So Mbappe, I'll tell you now, he's at 12.
1: Okay, so it's boxing and golf.
0: You got a minute?
1: I think it's chef.
2: Well, it's not one of those live boys, is it? Like, that'd be chef if it's one of those live blokes.
1: It could be. Even...
2: Bryson? Rambo? Have to be Rambo. And the fight game?
1: Is it Tyson Fury?
2: Yeah, that's like... But he's, how long's he been inactive
3: for? One swing left, team.
2: Okay, we'll lock in. We'll lock in John Rahm.
3: John Rahm is at number 7 on the list.
1: Oh.
2: And we'll lock in.
1: Let's go, Tyson.
3: This is it. One swing, one hit, boys.
0: You gotta be
3: one
0: quick.
3: Swing,
2: we'll lock
3: one
2: in,
3: hit.
2: The Gypsy King.
1: Yeah, let's go, Tyson Fury. Lock it in, Millsy.
3: Tyson Fury.
1: Yeah,
3: the Gypsy King.
0: For the knockout blow, Millsy.
3: For the knockout blow.
1: Go on.
3: Nah, you missed out, boys. It's Canelo Alvarez.
2: Yeah.
4: Just gotta think a little bit harder.

0: Ossian Guy.
1: But we were talking about what are the worst sports to watch. And someone out there who will go unnamed said Aces versus Firebirds at the Outer Oval.
2: Was what, a particular game?
1: Any form, particularly in that sort of 2005 to 2015 type spec.
2: Okay, that's interesting.
1: Yeah, and do you know what? I agree.
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8: Just as our next guest has, Brian, what a coach he has been again in 2026. We speak of the Warriors head coach. That man is Andrew Webster, and he's on the line. G'day, Webby.
9: G'day, boys. How are you?
8: Oh, we're good, mate. There's a, what have we got? A couple of sleeps, and then it's a big, big game. It is your mentor of the past, Ivan Cleary, take you on your good self on the Warriors. What a night that's going to be over there at Go Media Stadium.
9: Mate, everyone, the whole town's pumping, the whole country's excited. And, I think our boys are always looking forward to play the best teams, and they've certainly been the best team for a long time, so looking forward to it.
10: Webby, can I ask you this? We're going back last week with the Roosters giving it to the Cowboys. Have you ever been, whether a player or as a coach, you ever been on the end of such a shellacking?
9: Mate, it brought back nightmares because we got absolutely pumped by the Titans and we're playing the Titans like the next day. We got beaten like 66-6, I think it was, at there about 2 years ago. So it was not a great feeling being on the end of one of those, and sometimes you don't have the answers, but I'm sure Toddy will get to the bottom of it this week.
10: What did you do, just out of interest? Did you watch the video or sometimes you just go, like, let's just forget about it?
9: Well, no, we basically summarised some real key things from memory, but we definitely didn't just gloss over it. I think we come out and had a big win the next week.
10: Yes, you did.
9: To be fair, that year 2025 was probably short-lived. Probably realised some things in hindsight that,
10: you needed to fix, right? Well, there you go.
9: Correct.
10: You got to hit him with your saying.
8: What's that?
10: Sometimes
8: the best gifts come badly wrapped. Sometimes the best gifts come badly wrapped. I'll tell you a story, Fletch. I was at CommBank Stadium last year for a grand final. New South Wales Cup were about to play. And I was asking Webby about his half situation. I'm going, Tanner Boyd, not sure. And Webby, you said it was your job to get him to where he had to be, and you believed in him to be a very good first grader. And you saw it. And he did, and unfortunately he's got injured. But now it's all on Tamari Martin, who, by the way, people forget, Webby, that Tamari Martin took the reins when Jonathan Thurston went down in 2017.
10: Yeah.
8: And they marched to a grand final. So he's been there before on this journey.
9: Yep, no, he has. And, I think when you sign players, you obviously sign them for a reason because you think, they've got a lot to offer. And like I said, it is our job to get the best out of them. But I think the best part about Tamari and Tanner Boyd is mate.

0: they're ambitious. You know, they want to become the best they can, and really proud of how they've gone after it. And it's just been kind of seamless that one's gone down, Tomati's come in and done a great job, and really proud of those two, and Tomati's doing a terrific job.
1: Just on Tanner Boyd, how's his rehab coming along?
0: Yeah, no, he's going good.
1: Yeah.
0: I think after Christmas he should do contact. He'd be at, say, an outside chance, if not a real good chance, of playing round one.
1: Okay.
0: But as ACLs happen to do, the end of their rehab sort of drags a bit, and some curveballs come, but he's a good chance he's on track for round one.
2: Webby, even good things can cause headaches, Brian. You know, the ice cream headache, you're having the ice cream and it's a good thing, but
1: yeah,
2: it causes headache.
1: Brain freeze, we call that.
2: Yes. When you've got a lot of good players, getting them into the side, that can be a headache. When you've got such a strong, staunch fan base, Webby, that can also be a headache. And I say that because you guys, it looks as though you'll be hosting a final, at least at some stage of the finals. Then there's going to be noise around, okay, well, how do we accommodate the faithful? Do we move to Eden Park for a final? Do you have any thoughts on that?
0: Well, that's their fighting words, those ones.

0: Mount Smart is like in this town, big rugby league. What would I say? A lot of Warriors would love to play at Mount Smart, but I think the NRL and Cameron George, and if we have to move it to Eden Park, then I will trust them and go with it. And it would allow more fans to go, but at the same stage, I mean, this is our... We'd be giving the opposition for a one-off game a little bit of an advantage.
1: Well, we were talking about this yesterday, Webby, and we had numerous callers saying, no way, we're not the Kiwi supporters, Warrior supporters, saying the best part of it is when they run out of the tunnel. So you're not going to get that at Eden Park. So it was, as you were saying, you might get 15, 20 more thousand people there, but you're not going to have that atmosphere of what they've got.
0: There's a saying, we play wherever they want us to play, but we love Mount Smart, I'll just say that. And our commercial team would find a way with a bit of smoke and a blackout or something to generate some atmosphere. But, 50,000 people at Eden Park would be also pretty cool too.
2: All right, just before we move on here, the text board and has lit up, and also to Instagram, we got a lot of messages through at Joel Fletch SEN. And T-Mac says, there's a few questions for you here, Webby, from the fans. What's been the most rewarding part of building culture at the Warriors, Webby?
0: I think at the back of good culture, like, it brings the best out of people. Like, you actually get to see, I think everyone's talented, to get close or get a shot at the NRL. And I think good culture brings the best out of people, whether it's on the field, off them. Hopefully they're better family people. There's better people around. But I think good culture always brings out the best out of people with their talent as well, and you get to see it on the field. But I just think everyone's generally happy for each other, even though they're really ambitious and they want to compete. That's probably the best side. Enjoyment for me.
2: This one here, Webby, from a Jackie. And what's the plan for Jet Cleary in 2027? Now, before you answer that, when I was a youngster, you may have known Jackie, actually, Webby. I used to date a Jackie Cleary, Brian. And
1: hang on. Whoa.
2: Yeah, and she gave me the flick. And then a mate of mine rang me up and said, started singing, I can see Cleary now that Kane is gone. A true story. A true story. But anyway.
1: You've waited 24 years just to lay this on.
2: It's a true story. Anyway, thank you, Jet Cleary, for that. But so Jackie writes that question, Webby. What is the plan for Jet Cleary, who ironically, Fletch, plays in the lead-up game in the same game that Buster Hindmarsh plays in?
1: Oh.
2: That's going to be a cracking game. But what's the plan for him, Webby?
0: Mate, lots of good stuff for Jet. Definitely in our plans. And he didn't get a pre-season this year through injury. And, mate, he rolled into round one and he's done a fantastic job. Like, he's really improving, and you can see we've even played him even a lock forward a couple of times. He's got some utility value, but he's definitely a halfback. That's probably his strength. But, no, he's definitely in our plans, mate. We love having him around.
1: You got good news today. You're locking up Jackson Ford until 2029. That's a bit of a no-brainer. Was he just extended by a couple of years, or what was their management wanting?
0: Yeah, no, so he's still here with us next year.
1: Yeah.
0: But obviously, you let a player get to November 1, they can look around. And I think these conversations are always good. You go to the player and you say, mate, we want you to extend. Do you want to actually stay? And then they say, yep. And then if the money's fair and both parties meet in the middle, or how both parties are happy, then you don't give up clubs other opportunity. And we're just really happy that Jackson, like, is extending 2 years beyond next year, so a three-year deal basically starting. I just think he's played that well. And ever since he's come here, he's been really good for us, starting as a back rower and now as a middle forward. And, mate, honestly, he plays that hard for 80 minutes. I think he just does things that other front rowers can't do, just because of his motor, his competitiveness. And I'm just really glad he's put faith in us. And he obviously must enjoy it here, so
1: yeah,
0: he's one to hang around.
1: Is he close to, do you think he'll play before the finals?

0: sort of mark on it, it puts you back a week. So yeah, we're just waiting to see how that progresses.
1: Hey, Webby, you probably know as good as anyone how Ivan coaches, how he prepares for big games. One thing I'll ask is, though, he sometimes keeps things up his sleeve with the mindset that you're probably going to meet a little bit later on. For example, remember the game where you may have been there, Webby, at the time. Nathan Cleary gets himself in the dummy half. He'd noticed throughout the year how the Fox would come in. He did that beautiful kick from dummy half across in the final, first try of the match, and I think it was Critter who scored the try. What was it called?
2: Oyster.
1: Yes, because Nathan loves his oysters.
3: Does he?
1: Yes.
3: Correct. Does he have them natural, or is he more of a Mornay man?
0: He's natural. Is he? Pretty Kilpatrick every now and then. No, I don't know.
1: Yes.
3: I mean, those oysters from the Nepean River are delightful.
0: No, we were at Twin Waters in the Sunny Coast, and we're getting oysters all the time. I remember that was his favourite thing. And it was Ivan's plan all year to do that play.
1: Wow.
0: He saw it. I think he might have seen maybe another team, maybe the Roosters, try it. Teddy kick out, get out, dummy out and kick. And, so he loves a play. He loves a big play in a big game, and he does like to save him. I know that we always got to expect the unexpected and make sure we're on our toes, particularly in the first good ball opportunity you get. I mean, I think that was like in the first 5 minutes that play, and it was a gutsy play. So we always expect something like that.
4: 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Thanks to our mates at ECN. Kick off your week with Mondays with McCarty right here on Sport Nation. 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
5: G'day, boys. How you doing?
6: Going good, Kingy. Geez, you're doing some media. When does this all end for you?
5: Mate, I've got to put my Roosters cap on Friday night, so I'll tap out tomorrow, mate, and I'll and focus in on the Chookies over the weekend.
4: Matt King, you become only the 17th coach of this great state of New South Wales. It's such an appointment. Congratulations, young man.
5: Yeah, it is, Joel, mate. It's pretty surreal, mate. I'm sitting somewhere between being over the moon with happiness and excitement, and then, you know, it's not lost on

0: I know you were Laurie's assistant, but did you have to sort of reapply or apply for the position?
1: Yeah, I did, Fletch. I had to present to a subcommittee of the board, mate, not the entire board. There was two board members, Dave Trotto, and then the COO of New South Wales as well, Adam. Had to present to those guys, and then they recommended me to the board. The board then had to go through a process. So it was a full thing, mate. I got grilled for about an hour in front of that subcommittee, full suit on, all that sort of stuff, mate. So it was a big old process, and it was a good process to go through. Pretty uncomfortable, Fletch, I must admit, but... I got to paint a really clear picture of how I see the role, mate, and thankfully those guys saw it the same way, and so now here we go, we charge into it.
2: Well, Kingy, you've still got the Roosters job ahead, where your team, the Roosters with Robbo, are right there knocking on the door. How did the conversation go with Robbo, who, by the way, he's quite the coach as far as pipeline goes, because Adam O'Brien went under him to be a head coach. You've had Craig Fitzgibbon. You've had Justin Holbrook and others. So now it's you to coach New South Wales. How did that conversation with Robbo go?
1: Yeah, it was really easy, Joel. This is my 10th season at the Chooks, so I hope I've earned the right through some loyalty there to explore some options when the time was right. And another cool thing, timing's everything in life. I actually didn't have a contract with the Chooks. My contract was up, so it was a really clean exit. Robbo was nothing but supportive, as was Nick and Joe Kelly, the CEO, Mitch Orbo, the head of footy there. So, I love those guys. I've loved my time at the Chooks, and they've been nothing but supportive. And it's like a big old family, to be honest, mate. I'm going to be sad leaving those guys, but... Yeah, the opportunity to coach this great state of New South Wales was one that I couldn't give up, and I just can't wait to sink my teeth into the role.
0: Can you, we look at Origin, we think it's only a 6-week period, but I'd imagine, would it be like from January 1 you start looking at players and looking at last year and doing tape? Is it a 12-month job?
1: Fletcher, obviously the footy isn't 12 months, mate. Like, I need to be right across, as soon as the NRL kicks off, mate, I'll be watching footy really hard, mate. That's been my job for the last 13 years as an assistant. So I'll just, I'll lean into my strengths there to watch a lot of footy and look for the key areas that I think makes an Origin player. But Fletcher, I'm really, really excited, mate. I don't think we scratched the surface as to what a New South Wales coach could look like. And I'm talking about getting out into the community a bit more, mate. And when I say community, I mean from Tweed Heads down to Eden and out through the Western Corridor. And, if there's a country carnival going on in Lismore or Wagga or out at Tamworth and trophies need to be handed out, mate, I'll be there. Like, I want to be there. I want to help grassroots footy. I want to help the people in the bush. I want to help clubs who are struggling. I want to help the pathways and the women's program. And, mate, I know I can't be in charge of all those programs, but I do want to help. I want to be more present throughout the whole organization. And then that's not to obviously take away from the biggest priority, which is making sure that I pick the best 19 players for game one of next year. And we do everything in our power to retain the Shield here in New South Wales. And, but it's a big balancing act of all of that, mate. And if I can get all that done, I just know that the passion of the blue jumper will only get stronger for everyone in New South Wales.
0: King, you mentioned that Origin play. I'm looking at every match in the NRL, and we hear it quite often. He's an Origin player. That's an Origin moment. Just for all our listeners and our viewers, in your opinion or your definition, what is an Origin player?
1: Yeah, I try to define it in three ways, mate. The first one is you've got to be a tough bugger to play State of Origin, Fletch. And, toughness will come out in a whole bunch of different ways. It's not always about smashing someone or running over the top of them. That can come through high talent and absolute raw power, but it's the ability in the hardest moments of the game, when the ball's been in play for 3, 4, 5 minutes, and you still find the ability to attack someone from marker or to get on the kick chase. That ability when, there's a line break against you, do you put your head down and go, or do you just trot and expect a teammate to go and solve that problem for you? It's all those little in-between moments, mate, which really do define a State of Origin player. The second part is clarity, mate. And when I say clarity, I mean lean into your strengths, have an understanding of what makes you great and get that done on a consistent basis. But then how does your strengths weave into the strengths of your teammates? So that clarity and all of that. And then the last one is courage, Fletch. Mate, I was about to swear.
0: No, it's fine.
1: You have to,

0: You have to have the ability when your moment comes to play with absolute courage. I think James Tedesco in game one this year was the greatest example of that. And then how Nathan played in game three, you know, he that was a courageous game from Nathan Cleary. And they're the sort of examples that I'm talking about, mate. And I'm holding everyone to a really high standard. I'm talking about Nathan Cleary and James Tedesco there, but that's what it is. That's it. That's what makes the great players great. And I'll be looking for those moments as much as I can throughout the first half of the NRL season.
1: King, if we're reading the Matt King book right now, the live book of Matty King, and at this chapter, we've already achieved a try and a grand final, played for New South Wales, played for Australia, premierships, pretty much everything in the game, and now coaching New South Wales. If we went back to the

0: And was this stuff actually possible?
1: Yeah, well, no. No is the short answer. When I was 16, I was still in Casino, a little town of 10,000 people, running around with no shoes on most of the time. And do you know what? I reckon, as you were saying this, mate, my book would be a pick-a-path. I reckon. You get to the end of that page and, you know, if you want to put your head down and work hard, go to page 22. If you want to go to the pub and have beers with your mates, go to page 30, because that's what I was doing. You know, I took the wrong... I had a good time as a young fella, mate, and it steered me away from being a great footy player for a long period of time. But thankfully, timing's everything in life, and I turned up to the Melbourne Storm in 2003, the same year that Craig Bellamy turned up, and that man changed my life. I thought I had the definitions down for, you know, hard work and mateship and discipline and, you know, just being a good human, but he taught me the real definitions of all of that. And I've never looked back from that point. I must admit, I didn't want to be a coach back then either, but, you know, more time in the game and you get surrounded with these great people and having an understanding that you can pass some knowledge on has sort of led me to this point. And this opportunity, Joel, mate, I don't say this lightly, mate, it means the absolute world to me. I'm just tickled pink with the opportunity to lead this great state of ours.
0: I think your story is actually perfect for this. And in the Origin Arena, you see so many big personalities, and they've been great for us, you know, like the many, many coaches we've had. Well, not many really, but the big stars who have either captained or coached New South Wales. Fletch, I think with Kingy's story, it's so relatable, isn't it? Like, for him to go out to the grassroots, why are you laughing at me?
2: I'm not laughing.
0: No, you know why he's laughing at me, Kingy? Because he asked... Daddy John's, right?
2: The I'm a question. Conduit. He asked me a question through me,
0: yes,
2: but it's to you. And I don't know why he says Fletch. After Matty brought up, just say Matthew King.
0: Well, don't you think that he's a great story to absolutely tell to the kids out there in the country, for example?
2: Well, absolutely.
0: That's direct to you.
2: Yeah,
0: Fletch.
2: No, I don't disagree. The only worry I have, Kingy, is you are such a nice bloke. How are you going to get angry with everything? I've never seen you angry. You've always got a smile on your face. Or is there not a Matt King but a Stephen King behind this? Where you
0: Stephen King.
2: Where it's a horror show. Do you blow up?
1: Yeah, mate, I've got a little blow up in me. I must admit, mate, my default setting is, you know, a cuddle and all that sort of yep stuff. And I do... Your life's been so great to me, mate, that I do just naturally find the good in most people and the bright side of life. That's just who I am, and I enjoy myself. I've got a lot of great mates from all different parts of my life. I've held on to a lot of friendships, but one of the greatest things that I've ever seen, Fletch, and you've been a part of it, both of you guys have, is when you get a group of young men who are all driven to achieve the same thing. And what you can do with that sort of mindset with a group is incredible, and the memories last forever. Now, the thing with that, mate, is you need someone to steer that sheep and to keep everyone on the same page, because if you don't, things get real loose real quick.
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7: 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The legacy continues. Yep. And also, likely news story, Wallace Atiti suffers mild illness, flanker Richie Moanga rushed into the All-Day squad.
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7: One of the men that I've had immense respect for, and partly Robinson Crusoe here, BJ Lahore.
8: Oh, mate.
7: I was lucky enough, I commentated a couple of test matches for another radio station many moons ago, and I got down in Dunedin, All Blacks Springboks.

0: that a secret at the behest of BJ?
1: Well, BJ Lahore, I was afraid he'd kill me. Legitimately, if I broke BJ Lahore's trust,
0: I wouldn't have been able to relocate. Yeah, I wouldn't.
1: I thought it was a G up.
0: No?
1: I thought it was a G up. I thought he was warming up the rookie.
0: Man doesn't joke about the All Blacks.
1: And they tell about everybody. No, it was pretty amazing. Pretty amazing. And yeah, I managed to keep it a secret. And I was on the sideline and he walked past me at one point and just looked at me, gave me a quiet nod. And it's the last we ever spoke of it.
0: Bloody good, isn't it? Do you know, one of the most prescient men I've ever met in my life, BJ Lahore, he knew everything that was going on with everyone. Yeah. And he had time for everyone as well. Always wanted to sit down and have a cup of tea. I was very lucky, I think, in my career because I got to cross paths and meet those gentlemen heroes, as they were, the likes of Pine and Brian Lahore, and had many an occasion with Brian. And he knew people. That was his superpower. He was a great footy player, and the stories of Brian are legion, of course. You know, gone to Wellington to play a test, leaving the note for the missus, etc. But he just knew people. I remember sitting in Timaru before a Sevens tournament. We had a regional Sevens tournament down there, and there were some certain staff changes in my former employer, and he knew two figures and one who was joining the staff, and he wanted to sit down and go, and he said to me, "How do you think that's going to go?" And I said,
1: "That's a leading question.
0: Might be more important for you to tell me how you think it's going to go." He goes, "Oh, I think it'll be interesting." And that was BJ to a T. He knew all the people, knew all the personalities, and was a friend to all. He was a wonderful man, and you know, his work behind the scenes at various pinch points in the history of the game here in New Zealand has been, or was, necessary and crucial.
1: He'd be a legend if you take out his playing career, Scotty. Everything he did after that makes him legendary, let alone that. And fry pans for hands that would intimidate any human if
0: hands.
1: He wanted it.
0: Big old hands, BJ Lahore. But no, one of the friendliest and nicest men. I consider myself privileged to have met him, and I'm sure you do too, Sammy. 100%. And you know, like in the modern age, in the modern world of sport, where sport is business, big business, high pressure business, you know, like meeting people like that for people for whom the game was something just a little more soulful. I think you always remind yourself why you love sport, because it's because of people like that. The people you get to cross paths with and the people you get to meet.
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5: Welcome back to the Best of the Run Home with Joel and Fletch. A staple on a Monday is your man, Campbell Graham.
6: The body held up, and you got another meaty.
7: Yeah, no, the body held up well, which is good, always a positive. Obviously not the result that we wanted. I thought it was a performance that, you know, we can't be too disappointed on. Obviously, Troops missing, they're riding pretty high. You know, we just spoke about before the game that we wanted to go out there and, you know, give it a crack and play our kind of footy, and I thought we did that for large periods of the game. Probably just gave them too many opportunities down our end with six to go and a couple of piggyback penalties and a couple errors coming out of our end, but you know, you give that to the good teams and they'll make you pay. But, you know, I thought, you know, as a performance we can definitely build off.
6: You've been around a long time. You've played against Nicho Hynes numerous times. Where is he at the moment? There's been discussion that he's actually playing better than he did when he won the Dally M. Thoughts?
7: Yeah, I don't think that's too crazy to say. I think he's obviously in great form. And I think for me, from the outside looking in, Nicho Hynes is in good form when he's always on the ball. And, you know, I thought yesterday and I suppose the last few weeks, it seems like he's always wanting the ball. He's looking to take the line on and, you know, he opened us up yesterday. And, I think you can tell by the way he's kind of getting around the park, and he seems like he wants the ball. That's

0: my observation.
1: One thing I've noticed too, he's got a bit of shit in his game. Like he's like he has. Like
0: yeah.
1: He's pushing blokes and he's sort of whacking blokes, third man in. I mean, I don't know what Fitzy's settling, because you know Fitzy's a black belt in jiu-jitsu.
0: Yeah.
1: Just on that, how do you think Wayne would go? We're thinking about having a battle of coaches, like a Royal Rumble.
0: Right. Yeah.
1: But we've teamed up Wayne, because there's 17, is obviously an odd number.
0: Yeah.
1: So we've teamed up Robbo, Coach Trent Robinson, with Wayne.
0: Yeah, right.
1: We feel that Robbo could get into the minds of the opposition coach, and then Wayne could just come in and with his Aaron Williams on.
0: Yeah, in the gym, he does a lot of his exercise on his back, so that's kind of where you start in jiu-jitsu, you know, on your back. So I don't think he's pretty comfortable down there. So
1: really?
0: Yeah, I reckon.
1: Getting down
0: he's
1: on the
0: got
1: ground.
0: A good base, yeah.
1: Ground and pound, as they say.
2: On sparring and words, now we spoke this time last week, we said you got the big sharks coming up and Ronaldo, Militalo, Chirpy. Mm. How did that go down?
0: Gave a little bit, but wasn't.
2: How? What does he say?
0: I just kind of there's a penalty I gave away when he went up for a ball and I unintentionally. Took
1: oh, that's right.
0: Legs.
1: Saw that. Did you challenge that?
0: I did challenge that.
1: What were you thinking?
0: Well, in all honesty, I was looking at the ball the whole time, and I honestly, I'll stand on this. I felt like it was his momentum that hit me, which caused my arms to kind of wrap around his body because I haven't followed through.
1: But you did.
0: My arms have kind of clapped around, and then I've let go.
1: Do you think there was a reflex action?
0: I thought it was actually his momentum that hit me, which caused my arms. You know, it's is what it is. It was a poor challenge. I'll own it.
2: So hang on.
0: I won
2: so
0: for the year.
2: Two things. What did he say? Like, what did he say? Ronaldo?
0: He just got in my face. Just gave me a little shove in the ground. But he let me know he was happy about it. But yeah, other than that, he was all right. I think he's one of those ones. If you don't engage, you kind of he'll let it be. But the opportunity never really arose to bite back.
2: Can I ask on that challenge, right? So there's 15,000 or 14,500 people there at Ocean Protect Stadium. You've got all the viewers through Fox League and so watching the game. Campbell Graham's pushed forward for the challenge.
0: Yeah.
2: When you're seeing the replay action, what's the feeling like?
0: You know it's a bad challenge when they only look at it once. And I knew straight away. And Jack Wine was next to me, was like, you shouldn't have challenged that. And I was like, oh no, that's my one for the year. So,
1: what are the rules on challenging? I'd imagine the coach and the captain tell you before, like during the week. What are the South Sydney Rabbitohs rules on challenging?
0: I don't know so much about rules. Obviously, you want to be pretty confident that you've got a case. But I think the unwritten rule is that there's a select amount of players in the group that kind of, if they put their hand up and say it's a challenge, then blokes will probably back them. They'll be like, all right, we'll challenge it.
1: So that would be Cam Murray.
0: He will challenge anything that he's done as well. It was me up until yesterday.
1: So you've lost your right?
0: I reckon I've lost my right. Yeah. I reckon I have to earn that trust back. Cody, I reckon, is getting a challenge. Tao will probably get a challenge. Jack Whiten, Trell.
1: Okay, well, let's go the other way.
2: Mm. Yeah.
1: What about our man, Curious George, David Fifita?
0: He might struggle. He might struggle to get a challenge out, but I can see him. I can see him pleading his case. So,
1: who else is definitely?
0: Sean Kepi would have a tough time getting a challenge out of Cody, especially.
1: Oh, do they blue?
0: Well, it's just personalities collide.
1: Oh, we like that sort of gear.
0: And I'd probably say Tom Fletcher, a few of the younger boys there. They got a while to go before they can get their challenge.
2: What about when Fletch and I were coming through, the bunker, so to speak, wasn't as sophisticated. So you'd get up and you'd almost try and bluff, yeah, boys, got it down. You try and sell it to the video ref. Do you even bother with that these days? Is that still part of the bluff?
0: No, well, that's the thing. Like, even when I probably first started playing NRL before the bunker, you would do a bit of that because, you know, you could almost get away with it. Yeah. But now with the bunker, you just look like an A grade if you're getting up carrying on and then they go back and check it and you haven't even scored anyway. So you're best off ripping the Band-Aid off, I reckon.
3: 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From supercars.

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5: This is the best of the run home with Scope and Fletch. 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
6: His latest book, Falsely Convicted, is his fourth published work. Neil Mercer, welcome back to the run home.
7: Thank you very much for having me.
8: Now, you've had a busy day, I'd imagine, because the book is launched today.
7: Out today in all good bookshops, yep. I hope. Yep.
8: Now, 9 wrongful imprisonments, 9 innocent men and women freed. What made you start investigating these? Because the other books, we're talking about the books, and that was Roger and Nettie.
7: Yeah, corruption, obviously with Roger and Ned being a gangster, and there's underworld killings. This is different. This is people who have been wrongfully accused. And I guess going back to when I first got involved with reporting on Roger, there were a few doubts about Roger then and, you know, exactly what was going on.
8: You're proven right.
7: Whether exactly what he was saying was true or maybe untrue. So I guess that, you know, from very early on, from the early 80s, and I was reporting on a lot of crime, you start to get interested in, oh, hang on, has all the evidence come out? Has all some of the evidence been withheld? Is this person, you know, I know people, listeners are probably going to be saying, oh, you know, half the people in jail claim they're innocent.
8: Yes.
7: Or at least half. Some of them are, as it turns out. Sometimes the system gets it wrong, and I reckon it's up to journalists to say, hey, hold that system to account, and here's how and here's why the judicial system got it wrong. And that's what the book's about.
8: So we can't go through all 9 imprisonments, but is there one that sticks out for you that, one thing I wanted to ask you, is it mistakes, genuine mistakes by the system, or was there more to it?
7: There's corruption, there's misconduct, there's incompetence, and the usual range of features. I mean, there's a whole range of things. There's some cases where evidence has been withheld from the jury by the cops. And but not just by the cops, because they always get the blame for everything.
8: Yeah.
7: But by the prosecution, the office of the DPP. They haven't told the jury the whole story. On the face of it, if you look at the verdict, say, and this is the case of Andrew Mallard in Western Australia, a guy who was convicted of murder. He was a mentally challenged bloke.

0: the murder weapon. A lot of stuff was withheld, and he was convicted. I think he spent 12 years in jail.
1: Oh, jeez.
0: And it was proved beyond any doubt he was not the killer. It was another bloke. They eventually found out. So, you know, there's, as I say, misconduct, corruption, incompetence, bad defence lawyers. If you're ever in trouble, get a good defence lawyer.
2: That was going to be my question. I was going to get to that one, Brian. I just want to ask, because I've had... You've seen examples, and I've sort of looked into this a little bit before and watched documentaries, and a lot of the time it comes back to the defence lawyer. Like you talked about multiple different factors, but how important is that for people once they get themselves in a sticky situation?
0: In the book, there are examples of really good lawyers, good solicitors who have stuck by a client for 10, 20, 30 years and have proved their innocence. So... You know, it cuts both ways. But if you are in trouble, my advice is get a good lawyer.
1: Yeah, they say that. Neil, what about ones where police were, like they were involved in that and they were corrupting and putting someone in, knowing full well that that person didn't commit the crime? Is there any of the stories like that?
0: There is one. It concerns a bloke called Eric Honeysett. And Eric... It's fair to say he was in trouble from a very early age. He had a troubled childhood in institutions, graduates out of that. And I think when he's on the cusp of turning 18, he goes on a crime spree with a mate of his in the Blue Mountains, a guy called John Victor Boback, and they break into a gun shop. Cops give chase. Boback decides to start shooting at the boys in blue, which is never a good idea, because the boys in blue, and they mostly were boys back in those days, they've got long memories. So Eric's card is a bit marked, but he is involved in crime. He's associated with Nettie Smith.
1: Yeah. So we're talking 80s?
0: Talking 1983 specifically. The cops reckon Eric's dealing a lot of heroin. They've got an operation going on him. He's spotted, they've got him under surveillance. He's outside the Camellia Grove Hotel in Alexandria. Mm. And according to the cops, this is what happened briefly. Eric walks out of the pub, meets up with another bloke called Terry. The cops say they see him handing over some drugs. The cops yell out, "Police, Honeysett, stop." And unsurprisingly, Eric does not stop, but bolts up a laneway, climbs over a corrugated fence and tries to escape. The cops say one of the cops says, when I was pursuing Eric before he climbs over the fence, he turned around, he pulled out a knife and he stabbed me in the arm. And he then climbs over the fence and tries to escape through a house. He doesn't escape. The cops grab him. All the cops go back to the CIB. And this one cop who says, "You know, I was stabbed." He is bleeding. He's got a bad wound on his arm. And so they scrum down, and Eric is charged with, I think it's malicious wounding of a police officer. All the cops agree. And mind you, this is not just New South Wales. This is federal police. This is a joint drug task force that's been looking at Eric Honeysett.
1: Well, did they have what? They just got him dealing a little bit of heroin? Is that...
0: That's what they said. That's what they said, and they said when they told him to stop, you know,
2: he runs, pulls
0: a knife, stabs the copper, and then they grab him. He tries to run through somebody's house, and the inhabitants grab him and hold him. But they take him back to the CIB, where Eric, surprisingly, makes confessions. Long story short, one of the police there that night says... he gives evidence to the 1995 Police Royal Commission into Corruption in New South Wales. Trevor Haken was his name. He's there on the night that they pinch Eric. He says, that's not exactly what happened. I'll tell you what happened. And he is corroborated by others eventually. Yeah, we saw Eric. There was no heroin. He never stabbed the copper. The copper got the wound trying to climb over the corrugated iron fence.
2: I was going to ask that.
0: To chase Eric.
1: Why did Eric confess then? Do you think there might have been a bit of duress?
0: Eric Eric finally confessed. He went to trial. He said, this is all

0: rubbish. Mm. It's all been fabricated. The first day of the trial, people start giving evidence against him, and one or two of the coppers line up. And mind you, there's about 10 of them. The first two absolutely swear he pulled out a knife, he stabbed him. His defence lawyer says, this is rubbish. No, no, no, absolutely true. Overnight, Eric says, I did some arithmetic, because the charge he's charged with carries a maximum sentence of life. And he thinks, oh, I'm going to go down here because I've got all these cops lined up to give evidence against me. Who's going to believe me?
1: Yeah.
0: So he changes his plea to guilty, but to a lesser charge, which carries a sentence of only 10 years. Only 10 years. And eventually he's sentenced to 3. So everybody thinks that justice has been done here.
1: So he was of the belief, no matter, even though I was a bit of a scallywag.
0: Oh, yes.
1: They're going to get me for something. But on this occasion, did he plead guilty to...
0: Pleaded guilty to, and I forget, I can't recall the actual charge, but it's a lesser charge than...
1: Of dealing malicious heroin?
0: Oh, he pleaded guilty to all of it.
1: And
0: there was no heroin.

0: be on the night of the alleged offence, the cop that's cut himself on the corrugated iron fence says, I'm going to claim I was stabbed. Well, they need a knife. One of the cop's detectives goes off, finds a knife. They smear it on his arm. They take it back to the place where they've arrested Eric and drop it into the backyard. They don't find it. They then call... Sorry, I shouldn't laugh. This is not funny. They then call the scientific blokes who come in, find the knife, and the blood on the knife belongs to the cop. It matches. This is a stitch-up of monumental proportions.
1: How long did Eric spend in jail?
0: Eric was charged with a whole range of offences, but there were several years. And the interesting thing about this is this comes out in the Police Royal Commission in 1995 that he's been framed.
1: Yeah.
0: I mean, he's been completely framed. He's never had any heroin, never had a knife, the cop's not stabbed. It's complete and utter fabrication by 8 to 10 police officers. Nothing happens. There's no compensation. His case was not settled until not last year, 2024.
1: Oh, wow.
0: Yeah, because he eventually says, well, I'd like some compensation because I was framed. And a lawyer takes it up. But 2024. So we're talking about starts in 83, doesn't end until 1984.
1: Just go, I know this is not in the book, but the Royal Commission, what was the tipping point for it actually happening? Because I'd imagine there was all rumours and innuendo of, I suppose, criminals getting fabricated stories like that. What was the tipping point when they decided to say, right, we need a Royal Commission?
0: I think the tipping point was there was an independent member of parliament in the Legislative Assembly by the name of John Hatton, and he pushed and pushed and pushed, and eventually the state government agreed to a Royal Commission. I don't think anybody thought it was going to uncover much, to be honest with you. And I remember at the time thinking, we've had these sort of inquiries before and they've never uncovered much. Their tipping point was finding the weak link in the chain, and that weak link was the former police officer, Trevor Haken.

0: Millsy and Guy.
1: I'm putting in this fella. All I know is his name is Bruce. And Millsy's multi got brought up. And I was standing there. They didn't know who I was. I was just oblivious. I was watching a race. They were talking about that cricketer, Kyle Mills, and his multi week in, week out. And Bruce said, "Nah, mate, you wouldn't touch that. He's going worse than my wife, and she's dead."
0: Kogan.com. 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

0: Alpha from the archives. This is always fun, potentially dangerous, and great insight into the mind of the great Robbie McFarlane as well. This is how he spends his spare time, ladies and gentlemen. Going
1: he likes, he loves to make you feel this big, about this big. And if you can't sit at home, it's a little couple of fingers squeezed together. That's how small I'm going to feel
0: sack.
1: In this.
0: That's how big that
2: you
0: is.
2: Think,
0: yep,
2: you think I'm doing
0: sack.
2: This for a negative connotation?
1: Oh, are you going to give me a big ups? Okay.
3: No. Oh.
2: I don't think it's positive or negative. I think it's going through what the show used to be.
0: Historically accurate, is it? Is that what you're thinking? So, look, the floor is yours, Robbie McFarlane.
2: Well, let's start off this. We're going back to 2021. We still haven't graduated onto 2022 yet. There's bits
1: get
2: of
1: some Basil-y.
2: Well, see, I think we've hit a period about 2 months into the show existing where Baz took a holiday, I think he went and coached KKR around this time. So there was some Louis. I think I don't know if Kempy was popping up yet, but this first one is just is. And it's a particularly interesting story of what Izzy decided to do with a paycheck.
3: So Hawke's Bay, I got my first contract and I was like, still at school. And I was like, yeah, me, I'm the man. So I went out, I got this contract, $7,500. I got this contract. I went and bought my car. I went and bought the sacked out Mercedes Benz with chromes with a subwoofer. I went and bought this car for $7,000. And I didn't get paid any more money for another, 6 months. So how am I going to fill up this car with petrol? But anyway, I went and bought this sacked out Mercedes Benz for $7,000 when I was still at school. I thought I was so cool. So I was rolling down the road in a sacked out Mercedes with my rat's tail at the back with a blonde streak in it. And then I had no money to fill it up, so I'd had to park up for a couple of months and I had to catch the bus. But anyway, that was all right.
2: So,
1: What a yarn! Can I add some GST to that, actually? So to allow myself to fill it up with petrol, I actually gave it to one of my good mates from high school, Sam McGregor. And his dad worked for a...

0: a company that may or may not have sponsored the show in its time.
1: I don't know if the statute of limitations has gone yet, Dagger, so I wouldn't mention it.
0: And, he'd take it home and fill it up for me. So that was basically how I got around. And to end that story, I actually got that money back because my flatmate wrote off my car. And so he had to give me $7,000 back. So that's, I had a bit of fun with it for 3 or 4 months. I felt really cool. I'd drive into school. All the young kids would look at me and go, wowee, look at Izzy. And then it got written off and I got the cash back. So no,
1: it's a story told on the Between Two Beers podcast as well. So it just goes to show, is while that podcast was certainly a great enlightenment, you get nuggets like this on a regular from the Dagger Man here on Sport Nation. So
0: there you go.
1: Just keep listening.
2: Yeah. Mm. And now there's a lesson in this one. We had a text in after the last edition of the segment, actually, requesting a certain country Clueless, the old segment. And so here's another story from us.
3: Ah, boys, boys, boys. I've committed the ultimate sin of farming. I'll tell you a story, okay? I was at home and the wife's been paying me out about being hopeless, not doing this, not doing this. So I got sick of it one day. I was sick of it. And I said, you know what? I'm going to go fill up the sprayer. I'm going to go spray the weeds and I'm going to do it. Anyway, I filled up the sprayer and then she comes running down. She's like, what are you doing? I said, I'm going to spray the weeds because I'm sick of you telling me I'm hopeless. And she goes, you see those dark clouds over there? And I was like, yeah. But ages away, she's like, that's a storm coming, Israel. That's a storm on its way to Christchurch, and it's about to snow, and a hurricane's on its way. And I was stubborn. I was angry because she's already paid me out for being hopeless. And I said, nah, I'm going to do it. So chucked the sprayer on, went outside and started spraying it. It's wind everywhere, and it's gale force. I'm getting hit by hailstones. Anyway, I start spraying it, going around the house. And I've sprayed the whole paddock and I'm like, yes, feeling really good about myself. And then I obviously left it, went and put the spray away, left it. 3 weeks later, I just got home the other day and I was like, wow, what's that? Someone's went wheeze on my grass. Anyway, so I walk around the house and the whole way around my entire house, there's an orange dead patch of grass on my perfect lawn. Now I'm looking outside and it is dead. My poor grass is dead. And so what's happened is the spray has been caught by this hurricane and it sprayed about 2 meters off the side of the house. So I was stubborn. I should have listened to my wife, but I didn't.
2: So you go.
1: Something's never changed, Dagger.
0: So there's a reason why I've moved to suburbia where you do not need a sprayer and you can just live happily ever after. That was shocking, man. Can't believe I did that.
2: What about this one? A little something went down on social media in this story.
4: Daisy's had her wins as well. Someone's commented on someone's Instagram or something saying, Daisy, gee, you went good on the radio yesterday. Showed Izzy up. And then she's gone, oh, maybe I could take the job full time. And Dove gone, yeah, it would probably be better.
3: He said, it would probably be better. I'd probably stay on and actually listen. I was like, mate, stop flirting with my wife, will you? Reese. Oh, Reese, I know. I've seen your name, mate. I've seen your name, Reese. I've seen you. I know who you are, mate. You're in Dunedin. I'll come get you. You're already up the road, mate.
2: Threats to Reese on Instagram.
1: Threatening listeners.
0: I'd like to apologize sincerely for having to endure those 3 years of Israel Dagg telling horrible, shocking yarns. Has much changed?
1: Those great yarns.
0: Since then? I don't know if much has changed, but anyway.
2: There's not a lot's changed. But I'll tell you what's something that has changed, and that's the lack of Quizzy Dag. What a
1: Quizzy
2: segment.
1: Dag. What a segment.
2: And
0: Play the song.
2: So I thought I'd bring you I thought I'd bring you a bit of a blast in the past with a few old Quizzy Dag soundtracks.

0: Oh, yeah. Wow. That's...
1: Dagger. With the Sea City Brothers, with the Air New Zealand's safety video, and these... Of your multiple successful award-winning, World Cup-winning careers... I think there's one missing here, mate. I think there's a New Zealand Music Award in your future. All you got to do is put a little bit of energy into it.
2: Yeah, the things we do.
1: You're the man,
2: oh,
1: Dagger.
2: Oh, my goodness.
1: You are the man.
0: One of my mates has just asked me if I'm leaving. I'm like, no, I'm not leaving just yet.
1: No, Dagger's going nowhere besides a commercial break.
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1: 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Someone texts through saying Susie's daughter working in those South African kitchens these days. The legacy continues. Yeah. And also, likely news story, Wallace Atiti suffers mild illness. Flanker Richie Moanga rushed into the All-Blacks.
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5: The Commonwealth Games, they have come, they have gone. New Zealand won medals and we rejoiced in some wonderful performances, as we do as New Zealanders. But the NZOC, heavily involved, of course, they are the ones who send the team there and their eyes are on LA in 2028 at the moment. But Nikki Nicol heads up the organisation and joins us on the line. Nikki, good morning to you.
6: Morning.
5: How was it for you? Did you enjoy Glasgow? Was it a success? What are your reflections? Well, quite soon after the end of the event itself.
6: Yeah, thanks for having me. Well, definitely Glasgow was a success, and you only have to look back a couple of years ago when we weren't sure if we'd have a Games. So to actually have a Games, have the 10 sports that were represented, and then for the Kiwis to represent us and create some really special moments for them and inspiring New Zealand back at home. It was a really great success from our perspective.
5: We look at the events and the performances, and that is what we reflect upon. But for you in your role, Nikki, and your colleagues and peers around the Commonwealth, obviously there are a lot more discussions we're not privy to. What was the general tone of conversation around you and other delegates at the Games in terms of where you see it as it currently is? And where you would like it to go?
6: Yeah, you're right. There are a number of meetings, side meetings, all through the 15 days I think we were on the ground up there. And really, firstly, it was just a reflection that Scotland pulled together a really good offering. And I think for the athletes there and all the work that our team did behind the scenes to make sure it was a great environment for the athletes to perform. So I think that was a big tick. And I think what they also... one of the other key reflections was that the Games have reset in a much more sustainable way. So some of the things that were new initiatives, rotational days out of villages, staying in hotels, not building large campuses, things like that, we won't go back to. And I think, that's a really important step in resetting the Commonwealth program. And then as we look forward to India, we met with the Indian delegation a few times, they will do a fantastic job. They're really reflective of where things have been in the past, and they are hugely committed to do it, and it's an important market for us with the trade agreements and things like that. So again, lots of opportunities for us as a country as well.
5: Nikki, there is always talk around the Commonwealth Games and what it currently means in terms of global sporting events. Just give us a sense of how important to each of the nation's sporting landscapes an event like the Commonwealth Games is, and I guess including our own.
6: Yeah, particularly for Australia and New Zealand, it is very important. It's a really important pathway through to the Olympics. And when you think of some of the other continents, such as Europe had the European Games, the Americas had the Pan American Games, we have the Pacific Games, and it's not at the same standard that our athletes can get. Really strong preparation as they build towards the Olympics. So for Australia and New Zealand being part of Oceania, which is wonderful in the Pacific Games, is a fantastic sports celebration, but it doesn't have the high performance depth that our team need. So from our perspective, really important. I think it is a different environment. It doesn't have the same intensity as an Olympics, but it also has some, it's called the Friendly Games. And what was lovely to see is I think there are about 36 countries won medals. And, when Norfolk Island and Tuvalu and Papua New Guinea win a medal, it's a huge celebration. And those are the other elements, I think, that are really important when we think about our role in the Commonwealth.
5: In terms of your connection and being around the athletes there in New Zealand, the New Zealand athletes, that is, Nikki, what was their sort of general vibe about representing their country, wearing the black shirt or the black singlet or the black lycra, the black dress, whatever the case may be? How do they feel about representing their country at an event like the Commonwealth Games?
6: Yeah, well,

0: certainly all the athletes that we spoke to feel immense pride, and I think coming together in a multi-sport environment, it's an opportunity to be part of something bigger than just their own sport, their own world championships and so forth. And certainly what I saw this time was the culture that the New Zealand team had been working on for over 20 years, but we've really invested heavily in, led by Chef de Mission Nigel Avery and all of our team, the way that we welcome our team, the way that we integrate our unique Kiwi culture into the team, I think is becoming a real superpower, and we've seen all of our sports embrace it. The way that they've returned the haka, we've actually started doing haka at events now because the athletes drive it themselves, it's not being driven by us. Those sorts of things, I think, are the aspects to me that say being part of this team is really something special, and the athletes tell us it's something really unique that others can't replicate. So, yeah, hugely proud of the work that we've done, but the way that the athletes have embraced it.
1: Nikki, Izzy here. Appreciate you jumping on, and congratulations. I thought it was such a joy. I think in the lead up, we were so concerned because of the reduced events and reduced number of athletes, but it's just showing and proven that, you know, with all of the adversity that's been thrown the Commonwealth's way, it can still happen, and there's still a fantastic event. Can you give us an understanding from the athletes and how they've enjoyed it? Any conversations in particular you've had with some of the athletes about this, this event in Glasgow?
0: Yeah, lots of conversations with the athletes, with their families. So up at New Zealand House is always a good place to connect with people and really get their insights. What I've really loved, and I think the feedback that I've had so much from home, is some of the sports that don't have the same profile. Weightlifting. I've never seen so many people watch weightlifting in my life, which is so exciting for them and their sport. Judo, 3x3 basketball, bowls, and I think the other key aspect that is really unique at the Commonwealth is the integration of the para-athletes. Mm. And our para-athletes did amazing. The results, I think, you know, a large number of medals went to para-cyclists, swimming, bowls, I've probably forgotten, Anna at athletics. Yes. So they performed very well, but just the way they integrated into the team, it doesn't matter who you are, we're one team, we come together, and those are some of the other aspects as well that the team really embraced and, you know, really enjoy.
2: There is a cost to all of this, Nikki, as you know only so well, and, you know, finding the money to send a team to Glasgow and then at the same time be preparing for a large team to the Olympic Games in Los Angeles. How does the money come in? How do you continue to make sure that when you analyse these events, that there is, I guess, financial performance as well as athletic performance?
0: Yeah, we're working very far in advance, as you say, because we think the team for LA could be over 250 if we get some of these team sports away, like cricket, water polo. So it could be a very large team for us, and obviously 85% of the revenue we have to generate ourselves. So we do appreciate that 15% of our revenue comes from government. But we are working really hard with a number of new partners. You may have seen just before we left, we announced new partnerships with ASB and with One New Zealand. So fantastic to have two iconic brands sitting alongside Kathmandu as our premium partners. We also have about a quarter of our revenue comes from philanthropy. Mm. So what's really special at Games Time is, you know, there's some amazing Kiwis and now Australians and American based Kiwis who are supporting the team, and it's wonderful to have some of them up there with the team, you know, getting exposed to where their investment, their contributions to us, which, you know, are very significant, but they don't ask for a lot. They just want to help New Zealand, you know, reach some of its potential. And so for their investment into athletes, I think it's hugely valuable, and we're very appreciative. And so, again, a big part of our out-of-village team up in Glasgow, we're supporting some of our donors to make sure that they had a great experience and continue to partner with us through to LA and then on to Brisbane.
2: Sounds good. Nikki, I know you're very busy, so we appreciate your time, and thanks for your insights as well. It's wonderful to see New Zealand performing so well, and I know there are plenty of New Zealanders who absolutely adore the friendly games, the Commonwealth Games, and I realise it's really important for our athletes as well as a stepping stone to larger global events. But I'm glad you had a great experience, and certainly the medals show that our athletes are certainly there to perform. So we wish you well, and hopefully catch up again as we progress towards the Olympic Games.
0: Thanks, guys. Thanks for your support. It's been fantastic. And I know our athletes really do appreciate all the profile you give them as well.
2: Oh, well, that's down to your comms team as well, and all the help they give us. So they deserve a pat on the back too, Nikki. Morning.

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1: So we want your best bet of the weekend, your Friday lock-in. 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
2: Morning team, it is 6:17 here on Sport Nation. Scotty and Sammy with you on a Friday, as we are every Friday. Hope your day has started brilliantly and it's great to have your company. We'll get through some of your texts. We might have to have Meyer on the text machine today. I'm working remotely up in Waipu today in the mighty north. Sammy's in Tauranga. Meyer and Alpha running the studio for us, and we're all around the motu on the Sport Nation app and around the world too. And it is around the world we go now to Paul Balverstone. Morning, Balvers.
18: How you doing?
2: Well, we're doing okay. UEFA's made a lot of noise, haven't they? But ultimately, is Gianni Infantino just going to say, oh, shut

0: that happen. Let's get on with it.
1: I think he's in a little bit of trouble, you know. I mean, it seems remarkable that, you know, he only needed to sleepwalk for another couple of months. The deadline for re-election or candidates stepping forward to contest his re-election, that's middle of November. Even though it was a long way short of a perfect World Cup, there was a lot of controversy in it, but ultimately it made all FIFA members a lot of money, and you know, football was the center of the world again for that month or whatever it was. I think this has been a tremendous own goal from someone who's he's suddenly become complacent and sloppy. The idea, you know, he's not the most popular figure outside of football. We've all known that he's grubby and a slightly appalling individual. But then to come up with the idea that, oh, here we go. What about if I sell the World Cup to the Trump family? Because everyone loves them. Yeah. And by the way, I can trouser a load of cash along the way. I mean, it's just an extraordinary own goal. I hope it's a very costly own goal.
0: It's funny, isn't it, Belvis? Because it just ties in with the political landscape of the world at the moment. There's a certain brazenness in the geopolitical sphere right now from elected officials and others. I just wonder whether Gianni Infantino has allowed the ego, and let's be honest, all of his predecessors had one too. I just wonder whether he allowed his ego to make decisions without thinking it through and understanding how powerful some of these members are, especially the likes of CONCACAF and UEFA.
1: I think you're absolutely right. I think, you know, we've all known, we're not so naive that we haven't realised that for thousands of years, the rich and powerful have done shady deals behind closed doors for their own self-interest. Right now, though, there is this brazenness, there is this openness.

0: President of FIFA and the president of America has reached a financial dimension, and that's damaging football. No one has the right to sell our game. I mean, he tried his hardest, but, you know, he's lapping this up now. And yeah, who would have thought that 10 years on, after all the corruption that brought Blatter down, we'd be in this situation? It's extraordinary.
1: Sepp Blatter with the moral high ground, a sentence never expected to be uttered at any stage of the sporting world. Belvis, it's Sammy here. Really appreciate your time as always, mate. There is something we've got to say about Infantino. He has done quite a job in building the supporter base outside of the major organisations. Yep, UEFA and CONCACAF might not like him, but every vote counts the same per country, right? And there'll be a lot of countries who this expanded Football World Cup and then talk of a further expanded Football World Cup will appeal to. In New Zealand, his presence is financially beneficial to football in New Zealand. He has opened a way for a more straightforward entry into the World Cup. And if they expand again, then it's locked in. Those are votes you've got to take into account, I reckon, when you talk about exactly what kind of pressure he's under.
0: It's absolutely, absolutely correct. There are 211 members. I think you need 106 votes for election. And this is something, you know, we can go back 50 years. I think Stanley Rouse was the head of FIFA. He was a very straight, middle-class English bloke running football like it was his country club. And then he was sidelined by João Havelange, who saw the benefit in going to the less salubrious countries, the not the big hitters, going and collecting loads of votes, and sidelined Rouse. He took charge, and then he was running football all the way until Sepp Blatter then took over, who did very much the same thing. And there's a lot of it you can make a case for, because of course football can do so much good and does so much good and should do a lot of good around the world. And there is so much money in football. FIFA, by Swiss law, because it's based in Zurich, it has to be a non-profit organization. So that money has to go somewhere. And FIFA always trumpet that the money goes to grassroots programs around the world in particularly less well-off countries. Of course, the bigger countries benefit as well. Now, it's always been grubby, though, and there's always been this debate that all these millions of pounds that are funneled into all countries everywhere, is it all actually going into the grassroots? Well, in some countries, yes, it absolutely is. In others, it isn't. And that's where the likes of the CIA then come in and do all these investigations and things, which ended Blatter's reign. But there is a lot of potential for good here, and there is a lot of he's already had an awful lot of support from countries. UEFA have been very strong against him, but one of the reasons for that is they've had a big falling out over the recent Club World Cup and the expansion of that, which was purely driven to compete with the riches and the shine that is always attracted by the Champions League. FIFA thought, we'll have some of that. We'll arrange this club competition that we've never done before, really, to compete with that, because we want some of that money. So UEFA fell out with them and that. They've been very vocal for all the years afterwards with the Balogun affair recently in the World Cup and now this as well. But others, you know, they and in fact the Czech FA president, right at the start of all this, when UEFA were being very vocal, CONMEBOL came out, CONCACAF, all these others, the Czech FA president came out and said, I can see the benefits for Czech football of working with Gianni Infantino in this. And there'll be a lot of countries' heads of football will be thinking, well, it's another 30 million quid. This sounds good to me. And crucially, and this is one of the things that UEFA have come out against today, is that Infantino has apologised, but he's only apologised for the way the announcement was made, well, the way this news came out. There's been absolutely no word said, well, of course, this project is now dead. It will never happen, I promise. Nothing like that. It has purely been I'm sorry you all found out that way. You know, we'll do things better. And then he's launched another attack on the critics of FIFA and said, we won't have our integrity questioned. We will come out fighting against you. Oh, mate.
2: He's out of the Raycon playbook, that. Never apologise and always use attack as the best form of defence. They're incredible.

0: powerful figures, Belvis, and for all the criticism, and I go back to the original point, for all the criticism outside the tent, those within know the hand that feeds, and Gianni Infantino is the hand that feeds. And it's not just Infantino, of course, he will have his cabal internally making sure that he has the numbers and running the game for him. So look, I know you're saying he's in a bit of hot water, but let's be honest, cronyism is alive and well when it comes to FIFA and football.
1: Oh, absolutely. But I think the difference here is that if he hadn't done this or attempted to do this grubby deal, if he'd even just put it off until December, then he would be bulletproof. And he obviously thought he was bulletproof to push it through now. But now there is every chance that UEFA will put up their own candidate and they will be doing all sorts of canvassing behind the scenes to see what other members they can bring on their side so that there is actually a fight for this election next year. Whereas, like I say, if Infantino had just stood by quietly, waited, bided his time, then he would have been a shoo-in for another 4 years. There wouldn't have been a candidate. He had something like 200 of the 211 member states had already written their letters of support for him saying, we back you for another 4 years. The English FA have come out and withdrawn that this just today. Two others have in UEFA. The whole of UEFA are expected to follow suit. And then it's all about this politicking again behind the scenes. What sort of candidate can UEFA come up with? Because I think they will be the drivers. You know, the strength of their statements has been really quite powerful. To say yesterday's announcement that some people employed by the FIFA president and whose careers depend on his favour agree with him, that changes nothing. I mean, stuff like that, they are going to war. So I would be very surprised if they didn't find a very strong candidate to put up against Infantino for re-election, and they go very hard trying to convince other organisations to follow suit. And then, there'll be all sorts of deals being done behind closed doors from now on. And the difference will be that they will be done behind closed doors rather than out in the open as this one was attempted to be.
0: Paul Balverstone, we've got a general election here in New Zealand, but I think this one just got a lot more interesting. Hey, we really appreciate your time and your insights as always, Balvers. It is a fascinating time for world football, and we will follow this story with interest, as I'm sure you and your colleagues will be as well. Thanks so much for being on the show as always, buddy.
1: Thanks for having me, chaps.
0: Good on you,
2: fella. Cheers,
0: Balvers. Paul Balverstone, one of our all-timers on The Breakfast Show on Sport Nation. It is an extraordinary situation, but the funny thing is that this is the thing about football, and it's certainly about FIFA football. Nothing surprises.
2: No.
0: We are so inured to the levels of corruption and the backhanders and the statements and the power and the ego that nothing can surprise me about FIFA.
2: Yeah, I actually think that perhaps old mate George Martin, who wrote Game of Thrones, just sat in on a FIFA conference first. What do you think?
0: That would be more interesting. We're going to take a short break after that. Maya is going to have your sports news headlines. Still to come, big on the footy, Dom Gardner out of Canterbury at 7. Willie Rickards, All Black Sevens new coach at 7:15. Angus Tarvale, Wes Clark, Hiram Harris and Tobias Cameron also all still to come. It is Alphabet Day here on Sport Nation as well. The Alpha's putting together his multi for the weekend. Send your bet of the weekend in on 8833. If the Alpha puts it in, you could be in for a share of any potential winnings. Short break, Maya next.
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0: It is 7:16 here on Sport Nation, the Kiwi voice of sport. 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Great to have your company this morning, team, and a fun first hour, and we're getting into the heart of it now because the All Black Sevens side has a new coaching group, and leading that coaching group will be the one and only Willie Rickards, who joins us on the line. Willie, good morning. Kia ora, mate.
1: Morena. Morena, Simone.
0: How are you going? Excited?
1: Yeah, mate, I'm really excited, eh? Just feeling really grateful, to be honest, you know, to have the opportunity to lead your country in a team that I really care about too, as a proud moment for me personally and proud moment for my family.
0: Willie, I'm trying to rack my brain about how many years now your time in Sevens, not just as a player but as a coach, goes. I know you played for the side, 2006 to 2009, but also coaching Sevens at provincial level, being involved in the game at 15s as well, mate, being involved in schools. This has been a long journey to a national gig, isn't it?
1: Yeah, it has been. You know, it's been a bit of a lifetime association for me. And really, since I left Auckland Grammar, I was sort of straight into Sevens rugby, really, and was really lucky to play for the Auckland Sevens team. My coach was actually Eric Rush back then, who was just sort of finishing his transition from being a player into a coach. And then sort of progressed through the sort of playing space. And then I was very lucky that when I finished playing for Taranaki in the NPC, the Rugby Sevens program there, or the Provincial Sevens program there, led by Michael Collins, yes, who's obviously just come back into New Zealand Rugby as the head of rugby. He was very much the architect, I suppose, of the Taranaki Sevens program. So we had sort of Clark Laidlaw had just arrived from Scotland as a rugby development officer at Taranaki Rugby, and I had sort of just finished playing rugby at Taranaki. So I was very lucky to sort of land in that program with those two men who have obviously gone on and done some wonderful things, and really grateful for the time that I suppose they invested in me. But I felt I very much benefited from the work that certainly those two guys had done, Clark Laidlaw and Michael Collins had done around, I think, building a pretty impressive Taranaki sort of Sevens program that went on to win sort of national Sevens titles.
0: That's right. Yeah.
2: When it comes to the Sevens teams, we know it means a lot to you, Willie. And let's talk about the men you've brought in with you to do this. It's never, when you're the coach, it's never a solo job. I mean, especially someone you think of straight away with the mana of a Liam Messam. Talk about the whys and the how, and you guys have decided to put this together.
1: Yeah, look, we've had some tremendous support from New Zealand Rugby around building this coaching group, and we really work back from who are the best people in the world to come in and help us achieve what we want to. And, you know, if we just start with, Liam, a former captain of the team, someone who has really shown evidence of coming through the whole pathway, so certainly from New Zealand schools to a New Zealand 20s, New Zealand 7s, through to being an All Black. He just brings that experience in with him, and a hell of a good guy too, which you guys know. And then likewise with Scuzz, with Scott Curry. I think he's played around 370 games for this team, also a former captain. Similar with Liam, around being involved in Olympic and Commonwealth Games campaigns. And both are just high performers and good men. And there's certainly there's a bit under the bonnet with people like Scott. You know, like Scott's, he's got a science degree and he's got a graduate diploma in teaching, and Liam's gone on and obviously won a World Cup with the All Blacks. And so, mate, I'm just so grateful to, have, these two guys help us grow and support and lead this team forward.
0: Willie, it does sound encouraging to know that you've got those two absolute legends, really, on your side. And Scott Curry, one of the most amazingly hard-working Sevens players ever produced.

0: produced, in my opinion. I think there was just never a day he didn't leave it all out there. I want to talk to you about the things you need to get right quickly. This is a program that we know that it probably hasn't enjoyed the headlines and the spotlight, and maybe at times the full support of the wider organisation. But what do you and your team have to get right as soon as possible?
1: Yeah, look, I think two things. I think first and foremost, if we look at last year, and we've got to put the mirror on ourselves first and foremost before we start, you know, looking over the fence. You know, we have enough talent. There is enough talent in New Zealand. We all know that. And if we look at last season, we win the first tournament in Dubai. And

0: attack. So what that tells us is we're inconsistent. So certainly consistency is going to be a focus for me. I very much believe that if we can get consistency off the field, we'll get consistency on the field. And what I mean by that is that's consistency in our program, consistency in our weekly plans, our daily schedules, consistency personally and individually around high-performing habits and staying disciplined to those. So there's a piece that we certainly need to do. I think to the, your second point, on a wider system New Zealand rugby perspective, I very much felt that pre-COVID-19, we had a very good system and sevens platform here in New Zealand. So we had the National Sevens, for example, yes, which was, I think just before COVID, was in Rotorua. It used to be, yes, in Queenstown when I was involved in it. Was in Rotorua. We also had a World Series League that was anchored in New Zealand. I think it was Hamilton. Mm-hmm. So pre-COVID, we had a really good program and system here. Post-COVID, certainly like a lot of industries, as you guys will know, sport, and in particular the sevens in New Zealand, had to re-strategize, had to be flexible, had to look at having to certainly cut things up a little bit differently. What I'm really excited about, and we touched on in particular one of the names, Michael Collins, is sitting down with these people, the Don Trickers, Comrade Smith, who'll be coming in as certainly my line manager, and a good yarn to Comrade yesterday. Hannah Porter, Pini Hinare. There's been some amazing appointments at New Zealand Rugby, and certainly connecting with these people, and as I said, chatting to Comrade yesterday, everyone's really excited about getting in the room and coming up with an aligned plan around how we move forward, what our domestic program looks like, and ultimately our path through to the Olympics.
1: Speaking with Willie Rickards on his appointment at the All Black Sevens coach. And what about Corey Sweeney? Do you have a look to have to tap into the insights of what they've achieved in the women's program?
0: Yeah, absolutely. And it's certainly a relationship that I'm really looking forward to strengthening with Corey. Actually had him round for a cup of tea around at my house last week. He's done a tremendous job. And the same with the likes of Hannah Porter, who's also been the lead around the women's program and around their gold medal success. Caught up with Alan Bunting a couple of days ago as well, who has also been involved in that program and their success. So, you know, certainly need a collective approach here. We know we can't do it by ourselves, so tapping into people who have been there and who have done it is certainly going to be a priority for me going forward.
2: Well, you're a great man for the job, Willie, and you bring so much experience and authenticity to this. So we look forward to seeing the difference you guys can make with this team, and see you back on top of the World Series as well as we prepare for LA. Willie Rickards, new All Black Sevens coach on the line. Thanks, mate. Appreciate your time and have a great day.
0: Thanks, guys. Have a great day. Cheers.
2: See you now. Thanks for that, Willie, and thanks to New Zealand Rugby for organising that for us. He's a great fellow, Willie. Our association goes back many years, and he just has a great caring touch for people.

0: New Zealand rugby where people know people and you can tap into things. You expect someone to do their homework, right, before going in and taking that gig. But the amount of care that he has put into understanding not just, I want this team to win, but talking about that pathway program, all the way back and taking it literally to those first steps on how New Zealand can get back to the top of the men's sevens game. Listen to the names of people he's caught up with already and gone for the coffee. The guy's just got the job. He's already been, as he's been lining up, obviously he's probably been in negotiations for a while, but he's sat down with everyone already.
1: Yeah.
0: I love it. And if you can hear the passion dripping out of his voice, and this is not to throw shade at anyone who's been in the role before, but right now New Zealand's men's sevens team, the All Black Sevens, they need a kick up the backside. They need somebody who's prepared to try to do something different. And it feels like he wants to take it right back to brass tacks.
1: Yeah, I wish him all the best with that. And if he has the support of the organisation, that will go some way to making sure that he can bring all of that to fruition. 7:28 here on Sport Nation. A short break. Maya Wilson will have our sports news headlines right after this.

0: Scotty and Izzy.
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0: roundup. Happy Friday, everyone. We hope you have your winter woolies on because it was the coldest night of the year for many, many parts of the country. Where I am, minus 10 degrees. It was the coldest place in the country overnight, and we definitely felt that one throughout the night. I had about two duvets on top of me and a couple of woolen blankets. It was cold, cold. Timaru recorded the coldest temperature in 28 years at minus 6.1 degrees.
1: Oh, you wouldn't want to be down at the Sound Shell or Caroline Bay in those kind of temperatures. Goodness me.
0: No, but this is exactly what John from Met Service told us on Wednesday, wasn't it, that it's going to be cold. Rotorua, lowest temp this year and since August 2006 at minus 4.4. And Napier-Hastings as well at minus 2.6 degrees. Coldest temperature since August 2006 again. So it's cold, cold.
1: It is cold, cold. There was shrinkage. Man, that is... just sharing those temperatures is making all kinds of things happen to my body. So we're kind of saying that's the worst of it, right? As we head into the weekend, I think we're through the worst of it, or are we expecting more of a cold push over the weekend?
0: Well, actually, Craig, I'm going to be honest with you. I didn't read the whole country forecast. I just read the wrap.
1: Fair enough.
0: I'm not Met Service today. I can't tell you what's happening. My advice to you would be to check your weather apps to see what's happening.
1: And just buy one of those walk-around onesie sleeping bag suits. Oh, man.
0: Yeah, yep. That's the one. But it is winter. We can expect it.
1: That's true.
0: Coming up on the show today, Craig and I will deliver your rural news and sport wrap and preview. We will chew the fat of everything that's coming up. If you've got anything for us to add in that, text us 8833. And we're taking a bit of a regional pulse today. We are continuing the pest theme. It's actually been a good theme for the show, hasn't it? And talking about wallabies in Canterbury. Huge problem down there. And Bush and Blue, our favourite outdoors segment, hunting and fishing. We're taking a bit of a different track this week and talking the ancient and primitive practice of tanning hides and fish skin using bark and natural oils and all those kinds of things with craftswoman Imogen McRae. I'm really excited for that chat because her Instagram is crazy. She does some really cool stuff. But first up, we are heading to the Bay of Plenty, where two legends are making literally the best gin in the world.
2: Rural Roundup with Aaron Speedy.
0: New Zealand dairy is known for producing some of the best products in the world, like cheese and milk, but also the best gin in the world. Tauranga's Clarity Distilling Company is turning dairy whey, a byproduct of cheesemaking, into premium spirits, and it's taking out top honours at the 2026 International Wine and Spirit Competition for their Navy Gin. Co-founders George White and Stephanie Downer join us to tell us more. Welcome into the Rural Roundup team.
3: Thank you.
4: Hi. Nice to be here.
0: Now, tell us about turning dairy whey into ethanol, because it's a byproduct of cheese making. It's essentially liquid waste, isn't it? But it's becoming a bit of a valued commodity for things like this.
3: Yeah, certainly. So as you said, it is a byproduct of dairy. Certain things happens to dairy at certain processes, and at the end they've got the byproduct whey. We then use that byproduct we don't use it. We've got another company that does it for us that then turns that into ethanol. And we then use the ethanol to produce our spirits, gin and vodka. It's a fantastic use of a byproduct, and for us, part of our sustainability that we have part of our product.
0: What difference does the whey-based ethanol make to the flavour of your spirits compared to, you know, the traditional process?
4: So the whey-based ethanol is extremely neutral, so there's no flavour that comes through in that ethanol. It's very pure and neutral, which is exactly what you want when you're producing gin, because you want those botanicals to shine. But the one point of difference from a sugar-based or a cane-based ethanol is with the whey, you get an incredibly smooth, silky mouthfeel. So the actual texture of the gin is incredibly smooth and silky across your palate. And I'm not sure if it's a lactose in that whey, or that sort of helps to just blend those botanicals together really nicely. It's just like streamlines the whole gin.

0: I do love drinking gin, so I'm going to have to buy some. But winning top awards is, I mean, is pretty incredible in an international competition. Can you talk us through how you felt when you took out that award in London?
1: Really unbelievable, to be honest. I think it's something you always dream of or you hope might happen. Is there a possibility of this? But to actually open that email, because we're not in London, so when you open that email and you read it on there, you've sort of... You don't believe it. You have to read that a few times. And then, yeah, it's just phenomenal. It's unbelievable. It still feels like a dream, to be honest.
0: Yeah, I can imagine. That's an incredible acknowledgement, particularly because you both do 100% of the recipe development yourselves.
2: Yes. So, yeah, that is what

0: You always think you develop something for yourself, number one, to think, do we like it? Is it something we would want to drink on a on a regular basis? So you go through that process, and then you start asking questions. If this is going to be commercial, it needs to be enjoyed by other people and not just by ourselves. So when you enter these competitions, it's sort of the test to think, well, do judges think it's amazing? You always sit back and hope for the best, that they're going to enjoy what we've produced. So it's definitely amazing to get those results.
1: What do you think sets you apart on that world stage? Because you're also one of the few companies that distill all your botanicals individually.
0: Yes. Correct. I think that definitely contributes towards it. I think there's a level of luck involved as well. I think it depends on where you end up in the flight when you get tested. If you're one of the first gins or one of the last gins, we believe that it would make a difference. If you speak to the spirit judges, they tell you, no, it does not. Our palate's the same from 1 to 10. But for ourselves, when we taste our gin, we can only taste so many in the mornings or in the afternoons, then you just get palate fatigue. So we're not trained like they are, but so there's a level of that that's different. But I do think it's a combination of both. So our base spirit is extremely important for us, as Stephanie mentioned, that mouthfeel, that smoothness, the texture that it gives to the gin is a starting point for us, and it's neutral. That's for us extremely important. When gin was started, that was always sort of the foundation of gin, is you start with the neutral spirit, as neutral as you can find it. And what we've got is as neutral as you can get, the highest, purest quality of it. And then we distill our botanicals individually for exactly that reason, that we can really control the flavors that goes into our gin. So if you imagine creating a stew or food or anything that you cook at home, gin is no different. It's good botanicals. It's edible things in there. And if you start that food at home, you don't just throw everything in at the same time and boil it and then it's ready to eat at a certain point. You start layer it all up time, and you're more sensitive and delicate botanicals go in later in the process. So a lot less time, a lot less heat, a lot less of the degradation of the actual botanical is involved. So we keep our lemon fresh, and if there's any herbs involved, you keep that fresh. And then we blend back in the end. And that's our method of doing it. And that's what we believe makes a difference. But again, that's our opinion, and happy to see that it does well that way.
1: What's it going to take to be a big sort of exporter from New Zealand, from Tauranga?
0: Well, a lot of cash flow to start with. So we've had lots of interest. We are working with a few people around the place at the moment, just trying to position the product and their markets to see where it fits in. We are going through that now. And for the last few months, we've been busy with that. So on our part, from our side, we set up the way we want to be set up, because that's quite important, how you scale your business from servicing New Zealand. We have 6 million people. The one conversation we're having at the moment is in China, and they're talking about 30 main cities. City alone has got 30 million people. So how do you scale your product up to be able to do that? That answer we don't have yet, because that is just sort of hard to even think about it. But we are small, but we have thought about this when we designed the product, when we designed our processes. We thought about this 4 years ago.

0: can't be something that we got to go and harvest or grow ourselves. It needs to be something that's commercially available, so that when these things happen, we can scale up. But it is going to take a lot of effort on our part as well. But it's all exciting problems to have. We are not complaining.
1: Yeah, exactly. Exciting problems scaling up with. I guess it'll be a pretty short time frame as well. But I want to talk about why you started Clarity Distilling, because George, you owned a childcare business in Rotorua before you started this. Stephanie, you were the manager of that business. How did you both get here and get into the distilling world?
0: Of course, I enjoyed home distilling. We always joke about it and say it's a natural progression to go from a lot of children to alcohol. it's just your end of the day process that you got to. But no, I enjoy it as a hobby. I think it's really a fun thing to make gin because it's so creative. Stephanie, on the other hand, I'll talk for her, but she's very creative as well. So. The creativity and making gin was just something that both of us enjoy. I did it first, of course, but working with Stephanie for 7 years, I think it was, before I said, we need to take this commercial and let's do this. And partnering with Stephanie for me was just perfect because we knew we've got the same values and the same goals. And when you work for somebody for 7 years, you know exactly what you're getting in that person. And we definitely work well together. What my strengths is her weaknesses, and her strength is definitely my weakness. So it just works well to create the brand. So, yeah,
2: it's definitely a creative product to make. I really enjoy the recipe development side of it and designing the branding and all of those things because it's all done in-house by us. So the creativity is definitely there for me, and it's just really, really, I guess, fulfilling to be able to do something for yourself. You know, it is your own business. It is what you'll become passionate about. I always enjoyed drinking gin. So when George started distilling it at home, it was just having those conversations around, oh, how are you doing it? How does it work? And being part of that, you know, helping to just create those little recipes and that sort of thing. So it's a lot of fun. It's very enjoyable.
1: So, where to next? Do you think, obviously international exports, but what else is on the list? Are you creating more products? Because I understand some of them take, you know, about a year to create as well.
0: Yeah, our last one took ages.
2: The last
0: creation really took time. We struggled with that one because it was sort of out of our comfort zone. We typically do traditional London dry style gins. That's just the way we enjoy drinking. So, number one, the New Zealand market is important for us. I mean, this is where we are. So there's still a lot of stones unturned here locally, which we need to work on. We're working really hard on the on-premise market, your restaurants and bars. We believe that New Zealand restaurants and bars needs to be serving New Zealand products as much as they can. We find that I would say 90%, and I might be totally wrong. This is me just pulling a number out of the air. It's not, there's no science behind it, but 90% of businesses, I believe, restaurants and bars are serving, imported gins and vodkas as the house pour, purely from a cost point of view, because we need to keep the cost down for the customers as well. But we are actively trying to change that. We position ourselves with our product that we are an affordable product. We constantly work with our restaurant and bar partners to reduce our price for them so that they can put us in their house as their house pours. Because I think it's important when somebody comes to New Zealand, when they order a gin, that they're going to drink the gin that's just one best gin in the world. And not drink an imported gin from somewhere else in the world. I can't see. There's a place for everything, and there is a place for the imported stuff in the bar, but we're there and to try and change that. So a lot of work needs to happen in New Zealand still, and that is our focus. But we both knew from the start that the market here isn't big enough to sustain a business to the level that we need to be. If we want to compete at a cheaper price, which is where we want, we produce a quality spirit, a premium spirit, but at a reduced price, to get people to serve us more often. But for that, we need a bit more quantity. It just becomes an economy of scales. Yeah. So export is always going to be our thing. Gin is extremely

0: seasonal, number one. So when it hits winter here, everything sort of slows down. So pairing up that with a Northern Hemisphere export market is just fantastic for us. So it really levels out our spikes in productivity, so we can be busy in winter here for the Northern Hemisphere and vice versa for New Zealand. So a lot to do. Products on the nothing in the pipeline at the moment. We always look around. There's always
1: always running a few experiments in the background. But yeah, no plans to release anything new just yet.
0: Yeah.
2: Well, that is all really exciting, and congratulations, guys. That's really, it's amazing to see best gin in the world. What an absolute honour. That is Clarity Distilling Company co-founders George White and Stephanie Downer. Thank you so much for your time.

0: our mates at SEN.
1: Afternoons with Staffy.
2: It's not just Friday, it's Big Fish Friday. He's on the line now, Mr. Carmichael Hunt. Now, I remember there was one you ran it back, I think it was straight into Big Frankie Pritchard.
3: Yeah, it was my test debut against the Kiwis in 06, and I didn't finish the game out thanks to that hit, mate. That's what I love about footy. I'm glad that the rules, you know, are protecting players now. 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

0: are taking a bit of a regional pulse today and heading to Canterbury, where we're talking the Wallabies problem, and that is not the rugby team. It's the actual Wallabies, the animals, the small kangaroos, a huge pest problem, actually referred to as one of the most significant biosecurity threats facing Canterbury. Environment Canterbury Wallaby Program Leader Brent Glentworth is on the line. Brent, tell us about what you're seeing on the ground.
1: Well, in the last 5 years, Erin, we've made significant gains with the wallaby issue on the outside of the containment area, a designated containment area, but they are still a significant pest inside the containment area.

0: And while we've still got large numbers, the risk for further spread is an ongoing issue.
1: Yeah, and if we look at the background, so they've been a problem for a century, essentially, right? They were introduced in 1874 from Australia. They have no natural predators. They currently occupy around 1.5 million hectares in the South Island alone, mainly in South Canterbury. When we look at both the containment zone and outside of the containment zone, what are you seeing? What is the damage they are causing? What are the issues you're seeing?
0: Inside that containment area, which is 900,000 hectares, so five times bigger than Stewart Island, there is still high populations. There's a mix, mainly private land, but there is also conservation estate involved.

0: strong dietary overlap with stock, so anything sheep eat, wallabies eat as well, and they obviously like the green feed that is planted for stock food. But alongside the production pest threat, that's also the biodiversity threat. So any remnant native bush pockets or alpine vegetation, wallabies will take those preferred palatable species out of that, and they change the whole species composition of those areas.
1: Yeah, native bush, young trees and forestry, they like to eat it all, don't they? Are they also vectors for weeds and disease spread? Is that a risk as well?
0: No, they don't carry TB, unlike the possum, another introduced marsupial, but they have worm burdens and things like that. But the worm burden that wallabies primary have is the one that they were introduced with. It's specific to the Bennett's wallaby and doesn't impact sheep. In saying that, where high numbers of wallaby are and they foul through their fecal matter, stock keep away from those areas. They don't like grazing around wallaby fouling.
1: If we look at the National Wallaby Eradication Program, introduced in July 2020, almost $14 million has already been invested in Canterbury. And a few months ago, there was another $2 million boost as well. Can you talk us through the progress that is being made?
0: So in the last 6 years of the national program, we've made really strong gains. We've pulled significant numbers of wallaby, something like close to 1,800 wallaby outside the containment area. So that have spread since landowners took over user pays pest control. So we've stopped that spread. So wallabies aren't massive breeders like rabbits. They only have one joey a year, but they do have a unique evolutionary breeding component where the female can have a joey in pouch and then have a blastocyst or embryo in delayed implantation. So she is effectively carrying two, but will only have one a year, if that makes sense. So the national program's made really strong gains. We're seeing reductions in the spread. We're seeing those numbers tracking down quite well. And we're also doing a considerable amount of buffer control within the containment boundary where they're spreading. So that involves fencing, aerial toxins, and all methods, ground shooting, aerial shooting, use of drones to stop that spread and the issue becoming worse.
1: That exclusion fence that you mentioned, that's a 48-kilometre wallaby exclusion fence as well, and that's mainly to contain and protect the Mackenzie Basin environment. That is really interesting. How effective is that fence working?
0: Really well. So we've got strong data on the kills outside that, because this program has been going before the national program started, and we were aware of wallaby spreading through to the Mackenzie. But since that extra boost from the national program funding's allowed us to fence that river off, which divides the containment area from the open tussock country of the western Mackenzie and further up to our Rocky Mount Cook, we've noticed the catch per unit effort decreasing. So we're getting less wallabies for more effort in there. So it means we're stopping that population from being from spreading and getting worse.
1: So what was happening before that fence was put up? Were they just swimming across the river?
0: The Tekapo River is a very, it's a managed river under the hydro schemes. Like in summer, it's less than half a leg deep.
1: Yeah.
0: So wallabies are strong swimmers. They've also swum rivers like the Waitaki, where we have another issue.

0: interesting. I mean, there'd be a lot of people in the country that don't really know how much of a problem wallabies are. In the North Island as well, around the Rotorua area, they're a huge problem as well. Eastern Bay are plenty there, I should say. Tell us how different agencies and farmers are working together in South Canterbury to eradicate this problem.
1: With a national program and working with all agencies, because it's a partnership program, so our treaty partners, LINZ, DOC, Federated Farmers, all working together to try to make it easier for us to carry out work to stop that spread. And it's worked really well. We're not there yet. It's still, there's still a lot of work to be done, but we're tracking to make strong gains, as I said. We're succeeding. We just need more time to actually fully rein in that population. And then that money that is spent outside containment currently will be used to progressively shrink our containment areas so that we gradually push these pests into lesser country and lesser densities.
0: How long do you think it's going to take to eradicate them?
1: That's the real hard issue there, is that eradication is a big step up from sustained control, and especially for the extent. You mentioned earlier, 1.5 million hectares of wallaby extent. There has never been an eradication program covering that sort of extent. It's a hard ask, especially where you have a lot of human inhabitants. Obviously, you can't use every method. The use of toxins and firearms, obviously, to destroy vertebrate pests is a bit different than spraying weeds, if you like. So we've got to be really careful how we handle that and contain that spread from those, from the boundaries first, pushing in towards the centre when we have time, and relying on landowners within that containment area to play their part as well. The thing with a vertebrate pest is that any time they're exposed to potentially lethal control and survive that, they learn from that experience. So therefore, technical standards and best practice control methods and a strategic coordinated approach is really important, because the more these pests not tackled in the correct way, the tougher the issue will become.
0: What do you need from the government or from the local councils? What's your message as we head into, you know, the election, as to all those political parties? Do you have any messages for them to help you with this problem?
1: We're looking for that continued funding, Erin. We've spent, as you mentioned there, just over $14 million in Canterbury in the last 6 years. We can't afford to let that slip. And continuing funding is pivotal to make those gains. And we'd hope it's recognised. We can't afford to let the wallaby win this battle.
0: That is Environment Canterbury Wallaby Program Leader, Brent Glentworth. Brent, thank you so much for your time on the show. It's much appreciated.
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1: Welcome back into the Rural Roundup. I forgot to mention at the start of the show, we have finally downloaded TikTok and Instagram and made us some social media accounts there. So go give us a follow. We're going to be posting heaps of stuff up there, videos from the show, our life, well, my life, because it's a little bit more interesting than yours, Craig.
2: Oh, thanks for that. Great. But to be fair, you're probably not wrong. One bedroom apartment in like central Auckland's not as exciting as it sounds.
1: Yes. Well, actually, to be fair, I'd like to see some photos and videos of your pinball tournaments, because we have spoken about that before and I'm really intrigued by that. Mine will be more like hunting and all that kind of stuff, but you know, I'm really actually intrigued by pinball, so I will be expecting that. Right, into our rural news and sport wrap and preview. We have got the F-Class rifle team competing at Bisley in the UK. Currently, it is the British Open individuals and teams, and drumroll please, the NZF Open has won silver in the British Open teams match.
2: Congratulations, guys. Great stuff.
1: Awesome to see over there. And in the 1,000-yard individuals, Sean Ellis, New Zealander, came fourth in that at the British Open. The world champs will start soon in the next couple of days. It is great to see them claim that silver medal in the teams, because that is what is going to set them apart from the rest on that stage, with all of those rifles being the same, creating those team rifles, which is exciting. Kiwi ingenuity at its finest. Taupo motocross competitor Connor Feather is over in America for the iconic Loretta Lynn's race, but he has had to withdraw after breaking his thumb. Not great news there. In an Instagram post, he said he was devastated. He tried to push through, gutted beyond words, because it's a dream to be over there to see what he could achieve. Connor Feather is the current New Zealand motocross junior champion for the 13 to 16 year old 85cc class. You've got some NPC news for us too, don't you, Craig?
2: I do. The Hilux NPC is into round two this weekend. Round two of the NPC kicked off last night with North Harbour giving Counties Manukau a fair old thrashing at North Harbour Stadium, taking that one 59-19. There's an intriguing game happening tonight at Stadium Taranaki, with the Bulls taking on your Moolus. The battle of the farm animals, you might say. Both teams took wins in the first round, so it'll be interesting to see how that plays.

0: plays out. Moving to Saturday, there's a massive grudge game going down between Auckland and Wellington at Western Springs Stadium. And I can't remember the last time an NPC game, if ever, has happened at Western Springs Stadium. Then on Sunday, the big one, current Ranfurly Shield holders Otago. Defended the Log of Wood against the old foe Canterbury at Forsyth Bar Stadium in D-Town. I cannot wait for this one. Being the Otago boy, I say that every week. With Otago having a very convincing win against the Stags in round one and Canterbury stealing a nail-biter win against Auckland last week in the 78th minute, it should be a hell of a game. Oh, it's so good. Ranfurly Shield Rugby is back.
1: Yeah, Ranfurly Shield gets you going, does it, Craig?
0: It does when we're holding it, yeah. It really does. And if you're still breathing after that one, round two is closed out by Manawatu versus Southland at the Central Energy Trust Arena. NPC is back, baby, into its 50th season too. Good stuff.
1: Great competition. Thank you for that roundup there, Craig. Into some rural news. Red meat exports have hit a June record, $1.37 billion in June, 50% higher than last year. The Meat Industry Association says this was supported by higher export volume, stronger global prices. Sheep meat exports up 40% by volume, 53% by value to $458 million, and beef up 25% by volume and 52% by value to $679 million. US remains the biggest market with exports worth $3.8 billion, up 2.1%. Ravensdown has returned to profit. The fertiliser co-op will now deliver a rebate to farmer shareholders for the first time in 3 years, $15 per tonne on qualifying tonnes. Great news there. Ansco Foods also reporting strong financial results. Turnover of $2.7 billion. Net profit before tax of $71.8 million. Again, driven by strong demand for beef and lamb and reduced global livestock supplies supporting those good prices. Deerstalkers Association is calling for submissions on an Osprey 1080 aerial drop inside the Seeker Herds of Special Interest Area, Kaweka East and South, for next year. And again, with the Deerstalkers Association, their National Heritage Trust has received a $43,000 grant from Safari Club International, and that is to complete the National Hunting and Shooting Museum's display and signage. With a library of more than 3,000 books, its gun room, and 100 nationally significant trophies on the walls, it will go towards all of that. And that is your rural news and sports for Friday, the 7th of August. Right, stick around because after the break, we're talking to Imogen McRae and we are talking turning hides and skins into leather using all natural and sustainable oils and barks and all that kind of stuff for our hunting and fishing segment, Bush and Blue.
2: Tune in for live commentary of the Dolphins against the Broncos. 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Thanks to our mates at ECN.
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0: Friday, we head outdoors with Bush and Blue, our dedicated hunting and fishing segment. Today, though, we're taking a bit of a different track and talking tanning hides and fish skin, turning them into leather using only bark and natural oils. It's a craft that is on the Heritage Craft Red List of endangered crafts, and we have one of the country's experts to talk to us, Imogen Mo-McRae. She's a traditional craftswoman hide tanner. Welcome into the Rural Roundup.
1: Kia ora, thank you for inviting me. It's such a pleasure to talk to you today.
0: I'm so excited because I've been following you on Instagram and I'm like obsessed with what you do. It is so interesting. Can you talk us through some of the processes that you use to tan hides and fish skins?
1: Yeah, cool. So hide tanning is pretty magical because you need so few ingredients to do it and you get a really beautiful material. So you pretty much just take hides or fish skins and then you just combine it with some bark. So you make tea from the bark using bark and water. And then, yeah, you just use that to tan it, and the tannins in the bark work their magic, and then you get leather. It's pretty incredible.
0: Now, how long does it take to do this? Because it's weeks and months of hard work for sort of one hide, isn't it?
1: Yeah, well, there are so many factors that influence how long it takes. So it's actually really hard to pin a specific time frame on it. For example, fish skins are a lot thinner, so they're quicker to tan versus something like a deer hide or a cow hide, which is thicker. And then it also depends on the time of year, the temperature, the strength of your bark tea. There's so many factors. But yeah, a lot of it is just sort of watching how the skin changes and sometimes cutting into it so you can see the inside of the skin. And then, yeah, using those to determine whether it's tanned or not and just following the process and moving on to the next step when it's ready.
0: But you don't just use bark. You've been tanning hides in bogs using moss. I mean, crazy stuff.
1: Yeah. Well, that's another thing with tanning is, all around the world, people have developed different methods for tanning.

0: using what's naturally available around them. So one method, which I use a lot, is bark tanning. But, you know, there's also brain tanning in places where maybe bark isn't so widely available. And like you mentioned, bog tanning, which that's a very slow process. It's kind of like a time capsule, you know. I've left a skin in a bog in Ireland and it's been in there for, gosh, maybe about 8 months now. And I've had a lot of people ask me, oh, is it going to rot if it's in there too long? But it's actually kind of the opposite, where it's like it needs to be in there for at least a year, I reckon, maybe longer for it to tan. So yeah, all these processes, it's all a labor of love. But yeah, when you compare that to fish skins, if you've got strong bark tea and a warm environment, you know, they could tan in 4 days. So it's really incredible the, you know, wide array of time that the processes could take.
1: Tell us where you learnt this craft and how you got into it.
0: Yeah, so I went to a school in Norway called Folsen Folkehøyskole, which is a school that teaches traditional crafts and self-sufficiency and lots of wonderful things. And I sort of went there with the dreams of weaving baskets and learning how to spin wool. And my main course was tiny home construction. So I sort of had all of these dreams and I didn't really expect to fall into the world of tanning. I also studied product design back in the day. And through my time in product design, I was kind of always looking for a material that was natural and high quality and, you know, didn't need to be processed in some big factory using plastic and machinery. And so I sort of had this list in my head of all the things I was searching for with this perfect material. And up until this point, I had not found a material that fitted all of that. And then I learned how to tan hides. And yeah, I still remember the first hide I tanned, just being shocked, learning that all I had to do was make bark tea and, you know, brush it onto the hide, because I was tanning a sheepskin for my first hide. And yeah, you just brush the bark tea on and then at the end use egg yolk and oil to soften it. And then it was done and that was it. And it was all natural. You know, every part of it could return to the earth at the end of its life. But at the same time, it's durable and soft and supple and, you know, a sheepskin that's going to be with me for many years. So yeah, that pretty much just answered the question I had about, you know, this perfect sustainable material. And ever since then, I've been in love with tanning.
1: How easy is it for someone to do? You know, so say we go hunting, we get a deer, or we're a farmer, we have sheep, we have cows. How easy is it for, you know, a normal person to pick up as a skill?
0: Yeah, well, I mean, I only started learning to tan less than 2 years ago, coming up 2 years now. So I think it's a craft that you can definitely dive into very quickly. And the fundamentals of tanning are pretty simple. Like I say, you just take bark and, you know, put it on a skin or submerge a skin in the bark tea. If you're wanting to learn it yourself, something like fish skins is a great place to start, because you could do the whole thing in your kitchen, you know. You just have to scrape all of the fat and flesh off the backside of the fish, remove the scales, give it a good wash, trying to get all the oils out, put it in some bark tea. And then after a few days or when it's fully tanned, then you just take it out, oil it, and soften it, and then you're done. So I think it is very accessible, but at the same time, there are so many different things you can explore and things you can fine tune and refine over time. Yeah, there's kind of a whole scale of, yeah, the difficulty of tanning.
1: Where do you get the bark from? Can I just go out to my tree out in the backyard and get it, or is it specific trees and barks?
0: Most trees will have tannins in the bark, but there are trees that have more tannins and ones that are more suitable for tanning. So some examples of trees that are really good are oak and willow. In Norway, we also used a lot of spruce and alder. And there are a bunch of native New Zealand barks as well, which I would love to try. One of them is kamahi, which used to be exported because it's got a really high tannin content. But at the moment, what I've mostly been using is willow because, you know, it's abundant in New Zealand. It's invasive. Mm-hmm. So I don't feel bad cutting off branches of willow. And yeah, so I just have a big stack of willow logs, which I'm keeping in the garage at the moment. And yeah, as I need bark, I just strip it off and then oil that up. And that's how I make my bark tea. So yeah, it's pretty cool that you can do the whole process yourself, right from, you know, gathering the bark, also gathering the hides and the fish skins. And you can use brains instead of the oil as well when you come to soften it at the end. So if you're hunting, you know, keep the brain as well. And, you know, the animal and the nature around provides everything you need. It's pretty awesome.
1: Definitely a very skillful practice, but also quite primitive, isn't it?
0: Yeah, yeah. But that's part of what I love about it, you know. And I think it's a craft that's been practiced by generations of humans. And it feels like we're forgetting how to do it now. Like, I went

0: through the first maybe 22 years of my life without really having an awareness of tanning or leather, where leather comes from, and all of this. But it's been such a vital craft throughout the history of humans. So I think it's really important that we hold on to this. And yeah, it is a simple craft, like I say, to learn the fundamentals.
1: What do you make and create with your leather once you've done this process?
0: Yeah, well, leather's great for garments. One of the beautiful things about leather is you can, you know, process it in different ways to get softer leather versus more sort of sturdy leather, which would be good for things like bags. I'm making a lot of pouches. At the moment, I've got a pretty fun project, which is making a bikini from fish skins, which is kind of wild. But I had this idea that, you know, how fun would it be to go swimming wearing bits of fish? So, and also, obviously,
1: it's like a mermaid.
0: Yeah. Very mermaidian. But yeah, because they're already triangular shaped as well. I was just like, yeah, this is perfect. But yeah, I've got big dreams, you know, like bike panniers, which are the saddlebags you have either side of the wheel, because leather as well can be treated with wax to make it waterproof. I also think, yeah, one of my long-term projects is to make my own shoes from a cowhide that I'm tanning at the moment. You can also make buckskin, which is when you remove the grain layer of the leather, which is kind of that shiny finish on the outside. If you strip that off, then you get more of a suede. And that's actually really good for hunting clothing because it's silent as it rubs together. So traditionally, people would wear that hunting and, you know, it would make it easy to move around without alerting prey. Yeah, lots of things. It's incredible, incredible material.
1: So many uses. And like you said, it seems like something that everyone could do if you have access to skin or to hides and to get into. And I love what you do so much. And it's so amazing to see, you know, these ancient practices being shared and made accessible. You know, you mentioned before it's kind of strange to be sharing such an ancient practice on social media, but it's amazing to see because so many people don't have access to something like this.
0: The more the merrier, you know, like just spread the knowledge. And I also don't want to be gatekeeping knowledge that's, like I say, it's endangered knowledge that's been passed down for centuries. So yeah, I just want to make it as widely available as possible.
1: I love it. Where can our listeners go to learn more about what you do?
0: Yeah, so Instagram is a good place. My Instagram handle is Moagen, M-O-A-G-E-N. But I also share all of that content on YouTube as well. And yeah, on both my Instagram and YouTube, you'll find links to a website and ways to contact me. And yeah, I'm always keen to hear from people, especially if you're, you know, in New Zealand or in the Manawatu where I am. I'd love to connect and share skills.
1: Amazing. Thank you so much for that, Mo. I really appreciate your time today. That is Imogen McRae, a traditional craftswoman and hide tanner. We really appreciate your time for Bush and Blue, and I can't wait to see all of your creations.
0: Thank you. Thank you for having me. It's been lovely.
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1: Right, and that is the Rural Roundup for today. Thank you so much to all of our guests, Stephanie Downer and George White, Brent Glentworth and Imogen McRae. Thank you to producer Craig for putting the show together and for our Rural News and Sports wrap and preview. We still need to figure out a name for that one because we're just kind of winging it every time. Text us 8833. What do you think? Don't forget to follow us on socials to see more and stay up to date. Instagram, TikTok, Facebook, The Rural Roundup. Go give us some love. We're posting videos, heaps of cool stuff over there. And on Monday, we will be talking to Ethan de Groot. He needs no introduction, does he? So stay tuned for that one. It is going to be a great chat. And that is us for today. Job done. Have a great weekend, everyone. Take it easy. And we will talk to you on Monday along with Ethan de Groot.

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10: Good morning and welcome to this week's edition of The Local Game here on Sport Nation with Stephen McIver and producer Henry. Football and university sport on the agenda inside the next 60 minutes. We'll talk to Ivan Vislich, coach of Auckland City, who are facing their fourth straight OFC Champions League campaign, which is part of the process in qualifying for the Club World Cup. Then we'll talk to Lisa Jones, who is the GM of competition and international events for New Zealand football, and the change to the National League coming in 2027. We'll speak to Emerson Styris, a local water polo player playing for LMU, and about her growth in the game and her rise in the ranks of water polo. And then we'll talk to Amrit Rai from Platform Sports about how parents get their kids into colleges to accelerate their ability and their ambitions of being international sports people. It's all coming your way inside the next 60 minutes on The Local Game here on Sport Nation.
11: One of New Zealand's most successful amateur football teams head off on another worldwide adventure as Auckland City FC jet off to Fiji for the OFC Champions League competition to try and defend their title. Auckland City FC have won four straight OFC Champions League titles and head into the competition as hot favourites. 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

0: former All-White Ivan Vasilic. Ivan, thanks for joining us, mate, live from the airport as the team prepare for another grueling couple of weeks. How is the feeling in camp, mate, and welcome to the show?
1: Yeah, looking forward to it. Thanks for having me on the show. At the airport now, just heading off to Fiji, and exciting time ahead for the club and for the players to be competing in the Oceania Champions League. Exciting time, and the players are, getting ready to board the plane, so we're all excited.
0: Yeah, talk to us about that squad that Auckland City have named for the competition. Sort of a younger group than you may have taken in previous years, but also some very high quality additions that you've brought in.
1: Yeah, look, it is a bit of a mixed squad. We're an amateur team, so we've got players that can't get time off work, so they're unfortunately going to have to miss the tournament. But the rest of the group is fitting well and excited to be here. Some young players coming through and trying to make their mark in the team and on the football scene. So exciting time. Very tough group that we're coming into. All champions of their own country, so it's going to be a difficult time ahead for us. But hopefully very enjoyable.
0: Yeah, I was just going to talk about the competition that you've got in your group. What sort of preparation and analysis have you been able to do of your opponents in Fiji, like who will maybe provide a bit of a different challenge compared to some of the New Zealand opponents you face in the Northern League?
1: Yeah, absolutely. That's spot on. It's difficult to get coverage of the other teams within our group, and we've worked hard to do that through a lot of contacts that we have through the Pacific. And, when we get there as well, we'll be able to watch the games on the same day that, from the other opposition. But, it's not easy, but we've done as much as we can do. And, we've processed a lot of the video that we have and just got to go through and pick out those points where we think we can make a difference on the field and hopefully relay that to the players, and hopefully they can do that once they cross that white line.
0: So you've got Central Coast Honiara, Tiga Sport and AS Venus. Explain to some of our listeners who may not understand the level of competition here. What style of play are these Pacific Island sides tend to play, and how difficult are they to actually understand and get used to?
1: Yeah, look, it's every team is a champion of their own country and their national league within their country. So they're all top teams, and they're obviously coming off good seasons. If they are the reigning champion, they're coming into the tournament with players that have quality, individual quality, 1v1 qualities that are very high in the Pacific. Dangerous players. So and also we're going into their environment. Obviously, it's going to be a lot warmer than New Zealand, which is nice for us, but that heat on the field for players is difficult to mitigate as well. And that's a huge factor. We've known that from the past. We've been to many tournaments, and that can be a huge factor, the conditions on the results. But every team has that little one or two players that have that quality that can change a game. And it's going to be exciting. There's a lot of players that have played in the Pro League that are within those teams. So they're going to be strong, and they're going to be difficult to beat.
0: Like you said, mentally, like it's tournament football. It's a lot different to like a normal league game. It might be a bit of a tough question, but is there any added pressure sort of at all heading to a competition that you've won four times in a row at, or and then last year's Club World Cup as well? There's a bit of pressure there, or not really?
1: Well, the pressure is performing every year in and year out. I mean, we go into these tournaments as the favourites because of our incredible history of winning the competition so many times. So that pressure comes with it. And unfortunately, that feeds into the players as well. When they pull on the Auckland City shirt, they know that they're representing a club that's performed at the highest level incredibly well for such a small team from a small country in the world. And it's now up to them to fulfill that again. So those pressures are there. On the field, it's difficult as well. As you said, we've got a lot of games within a short period, three group games within 8 days, I think it is. So, that's difficult for players that are not used to that as well, in these conditions as well. So you have to play the game, you have to get into that recovery mode really quickly, some light sessions before, bang, another game and another big game, So it's a tight tournament, but it's enjoyable once it kicks off, and hopefully we can kick off with a good result in the first game.
0: I also know it's a new coaching group this year under Rudy Moser, with Alan Shaker, Adam Bannister and yourself joining him. What have you made of your first season alongside Rudy and the other coaches, and sort of how have you got used to that management group, and how much are you looking forward to getting away with them and sort of digging into the tournament?
1: Yeah, it's been an exciting season so far. I mean, we lost a lot of players. I think up to about 12 players departed our squad over that sort of off-season period, and Rudy came in and has done some very good recruiting. The team's you know, it's growing over the season, which you can expect

0: from a more of a new mix to the squad or any squad. And, you know, we had a great result on Saturday against Invincibles, winning 3-0 away, which has just sort of led us into this time of the season, heading away for this tournament. You know, and hopefully puts us in a good stead to qualify in that top four, which heads into that National League phase of the New Zealand competition come, I think, end of September. So, yeah, it's been an up and down season, but it's been overall very consistent, and quality has grown slowly over that, and we're sort of hitting our peak now, probably in that important part of the year.
1: Yeah, like you touched on with the Northern League, it's always a tough competition with a lot of good sides and quality nowadays. Talk to us about the season as a whole and how the team have sort of adjusted to that tough moments that have kind of getting ready for the ending of that, and then into hopefully National League and also this tournament in Fiji.
0: Yeah, the regional league, it's you know, that majority of the season, I think 22 games, where you have the added pressure as well. I mean, as I mentioned, you're pulling on the Auckland City Shed, and people expect you winning every game very easily, but it's a tight competition, and with that change of personnel within our squad, you know, it's not easy to hit the ground running and get the results straight away. So, you know, there have been some tough games for us, but you know, we're sitting in a good position now on that league table, and obviously looking forward to heading into that National League phase if we do qualify for it, and that's guaranteed probably over the next couple of weeks. We'll have to wait and see for that, but yeah, the players are adapting to the different coach and working well within that, and both ways the coach is adapting to the new players as well. So it's been an exciting time, and it's great to be wearing the flag for New Zealand in this Oceania Champions League tournament, and the guys and the staff are really looking forward to it.
1: And it would be remiss of me not to ask about New Zealand football as a whole. How do you sort of see it playing out at the moment? Obviously, Spurs came to town to play Auckland FC a couple of weeks ago. You got Chelsea FC take on the New Zealand Invitational team with Auckland FC in the women's division as well. Where is New Zealand football at the moment? Is it growing? I get the sense that there's a lot more fandom around it because of the Women's World Cup the last couple of years, and then also the All Whites at the recent World Cup. So where do you think New Zealand football's at a whole at the moment?
0: Yeah, look, football is the beautiful game of the world, and it's great to see it's dominated in New Zealand for a change, if I could say it that way. I mean, it's been a great few months, like you said, you know, having Tottenham down here with 40,000 people, you know, what an incredible game to witness. Chelsea coming down to play the women's team there, that's another great little game and moment for the sport in New Zealand. And obviously for the All Whites to be at the World Cup is something what's going to inspire that next generation of players coming through. They see their local heroes performing on the world stage and scoring goals and getting good performances, and that's going to you know, hopefully inspire them to try to make that leap when they get older and dream of playing in the World Cup one day. So, yeah, look, the game is in a good period at the moment. I mean, you talk about pressures. Now it's up to our association to grab that and to move the game forward as much as they can and to keep it growing, and just so that they can do that and do it in the right way.
1: Auckland City assistant coach Ivan Vislich, thanks so much for joining us on this edition of The Local Game, and good luck in Fiji.
0: Brilliant, thank you so much.
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3: Timaru recorded the coldest temperature in 28 years at minus 6.1 degrees. So it's cold, cold.
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7: There is a change coming in the National Football Leagues. A press release in the last couple of weeks suggesting in 2027 there'll be a new format for the National League. So let's try and unravel it all. Joining us now from New Zealand Football is the GM of Competitions and International Events, Lisa Jones. Lisa, let's start right from the beginning. Why was a change needed to the National League?
8: Well, there's a couple of things that we received a lot of feedback on. One was that currently we run a regional competition that runs from March through to about September, and then we run a one-round National League after that for men and women for those teams that qualify. So effectively it meant that our league is running from March right through to December, and that's obviously a lot of time and pressure on not just the players and coaches, but also our referee community and our volunteers. There was a lot of feedback that it was there was a lot of volunteers that were struggling to commit that length of time to a competition of that size. So that was part of it. And the other side of it is that, as I said, there's only a one-round competition for the National League at the moment. So looking to expand that to two rounds for next year and make it a fully national competition.
7: Okay, so fully national competition runs two rounds. How many weeks of football is that now for the two competitions, the men's and the women's?
8: So we'll start in March, as we normally do, and then we estimate it'll finish around about the end of September, beginning of October. We're just looking at what the final series will look like, so that may extend it into October. We also have the Chatham Cup and the Kate Shepherd Cup that runs in the middle there. So for teams, it'll be around sort of the mid-20 mark as far as the amount of games that they'll play over the season, depending on their cup run.
7: Yeah, is that still sustainable financially for teams? I mean, and are you adding any more games apart from the double round?
8: So sustainability was a really important key to this. It needs to be sustainable for clubs, and it also needs to be

0: sustainable for New Zealand football. We're quite pleased with where we ended up. For the clubs, the entry fee will be around about the same as what they've paid before. And in some cases, it may reduce slightly. And also, because we're not going for as long, obviously the operational costs and overheads won't be as much for clubs. Sustainability was a key pillar to the review that we did. We're confident that, the competition will look after itself and we'll be able to deliver it really well.
1: So quite simply, you're just losing that back end round, aren't you? And you're streamlining into just one long season, or just a standard season, really.
0: Yeah, exactly. But the difference will be that every game will be really competitive because they'll be playing teams of the similar quality from throughout the country.
1: So you've got 12 men's clubs teams and then you've got 10 women's clubs teams in the national championship. How does that affect the divisions below in each league? Do things change there? Does that get streamlined as well?
0: Yes, and that's part of the work that the federations are now doing, is looking at that tier two level and what that will look like. And it will probably look slightly different in every region. So we're working alongside the federations at the moment to make sure that those next tier down competitions are really strong, because, again, for the first time, we're having promotion and relegation into the National League. And so it's really important that the teams that are promoted at the end of the season from their regional competitions are able to compete at that national level. So there's a lot of work going on in that space.
1: You beat me to the punch there, because I was going to ask you how promotion and relegation works. I'm assuming, is it the bottom two or bottom one of each of the men's and women's division to start with?
0: So we've established two National League working groups, one men's and one women's, and that's one of the things that we're looking at and going out for feedback from the clubs at the moment and the federations around how exactly that will work. I don't want to sort of jump the gun as to where we'll end up on that, but it's there will be promotion and relegation, and there will be some form of playoff between the two divisions to make sure that we get the right teams in there.
1: I want to come back to sustainability. I just want to be clear in my head here. Those teams that are involved in the National League, are they going to be travelling more? Is there going to be more cost? Is New Zealand football going to subsidise anything involved there? Because we are talking semi-pro at the National League level, aren't we?
0: And no, it's still an amateur competition. Yeah, it's still an amateur competition. And yes, New Zealand Football are putting a significant amount of investment into it. So the clubs will pay a one-off entry fee at the beginning of the season. And that will include all their air travel, the cost of match officials, the venues and all of that, and that initial entry fee. And New Zealand Football are contributing the rest of the money into that.
1: Oh, okay. That sounds quite a substantial entry fee. Am I allowed to ask how much that is? Because it'll be publicly available, I'm sure.
0: Yeah, that's right. At the moment, we still haven't done our final budgets for next year, but the indication we've given to clubs is somewhere around the $15,000 entry fee for the women's teams and around about $20,000 for the men.
1: Okay, and no pushback on those numbers historically?
0: No, that's about what they're currently paying, and in some cases that will be slightly less than what they're currently paying for the a 4-year season.
1: Is it an obvious thing to suggest that the World Cup money is helping New Zealand football increase their investment into the National League?
0: The money from the World Cup
1: spent?
0: is being used in various parts of the of the football ecosystem. This was the National League review was done not based on getting the World Cup.
1: Yeah, okay. I mean, I'm intrigued to know. I mean, participation has always been incredibly strong in New Zealand football. That's a given. Commercially, is it as tough as anyone out there to make it work? And if Lisa, we set aside the World Cup money.
0: So that is definitely not my area of expertise. I run competitions.
1: Good pass.
0: So I really couldn't comment on that side of the business. I would just be.
1: That's fine. That's fine. I do want to ask this question though, because I sort of had a little slight frown of feeling that others are missing out when you add the reserve teams from both the Phoenix and the.

0: Auckland FC teams into the competition like a free pass. Can you explain the rationale behind that?
1: Yeah. So there is a talent development scheme operating between New Zealand and the professional clubs. And so our best talented players are playing in those competitions and in those clubs. And so therefore, if we were to omit them from the National League, there's a potential that some of our best players wouldn't be playing at the level that they need for their development.
0: Yeah, okay, that makes sense, right? You need your best on show because they're understandably contracted to those. But is there some pushback on that when there are other clubs that maybe, I mean, I think one of the teams, Auckland FC, sitting in the Northern League about seventh or eighth, you know, and I'm going, well, there are teams above them that would love to be in the National League. And I'm sure there are club chairmen's going, well, this is just not fair.
1: Yeah, so those teams, the Auckland FC and the Phoenix teams are development teams. And so they're allowed to participate in there based on the fact that they're developing players. And so that is a really different conversation if they were in there to win. And so some of their decisions around player selections, for example, might be different. So they have to be able to be in there to be able to play the best players for their development. And I think the clubs understand that for the future benefit of our
0: national teams,
1: All Whites and our Ferns, that those players need to be exposed to the best level of competition that they can.
0: Makes complete sense because all we want is our teams playing World Cups every cycle, which is what it's all about. All right, it sounds good. Best of luck with this one. It sounds like it's all streamlined. Everybody's going to be happy. So have a great weekend.
1: Thank you very much. You too.
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0: For young New Zealand athletes wanting to go to college, it can sometimes be a pipe dream, but for some, it's actually a reality. And it's a reality for water polo star Emmy Styris, who joins us now on the local game. Emmy, thanks for giving us your time. I mean, you've sort of, when I look back at what you've done, and you've actually had quite a strong trajectory towards sort of being a very, very good water polo player. You did, what, St. Cuth's, and then you became an MVP at the under-18 Nationals, the whole nine yards. I mean, did you even see this coming?
16: Not really. I knew that it was always an option, but it's just what I get from hard work, I guess. And I always had like the bigger goal in mind, which the biggest goal would be the Olympics with New Zealand, but I also wanted to go over to the States. So those were just like small achievements in my pathway to these bigger goals. So I'm fortunate that I had the people and resources around me that could get me there and towards, I'm like currently on the pathway, hopefully, for our New Zealand team to qualify for the Olympics. So I'm just lucky in that sense.
0: That is a big first answer. That's like, how long have you been thinking about that? Because normally kids don't think like that. They go, oh, well, we'll see what happens. But you've actually thought this through. So you played a lot of netball at St. Cuth's. So what was the attraction of water polo? And what do you think has been the passion point for you?
16: I think the difference between when I was a netball player and water polo is like, it's almost like chess, but in water. I think I loved the tactical element of water polo. Obviously, you need a lot of grit. It combines endurance, strength, and skill. But also like the team aspect. And not that netball didn't provide that, but for some, with my swimming background, I always excelled in the water, probably more so than I did on land. And I was a good netball player, but like, I think, my skill with my background of swimming really helped me accelerate in that. And I think, but definitely would be like the power plays and the tactics that water polo provide, as well as the long-term goals with it.
0: Yeah.
16: I think growing up, when I started in year 7 at St. Cuth's, which was my first year, and all my friends were doing it, and I just thought, oh, I may as well give it a go. Yeah. And then
0: That's how it begins, right?
16: Yeah, exactly. And then I just fell in love with it instantly. And we'd spend Saturday and Friday nights, which is when the pools are only available, and everyone going through like flip a ball at the moment will understand that, that they're awful times. But when you stick it out and then you eventually get the better times of the pool, the limited pool space that we have in Auckland. Yeah. But then knowing that you have those goals, not far within reach, and I've made one of them by going to the States for university. And then now there's also other mini goals or medium-term goals, I guess, like internationally, and there's two pathways, and so that keeps me motivated for sure.
0: Well, we'll get to those in just a moment. I just want to just check on you. You're listed on a national website as a utility player, but I see you. I always see you with your arm in the air and the ball in your hand throwing it into the back of the net. So what? And a quick description, what is a utility player?
16: So like in water polo, utility kind of means that you can fit I mean, wherever the coach kind of needs you. So I play on the perimeter. So the best way to describe it is like there's a striker, which is our center forward. Mm-hmm. And then you've got your center defender. And then there's players around. And then depending on the style of play of maybe your team or the way your coach likes to

0: definitely.
1: It's the rock. It's the rock star option, eh? It's the rock star option.
0: Yeah, I'm in a well, specifically in my New Zealand team, I play more on the assisting side. Just given the way you catch the ball, and I find satisfaction of giving my teammates great passes. And I'm not saying I'm not a weapon. I don't have a weapon of an arm, but I think that's where I definitely find satisfaction.
1: Yeah, you just said you're a weapon. It's okay. Yeah, that's where you excel. That's the, hey, look, that's okay. You stated very early in this chat that you had a goal of going to an American university, LMU, Loyola Marymount University.
0: Yes.
1: How did that process work out? Did you just go and approach the coaching department, the athletic department, and their water polo coach, or did they spot you?
0: So I'm really fortunate that at St. Cuth's we kind of have a great group of academic advisors, and my coach actually went and played over there himself. Mm-hmm. So he had connections as well, and we often go overseas as much as we can to try and connect with those college coaches. So I grew up beginning of secondary school watching my older teammates when I got into the Premier team. And so I knew that was always an option. And then when it came to year 11 or year 12,

0: 12, I did it all myself, like all myself is like creating the film. So you've got to, well, mum and dad actually did this, but they'd film all my games and you'd go through it, you'd timestamp it. But there are people these days, like I knew that some of my teammates, they got videographers to come through. My coach actually got some because he had such an influx of girls that wanted to go overseas. But it's definitely doable yourself. And then, and it just does take time. But what I always recommend to the girls who are younger than me and they ask me is I'm just like, do everything while you're playing, because going back and rewatching all the games that you do and so, and picking apart, oh, maybe I'll, that shot's good, or maybe that assist is great. You know, it does take a lot of time, but it's definitely worth it in the end. So, and then you do all the emailing process and you do all the research on the different universities and what aligns with you, because sure, the coach needs you to, like, your skill set to align with what they want for their team. But you also, on the flip side, need to know that is their coaching style or their style of play, is that something you can see yourself matching?
1: And it must be a little bit hard from afar to even know the coach, right? So is there a calculated risk in doing that?
0: Yeah, for sure. And then it's also a bit of word of mouth. Like, you talk to people and people know other people and you get an idea and you watch games of, like, and you have, it is a bit of like a trial and error, I guess. And I was really lucky and a lot of my teammates have been really lucky. And when you're having conversation with coaches, and that's definitely something that you ask about and you have to gauge a lot, and whether or not you can see.
1: Yeah, and get that gut feel, right? Get that gut feel. Did you get a full scholarship in the end?
0: Yeah, I did. I was lucky, and I think given the exchange rate and everything, it is really hard, but I'm fortunate. And like on the women's side, where they have to equalize the women's scholarship with the men's scholarship over there, and obviously there's so much money in the American football and the basketball, so they have to equalize that on the women's side.
1: So you're saying there are better opportunities for young women in New Zealand too, outside of those major sports, which probably don't affect us too much. There's a real chance to get a scholarship.
0: Completely, and I think it's something that I think is overlooked, and it's not even water polo. Like, I have so many friends with football and swimming, track.
1: Wow.
0: They're all over there, and it's great to see them. Obviously, America's a massive country, so it's not like New Zealand where you get to see them all the time. When they're in your area or when they're back in New Zealand, you catch up. And nice. So, yeah, like, there's definitely so much opportunity for us to go over.
1: Is LMU a Div 1 school?
0: Yes, it is.
1: So that makes a hell of a difference, right? So you're sort of on the front pages, so to speak, every week, right?
0: Yeah. And there's always that added pressure of being a Division I school and making sure that, well, we train almost 4 hours or 3 to 4 hours every day. So, but that's the expectation, and everyone does it, and everyone just kind of gets through it. And that's the thing that your teammates are the best thing about it, is that you go through it together. Of course, it's really hard because you've got school on top of that.
1: But, how's that going?
0: Yeah, it's all right. First year, it's not too bad. You just got a bunch of prerequisites that you have to do. But I've spoken to my upperclassmen, and it definitely starts to snowball, I think, over time. But that's okay, because you get older as well and you learn how to time manage, and which I think is definitely something that's improved even just within this last year of being a student athlete.
1: Have you had your first NIL deal yet?
0: No, I haven't. You know, I haven't actually signed up for it, and I'm a little bit reluctant to, but I know I should.
1: Oh, give it a nudge. Give it a nudge.
0: I should.
1: Hey, I just want to ask you, congratulations on being named to the New Zealand team. You've just come back from a little sort of a round robin tournament in China. Your dad, Scotty, is a former Black Cap. He's represented the country. I'm thinking mum was she a national champ in tramp? Yeah.
0: Yeah, she was a trampoline.
1: Yeah, right. But to wear the fern, I'm assuming you did. Mm-hmm. What's that feeling like as a young woman?
0: Oh, it was really exciting, and I think I was fortunate to play my first cap games. We didn't actually have any crowd because we were in a training facility in Shanghai, and we were versing Italy, China, and Russia. Mm-hmm. But I was just so lucky because I had such a great team around me who encouraged me, and I felt really comfortable and ended up playing really well in my first cap games, and wearing the fern is obviously a privilege. So, and I'm really happy. It's something

0: something that it's always been on my goals, as one of my goals, and hopefully I can carry that forward for
1: Listening to you, I think you can, Em. I suppose the one final question I have for you, and I'll get this a simple yes or no answer, right?
0: Okay.
1: After your college, do you want to play pro in Europe?
0: Yeah, for sure.
1: That's more than one word, mate. Hey, it is so cool to talk to you, and I just listening to your attitude. Obviously, there's been a rub off from the sporty parents as well, but it's such a lovely, positive, happy angle to hear a young sportswoman talk like that. And we can only wish you the best of life. So go get it with both hands.
0: Thank you, Stephen, so much.
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3: So we want your best bet of the weekend, your Friday lock-in. 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

0: finish this week's edition of The Local Game here on Sport Nation. We're going to open the door and the idea of maybe if you've got children at a college age wanting to go to an American college. Well, the best place to go is Platform Sports. They're a company, New Zealand-based, that send kids to American colleges, and they have had a massive growth. Their founder and CEO is Amrit Rai. He joins us now on The Local Game. Thanks for joining us, Amrit. We've been listening to Emerson Styris about her journey. I know she didn't go through you, but, I mean, let's just try and break this down. If mum and dad have a talented athlete in their household at high school in New Zealand and they want to send them to an American college, how do you start the process?
1: I think now it's much harder to get scholarships than ever. Recently, the NCAA Division I system has given every athlete 5 years of eligibility. Before Stephen, it was four. The reason why it's competitive is, let's say I'm a college coach at UCLA and I've got a senior that spent 4 years with me. I can go now and say, hey, why don't you come back for an extra year and compete? Meaning that it's going to be more competitive for athletes, not only in America, but around the world in high schools, to get roster spots. So athletes need to start a lot earlier and start the process in like year 11 when they're like 14, 15 years old. They need to understand the academic requirements. They need to understand the benchmarks more than ever for their particular sport so that they can work really hard towards it and then try and get in front of these coaches a lot earlier than later.
0: So the one thing that interests me, and I know it's a very important part of the American system, is the academic part. How do kids measure that, knowing that they will be capable to go into college from this end?
1: That's when they have to go speak to their career counselors. And we've just spent the last week in Wellington working with Queen's Margaret, Scots College, Wellington College. And just yesterday I was in Hamilton as well. The importance of doing well in high school is really, really up there now compared to what it was in previous years. If a coach is looking at two athletes and one athlete has got higher grades than another athlete, but they're the exact same level, the coach is going to go for the athlete with higher grades. And the reason why is that that athlete can also get academic scholarships and sports scholarships compared to the other athlete that may not get that academic grant, meaning the coach has to put their hand deeper into their pocket, which I know every coach doesn't want to do. So you have to make yourself more recruitable. Now, the trick here is that you can't change your GPA or your grade point average in 1 year. It is an accumulation of years and hard work that goes into that grade point average. So by them starting early and actually knowing what the requirements are and knowing what the benchmarks are, they're going to put their best foot forward.
0: Your company's exploded. What do you put that down to? Do you put that down to the hustle of going and visiting every school in the country and saying, we can make this easier for mums and dads? Or is there a general desire, an increased desire for young athletes, young students to want to go to college in America?
1: I think like America is much more attractive these days because now athletes don't only just get full scholarships, they can get NIL money. There's athletes that are 18 years old that are on

0: I think the reason why a lot of people want to work with us is that we're just a bunch of nice people that just want to make a difference, man. And I think it helps when you've got my beautiful face all over our social medias. They want to talk to us a little bit more.
1: Wow.
0: But in all seriousness, man, I think it just comes down to we've got a team of really empathetic people. These are athletes that wish they had something like Platform Sports. And we're just really honest with student athletes. We don't really sugarcoat anything. We tell athletes where they best fit in the college system, what kind of things they need to do and take place. And that's why a lot of schools use us as well.
1: Yeah, it's important to have a school backing, right? Because it adds enormous credibility. How many calls do you get on a monthly basis of just individual kids going, hey, I'm going to have a look at this. And then you say, yeah, but let's get involved with mum and dad as well.
0: Oh man, we get like at least 20 points of contact a day from just students in New Zealand, but we've got another operation out of the Gold Coast as well. We've got our recruitment manager, William Clarkson, there leading from the front, and he's working with a lot of schools as well. So it's really cool to see athletes. It's really cool to see athletes like showing interest in the college system. But what's really important is that when we do talk to these athletes, their reality of their college placement, like what works for them in their situation, and their goals have to align. Like if we have a kid that is a good soccer player, but maybe in the second 11 high school soccer team, but wants to go to Stanford, like we have to tell them that's not the case. And those conversations are always the most difficult ones because we don't want to, you know, break a kid's heart, but also we owe a duty of care to the clients. And it's super important to have these parents on the call to make sure that we're all fully aligned from the beginning.
1: Yeah, and I suppose the other part is the knowledge of the American system and the college sporting system. I mean, have you just scraped the top of what you can do in that system?
0: Nah, I mean, college is growing every single day, mate. Like, you can actually get, like, esports scholarships now. Like, kids are gaming and playing in the US, you know, for the girls' side, there's full scholarship opportunities available. There's so much money, so much depth in the college system. There's over 3,000 universities in America. There's multiple sporting organizations, multiple divisions. You know what's really important? And if you're listening to this, I really want this to sink in. Before you start the college process, you need to understand your why. Like, there's three different reasons why people go to the States. They either go for academic opportunities, maybe they want to go for just an overseas experience, or maybe they want to be like our boy Ronan Wynn that just debuted against Tottenham on the weekend. He's with Auckland FC. He went to University of Denver. He wanted to go pro. So they need to understand their why and then cater their search towards that, just because there's so many colleges and colleges cater to different types of athletes.
1: How do you manage that process? I mean, if mum and dad come to you and say, okay, this is what we want to do, and Sally or Johnny is good at this, how does the process work from A to B?
0: First, they've got to meet with our consultation specialist. So we've got some really awesome people. We've got Jay, we've got Bianca, we've got Miguel. These people sit on calls every day and they work with our academic department. We look at their academic records. They work with our placement department. They look at their sports resume. And then once we have alignment, we bring them on board and then they have to do academic sessions, mentorship sessions. They'll be working in with Sammy Tafaru, former New Zealand Fern, went to University of Iowa. She does all the academic breakdowns for student athletes, make sure that they're aligned with the academic system in the US. And then we've got Leah. She does our mental support wellbeing meetings, just making sure that kids have got all the tools before they get to the States. We've got over 130 athletes going to college this August for the first time. In fact, we've got two boys popping into the office any minute here in Newmarket, coming to see us before they catch their flight tonight to LAX. And, you know, we tell these kids that when you get there, you're going to get homesick. There is going to be challenges. You're going to be competing for roster spots when you're there. Even if you play an individual sport like golf or tennis, you know, you're turning an individual sport into a team sport when you go to America. How do you deal with that? A lot of these kids don't know how to manage that kind of pressure, and then also managing the academics. So after they've finished all the sessions with Sammy and Leah, then they go into the placement phase, and then our placement team takes care of all the contract negotiations, the outreach. And then we've got this amazing lady called Pamela, and she does all their visa college applications and manages and mentors the kids when they're in the US. So we've got a slick operation here. It's not cheap, mate.
1: Well, I'm a talented athlete. I want a full skid scholarship, and I get one. What's that going to cost mum and dad? Let's be blunt.
0: With our company?
1: Yeah.
0: Glad you asked that, Stephen. We have got a package where we charge 8,500 NZD. And what that means is that we prepare them, we place them and we look after them for 4 years in the US. It also includes a transfer fee. Transferring is something that happens a lot.

0: kids can transfer colleges for a number of different reasons. Maybe the coach that you built that emotional connection with in the recruitment process when you arrive at college has left and a new coach comes in that you don't get on with. And then you want to pivot to a different school. Because let's be honest, no matter how nice the school is, if the coach is there giving you a tough time, you are not going to enjoy your experience because you're there to play sport. So we are there with the athletes right until they walk across that graduation stage. It's a one-off payment. People think I'm nuts because our competitors charge like 20 to 30 grand. But for us, it's about doing the right thing.
1: Yeah, and the empathy line rings true. There is one thing that I've heard before. I read it somewhere, and the question was asked, why do athletes, you know, come back early from the US? Is that because they haven't gone through a process or a company like Platform?
0: I think the tough thing here is, like, obviously all the coaches' contact information is online. So if you wanted to contact the women's soccer coach at UCLA, since we use that as an example, you can write up an email, send it through. Now, when a coach jumps on a meeting with a student athlete, they already made the decision that they like that athlete. They like the level, they like the video, they like their profile. There's something that stands out to that coach thinking, yes, I want to take that athlete into my program, just because coaches don't have the time in the day to do hundreds of these meetings. So when they do jump on that call, they want to make it count. However, what the good athletes out there, the kids that are doing it themselves, need to realize is that these coaches are going to tell you what you want to hear. They're going to say whatever they can to try and sign you to their program. When you're doing it yourself, it's like buying a house without getting a building report. You don't actually understand what you're getting yourself into. There's coaches out there, like, I mean, a great example is my younger brother, Ajit, junior US Open, first round playing Musetti. We met with all the coaches. The college that we thought would be the right fit for him, because the guy gave my mum a hug, gave my sister a hug, shook my dad's hand, just said all the right things, was the worst coach we could ever send my brother to. When we did our background check, he was absolutely horrendous. Wow. Where the number of athletes transferring out of his programs was so great. But here's the thing.

0: are those nice write-up facilities. This is what we can do for you. But they don't tell you the ugly truths about their program. And that's what we do here. We got a network of 11 years in the college system. You know, there's 15 full-time staff that bring their own connections into the college system. They've been to multiple campuses around the US. And in this game, it's not just what you know, it is who you know.
1: There you go. So if you're listening to this and you want to get your children into college, Platform Sports is the place to be. PlatformSportsManagement.com. Amrit, appreciate your time. Have a wonderful weekend.
0: Thanks, mate. You too. Thanks for having me on.
1: Amrit Rai from Platform Sports talking about the process to make it easier for parents and their children to understand what they need to go through if they're going to end up at a college university. Really good little show. Emmy Styris, outstanding, playing water polo for LMU. It's been a good old morning, I can tell you that. And that is this week's edition of The Local Game here on Sport Nation. My thanks to producer Henry. I'm Stephen McIver. We'll do it all again next week. This is The Local Game here on Sport Nation.

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7: Good morning all, welcome into the Mail Run on the back of a great win by the Warriors last night. Sorry about that, Pip Morris, Penrith not good enough. And a win to the All Blacks this morning against the Stormers, a little bit dusty, a little bit rusty, but we'll take the win on the great tour of South Africa is underway. But we kick off today, joining us now out of Christchurch, ahead of Riccarton, first race 11:20, so a nice early start in the middle of winter. Tim Mills joins us. G'day Tim.
8: G'day guys, good to be on the program again, and happy Grand National Day everyone out there in New Zealand racing land.
7: It's a special day, Grand National Day. Three high quality jumps races, complemented by some good flat races as well. Tim, tell us about your track surface today.
8: Yeah, no, you're dead right. It is a bit of a special day, and just to give you a little bit of an indication, the people that turn up every year for this meeting, I was having a yarn last night in the hotel, the racecourse hotel, with Margot Lupton, who may not be known to too many nowadays, but the very first Grand National I was here for in 1987, she and her husband trained a wonderful grey jumper called Regent, which led throughout the National with Eddie Lamb as the pilot, and Margot's come back all these years later to follow the Grand National, so it just shows, you know, the prestige and the interest the race has. So look out going, which was the main question you asked me. It's a heavy nine this morning, came up at 4.4, almost identical to how it was last Saturday. We've had a week that's been interspersed with some showers and a little bit of rain earlier in the week, and some very, very vicious, hard, cold frosts, which have kept the moisture in there. So it's been pretty static all year, and probably all year, all week, and will probably be very, very similar to the first day, I think.
9: Morning, Tim. Sam here. The rail and the true, but what about the forecast? Overheat conditions? Can we expect decent enough weather-wise so we don't get any rain on the day that we all hate?
8: Yeah, look, touch wood, it has. Yesterday, the weather forecast had been good all week. Then yesterday it changed to rain for today. Now this morning it's come up again, a fine morning and a cloudy afternoon, and the rain's not coming until overnight and tomorrow morning. So look, touch wood, we'll get away without any rain on the day, which will be absolutely super. Most of the trainers I've been talking to through the week, particularly with the jumping horses, have been of the view that the track was sort of ideal for what they were wanting, not too deep, not too good, just sort of ideal for a jumping carnival.
9: Brilliant. Righto, Tim. You know the drill. What do you like down there today on Grand National Day?
8: Well, I'm wondering whether you take a multi-bet in the last three races. Liam Harnett, whose father won a Grand National hurdle some years ago on Ocean Guards, our financial manager, and we're just going through the form, and we wondered whether the bet wasn't Valley King Race 8 into Mercy Race 9 and Guzzler Race 10. But throw that one out there. But one early in the day, I think he's lucid for the Myers team. Won a Group 3 Watercree Stakes here as a 3-year-old, now a 5-year-old gelding. I think he'll improve on his first day third. Lily Sutherland, the rider, that could get some money in the pocket in race 3.
7: Fantastic, Tim. You have yourself a fantastic Grand National Day. It's a beautiful day to view, and if you're in Christchurch, get along. Enjoy.

0: your day, Tim.
1: Thanks, gents. Good on you, everyone. Have a great day's punting.
0: Tim Mills, the Canterbury Jockey Club CEO there. Now we go down to Te Rapa and we join the track manager, Bart Cowan. Bart, you have a spring in your step. Your Waikato boys beat Taranaki in the NPC. That's a great start to your weekend.
2: Yeah, great start to the weekend. And the Warriors got up. I'm one of those people that just get on them late when they start winning, and the All Blacks. So it was a good morning all in all.
0: Oh, well, let's keep it going with a good conversation with you telling us how perfect your track is.
2: Yes, no, we've had an interesting old week. We've had two of the hardest frosts I think I've had since I've been here. So that always brings a bit of moisture up. But lovely days afterwards. And yeah, we've had very little rain for the week, but very little drying, which just puts us right on a heavy eight this morning.
3: Morning, Bart. Sam here. Yeah, a couple of weeks ago was the last time we saw Te Rapa. I see the rail's out 10 metres today. Talk us through the surface.
2: Yeah, there's a little bit of wear and tear down the front straight. We are protecting the inside 10 metres for our Foxbridge meeting in 2 weeks. So we raced 3 weeks ago, I think 2 or 3 weeks ago, at 7 metres. So we've come over the worst of the wear on that. But there is a little bit of wear down the front straight. Nothing major. But yeah, the theory behind that was to look after the inside 10 metres for Foxbridge.
3: And forecast, Bar, I know there's meant to be plenty of rain there tomorrow, but no chance of that coming early?
2: No, the radar's clear. Forecast is for just overcast conditions, a bit of cloud thickening up this afternoon. But no rain at all at the moment. And it is fine and sunny here now. It's a lovely morning. 7 degrees this morning. It's better than -3.
3: That most definitely is. Rightio, who does Bart Cowan like across the eight race card there at Te Rapa?
2: Well, I won't give you as many as what Millsy gave you. But I like Janker in the first to get your day off on a good start. It's been slowly improving its last 2 or 3 starts. Finished third last start with a nice run. And in a 10-horse field, I think it is this first race, I think it'll go close.
0: Oh, I do love a first race tip, but you do know that. Enjoy your day. Always appreciate your time. Thanks for joining us.
2: Thanks, gentlemen. Have a good day.
0: There is Bart Cowan with the winner in race one for us. Let's go down just out of Masterton there, about a 5-7-8 minute drive. Little Avondale stud Sam Williams joins us. Morning to you, Sam. Foal count, please. I'm getting excited for you about these youngsters.
4: Mate, champagne popping. I tell you what, it's Steph, our first little bro foal.

0: And I tell you what, she is an absolute pearler. She's a beauty. So, you know, the anticipation, just waiting to see what these foals look. It's only the first one, I realise that, but it's a ripping foal, and it's definitely the best foal this mare Tinkalicious has left. So absolutely wrapped, and everyone's so excited about the next one, still waiting. But look, you know, it's great to get a first one on the board, and good bay, plenty of leg and bone, but beautiful muscle, hip and shoulder, outstanding.
1: You'll be keeping a share in that one, I'd imagine, Sam.
0: Well, we have to wait and see there, Saffy. It depends on how big your checkbook is to come in and take a share with me if I'm to keep some of them. So, yeah.
2: Very good call.
1: Very
2: that,
1: small checkbook. Very small.
2: Morning to you, mate. Look, big Saturday of racing, really starting to heat up towards the spring. Where does the interest lie when it comes to the little Avondale family today?
0: Oh, look, it's been a great week of trials. I don't know if you saw the trials during the week. It kicked off with Evaporate there. In Melbourne, very impressive with him. So he looks like he'll kick his campaign off in a Group 3 there. Next, I think it's in about a week's time, from the Hayes stable. Jimmy Starr, outstanding. Jimmy's actually left questions in Kieran Maher's minds whether to... We were going to plan to go 1,400 to a mile, but after his trial, they're now contemplating whether he should go on another Everest campaign. So, yeah, it's going to be interesting to see and watch, see what Kieran decides on. So, massive. And I don't know if you saw Gringotts. Yep. He just absolutely obliterated them in his trial. So, look, three big horses by Per Encanto, all about to step out. So, Sam, I'm really looking forward to them. Captain Redbeard, I took a multi, put it out on our post yesterday, a multi for Captain Redbeard into Prima Bella today. Captain Redbeard, I see go top four, he's finished top three, so which is lovely. Into Prima Bella, look, we've had a bit of luck with Prima Bella the last three times we've tipped her out, guys. She's race six there in Sydney today. Look, she's certainly up in class. She loves the 1,000 metres. She loves the sting out of the track. She's in form. Look, I don't think you can beat in form mares. And so, look, I'm going Prima Bella again today to top three. Steffi, I know you like a wee friggin' black booker.
1: I do.
0: So here we go. Tuesday.
2: Tuesday.
0: Keep an eye out for Encanto Star Tuesday there in Melbourne at Seymour. And then on Wednesday, Miss Trentino from the Bjorn Baker's stable. She is absolutely flying. Okay, Encanto Star Tuesday, Seymour. Jimmy Starr's full brother. He's only had the one start for a second. And then Miss Trentino, the daughter of Per Encanto, she's had two trials and she's come out and won them very, very impressively both times.
1: Wednesday. Just before you go, Sam, we've got a picture of your new Little Bros foal coming up on the screen. It's up behind me right now, as I see. And, geez, it looks a little champion. I don't know how old that photo was. It's obviously been ripped off your Facebook or website. I see what you mean because you're a horse expert. I just...

0: from the past and the spirits are drip. So, yeah, I'm a drip from the past if I'm an expert.
1: Good on you, Sam. Good to join you. And all the best with the fouling that's going to make you guys very, very busy. Enjoy your weekend.
0: Have a good one, guys.
1: Here's Sam Williams out of Little Avondale Stud, and the foals are starting to come. Stick around on the other side of this break. We start with great Australian jockey Kieran McAvoy.
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12: I came here tonight to hear the crowd go. Boom, shake, shake, shake the room. Boom, shake, shake,
1: shake the room. Oh, there it is. There it is. Jeez, the music's just lit us up this morning. It's a great pleasure and somewhat of an honour to have our first guest on the show today out of Australia. They usually last, but he's up and at him nice and early today. Kieran McAvoy, head of a great book of rides at Randwick. Thanks for coming on this morning, Kieran.
0: No problems. Thanks for having me.
1: Let's have a look. You've got a big book. We'll start in race one. You're on Melanite. It's got a pretty nice weight drop from recent starts. That's got to be a good thing.
0: Yeah, that's right. He's a gelding. I haven't ridden him at the races before, but John Thompson's stable been in good form. He's been having a few winners lately. I think this fella's coming off the back of a couple of nice thirds. Steps out in this race over the 1100, which is an extra 100 metres. Might just assist him a little bit better as well. So top of the ground's fine for him. He's a horse that can take a bit of a midfield spot or just behind the front speed, and I'm sure he's going to be a nice ride for me in the first.
1: Yeah, good start to the day. Race two, you're on Zumbo. I think another good one potentially. He's got a great fresh up record. Do you feel or have you heard that Zumbo's ready?
0: Yeah, I haven't heard from Cav, but he's been in good form as well. He's now training with his daughter Georgie up there at Scone, and Zumbo's a mare that she's got a nice little record. She's only had the 6 runs, but she's only been out of the money twice. So this is Tab Highway grade, which I think is perfect for her coming to Randwick today. And she's drawn a gate where I think there's nice speed in the race, but we can be just stalking behind the speed again. And in what is a pretty even race, you've got some nice form. It's amazing how hard it is to win these Tab Highways now, but she's a mare that's in good form and can go well fresh.
1: Good stuff. Race three, you're on Audit. Looks a big ask in this field, and I don't know how far back I'd have to go to find Kieran McAvoy riding something paying $71 in New Zealand. Is there a major upset in you?
0: Well, he's an interesting little horse. He works

0: really well at home. So he goes to 1400 for the first time. So it wouldn't surprise me if he runs well. I think he's obviously out in the market, but he's a horse that can improve, and he might even get further than 1400. So you got to take him on trust today, but just have a look at him, and I'm sure he can run a good race in what's a small field. As you said, it's an interesting race. You've got form lines coming from everywhere, but he's one to keep an eye on.
1: Geez, I'm going to keep an even closer eye now. I think there could be a big bang. Bjorn Baker trains Deal and Dash. She's an expat Kiwi. What can you tell us about Deal and Dash?
0: Yeah, pretty even race this. Drawing the outside marble, probably going to have to go back. Hopefully they're running on a bit from back in the field, which will give this horse a chance. Horse hasn't won for a little while, but he's been running well. I haven't ridden him at the races. So, like I said, he's just going to have to find his best form today. He is on the limit with 54, so that gives him every chance to run on.
1: Warrior for Peace in race 5 for you, Kieran. It's got a really good placing and win strike rate, this horse.
0: Yeah, he's gone well. I rode him their last start at Randwick in a race over 1,300. We had to settle back. It was a race that was dominated by those sort of up on the fence and closer to the pace. So I thought he ran a great race to grab third in the last few strides. Another one for Brett and Georgie Kavanagh. Goes out to the mile today, which I think will suit this horse. Wouldn't surprise me if he can run well. So keep an eye on him. He's going to have to probably go back again from the gate. We're drawn 11. You know, and you've got good... It's a good field. You've got a horse like the Mona Lisa, which is very genuine. The Creator is going to be an interesting one. You know, Champagne Hero was good the other day on a Wednesday. So it's a nice little race, but I think this horse is definitely a top four chance.
2: Morning, Kieran. Sam here, mate. In race number 6, you have Call Me Gorgeous, and he's a handy horse. He trialled well and goes good fresh and was only a length off Midnight Dynamite 2 back, and it's a decent chance in the missile today. What do you make of Call Me Gorgeous fresh up?

0: In a sense that he can go to the races fresh up and perform very well. I think that it looks to set up really well for him on paper. It looks as though there's nice speed in the race, which will suit the horse. That'll just help him get into a rhythm, get a horse to follow in the run, and just have him nice and cozy through the first part. I think he can really rip home, and you know he's got 54 on his back. He's a big strong boy. You know, he showed last prep that he's enjoying being back in Australia, and I think today's the start of a campaign where he can keep going in the right direction. So keep an eye on him for sure today.
1: Excellent. Well, we'll do race number 7, Belvedere Boys. Can it run a good one after a wee freshen up today, do you think, Kieran?
0: Well, yeah, I think this horse can. Matty Dunn knows the horse really well. He's interesting in this race today because he comes off, like you said, a light freshen up, but he's got good form. He didn't win up in Brisbane, but he ran in some really good races, and he had basically July off where he just had a couple of trials. So, you know, a little freshen up. I think he's got that fitness edge on him today against a few horses that are in good form. But I think this horse can bring his A game and be very hard to beat. He's going to have to get back from that gate, but that's his normal style. Randwick's going to suit. I think the trip's perfect. He's an each-way player for today at nice value.
1: Can a rock hard for Midnight Dynamite beat all his key rivals that are all fresh up in the feature of the Missile Stakes today?
0: Well, let's hope so. You know, Bjorn's, like you said, he's got the fitness advantage. I think it's been a nicely placed runner for Bjorn today in this race. You know, you've got all these horses first up, and obviously they're top quality horses, but this fella's been fantastic. I rode him 2 back, and we went back from the gate that day at Rose Hill, and it was just a hard race to get into. They went steady, and he ran on and only got beat to 2.2. You know, after being 3 wide, we've covered the whole way, but he ran great. And then last start, he came out and just blew him away. So he is back to 1,200, but I'm sure that Bjorn would have just freshened him up, and, you know, he's 1 from 1 at the track and distance, so he's got to be a good shout for me there as well in obviously a quality race.
1: That is definitely a quality race. Race number 9, you're on one of the more unluckier mares in the country in Scripted. What are you expecting from her first up today?
0: Yeah, Maddie Dunn gave me a good push for her. Said, you know, she's going great. You know, didn't win last prep, but she was close enough. You know, she had a heap of placings there all last prep. She's got a nice first up record. Another great ride for me on the day. I think the race sets up nicely for her to be a solid player in that race 9 for sure.
1: And in the last year on King of Pop, he's a bit of a head scratcher, this horse, Kieran, because he does have ability when he gets it right.
0: Yeah, he is a head scratcher. I trialled him up before last run, and I thought this horse is going really well. And then the other day, he had a nice trail. I went to pull him to the outside, and he just wanted to hang. He had a horse on his outside as well, but he just wanted to hang in away from it and do everything wrong. So he's got a bit of a gear change today with a different bit on him. He's got a Luggan bit on, the Norton bit off. He's got a blinkers on the offside, which might just straighten him up a little bit and have him running a bit truer. So, you know, on his best form, I'm sure he can run well, but you just got to take him on trust and probably have a look at him today to reverse that form line.
2: Full book of rides, all 10 races, prices from about the $3.20 mark to $71 here on the New Zealand markets. Kieran, what's your pick of them?
0: Well, it's tough. I've got a busy day, but a really good book of rides. So probably Call Me Georges and Scripted. You know, Midnight Dynamite is in great form as well. So that'd be the top three. Take your pick of them. I think they're all great winning chances.
2: That'll do us, Kieran. Appreciate you chatting to us over in New Zealand. We'll be watching on and cheering you on. Have a great day.
0: Yeah, thanks. You too, guys. Bye.
2: Kieran McAvoy, one of the best out of Australia and one of the rising stars in New Zealand, joins us now, who has some nice rides in Riccarton himself. Jack Taplin joins us. Good morning to you, Jack.
3: Yeah, good morning, guys. Cheers for having me on this morning.
2: Always, always. Let's have a look at you. You get to watch some good jumps races down there when you're not riding, and your first ride comes in race 4, which is Move On. Pretty good second with you last start, I thought, Jack. Do you feel you can go one better at Riccarton?
3: Yeah, look, she's improving with every run this prep. Stepping back out over to the mile, like fitness, she's getting more and more fitness with every run, and she's had a handful of placings over the distance. She's had a win on the track. I think she should cop the wet out there today. Yeah, I think she'd be a genuine hope.
2: Excellent.

0: What about race 5, Tevyan? It's 200 metres further this time. I reckon with a clear run home, you've got to be a good chance.
1: Yeah, look, she got a long way back last time. She made up a fair bit of ground. Start before, she was in, what was it, 65 grade, and she won quite nice with a very, you know, a lovely run and a great ride from Hayley. But I think if we can get the right run with her, you know, and don't get held up or anything like that, I think she could be thereabouts, you know.
0: Yeah, I'm with you. Race 7, you're on Prince Albie. He's a pretty honest old boy, this one. How do you see this race for you and Prince Albie?
1: Yeah, I love this old horse, eh? Won on him a few starts ago down in the Riverton Stakes, the Highway Stakes. The first time I've been back on him. Look, the 1800 is definitely short of his best. But he is a genuine winter wet tracker, and depending how this track's going to play today, but it's had a heavy 9, but see how it goes. He's run a couple of nice races leading into it, and obviously the Omaru Cup and the Winter Cup. I don't think his runs were too bad, so look, if he puts his best foot forward and he gets through the grounds, yeah, he could be a cheeky hope.
2: Morning, Jack. Sam here, mate. Race number 8, you're on Roughhouse Rosie. Couple of battling efforts in her first couple of starts this prep. Can she improve enough third up, do you think, today, mate?
1: Hey, morning, Sam. Yeah, look, this is a mare. I don't really know much about her. Obviously, she's getting on in age. Look, the first two runs, you know, they have been a bit average. She had good form towards the end of her last prep. If she can sort of bring a bit of that, might just be racing fitness on her side with those older horses. Once they get a couple of runs under their belt, they seem to improve a bit.
2: They do. Race number 9, Literal. It's a consistent mare, this, Jack. Terry's brought it north for a reason. Do you think it can win today from a kind draw?
1: Yeah, she's got a lovely gate there.

0: Well, we should end up with a nice cushy run off there. Look, she likes to get back. I'd hope to be a bit handier with her, just with the draw. Don't really want to be getting too far back out there, and probably by that stage of the day we'll be getting off the rail a bit, but see how we go.
1: Another consistent Wingatui mare is I Spy. You're right in the last for the Anton team, and seems a great each-way price, you think, Jack, because it handles the wet, we know that.
0: Yeah, she does. And look, Brian and Shane Anderson do a bloody amazing job with their horses. Their record at Riccarton with bringing horses up here, and their strike rate is outstanding. If they're bringing something up here, you know it's going to be a bloody good chance. They got, I won on her there at Riverton, same day as Prince Albie, I think, and that was a bit of an off track. It was wet that day, so I know she cops the wet. Look, she's had a bit of a freshen up from her last start down at Wingatui. Look, if they've got her on the right track, I think there's no reason why she couldn't be right there.
2: Good stuff. Fairly even bunch of runners for you today, Jack. Which is your pick of them for you?
0: Yeah, not really a standout in there. They're all sort of thereabouts. I'd have to go with Move On, Brian and Shane. Just with riding their horses, you've always got a hell of a lot of confidence. And like I say, them bringing horses to Riccarton, I'm even more confident riding them here, you know. And it was a lovely run last start, and I think she'll only be improving.
2: Good man. Good on you, Jack. Always appreciate your time on the show. Wish you all the best, safe and fast riding today at Riccarton. Thanks for your time.
0: Beautiful. Cheers, guys.
2: There is Jack Taplin joining us there out at Riccarton. We get a quick breakaway still to come on the show. The likes of Michael Pittman, we hear from the Clotworthy Barn, Tom Wigram, Bridget Grills, Joe Nishikura, so much more to come. Don't go anywhere.
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2: You're back on the Mail Run. Mark Stafford, Sam Casey with you as they mock me in the production booth. Joining us now out of the Clotworthy barn, Harrison Clotworthy, head of Days Racing. Welcome into the show, Harrison.
3: Hey guys, thanks for having me on.
2: Let's have a look at your representatives today. A couple in race one. The first one we'll look at, Colgate. It's a better draw this time and a claim, so that's a couple of good positives for you.
3: And step up to 2,100 metres will suit. He went huge first up on a bottomless track at Tauranga, and then last time he just got back and they didn't really make ground. I think up to the 2,100 metres today will suit.
2: Perfect. You've also got Heavenly Lady in there. Promising effort last time, I thought. Are you happy with where she's at?
3: Yeah, she's a tough little mare. She had a couple of seconds on the 3-day back up, so we just elected to give her a little freshen up, and she's been working well and seems to have come through those races well, so I think she's definitely in a top four chance.
2: Can you split those two, Colgate and Heavenly Lady?
3: Probably Heavenly Lady. I think the slightly better track conditions should suit her more, but both of them are a chance.
2: Beautiful. Furness into race three we go. Was safely held on debut. Have you seen any improvements since at home?
3: She's always shown us a bit, this filly. She can gallop. She's just probably slightly immature and 6 months away, but she should be better for that first up race day experience, and we'd hope to be seeing an improved effort.
4: Morning, Harrison. Sam here, mate. Race number five, you have Not A Bad Bergs. Do we just forget last start, mate, and go again? Because his form prior was very good.
3: Yeah, he was going some really good races, and then it was a bit of a shifty track at Matamata that day, and Warren said he just didn't suit it, and he didn't get the clearest of runs, so he had a couple weeks in the paddock, and he's freshened up nicely and been working really well. So he's gone well at Te Rapa before, so he's definitely, if he gets all favours, then he can be hitting the line hard.
4: And Billy Blinks in race number eight, ready to run a race third up to the mile today, you think?
3: Hope so. He's a horse with a lot of ability. We hold in high regard, but he just hasn't quite done what we've expected him to do this prep. But up to the mile, side winkers back on. And if he can recapture last prep's form where he was winning on County's Cup Day, he's definitely going to be a winning chance.
2: Five chances for the Clotworthy barn today, Harrison. Which is the pick of them in your eyes?

0: Yeah, good push. Right, we go now to, I think, fourth week in a row. Welcome to the Tom Wigram Show. Tom, you're on your own show now.
1: Oh, thank you for having me on again.
0: That's brilliant. You're doing so well. We have to keep getting you on. Let's kick off your day in race one. You're on Lineas. It's unplaced in 9 career starts. Do you feel like that can be changed today?
1: Yeah, it's not the strongest field by the looks of things. And getting up over ground again looks a big help because it was much improved last time, so...
0: Alrighty, what about race two? Muscovado carries 8 kilos less today from the last start. That's a big help and is in good form. You happy with this mount?
1: Yeah, it is in grade, but I think with just the 52 and the track should help it. And he looks a good chance.
0: Nice. Sweet talker into race three. It's a pretty even field at the top of the market. Do you like your chances in this sizey lineup?
1: She ran very well last time. She got quite far back, but she ran on really well on the inside part of the track. So I expect her to go well again.
0: Alrighty, race four. Bella Timing is an Alan Sharrock trained

0: a soft enough lead, she'll be able to repeat that. 51 kilos will help too.
1: Mm.
2: Morning, Tom. Sam here, race number 5. You're on Girls, Girls, Girls, and no luck at all last start. And I see you said in the post-race that you think she'll enjoy the softer conditions, which she gets today. So what are your thoughts ahead of her?
0: Yeah, I absolutely think that the softer conditions today will benefit her greatly. She's a very talented filly. She just needs things in her way. But good gate. Hopefully not coming too wide at that stage in the day, but she'll be a good chance.
2: Is it wet enough for rocking in race number 6, do you think? Because I think it's an improving track down there by the sounds of things.
0: Yeah, when she won 2 starts back at Tauranga, it was quite sticky. It was a heavy 10, but it was quite sticky. So she should cope with it today. She loves to rock.
2: Okay, race number 7, you have Principled. A couple of very average runs recently, to be fair, Tom, but a big drop in weight with your claim today from a kind draw.
0: You know, he absolutely loves the mud. He'll plow through. He is out of his grade. Lightweight, he should be on.
2: Okay, and in the last race, Indian Gold, really, really nice run it was last start and seems nearing a win, do you think, Tom?
0: Well, his run last time was super, and I think he'll definitely be a good chance from a good gate.
2: Brilliant.
1: I tell you what, Tom, if your 8 rides were all in the same field, we'd call it a very flat market. You've got a lot of very even chances. It might be one of the hardest ones for you to pick your best of the day because it is an even book of rides, but you have to, mate. What is your best?
0: Well, I haven't managed to pick a winner yet, but Muscovado.
1: You sure?
0: No, but I'll go with that one.
1: Good man, Tom. 4 weeks in a row. I think today's your day. Muscovado, we're on. All the best today.
0: Great. Thank you, Andrew.
1: There he is, Tom Wigram. Down to 3 kilo claim now, eh?
2: Yep. And what? All but one in single figures today. So yeah, hopefully he's on the money with Muscovado and a couple of others.
1: It's great to have a good promising jockey back on our scene. We'll take a break. We'll be back shortly. And the hunter.
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0: Welcome back into the Mail Run. Joining us now out of Riccarton is Bridget Grills, who has a nice even book of rides herself. Welcome into the Mail Run again, Bridget.
1: Good morning. How are you?
0: Fantastic. All the better for having you on the show, of course. As we wind through your rides today, starting in race three, you're on Victorian Charm. Looking at this horse, good track and distance stats. How does she shape up in this field for you, do you think?
1: Yeah, I think she's going to go well today. He had a really good fresh out run at Oamaru after a few weeks off. I think the track should suit today. They sort of like it a little bit, obviously heavier, but on that drying out sort of side, which it seems to be today. So I think he should go quite well today.
0: Nice. Race four, My Ninja Girl. Jeez, it's a big price for a horse coming into this off two wins. And one of those wins was here too.
1: Yeah, she is paying quite a lot today. Her wins have been on similar tracks too, the last two winners. I think she should get through the track well today. And Lee's a good mate of mine, so it's great to get a winner for him. And hopefully we can do it again. Three in a row would be great.
0: Fingers crossed. What about Jungle Land in the fifth? It's another last start winner at a price. Can he go again on this quick turnaround?
1: Yeah, well, that's the question mark, I guess, is the week-long backup. But he won very well last week and drew sort of a similar gate out a bit wider. And he's a tough horse, so hopefully he can get the job done again.
2: Morning, Bridget. Sam here. Race number seven, you have Royal Valour. What do you make of Royal Valour? I thought it was a bit of a battling effort last start, Bridget, last week. Up to the 1,800 metres now, where he has won at before.
1: Good morning, Sam. He was a little bit disappointing last start because his run before that in the Oamaru Cup was massive and the track was pretty similar, but

0: opened that a bit. He probably wants it a little bit looser, so probably a little bit of a question mark on him again today and over the 18, but he is tough, and I do love this horse, so I'd love to see him go another good race.
1: Okay, race number 8, you're on Flying Celebration. Any chance of a form reversal there from a wide draw?
0: Yeah, hopefully. If from the wide draw, I think during this part of the day it should help. The 1,800 metres should suit, but yeah, I guess it's just track weary and see how they handle it.
1: Okay, Du Jour I thought was pretty good on the first day at the mile. From a widest draw, again, where you say the track by that part of the day could be the better place to be. What are your thoughts with Du Jour back to the 1,400?
0: Yeah, I thought she went super last start too, and yeah, the wide gate does help because she generally goes forward. And I'd say the track would be quite similar to what it was last week, so all good going forward. But yeah, she was pretty gutsy last start.
1: What about Intercept? What are your thoughts with her? Do we wait for her to show something a little bit more because she was a bit plain on the first day?
0: Yeah, in a fresh up run last start, but back to the 12 today. I'd maybe just wait for another run and just see, because she probably needs another one to sort of get that race fitness back.
2: 7 rights for you today, Bridget. Interesting book of rights. I'm going to give you a choice. You give us your best of the day or your best value of the day.
0: I think my best of the day would be Victorian Charm. He was just a great run, fresh up, and I think he will improve off that because he rode him quite cold. And value bet?
2: Maybe you don't have to.
0: Girl.
2: I'm a ninja girl. Okay. I'm a ninja girl. 8s and 11s. 8-11. 8th of November, my birthday. I'm taking both.
0: Oh, that sounds lucky.
2: It does. Good on you, Bridget. Hope you're lucky today too. Thanks for your time.
0: Awesome. Thanks very much.
2: Bridget Grills, nice book of rides there for her. Now we go to Joe Nishizuka joins us now. Joe, welcome into the mail run.
3: Thank you. Hello. Nice.
2: Let's have a look at... Yep, great to have you on, mate. Race 2, you're on Perfect Man's. Look, you've got a great partnership together. It's a big chance to get your day off to a good start.
3: Yeah, very much so. Had about 5 starts and 3 wins, I believe. And we've had one listed race in that 5 run as well, which was a bit below average. But yeah, good partnership. I think we both suit each other. So.
2: Nice.
3: Quite well, confident
2: today. Yeah, good confidence. Good stuff. What about race 4, a little bit of love? This is super consistent, this horse. Geez, if a horse deserves a win, it's this one.
3: Yeah, very much so. It's been so unlucky, like its last 5 starts has been, third, and then just the rest of all second, and just knocking on the door for the win. So I think it's... it just needs a win at this stage. It deserves it.
2: Yeah, I agree with you. What about in race 5, Illuminated Miss? There's been a bit of betting confidence around her, Joe. Do you share that confidence?
3: Yeah, she's been, hit and then a miss and then a hit and then a miss. So I think hopefully this time, fingers crossed, she goes one more above with her hit. And, she is a horse that is more than capable to win, is what I think. Especially when I got a third.

0: he improve that length or two to get back in the winner's circle today, do you think, Joe?
1: Yes, very much so. You know, she had like about a month off, or maybe a little bit more, from the previous run before that, and then she came back. And I thought, because I was suspended, the other boy, 4 kilo by Simon, he jumped on

0: Joe?
1: Yeah, very much so. You know, like, it came in with no trial, and it just went straight into a race. So when I was talking with Mr. Pender, he said that he was going to treat, he treated that race as a trial, and then now he's, you know, into that race fitness. He is a touch, you know, it's been about a month between races, so the fitness can depend, but I think he should be well and truly able to win.
2: Joe, what's your pick of your book of rides today to land a winner for us?
1: Oh, to be honest, it's a little bit hard. You know, they're all good horses to ride. They're all very nice to ride. I like to have Perfect Man's Whim, as well as a little bit of Love, just because, you know, results-wise, but Perfect Man's for me, I'd say. You know, he loves the track. And, yeah, getting another winner for this Ralph is what I love to do. So
2: that'll do me. Yeah. You'll find out later in the show that's my each way bet of the day. So I was quite nervous. I was quite nervous talking to you today. So we're on the same page, Joe. Let's hope we both come out winners.
1: Yeah. Love to please everybody for that.
2: Yeah, good on you, Joe. Thanks for your time today. Have a great day.
1: Thank you very much.
2: Joe Nishizuka there on Perfect Man's for me and him, which is great news, Sam.
3: Certainly is. Nice young guy. First time on the show, isn't he?
2: Yeah.
3: Full of life. They tell me he does like a 100-metre sprint down the straight before every race day. Sometimes Aidan Robley gets the clock out even.
2: Oh, like himself running?
3: Yeah, and his full jockey kit and that. That's what Pops was telling me. So a bit of a character, it seems. Oh, good man.
2: Jeez, I don't mind that. Yes, a Perfect Man's is mine. We just had trouble getting through to Michael Pittman, so we're just going to patch through Thad Taylor from the TAB who joins us now. Thaddeus, geez, I talked to you on the radio on Thursday, back off 2 weeks in the spelling paddock in Fiji. By crikey, you're ready to go a good race fresh up, so welcome in.
4: Yeah, fizzing, but still a very underwhelming replacement for Michael Pittman, so I hope you get him on shortly, but I will do my best. I will do my best as always, Steph.
2: Let's start with the promos for the day, please, Thaddeus, because I hate rushing that towards the end, because this is where the generosity comes to the punters from the TRB. So what do you got for us today?
4: Well, let's go to Riccarton, the main meeting of the day, and that is where the odd surge is, and we'll touch on where the money is in a minute, but you'd be using those on a few Kevin Myers runners today, might be my advice around the odd surge. I just looked at the trainer's challenge, Steph, just to go slightly off topic quickly. $1.01. I've never seen that before. The trainer's challenge. Kevin Myers, $1.01. The boys are saying that's generous that I was talking to. So yeah, that's incredible. He's dominating. But the odd surge is at Riccarton. Irapa and Randwick have the bonus cashback races today in a second or third. As always, check your account for those details. Irapa, Randwick, cashback, Riccarton, odd surge.
2: Can I take you to the jumps races at Riccarton? That is a special time of year, and Riccarton host it so well. A couple of hurdles and a steeple. Early money on these races, Thad.
4: Did I mention Kevin Myers has been well backed, Steph? let's go to the steeple first. And Lord Spencer, $1.95. Look, he's only turned in a little bit because of the scratching of Captain's Run this morning, but he's been well backed. Prince Turbo, Kevin Myers, $9.50 into $7.50 for Emily Farr. There, Kevin Myers, that has been the mover there. They're the two they want, Lord Spencer and Prince Turbo, in the steeple, in the hurdle. Happy Star, Kevin Myers, Sean Fannin, fresh to the meeting, good run on the flat last time, six into $4.40, and that is interesting because Quid is also in the race, trained by Kevin Myers, and there's been more money on Happy Star than Quid, so make what you like of that. Affordable was very good on the first day, and you can never rule out the Nelson McDougall team either, but Happy Star in the flat, and I can tell you in the other jumps race number one, Steph, Kick On, Kevin Myers. Yes. For $2.60 has been all the rage in that one. You'll see a theme.
2: Let's get away from the Myers influence and head to Tarapa. Has any race in particular stood out that's captured the interest?
4: Well, there's a fair few, to be to be honest, Steph, I mean, Khaleesi's probably one runner that they think's going to win today. That's race number six for Stephen March. Second up into this, heavily, heavily backed has been Khaleesi. That's probably the best backed runner on the card there. Into the last, Dromi.

0: 7 into $4.80. That's been very well backed. It was a good winner a couple of starts ago for the foot team, so that has been one that they've backed there. Aftergo's been well backed early on. I see a decent move around Joe Nishizuka's runner there, Illuminated Miss. I have heard you chatting to him earlier. $21 into $9. So that's some sort of push in race number 5 for the McQuaid team. So, yeah, don't know quite what to make of that, but it's a decent move. Best back of the day there, though, Khaleesi, if you're having one at Te Tuarapa today.
1: Morning to you, Thad. Sam here, mate. The sports update brought to you by Mainland Coachwork, horse coaches and so much more. Warriors are out of the way. All Blacks are out of the way. Couple of wins there. We'll turn our attention to the NPC. We'll start with Auckland versus Wellington today at Western Springs. All eyes will be on Duplessis Corifi in the 12 jersey, no doubt. But where's the money gone? Because Auckland were impressive in losing to Canterbury last week.
0: Yeah, they were. They all but got it, didn't they, Sam? Morning to you. And then Canterbury found a way to win, as Canterbury can do. So, yeah, look, it's early in the season, and we saw an upset, and I use inverted commas there to a degree last night with Waikato downing Taranaki. And just so early in the season, we just don't quite know where these teams sit. Yes, on the eye, Auckland were very good, and Wellington probably in the other turn

0: don't fully know yet. So look, at $3.20, they are entertaining the lines to bounce back to a degree. They were around 350, I think, when this market opened. So they've taken a small turn in, probably just at the price rather than anything else. It's quite a discrepancy between the pair. The line sits at 9.5 points.
1: Interesting. And then a massive game under the roof tomorrow afternoon. The Ranfurly Shield goes on the line. Otago hosting Canterbury, one of the great rivalries in provincial footy. And I sense, from my hometown there in Dunedin, there's a fair bit of confidence from the Golden O and the Blue Army, to be fair, to hold on to the log of wood.
0: Yeah, and the marketplace gives them a fair chance as well, Sam. They're 230, so, you know, not massive outsiders by any stretch. $1.60 for Canterbury, and they've been backed at 230. Look, I think most people sort of think Canterbury will find a way, like Canterbury do, to a degree. And in a head-to-head market with Canterbury at $1.60, generally people are willing to include that in multis and the like. But in saying that, certainly oddsetters are giving Otago a chance. The faithful are certainly giving Otago a chance. And I think the heart of a lot of people would like to see Otago retain that shield down there against Canterbury. That'll be a heck of a game tomorrow afternoon. Sunday afternoon footy, 2:05. What's better than that? And chucking a bit of Ranfurly Shield under a roof. We're going to be in for a bit of fun one way or another.
1: Question without notice, sorry, Thad, but as soon as we ticked over the 1st of August, just back to the racing caper, a lot of futures markets or more futures markets were opened up on some of the feature racing throughout the spring. Has there been any noticeable movers when it comes to some of the key races either here or potentially some Kiwis are involved in across the pond later on?
0: Yeah, well, I mean, they're going to be a decent, contingent of Kiwis, you'd think, heading to some of those big races, Sam. I mean, the likes of Well Written, Seize the Day, Belle Chevelle, Lara Antipova. There may be a bit of an option going up around those horses to win a Group 1, any of them to win a Group 1. So that market, stay tuned for that market. We'll have a bit of a look into that. Mm-hmm. So they're going to be flying the flag for us, and they'll fly the flag well. So yes, there's been Kiwi interest in that. The Foxbridge Plate's the first futures market in New Zealand, and we see Alabama Lass and Damask Rose trial up this morning at Te Rapa. It's going to be on Trackside 1 live on Big Saturday. So that will be interesting because we saw Crescetti in first five trialling during the week and trialling well. So look, the interest all starts there. We're going to have a great Kiwi representation in Oz over the spring, and fingers crossed we can pull off a couple of Group 1s there. But, yeah, I'll be watching that trial with interest. Alabama Lass Damasro, she has to place in a Foxbridge plate to make a Prasia plate. So that's going to be interesting as well. I'm speaking of Damask Rose there. So there's plenty of interest. Spring has sprung, to use that old cliche, and now I'm kicking myself. But I'm looking forward to the racing.
2: Yeah, looking forward to your updates on Big Saturday today, Thad. Good to have you back in the country. Sleeves rolled up, ready to roll. Enjoy your day, mate. Thanks for your time.
0: Yeah, Bulawanaka. Thank you, Steph. See you,
2: Sam. There he is, still on holiday, partly. Mm-hmm. His farewells and his greetings. But good to have Thad Taylor back. Before we get out, we're going to bring you everyone's best of the day, all of our guests, and Sam and I, if you're interested, I seem to be able to be a good stopper on these of recent weeks. But they will come up at some stage. First chorus is my best of the day, Caulfield Race 8, number 8. Shorter than I normally put out there, but I just think it is so, so good. So I'm taking that one. My each way bet is Te Rapa Race 2. Perfect man's. Go, Joe, go. 8 and 2:30. I was just going to go place bet, but I might go each way now on Joe's recommendation as well.
1: Nice, Steph. Race number 9, have to wait a while for my best of the day. Kieran McAvoy on the show at the start.

0: Boniface in race number 7 at Randwick gets the weight swing on J-Mac and Chris Waller and to Zima. And I listened to Mick Kent Jr. on the radio during the week, and he gave it a very, very good push. So Randwick race 7, Boniface 350, my next best there, Steph.
1: Beautiful. And for Kyle Mills, Khaleesi, part of Millsy's multi. So is that a good thing or not? I don't know. Let's have a look at the guests' bests from today. If you missed them or you joined late, Tim Mills gone for race 3 at Riccarton. He's lucid. Bart Cowan, the wonderful track manager, is going to kick us off on the right. Mark, look at that. $9.50 chance in race 1. Then we go race 6, Prima Bella for Sammy Williams there. Molly Fitzgerald aboard at 6. Jeez, we've got some good prices here. Kieran McAvoy, jeez, he had so many good ones, he couldn't split them. I felt like he thought Call Me Gorgeous.
0: Yeah, he liked Call Me Gorgeous and Scripted, definitely. And then he said Midnight Dynamite, the fit horse, against the fresh horses in the feature. It was worth a wee each way play, but definitely those top two.
1: Of course, the guest best bets brought to you by Garrard's. Move on for Jack Taplin in race 4 at Riccarton. His best at $4. Race 8, Billy Blanks with Masahashi Zumi up is the Clotworthy's best chance at $9.50. Love these prices. Tommy Wigram, the man in 4, Muscovado, in a very even book of rides. I think he could well ride more than one at $5.50. Bridget Grills, race 3, Victorian Charm is $8.50. She also liked My Ninja Girl. She wanted to take a couple, and that's at $11. And Joe, my man Joe, Perfect Man's, $8.50. We're on the same train. So that is good stuff. Big day of racing. Good to have you alongside. Lash, when are you off to Africa?
0: This is actually my last show, Steph, for the best part of 4 weeks before I go to South Africa and hopefully win a test series against the Springboks. So, look, I'll tell you what, and just on Garrard's Horse and Hound there and those best bets, the jockeys and the contributors to the show the last few weeks have been low-flying. So you could do a lot worse and follow along those best bets thanks to Garrard's, that's for sure, Steph.
1: 100%. Well, enjoy your trip to the Republic.
0: I will.
1: Lash, bring home the silverware, please. Great to have all of your company out there in Trackside and Sport Nation World. I will catch you next week with a roulette of co-hosts over the next month or so. Enjoy your Saturday.

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0: watch you the Palangi dance like Grant Elliott does?
1: I'm a good dancer. I am a good dancer.
0: Says you.
1: Tell you what, throw a few Orange Fantas in me and...
0: Clippies and Coke.
1: Clippies and Coke after a Stormers win.
0: And some slap chips.
1: Wow. The problem is with the Stormers is that half the crowd is supporting the All Blacks anyway. And then some people, like we spoke off air, they'll be like, I don't understand why they're not supporting their country. And it's like, you can forgive, but you don't forget.
0: History. Can't escape your history. Welcome into the show. This is the Saturday session for the 8th of August.
1: You look a bit tired, buddy. Did you wake up for the
0: nice
1: game?
0: Nice and early.
1: You woke up on behalf of both of us.
0: Yeah, then I had to wait outside a car as you're having a phone conversation to Kane Williamson and Rachin Ravindra, forgetting to wish Kane Williamson a happy birthday.
1: No, we spoke about his birthday. We just, at this age, you don't wish someone happy birthday. You just talk about
0: Maya,
1: it, don't you?
0: Maya, that, of course you wish someone a happy birthday.
2: That is just poor coming from you, Grant.
1: Gee,
2: I'm not impressed.
1: Thing.
0: Typical selfish cricketer, right?
1: Maya, getting the knife
0: individual
1: in early.
0: There we go.
1: Okay, so we're ganging up on Grant again. Is that what we're doing so early on in the show?
0: Well, some might say you deserve it. Good to have you back, friend.
1: Yeah.
0: I am a bit tired. I was up.
1: You do look, you look broken.
0: Yeah, up early watching the ABs after... a late night at home. I must
1: the Waz. You watched the Waz, didn't you? You did the double.
0: That game hit different last night. That game hit different. That atmosphere.
1: Here we go.
2: That's what you call dedication to the role, Grant.
0: Yes.
1: Yeah.
0: But it's the type of day that a bandwagoner like you should love, Grant. That was outstanding from the Warriors for 60-odd minutes, and such is the greatness of...
1: The Waz?
0: The Panthers. That with 5 minutes to go, people, there were a lot of people watching, and they're going to steal this. Then, of course, they had that try ruled out for a player in front of the kicker, and breathe, Warriors fans.

0: lie about?
1: They asked if I'd bought a Warriors shirt.
0: Paul, if Paul's listening, he's going to call.
1: I haven't, but my intention was, so anyway, I was in the mall on Thursday. We went to go watch Odysseus or the Odyssey or whatever. Gee, that was a weird film. Cooked my mind. That's
0: quite
1: film.
0: It's quite an interesting story from home.
1: Well, I thought it would be like Gladiator, but it was just a little bit. It was like Steven Spielberg.
2: Did you
1: Gladiator.
2: Like the pig sing?
1: Oh no, I turned away. I turned away. I couldn't watch it.
0: Yeah, it's based on one of the most important texts in all of the world.
1: Yeah, no. So after that, the shops were open, Queensgate Mall. So I saw a Wire shirt. I was like, oh, here's my opportunity. I went up and looked in the rack. It was $170. Now, I've just come on board, back on board for the Wires. And I was like, oh, I don't know. Do you have caps? And they was like, no, we're sold out. So I do need to. I think I'm going to go for a Wires cap, and then
0: well,
1: I'm going to progress.
0: If you go watch that opening hour last night, I think you'd be pretty confident of making a commitment of $170.
1: I must admit, I watched the highlights. I did watch highlights, and they looked like they were on. Halasima was like, sheesh. He was next level.
0: Yeah.
1: Just the pace that he played with.
0: He's devilish to defend, isn't he?
1: And
0: one moment on defense we'd like to have back, but you look at the positives over. Yeah,
1: tell me if I'm wrong, because I'm like
0: Metcalf back in the number seven jersey.
2: His try celebration though.
0: We're not a celebration police.
2: No.
1: What did he do, Maya?
2: It was like the beating of his chest, like thinking he's
0: Is that arms wide open?
2: Yeah, arms wide open. What is it? The
1: arms akimbo.
0: Yeah. Creed, that terrible
2: Titanic. He's
0: Christian
2: Kate Winslet wanting someone to come in behind him on the boat.
1: Oh, gee.
0: There was no one there, though. No one came in for a cuddle from behind.
1: Coming in from behind.
0: Yeah, no cuddle from behind. It was disappointing.
2: Yeah. How bad was that forward pass? That blatant Penrith forward
0: pass? That was the funniest forward pass you will ever see.
1: Was it blatant?
0: Well, the guy's in front of him. It's like...
1: That's a forward pass.
0: You know when you watch the NFL and sometimes the quarterback just drops it off to the fullback or the running back? Just a shovel pass. And they missed it. They missed it, didn't they?
1: Wow. They always miss it. The referees are always against the Wires, from what I hear.
0: Yeah.
1: But tell me if I'm wrong. I mean, my league knowledge is pretty shabby, as you know, at best. I'm fresh onto the Wires scene. But it looks like their defense is a lot better this year than it has been.
0: I really enjoyed, after going up, 18-0, there was a defensive stand about 10, 15 minutes into that second half that was absolutely superb.
1: Mm.
0: It really was, Grant. So I'm sure the Warriors fans listening or those who watch who want to make comment, why not? Let's rip into it. 0800 150 811. You can join the show. You may want to talk about the All Blacks' first up performance in South Africa in front of 47,000 fans. I must admit, watching both of those games, gee, the atmospheres were wonderful. I did have serious FOMO. Great stadium, and the Storm has brought it for long periods. The All Blacks, I thought, started really positively. The opening 7 or 8 minutes, they were full of endeavour and attacking accuracy. But from then on, the quality of the game sort of subsided. New Zealand, man, we are so poor at cheating. We are not very good at cheating. We give so many penalties away.
1: Mm.
0: I think we had, was it 3 yellow cards and a penalty try conceded over the course of the game?
1: Discipline's a problem in the setup. Is that what you're saying,
0: Daniel? Discipline's been a problem for a number of years.
1: Yeah.
0: This is an ongoing issue.
1: All Blacks have a discipline issue, is what you're saying.
0: Tossi had his issues at scrum time. He got penalised at least 3 times, the tight head prop. And I'm pretty sure I heard the referee just say to him, "You're too long."
1: Mm.
0: What on earth does that mean?
1: 6'4".
0: You're too long. What, so he can't be... What, you want him to shrink? It was very odd. It was probably something more technical about how he was scrummaging rather than his actual physical size.
1: Who do we speak to about the discipline? Who controls the discipline? Is it the head coach? Is it the captain? Like, for me, in a cricket team...
0: It's
1: got to start at the top. So, you know, with Brendan McCullum, there's a curfew.
0: If you keep getting nicked off to first slip on a fifth stump line, Grant, who are you going to blame first? The support team?
1: The coach.
0: The physio?
1: No, you blame
0: the coach.

0: Well, we seem to blame the coach all the time, don't we? It's always the coach's fault. It's never the player's fault. That's why I'm like, okay, well, if discipline's a problem, is it the, you know, if it's the forward pack guys that are, you know, causing the issues, the yellow cards, well, surely the forward pack coach gets stuck into them and there's got to be a punishment. I thought that getting a yellow card for the All Blacks was a real faux pas. Like, that was a non-negotiable, that you didn't, you know, get sent off and, you know, leave your team one man down. Like, I always thought that that discipline was one of the biggest positives about the All Blacks.
1: Well, get the carrier pigeon out, Grant, because the messages are not getting through, mate. And I'm sorry, we can't afford to be down to 13 against the Springboks.

0: are they? Let's power through those. Take us to the lounge. Yes, the All Blacks have survived a bruising battle with the Stormers. One thing is for certain, when the All Blacks come home, they're going to be sore. They're going to be very sore, Grant.
1: Was it that physical?
0: Yeah. Obviously, they're without their front line Springboks, but they played with real intensity, and it was a credit to them. And it wasn't until the last sort of 10 minutes that New Zealand galloped away. This game was locked up at 14 points apiece. In the 66th minute, when Ioane, who I thought was one of the brighter performers from a New Zealand perspective, went over from close range. They added tries through Carter and Morby and Armour. There was a penalty try wedged in there, and it finishes 38 points to 21. The All Blacks did have to overcome three yellow cards in that game, but four tries in the last 15 minutes will leave a smile on their face. This brings a smile on my face because I said this a couple of weeks ago, don't rule this out happening. Ma'anonu is in line for a remarkable return to the rugby spotlight with a 44-year-old named on the Sharks bench.
1: Yes.
0: To take on the All Blacks midweek.
1: Wonderful. That is a wonderful inclusion for Ma'anonu with the Sharks.
0: Great to have Uncle Hugh Bladen back on the program, albeit briefly. And the Warriors have stunned the NRL leaders Penrith 28 points to 12 in Auckland with Luke Metcalf starring on his return to the side. The halfback scored twice, 16 points overall after replacing the injured Tamati Martin. He does have that ability to deliver the big moment, doesn't he? The win moves the Warriors to third on points differential, but just 2 points behind the Panthers. It's pretty tight. Why do they remain in third, you're wondering? Because there was also a game last night which saw
2: Roosters held on
0: to beat the Doggies. So Roosters on 36 points, the Panthers on 36 points, the Warriors on 34.
1: Wow, we're going to win it this year.
0: Yeah, and your mate Gianni Infantino's having a good old time.
1: Is this with his business proposition?
0: No, this is, I read verbatim off staff.co.nz because they have threatened the lawyers this week. UEFA paid off an alleged mistress of Gianni Infantino while he was General Secretary of the Telegraph, has disclosed. Woman received a six-figure sum after the alleged relationship with Infantino while he was a top official at European football's governing body. But you watch the world rally around him.
1: He's a good-looking man, though. Like, you know.
0: What if you think the hood of the Thunderbirds is good-looking? Yeah.
1: No, Doctor Evil kind of way.
0: He's the hood.
1: Has he painted his eyebrows on? No, has he? Infantino. I thought that he had one. You know how women can paint or tattoo their eyebrows?
0: Yep.
1: I don't know. I'm so oblivious to that sort of stuff. But it looks like he's got the tattooed eyebrows. Yeah.
0: He looks like the hood off the Thunderbirds.
1: He does. Yeah. He does look like the hood.
0: Yeah.
1: But, I mean,
0: And one is a ruthless criminal mastermind. His primary driver is pure greed and personal financial gain, caring little for human life or justice. You can judge which one is which. Hello, Mikey.
1: I'm sorry I lied, Mikey, but I don't think you're more worried about the rugby, aren't you?
3: Well, I tell you, I did watch the Warriors last night, and I mean, again, probably like you, I'm not the biggest league fan in the world, and some of the rules a little bit sort of whatever, but oh my God, was that one of the best games that you think they've probably played this year? It was,
0: Mike, yeah.
3: The
0: that was so dominant.
3: Was quite phenomenal. Yeah.

0: Man, he's such a good player. But for 60 minutes, they were superb. But you must admire the Panthers, Mikey. Like, seriously, the temerity of them to almost get in a position to win it just shows what they're all about.
1: I was thinking, surely they're not going to come back from this and win. It was quite incredible. That forward pass, by the way. Now, I rewatched that. Now, technically, sometimes you look at something and go, I see it with my eyes, but surely that was a forward pass. But he was facing his own goal line, so technically he passed it out the back of his hands. So maybe that's why it wasn't forward. Weird, man.
0: It's so bad. Yeah. It is so bad. Thankfully, they won. And now we can make light of it. Sorry, Grant.
2: Hey, Mikey, you must be excited. I mean, you're obviously a Waz fan, even though, you know, you're probably
1: I'm not.
2: Oh, you're not. So the talk about this new team that could potentially be in Christchurch, is that something that excites you? Would you support them or the Waz?
1: No, well, so I'm not a Waz fan. I'm a fan of the Waz fans. I think the best fans in the country by 100 miles.
2: Oh, okay.
0: That's such a good way to look at it.
2: Yeah, I think I might look at it that way.
1: I'm a rugby fan first and foremost, but I would 100% get behind a league team down here because now it's an extra sport, another excuse to go to the stadium. So,
2: With the infrastructure you got and that new stadium, it really does make sense, doesn't it?
1: Yeah, it does. So got up bleary-eyed to watch the rugby this morning, and like you're saying there, Daniel, the first 5 minutes I thought, here we go, look at
0: that. That's a Harlem Globetrotters.
1: And then just the usual what we suspected would happen in South Africa reared its head, and I thought the ref was actually doing a fairly good job, but he had the TMO in his ear the entire time. You can't complain about something that we know is going to happen. It's a fact. We have to deal with it. But I couldn't help thinking that in the TMO box, at the back of the TMO box, there's a couple of shadowy figures shrouded in smoke and darkness, smoking their cigarettes. And the TMO goes, I think that's okay. And then the voice from the back goes, no, play it again. Watch it again. And I think you just can't help but feel that's what we're up against. You know?
0: Oh, God, someone on the 1970 tour.
2: Did it sound like Fergie
0: McCormick's kicking us to victory? It's the anniversary today, by the way.
2: I'm just listening to how Mikey... Yeah. Did it sound a little bit like this? I want you to play it again.
1: Yeah, 100%.
0: Play that
1: differently. Okay. here's the thing. I don't think certainly today, they can't handle our pace. Like when we're going forward and looking good, but our pace, I don't think they can stay with it. But the usual go down on one knee, I've got an injury, TMO stuff this is what we just have to face up to, right? And that's what it's going to be. But I tell you what, Anton Stigner and Fabian Holland, a German, and is the other guy from the Netherlands. Man, I feel safe when they're on the field together. They look the goods. They are the future. They excite me. I think they were fantastic today. And the other thing too about the game, I saw Rico pass the ball, which was awesome. And I thought he had quite a good game.
0: Mikey, he looks lighter, lither, more explosive. Ireland looks like first impression. I was really impressed.
2: Pace.
0: You know, g'day, Zeno. Hope you're doing all right.
1: Yeah, keep him on the wing, though. Keep him on the wing.
0: Oh, I agree with that.
1: Now, Daniel, today, is there going to be a more watched game outside of the Shield game tomorrow than your Pussycats at 2 o'clock today with a certain number 12?
0: It's Leicester in reverse. Seriously. This is
1: crazy.
0: This is odd. This is odd. I'm a sceptic, naturally. I was a sceptic with Leicester. Leicester obviously proved us wrong, right? This does seem very strange.
2: Why has it been done? Do we know why it's been done?
0: I haven't heard quotes from the coach, but I would have thought a player of his calibre could impact the game more so at 7 than 12. Mikey, I don't know about you.
1: So apparently the reason is because they got so many injuries at midfield, they didn't want to get a club

0: player and expose them to high caliber rugby, which seems a bit strange.
1: Well, they don't want to give club players in Wellington a go anyway.
0: Yeah, well, there you go. But Duplessis, look, he's an amazing rugby player. But I guess we'll find out whether he's got a kicking game, a passing game, all the other bits. If he's quick, I guess he's quick. But I'll tell you what, I'll be watching. I'll definitely be watching this afternoon. Very interesting.
1: Oh, I'm with you. And so, who knows?
0: Let's hope they find the Wellington Kool-Aid.
1: Yeah, God, it was like they needed to put that cat down last week. It was pretty ugly. Hey, lovely to chat, Mikey. Thanks for your time. Our number is 0800 150 811. Let's talk Friday night footy. The Warriors up against the Panthers. Warriors fans, you should celebrate this victory. Did you know, Grant, that the Warriors had lost 11 of the previous 12 games against the Panthers?
2: It doesn't surprise me.
1: 11 of the last 12. And when they were up, 18-22-0, I started to look back and think to myself, the Panthers never lose games like this. They never lose games like this. And I trawled through the record books, and I'm right. They very rarely. Notice how I changed that from never to very rarely. They got slapped by the Knights 25-6. May of last season? But you've got to go back, I kid you not, to about 2022 when the Cowboys beat them 38-8. But that was the last game of the regular season. And the Panthers had already finished first and decided to rest 11 of their regular starters.
2: Smart.
1: So the first hour, just an A-plus effort, I would say, from the Warriors. And man alive, the way the Panthers came back, though. It was squeaky bum time. G'day, Joey. Welcome aboard.
3: Yeah,
2: hello, Joey.
3: Nathan Perry. G'day, Grant. Is that you, Grant?
2: Yeah, it is, Joey.
3: Oh, hey, mate. They said they were going to a break first. Sorry, mate.
1: No, I thought I'd throw you off, mate, by coming to you before a break. Well, I'd just like to make our

0: Oh, I didn't realize it was you. Tell Mikey from Christchurch, don't worry about Duper C. Worry about your team tomorrow against Otago. Because I tell you what, Otago. I think Otago will hold on to the shield. I really do, boys. I think Otago will hold the shield. I don't think Canterbury can take it off them. We'll soon find out, though, won't
1: we? It'd be nice if the good guys could win.
0: Well, yeah. They played bloody well against Southland, the Spags, the other week.
1: Yeah, they did.
0: Yeah, look, the All Blacks, a pass mark, they tried to play running football. I thought if you were a Stormers fan, you'd be disappointed. They were boring, but if you keep running the football and keep not kicking the ball and running it against the South Africans, you got a massive chance of beating them. I don't care what anyone says. And that was getting back to the old All Black style of rugby where we used to run the ball and then the last 20 we'd run oversides. And what I liked about it, even though they dropped the ball a lot, that was probably a little bit of rustiness. They were trying to create stuff and they looked dangerous, and that's what you want. And I would say it was, you know, a 6 or 7 out of 10. And it would have been interesting to see how they go on Tuesday. But, you know, I don't mind if they get beat and they're playing rugby like that, because that's good rugby to watch. For me, I hate this box kicking all the time. And just because other sides have to do it, Grant and Daniel, it doesn't mean we have to do it. You don't have to follow the rhythm of everybody else. You play your own game, and that's why the Warriors are so good. Because they play their

0: And if you give players more space, they get deeper. Therefore, they got more time with the football. And that's what the All Blacks were, just a little bit shallow at times. If we get a little bit deeper, we would be very dangerous. And that Warriors side, that was a fantastic one. But I just noticed one thing, fellas. Nathan Cleary came into the game the last 20 minutes.
1: Didn't he just?

0: end up being probably the halfback of the Warriors. But at the end of the day, Grant, I hope your golf's good, mate. You didn't tell
1: me
0: that.
1: No, Joey.
2: Thanks, Joey.
1: We all know the golden rule.
2: Thanks a lot.
1: No one wants to hear about golf from a former cricketer.
2: I really do appreciate it,
1: Joey.
2: We've
1: got to get to a break. Zane, you'll be next, I promise, mate. Hold there. Coming back to you after this.
2: That's good.
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0: How good was that bloke?
1: Oh, mate, but then you've got Aaron Clark and Mitch Barnett as well. Mitch Barnett actually ran for more metres than James Fisher-Harris. You just don't realise it. And then you've got Tanner Stowers-Smith and Eddie Tuiava come on, and you actually pick up the speed of the game. That's the difference in the Warriors these days. The bench are just as good. Geez, I tell you, Dallin Watson is a Lesniak. How does he get up in the morning after that? Is there a player who runs with so much intensity for every single carry, gets smashed and just gets up and smiles and does it again? Oh, man.

0: more important. With, you know, Ali Lauatai running out of the line, he'll learn from that and put a bit of pressure on us, but it just showed the nature of the Warriors this year to be able to mentally switch back on, turn momentum, get the final try, make a statement. To do that with Nathan Cleary there, like, what did he do in the grand final a couple of years ago? That was the biggest comeback they'd had, and we just shut it down. So, man, that made it special for me.
1: Yeah. Yeah, the centre's had a couple of interesting moments defensively, so that's probably one area to work on. But I can understand why you're so exuberant and boisterous today, fella. Even if it was raining cats and dogs on the Kapiti Coast, I have a sneaking suspicion you'd have a ray of sunshine.
0: I tell you, mate, it never stopped shining after a Warriors win. But, man, and Leka Halasima, what a revelation it seemed to, man. The palm on Nathan Cleary, just little moments like that. They'll stick. You know, some games, some moments, that will stick with me forever, guys. So I had to get in early, fire up,
1: good man,
0: get all the Warriors fans on there and follow me up. Cheers, boys.
1: That's the Warrior-holic, the Warrior-holic on the program. We go to one of our big Warriors fans. Paul!
2: I'm going to get a spray
1: Paul
2: here.
1: Paul is about 19 foot tall today. He's been nudging people off the road in his Ford Ranger. No, he's been letting them in. He's been letting them in, such as his happiness. G'day, Paul.
3: G'day, mate. Oh, you might be pleased to know I got rid of that Ranger yesterday. I drove down to Auckland. I jumped into a new Nissan Navara, mate. So
1: nice.
3: I've gone to the...

0: Correct. And you know and respect his opinion. Arguably, what did he say that was the most, the best performance he's seen at home in 30-odd years?
1: Yeah, and I've got to say, it was probably the best atmosphere I've been in at a Warriors game last night. Started off with that haka, and everyone was just going off. The whole stadium was going off last night. And yeah, I mean, I've got to eat a bit of humble pie with Luke Metcalf. You know, he just turned it on last night. He showed that he is another level above Tomaire, all due respect to Tomaire, but you know, next man up mentality, guys. You know, like, we've gone through Tanner Boyd, Tomaire Martin, Luke Metcalf went down, and now he's back. It's the depth in the club is just unreal. And I agree with the Warrior-holic, mate, you know, with Leka. You know, I also said he's not a centre, but last night he just proved he can fit it there, because, you know, he puts guys in holes, and his footwork, his defence is okay, and he turned it on last night. So very, very happy, mate.
0: Yeah, but what was the heart rate at when the Panthers came surging home?
1: Hello.
0: Oh, I think we've lost Paul. Have we? Can you hear us, Paul?
2: Are you there?
0: Can you hear us? Can you hear us? Oh, we've got a technical issue. We might have to go to a break. We'll get to a break and try and figure this out. Sorry, Paul.
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4: 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And also, likely news story, Wallace Atiti suffers mild illness. 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

0: shells on music. Paul's back. Hopefully the connection is better this time.
1: Pull us.
0: You are in full flight. I have to ask, though, Paul, with 7 minutes to go as they're mounting that comeback, what was it like in the arena then?
2: I was confident that they weren't going to pip us at the post, but, yeah, no, it was it was just, oh, God, here we go. Typical Nathan Cleary showing all his class. And speaking of which, you know, his brother, I watched him in the curtain raiser, and just talking of depth, you know, when he's coming through, I mean, the club's in such good stead, you know. He's such a good player yesterday, and a young Jet Cleary, and, you know, I was just saying before I got cut off, Leka Halasima proved me wrong, you know, in the centres. So it was a great night, mate. Awesome night.
0: Best on field? Who would you give that to?

0: There was a few. Obviously, Luke Metcalf, but I thought Dallin Watene-Zelezniak. You know, his kick returns, you know what he's like. He just charges 100 mile an hour in, and he was everywhere. He was even over the other side. Yeah, he went from the right wing to the left wing just to get involved, and he really led the way, and it just showed from the haka. You know, I've always said, you know, and particularly this year, that the team that comes out of the blocks and dominates in the first 10, 20 is usually the team that'll win, and the other team just backpedals. That happened to us against the Bulldogs. You know, we just couldn't get a punch away, but last night the Panthers couldn't get a punch away, and with the crowd behind the Wars last night, mate, it was unreal.
1: Yeah. Oh, I'm glad you were there. I'm glad you enjoyed it. Go enjoy the weekend, Paul. Thanks so much for your time. Go well. 0800 150 811 8833. Thoughts of proud Warriors fan Paul there. It's really important for the top two race, and we all know how important finishing in the top two is for a team in quest of actually lifting the trophy, right, which is what it's all about. So they remain very close to the hip of the Roosters, who got up over the Bulldogs by a couple of points last night. So the Panthers 36, the Roosters 36, the Warriors 34. And just, you know, looking at upcoming games for those two sides. Of course, who do the Raiders have next week, next Thursday night? The Panthers. How bloody good. All right, couple of text messages. T-Roy writes, why don't you commentate the All Blacks tour, question mark, yeah, commentary for the Soccer World Cup, question mark, but can't follow the ABs. We don't have the rights as of right now. We don't have the rights. So you can't commentate something we don't have the rights for. So I appreciate the feedback and understand that. You can read that one. That's from Rob.
2: Hi, Daniel and Grant. First big error from Dave Rennie is letting Artie Instagram Sevilla pick and choose when he joins the AB team. Artie is no McCaw or Fitzpatrick. He has never won a Rugby World Cup. Artie has lost more test matches to South Africa and Ireland than any other AB outside of Bowden Barrett. This sets a very dangerous precedent that will have repercussions down the line, because the AB captain should never be allowed to pick and choose when he plays. Cheers, Rob. That's from Rob. Thank you, Rob.
1: Thank you for taking the time, Rob. 15 minutes away from 11 o'clock. Thaddeus Maximus is after this.
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0: So much.
1: It's so good to be back and just have the team back together again.
0: Well, you must be exhausted, Grant, being this is your second show in
1: a year.
0: You probably need a holiday, I would think, because our man is back from a holiday.
2: Bulla boys. Yes, back from Fiji. Lovely couple of weeks. Probably the flight back. Yeah, it was good. A bit of sunshine, bit of heat, a couple of Fiji bitters, and just a bit of relaxing. So,
1: are you a cocktail man? A few pina coladas?
2: No, not a major cocktail man, no. Grant. I don't know if you could tell by looking at me.
0: He strikes me as a sneaky espresso martini from time to time.
2: Yeah. Maybe if the mood strikes me, but it doesn't strike me too often.
1: In his budgie smugglers?
2: Yeah, I definitely got those out.
0: Togs, undies.
2: Yeah, absolutely. Blinded a few people down on the beaches there with my albino skin. But, good to be back. Looking forward to the weekend. And I'm surprised you're not in your Warriors jersey today, Grant Elliott.
0: Oh, liar.
3: Fake fan.
0: He lied to our fans.
1: So I lied 2 weeks ago.
0: Lied.
1: I said that I had bought one, and then when I went to go look at one in the shops the other day, I was like, $170? But it was a T-shirt. It wasn't even a jersey.
0: I'm no longer on the cricketing circuit.
2: Yeah, I goes, no, $170, not to be sneezed at. There's a lot of money, but hey. I expect better from you, Grant, after they did the business last night against
0: the
2: Panthers.
0: Did you take a bath last night?
2: Yeah, of course we did.
1: Did you?
2: Yeah. But the live betting's interesting because, I mean, Penrith got out to a big price, during the game, and I don't know the highest price they were, but then the live betting kicks and everyone starts to think, oh, Penrith's got a big price, Then the comeback starts and they're all sweeping on Penrith. But the damage was done.
0: It was a great game.
2: Yeah, it was a ripper.
0: That atmosphere.
1: A question with that. I'm sure you obviously can see when people are loading the money on. They obviously start with the Warriors. And they go, oh, this is our year. The Warriors are going to win. When the Warriors start winning and Penrith's odds get high, do those same punters go and punt on Penrith because they're worried that the Warriors are not going to do the business?
2: Well, it's more that they've probably got themselves in a good position. When the Warriors are out $2.30, $2.40 outsiders, which they were last night, when Penrith get out north of $3, you can back the other side and lock in a profit. There's that sort of trading that does happen. Not your average customer, but a lot of people do, and then they can take the luck out of it, I say, and then lock in a profit.
0: And then with 14 minutes to go in the All Black Stormers game, you're thinking we're going to make it all back here.
2: Sheesh. Yeah, it was a bit of a grind this morning.
0: It was a bit of a grind. It started so well, but then it got, I have to say, a little bit ugly. I thought the TMO was a little bit too involved. Anyway, so the Warriors to win it all?
2: Yeah.
0: That surely would have narrowed significantly, right?
2: Well, it would have been nice if the Bulldogs could have held on last night and beaten the Roosters, but that didn't unfortunately happen. They are still third favourites, right. The Warriors, $6 to win it all. I haven't updated the liability. I haven't looked at the liability recently on the grand final winner, but boy, oh boy. Look, we've had, 30 years of them not winning, so I suppose we've got a bit in our back pocket to pay out when and if they do. They're $6 third favourites.
0: Warriors women later tonight looking to do the double this weekend. They're up against the Newcastle Knights. They're playing at home, probably reasonable favourites, I think.
1: Yeah, the Wahinis.
2: Yeah, the $1.48 they were, and let me make sure that price is just out to $1.52. Ticked out to $1.52. So they're pretty warm favourites. Winner of two of their last three, they should get the job done.
1: That is the All Blacks tour. I want to ask about the All Blacks tour. Are people loading up on the test matches yet?
2: Yeah.
1: And what does that look like?
0: Futures market would be interesting.
1: Because I am very much in the camp of, whoa, this is in altitude. I think two of the three tests are in altitude, and it worries me.
0: You need to win three of the four to win the series, which is such a nonsense. How is it not 1996? It's a three-match series in South Africa with an exhibition match. This is so dumb, rugby. Why do they not out themselves?
2: Yeah, you can bet.
0: It's so dumb.
2: Yeah, the draw's in play for that test series winner, obviously. No,
0: it's more likely than the All Blacks winning it.
2: It is correct, Daniel. $3.50 for the draw, $6.50 for the All Blacks to win the series. So they have to win 3-1 to do that. South Africa $1.50.
0: A couple of great historical rivalries. We'll finish off in the NPC. Wellington, Auckland.
2: Oh, come on, don't give up yet. Don't give up yet, Daniel.
1: Yeah, come on, Daniel.
0: Our players did last week after about 60 seconds.

0: It's too early in the season to give up.
1: I'm an emotional fan.
2: You are.
1: Okay, that's what I am.
2: But you, pro Wellington.
0: We've got Duplessis in the 12 jersey. What can go wrong?
1: He's the second coming of Walter Little, yeah, I'm sure.
3: Did you hear that Mornings with Rick was saying that they're the Pussycats now, not the Lions?
1: Yeah, because that started on Mondays with McCarty through Mikey. Typical morning stealing content.
0: That Rick dog does not have a lot of love for Wellington. Alex Chapman does not have a lot of love for Wellington, so I'm not surprised.
1: I can tell you what, but the way I'm feeling right now, the feeling is Mitchell.
0: 320 Wellington.
1: Champion Ricky.
0: $1.33 Auckland. Well, fingers crossed, and obviously that Shield Challenge holds a lot of interest. $2.30 Otago. $1.60 Canterbury. Can the boys hold on under the roof there down at Forsyth Bar? It's Sunday afternoon rugby. 2:05. What's better than that?
2: I love that.
1: Yeah. Good to have you back, mate.
0: Lovely to be here.
1: You wanted to find out about the 100.
2: Oh, what's happening with the 100?
0: The 100? What's
2: exactly.
0: that?
2: Exactly. Never mind.
0: Sorry. I'll have to go back to the drawing board there, team. Sorry.
1: Watch and bet live on your favourite sports and racing at the TAB. Please bet responsibly. It is R18. TAB. TAB.co.nz. Great to have Thaddeus Maximus back.
2: Thanks, Thad.
1: Coming up in the next hour, Monty Beetham is our feature at about 11:15. Also, we're going to catch up with the New Zealand 40-plus World Cup cricket side.
2: Yeah, the veterans. They've got a tour. They've got a World Cup coming up. So I think it'll be a great team to follow. There'll be some good stories, some great characters, and hopefully a World Cup win.
1: We'll have headlines too after this short break. Keep your thoughts coming through to us though on 8833. Love to get your thoughts on this beautiful thing called sport.
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4: Timaru recorded the coldest temperature in 28 years at minus 6.1 degrees. So it's cold, cold.
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3: 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The Saturday Session with Daniel McCarty and Grant Elliott.

0: You look very pensive at the moment, Daniel.
1: I am a bit jaded.
0: Yeah, what is it? Just, I think I know what it is. I think I offered you a coffee this morning and you said, no, I brought my own. I think that you, there's been too much cortisol going through your body with a wise win. It's quite hard to go back to back. Yeah, your endorphins just a little bit too high. So you had the wise win, mm-hmm. and you were like, we're going to win it this year.
1: No, I'm not a wee type of guy.
0: Well, you do love the wise secretly.
1: I love the fans.
0: Okay, you similar to, who was it? Was it Mikey that loves the fans?
1: Yeah.
0: I'm a Broncos
1: fan, Grant, because I've always been a Broncos fan, and I was taught, and I've told you this.
0: But you love talking about the wise. You love it.
1: I love talking to New Zealanders about sporting teams that matter.
0: So if the Wires win it, you won't be happy. You'll be like, I'm gutted that the Broncos didn't win.
1: Mate, come on. Of course. I'll be rat for them.
2: This is the first time I've heard him talk about the Bronx in 3 weeks. So obviously,
0: I know. This is the thing.
2: This isn't much to it.
0: No. So you had that game, you watched it, and then you came off a high.
1: Are you saying I'm not a Broncos fan, or I'm just embarrassed to be a Broncos
0: fan?
1: No
0: one would know you're a Broncos
1: fan. The latter is very, very apt.
2: Well, I'm not sure, because we also have a bandwagoner who won't put $170 on a jersey. I wonder if anyone actually paid for his Black Caps jersey. That was probably the same price. And then we've got someone over here who, I just don't know if we're on a little bit of a bandwagon too. I haven't heard about the Broncos. Maybe it's just the season that they're having. So
1: that started in 1990.
2: I'm just saying, I haven't heard it in 3 weeks. And true Broncos fans,
1: because we stink, mate. We stink. And I don't know about you. Like, in my history, in my understanding of radio, I'm not going to lead a talkback topic with, let's talk about my Broncos, New Zealand. Should we talk about the one and only New Zealand team that's near the top?

0: Daniel. Some Carlos actually said good morning, and this was for Snake.
1: Yeah,
0: breaking.
1: I had a bit of a rant about Liverpool during the Studs Up Football podcast on Wednesday.
0: Yeah, well,
1: Carlos, this ain't helping, mate.
0: He said that there's a massive 1.9-meter Uruguayan who's a powerful, quick centre-back that has signed for them on a one-year loan from Barcelona.
1: Yes, breaking to Liverpool fans.

0: I would still expect Jeremy Jacquet, once he is fit to start, and Leone when he gets back from his ACL injury, maybe next month.
1: But Premier League's happening in 2 weeks' time?
0: Yeah, mate, it's right here.
1: 2 weeks' time.
0: Mm.
1: Can't wait for that to start. Then I can start getting my multis going again.
0: Can't wait for you to take a week off when Everton are playing Liverpool.
1: Oh, we still haven't. Yeah, why?
0: Never.
1: We never.
0: It's never worked.
1: And when we have been together for the Liverpool-Everton derby, it's been a draw.
0: It has.
1: Yeah.
0: It has. Ryan writes, morning lads, Warriors tremendous intensity and next man up again. Metcalf was great. CNK very assured at fullback. He being there goes well for us defensively and his support play excellent. Capewell was rock solid as usual aside from a 10-minute lapse, an outstanding statement performance from the team. All Blacks were pretty messy. Subs were good but pretty shaky first 66 minutes or so. Bowden Barrett sits too shallow, simply shovels the ball, putting immense pressure on our midfield, often failing to achieve the gain line as a result. Yesterday's man for me. Discipline remains a key concern. Larkai, our best, but hopefully rust out and onwards and upwards. Up the Wars and up the ABs. Have a great weekend, Ryan. Thank you so much, Ryan, for taking the time and sending such a detailed message. We absolutely love them.
1: And he mirrors your sentiments.
0: Well, he's obviously a smart individual then.
1: Yeah, obviously.

0: And if they got a nick, it was like you just hope that first slip and, you know, second slip might, you know, or the keeper might cover you. And the other one was we had Graham Pollock's son, Anthony Pollock. He was deaf, but amazing opening bowler, like ripped in,
1: a Pollock.
0: Swung the ball away, and was just like such a hard trier, and loved him. Like, but what we used to do every now and then, we'd say we would fake the appeal and not like shout. So we'd take the ball, and then you can't see it on the radio, but everyone would jump up silently. And then he would go,
2: and then
0: everyone would start laughing. And
1: you awful individual.
0: And then he would turn around and he'd say, if you guys, but like it was all in good spirits. He loved it.
1: Yeah, mocking a disability.
0: Oh, he loved it. He loved it.
1: It was a different time back then.
0: Yeah, it was a different time. But I played cricket in the years where guys would have a durry in the slip and put the durry down by their foot while the bowler ran in. And then after the ball got to the keeper, they'd pick it up again and just keep having a smoke.
1: The old weekend warriors, we do love them.
0: One of the guys, his name was...
1: He's off to the races.
0: His name was Pick. He ran in with his sword out of his zipper, of his trousers, and ran in. And the square leg umpire saw him run in with his schlong out.
1: He's an impressive bloke.
0: He got suspended, Pick, for doing that. He got suspended.
1: It's understandable.
0: Rest of the season.
1: It's just not cricket.
0: Yeah.
1: You got to put that away.
2: Grant's not impressed. He's like, she should never have been suspended.
0: Have a little bit of fun. But, I mean, this is the era I grew up in with cricket. Yeah. I mean, it was
1: mocking disabilities and indecent exposure.
0: Absolutely shambolic.
1: South Africa of the 90s, eh?
0: Yeah. We've forgiven, but we haven't forgotten.
1: Never forget. Right, okay, where are we? Headlines time.
0: Oh.
1: Take me to the lounge, get me out of this.
0: There better be some golf.
1: There is no golf. We will start off with international rugby.
0: International rugby.
1: Where the All Blacks have started their tour of South Africa with a win. They started this game against the Stormers, which they've held on to win by 38 points to 21. They start off with a hiss and a roar. Some real nice attack. Takiaho scored after just 5 minutes. Problem was, by the 13th minute, New Zealand had two players in the bin. Scratched their way to a 14-7 lead at halftime. The scores were locked up at 14 points apiece when Rico Ioane scored in the 66th minute. From then on, the All Blacks sort of galloped away with Carter, Morby, Amua also scoring. Stormers did get a penalty try, 38 points to 21. Matt Proctor went off with a shoulder injury. Still no details on how significant that is. Meantime, in the NPC last night, Waikato survived a frantic finish to beat Taranaki, 38 points to 32, to keep their unbeaten NPC record intact. The visitors were leading 26-12 at the half before Taranaki did come racing back. Waikato also down to 14 men in the final stages, but held on in the end. A huge win, huge night in the NRL with the Warriors getting up over the Panthers, of course. A double blow for the Panthers, who have lost captain Zayo to a suspected season-ending pectoral injury. Ouchie. 28-12 to the Warriors for the record. Yo will have scans to determine whether he has suffered a tear, with Ivan Cleary admitting the injury does not look good. Panthers are now joined at the top of the ladder by the Roosters, who edged the Bulldogs by 20 points to 18. And last but certainly not least, Grant, and this should come as no shock if anyone who has followed Norwegian football over the last few years. Norway have called on Gianni Infantino to resign following his aborted attempt to sell off stakes in the World Cup to private investors, despite support from the FIFA president from Mexico and the head of the South American football governing body. Norway have gone a step further than their football associations of England, Wales, Croatia and Albania, all of whom have withdrawn their support without explicitly calling for the 56-year-old to resign. But Norwegian Football Federation President Lise Klaveness says he does not have the institutional trust

0: required to govern FIFA shabbily in the times we are in. Stably, rather. My apologies, not shabbily. He might have the votes, though, come the FIFA Congress in March. Africa's in behind. Looks like there's going to be a few sort of melting figures in South America. I have so low expectations of our Football Confederation. I expect them to pander to him and vote in support. So we will watch this story in the weeks and months ahead. It is not going away. Those were the latest in sports headlines at 12 after 11. Hello, Grant. You look really happy about something.
1: The underhanders that will be happening with this. I mean, come on.
0: Very careful what you say, Grant.
1: Under the table, cash changing hands, Daniel.
0: Be very careful what you say about them. Did you not hear their warning during the week?
1: No.
0: When they came out and said the FFE proposal has been withdrawn. But the most telling line was this. FIFA will no longer tolerate any attacks on its integrity, good performance and due process, and will take all necessary measures to protect, safeguard its name and reputation. They are basically threatening us in the media.
1: Mm.
0: They are. If only they had been that strident to cut out this nonsense over years. And it's not just the private equity. Again, you can go back to our Studs Up podcast on Wednesday. I gave a huge long list of why this guy's not fit for the job. But everyone just has dollar signs in their eyes.
1: Mm-hmm. So, you know, sport's becoming big business now, Daniel.
0: Becoming?
1: Well, I feel like in the last 5 to 10 years, it's just picked up a lot more. Mm. Or maybe that's because I'm in the cricket sector.
0: Revenue. Grow more, grow more, grow more.
1: Yeah.
0: That's what all these sports talk about. Who pays for that, Grant? You,
1: the
0: me,
1: fans.
0: And Maya do.
1: Yeah.
0: All the fans do.
1: Mm. A shirt price sale.
0: NRL trumpets, huge, big broadcasting deal. 10 days later, fees go up at television providers in Australia. I don't know why they jump up and down and celebrate these huge broadcasting deals when it affects us.
1: And then
0: it's going to make us pay.
1: Then you've got the Rajasthan Royals who got bought for 2 point whatever billion, and no one's watching the 100.
0: No.
1: Oh, I just asked Thad, what's happening with the 100? He's like, the what?
0: Don't bring me down. Let's bring ourselves up with a great guest after the short break. We cannot wait to catch up with a former NRL winner of the Melbourne Storm, former Sharky, storied career in the UK. One of my faves, Tauira Aniko, is going to join the program after this.
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5: Saturday is Saturday, Saturday is Saturday, Saturday is...
0: A hairy javelin and a snake walk into a bar. This is the Saturday session with Daniel McCarty and Grant Elliott.

0: But also, Daniel, in those days, your pants had zippers.
1: I don't want to know anymore.
0: They had zippers, whereas now they don't. And also, the reason why they had zippers is because guys would shine the rough side on the zipper.
1: This is the sad.
0: That would give them more chance of actually swinging the ball.
2: Swinging both ways, coming up later this hour. This is what you call a segue, ladies and gents. We'll talk some cricket later. Let's talk the headline act from last night, though.
0: Not pick.
2: Warriors and the Panthers. Brilliant game of footy in the NRL. Let's welcome in a former title winner with the Storm, of course, a former Sharky, storied career in the United Kingdom. Former Kiwi back row, a lot. Great player, Taro Nikau, joins the program. T, lovely to chat to you again. Hope you're well.
3: Always well, mate. And like you said, boys, what an outstanding game last night from the Warriors. Hey, the Wars got up against the Panthers, but I think the haka might have taken the energy out of the Penrith Panthers, mate. They were shell-shocked right from the start, and the Warriors just came up and smashed right through the front door.
0: Tauru, why is everyone talking about this haka? I didn't see it. I did not see it, but everyone is talking about this haka and how integral it was to the start of the game.
3: Oh, certainly was, great. You know, in terms of the... No one's ever done a haka, not in an NRL game to that stage. And, you know, being the Indigenous round and the Warriors really showcased who they are. And obviously partnering with Ngāti Whātua, the Mana Whenua, and Tāmaki Makaurau was an outstanding. I spoke to so many people last night and today, and they were saying that's the best game that they've been to for the Warriors because of what happened at the start of the game and how that was all. It was just an amazing atmosphere, everyone tells me. So it was great, but even better, the Warriors just started. It was 22-0 in the first half. How amazing was that? That was amazing to beat the Premier, or not the Premiers, but the people that are outstanding, who's at the top of the table.
2: The game hit different. The atmosphere, even before the haka, I thought was top drawer. The Warriors fans, you can't give them enough credit, right? It was just coming through so obviously. The haka was great. I did like the Australian white boys hiding out the back. So it was like watching some first 15s up and down New Zealand. Brilliant stuff. Anyway, but that opening 40 minutes, mate, you played at the very highest level. Can you give an A+? Is it as close to that

0: that opening 40?
1: I think so, mate. Definitely. I think the Warriors, you know, are definitely, there's still some improvement, and I'm sure Andrew Reeves and the team would have said that in terms of how they performed in the second half. The thing is with the NRL, you've got to be 80 minutes is what you need to perform to be at that top level. Penrith weren't at their best, and the Warriors actually dealt to them through the middle of the ruck early in their first half. But the other thing about that is, come semi-final time. So what they did last night was great, but that's going, you've got to go to semi-finals, and you've got to step up again. Once you get to that intensity of finals football in the NRL, everything goes on the line. Penrith will be better next time. They were a bit shell-shocked. They missed the jump right from the start. The Warriors got on top of them. But like you said, probably the best 40 minutes that they've played all year. But to win a comp, you've got to play for 80 minutes. And that's one of the things that Penrith will go away, have a look at their game, and they know that they missed that start. Because the last 20 minutes there, they probably got back into the game. A couple of things didn't go their way, but you know, when you're in the top four, when you're a top four side in the top two teams where the Warriors sit now, all those little decisions start to go your way.
0: Yeah.
1: You know, over the last 30 years, Daniel, that hasn't happened for the Warriors, but, you know, a couple of things went their way last night, got away with a few things, but hey, that's footy, and that's the luck of the rubber, the green, when you're playing at the highest level.
0: What, and I know it's on a chronological order as far as important things that happened in the game, but get me thinking about it. That was maybe the funniest forward pass I think I've ever seen in the NRL. How on earth the Panthers got away with that, T? That was like, it's like a quarterback in the NFL.
1: Oh, I know. The ball, everyone could see that it went forward, but one of the things is, and the linesman, but I think one of the things that's interesting with the NRL and the bunker now, they don't rule on forward passes, eh? One of the things is they don't rule on forward passes in terms of that. So that's probably one thing in the rules that might need a change, but everyone might be doing that this weekend, so we'll see what happens. But, yeah, it was really funny, right? It was unbelievable. Everyone could see it, the ref, the linesman, but, yeah, unreal.
0: Yeah, crazy. I want to ask you, there's so many players

0: those in the back line. But the guy wears a jersey he used to wear. I want to get to him in a moment. What? But Aaron Clark, how good is that bloke, mate? You'd play that position.
1: He's probably been
0: such a good footy player.
1: Aaron Clark, outstanding loose forward. You know, he can't even make the starting Kiwi side, to be honest, at the moment. But he's probably, in that role, he's just evolved really, really good. Someone that can carry the ball through the middle, can play, out the back to his halves. But, I mean, he's just been outstanding, Aaron, and he leads that forward pack really, really well. So Fisher Harris, Barnett. Also, you've got Aaron Clark and a couple of the young guys in there. So, you know, Jacob Laban is doing really well. I love the interchange. So those guys that come off the bench too, they're outstanding. But Aaron Clark probably in the best form of his career last year. Reigning Daily M Lock of the Year, Clark at the moment. So, you know, I think he'll go pretty close to having that role again this year. So he's done been outstanding for the Warriors this season.
2: Well, let's talk about Metcalf then. How good was he?
1: Well, for someone who hasn't played in the NRL since, was it round 4 or 5? I can't remember. He was out
0: injured, about that. And he hasn't played halfback for over a year.
1: Well, there you go. And he just slots in, does his job, doesn't overplay his hand, but when he needs to have a dash at the line, you know, 2 tries that he got last night. And his kicking game was pretty much on point. Wasn't too much that he didn't do wrong. You know what I mean? In terms of that. So someone to kind of slot back into the team. Obviously got a lot of confidence, got a lot of speed, but I think one of the things, when you're playing halfback, your forwards have to go forward to give you some momentum to do what you can do. And I think that's where the Warriors won the game, through the middle, but more importantly, from their back five. Dalla Whitney, Zalesniak, Pereira, Lekihalasima, you know, Chance Nickel-Clock said, the back five of the Warriors were outstanding last night. That gives you that momentum, and then the forwards just rolled through the middle, and that's what they were really good at.
0: What are you seeing from Lekker at centre? You obviously had that one bad missed tackle that sees a try go in, but you'd imagine he's going to get a little bit more assured defensively. It's a difficult spot to defend in, but the positives just outweigh any sort of frailty there, surely.
1: Oh, I think with Lekker, you know, he's not used to playing. Centre is the most difficult position. Edge, back rower and centre are the most difficult positions to defend on a footy field. Why? Because you've always got to go up, you've got to hold, you've got to make that decision where you stand, where you slide, where you go forward. So being in that position, Lekker's done outstanding. He had that one bad miss last night, like you said, but what he did prior to that through the whole first half, he had a couple of good runs. They got the try, the offload. In the air, he's a weapon too, so he's got all the skills. It'll be interesting to see what happens, because round 20, is it 22 now? Round 23, they've got 4 more games, I think, in the season, and then to the 4 more games in the regular season, and then to the semi. So, yeah, it'll be interesting how they go, but I thought Lekker was outstanding. You know, you give him the ball with a bit of space, he's going to beat someone one-on-one every time. You're going to need 2 or 3 players to stop him. But we saw the Warriors give him some early ball. He was able to use his footwork, use his spend. You know, I think he went through Ivan Cleary, one of the best defenders in the game, and Isaiah Yeo. At both at the same time. So those are two of the best defenders in the game, and he just made them look, you know, he just left them standing in his wake. So yeah, he's an outstanding young player, just got to get used to having that defensive read, because he slid out and that young bloke stepped inside him. So, but he'll be better. He'll be better for the game at centre.
2: T, I'm newly on the bandwagon.
0: What do you mean newly?
2: No, I said newly.
1: I'm newly on the bandwagon.
2: Listen to Daniel just jumping down my throat there. This is what it's

0: They do their game really, really well through the middle. You know, they've got some good back five, the two wingers, the centres and the fullback. You know, they do their job. They give them that momentum. They've just got to be patient. And I think they were like that last night. You know, get into the grind of the game. Play their five or six tackles, five tackles out. Have a good kick chase. Put the pressure on them. The thing that wins finals and grand finals, Grant, is defence. And I thought the Warriors' defence last night was excellent. Through the middle, the kick chase, you know, the intensity, the line speed, all those things they're doing really, really well. You know, you win the game on the back of the confidence that you have, and they were outstanding last night in defence.
1: Yeah, they're up 22-0. It's about 10, 15 minutes into that second half, and there's that 10-minute period where they just repel everything. That's the type of stuff Webster's probably going to be most pleased about when they have their review. Before I let you go, the Panthers showed us what they're still about in this game, right? I thought they got pummeled for an hour, but there's very few other sporting teams on this planet who, with 5 minutes to go, I reckon half the people in that stadium thought they were going to steal it, right? They're incredible, their unwillingness to give up.
0: Oh, the resilience that the Panthers have, you know, and what they've built over the last five, 6 seasons. They haven't, but, you know, the reason why they've been the most successful team is because of that. You know, the leadership, the systems, you know, that team has a lot of belief. They know what they can do. And you know, they had a few players out last night too, so they didn't have their best team. You know, Edwards at fullback, Casey McLean at centre. You know, he's one of the up-and-coming stars. So whilst the Warriors, it was awesome and it was a fantastic win for them, I got to realise there's a lot of things to happen between now and the grand final.
1: Yeah.
0: But, mate, they're in with a chance. They're definitely in there. The Roosters are starting to come good now. You know, you've got the Dolphins and the Sharks and the Panthers. So it's going to be an exciting final series. You know, last year we saw Reece Walsh just come and own that final series for the Broncos. You know, they aren't even in nowhere near this level of the competition this year.
1: So when
0: you look through the teams and you look what's coming, man, it's so exciting to be watching rugby league, and I just love it. You know, this time of the year, as a selector for the New Zealand team, I get to go home and watch every single game, and my wife says, "What are you doing?" And I said, I'm living the dream, and it's absolutely fantastic. So, mate, big ups to the Waz last night. They were absolutely fantastic, but improving and making sure that they don't clock off for that 20 minutes, like you said, Grant. You know, their back end, they're starting to get a little bit tired, a few mistakes, few knock-ons. Those are the little things where the likes of the Penrith, you know, the Roosters, they'll punish you. And we were, you know, unlucky. I think it was Liam Martin was half a yard in front of Cleary from that kick. You know, if he's one step behind them, they score the try. It's all on in the last few minutes, like you said.
1: But, absolutely.
0: You know, the Warriors had that resilience to hang in there and close the game out, but you can never give an inch when you've got a champion side and a champion player like Nathan Cleary. Oh, mate, it's unbelievable. But really looking forward to the next few weeks and then the semi-finals. Bring on the NRL grand final, man, because the Waz, they're definitely in with a chance.
2: Oh, T, absolutely. The Waz, they're going to win it. It's great having you on the show, but even better that you put the knife in with Daniel's Broncos.
1: Yeah,
2: I like that.
1: Yeah.
2: Now, the final question. A final question for you, coming from me as a newly formed bandwagon supporter of the Waz. I was on 2 years ago, and then I fell off. I'm back on now.
3: He's flighty, mate. He's flighty.
2: What should I purchase as a bandwagon supporter? Should I buy the shirt for $170? Should I get a cap? What sort of paraphernalia do you recommend I go for here?
1: Mount Smart Joker.
0: I think you should buy the whole outfit, the shorts, the jersey, the scarf, the cap. Get everything, mate. If you want to be a true Waz supporter, mate, you need all the gear. So you need everything, mate. Don't just buy one little thing. You've got to wear it with pride. And what about their jersey last night? Their jersey was outstanding for the new jersey.
2: That was. Maybe
1: I get that one.
2: Maybe I get that one.
0: Yeah,
2: but my legs won't look good in the Waz stubby.
0: Cameron George and the Warriors have done a fantastic job, mate, promoting the club and everything that they're doing, mate. They deserve everything they get. And you know what I love the most? I love that their supporters are singing the team song in the grandstand, and it's an amazing feeling. Can you hear that?
2: That's
0: the
2: awesome.
0: The whole stadium was rocking, mate. How unbelievable.
1: Mate, it hits different. It just hits different, T. Hey, mate, awesome to catch up again. Do appreciate it. And good luck selecting that Kiwis. That's Kiwi cycle.
0: Oh,
1: there's a lot of talent, bro.

0: Yeah, oh, certainly is, mate. Certainly is, Daniel. But all the best, boys. Thanks for having me on the show. And up the Waz!
1: Up the Waz, T.
2: Absolute legend. Tauru Nico, of course, former NRL title winner with the Storm. Sharky, lots of years of the UK. Great reader of the game. And the passion's still there.
1: Yeah, he loves it. He loves it.
2: And Kiwi selected too.
1: I feel mildly intimidated with him telling me that I have to get the full kit.
3: I think you should.
1: How about this? If the Waz win it...
3: I think T could still throw a shoulder.
1: If the

0: big if, right? It's really hard to win this competition.
1: Oh, well, 35 years.
0: You're trying to squirm out of not having to pay for a full kit, basically.
1: No, well, I'm going to buy, I think what I'm going to do is I'm going to get the cap, okay, and if they keep winning, maybe, and then if they win, then I get the shirt. And if I win again, so we've got to work out how many games. I'll work out how many games need to be played.
2: Would you go to, are you such on the bandwagon that if they did make the grand final, you're flying to Sydney?
1: Ooh, when is it?
0: You do like it.
1: What's
0: weekend?
1: The date?
0: You do like
2: mid-September,
0: the
2: hold the phone, caller, I will show
0: you. You kind of are a little bit Sydney.
1: Am I Sydney? Yeah, I don't know what that means. Is that a compliment, Maya, well, that I'm a little bit Sydney?
0: Well, Mark's from Sydney. Mark's called in on 0800 150 811.
1: Let's ask him.
0: Yeah, hello, Mark. Are you there, Mark?
1: G'day, Mark.
3: Kia ora, Grant. Kia ora, Maya. Kia ora, Daniel. How are you?
0: Kia ora. Very good, mate. Thank you.
3: Good, good. Well, being Sydney would be being part of the greatest city in the world, in my opinion. We have a very fine day here. It's about 20 degrees, very warm, and we haven't copped the subalpine blast that New Zealand's got during the past week or so.
0: No, but you're getting a blast. The Warriors are coming for you, mate. NRL title's out, baby. It's coming home.
3: Well, being half Kiwi, I do support the Warriors, so it's great to see them do so well. But I'm wanting to put to you guys a question.

0: Don't patronise us, mate.
1: I must say. I'm not patronising.
0: There you are.
1: But, no, I'm not.
0: I don't trust the half of you, mate, Mark. There's half of you I don't trust, remember?
1: But in all honesty, how do you think both the NRL is going to turn out this season? Because of current form, I think the Warriors can take the premiership. And over here, I don't know if you guys keep up with Aussie rules, but there's been some debate with regard to Hawthorn, the Hawthorn Hawks, who play out of Hawthorn in Melbourne, taking up Wellington as their home away from home because they used to play in Tasmania. And now with the Tasmanian Devils starting up in 2027, with Ken Hinckley as the former Port Adelaide coach becoming their inaugural coach, there's murmurings of Hawthorn playing games in Wellington. How do you think?
0: Well, we've got AFL a remade stadium for it. I love the idea. St Kilda tried it. It was the Anzac Day game, of course. You've got the historic one on Anzac Day in Australia, so they had to play it after. They played it at night time. Here's a tip. If you're going to come to Wellington, you've got to play the games during the day. The players really struggled to adapt to the dewy nature, and I must admit, they were poor games. They were poor games. So hopefully they can, if they do it, learn some lessons. Mark, we've got to get to a break. I do apologise. Call us back next week, mate. Love to chat. We've got to get to a break.
2: And, cheers, Mark.
0: Swinging both ways after it. Stay with us. It's 23 minutes away from 12.
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0: All right, we've got a very special guest. It's a good week for it because, you know, the Black Caps, Whitefern's not in action. There's not a whole lot of international cricket going on. Grant's been gripped by the 100.
1: I have been. I've been really gripped by the 100. I saw a highlight today.
2: A highlight.
1: A highlight of Trent Bolt giving Johnny Bairstow a send-off. But it's where
0: does Trent Bolt still play cricket?
1: He's still playing. Still bowling left arm over. Now, well, we're going to get really exciting here because I think that we've got something.
0: This is a perfect topic for us on a quiet week.
1: It is. And do you know what? I think that our listeners will resonate with this because I think everyone loves weekend warriors. Everyone likes the opportunity to play for their country and believe that they can.
0: Well, I know I never did, Grant, unlike you and Maya. One of these kids is not like the other. One of these kids is doing their own thing.
1: But something...
0: Incompetence.
1: There's a huge wave. It's a tidal wave growing in New Zealand, and it's the over 40s, over 50s, and over 60s international cricket players.
0: Yes.
1: That are starting to form a group that of cricketers that are passionate about the game, but also passionate about holding a trophy, and probably passionate about physios as well.
0: I would have thought so. October 17th to 31st, if I'm not mistaken. Guyana, what a terrible place to go for the over 40 World Cup.
1: It's called the New Zealand Veterans, but it's the over 40s. So this is the younger of the veterans. So there's a few names that I know, and they're off to Guyana to play in the World Cup.
0: What a terrible life.
1: And I've got someone who actually was my captain at one stage when I was a youngster running around in the high veld. Stephen Hobson, who's made his way to New Zealand and has turned his back on his country to play.
0: Wow, God, you get defensive about it when we say it to you.
1: I know.
0: Stephen, can I apologise, firstly? Welcome to the show, mate. Thank you so much for giving up your time, you true blue Kiwi. I'm not standing.
3: Well, okay, thanks for having me.
0: What was he like, the captain?
3: Grant was talking about it when we were, I think, under 18 back at school in South Africa, and I captained him in the SA under 18 team for a game or two, but yeah, a long time ago now.
0: Well, he tells me he was like white lightning. He was like Alan Donald and Daryl Gillenan rolled into one.
3: I think he was a lot faster back then compared to what he did when he played for New Zealand. His father was all 30 off-cutters.
1: That is very true. I think I was faster when I was 16 than when I was in my late 30s. But tell us about this tour. Like, I mean, it's amazing that you're going to be leading the team. There's a few questions that I'm sure our listeners have, and the questions are: is Nick

0: nicknames in the team, characters in this team? Are there a few guys that are carrying a couple of kilos too many that need to lose it by the time they get to October? You don't have to name and shame them now because they might be listening. Tell us more about the competition, how you guys are going to prepare for it, and how you're going to go over there and win it.
1: Well, we've been quite lucky because we had our national comps in end of January. And then we had a series against the Aussies in March, and then we named the New Zealand team shortly after that. So we've had quite a bit of time to prep and get the bodies fit. So a lot of the guys have been putting in a lot of work in the gym and on the road. We've been a couple of chat groups going, and guys have been sharing their Strava data and, you know, gym sessions. A lot of, like, inter-team competition. The tournament's going to be pretty tough. You know, two games back-to-back with a day break and then another two games. So, you know, us old blokes normally play once on a Saturday and then we've got a week to recover. So, yeah, bodies definitely need to be resilient by the time the tournament comes. And a lot of guys have got a lot of motivation to get it right. It's been really good so far with the prep and the engagement and the excitement. Like, all the guys are really, you know, excited and honoured to have the privilege to represent New Zealand. Often, early in the career, you might have had that goal, but we sort of missed out for various reasons. And now, having families and still sort of battling on, we get the second chance, which is awesome.
0: Now, who are the real characters? I know one name that's playing with you, Michael Burns, opening bowler for Wellington.
2: First degree Burns.
0: Bunsen. Tell us about the characters. Tell us about the players that you think you've got in your armoury that are going to do something special. Obviously, everyone is of international calibre, but tell us about those special players, the game winners.
1: Well, I think we pride ourselves, like we've been talking a lot about team sort of ethics and values, and, you know, we try to not shine any light on any specific players, but everyone's got a small part to play and will add to the, you know, the team environment, similar to how, you know, the underage Kiwi national teams go. But we do have a few sort of superstar players. Like in the last series against Oz, we had a newbie, Jerry, is our leggy, who's sort of done really well in that series. Few explosive batters at the top. Goldie and Deervalt, also another South African name. We've got a few guys that might be new to the international stage, but hoping that they're going to be a few big performances. We've got a very good balanced squad of players, and everyone's really keen to have a go. We've got some experienced guys too that have played, like Dex, Greg Johnson sort of played, from the first series all the way through, and I think he's our top run scorer. Sort of has opened the batting, but will bat in the middle order now. We've got a really good bunch of guys and some seasoned performers plus some newcomers at the stage.
2: Well, when cricketers get over to that part of the world, as Grant would know, things can go awry. Are there any sort of potential liabilities in this group that might wake up at Brian Lara's house at 5:30 in the morning?
0: Or on a pedalo in the ocean?
1: Well, the funny thing is the tournament was originally scheduled for Barbados. Which is probably more dangerous socially than Guyana might be. We do definitely have a few liabilities, and there's been lots of discussion on the chat groups about rum and the Guyana rum, which is world famous. Hopefully the guys save those liability nights for the days when we're not playing cricket the next day. We originally planned to stay in a hotel, the casino, but we moved that because we've got a couple of guys that
2: very wise decision.
1: Might not. Yeah.
0: Guyana can be quite a dangerous island, and I wonder if that's why there's so many South Africans in the team, just to keep them safe, just to double up on armed forces.
2: Brilliant stuff.
1: Now, we've got a few sort of South African bodyguards, they're going to look after the boys, hopefully. We have to go after numbers.
2: Hey, well, thanks for setting the table for us. We're going to follow this team closely. We'll hopefully check in with some other members before you leave. But good luck. Good luck with the off-season conditioning. When you get beyond 40, we all know that can be quite troublesome for some, me in particular. Lovely to chat, mate. You go well.
0: Cheers, Hobbo. Thanks a lot.
1: We'll chat soon. Cheers, Grant. Thanks
2: so much. 10 minutes away from 12. Back after this.
3: 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Kickoff 7:30 tonight. Thanks to our mates at ECN. 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

0: o'clock, coming up towards the top of the hour. In the final hour, the latest in sports headlines, the sporting tips you should run a mile from. Always a little bit disappointed. Cannot find the Europa Conference League third leg qualifying matches, Grant, because midweek, our favourite Norwegian football side, SK Brann, are in action. There's a chance for them to get into the Europa Conference League proper.
1: Yeah, amazing.
0: Amazing story of coming back.
1: Team cohesiveness.
0: Yes, team cohesion.
1: The cohesion that they have in that team, unbelievable.
0: Well, certainly more so than in 2021.
1: Well,
0: for those who've been listening to us since day dot, you might remember SK Brann. We've just told Maya the backstory.
2: I've just been educated.
0: One eye popped out of her head.
1: Yeah.
0: Said, what?
1: Her life
0: What's
1: will never
0: there?
1: Be the same.
0: No, I know. Coming up in the final hour, the good, the bad, and the ugly of the sporting weekend. Those aforementioned sporting tips you should run a mile from. And guess what, Grant? It's Sal's NBL Grand Final weekend, baby. Title number 14's coming. The Wellington Saints against the Southland Lemonfish. Tomorrow.
1: And they're favourites, I reckon.
0: Hoops with Huckleberry. Catch up with the great Huck in the last hour. Stay with us.
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14: I'm putting in this fella. All I know is his name is Bruce, and Millsy's multi got brought up. And I was standing there. They didn't know who I was. I was